0: contracted extension till 2030. Jaden Bogle contracted extension 2030. Means there's no money left for the manager. So.
1: And in the cricket, England have built a healthy lead on day two of the first test against Pakistan. Harry Brook came agonisingly close to a first hometown 100 as he fell for 91. England will resume later this morning on 366 for 8 with a first innings lead of 195 runs at Headingley.
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0: Oh, yes, my friends, you are now listening to Extra Time with Acorn Insurance, the UK's largest tax insurance specialist. And newsflash, today's the day. Tonight's the night. The Premier League is back. So heads down for the 26-27 season, which gets underway live on TalkSport, 8pm tonight, with Arsenal versus Coventry. And we're reflecting that on the show, and we've got an Arsenal fan and content creator going head-to-head, toe-to-toe, eyeball-to-eyeball and navel-to-navel with a Coventry City fan. So it's the Premier League champs versus the Championship title holders, Arsenal versus Coventry. We'll also be keeping you across all the EFL action of the weekend, including TalkSport 2's 3pm game tomorrow, West Ham's London Stadium Championship debut for this season at home to Charlton. I'm very nervous about this game as a West Ham fan. There's also motorsport action aplenty coming your way, including an exclusive preview of the Dutch Grand Prix, probably being held at the current circuit for the last time ever. Plus, what a Clint Eastwood, Tom Hanks and Orson Welles all have in common. Well, they'll feature in our preview film recommendations for the weekend. And then, my friends, do sleep well, don't have nightmares. On the show this morning, there's going to be this. Imagine a future, 3 or 4 years from now, when accidentally, but irretrievably, a pandemic man-made, to which there's no antidote, via an airborne virus, is unleashed upon humanity and planet Earth. Now, back in the 13th century, the Black Death claimed the lives of around 4 out of 10 Europeans. We are joined by an American award-winning author who's written a terrifying but all fact-based, interviewing dozens of people, experts from all over the world, about, although it's legally and internationally banned, the huge amount of money, effort and genius, evil, dark, twisted genius, expended on coming up with completely uncurable biological viruses. Her book is called Biological War, a Scenario, and I mentioned 4 out of 10 people dying in Europe during the Black Death of the 13th into the 14th century. Our guest this morning reckons it could be as high as 7 out of 10 people, and that the COVID virus pandemic was an incredible and incredibly lucky near miss. Do sleep well. Don't have nightmares.
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0: And while we may be journeying through that dark tunnel, there is light at the end of it. Oh, yes, because our special guest, Andy Jacobson, best-selling author, whose previous book was equally scarifying, called Nuclear War, a Scenario, she's got answers and suggestions about how humanity, if we work together, can stave off this threat. Otherwise, it may well be gulp. Only a matter of when, not if. Anyway, let's park that for a moment and think of cheerier news, like the return of the Premier League this evening, and hurrah, hurrah, the return of Prince Harry. Can we call him Prince still? The nation's royal ginger nut, returning to live here in the UK with Meghan Markle, as was, and their two children. So they're the Duke and Duchess of Sussex, if memory serves. Charles pleased his second son's planned return, but heir and institution will remain his priority. King puts William first as Harry heads home. Well, yesterday the Sun newspaper, our friends and colleagues, had 7 pages on it. It's dominating a number of front pages this morning. Let me ask you an honest question. You have to answer it. Does anyone really give a monkeys, a chimpanzee, a macaque, an orangutan? I know they're not monkeys, they're apes. And pick on me this morning. Also on the front page this morning of the Guardian newspaper, GSE resits criticised after pass rate slump. Sussex's flyback to UK

0: Okay, without a deal for taxpayer-funded security again, who cares? The Daily Mail speculates, nay, hypothesises, it may cost us as much as £5 million a year in security. In that case, maybe King Charles III might stump up some money, if indeed that is true. There's a hole on the front page of the Mail. Front page of the Telegraph, Harry hopes to win back King's trust. Leave him alone, who cares? And the Daily Mirror, very sternly, Harry coming home, but no way back to royal life. Sussex has shocked UK returners. Wolves makes it clear he won't be part of, in quotes, their drama. Most families at some time have some kind of internal row and wrangle, don't they? And then they forget about it. They realise life's too short and the kids will get on there, cousins will meet and they'll all be, and it'll be fine. We'll said hopefully. If not, I don't care either way. Also, on the front page, finally, of the OOR Daily Star, Trump's reason for US Megxit, Harry's Don, as in Donald Trump, a runner, Prince Harry and Meghan are heading home partly because they're sick of Orange Man Baby Trump, say US sources. Don't believe a word of it. I do not believe a word of that, do you?
1: No. We always fall out, though, so we're a family.
0: When do we fall out?
1: All the time we always fall out.
0: No, don't notice.
1: We don't always fall out. I'm just
0: you can only really fall out with your equals.
1: That's
0: I'm joking, of course.
1: Very good.
0: Yeah, no, we are a radio family, a bit like the Manson family.
1: Yes, very
0: or the
1: much.
0: Adams family.
1: I would definitely say the Adams. Your cousin it. No, Kane's cousin it, because he's got no hair.
0: Okay. That's I want to be Uncle Fester.
1: You want to be Uncle Fester?
0: No, the bald-headed one, because I'm getting that way. Oh, that could be, no, Kane's too skinny to be Uncle Fester.
1: Yeah.
0: You could be, who could you be?
1: Dave will be Wednesday.
0: He hasn't got the legs for it. You know why she's called Wednesday?
1: Because she was born on a Wednesday.
0: I don't think it's that.
1: Oh.
0: There's a better reason. Monday's child, now is born on a Monday.
1: Oh, yeah, Wednesday's full of woe.
0: It's fairer face. Tuesday's child is full of grace. Wednesday's child is full of woe.
1: Woe.
0: Yeah. Saturday's child, you were born on a Saturday.
1: What's I was born on a Tuesday.
0: Wish you were. Because Saturday's child works hard for a living. Anyhow, how the devil are you, Stuart? Good morning and welcome back to the programme.
1: I am very well. I'm so excited. The Premier League is back, as they say.
0: I thought the game had gone.
1: The game has gone.
0: I listened to the Sports Bar, brilliant show as ever last night, Jason Cundy, Jamie O'Hara, and we had, the game was gone, but Spurs are back, Premier League are back, and according to Jason still, he agrees with your fallacious thoughts that Chelsea are going to win the Premier League title.
1: I think we are going to win the league.
0: No, I know, right? Folks. He's not, you know, he's not normally funny, even though he's been a stand-up comedian, but he had me rolling in the aisles yesterday with that prediction. Chelsea to win, the favourites to win the Premier League title.
1: I wouldn't say we were favourites.
0: You don't mean favourites to win the Scottish Premiership?
1: No. I wouldn't say we were favourites to win the league, but I reckon we'll win the league.
0: You're going to do it, win the league.
1: Yeah.
0: No question.
1: I'll put a £10 of my Stuart Armour money on it.
0: No. Listen, when the fun stops, stop.
1: Right, done, yeah.
0: And if Chelsea win the Premier League title, the fun will stop, definitely.
1: Oh, do you think? Do you know, tonight is the game between the Premier League champions and the Championship champions.
0: I just said that.
1: Yeah.
0: I just said that 2.5 minutes ago.
1: No, I know.
0: It's wasting valuable radio
1: Hold
0: time.
1: Hold on, Paul.
0: We're only on the air for 4 hours.
1: I'm going somewhere with this.
0: Okay.
1: How many times in the Premier League era has the winner of the Championship opened the opening game of the season with the Premier League champions?
0: How many times?
1: How many times?
0: Don't know.
1: Five.
0: So is it a new? I thought it was a kind of. It felt to me like a tradition, although I don't remember it from last season because my team was neither won in my memory the Championship nor indeed the Premier League title. So we've never had the opening game of the season, as far as I remember.
1: No, well, I think it was one.
0: It
1: year.
0: Should be that makes sense. That doesn't it? You know,
1: I think it. Yeah. That's the curtain opener right now.
0: I think if I may be picky,
1: yeah,
0: I think they should give the Championship side a slight element of home advantage as a treat for the fans. Because they're back among the big boys.
1: Oh, yeah, it should definitely
0: and it should
1: be.
0: Have been up there in Coventry.
1: I agree. Really, I 100% agree
0: you
1: with that.
0: You should send Arsenal to Coventry.
1: I agree. So, the first occasion it happened.
0: Yeah.
1: 1998.
0: Yeah.
1: Arsenal played Nottingham Forest.
0: Okay.
1: Do you know what the final score was?
0: Of course not.
1: 2-1, Nottingham Forest.
0: Oh, okay. Let's hope and pray that pertains tonight with all the
1: sorry.
0: To Craig Peter.
1: 2-1, Arsenal. Sorry. Best your bubble there.
0: It's going to be a long show, folks.
1: Manchester United.
0: Now, we didn't really apologise, did we, for last week's when you thought four went down from the Championship into League One?
1: Yeah, we did. I did a formal apology straight after.
0: What, you're wearing like a tuxedo?
1: Yeah, no, I didn't. No. In 2001, 2002, Manchester United played Fulham.
0: Yep.
1: Manchester United won 3-2.
0: Whoop-de-doo.
1: In 2020-21 season, Liverpool.
0: The third one of these games, isn't
1: yeah,
0: it?
1: Played Leeds. Liverpool won 4-3. What an epic that was.
0: Was it?
1: Well, it was 4-3. Seven goals. First game of the season.
0: I scored all the goals in the first 5 minutes. The rest was dull as ditch water.
1: And then 2023-2024, Manchester City played Burnley. Man City won 3-0.
0: I remember that one.
1: So it looks like the winning team scores more than two goals. So it's going to be Arsenal Coventry tonight.
0: 3-1 to the Coventry.
1: You're going 3-1 Coventry. You're
0: no,
1: going
0: to I'd like it to be there.
1: You're going to buck the
0: only
1: trend.
0: Only because I want Coventry to stay up. I think they should do a Sunderland.
1: I think Coventry are going to stay up. I think they've got enough nuance about them to stay in the Premier League. I think you're going to look at the teams like Sunderland, who came up last year, who did really, really well with recruitment, but I don't think they're going to have the squad to compete for.
0: Oh, you said they're going back down, aren't you? Reckon it's your Sunderland fantasy. Yeah. They're going to stay up, Sunderland.
1: Well, who's right? So the Drive made a good point today.
0: That makes a change.
1: That all three teams could potentially stay up.
0: That's always the case. Why is that a good point?
1: No, because
0: every season, three that go up could stay up, and three can go down, apart from the ones in probably in the top half of the table.
1: What they said was, if the three are going to stay up, who realistically could you see as the three going down?
0: Chelsea, Spurs, and Man United.
1: I said realistically.
0: I don't know. I would think, well, last season, you confidently predicted Brentford were going down.
1: Yeah.
0: And did they go down?
1: No, they didn't. They did very well. And that's been
0: very well indeed. Better than Chelsea.
1: Like Keith Andrews said yesterday,
0: far better than Chelsea.
1: To prove the doubters wrong.
0: Yeah.
1: Right? So this season, I think Hull aren't going to survive. No. I think they're going down. I don't think they've got the gravitas to stay up.
0: No, but the question was, if the three that have come up stay up, who's going down?
1: Yeah, exactly. I can't see. So I can see.
0: But it's an if.
1: No, I know.
0: It's a parallel universe scenario.
1: Okay, so if then it'd be Sunderland, Leeds, and it would be the third one I'd send down.
0: No, they send them down. They can't cut the mustard in the Premier League.
1: Yeah, I'm trying to think who the third team would be.
0: Bournemouth.
1: Yeah.
0: Ah, you see,
1: could possibly be Bournemouth because they've got a new management change. They're also in Europe, so it'd be a strange season for them.
0: And let's have a spread of opinions this morning.
1: Okay.
0: Whatever team you support in the Premier League, what for you would be a realistic position you settle for now?
1: Okay.
0: Realistic.
1: So should we try and go for a fan from every team?
0: If we get 20, yeah, we could try, couldn't we? I mean, we've got an Arsenal and Coventry fan coming on later. They'll give us, I mean, I know our Arsenal mate, Romario Webster. He thinks they're going to retain the title. He can't see a team that's going to beat them.
1: Chelsea. Wow. I almost chipped in that.
0: Did you?
1: Oh, well, yeah.
0: What do you mean? I haven't done it yet. We haven't played it out yet.
1: How do you know?
0: Break the magic.
1: Well, how do you know he's going to...
0: Because I spoke to him. He's a colleague of ours. He's a friend and colleague.
1: Yeah, well, I almost chipped in that conversation.
0: Okay. Too late to wind your neck back into that one, is it not, Stuart? Now, also on the back page of the Guardian this morning, Verstappen signs deal to stay at Red Bull until 2030. Of course, he's racing possibly for the last time in the Netherlands. I mean, not him, but that this circuit anyway. So we'll talk to John Jackson about that later in the programme. Also reminding you once again how the climax, the shattering climax of the Formula E season, Ypres, sounded at the XL Centre in London. Got the hiccups all of a sudden. Also, Premier League kickoff is inside the Guardian this morning. David Hittner's preview, Carrick rejects easy start for Man United, and Coventry's robot builder. So, they made some great signings, I think, the Sky Blues.
1: They've strengthened impeccably this season. But again, that's what a lot of the championship teams are doing now when they get into the Premier League is like, we need to spend to survive.
0: Yeah.
1: And I think if any team is going to do it, it's definitely Coventry, because I think the project that Lampard took on took them into the championship because they missed out last season just through the playoffs. They then won promotion maybe not quite comfortably, but they won promotion.
0: Yeah.
1: They're into the Premier League. And
0: no, they did win it quite. They won it by 11 points.
1: They won it. That's not always comfortable. Trust me. Anyway,
0: what do you mean? It's always 11 point lead at the top is not always comfortable.
1: I think there was one point where they did look like they could.
0: It's always a wobble. You're right. Yeah. As with Leicester City, when they won the Premier League title, they had a mini wobble just after Christmas, didn't they? And then got back on track.
1: But
0: and are now in the third tier.
1: But the likes of the project that Lampard's got, I think, suits him. And he was doing the same kind of thing at Derby County all those years ago when they just missed out on playoff the season before and then he came to Chelsea. The next season, I reckon if he'd stayed at Derby that season, they probably would have been promoted from the Championship into the Premier League. But we'll never know.
0: Because the bright lights of West London lured him.
1: Yeah,
0: couldn't say no to that job though, could he really?
1: I don't think even you would say no to the job if Chelsea came calling.
0: Highly unlikely that it is.
1: No, of course.
0: I think you're right.
1: Yeah, exactly. I would.
0: What I'd bring
1: no.
0: to the table, I don't know.
1: No, I agree.
0: I'd be cashing the check every week.
1: I
0: do what Harry Redknapp said when he went to Spurs when they were at the very bottom of the Premier League back in the day.
1: Yeah.
0: Apparently, just before the first game, he said, lads, just go out there and run around a bit. And they won the first game and stayed up, of course, that season. Yeah. Courtesy of the Redknapp-Meister.
1: So your team talk at Chelsea, as first game in charge, you would go, just have a running around and have a look.
0: I'd make sure that all our best players were signed or sent packing or on loan to West Ham.
1: Okay, yeah.
0: And the ones that left, the sweep-ins,
1: yeah.
0: Go out there and run around a bit. Long ball up the middle. Keep it in the air.
1: You know you wouldn't last long if you sent all of our players down to West Ham.
0: Not all of them. The decent ones on loan. Go to the academy, polish up your game, buff up your talents and come back when I've been sacked.
1: David Graham.
0: Hello, Dave.
1: Must be a Leeds fan because he said, Leeds are going down. Get off your clown car, Stuart. So, Dave, where do you think Leeds are going to finish the season?
0: He's obviously not a Leeds. Oh, I see. He said Leeds are going down, ? Okay. Yeah.
1: Mark Horn's come in, said Hull, Palace and Fulham to go down this season.
0: Well, Palace is an interesting thought. Let's hope not.
1: I don't think Palace will. I think Palace have got a good squad. Yeah, they've lost some key players.
0: Yeah.
1: But they seem to have recruited quite wisely.
0: In Europe as well, aren't they?
1: They are also.
0: Of course they're in the Europa.
1: Yeah. Because they won the Conference League last season.
0: I know, the third English team to do so.
1: Yes.
0: Third London club to do so.
1: And a fourth English team looking to do so has had a bit of a wobble.
0: Brighton had a draw last night, didn't they?
1: Yeah, in the playoffs.
0: Yeah. So, all the way to the Arctic Circle, freezing their tadgers off, even at this time of year,
1: yeah.
0: And they come away with nothing, with just 1 point.
1: No, it's not even a point.
0: Nothing, draw.
1: Yeah, well, they drew,
0: second leg back in Brighton.
1: But, the good thing is, they've come back with a draw, so they're not having to chase anything, so it's a clean slate again. Yeah.
0: But they've got no safety margin.
1: No, it's a one-game knockout now for them.
0: Gulp. And on that bombshell, we're going to be talking to Ed Mallion once again, football club owner and independent columnist, about the back pages and some of the big stories floating around on the day the Premier League returns tonight, 8 o'clock. TalkSport, Arsenal v Coventry.
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0: Now, we've not exactly been starved of football. It's not been a football desert, has it, for the past few weeks, months? We've had the World Cup, we've had the return of the Championship in the EFL football, but tonight, today's the day, the Premier League is back with a bang, and on TalkSport, 8 o'clock tonight, Arsenal versus Coventry City.
1: Are you ready? Arsenal, for the first time in 22 years, are champions of the Premier League!
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1: Tottenham Hotspur are safe. Are you ready? 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
1: And Ipswich are back at the summit of English football.
6: Fantastic job done by Frank Lampard. Coventry are champions. Are you
1: ready? Haaland! 1-1. Terrific goal. Bruno Fernandes. João Pedro equalises.
7: 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We are Premier League.
0: Let's welcome back to the show for the second, but I hope not the last time, our mate Ed Mallion, football club owner and independent columnist. Good morning, Ed. I hope you've had a good couple of weeks since we spoke last, matey. Before I get into some of the specifics of the back pages, let me ask you, maybe you take a step back, what are your overall thoughts about the Premier League this season? Who might be, for example, the dark horses, and who do you think might be, maybe the three recently promoted teams, the most vulnerable to go straight back down?
8: You know, I think one of the underrated things that people are clocking on a bit now is when you're playing in Europe, mate, it's so hard. It's so hard to play Thursday, Sunday, and deal with that fixture congestion. So I look at the teams who aren't in Europe and think of the opportunities that you're going to have there. So, I mean, Spurs and Chelsea, I think, are probably going to overachieve relative to what they've done the last couple of years. I think, you know, Spurs have spent an insane amount of money, quite honestly. Yeah. Chelsea's not... exactly kept their hand in their pocket either. So I think those two probably going to, you know, at least one of those teams will finish in the top four. I'd say that. Wow. I feel pretty confident about that. Of the relegated side, of the promoted side, sorry, I think there's such a gap these days when they come up. Like they spend, you spend like crazy, which you've got to do. I think it's smart to spend on assets, you know, like younger players who, if they play well in the Premier League, you can then resell if you go down. I can't see any of them staying up, quite honestly. So difficult to say, but I think it could be back to the three back down.
0: Now, with your European thought in mind, your team added another trophy to their now soon bulging cabinet, FA Cup, and now you've got the conference. That means you've got European football. Does that make Crystal Palace possibly more vulnerable this season?
8: You know, I think the squad is more than strong enough. I think if you look at it, that's not a squad that's going to get relegated in the Premier League. But... you know, I think it lowers your ceiling, right? It means that I can't see Palace finishing top seven, top eight. And there's a big unknown. We've got a brand new coach who has done very well for one season in France and half a season before that at Lyon, before he went to Lens. But he's a big unknown. Glasner, for all his faults, and there are many, proved himself to be a very, very good coach. Yeah. And so, you know, you always felt safe with him at the helm. And Pierre Sage... The early signs are promising, but it's a real unknown, and you've lost a couple of key players. So I think lower mid-table for Palace this year.
0: Okay, and we've also got... So it reminded me a bit, this interview, on the back pages this morning. A few years back, Jurgen Klopp, obviously at Liverpool, called his squad mentality monsters, and that kind of clued into something. Arteta said he wants to build a beast inside his Arsenal players to defend their title. And I'm wondering whether, and I know Arsenal fans are probably hoping for this, whether they can... retain the Premier League title, but also maybe get something else in their trophy cabinet this season, possibly even go some kind of European title. What are your thoughts on that, Ed?
8: Yeah, I think Arsenal, obviously, are the team to beat. The Man City result surprised me as much as probably anyone. But you've got to look at them. They are the team to beat. They won the Premier League last year. The way they play is just difficult to play against. It's dominant. You know, the set-piece stuff is a critique of theirs, right? But it's also, it's incredibly hard to play against. It's very strong. They're playing with effectively four centre-backs across the back four and some big lads in midfield, and then they're going to put the ball on the goalkeeper and make you stop them. So I think they're obviously right there when it comes to the Champions League, right there when it comes to the Premier League. And it's one of those seasons where it comes down to And the same is true for Man City under Guardiola, right? Basically, every season comes down to a couple of minutes of play in April, in May, when it comes to those knockout games. And if you get the bounce of the ball in the Champions League semi-final second leg, that season looks like a great success. And if you don't, it's a failure and people lose their jobs. That's the fine margins at the top these days.
0: They've referenced the surprising to many defeat of Man City by the Arsenal in the Community Shield. And we had Darren Ambrose on with H&J yesterday, former Palace midfielder, of course. And he says
8: Legend.
0: That he, absolutely, and you're a lovely, genuinely lovely bloke as well. He supports Adam Walton staying at Palace, despite rumours of interest from Manchester City. And we're going to get a lot of this now, because you've only got, what, a couple of weeks left in the transfer window.
8: I think Walton is pretty solid. He's got a good family around him. We spent some time with them in Leipzig ahead of the Conference League final, and they all knew there was going to be interest this summer, and the Palace fans were singing at them, one more year, Adam Walton. And the noises coming out of the club early in the summer were that they felt that they could keep him for another year. Like, look, there's always going to be interest in him because he's an unbelievable player.
0: Yeah.
8: He's immense quality, the line-breaking passes. The way he plays is unlike any other midfielder in the Premier League. So there's always going to be that interest. And he knows that he can play one more year at Palace, play Europa this year. And then next season, I think, is probably the time for the big jump. Palace make a huge amount of money. So does he. And he gets to go and play in the Champions League.
0: Now, there's no two ways about it. Liverpool fans, I'm sure, regard Liverpool's last season as unacceptable following their Premier League title win the season before. Virgil van Dijk is on the back pages of some papers saying Liverpool have to bounce back from what is an unacceptable finish last season. But they've also had a bid rejected for Yankuba Minte from Brighton, £50 million. And they're not traditionally a large spending club.
8: Well, you know, they've spent more than you think.
0: Yeah.
8: My thing with, you know, it's a bit like, you know, Belieber's just gone to Man United, right? And Minte's the same. They have looked really good when they're on, but they're also guys who have struggled for fitness. And Minte's injured right now, right? So it's one of those. Liverpool signed Isaac.
0: I'd rather.
8: He never really got fit, right? And if Man United, you know, if Belieber becomes what I think he could become and stays fit and plays a load of 90-minute, you know, games, I think that's an incredible sign for Man United. But so far, what we've seen is this is a guy who's not been able to stay fit. So I feel the same for Minte at Liverpool. I don't know what Iraola's Liverpool are going to look like, but I do think they've got plenty of talent in the squad to be challenging top four. And anything below kind of fifth or sixth would be a disappointment for them.
0: Now, we've also got a lot of matches to go through. We've got a big game, Arsenal Crystal Palace, this evening. We've got a Palace fan and an Arsenal fan kind of podcaster and content creators going head-to-head later on. I think Palace's first game, you're away to Everton. And Everton are a team, you know, we quite often get phone calls from Everton fans, and it's pretty much 50-50 whether Moyes should stay or go. He did a turn for them going back there and kept them up. Never been relegated, of course, out of the Premier League. What are your thoughts on Everton as an opposition finally for your team tonight?
8: We have a terrible record up at Everton. Palace, I can't remember the last time we won at Everton. So it was one of those last season we were beating them 1-0. And they scored two goals in the last 8 minutes, I think it was, to turn it around and beat us 2-1. And that was when we were on a really good winning streak at that point as well. And that kind of precipitated the decline of that period under Glasner when it felt like everything was falling apart. So Everton, look, a good side, tough side to play against. Again, I think they've got talent. Looks like Grealish might come back. I love the signing of Hayden Hackney from Middlesbrough. I think he was the best player in the Championship last year. Absolutely superb. I actually thought he would be a good preemptive replacement for Walton for Palace. So, you know, Hackney and Garner in the central midfield. I think they've got Illiman and Diaye, a bit of quality, Grealish, a bit of quality. That's a good side. And it wouldn't surprise me if they ended up signing Daniel Munoz off Crystal Palace after this game. I think Palace might have held on to him just until this game's out the way.
0: Now, in my slightly scattergun intro to you, I mentioned you're a football club owner. How long before you acquire a controlling interest in West Ham to improve our chances with my team?
8: I wouldn't want to get stuck into that mess, I'll tell you that.
0: Oh, wow. Okay, how is your Mexican club doing? What are you up to at the moment?
8: No, we're doing good. You know, we got a really tough start to the season in terms of we're playing basically the top eight in our first nine games.
0: Whoa, get them out of the way. Get them out of the way. Beat them all.
8: So we felt that if we came out of the first eight games with 7 or 8 points, that we'd be in a good spot to reach the playoffs, which is how you decide the league title. And we won two of our first three games, and then we drew away at Pumas, who are one of the big clubs in Mexico City, on Sunday. So we've got 7 points after four games, feeling pretty good. We've got a real tough one tomorrow night against Toluca, who I'd say they're the Manchester City of Mexican football. They've been the best team of the last 2 or 3 years. They're not a traditional big club, but they are a club that have just found a way to make a really solid sporting department, and they've just got a really good team. So, if we get a point out of that game, we're coming along nicely, and then the fixtures might ease up a little, and I think we've got a good chance of making the playoffs. And if I've said to the guys all along, like, if we can get into the playoffs, we can win the league. That's how I'm thinking about it. And it's not a club that's used to success, but the whole point is we're coming in, we're investing, and we're going to take them up and give them those games to remember and those nights to remember where we can fight for a title.
0: And of course, Mexico have just been one of the host nations of the World Cup, which I thought was, a success. The fallout has been very difficult for Gianni Infantino. A number of people on this show have said they can't see him surviving. I'm just wondering what the feelings are about him within Mexico, for example. It's different across parts of South America, but I wonder how Mexico regard it.
8: So the Mexican FA actually supported Infantino after this. But the context for that is that Mexico is hosting the Women's World Cup in 2031.
0: Oh, right.
8: They are in the frame to host the Club World Cup in 2029. And so it wouldn't, it wasn't the biggest surprise to me that they came out and supported him. You know how this game works, right? Gianni's going around now and he's working out what he can offer people to back him.
0: Offering Morocco the World Cup final in 2030, apparently.
8: Yeah, and apparently he's offered Morocco the Club World Cup in 2029. So how many countries has he offered that to, right? But that's the game. And nothing surprises me with FIFA anymore. I covered FIFA from like 2015 onwards, and nothing surprises me with them. It would not surprise me in the least if he survived this. And if he survives this, then he's going to feel actually probably more emboldened than ever.
0: Yeah, the Teflon Don. Thank you very much indeed. Ed Malion there, top man himself. Great guest, top football club owner and independent columnist. Talking to me, Paul Austin, you guys on Talk Sport and on Talk. We'll be live till 5. So stick around. Cheers, Ed.
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0: So, g'day, and listen up. A trip down under has just landed. Imagine, picture the scene. You're in Melbourne with a mate. Next March, watching England beat Australia convincingly at the 150th test match. And it's completely on us. 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
0: And you're listening, my friends, to Extra Time with Acorn Insurance, supporting British taxi drivers since way back in 1982, as we rewind the radio clock and bring you a look back at the best of talk sport over the past 24 hours. You're going to hear from Jason Cundy making his prediction that Chelsea can and will win the Premier League. That was on the Drive Show, the Premier League launch show yesterday afternoon evening with Andy Goldstein and Darren Bent. Earlier in the afternoon, Hawksby and Jacobs were joined by, and I mentioned this earlier to Ed Mallion, top former Crystal Palace midfielder Darren Ambrose. And he says Adam Wharton, if he does that Crystal Palace and not go to Man City, is doing absolutely the right thing. But kicking off the day yesterday morning, it's Alan Brazil and Gabby Abon-Lahorn. Now, Alan's back this morning with Ray Parler, but yesterday it was Big Al and Gabby. They were on duty for breakfast, and both of them were in puckish mood, borderline rude, because they accused our mate Jason Cundy, who's had a kind of hair treatment transplant, of going down the Lego Playmobil route and putting plastic hair on his bonce. How dare they?
23: It's grown that quickly, but I think he's added a few.
24: Ooh, you saying that's artificial?
23: Maybe some of it artificial.
24: Do you reckon?
23: It's a bit shiny.
24: A bit like the new pictures were a bit of plastic in as long as that.
23: Exactly. Just mix it together.
24: So you're going to call them plastic head?
23: Yeah, I don't think it's all real. Because
24: that's the tough Cundy.
23: Yeah. 3G head. No, yeah, I don't think it's real, mate, but we'll see. But them two will argue all season.
24: Well, the chunk's got to stop baiting, isn't
23: it? He's got to stop walking out now. You know, it's not a reality TV show. Not walking out the studio.
24: Well... Yeah.
25: I'm hoping, for Crystal Palace's sake, that he is part of the squad in the coming season. I was recently involved, actually, in the kit launch for Crystal Palace, the white sash and 50 years of the white sash, and he arrived. And, you know what it's like when you have a kit launch and then it's released, and most of the comments was delighted to see Adam Wharton front and centre. And I was. I even said to him, I'm not surprised you're here, but... You know, it's pleasing that you're here. And, he just basically said, I'm a Crystal Palace player. So, look, there's going to be speculation. There's going to be bids. He's a fantastic talent. Obviously, Rodri moving on from Manchester City as well. It just seems an obvious one that they're gonna look and inquire about. But he won't be cheap. We know that. We know how Crystal Palace run. I know what Steve Parrish is like firsthand. He will not be a cheap addition. So if they want to pay an awful lot of money, then that's down to Manchester City. And it's down to Steve Parrish to decide whether he wants to sell him or not.
26: We can win the title. Make no mistake about that. We can win this title. Now, Arsenal favourites, I can feel Bentley stare already. Arsenal favourites, understandably, and rightly so. And they will probably go on and win it. But let me tell you, do not underestimate Chelsea this season. And there's a number of reasons why I've come to this conclusion. I'm not been more excited about a season for Chelsea than I have been for a number of years. One, I think we've got the manager. I think there's a manager, we have someone that knows how to win a title. there will be the respect from the players, and they will absolutely look up to him because he has something he can hang his hat on. Not like Potter. I mean, I wasn't against the Potter appointment, but when you look at, since Thomas Tuchel was left, we've not had someone that has absolutely won a major honour. That is key for me. So that's the starting block. The next thing is our discipline last season was nothing short of a disgrace. And I'm not just talking about the red cards. We picked up them almost on a weekly basis. There was a period where we were a bit of a laughing stock. It's the silly yellows. It's the yellows where the referee's made a decision. Nicholas Jackson comes in, or Liam Delap, and starts barging around. The referee's made his call, and he gives a yellow. That leads to another red. Countless times I saw that last week. That, I think, is an easy thing to solve in the dressing room.
1: I know you said you can win it. Of course you can. Will you win the Premier League?
26: I think we've got a great chance.
1: I know that, but will
26: yes.
1: you?
0: No splinters in Jason Cundon's backside, are there? Yes, he said, definitively there. No doubt getting an old-fashioned Paddington stare from our pal Darren Bent, the big Arsenal fan, of course. I'm looking at the back page of the OR Daily Star. Very scary. It's like Halloween's come early. They've got, in green, they're very spooky-looking, the Premier League. It's alive. Dr. Frankenmike, as in Mikel Arteta. And he's there, also green, although, of course, in the novel and the films, Dr. Frankenstein, Baron von Frankenstein, isn't green because he's not a monster. They've got three players and they've kind of zombified them. They've got bolts in the neck, gulp, of Declan Rice. And he looks like Frankenstein's creature. They've got Martin Odegaard as a zombie whose flesh is peeling off him. And goodness alone knows what they think Bukayo Saka is. He's like bolts in his neck as well, but with eyes like Cyclops from the X-Men films. Arteta unleashes his title monsters is the back page headline there. Unleash the Beast is the Daily Express. Arteta insists title holders are up for month-to-month the challenge. Child's play, says the Sun Sport. Mikel Arteta is grilled by kids over transfer links. He says he never comments on it, but except when his children ask him in the privacy of their own home. And on The Guardian this morning, it's all about the Arsenal. Starting from scratch, Arteta demands desire and ambition in title defence, because the Telegraph front page says, Arteta, we want to be the hunted. Which is always the way to go about things. Meanwhile, back page of the Times newspaper, I'll only read you the headline of this story. I've not read it in full yet. Regulator, as in the independent football regulator, has contacted the police as part of its inquiry into the extremely serious allegations made against the West Ham United co-owner, David Sullivan. The headline is, Regulator goes to police over Sullivan. It seeks information on his ownership suitability. Those are your back page headlines and big stories. Coming up, we're going to be hearing, we're whizzing round the grounds, manager-wise, hopscotching and kicking about to find out what they think of their debut games in the Premier League season and also their chances for 26-27. Loads of big names on the way after this.
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0: Yep, yep, yep. That's all start tonight. 8 o'clock kickoff on Talk Sport. Arsenal versus Coventry. And we've got a chunk of chat with Mikel Arteta now. He says defending any title requires that standards in all departments everywhere on the pitch remain high.
33: I had experience but in a different role, and as I said before, it's about what you put in daily, where you set the standards and how you drive those day by day to and the right to be where you want to be at the end of May to give yourself the chance to win it again.
1: And of course, Arsenal are playing Coventry tonight, the Championship champion.
0: Who's at the wheel? Super Frankie Lampard?
1: It is Super Frankie Lampard, that Chelsea thoroughbred.
0: West Ham.
1: Great, great career at Chelsea.
0: Career took a header off.
1: Didn't really do anything before that.
0: Why did you buy him then?
1: Anyway.
0: Yeah, answer that question then. Don't look, there's no answer there. What's Frankie Lampard saying?
1: Well, he says he aims to be the best we can be in every single game.
34: To compete in every game we play. And take every game as it comes. It's cliche, but it's also a reality of not getting too far ahead of ourselves. I have experience of the Premier League as well as working in the Championship, so I'll try and get that across to the players as well, but I want them to go in with a lot of belief. There's a good, hopefully a good energy about players that haven't played at this level that are desperate to play and deserve to be here. And I'm talking players like Ephraim Mason-Clark, Brandon Thomas-Asante, other players. Matt Grimes spent a long, long time working in the Championship with the aim, can I get to the Premier League? And go on with some names there. But I think that's a good energy for us, which we have to tap into. I think everyone should feel the same. And it starts at Arsenal, can start at a harder place to go.
0: And he'll start their Premier League campaign at home to Man United, blimey Charlie. And their boss man, Serge Jurkovic, says that actually, given that many people are saying they'll go up like a rocket and down like the stick, it's giving them some added oomph.
35: Of course, motivation for sure. And also, we don't have anything to lose. We don't have anything to lose. You're playing for yourself. That you show your all potential on the pitch. And like I said, we will see. This is 11v11, and we know also our pros and cons, so we will try to hide these cons and try to use our biggest strength.
1: And of course, Hull City have got an opening challenge against Manchester United, who, Paul,
0: yep, sure,
1: are looking to be title contenders this season. And Michael Carrick was literally asked what that entails.
0: Dream on, Carrick.
36: It's going to be a jump. I mean, I said to you, whatever I say, it doesn't really matter, you know, whether I say we can or we can't. Oh, I would never say we can't, by the way. I don't believe that. But whatever I say is, it's about what we do, you know, and what we can do, what we're capable of doing, what we believe we can do as a group. I think the run of form that we had last season gives us a lot of confidence, but then we know there's a whole new step to make as a group. We're pushing to do that. You know, it's exciting. I think we've got the potential to achieve things, and we're definitely giving everything that we can. And we got to believe that we're a good team, and we can do good things.
0: I must admit, it's slightly liberating, not much of a consolation, but slightly liberating to be supporting now a Championship side, because I can look at them and feel much more neutral about them. And I'm really looking forward to seeing what Man United do in general. And I'm hoping that Marcus Rashford comes through for them again in particular, because he's made a huge impact on every club he's been at. He's a huge star still, amazing talent, and I just think maybe dispel that kind of weird negativity around him?
2: See, I think the situation behind him when he was doing all the, you know, free schools for campaigns, I think, yeah. I don't mean this offensively, he did great work there.
0: Amazing.
2: But it was...
0: more important than football.
2: A distraction for him for the football.
0: It's more important than football.
2: No, I completely agree, and I think it's great that he's done all of that and he's championed it.
0: But that gave him some papers, in particular some of the more Tory-supporting papers, turned against him for that.
2: Right.
0: They regarded it as being something that footballers should keep their beak out of.
2: Sure, I get that.
0: And being critical of the elements of government policy and stuff.
2: But since that's kind of all died down now and he's able just to concentrate on his football, he's done wonders. He went to Barcelona last season, won the Liga title.
0: Yeah.
2: He was with England and actually was one of the better performers for England.
0: Yep, yep.
2: So, yeah, this season, let's hope that he does well for Manchester
0: I hope
2: United.
0: So. Meanwhile, we've also got over the weekend Nottingham Forest versus Leeds United, and Oliver Glasner, their incoming coach and main man, was asked how much they'll miss Elliot Anderson. He says he's kind of resigned himself to great players coming and going where he's managing teams.
3: I'm used to lose some star players. At Palace, we sold Michael Olise and we won two trophies. And then we sold Everage Eze and Mark Gain-Winter and we won the Conference League. So it's always finding solutions that if players are leaving, this means other players getting the chance and then they have to step up. And then it's possible to make to play a better season, and this is the clear target we have. I think no one at Nottingham, no player, no one in the staff, no one of the board, and I think no fan was really pleased with last year's season with Elliot Anderson. So I think it's now our responsibility to play more consistent and at the end playing a better season, whatever this means at the end. But I think that's the clear target. It's the clear. The clear goal we all have together, and that's what we started to train and to work 6 weeks ago.
2: Now, Paul, the magic number in the Premier League is 40.
0: Is it?
2: Yeah, you want 40 points to survive. I don't know, I can't remember how many points you ended up on last season, but generally when you get to 40 points...
0: I think
2: points,
0: a few seasons back, earlier this century, I think we were relegated with more than 40 points.
2: Yeah.
0: I mean, it can happen.
2: But yeah, the magic number is around 40.
0: So is that what Daniel Farke is after?
2: Well, Leeds are playing Forest again on the weekend, and he said the aim is 40 points, but he wants a good start against Forest.
4: Yes, first of all, it's important to also to start as well as possible into the season, and also to keep in mind where we are coming from, and also to keep in mind what the past has told us. And the past has told us that to add a second solid season on Premier League level is difficult, and especially for promoted side, the second year after promotion. Let's be honest, in the last year, the first year after promotion was a big hurdle anyhow, and we were... together with Sunderland, the first team was broken this curse last season. We're very happy with this, but also in the past, very often the second year after promotion was difficult because in the first aphorism is a bit away and the expectations are a bit higher and perhaps some players don't have a point to prove anymore. And this is a very dangerous year. So for that, our first and foremost target is also like to achieve 40 points and to make sure that we earn again the right also to stay in the best league in the world and to add another solid season. This is the first target we concentrate on, and then if there is more to achieve, then step by step. But we stay quite humble and quite realistic, and we know that a difficult season lies ahead.
0: Now we've got time to squeeze in one more. Let's hear from Reggie Labrie. Actually, Sunderland, he's the boss man there, are visiting Ipswich, so it's the Tractor Boys versus the Black Cats. And Reggie Labrie says, and he's earned that right, he's looking forward to a big season for the club, because they're heading to Europe as well.
6: Yeah, excited. We are going into one of the most exciting seasons for Sunderland in 52 years. Back in Europe, still competing in the Premier League, so it's going to be challenging. Big boost for the club. I think the lads last season earned it, and so just happy to restart and to go in this season.
0: We're also going to, in the next hour of the programme here, I think, from the Palace manager, Bournemouth manager, maybe Newcastle manager, and if we've got time, the Chelsea bloke, this week's Chelsea manager. News of Sport on the way.
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27: From the Sky News Centre at 2. Prince Harry will find out later how much he must pay towards the Daily Mail publisher's legal costs after losing his privacy case. It's reported the insurance covering the Duke and several other high-profile claimants falls £18 million short of Associated Newspapers' bill. It comes as Harry prepares to move his wife and children back to the UK. Crisis communications expert Andy Barr says it could help him win back public support.
28: I think with a bit of cameos here and there and a few candid pictures, actually, Harry would turn it round quite quickly. Meghan, on the other hand, has a bit more of an upward battle, and that's why I think she needs to kind of wait a little bit, see what the public reaction is, and then go from there.
27: Video footage shows French police being attacked by migrants who were trying to board a small boat headed for the UK. People wearing life jackets appeared to throw objects at officers who then used Parva spray against them before slashing the dinghy. The UK is marking its first National Day for Victims and Survivors of Terrorism. It's been set up to remember those who've been killed or affected by attacks. Brendan Cox is the co-founder of Survivors Against Terror, whose wife, the MP Jo Cox, was murdered by a terrorist.
29: Terrorism isn't about targeting the individuals in the vast majority of cases. It is an attack on the state. And therefore, we all have not only an opportunity, but a responsibility to remember those people that have been killed or whose lives have been disrupted by terrorism.
27: In sport, Rangers will take a narrow 1-0 lead to Czechia next week after coming out on top against Jablonec in the first leg of their Conference League playoff. Defending champion Carlos Alcaraz will make his return at the US Open after missing 4 months with a wrist injury. The 23-year-old triumphed at the Australian Open in January to become the youngest man to win all 4 Grand Slam titles. And the world's oldest person is celebrating her 117th birthday. Ethel Cutterham from Surrey has marked the past year by meeting the king and even stroking a llama. That's the latest. I'm Daisy Steele.
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31: With your sports headlines, I'm Charlie Pritchard. Good morning.
0: Now that Arsenal go into the season as champions for the first time in over 20 years, is the pressure off now? Well, Mikel Arteta says the atmosphere around the club has certainly changed.
1: I think it's been an evolution in terms of the atmosphere, the feeling of not doing it again can't restrict you. But then when I see the celebrations and the parade and those emotions, I'm very confident that we're going to have, in my opinion, the best stadium in the world and the best atmosphere in the world.
0: Ex-Everton captain Ashley Williams thinks at this stage, no one's remotely close to challenging them.
2: I just think Arsenal are so well prepared, and we know it doesn't always go how we think this week just before the season starts. But right now, I haven't got a case or an argument for any other team that are going to go blow for blow with Arsenal.
0: Now, as Leeds have dished out new contracts to both Omar Bogle and Brendan Aaronson, their manager is still without a new deal as he enters the final year of his contract ahead of their opener against Forest. Farker's brushed off any concerns.
3: Recently, his number two contract extension till 2013. Joe Roden contract

0: coming your way in this hour of the programme. We're not only previewing all the EFL action for the weekend, we've got two big games in the Championship. Tomorrow, 3 o'clock kickoff, Saturday afternoon, of course, West Ham host Chelsea. Gulp. We've got Joe Shannon and Perry Groves on commentary and analysis duty there, so that'd be a great listen. Similarly, midday Sunday, West Brom entertain Burnley. And I'll be talking to Karthik Krishna about that game in particular. That's also on TalkSport 2. Both games are on TalkSport 2. Because, of course, the West Brom player has now been suspended for two games because of some strange codicil about the handball rule.
1: Yeah. You just demoted Chelsea then.
0: Oh, it's Charlton we've got, isn't it?
1: Yeah, not Chelsea.
0: Oh, next season it'll be Charlton versus Chelsea in the Championship, won't
1: it? Oh, are you going up, are you?
0: Well, I think you're going down, you were saying. No, you're going to win the Premier League title.
1: We're going to win the Premier League title.
0: I've got Chelsea on the brain now because of that nearly Jason Cundy also saying, yes, we're going up. Bit rude of Gabby to say, and Adam Brazil to say that Jason's now got plastic hair.
1: Yeah, but you know what those two are like.
0: Jealous and bitter.
1: And wind-up merchants.
0: You're right, kings of the wind-up.
1: Yeah.
0: Also, of course, over the weekend, tonight is Arsenal Coventry on TalkSport. Then tomorrow, 12.30, Hull City versus Man United. That's also on TalkSport, 12.30 kick-off. Then the West Ham versus Charlton game. And West Brom Burnley Sunday, midday in the Championship. So Karthik Krishna is on hand for that. And we're also going to be previewing, exclusively, the Dutch Grand Prix this weekend for the last time at the current circuit, which has been now for 5 years. And Max Verstappen, we learned this morning, says he nearly retired on the papers, but he signed for another 5 years, I think, with Red Bull.
1: Well, yeah, I mean, he's had a bit of a topsy-turvy time with Red Bull.
0: I should say till 2030, so 4 years.
1: Yeah, I mean, like I say, he's had a topsy-turvy time with Red Bull, and that's due to everything that happened, you know, with the ownership and Christian Horner, and there was things that, you know, he was thinking...
0: Did Klopp get involved with Red Bull as well?
1: But he was part of the Red Bull football side of things. Yeah,
0: it shows you there's a kind of corporatisation going on where all these sports are being linked up if they can.
1: Well, I don't think there's any direct link, like
0: apart from the money,
1: and the name, yeah,
0: corporation.
1: So obviously, because you've got teams like Red Bull Salzburg and Red Bull New York, and you've got all these Red Bull teams. Because Leeds, I think, were going to be called Red Bull Leeds. Well, I don't think they were going to be called Red Bull Leeds, but Red Bull were taking an interest in Leeds. Could you imagine Red Bull Leeds? I think the fans would have kicked up a stink about that.
0: I suppose, yeah. I mean, sponsorship is a weird thing, isn't it? Because there are teams that, you know, don't bother with it or haven't been able to sell it or even their stadium naming rights, and others make an absolute fortune from it. If Chelsea gets a rebuild, they're going to need to find somebody that'll have to become the
1: TalkSport Arena.
0: No, the Spud You Like. Remember Spud You Like?
1: Spud You Like, yeah.
0: The Spud You Like Arena featuring Chelsea.
1: Yeah. Or how about the Irons Work Arena, you know, from the Irons Work down the Thames? That's no longer there.
0: The Irons of West Ham?
1: Yeah. No, sorry. There's a thing on our YouTube channel where they do the hit on, then they did a thing on talks on football nicknames.
0: Yeah.
1: And West Ham's was brought up.
0: Oh, because
1: the Iron Works. Yeah.
0: So Arsenal used to be Woolwich Arsenal, where there used to be, and there still is, a massive military base down at Woolwich, of course, and then, where there is no doubt an arsenal to store the weapons in.
1: And now they've moved North London, which has nothing to
0: do
1: with
0: Woolwich. Well, no, I know. Hence, they've dropped the Woolwich from their name, Stuart.
1: So
0: it's just called Arsenal.
1: Arsenal, then?
0: Yeah. Arsenal is a warehouse where you store weapons.
1: Yeah, I know what an arsenal is.
0: Or you can have, like, if you're, you know, like in some of those thriller movies, if your car boot is full of guns, that's your arsenal.
1: Okay, so what I'm trying to relate this to is American sports, whether, you know, they have like the Baltimore Ravens and the New Jersey Devils and
0: urban countryside myth that there is some weird creature in the New Jersey swampland woods marshals, which is where it comes from. And of course, the Baltimore Ravens is because of Edgar Allan Poe, who wrote that great poem. He died in Baltimore, was from that area, but he wrote The Raven. You know, once upon a midnight dreary, while I pondered weak and weary over many a forgotten volume of forgotten lore, quoth the raven, nevermore.
1: So what I'm asking is, Woolwich Arsenal, are they like what Baltimore Ravens would have been like? So it's Woolwich Arsenal because obviously the Arsenal.
0: Yeah, I suppose they would have been, yes. Yeah. And I think it may have had munitions workers or people from that factory working there, maybe.
1: So
0: but my knowledge has run out after I quote Edgar Allan Poe.
1: That's fine. It was just because I was thinking, because a couple of, when Hull were bought out by a man, they wanted an American, they wanted to be called Hull Tigers.
0: That's right, I remember that.
1: Yeah, so that's what I mean. So we don't have that in English sport, but it seems like Arsenal.
0: You kind of do that with Tottenham Hotspur.
1: So Hotspur is another thing.
0: Hotspur's a prince who's mentioned in, I think, Henry IV Part 2 or Part 1.
1: Okay.
0: But he's a figure from history, Hotspur.
1: Okay.
0: He's a warrior. And again, we know our clubs are called Wanderers because they

0: they used to share clubs when we were in the very early days. So Wickham Wanderers, Wolverhampton Wanderers, okay. Bolton Wanderers had a shared clubs at some. They were, as the word has it, peripatetic on the wander.
1: But you haven't got, well, I mean, you've got, what's a United then?
0: Well, I suppose it's all, I don't know, maybe it's, is it like a company thing, West Ham United? But then, again, those kind of things are individual, aren't they? So Coventry City, maybe another time there was a Coventry United playing against them. There's an East Ham United.
1: I wonder if there's a historian out there that knows the origins of the, like, prefix. Or like the United.
0: Or indeed the suffix.
1: No, the suffix, yeah, that's what I meant.
0: I mean, no more than you and me.
1: Yeah.
0: A person of very big brains indeed. We're making half this stuff up though, aren't we?
1: We are, yeah, of course.
0: The ones I find fascinating, and I think there must be it must be linked to an educational establishment,
1: right?
0: Up north, I think Stuart Weir's seen the Hamilton Academicals.
1: Yeah, the academic.
0: Because if you're academic, yeah, you're from a university or, you know, big brained. But the Academicals is just such a weird name, isn't it? Just a kind of an odd, maybe one of the longest names syllable wise. Academical, yeah. Hamilton, 8 syllables. Wolverhampton Wanderers is only 4 or 5.
1: Stenhouse Muir, well, that's not really much, but...
0: No.
1: No.
0: Stenhouse Muir is not at all. Partick Thistle's not really, is it? But no. Hamilton Academicals. They should run up with little mortarboards on and gowns, like kind of scholars.
1: Do you know what they call them, for short?
0: The Ackies.
1: The Ackies.
0: Of course they do. They would. Just save the time.
1: Well, yeah. Could you imagine trying to...
0: And also Charlton Athletic, of course, known as the Addicts. Do you know why that is?
1: The fish.
0: Apparently there was, sorry to mention in front of you, being fish phobic, there used to be a fishmonger on a stall outside who'd shout, they had haddock. Haddock! Get your haddock!
1: Right.
0: I think that's a bit far-fetched, that one. Maybe you should try and find a historian for next week.
1: Well, the reason, when I went to watch Charlton, I know we've got to be very quick because Kartik's waiting for us, when I went to watch Charlton play Milton Keynes Dons, they put a fish on the scoreboard.
0: Yeah.
1: And I thought it was maybe for their former player, Mark Fish.
0: Did you have to look away?
1: No, because it was too far the other end. It was only on a graphic on the screens.
0: Never know, though.
1: I can watch Finding Nemo. It's fine.
0: Can you?
1: Yeah, it's not going to jump out the screen at me unless I watch it in 3D. Then I probably wouldn't do that.
0: No, no.
1: But, yeah, they had like a little fish logo going. And every time it went across, they went, fish! I don't know why. So
0: well, the fun never starts at Charlton, does it?
1: I was going to say,
0: they were 7 years old.
1: I was going to say, you'd have fun to look, you'd have that to look forward to this weekend, but you're at home, not away.
0: What do you call a fish with no eyes? A fish. It's a snake. We're live till 5, whether you like it or not.
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0: Here we go, my friends. The second game this weekend for all our Championship sides and other EFL clubs. More games have been played by some teams than others, of course. That's the way of the world. As we welcome back to the show the main man, the editor-in-chief behind Beyond the 90. And you're listening to Extra Time with Acorn Insurance, supporting British taxi drivers since 1982. Joined now by our mate from Beyond the 90, Kartik Krishnan. Good morning, Kartik.
25: Good morning, Paul. And it is going to be another fun weekend of EFL football.
0: Well, we've got two big games on TalkSport 2, live and exclusive nationally. Let's start with the first one, and this isn't just because it's my club, but West Ham host Charlton at the London Stadium. I don't know why. You know, sometimes you get unjustifiable or unexplainable nervousness. I'm suffering a bit of that with this game from Charlton, because Charlton are a tough nut to crack. They certainly were at times last season, and they're, at the moment, fifth in the table, having played one game, earned 3 points, so they're above us.
25: Yeah, they're above you for now.
0: Yeah.
25: Nice to have this derby back. This was the old Kirbishley versus Pardew derby, yeah. And then they switched managerial jobs, and yeah. And that those were fun times when Charlton was relevant. Nathan Jones says Charlton really well organized, punching above their weight. I have to say, I feel like West Ham played well for the first 60 minutes at Turf Moor. I thought they were the better side. They were more innovative in attack. Their transition moments were good. And then something happened and switched off in the worst way, and left with only a point. But I think they'll get it right this week. I think West Ham wins this match.
0: Fingers crossed, let's hope so on that one. The first games, though, are Birmingham City versus Bristol City, Lincoln versus Portsmouth, and then Millwall-Norwich. All three of those games are going to be interesting. I'm wondering whether this is going to be Millwall's season to kind of get across the line, maybe even get themselves into the Premier League for the first time.
25: Yeah, they look good in the opening weekend, and they really took it to a Bristol City team that is a very, very difficult team to beat, especially the first half of the season at home. So Millwall fell just short last season. Right? For a while, it looked like they might get automatic promotion. We know when you fall into the playoff, the thirds, anything can happen in those ties, and that's what happened to them against Hull. But they bring their core back. Alex Neil is a manager who knows how to get clubs out of this division. So I think they have a really good shot this season.
0: I know league position doesn't really matter at this stage, far from it, although Southampton have still got their minus 4-point deficit and possibly a sanction against Tonda Eckhart to come as well. But we do have Lincoln Portsmouth as a 12:30 kickoff. I would love to see Lincoln survive in the Championship.
25: Yeah, I would too, and I think they have a shot. They played so well for much of that match at the Riverside. I really think Burrow's crowd, I have to give plaudits, and I wrote this earlier in the week too, the crowd at the Riverside, because Burrow did not play well for 60 minutes. Lincoln were growing in confidence after the goal. They looked even better after the goal.
0: Yeah.
25: And I think the crowd just picked up that Burrow side. You know, we see a lot of bigger clubs where the supporters quit when you're behind a newly promoted team. But they looked very good in that match. And Pompey were wretched against QPR. I watched the full 90 minutes of that match. And I feel like Pompey started well the first 10 or 15 minutes and were terrible the rest of the match. So great opportunity for Lincoln to get off the mark here.
0: Now, you mentioned QPR. They're at home to Bolton this weekend. Again, they're a side that, I mean, it's unthinkable to me. 20 years ago, that Brentford would be a contender side in the Premier League and QPR wouldn't be?
25: Yeah, I remember the moment I had with a Sky Sports producer who's a Chelsea supporter, who was just writing off Fulham. Brentford had it probably never crossed his mind at the time, 15 years ago when QPR was promoted, saying, you know what, this is good because now we have a proper derby. They always viewed QPR as the local rival.
0: Yeah.
25: Now they've got this situation where there have been multiple seasons, Paul, this is incredible, where yeah. Brentford had finished ahead of Chelsea in the table. Two of the last four seasons, they finished ahead of them in the table. QPR, though, started well. Elias Chair, who is a really high-end player when he's fit, and he hasn't always been fit for QPR, involved in all three goals at Fratton Park on Saturday. They get Bolton this match. This is a match they should get 3 points in, and who knows? Starting this quickly, perhaps this is a year they can fire towards the top six.
0: Now, Kane Reeves is off today. He's our resident Saints fan. In fact, he's been off for a couple of days now. Southampton are at home to Stoke, having lost their first game of the season. And they have got, you know, the minus 4 point deficit mountain to climb on that front. They're still a strong side, though, Southampton, I think, aren't they? I suppose there may be a bit of a morale knock if there is a further sanction against Tonda Eckhart. But that can also sometimes create a siege mentality, as Jose Mourinho used to for Chelsea, for example. So that could, in the end, maybe push them, propel them back into the playoffs again this season, this time maybe legitimately.
25: Yeah, and the siege mentality tends to work in this division. I mean, we've seen it with clubs that have points deductions, that have things going against them. Neil Warnock has been the master of that with some of the clubs he's managed. I still think they have a very good side. The thing that surprises me, Paul, is I thought because of the scandal and because of Tonda Eckhart, the question marks around him, that there would be guys fleeing for the exits. But still, they have the very, very solid side with the likes of Manning and Stevens and Lewis Dobbin, who I really think Everton should have tried to hang on to. Kyle Larin, these sorts of players are still in the side, and they're still one of the favorites for promotion, although they have to overcome that 4 point deficit, obviously, and potentially the suspension of their manager.
0: Now, just one game in the Championship on Sunday, and we've got it on TalkSport 2, midday kickoff, West Brom hosting Burnley. I wanted to get your thoughts on the game, but also wanted to ask you about this sanction against their striker, Hegabo, been banned for 2 matches by the FA for scoring a goal with his hand in the team's 2-1 win at Norwich City. He's from Norway. He was charged with a breach of rule E3.1. So he's not only going to miss this game, I think he's also going to miss their Carabao Cup second round tie against Newcastle on the 26th of August. I can't remember the like of this before.
25: No, I mean, I'm glad to see it from these sort of sanctions. But where do you draw the line? Because there seems to be dishonesty and cheating quite often in football. Hegabo is one of West Brom's better players. He hit double-digit goals last season. Obviously, he has won this season. Kind of questionable. But this is a pretty big loss for them. I think also psychologically, a big statement in terms of administration of the sport. But going into a match against a Burnley team, which you saw on Sunday, can be very good at times.
0: Yes.
25: I think this is going to be tough for West Brom.
0: I mean, the curious thing for me is it seems to be about the fact that this was a deliberate deception, is what they seem to rule. But that's kind of very difficult. I mean, unless they want players to start coming forward and confessing, if it's bounced off your arm, are you meant to then kind of almost, you know, inform on yourself?
25: Yeah, I mean, this is the old dilemma. Remember Thierry Henry against Republic of Ireland?
0: Yeah.
25: Apparently, he claimed he tried to tell the official. We know he went and told Richard Dunn, who, of course, was, I believe, the captain of Republic of Ireland at the time. Hey, I didn't mean to do it, but it hit my hand. So maybe that's what they're looking for. But it appeared to be a deliberate handball, quite frankly, having watched that match. But I'm still kind of stunned that the FA has come out so strongly on this. in the first match day of the season. So perhaps, Paul, this is an example they're setting because it was the first match of the season. I can't imagine they're going to be looking at every questionable handball decision this season and issuing retroactively issuing suspensions.
0: And let me ask you, with the clock ticking, about just one game in League One, and it's Bromley at home to Cambridge United. Now, Bromley, of course, into the EFL, then got promotion last season. They're seventh at the moment. They've got 3 points, having won their first game. It'd be remarkable. I mean, I don't expect them to do a Wrexham with no one in the backing, but even one would imagine, without being at all patronising, survival in the second, a third tier, rather, would be fantastic for them this season.
25: Yeah, this is will be one of their direct relegation rivals potentially, and the team they came up with out of League Two. I'm just so impressed by this story. I have a feeling that they're gonna consolidate this season. I've seen everybody picking them for relegation. Remember, four teams go down from League One, but they started the season with a win. Yep. As did Cambridge, by the way. But I feel like this side will get the points they need to get, the results they need to get to stay in this division. So that means they'll get something from this match.
0: Brilliant stuff there from our pal Kartik Krishna, editor in chief of that very fine offering online, Beyond the 90. Talking to me, Paul Ross, new guys on TalkSport and on Talk. We're live this morning till 5. Up next, we're previewing the Dutch Grand Prix and looking back at the E-Prix Grand Final in London last weekend.
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0: And now, my friends, on TalkSport and Talk, let's rev up for a weekend of Grand Prix action. It's the Formula One Dutch Grand Prix. We're also going to take a look back at the Formula E London finale in the excellent company of our own favourite when it comes to all matters motorsport-related. He's certainly a lot better than Stuart Armour. It's our pal John Jackson. Good morning, John, and welcome back, matey. How are you doing?
1: I feel very bad for Stuart. What a slanderous thing to say.
0: He's like the Sorcerer's Apprentice, isn't he, at the moment? He's trying hard. He'll get there in the end. Let's start with a look at the Dutch Grand Prix. This is the last race at Zandvoort, I think you pronounce it, for the foreseeable. Why is that?
1: Yeah, so it's been back for 5 years, and this is the sixth year in a row, and then after this, it's dropping off, and we don't know if it'll come back. It doesn't look like it probably will. There's reasons behind that, but first of all, it came back simply because of the rise of Max Verstappen. He's a Dutch driver, or if you're Belgian, you might claim he's half Belgian, but he's a Dutch driver. And with his massive success that he had in 2021, it was a really good time to have a home race and obviously capitalize on that. And that's what they did. And obviously he won, I think, the first three of them. And then, you know, we've got to a stage now where Formula One has exploded since then, and it's too small. It can't be expanded. It's in the sand dunes next to a beach. And unfortunately, if a race isn't making money, there's a race in another country that's funded by some very rich people that probably can make money. So unfortunately, it is dropping off, and it doesn't look like it will come back anytime soon.
0: I suppose the question's got to be then, can Max Verstappen give the Dutch fans one final home victory?
1: Probably not, unfortunately. It's going to look like it's probably going to be one of the Mercedes-powered teams that will be successful. Maybe Ferrari will have something to say. But the thing is with Max Verstappen, as we've seen over the years, Paul, you can't rule him out.
0: No.
1: You know, he can take the fourth best car on the grid and he can somehow work some magic. And obviously, he would love to go out with this race with another trophy and stand on the top step in front of his home fans again. So, although unlikely, I don't want you to clip this and play it to me next time I speak to you when he's had a famous victory, but I think he's got a slim chance, but a lot would have to happen. And given the rain that happened a little bit earlier on today at the track, there's a possibility that some spanners could be thrown in the works.
0: It always seems to rain for the Dutch Grand Prix. I was kind of thinking, given how hot it's been all over Europe for the past 3 weeks now, maybe they'd escape it this time around.
1: Yeah, well, they've just come back from a summer break, so they've all been, you know, posting photos, all the drivers of themselves, sunning themselves and training on the beach, and I think Lewis Hamilton was possibly in the Caribbean, and then they've come back here, and yeah, I've been to this track 3 or 4 times now, and it hasn't failed to rain every single time, so it's one of those where the sun's out 1 minute, and then obviously, being right by the North Sea, things can change incredibly quickly, and the thing is, it's not just the rain, it's the wind as well, you know, getting sand particles blown at you as you're going down the start-finish straight isn't going to help you, and it's not going to help your car. So, yeah, it's a very unique track, put it that way. But there's lots to contend with. And if you're coming to this race for the first time this weekend, if you're flying over, make sure you bring a coat. Don't be tempted not to, because you'll be the person going and buying like one of those plastic ponchos for 20 quid somewhere.
0: Now, when I was 19, I was gearing up to fail my driving test for the second time. Didn't make it till I was 21 in the end. Rather different story for Kimi Antonelli. Will this race, do you think, be another step towards possibly a first world championship for the 19-year-old?
1: I think it could very well be if he does well. I'll just give you a fact, Paul. It's been around, as I say, for 5 years since it came back onto the calendar. And every driver that started on pole position has won the race.
0: Right.
1: So you think it's Monaco where people, get the pole position and then just, you know, keep everyone behind them. But this is also another track where it's very hard to overtake. If Kimi can get it right, and obviously there is a sprint this weekend, so it's a little bit different. But if Kimi can get it right in qualifying for the Grand Prix, then you're looking at a likely winner, should anything not go wrong with his car. And then you're looking at, you know, a driver who's won 7 races out of 12, so over half of the races this season, you know, and his teammates won 2, and his teammate George Russell was the guy that everyone was saying was going to win the championship this year, and he's come, so far been humbled by a man that's not even 20 till next week. So should Kimi Antonelli win this weekend, then I would say, you know, we're getting closer to being able to say this looks like his to lose. If Lewis Hamilton, of course, he's only 50 points behind, if he gets a victory this weekend, you know, if he wins 2 out of the 3, you know, races coming up, for example, when do the Lewis Hamilton fans start to get excited about an 8th world title finally? So I think this weekend and maybe the next race in Monza will tell us quite a lot about how the rest of the season's going to go.
0: How big a difference, if at all, might the driver changes at Red Bull and Racing Bulls make this weekend, do you think, John?
1: Yeah, quite a big one, because to give you a bit of background, if you're not aware of the news, Isaac Hadjar, who is Max Verstappen's latest teammate at Red Bull, and if you know that scenario, you know that he doesn't really keep teammates for very long, because he absolutely thrashes them every single time, and they think, okay, let's find another driver to see if they can match him. Broke his hand while he was training for this comeback weekend. He was boxing in the gym and he's broken part of his hand, so he's out. And it means that they've brought in Yuki Tsunoda, who was in the Red Bull car last season. They brought him back, and he hasn't slotted in alongside Max. They've actually promoted Liam Lawson from Racing Bulls, so it's a bit of a merry-go-round. It's a great opportunity for Liam Lawson. He was replaced after just two races last time he was at Red Bull a couple of seasons ago. And for Yuki, who's been out of the car for a little while, I mean, you wouldn't want to come back into this track where you've got to get in and qualify and nail it, given that he's not yet raced this new generation of cars. So I think Racing Bull's recent good form, where both their drivers have been in the top 10 for the last few races, isn't probably going to continue. But, you know, Yuki has a good opportunity here to prove why he should be back on the grid. So, I mean, let's watch this weekend and see how ready he is. But I think it's more of an opportunity for Liam Lawson to show Red Bull that they made a big mistake in demoting him so quickly.
2: Now, you've alluded to the fact it's a smaller tight circuit at Zandvoort. Mm. So does that make qualifying even more important than usual?
1: Yeah, absolutely. We have a sprint race on Saturday. It's actually the first time this has been a sprint race, and that's one of six races this season. We've got one more after this, where they do a race on the Saturday and a race on Sunday. And it's a big sort of contentious conversation that's going on at the moment about whether, you know, fans want more sprint races. It seems the bosses of Formula One do, probably because it, you know, brings more fans in on a Saturday. So you've got two qualifying sessions. So you've got, you know, two opportunities to get it right, but you've also got two opportunities to get it wrong and make your day very hard. So if you qualify well here, you'll do well here. It's a very tight banked circuit. The final corner is an 18 degree bank, which means that if you're a driver, as we were going around the track earlier taking a look at the surface, one of the guys going around who is a driver coach was saying that most drivers would approach that as a straight, because the downforce and the camber of the corner basically means that you're effectively going straight, but you're just taken around the corner by sort of physics. So it's certainly fast coming out of that last corner.
2: Now, before you look back at the Formula E London finale from last weekend, where can we keep across, courtesy of your good self, all the things that are occurring in the Netherlands tomorrow and Sunday, of course?
1: Yeah, we've got a lot going on. Obviously, there's a big load of football this weekend as well, so we will have live updates.
2: No one told us. Stuart, I can imagine. Get on that football case.
1: Yeah, get Stuart to have a look at Chelsea have signed this season. We'll have race updates on Sunday, not for the sprint race tomorrow, but of course you can keep across it on TalkSport.com, and then we will round everything up on our weekly motorsport show, which is called On Track, and you can hear that from 2 p.m. on Tuesday afternoon on TalkSport 2.
2: 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Let's go now to Formula E and the London finale.
3: Twenty cars are in position, 35 laps are ahead of us, and for one final time this season, the 2026 Hankook London E-Prix is go. Nick De Vries, perfect start from pole position, and then Mortara will filter in behind. Good start from Taylor Barnard from sixth position, as he looks down the inside of Nico Müller, who muscles his way over the curve at the opening corner. Oh, Jacob, this is looking down the inside, he gets squeezed a little bit as he was trying to find his way past Joel Eriksson. Pascal Wehrlein back into it as well. A block between him, Eriksson's gone round, so is Pascal Wehrlein, Jake Dennis as well. There is big spins here as they depart the XL. Jake Dennis has come through on all of it. There's not going to be any points for Wehrlein this afternoon. He will become a two-time world champion. It is Pascal Wehrlein, after 568 laps of racing this season, who takes the championship for Porsche. An incredible performance and an incredible season.
2: Now, before we get on to Pascal Wehrlein, the amazing driver, controversial end of the season at the XL Centre, John.
1: Yeah, I think when it comes to motorsport, like football, if you're in the 90th minute of a football match and you don't know who's going to win, I think that's always an exciting part of a game, right? Of course, unless your team loses.
2: Yep.
1: And we came down, as the commentary said there, after 560-odd laps to the final few laps, and there was a situation where three drivers could have won the championship. Two had a pretty even chance. Well, maybe not even. One guy had the best chance and he ended up winning. Another one had a pretty good chance and there was an outsider. And until the last few laps, we didn't know what was going to go down. The controversial side of it, if you remember the battles between Michael Schumacher and Damon Hill back in the day, is that, I mean, Pascal Wehrlein, who won the championship, he won it because he was leading going into the final race, and he made sure, let's say, that him and Jake Dennis, who was his title rival, didn't score any points between them because he took him out, as Jake Dennis told me straight after in our interview. And he was adjudged to have to cause an accident there. He was given a 5-second penalty, which actually means he'll start next season with a 3-place grid penalty, which he won't be bothered about because he'll have got a massive bonus for winning the championship.
2: Yeah.
1: But yeah, it was a bit of a tricky way to win. But Pascal Wehrlein is a very focused German driver, and winning is the only option. And unfortunately, you know, when you go into a championship decider and you have a points advantage, should you and your rival not score points, then you still win. So you have to, you can race hard, let's say.
2: Is he the standout driver of the Gen 3 era of Wehrlein, would you say?
1: I think, you know, looking at amount, you know, he's won 2 of the 4 years. So you would have to say that, you know, compared to the other drivers, he has been the standout in terms of success. It's been a fun generation where we've had his team, Porsche, battling it out with Jaguar mainly, which is, you know, two European car giants battling it out. It's like what we like to see. This year, Jaguar won the team's championship. Last year, Porsche won it. The year before, Jaguar won it. So it's always very close in Formula E. You know, you have to look at, you know, Oliver Rowland, who won his championship last year with Nissan, and Jake Dennis, who did win the first year of Gen 3. But, you know, this man's got two championship trophies from the last 4 years, which is Gen 3. So, yeah, I guess you've got to say that he was the standout driver. Very exciting to see if he can carry it on into Gen 4, which starts in December.
2: And how important could Taylor Barnard's first Formula E been for his future? I mean, it's the first step on what could be a remarkable ascent.
1: Yeah, he's a very young driver who came into the championship with a few hours' notice. He kind of did what Yuki Tsunoda's doing this weekend in the Formula One. He stood in for Sam Bird, who, you know, a bit of a legend. I know Stuart's a good friend with Sam and his partner. Stood in for him because he broke his hand in Monaco as a teenager. Then the next season, he actually replaced Sam, which is a bit awkward. And in his first season, Paul, he pretty much did everything apart from win a race. He was the youngest pole sitter, the youngest podium sitter, the youngest driver to come second, you know, all these accolades, but he didn't win a race. And this was his last chance in London on Sunday to become the youngest winner in Formula E, because if he waited till December, he would be older than the other guy that was the sort of record holder. And unfortunately for him, it kind of went under the radar a bit, because obviously we're all talking about who won the championship, but a late lunge on I think it was Nyck de Vries, who was another former Formula E world champion, by Taylor Barnard into the final corner where all the fans were sitting. It was a massive roar for the home driver. Yeah, and he took it home. And more significance to that, it was the last race for his team DS Penske before the DS part of Penske go and do something else. And then Penske, which was a big US name in motorsports, do something a little bit different in Formula E next year. So lots of significance to that, and he'll go into the next season full of confidence.
2: Now, I know the dust has barely settled, but how will the fans remember the Gen 3 era? Do you think, what have been the standout moments?
1: This was described really well by the CEO of Formula E. I did a little panel with him in London for some businessmen, which sounds very boring, but actually was a lot of fun. And in the first generation of Formula E, they made an electric racing car. But unfortunately, the electric racing car couldn't finish a race. You had to have two of them because they had to swap halfway to get enough battery power to make it worth racing. The second generation got rid of the need to swap cars. And then this third generation has really started to show what electric motorsport can do. So I think if you look back at it as a generation, it's when we started seeing electric racing that is as competitive, or getting towards being as competitive as other world-leading single-seater racing like Formula One and IndyCar and maybe Super Formula in Japan. So, you know, Gen 3 is I think it's the end of the start of electric motorsports, those three chapters, and right, this next Gen 4 is kind of a reset, and now we see how it does compare to Formula One.
2: Now, I know it'll seem a bit of a way off now, but which driver do you think goes towards the next season, you know, with all the changes on the way, with the most momentum?
1: Well, you've got to look at Pascal, because he's won the championship. He's continuing with that team that he's been with for a few years now, so he'll be strong next year. I think Jake Dennis, the man he was battling with for Andretti, will also be strong. You know, and as much as Taylor Barnard just won that race, a little bit of change in his team, so I think he might take a little while to get used to things. But I reckon Oliver Rowland, he's continuing with Nissan. I think Nissan will be fairly strong in this next generation. If you're looking at the manufacturers, the big manufacturers that operate in motorsport, especially in Formula E, you're looking at the Nissans, you're looking at the Porsches, and Jaguar as well. I think they will be the drivers that and the teams that stand out to start with. But we know how quickly these things develop and how quickly teams and drivers get used to new technology. And I don't think it'll be long before they're being chased down. So I think Pascal, if you were going to put money on it, Paul, which I know you don't, I would say keep your money on Pascal for next year to make himself a three-time world champion, which would be a first in Formula E.
2: I wanted to ask you a big new initiative I heard was announced, Stuart was talking about on Sunday, but I think Stuart's got a question for you first.
4: And of course, before he talks to you about the Nottingham Forest Leeds game on the weekend, because that's who Forest have got, Paul.
2: Well, Leeds will win there.
4: Well, you can talk to John about that.
2: If Tom Clayton was wrestling John Jackson, my money's on Tom.
4: Oh, mine's on John.
2: Okay, here we go. Then.
1: Mine's on Tom. I'd run away.
4: Now, what are we expecting from Gen 4? Because, like, you've obviously described about what happened with the Gen 1, Gen 2, and obviously Gen 3. So what are we expecting from the Gen 4 cars?
1: I think if you've never heard of Formula E, or you've heard about it previously and thought maybe it's not quite up to where you want to watch motorsport, maybe Google Gen 4 Formula E car and you'll see probably from the car where they're at. It's a mean looking machine. It's more powerful than ever. It accelerates as this last car has done, even faster. This time it accelerates a third faster than a Formula One car. I think the difference is now that on the straights it's pretty quick, but on the corners it wasn't so quick, where a Formula One car comes into its own. Whereas now there's downforce on these cars because they're so powerful, they need the downforce. And I think now you're going to see the Formula E car on bigger, more traditional racetracks. Basically what you're used to watching if you're an F1 fan. Before, people have struggled to get used to Formula E because it's on a street circuit, so they can't really relate to it. And I think, you know, Gen 4 being so powerful is going to also attract some of the best young drivers in the world that maybe didn't think Formula E was an option before. And I think we've already got one coming across in Théo Pourchaire, who's joining the Opel team that are coming into the championship next year. And your favourite driver, Stuart, Zane Maloney as well, who may be driving for a different team, I'm hearing, next year. But more on that when it's confirmed. I think those younger drivers will start to show the older guys that they can get used to this technology better and certainly get more out of the car.
2: And we did have that big announcement on Sunday. Can you tell us a bit more about that?
1: Yeah, it's an initiative that the Public Investment Fund of Saudi Arabia do with Formula E, and it's a STEM, getting your hands dirty and learning how technology works. It's an initiative that they've been running for a little while, and they've sort of just expanded it now, taking it online, and it's all about, you know, getting kids to see a path into motorsport. How do you watch a motorsports championship and think, well, I'm studying maths at school. How do I turn that into becoming a mechanic for a team, or working on the technology or the electric side of it, or being a strategist for a team? And they've worked with a lot of kids so far, something like 111,000 kids across the world so far. And they're just expanding that because they're seeing great results. And, you know, they had a great demonstration of bringing some kids into the championship on Friday before the weekend started properly. And they had the opportunity to meet drivers and mechanics and just be inspired so that they can see themselves working in these industries, because it does, you know, it's kind of hard to work out how you might be a fan of something, but how do you actually get into that? And, you know, I've done that a little bit as well in broadcast. You know, when I was a fan, when I was a kid, I never thought I'd be hosting Formula E on TalkSport, but there is a way. And the only way you can do that is by someone helping you out along the way. And, you know, it's kind of hard previously to do that. So they're just giving kids the best opportunity, and it's great, and it's expanding. And you can just, speaking to some of the sort of families and kids that were there, you know, you can see what a difference that makes, and realize that kids aren't, you know, some of these kids aren't there to do sort of academic, you know, further education. They want to go into something where they can actually learn skills and push themselves towards a dream.
2: And how can we find out more about that, John?
1: I mean, I guess you would just Google that, PIF and Formula E, and it will come up. It's, you know, it's one of the biggest announcements that they've just done there. It's called Driving Force.
2: So, Driving Force are the words to look for.
1: Not to be confused with Ground Force.
2: No.
1: If you do that, you'll get pictures of Charlie Dimmock, which is a completely different thing.
2: Don't want that in history, do you? Huge thanks to our pal John Jackson, top man himself, when it comes to all motorsport events. Talking to me, Paul Austin, you guys, and Stuart Armour on TalkSport and Talk. We're live till 5. Cheers, John.
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24: 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And you're listening, my friends, to Extra Time with Acorn Insurance, supporting British taxi drivers since 1982, as we talk about the day today. It was on today's date, back in 1911, I remember it well, that something rather special went missing from the Louvre Museum in Paris. The Mona Lisa was half-inched by a man called Vincenzo Perugia. He was, I believe, a glazier working on repairs to the Louvre, and he was Italian, and he thought this Italian masterpiece should be in Italy. So he stole it. He was there on his own. Unscrewed it from the wall. It's painted on wood, the Mona Lisa, so he couldn't roll it up. Took his workman's smock off, wrapped it up in that, and just left, legged it. Wasn't noticed missing till the following day. The Minister for Arts in France was away on holiday, and he said, as he went away in joshing mood, he said, only contact me if there's a fire at the Louvre or someone nicks the Mona Lisa. He got the phone call. It disappeared for 2 years before finally being returned after Perugia kind of handed it back to an art dealer in 1913. And on the showbiz and entertainment front, let's say a big fat happy birthday to an absolute musical legend, the one and only incomparable Count Basie, born on today's date in 1904, and here he is backing Frank Sinatra on one of the two studio albums they made together, both of which are masterpieces.

arranged, I believe, by Quincy Jones, this song. Frank Sinatra singing Count Basie's orchestra back in. Oh, my. And their live album, live double album, called Sinatra at the Sounds with Count Basie, a must-have in everybody's collection. Meanwhile, let's go now to 1923. Cliff Adams from the Stargazers, born on that date, in 23. They took this to number one as a UK group in the American charts. With broken wings. Terrible. The criminal record. Wasn't released, it escaped. Different days, though, 1953. Comes from Slack, Paul. OK, boss. And now we go to 1938. Kenny Rogers was born on today's date, who died at the age of 81. Here is, I believe, with his band First Edition, and a song about a returning Vietnam veteran who's considering murdering his wife because his legs are bent and paralysed and his wife needs some loving. What a cheerful hit. Don't take your love to town.

Downhill All the Way from in this song from that. Huge hit worldwide. And now, born on today's date in 1941, great performer, remarkable songwriter, and hit maker with songs like this, Jackie DeShannon.

Now, this morning's iPaper has a supplement in their culture section, Punk at 50, The Inside Story, and Punkmeister General John Mellor, who became Joe Strummer, was born on today's date in 1952. He died way too young at the age of just 50 from an undetected heart defect. He was the main man of The Clash, the greatest punk band. I saw them live twice. They were incomparable. So let's play one of their belting hits.

Should I cool it or should I blow? It's always tease, tease, tease. OK, let's go now to 1954. Nick Cain from the Mavericks was born on today's date back in the day. This is a guaranteed floor filler at engagement parties, weddings, birthday parties and even funerals. Maybe not funerals. Maybe I've gone too far. And born on today's date in 1957, Kim Sledge, a member of the family band The Nolans. I'm joking, of course. Kim Sledge of Sister Sledge, born on today's date in 1957. We heard Frank Sinatra earlier. This is Frankie.

0: and celebrating punk and post-punk, born on today's date in 1957, Peter Clark, better known as Budgie, the drummer man for Susie and the Banshees. Now, the Beatles, or rather John Lennon wrote this, it's on the White Album. This version, Sacrilege I Know, I believe is as good as the Beatles. News and sport on the way.
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15: For the Sky News Centre at 3. Prince Harry's return to the UK will likely be overshadowed today when he could be ordered to pay millions of pounds towards the Daily Mail's publishers' legal costs. The Duke of Sussex was among several high-profile figures who lost a privacy case against Associated Newspapers last month. In a video published after the verdict, editor-in-chief Paul Dacre hit out at the claimants.
16: The truth is that this trumped-up action, which has cost well over £50 million and wasted a huge amount of valuable court time, should never have been brought to trial.
15: Video footage shows French police being attacked by migrants who were trying to board a small boat headed for the UK. People wearing life jackets appeared to throw objects at officers, who then used parva spray against them before slashing the dinghy. Pakistan's former Prime Minister Imran Khan has been taken to hospital following a court order. The 73-year-old has been in custody on corruption charges, which he claims are politically motivated, since August 2023. The UK is marking its first National Day for victims and survivors of terrorism. It's been set up to remember those who've been killed or affected by attacks. In sport, Rangers have a narrow 1-0 lead against Czech side Jablonec after the first leg of their Conference League playoff. But manager Derek McInnes says it wasn't an easy watch.
17: You get the punters up, they're singing, they're getting behind the team, they said, here we go. And we inexplicably make one or two little wrong errors of judgment, and we have to defend a corner, and it brings an anxiety again.
15: Brighton were held to a goalless draw by Tromsø in Norway. Motherwell lost 3-1 at home to Freiburg, while Hearts and Rapid Vienna drew 2-2. And the world's oldest person is celebrating her 117th birthday. Ethel Caterham from Surrey has marked the past year by meeting the king and even stroking a llama. That's the latest. I'm Daisy Steele.
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19: With your sports headlines, I'm Charlie Pritchard. Good morning. It's the Premier League winners versus the Championship winners to lift the curtain on the Premier League tonight, live on Talk Sport. Mikel Arteta's been heaping the praise on their opening day opponents.
20: I think every game is different, and we're going to face a really tough opponent. I think what they've done as a club is remarkable. What Frank has done is incredible. And after so many years without being in the Premier League, they have earned the right to do that, and they've earned it in a really special way.
19: Now, after Michael Carrick and Bruno Fernandes led United to a third place finish, what are the expectations this time around? Well, Carrick knows they'll have to be at their best to achieve the same league finish.
21: I think the run of form that we had last season gives us a lot of confidence, but then we know there's a whole new step to make. We're pushing to do that. You know, it's exciting. I think we've got the potential to achieve things, and we've got to believe that we're a good team and we can do good things.
19: TalkSport's Leanne Anderson is backing Carrick to win at least one trophy.
22: Minimally top four and a trophy, whether it be FA Cup, Carabao Cup. I like Michael Carrick, and I went early last season when he got, like, when he was interim. I said, I want him now, based upon the reaction and the response from the players.
19: Elsewhere, TalkSport understands Liverpool have seen a £50 million offer for Brighton winger Yakuba Minter turned down. Liverpool are now considering a second bid. And defending champion Carlos Alcaraz has confirmed he will make his return from injury at the US Open later this month. The world number two has missed the last 4 months with a wrist problem. This year's singles winner will take home a record Grand Slam prize of just over £4 million.
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18: and on DAB. Radical Cool, Kerouac and Beatnik, laced with gonzo journalism and jokes. High-thinking nocturnal emissions from the undisputed lord of the lightlessness. Extra value, extra loud, extra time with Paul Ross

0: had an elephant as part of their badge.
1: Yeah.
0: So you learn something new-ish every day. Now, coming up in this hour of the programme, not only the two superfans, podcaster and content creator from the Arsenal and Crystal Palace, but also a woman who's written something. It's the second time she's written one of these. They're called non-fiction thrillers. And what she does is, in the first one, she took that terrible, terrible possibility, God forbid, of a nuclear Armageddon. And she interviewed scientists, military men, historians about how it might be provoked, where the threat might come from, and what it would mean for the human race if it got to a cataclysmic level. Spoiler alert, not a great outcome. And she's done it again. Her name is Annie Jacobson. Her latest book, and again, non-fiction, except it's what would happen if there was a biological Armageddon. The book's called Biological War, a Scenario. Absolutely terrifying statistics from it. And it's amazing how far down this path of self-destruction governments from all over the world have gone, including Russia, the Soviet Union as it was, and maybe still. China, we know about, in the Wuhan province Biological Research Institute, which is a euphemism for death factory. And also in the USA until, I think, about 2014, when experiments on biological materials and what they call gain of function, i.e. enhancing these things to make them as deadly for human beings as they are for animals, was banned in the USA. So they simply shipped, it seems, it all abroad to China and elsewhere. North Korea's in on the action as well. So truly scary book, but a brilliant read. Biological War Scenario is coming up. And if you're very good indeed, some more big events from history on today's date, back in the day. It's amazing to think that in 1911, you could be in the Louvre Museum and just unscrew the Mona Lisa from the wall and walk out with it, isn't it? It's just, have you ever been to the Louvre?
1: No, I've never been to that part of France.
0: Well, Paris?
1: Paris, yeah.
0: Where have you been then in France?
1: Toulouse.
0: Okay.
1: Marseille, I want to say.
0: Well, say Marseille then. Have you been there?
1: That's the north, isn't it?
0: It's on the coast, Marseille. I think it's near the Mediterranean, isn't it?
1: Yeah.
0: Big port city. Though it's in the north. The north is towards Germany.
1: Or is that the south? Is that what's clear?
0: I think it's the south. Yeah, but
1: I'm confused.
0: It's remarkable.
1: I've been on the coast.
0: I mean, I'm not big on the whole painting. I don't know a huge amount about it. And it gets overwhelming. It's like if you go to the Tate Modern, which is quite near here, you can get in there for free and have a wander around. But after about, my brain approaches sensory overload.
1: Yeah.
0: I've just seen so much. So there you go. Stolen on today's date in 1911 was the Mona Lisa, known as the Gioconda, by an Italian man called Vincenzo Perugia. It was a glazier in there replacing windows, and he nicked it and decided he didn't return it for 2 years. And on today's date, in 1991, I do remember that well, Latvia gained its full independence from the old Soviet Union as communism collapsed. And a really grim anniversary now. On today's date in 1986, so 40 years ago today, in Cameroon, there was a volcanic explosion, an eruption of CO2 carbon dioxide came out.
1: Mm.
0: And it killed 1,800 people within a 12-mile radius.
1: That's a nice answer. Gassed
0: them to death.
1: Give us.
0: Gassed them. That shows you the power of nature.
1: Mm.
0: And it shows you the power that could be unleashed by biological warfare. Would you rather die in a nuclear holocaust or a biological epidemic?
1: Neither.
0: You've got to choose one or the other, Stu. Mm. But I don't mean a nuclear holocaust where you go bang like the blinker, but, you know, bang the bomb. I mean the creeping death for weeks and months afterwards of radiation sickness.
1: No, I'll take the other one.
0: Right, okay, well, you say that now, having read this book, some of the horrible viruses they've been working on do terrible things to the human body.
1: Oh, I don't know. Neither.
0: That'd be a good game show, wouldn't it?
1: Can I just
0: win the death of your choice? Do you want to either go nuclear war or biological pandemic?
1: I mean, I'm not going to answer. No. I'm just going to answer because it's probably not broadcastable.
0: No. Oh, really?
1: Yeah.
0: Tell me two words, the second one off.
1: Yeah.
0: You'd rather not. Okay. And finally, on today's date, in 1858, Rudolph, not the red-nosed reindeer, the Crown Prince of Austria was born.
1: Okay, yeah.
0: He was a nasty piece of work.
1: Oh.
0: He killed himself and his 17-year-old mistress about 40 years later. He'd gone mad, they think, with syphilis. He was also a drug user, but he was going to be the Crown Prince. He would be the Emperor of Austro-Hungary.
1: Right.
0: As well as a massive middle European empire, hence called the Austro-Hungarian Empire.
1: Yeah.
0: Right? Because he killed himself in a place called Mayerling. There's a film about it with Omar Sharif that cosmeticizes. He was a really nasty, horrible bloke. The old Emperor Franz Joseph, he didn't die till like 1916. He was an emperor for 80 years or something, his dad. He had no other heir, so he said, well, okay, my brother can take over when I snuff it. Then the brother died. So they said, oh, I know who can take over. My nephew, Archduke Franz Ferdinand.
1: Ferdinand, yeah.
0: Whose assassination led to the First World War.
1: Yep.
0: So because of the actions of Rudolf, Prince, born on today's date in 1858.
1: So it's his fault we had.

0: The
1: Second World War, yeah. And the First World War, rather. And that led to, as we know, communism in Russia.
0: Yeah.
1: Terrible. And Adolf Hitler. Equally terrible, yeah. If not even worse.
0: Well...
1: So, Grandma, why bring up these horrible anniversaries?
0: And you're the one that writes
1: them. Stick with the Mum and Lisa being stolen. That seems positively funny. At least they got it back.
0: Well, Paul, we've had a lot of reaction to our kind of Suffolk chat earlier on in the show.
1: Okay.
0: And
1: Suffolk?
0: Was it Suffolk?
1: The Sussexes?
0: No.
1: Harry and Meghan?
0: No.
1: What's Suffolk chat?
0: Suffolk.
1: Oh, okay, what, you mean grammatical?
0: Yes.
1: I thought you meant the Duke and Duchess. I thought you said the Duke and Duchess of Suffolk.
0: No.
1: I didn't get a good reaction to that.
0: No.
1: Oh, this is about where clubs' names and surnames, like Plymouth Argyle.
0: Correct.
1: Or Hamilton Academicals have come from.
0: Correct.
1: What have you got for us then, Stu?
0: So, Sheffield Wednesday are so-called because they used to play Wednesday afternoon at 1:30 p.m. Shops half-day closing in Sheffield. That's from...
1: That's a good bit of knowledge.
0: That's from Ian.
1: Do you know, Wednesday's named after the king of the Norse gods, Wodin, who gave one of his eyes for wisdom.
0: Ooh.
1: And his name, literally, in the old Norse Viking language, means frenzy.
0: Oh, okay.
1: The warrior race. So Sheffield Frenzy.
0: A lot of people have said that United comes when two teams normally merge. So that's why they become something United.
1: So what was the team that united with Manchester to become Manchester United?
0: Newton.
1: You're thinking of Newton and Ridley.
0: No.
1: Not Newton Abbott, that's in Devon.
0: It begins with an N.
1: Yeah, I think it is Newton as well.
0: Yeah, Newton something and...
1: Newton something.
0: Yeah.
1: Come on, you somethings. Any clues as to why Plymouth Argyle is called Plymouth Argyle? Well, and Argyle is Scottish.
0: No, no one's come up with Argyle yet.
1: What about the Academicals?
0: No one's come back with Academical. No one's come back with that. Newton Heath,
1: of course.
0: LYR Football Club. Yeah. So, yeah. What else have we got on here? Good evening, gentlemen. It's Brian here from Pennsylvania.
1: Hello, Brian from Pennsylvania.
0: He said the reason Charlton are called the Attics is because there was both a fish and chip shop.
1: And
0: they used to have their meetings there.
1: Oh, very. Oh, it'd be nice, wouldn't it? I might get fish and chips tonight. Friday.
0: Bit of fish and chips. The only English football club not named after geographical area or place is Port Vale, which I think is quite known.
1: Yeah. Isn't that Robbie Williams' club?
0: Robbie Williams.
1: Robbie Williams.
0: Yeah. Evening, boys. Just driving home from Essex as a Coventry City fan. Heard you were a Coventry fan. Yes, and it was very present formerly. Singers FC.
1: Okay.
0: And Coventry City's original name, and we were the original team in the city. Play up, Sky Blues. We're staying up. Thank you very much from Bush, the Sky Blues.
1: So they're originally Singers.
0: Singers, yeah.
1: I wonder why that was not named after the sewing machine factory, was it?
0: Don't know.
1: Singers.
0: Don't know.
1: We need to look into that.
0: Okay.
1: More research needed.
0: Bush from Sky Blue, tell us more.
1: And also, a man is being celebrated in today's papers for bricking it.
0: What, literally?
1: Absolutely. His name is Dale Wharton, okay?
0: Yeah.
1: And he's won us a new UK and European champion title in bricklaying.
0: Oh.
1: Construction, what do you think I meant?
0: Something else.
1: Construction tutor Dale Wharton, 35, wowed onlookers by laying 859 bricks in just 1 hour. That's one brick with suitably spread mortar every 4.2 seconds. No, sorry, every 42 seconds. That's incredible. Don't you think? An hour to lay 859 bricks. It left him the undisputed winner of the Super Trowel competition in St Albans, seeing off 15 other contestants. Look at that. It's incredible, isn't it?
0: He built a wall in an hour.
1: In an hour. 859 bricks.
0: In an hour. That's impressive. He maybe come round and build a wall for me then.
1: In fact, it was 4.2 seconds. My eyes are, well, do you need a wall built?
0: No, I don't, but if you can do it.
1: Following that with your mum and dad. Yeah. You have the old Berlin Wall in the front room, are you?
0: Mind you saying that, I'm going to bring you another story, but on the same page I'm going to bring you the story is the same story in The Sun.
1: Good headline in the Sun. Quickie Bricky.
0: Quickie Bricky, yeah.
1: Yeah.
0: UK's wall-building king lays 859 bricks in an hour. But do you know how old the oldest person in the world is?
1: 111.
0: 117.
1: 117?
0: Yeah.
1: Who is it, man or woman?
0: The world's oldest person celebrated her 117th birthday today.
1: Mind you, you need the fire brigade standing by for the candles on that cake.
0: After meeting King Charles, Ethel Catrum was born in 1909 in Shipton Billinger.
1: So 5 years before the World War One started.
0: Literally, the next sentence. 5 years before the start of World War I.
1: 6 years after Orville and Wilbur Wright gave us the first powered flight.
0: No, it doesn't say that. And she is the last surviving subject of Edward VII.
1: I remember him well. The Edwardian era. So she was born in the Edwardian era.
0: She drove. Amazing. She drove until she was 97 and became the oldest living person in April 2025 after the death of a Brazilian nun. On her birthday last year, Charles visited the widow, Ethel, at Hallmark Lakeview Care Home in Lightwater, Surrey. She will spend today with family and friends, Ethel said. I've had many firsts this year, from stroking a llama to holding hands with the king. The oldest person ever was Frenchwoman Jean Clement, who lived until 122 years old.
1: What a long time.
0: And 164 days, according to the Guinness Book of Records.
1: Well, long may she prosper, and it's great that His Majesty King Charles III went to see her. He's in his 70s. She must think he's a mere boy.
0: Well, yeah.
1: He's 40 years younger than her. Oh, yeah, you get us a bed early, you naughty boy. Go on.
0: Yeah, and she's still going strong by the sounds of it.
1: Yeah, well, stroking a llama.
0: And talking of centuries and
1: chocolate llama stroking. No, that's a one-off.
0: There's a new Barbie being released.
1: Is there?
0: Yes, a Barbie doll that marks what would have been Marilyn Monroe's 100th birthday is being released.
1: There's a massive exhibition at the moment in London's National Portrait Gallery of all the different ways that Marilyn's been captured. Andy Warhol did silkscreen printing, yeah. There's paintings, loads of photographs, of course. So she would have been 100.
0: Yeah, and it mirrors her song Diamonds Are a Girl's Best Friend in the 1953's Gentleman Prefers Blonde.
1: And that's the same kind of outfit that Madonna wears in the Material Girl video. So there we go. Marilyn up there in superstar Hollywood heaven. Happy birthday.
0: I'd imagine that Barbie would become quite a collector's edition.
1: Really? Who collects Barbies?
0: I'm sure there's a Barbie collector out there.
1: There's a Barbie museum somewhere in the States.
0: And I'm sure that'll probably be after it.
1: Because they do that occasionally. They kind of have famous... Isn't there one of Melania Trump? I think there might be.
0: Did they?
1: I think so. Mm. What was that? What's that? With Melania?
0: Why would you want one?
1: I don't want one, do I?
0: You don't want one?
1: Look, Donald Trump's got the real thing. He doesn't want one either, does he?
0: Oh, boy.
1: I mean, he's got Melania, his wife. Who'd buy one of those, Melania?
0: Doesn't want the real one.
1: Well, he's got the real one.
0: He's got the real one.
1: He's got Melania Trump. He's always married Mrs. Trump. Hence the clue in her surname.
0: Yeah, I know.
1: Remember, she's not Melania Academicals, is she? No suffix there.
0: No, there's no suffix there.
1: Melania Wanders. That would be getting no Wanderers.
0: Now, Paul.
1: Control yourself. Keep your hands where I can see them.
0: This article.
1: Yeah?
0: It's got to be filed under Sherlock Holmes's No Ship Sherlocks.
1: Okay, and when he sent Dr. Watson down to the empty harbour.
0: Yes. After Mars Bar Shocker is the headline.
1: What was the Mars Bar Shocker?
0: Well, for many, tucking into a Snickers or a Twix bar is a favourite treat. But we all know there's a lot less of them now.
1: What is the Mars Bar Shocker then?
0: While sweets have still come in a familiar wrapper, the products inside these are very different to size than we grew up eating.
1: No, it's because our mouths have got bigger.
0: Recently, a video of a 35-year-old Mars bar went viral.
1: Ooh.
0: After it was found to weigh, get this, 22.5 grams more than the version sold today.
1: I've got no idea how much or a little 22.5 grams is. I don't think it's very much.
0: No.
1: 500 grams about is a pound.
0: Well, Victoria Gordon, who runs a cleaning service, posted a picture online of the 62.5 gram bar.
1: It's well past its sell-by date.
0: But yeah, I wouldn't eat it. Alongside one of today's Mars bars, which weighs only 40 grams. It's nearly as big as my hand, she said, after filming the 1991
1: chocolate. She's got small hands in.
0: While cleaning out the attic. The difference means...
1: And she found an uneaten Mars bar in her attic.
0: Yeah, it was just fully in its wrapper.
1: Okay.
0: The product has shed more than a third of its weight over 35 years. Shoppers, which have watched their favourite chocolate bar decrease in size while prices stay the same or even rise, process referred to as shrinkflation. I love a shrinkflation story. Manufacturers cite rising production costs and soaring price of cocoa as the key factors to the shrinkage.
1: And the desire to make more money.
0: Of course. So here, the guy from The Sun looks at how chocolate bars measure up today.
1: We might have to hold that thought, though, because we've got to go and speak to our Arsenal and Coventry City fans.
0: Well, I was just going to say...
1: Give us a quickie, then, like the brickie.
0: Well, the Mars bar is the biggest, at 36% shrink, at 62.5 to 40 grams. And the lowest...
1: Oh, so it was 22 grams, not 2 points. Okay, I got it,
0: yeah,
1: right.
0: And the lowest was 10 grams, which was the Cadbury's Dairy Milk, which was 200 grams. It's now 180.
1: We've all got to watch our weight and watch our chocolate bars. Coming up, Arsenal versus Coventry City, a top content creator and podcast from each of those clubs with their thoughts on what the season might hold for them.
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1: You're listening, my friends, to Extra Time with Acorn Insurance, the UK's largest tax insurance specialist. And the Premier League season is back tonight, and it commences with an absolute knicker gripper of a game, we hope. Arsenal versus Coventry City. Here we go to get you in the mood.
25: Where should we begin?
26: He's made it three, a hat-trick for Mickey Quinn.
27: Arsenal 0, Coventry City 3.
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29: Coventry are going to be relegated to League 2.
28: Football's about emotions, right? You invest everything in your life.
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28: Going to the champions, and we'll hopefully give it our best.
30: After all of those near misses, Mikel Arteta and his players have finally delivered.
31: Finishing second three times in a row. Everybody turned that into a negative before we'd won it.
30: Erdogan, great touch, chance to make it three. Easily strokes into the net.
32: These are the team you're going to have to beat this year, and they're going to blow the rest away.
33: I saw the fire in the belly. I saw players coming early, and that's all really good signs.
30: Mason Clark!
28: We've had enough of the pre-season games. We're ready for the real stuff now.
1: And it all starts tonight. Arsenal's defence of their Premier League title will begin this evening on TalkSport, with the Gunners welcoming newly promoted Coventry City to the Emirates. The first time the Sky Blues have been in the top tier for 25 years, unbelievably. So let's say good morning to true superfans. Romario Webster joins us, top Arsenal content creator, and Ross Spence, podcaster from Sky Blues Extras, on board as well. Good morning, Romario. Good morning, Ross. Let's start with you, Romario, because you're the home side this evening. It's been a fantastic summer as far as yet another trophy for Mikel Arteta goes. You demolished Man City very effectively, I thought. Are you confident at this stage, when we all can be kind of as optimistic as possible, about retaining that Premier League title?
0: Yeah, I think, as you said there, we've had a strong summer in terms of recruiting some players. I think we'll still recruit some more. Beating Man City in the Community Shield 3-0 as well really just gave us that boost of confidence, I think, because you're sort of unaware and unsure of how Man City are going to be post-Pep Guardiola. So for us to beat them 3-0, I think just sends a message that, yeah, we are coming to retain the Premier League title. We've never retained the league in the Premier League era. So if we can do that this season, I think it will give Arteta the confidence. And hopefully we can win more than one trophy this season. I think the squad's more than good enough. We've got more than enough players to manage all the competitions. So, yeah, I think it will be another successful season for us.
1: And you made some big signings. Four big names have joined you. Ezri Konsa still seems to be in the crosshairs of Arsenal as well, from Aston Villa.
0: Yeah. Yeah, Ezri Konsa. I was lucky enough to be at the World Cup with TalkSport, and Ezri Konsa was one of the key defenders for Thomas Tuchel's England side. I mean, Konsa was actually arguably more important than Gehi and Stones at centre-half in the back line. So I think Ezri Konsa just sort of strengthens our depth. Of course, Saliba's injured for God knows how long, so we need Saliba back. But when you've got a player of Ezri Konsa's Premier League experience, international experience and quality coming in, you weaken a rival in Aston Villa because they are a top side. They beat us last season. So, yeah, to weaken them and strengthen ourselves, I'm delighted with that signing.
1: That's from Mario Webster there, top Arsenal content creator. Let's go now to Ross Spence. Welcome aboard, Ross. He's the podcaster from Sky Blues Extra. Your mob had an absolutely stormer of a season last time around. I think you finished 11 points clear at the top of the Championship. And Frank Lampard and co have been incredibly busy during the summer's transfer window. I think you brought in, is it 8 new players? With Caleb Urenkia, I always mispronounce his surname, yeah. I suppose among the biggest in terms of transfer fees. Where, if anywhere, do you think you need strengthening still? You've got a couple of weeks left in the transfer window.
2: Yeah, well, I've seen tonight that we're obviously linked with a goalkeeper from Wolves, Dan Bentley as well. So I think that might mean the departure of one of our goalies, Oliver Dovin, who did his ACL not last season, the season before. So we kind of feel like he will probably go out and get a bit of first team football now. And obviously we're bringing in a second fiddle keeper, if that makes sense, obviously to Carl Rushworth. But I think ideally all fans would probably agree with me on this. I'd say a left back, another centre-back if we possibly could, and then maybe a winger. I know, obviously, we've had the Mudryk links over sort of the last 3 or 4 weeks since he's obviously come back from his ban, and obviously with Lampard's sort of Chelsea connection. But, yeah, I'd definitely say once this goalkeeper comes in, I'd say we probably still need two, if three, if we possibly could. But, yeah, as you mentioned, last season was obviously a stormer of a season, and we've brought in 7 or 8 players, as you've mentioned, and obviously realistically spent money that our football club's never spent before. So yeah, we're all excited to get going now, for sure.
1: You mentioned Lampard and Chelsea. I mean, I thought he disappeared from football after leaving West Ham. My mistake. Okay, so without me in any way, shape or form being at all patronising, I can't afford to be an unhappy hammer. What would be a fantastic season for you? You must be hoping for more than just survival this season, Ross.
2: I mean, if I'm honest, we're going into the most ruthless league in the world. So we say it as if it's...
1: I bet you said that on your podcast when you were in the Championship. This is the toughest league in the world, didn't you?
2: Yeah, no, well, if we're honest, the Championship is a ruthless league for different reasons. Obviously, yeah. You know, what we did last year was an anomaly, really, because obviously we won the league, as you mentioned earlier, but we weren't a parachute team. Obviously, you had Leicester, which we were obviously all very happy about as Coventry fans, because it completely sort of folded.
1: Yeah.
2: And then you had Southampton that had a very late start, and then obviously their fiasco at the end of the season as well. And it was only really Ipswich that were up there with us, and we just took the momentum that we had from Lampard in that half a season that he was with us, or just over. We just basically took that, signed a couple of players and kept all of our team together and just basically improved them, and took that into last year and stormed the league. So yeah, it's we're more looking to get underway, but if I'm honest, I don't want to say, oh, we want to finish here or we want to do this. What we want to do is just basically give ourselves a good platform. I mean, we've done that by some of the signings that we've got, but what we don't want to do is put too much pressure on our team. I think what we've got to just do is get to grips with the league to start with.
1: Yeah.
2: Obviously, we've been away for 25 years now. I mean, we're starting at, in my opinion, the best team in the league, and probably have been for a good number of years now as well. And obviously, they've just come off the back of finally winning it after so long. So it's not the easiest start in the world, but ultimately we're not going to be judged by tomorrow's game, unfortunately. We're going to be judged by, obviously, you know, the rest of the season and what we do. So it couldn't be any harder for us for our first couple of away games. We've got Arsenal and Man City, so the league fixtures didn't start the kindest for us. But I think as a fan base, getting those two out of the way early and then trying to get some home fixtures going on is sort of better for us in the long run. But yeah, I don't really think there's actually much expectation this year. I think the aim for us all, if we can have a good season, great. But we just want to stay up and just build on that foundation then for next season. That is the ultimate aim, and just keep the group of players that we've got and then potentially add next season, and obviously hopefully keep Lampard, and then see if we can really kick on and establish ourselves as we once previously were as a Premier League team for the long run.
1: Top stuff for the moment there from Ross Spence, podcaster from Sky Blues Extra. Let's go back to Romario Webster, Arsenal fan and content creator. Romario, I suppose Mikel Arteta's got choices to make. We had both Declan Rice and Bukayo Saka come off the bench against Man City. How likely do you think it is that both of those will be starting? I think Rice may still be getting back to full fitness.
0: Yeah. I mean, well, there's actually reports that Bruno Guimaraes missed training today.
1: Did he not know the way there? He got lost or something? Yeah.
0: Thankfully, he's had a guide, he knows where he's going. Sat nav still doing him well. Apparently he had a little bit of a knock from the Community Shield, so it'd be interesting to see if he started. Obviously, he started with Lewis Skelly against Man City in Cardiff on Sunday. So, look, I think Bukayo Saka will be important this season. I don't think he had the impact he would have liked last season. He still played a lot of football. I think it goes under the radar, but he didn't play anywhere near as much football as Declan Rice. So I think with Zubimendi, Bruno Guimaraes, Lewis Skelly sort of growing in the team as well, it should allow Rice to have some rest. So I'm not sure if Rice will start, but I wouldn't be surprised to see Bukayo Saka in the lineup.
1: No, I'm not as familiar. I'll be absolutely honest with you, Ross. Ross Spence from Sky Blues Extra. I'm not as familiar with your squad and injury problems. I know there are a couple of players that they're going to be taking a look at, and you've had players out with injury. But it's also going to be fascinating to see what Frank Lampard does with the new players. And I'm wondering how you might see that. What kind of setup do you think he's going to go for?
2: Yeah, I think from knowing Lampard and how he's been with Coventry, I think obviously we've had quite a good pre-season, to be fair. We've played a number of games, and obviously we played against Espanyol and then just recently beat Monaco, obviously beat Liverpool during pre-season as well. So I imagine that the two new players, I don't think he'll start a one-year in Sharif, the two new strikers that we've brought in. Obviously we've had Efron Mason-Clark and Jack Radoni, and also Haji Wright, who were massive players for us in the Championship. Now, as far as I'm aware from Lampard's press conference, both Radoni and Mason-Clark are in contention, so whether that means that they will start or just be in the squad is obviously yet to be seen tomorrow. However, unfortunately, we lost our top scorer, Haji Wright, and he's actually out for up to 12 weeks for the quad injury that he did in pre-season. Yeah. So the two strikers that we've brought in, I think they're more seen as long-term. So I imagine that he will probably stick with a similar team that we've done over pre-season. And obviously, we will have a couple of the new players in, like, obviously, the centre-half, Amenda that we brought in, Llorente, you touched upon earlier on, Loom Tuma that we brought in from Burnley as well, but I imagine he'll go with a bit of sort of a team and a group of players that he ultimately trusts, because like many people have touched upon, you know, and I've been listening to a lot of the press conference and videos and everything sort of going on, we have a specific way of playing and a specific group of players that have built something here. So to completely rip that up and give opportunities to players that have only been here sort of 3 or 4 days, I think in a game like that would be a little bit silly, whereas they could potentially come on later in the game, if we're still in the game by that point, potentially could come on and have an impact and give themselves a real name in a Coventry City shirt away at Arsenal. So I think he'll stick with very similar players, along with some of the new ones that have been playing throughout pre-season, if I'm being totally honest with you.
1: That was Ross Spence there, podcast from Sky Blues Extra. Back to Romario Webster, colleague of ours and also Arsenal content creator. Romario, same kind of question, but from your angle. I think it's going to be fascinating as a neutral to see a kind of relative unknown, in the sense there are new players, you know, they've not been in the Premier League for 25 years, up against Mikel Arteta in the Arsenal. I wonder how he's preparing for that strategically.
0: Yeah, I mean, similar to you, Paul, I'm not super familiar with Coventry's injury problems, so it's interesting to hear that Haji Wright's injured. And also their squad, but they have made some interesting signings. They signed Siddiqui Sharif, who's quite a promising youngster. And I like Frank Lampard. Obviously, he's a legend of the Premier League. He sort of ruined a lot of my days growing up watching Arsenal when he was playing for Chelsea. So it's nice to have him back in the Premier League.
1: Chelsea phase of his career. Maybe it's when I was in prison or something.
0: Yeah, I don't know. It goes over my head sometimes, to be fair, Paul.
1: Okay, let me ask you this very quickly then as well. We know, you know, Arsenal, an amazing side with an amazing history. It was an amazing season last season. You've kind of touched upon the fact that you, you know, like some form of a double, maybe even a treble this season. Good luck with that. But also, you've then got Villa and Chelsea. Now, we know every team, you know, they'll play each other twice. Which team are you least looking forward to facing this season, would you say?
0: You know what? If you want me to be completely honest, Paul, I don't think there is a team that I dread.
1: Can we get rid of him? He's annoying me.
0: No, I'm here to stay, mate. Listen, you probably got a similar feeling sitting in the Championship. You're the best in there, ain't you?
1: On paper, we play the game on grass, don't we? As they always say.
0: Yeah, okay, so, that is true.
1: And certainly there's a kind of crackle around Arsenal. There must be a similar crackle going back to my speech around the club. But also, have you noticed the change in the city itself, Ross, in Coventry itself? Because I think sometimes, even if you're not a football fan living somewhere like Coventry, the fact that you're back in the top tier must make a difference to just the feel of the place.
2: Yeah, I mean, if you want to touch on sort of the history and the city as a whole, what Doug King, and obviously we'll touch on Mark Robbins and what he did for us as a football club and sort of bringing us back from the dead, effectively, if we're being totally honest, because we were in the complete and utter gutters sort of 7 or 8 years ago. And then obviously what Lampard's then gone on to do and bring us to this level now. But there's actually just a documentary that's been released today. It's actually come out tonight on Sky Sports, and it's a 2-hour documentary, and it goes back all the way from 87 all the way to sort of the early Premier League years, which some of you might remember, you know, with Ron Atkinson as manager, Gordon Strachan, players like Gary McAllister, Chipo Hadji, lots of good players obviously that are in this documentary. And it basically just goes through the whole story of Coventry, which obviously then brings me back to the point that you just mentioned. There is a buzz in the city because ultimately we are attacking a league that we've not been a part of. I mean, for context, I'm 28 years old.
1: We've not been back in the league since.
2: So I've waited virtually my whole life to see this. So we've just got to embrace it, you know. You can't go in. It's the same with the players. They're ultimately playing against the best team in this that this country has to offer tomorrow. So you either go there and completely sit off and crumble, or as you've mentioned, they don't really know that much about us. Obviously, Arteta and whatnot will have had a look into us and what we do tactics-wise, but we are a newbie in the division that's not been there before. So we're a bit of the unknown. So we've got to kind of use that to our advantage tomorrow.
1: But by the same token, Frank Lampard and the squad have got to find out about each other. So there is going to be a bedding in period as well.
2: Yeah, absolutely. And we've got to use that to our advantage tomorrow and see if potentially we could cause the upsets of all upsets. And it's not going to be easy, of course, and everything favours in Arsenal's way. But we've just got to use every bit of momentum that you've touched upon within the city, the club, the owner, the manager, the fans and everything that's going on, and utilise that with our new players and current players that have been with us, obviously, last season and whatnot before, and obviously try and see if we can do that. But like I said earlier on, tomorrow doesn't determine our season whatsoever. That it is effectively a free hit, so whatever happens will happen, but we've just got to fully embrace all of the buzz around the club at the minute and take that into this season and just attack it full steam ahead and see where we end up.
1: Okay, it's prediction time now. You'll add a couple, guys, if you like. One from your head, one from your heart. The final whistle blows. You first, Romario. Go to Romario Webster. The final whistle blows. What's the score going to be, do you reckon, Romario?
0: From my head, I'm saying 3-1. I can see Coventry scoring. First game back in the Prem in, I believe, 26 years. 3-1 my head. My heart says 5-0. Sorry, Ross. Sorry, mate.
1: Go off, people, Romario. You know that, don't you? You say Romario Webster, top Arsenal content creator. Same question to you, Ross, finally. Final whistle blows tonight, 8 o'clock kick-off on TalkSport. What's the score going to be?
2: My head says that we will lose 3-1, unfortunately, but my heart says that we potentially might scrape a 1-1 draw. But I've just said then, I have a feeling that we're actually going to score the first goal, and I actually think it will be from a set piece as well, because one thing that I don't think Arsenal fans will realise, we were the set piece gurus of the Championship and in England, just behind them last season. So I have a feeling that our good centre-half and friend Bobby Thomas might pop up with a goal for us, and we could see some limbs in the Emirates first. But yeah, we know what a difficult task it's going to be, but a 1-1 draw would be what the heart says.
1: I've got chills thinking about it tonight. It's 8 o'clock kick-off. The Premier League starts, of course, on TalkSport. Arsenal v Coventry. And you heard there from Araria Webster, top Arsenal content creator, and our new friend, I hope we talk again soon, Ross Spence there, podcaster from Sky Blues Extra, talking to me, Paul Ross, and you guys on TalkSport. And on Talk, we'll be live till 5. Up the Sky Blues.
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1: And now my friends on TalkSport and Talk. Our next guest is going to guide us into a modern military nightmare. Best-selling author Annie Jacobson's previous brilliant book brought the consequences of nuclear war to terrifying life and death. Lots of death. Her latest book is equally harrowing, but it's a must-read. It's called Biological War, a Scenario, and it examines an urgent and truly terrible threat to humanity. And here's the thing. According to the US Department of Defense, their threat spectrum, they say nuclear weapons are the most destructive, but a contagious biological pathogen poses the greatest overall threat to mankind. So, with that in mind, you need to hear this interview and read this book. It's called Biological War, a Scenario, by Annie Jacobson, who joins us now. Good morning, Annie. Once again, you've given me food for thought and the stuff of nightmares. I wonder if you'd explain to the listeners how you go about preparing this kind of book, because you've done so many interviews for this book, but very different to your previous book on you know, the effects of a nuclear war. What spectrum of people did you speak to, Annie? Good morning.
14: Good morning. Thank you for having me. You know, I talk to the world's subject matter experts on these grim existential topics. So anyone from a former Secretary of Defense to the director of FEMA, who would be in charge of a catastrophe here in the United States if it happened, and everybody in between, because I want to make it clear to my readers, and I list the interviews up front, I am talking about science fact, not science fiction.
1: Now, there's an international treaty banning the use of these kind of developed dreadful pathogens, dreadful viruses or whatever. But you've got evidence in the book, and it's staggering this, folks, some of it from a Russian scientist who defected to the West, about the huge amount of money and investment that went into developing these deadly, deadly plagues, effectively, including, I think, one scientist had an unlimited budget and up to 3,000 scientists and weapons engineers working for him. One of these installations was disguised as an insane asylum to keep the research going.
14: That's right. You know, the most terrifying weapon they were working on, to my eye, was a super plague weapon. And so many of us have heard of bubonic plague. Of course, the bubonic plague killed half of Europe in the 14th century. But there's a very dark-hearted uncle of bubonic plague, and that's called pneumonic plague, as in pneumonia, as in it's airborne. And it was pneumonic plague that the Soviet scientists were trying to genetically modify to be so dangerous and deadly that it would kill tens or hundreds of millions of people in America and the UK. And then they would march in because all the infrastructure would be left intact, unlike a nuclear strike.
1: Now, the book is brilliantly structured, as your other book. So you've got the unfolding scenario of a plague hitting planet Earth, a plague hitting, is, you know, told from an American perspective, told from all over the world. But also, every now and again, you have history lessons. And those are the true, I mean, it's brilliantly brought to life, the drama of it. But those are the truly chilling bits to me, because it shows that, of course, all countries have been working on this. All countries have tried to develop this. And even quite recently, I'm not saying it was done maybe as a weapon, but there's this whole controversy about COVID and gain of function, which I first of all thought, oh, it sounds very benign. In fact, that was almost a way of investigating, it seems to me, weaponizing this kind of spread of disease.
14: You're absolutely right. And you referenced earlier the Biological Weapons Convention Treaty of 1972, which makes biological weapons illegal. But there is a tiny carve out in that treaty that allows countries to work for prophylactic purposes, which is a fancy way of saying to make medical countermeasures.
1: Right.
14: And that is where gain of function comes in, because gain of function is a different way of saying genetic modifications. And so gain of function is literally like it sounds. You're trying to gain function of a pathogen. Think about it. You're trying to make a germ more deadly, more transmissible, and able to defeat existing countermeasures like vaccines and antibiotics. And so what you're really talking about, and this was said to me by U.S. presidential advisors, that gain of function in their eye is a euphemism for biological weapons engineering.
1: And how might, and there's various ways I know that have already been worked, so how would these pathogens, how would they be delivered to enemy countries? Because there's, I think the Russians did research on them being carried by missiles that might even fly under radar.
14: That's right. And that's kind of Cold War 101 biological warfare. But we're in a very different world where science and technology have allowed scientists in labs and unfortunately even nefarious actors in their basements to now be able to tweak a pathogen so it can become airborne. And if something is airborne, you don't need a delivery system like a missile. The delivery system is, in essence, the human set of lungs.
1: There's also the prospect of who, if ever, anybody might survive. Coincidentally, over here, Ridley Scott's latest film is out next weekend. It's based on Peter Heller's bestseller called The Dog Stars, and that's about mankind succumbing to some kind of flu epidemic. I mean, I read the book a while ago, but from memory, there's a flu epidemic, and then some kind of another blood disease spreads, and a lot of humanity is wiped out. And you get people, there are benign humans left, not that many of them, and then there are people who are like savage, marauding bands of barbarians. Who might survive this kind of deadly assault, this attack on humanity?
14: Well, what I learned, and this is, again, talking to sort of retired Pentagon war planners and pandemic planners here in the United States, and I learned that, you know, there aren't going to be many benign people, as you say, in that fictional novel, because what it will require for someone to live and to survive an airborne pandemic of a genetically modified pathogen like pneumonic plague, you would have to, first of all, have a gas mask. And second of all, you would have to have incredible military type skills, because scarcity is going to become the number one component that leads to anarchy and insurrection. So it's going to be a very dark world. And that's the one part of the book where I really take readers in the denouement. It's, you know, if you're talking Shakespeare, the very end of the book, unlike in Nuclear War, where I write about nuclear winter, which is based in science, biological twilight is what I write about in the last moments of the book, which is a speculative idea about what I think the world will be like. Who will people it? And it will be people who are very Machiavellian, who are real solipsists, who are willing to
1: psychopaths,
14: kill
1: I think you say, don't you? And mainly men, I think, is your suggestion in the book.
14: Well, that also comes from the science fact that the Defense Department, which has issued 1.7 million gas masks specifically to its personnel. So those may be the survivors. But the U.S. military has only 17% female. So you're going to have a very serious problem with reproduction.
1: And there'd be people then, those people who survive would need to probably never take off their masks, or not for however many years before this stuff degenerates and becomes relatively safe again. It's an amazing read by Annie Jacobson. It's called Biological War, A Scenario. You also want to get hold of her previous book, Nuclear War, A Scenario, equally fine, both bestsellers. And Annie Jacobson was our special guest this morning. It's our Talk Sport and Talk Book of the Week, and we're live till 5.
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1: And now, my friends on Talk Sport and Talk, let's consider the day today. If today is your birthday, you share it with two very disparate people, both involved in the world of show business. Kim Cattrall, one of the Sex and the City girls, I'm reliably informed, is 70 years old today. And born today's date in 1944, one of my favourite film directors, Peter Weir, who gave us Picnic at Hanging Rock, The Year of Living Dangerously, and that great film with Russell Crowe, Master and Commander, set back in the days of Nelson's Navy. And we're talking movies after the news and sport because we've got some preview film recommendations for you for the weekend. But meanwhile, let's go back to the world of music. And Dina Carroll was born on today's date in 1968. It's not too late to say happy birthday to her. Written by Carole King, of course, and discoed up by Aldina, and born on Dinah, born on today's date in 1971 from the prodigy Liam Howlett. Hey, hey.
5: I'm a fire starter, twisted fire starter.
1: Hey, hey. And on today's date in 1979, the Rogers family welcomed Kay Leese into their family group. Happy birthday, KR.
7: You keep telling me lies, but to your surprise, look, I found her.
1: And 42 years old today is Melissa Schmann from the band Dream.
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1: Rather sad anniversary now, because on today's date in 2021, 5 years ago today, at the age of 84, Don Everly, one half of the Everly Brothers, passed away.
9: Like this until I kissed
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13: From the Sky News Centre at 4. Prince Harry will find out later how much he must pay towards the Daily Mail publisher's legal costs after losing his privacy case. It's reported the insurance covering the Duke and several other high-profile claimants falls £18 million short of Associated Newspapers' bill. It comes as Harry prepares to move his wife and children back to the UK. Crisis communications expert Andy Barr says the move could help him win back public support.
14: I think with a bit of cameos here and there and a few candid pictures, actually Harry would turn it round quite quickly. Meghan, on the other hand, has a bit more of an upward battle, and that's why I think she needs to kind of wait a little bit, see what the public reaction is, and then go from there.
13: French police are becoming more effective at stopping small boats crossing the Channel, according to the Home Office. It says 185 potential crossings involving more than 4,000 migrants have been intercepted this summer. Our chief political correspondent John Craig says the government believes its deal with France is beginning to make a difference.
17: The Home Secretary, Shabana Mahmood, says the deal is already having a real impact. She says it's stopping crossings before they happen and disrupting criminal gangs.
13: Former Pakistani Prime Minister Imran Khan has been taken to hospital amid concerns about his health. The 73-year-old has been behind bars since 2023 and is serving a 17-year sentence on corruption charges, which he says are politically motivated. Rangers will take a narrow 1-0 lead to Czechia next week after coming out on top against Jablonec in the first leg of their Conference League playoff. Brighton were held to a goalless draw by Tromso in Norway. Defending champion Carlos Alcaraz is set to make his return at the US Open after missing 4 months with a wrist injury. And the world's oldest person is celebrating her 117th birthday. Ethel Catherine from Surrey was born in 1909 and is the last surviving person who was a subject of Edward VII. That's the latest. I'm Josie Steele.
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18: With your sports headlines, I'm Charlie Pritchard. Good morning. It's the Premier League winners versus the Championship winners to lift the curtain on the Premier League tonight, live on Talk Sport. Mikel Arteta's been heaping the praise on their opening day opponents.
19: I think every game is different, and we're going to face a really tough opponent. I think what they've done as a club is remarkable. What Frank has done is incredible. And after so many years without being in the Premier League, they have earned the right to do that. And they've earned it in a really special way.
18: Now, after Michael Carrick and Bruno Fernandes led United to a third place finish, what are the expectations this time around? Well, Carrick knows they'll have to be at their best to achieve the same league finish.
20: I think the run of form that we had last season gives us a lot of confidence. But then we know there's a whole new step to make. We're pushing to do that. You know, it's exciting. I think we've got the potential to achieve things. We've got to believe that we're a good team and we can do good things.
18: TalkSport's Leanne Anderson is backing Carrick to win at least one trophy.
21: Minimally top four and a trophy, whether it be FA Cup, Carabao Cup. I like Michael Carrick. Mm-hmm. And I went early last season when he got, like, when he was interim, I said, I want him now. Based upon the reaction and the response from the players.
18: Elsewhere, TalkSport understands Liverpool have seen a £50 million offer for Brighton winger Yakuba Minter turned down. Liverpool are now considering a second bid. And defending champion Carlos Alcaraz has confirmed he will make his return from injury at the US Open later this month. The world number two has missed the last 4 months with a wrist problem. This year's singles winner will take home a record Grand Slam prize of just over £4 million.
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1: Here we go, my friends, coming your way in this hour of the programme. Not only 1, 2, 3 preview film recommendations for the weekend, one black and white classic, one great 70s western. Oh, and by the way, a fantastic film about space exploration and a space disaster coming your way in about 10 minutes' time. Who knows, I might persuade our pal Stuart Armour to even watch one of them and give us his review next week, if he remembers. Also, we're going to be hearing from Kartik Krishnayar once again, the editor-in-chief of Beyond the 90, about the weekend's EFL action. We've got two big games for you this weekend. 3 o'clock kickoff tomorrow, Saturday, West Ham, Galt versus Charlton. And then we've got Sunday, midday kickoff, and that's West Brom versus Burnley. So, current blue action all the way. Kartik's thoughts on that. And we're joined once again by Ed Mallion.

0: it goes from like say 20 players in my league to 200 players.
1: And have you ever spotted somebody you're playing against their tell? The tell is when somebody people do things subconsciously or unconsciously, like when they're bluffing. Like you fiddle with your beard a lot. Maybe when you've got when you're bluffing, do you stop fiddling with your beard, for example, or do you spot that in other people?
0: So, I mean, there is things that people do that you can that they don't do it all the time, but there's certain things that you do. So I know that there's one player that in my league, they'll always bet when they've got a picture card,
1: even if it's just one picture.
0: Yeah.
1: Okay.
0: So it's so as soon as
1: you've learnt this by watching them bet, and then when they reveal or whatever, they show their
0: normally,
1: cards.
0: Normally,
1: When you call them,
0: normally if someone's got this one person has an ace, they'll definitely play the hand. In just one ace.
1: Okay.
0: Doesn't have to have both aces, just one ace.
1: And that's hoping that even if they stick with one ace, other people might pull out and they can bluff the way out of it.
0: Well, that, or if an ace comes on the flop, it's the top pair, isn't it?
1: On the what?
0: On the flop.
1: Okay.
0: So you have the flop, the turn, and the river, and the three turns.
1: What's the river?
0: It's the last card that comes out. So you have five cards that come out facing that everyone can see. The flop is the first three cards that come out.
1: Right.
0: And then obviously you've got to try and make your best hand with that.
1: Okay.
0: If you can't, you then get another shot, which is called the turn card.
1: Yeah.
0: And that's on the...
1: And everybody sees that, don't they?
0: Yeah, everyone sees that. And then the final one is the river.
1: Why is it called the river?
0: There is a reason. I don't know why. There is a reason, because I have read it up about it.
1: And you've forgotten it?
0: I've just forgotten it, yeah.
1: How is the memory these days?
0: Oh,
1: you've forgotten.
0: I've not got a great memory. I have one of those memories that don't retain anything.
1: You can train your memory now to get better.
0: How?
1: You play that game as a kid.
0: No.
1: I was a very boring child. But basically, it's a party game. So you get, you start with six different things on a tray, and you put like a tea towel or something over them, right?
0: Right.
1: And then you whip back the tea towel and you get 30 seconds. Remember, say the 6 or 10 or 20 things on the tray, and you increase it. And you put the tea towel back after 30 seconds. Then you give it a minute or so, and then you've got to remember as many as you can. And the more you do it, the more you just, it's like a muscle, the memory. You just flex it and it grows. So what a boring kid I was. Mind you, only two and a half TV channels when I was growing up. Any news on the river?
0: Doesn't really say anything why. It says in poker, the river is the fifth and final community card dealt faced up on the board, also called the fifth street in games like Texas Hold'em. And
1: what's the best hand you've ever had? Have you ever had like a proper straight flush or something?
0: So I've never had. I've had a straight flush. I've had
1: four aces.
0: I've had quad kings before. That was quite fun. So
1: quad kings is four kings.
0: Yeah. Obviously the best hand is a royal flush.
1: Yeah.
0: I've seen royal flushes.
1: Is spades the best hand on that?
0: Well, no, it doesn't matter. It could be any, so as long as it could be hearts, kings, queen.
1: Yeah, but if I get a royal flush in hearts and you get one in clubs, which is better?
0: Well, that won't happen.
1: Why not?
0: Because you have to make it from the community card. You get two cards. I get two cards.
1: Okay.
0: And then you have to make the best out of the five cards.
1: Oh, I see. Okay. There'd never be that.
0: They've
1: thought this through quite carefully, this poker lark.
0: They have. I mean,
1: and what type of poker are we talking about here? Is this Texas Hold'em?
0: Yeah.
1: Okay.
0: So I play in a pub once a week, every Monday. Just gets me out of the house, really, and talking to other people, because it's quite lonely at home.
1: What's the most... No, it's not. Don't fib. What's the most you've won, then? Don't tell the tax man. Maybe you shouldn't answer that.
0: Okay, so this is a fiver game, so the most you're going to win is probably about £40-50.
1: Handy.
0: So that, if you're talking chips value-wise... I've won the whole competition before, so you win all the competition, the chips in play, which is about 200,000 chips.
1: I thought you could say £200,000.
0: No, I wish
1: I had to borrow 50 quid off
0: you. I wish it was £200,000.
1: It's only me a tenner.
0: Sadly, when I went to Vegas in 2019, I never played poker in the casinos in Vegas, and that's one thing I wanted to do. So,
1: You're banned.
0: No.
1: You're counting the cards.
0: I suffer with confidence.
1: And so you've got too much of it?
0: No, not enough of it. I suffer with...
1: You never guess that from the way you constantly show off and dominate proceedings. I'm joking, of course. Fair play to you, though, if you feel that, for doing your stand-up.
0: Well, yeah. So the thing for me is, like, I always wanted to go into radio.
1: Yeah.
0: Never had the confidence to.
1: It'll happen for you one day.
0: But I went to university, and that gave me that confidence to do it, right?
1: Okay.
0: Because
1: you worked towards it, and you felt you knew the nuts and bolts of it. You knew what you were going to do.
0: Correct.
1: On whatever side of the microphone you are.
0: Yes, correct. So I didn't feel like I had the confidence to approach TalkSport before I had university to say, I'm really interested in radio, can I come work for you?
1: And they say, no, we don't train people. You were a commercial operation, go to uni and come back and get a job. No,
0: they didn't say that because I didn't ask them.
1: Yeah. They would have said that, though, wouldn't they, to be fair?
0: I mean, no comment on that one.
1: So who's the most useless of our colleagues?
0: No comment on that one. But
1: give me their initials, not KR.

0: No. And then when I was in Vegas, because I didn't have that confidence, I know how to play poker, but I've never played it.
1: You need to bet a couple of dollars, don't
0: you? Yeah, there's etiquette around things and things like that.
1: But they, we're English. We're naturally gentlemanly and courteous.
0: Sure. See, my worry is that I'd make a mistake or, you know, make like offend or upset.
1: A lot of the casino hotels, I'm not a big gambler. I've played blackjack and stuff there. But they have, in the mornings, they'll have like classes to show you how to play dice, craps, or how to do the poker. You could have gotten one of those.
0: Well, I could have done. And the other thing with poker as well is it's an all-day kind of thing. So if you're in a tournament,
1: sure,
0: you'll be there for like the whole day kind of thing. So
1: you can just play at tables, though, can't you?
0: Of course you can, yeah. You can play cash games and things like that. Yeah. I've played a cash game. So when I go to regionals, it's held over at Stratford in the Westfields, in the casino there.
1: Oh, I know, yeah.
0: So that's where
1: Westfield East, they call it.
0: So that's where our regionals has been played.
1: Do you dress up for it?
0: No, just go like this. I'm
1: get your tuxedo back on you wore for the wedding, for Sam Stevens' wedding. No. Go like James Bond. Hi, the name's Armour.
0: I mean,
1: Stuart Armour.
0: I'd be the...
1: Give me a river.
0: I'd be the most well-dressed person in that room.
1: Yeah, nothing wrong with that, though, is it? They think, here he comes, look at him, he knows what he's doing.
0: But
1: He's a real five-card stud.
0: I'm quite an irritable poker player.
1: Is that your tell?
0: No.
1: Get on with it. What are you doing messing around?
0: So I'll
1: irritable. What makes you irritable when you're playing poker?
0: So I'll play hands that people think, why are you playing that hand?
1: Yeah.
0: And the reason I do it is because I'm only playing for £5. It's only a bit of fun. I'm not.
1: So you don't have to be sitting out the whole time, do you?
0: Yeah. So there was a hand on the Monday that I played. I played a hand and it won. I won the straight on it. But the guy that I was playing against was going, because he had a good hand.
1: He's thinking mathematically, probability-wise, you shouldn't have played that hand.
0: Correct. And he was going...
1: He keeps him guessing. It serves him like cocky so-and-so.
0: But the thing is, I keep doing it to him. I play other hands, and he gets really frustrated at me. And that's why...
1: So you're irritable, he's frustrated. Yeah. Where's the fun?
0: Well, but it's quite funny, because obviously I'm doing it just so I'm learning that. Because cards are so unpredictable.
1: Well, not really. It's 52 of them.
0: Well, no, of course. But like... When you play the game,
1: because
0: we have to self-deal, we don't have a dealer.
1: Okay.
0: We have to self-deal.
1: So one of you deals, so you shuffle, somebody cuts it.
0: Correct.
1: Deal.
0: Yeah, okay. And you notice a pattern of, like, certain cards that come out.
1: Yeah.
0: So, like...
1: Well, they're normally red or black.
0: Yeah, no.
1: Or bitches.
0: What I'm saying is you see a lot of kings or a lot of queens coming out. And if you've got a king, you think, okay, well, I've seen kings come out on the board quite a lot. I'll play this king.
1: Yeah.
0: Generally, when that happens, the king never comes out for me.
1: Never comes out for
0: but,
1: you.
0: But it sometimes works, sometimes doesn't. And that's why I play a lot of unpredictable hands, because I'll have a six and a four, and I'll go, well, I've seen six a few times.
1: Do you ever play whist or bridge?
0: No.
1: Bridge is a great game. I played it for a while, but I wasn't kind of bright enough at it to be really good at it. But you play with a partner, you know how it goes? So there's two of us versus two opposition people.
0: Right.
1: And you deal your cards out, and all the cards go out. So you know what's, you look at your own cards, and then you have a bidding system where you...
0: In bridge,
1: you try and tell your partner what you've got.
0: Right.
1: So say you've got different systems, and one is Blackwood. So I go, you have to say how many tricks you think you can get. So I'm looking at my hand, and I think, well, I've got... So I go, like, four no trumps. And that means, without a trump suit, I can then get four tricks. I've got four winning cards.
0: Right.
1: And you look at yours, and there's an element of bluff it, and you think... Seven. So you try and work out what you've got between you. But the other people are doing it as well. If we win it, and I've made the opening bid, you just lay your cards down, which is the tricky thing. So I play two hands. One is concealed,
0: right,
1: and one is yours, against two people. They don't know what each other have got, but they can kind of work out. It's a great game.
0: It sounds so complicated.
1: It's a great game.
0: You have to teach me that.
1: Once you get into it, it's very... Omar Sharif used to play that in backgammon. Almost, he'd rather be doing that than making movies, because it is very addictive when you get into it, because it's a kind of controlled circumstance that makes it, like chess.
0: Yeah, yeah.
1: But it's not, chess is just ferociously complicated.
0: I mean,
1: but whist is like the junior version of bridge, and that's good fun as well.
0: Okay. Yeah. Maybe,
1: you pay for tricks, say, the chop card, you know, so we would put our cards down, I say, oh, right, I'd lead from your hand, say, you know, I might put down the jack of spades, confident I've got the king or the ace. You've got them both in. One of them will go queen. That means I've stopped them winning a trick later because I've taken their queen out.
0: Right,
1: you see what I mean?
0: Yeah.
1: So I've explained that very badly.
0: Yeah, no.
1: You go back to bridge school.
0: You'd have to teach me. I know a lot.
1: I'm not good enough to teach it. But it's one of those games that people get really good at it. It's almost like they're telepathic. And you don't always have the same partner. So the person, you have to just work out from what bidding convention do you know, and then you kind of work on that front, you know. But it can be frustrating.
0: The you see a lot of people talk about bridging, like films in like countryside clubs. So obviously, I guess that's quite an affluent.
1: It's a very. I think it was big in like the 20s and 30s. It became a global craze. But you're right. It's kind of for the leisured classes, and certainly you know, older folk like me used to. There used to be a bridge club at my school, which was bizarre.
0: Oh, really?
1: And I went to a comprehensive, but I think they thought it was a way of teaching you maths and adding up and probability and stuff like that.
0: Sure.
1: I assume.
0: Now, do you want to tell me some films for the weekend?
1: Okay, should we do it?
0: Yes.
1: Time to go. In your own front room, we're off to the movies. Free new film recommendations.
0: Now,
1: I could say these are all on the 21st century box.
0: Very good.
1: But nobody calls the TV the box anymore.
0: I would say we might not have time for all three trailers. We may not.
1: I think we can crack on. We'll give it a go. 9 o'clock tonight on Great Action, a Freeview channel. It's 318 if you're a Sky subscriber. Great Action, one of the great westerns, directed by, it was the first western he directed, and starring Clint Eastwood, High Plains Drifter. A gunman turns up at a town. It's a town with a secret. It's a town with a past. It's a town that needs a sheriff. Clint Eastwood steps into the role, but in the end, he makes them paint the town red, and he makes a chap who's horizontally challenged, or vertically challenged, who's like, poor chap's like a midget. He makes him both the sheriff and the mayor of the town. It's surreal. It's High Plains Drifter. It's on 9 o'clock tonight on Great Action. Here's the trailer.
2: A drifter came riding out of the west. You know him as Clint Eastwood. The citizens of Largo didn't know him at all.
3: What did you say your name was again?
4: I didn't.
2: Fear was in their greeting. Murder was in their minds.
1: Great film, High Plains Drifter, 9 o'clock tonight on Great Action. Are you tempted by that one, Western?
0: I'm not a fan of Westerns. Where is this in your top 10 of, or is this in your top 10 of Westerns?
1: Probably will be in the top 10.
0: Yeah.
1: Just creep up there with, be number 10 or 11. Good film, though. Then, tomorrow, 10:15 in the morning.
0: Oh, yeah.
1: If you're not listening to the radio, one of the great black and white films of the 40s. It was released in 1949, 50 in the States, called The Third Man, based on a novel by Graham Greene, and it's about an American, played by Joseph Cotton. He goes to Vienna after the war because he's heard his best friend from college and school has died. Or has he? He hasn't. His name is Harry Lyon, played by Orson Welles. It's all about Vienna after the Nazis have been kicked out. There's a black market. He's selling drugs that are meant to be penicillin but aren't. So effectively, he's killing children. And he's an absolutely amoral character. Brilliant black and white photography. And here is a famous speech from it, written by Orson Welles himself, trying to explain basically how, in his horrible psychopathic opinion, people need chaos, bloodshed, and confusion to live a full human life. Here we go.
5: Don't be so gloomy. After all, it's not that awful. What the fella said, in Italy, for 30 years under the Borgias, they had warfare, terror, murder, and bloodshed, but they produced Michelangelo, Leonardo da Vinci, and the Renaissance. In Switzerland, they had brotherly love. They had 500 years of democracy and peace, and what did that produce? The cuckoo clock. So long,
1: Holly. Brilliant stuff there from Orson Welles. Anton Karas does the zither music in the background. Very famous theme tune. 10:15 in the morning. It's a classic film noir. Maybe, maybe not. That one, black and white.
0: I mean, how long is it?
1: I beg your pardon. Oh, the film is about an hour and a half, hour and 40 minutes, say.
0: Okay, so it's a longish black film. Black and white film.
1: Shouldn't be an issue, Stuart, in this day and age.
0: No, I'm talking, I mean, I don't have a...
1: Final quick one then. 9 o'clock, ITV4. I urge you to actually record it and then whisper the adverts. It's a brilliant film from 1995 based on the ill-fated Apollo 13 mission to the States. Houston, we have a problem. It stars Tom Hanks, Gary Sinise, Kevin Bacon, Bill Paxton, and one of my favourite actors of all time, Ed Harris. We haven't really got time for the trailer for this one.
0: Right.
1: It's a cracking film. Take my word for it. Amazing special effects, directed by Ron Howard, who originally played Richie Cunningham in Happy Days.
0: Okay.
1: And then became a great film director. So that's my final one. So the three are 9 o'clock tonight, Great Action, High Plains Drifter. It's on at 10 on Great Action Plus One. 10:15 tomorrow morning, BBC Two, The Third Man. Again, Freeview. And 9 o'clock Sunday evening, ITV4 or ITV4 Plus One at 10 o'clock, Apollo 13. Those are the recommendations. If you catch one of them, you can give us your review of it next week.
0: I will.
1: On the way, we're going to be hearing from Kartik Krishna. But first up, I think it's Ed Mallion.
0: Yes.
1: Is that not right? 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
1: And you're listening, my friends, to Extra Time with Acorn Insurance, a Bullingbury's taxi driver since 1982. And what you just heard was spot on. The Premier League is back from tonight. Arsenal commentary, big games over the weekend. We've got more than our fair share of them. This will get you in the mood.
19: Are you ready? 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
20: Manchester City are changing manager in the summer.
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23: 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Coventry are champions.
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20: Haaland! 1-1. Terrific goal! Bruno Fernandes! João Pedro equalises!
24: 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We are Premier League.
19: Are you ready?
1: And let's welcome back to the show for the second, but I hope not the last time, our mate Ed Mallion, football club owner and independent columnist. Good morning, Ed. I hope you've had a good couple of weeks since we spoke last, matey. Before I get into some of the specifics of the back pages, let me ask you, maybe you take a step back, what are your overall thoughts about the Premier League this season? Who might be, for example, the dark horses, and who do you think might be, maybe the three recently promoted teams, the most vulnerable to go straight back down?
25: You know, I think one of the underrated things that people are clocking on a bit now is that when you're playing in Europe, mate, it's so hard. It's so hard to play Thursday, Sunday, and deal with that fixture congestion. So I look at the teams who aren't in Europe and think of the opportunities that you're going to have there. So, I mean, Spurs and Chelsea, I think, are probably going to overachieve relative to what they've done the last couple of years. I think, you know, Spurs have spent an insane amount of money, quite honestly.
1: Yeah.
25: Chelsea not exactly kept their hand in their pocket either. So I think those two probably going to, you know, at least one of those teams will finish in the top four. I'd say that.
1: Wow.
25: I feel pretty confident about that. Of the relegated side, of the promoted side, sorry. I think there's such a gap these days when they come up. Like, they spend, you spend like crazy, which you've got to do. I think it's smart to spend on assets, you know, like younger players who, if they play well in the Premier League, you can then resell if you go down. I can't see any of them staying up, quite honestly. So, difficult to say, but I think it could be back to the three back down.
1: Now, with your European thought in mind, your team added another trophy to their now soon bulging cabinet, FA Cup, and now you've got the Conference. That means you've got European football. Does that make Crystal Palace possibly more vulnerable this season?
25: You know, I think the squad is more than strong enough. I think if you look at it, that's not a squad that's going to get relegated in the Premier League. But, you know, I think it lowers your ceiling, right? It means that I can't see Palace finishing top seven, top eight. And there's a big unknown. We've got a brand new coach who has done very well for one season in France and half a season before that at Lyon, before he went to Lens. But he's a big unknown. Glasner, for all his faults, and there are many, proved himself to be a very, very good coach.
1: Yeah.
25: And so, you always felt safe with him at the helm. And Pierre Sage, the early signs are promising, but it's a real unknown, and you've lost a couple of key players. So I think lower mid-table for Palace this year.
1: Okay, and we've also got, so it reminded me a bit, this interview on the back pages this morning. A few years back, Jurgen Klopp, obviously at Liverpool, called his squad Mentality Monsters, and that kind of clued into something. Arteta said he wants to build a beast inside his Arsenal players to defend their title, and I'm wondering whether, and I know Arsenal fans are probably hoping for this, whether they can, A, retain the Premier League title, but also maybe get something else in their trophy cabinet this season. Possibly even go some kind of European title. What are your thoughts on that, Ed?
25: I think Arsenal obviously are the team to beat. The Man City result surprised me as much as probably anyone. But you've got to look at them. They are the team to beat. They won the Premier League last year. The way they play is just difficult to play against. It's dominant. You know, the set piece stuff is a critique of theirs, right? But it's also, it's incredibly hard to play against. It's very strong. They're playing with effectively four centre-backs across the back four and some big lads in midfield, and then they're going to put the ball on the goalkeeper and make you stop them. So I think they're obviously right there when it comes to the Champions League, right there when it comes to the Premier League. And it's one of those seasons where it comes down to, and the same is true for Man City under Guardiola, right? Basically, every season comes down to a couple of minutes of play in April, in May, when it comes to those knockout games. And if you get the bounce of the ball in the Champions League semi-final second leg, that season looks like a great success. And if you don't, it's a failure and people lose their jobs. That's the fine margins at the top these days.
1: They've referenced the surprising to many defeat of Man City by the Arsenal in the Community Shield. And we had Darren Ambrose on with H&J yesterday, former Palace midfielder, of course. And he says that he, absolutely, and you're a lovely, genuinely lovely bloke as well. He supports Adam Walton staying at Palace, despite rumours of interest from Manchester City. And we're going to get a lot of this now, because we've only got, what, a couple of weeks left in the transfer window.
25: I think Walton is pretty solid. He's got a good family around him. We spent some time with them in Leipzig ahead of the Conference League final, and they all knew there was going to be interest this summer, and the Palace fans were singing at them, one more year, Adam Walton. And the noises coming out of the club early in the summer were that they felt that they could keep him for another year. Like, look, there's always going to be interest in him because he's an unbelievable player.
1: Yeah.
25: He's immense quality, the line-breaking passes. The way he plays is unlike any other midfielder in the Premier League. So there's always going to be that interest, and he knows that he can play one more year at Palace, play Europa this year, and then next season I think is probably the time for the big jump. Palace make a huge amount of money, so does he, and he gets to go and play in the Champions League.
1: Now, there's no two ways about it. Liverpool fans, I'm sure, regard Liverpool's last season as unacceptable following their Premier League title win the season before. Virgil van Dijk is on the back pages of some papers saying Liverpool have to bounce back from what is an unacceptable finish last season. But they've also had a bid rejected for Yankuba Minte from Brighton, £50 million. And they're not traditionally a large spending club.
25: Well, you know, they've spent more than you think.
1: Yeah.
25: My thing with, you know, it's a bit like, you know, Belieber's just gone to Man United, right? And Minte's the same. They have looked really good when they're on. but they're also guys who have struggled for fitness. And Minté's injured right now, right? So it's one of those. Liverpool signed Isaac.
1: I'd rather.
25: He never really got fit, right? And if Man United, you know, if Belieber becomes what I think he could become and stays fit and plays a load of 90-minute, you know, games, I think that's an incredible signing for Man United. But so far, what we've seen is this is a guy who's not been able to stay fit. So I feel the same for Minté at Liverpool. I don't know what Iraola's Liverpool is going to look like, but I do think they've got plenty of talent in the squad to be challenging top four. And anything below kind of fifth or sixth would be a disappointment for them.
1: Now, we've also got a lot of matches to go through. We've got a big game, Arsenal Crystal Palace, this evening. We've got a Palace fan and an Arsenal fan kind of podcaster and content creators going head to head later on. I think Palace's first game, you're away to Everton. And Everton are a team, you know, we quite often get phone calls from Everton fans, and it's pretty much 50-50 whether Moyes should stay or go. He did a turn for them going back there and kept them up. Never been relegated, of course, out of the Premier League. What are your thoughts on Everton as an opposition, finally, for your team tonight?
25: We have a terrible record up at Everton. Palace, I can't remember the last time we won at Everton. So it was one of those, last season we were beating them 1-0, and they scored two goals in the last 8 minutes, I think it was, to turn it around and beat us 2-1. And that was when we were on a really good winning streak at that point as well. And that kind of precipitated the decline of that period under Glasner when it felt like everything was falling apart. So Everton, look, a good side, tough side to play against. Again, I think they've got talent. Looks like Grealish might come back. I love the signing of Hayden Hackney from Middlesbrough. I think he was the best player in the Championship last year. Absolutely superb. I actually thought he would be a good preemptive replacement for Wharton for Palace. So, you know, Hackney and Garner in the central midfield. I think they've got Illiman and Ndiaye, a bit of quality, Grealish, a bit of quality. That's a good side. And it wouldn't surprise me if they ended up signing Daniel Munoz off Crystal Palace after this game. I think Palace might have held on to him just until this game's out the way.
1: Great stuff there from Ed Mallion, independent commentator and also a columnist, and also owner of a Mexican football club. We're live till five.
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1: 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TalkSport 2, in fact. It's West Ham entertaining Charlton. Now, we played our first game against Burnley and threw away 2 points. We had a draw with them 2-2. And I said to Kartik, I'm worried about Charlton. They can be tricky opposition. And they're old enemies.
8: Yeah, they're above you for now.
1: Yeah.
8: Nice to have this derby back. This was the old Kurbishley versus Pardew derby, yeah. And then they switched managerial jobs, and yeah. And that those were fun times when Charlton was relevant. Nathan Jones says Charlton really well organized, punching above their weight. I have to say, I feel like West Ham played well for the first 60 minutes at Turf Moor. I thought they were the better side. They were more innovative in attack. Their transition moments were good. And then something happened and switched off in the worst way, and left with only a point. But I think they'll get it right this week. I think West Ham wins this match.
1: Fingers crossed, let's hope so on that one. The first games, though, are Birmingham City versus Bristol City, Lincoln versus Portsmouth, and then Millwall-Norwich. All three of those games are going to be interesting. I'm wondering whether this is going to be Millwall's season to kind of get across the line, maybe even get themselves into the Premier League for the first time.
8: Yeah, they look good in the opening weekend, and they really took it to a Bristol City team that is a very, very difficult team to beat, especially the first half of the season at home. So Millwall fell just short last season. Right? For a while, it looked like they might get automatic promotion. We know when you fall into the playoff, the thirds, anything can happen in those ties, and that's what happened to them against Hull. But they bring their core back. Alex Neil is a manager who knows how to get clubs out of this division. So I think they have a really good shot this season.
1: I know league position doesn't really matter at this stage, far from it, although Southampton have still got their minus 4-point deficit and possibly a sanction against Tonda Eckhart to come as well. But we do have Lincoln Portsmouth as a 12:30 kickoff. I would love to see Lincoln survive in the Championship.
8: Yeah, I would too, and I think they have a shot. They played so well for much of that match at the Riverside. I really think Burrow's crowd, I have to give plaudits, and I wrote this earlier in the week too, the crowd at the Riverside, because Burrow did not play well for 60 minutes. Lincoln were growing in confidence after the goal. They looked even better after the goal.
1: Yeah.
8: And I think the crowd just picked up that Burrow side. You know, we see a lot of bigger clubs where the supporters quit when you're behind a newly promoted team. But they looked very good in that match. And I Pompey were wretched against QPR. I watched the full 90 minutes of that match. And I feel like Pompey started well the first 10 or 15 minutes and were terrible the rest of the match. So great opportunity for Lincoln to get off the mark here.
1: Now, you mentioned QPR. They're at home to Bolton this weekend. Again, they're a side that, I mean, it's unthinkable to me 20 years ago that Brentford would be a contender side in the Premier League and QPR wouldn't be.
8: Yeah, I remember the moment I had with a Sky Sports producer who's a Chelsea supporter who was just writing off Fulham. Brentford had it probably never crossed his mind at the time, 15 years ago when QPR was promoted, saying, you know what, this is good because now we have a proper derby. They always viewed QPR as the local rival. Yeah. Now they've got this situation where there have been multiple seasons, Paul, this is incredible, where yeah. Brentford have finished ahead of Chelsea in the table. Two of the last four seasons, they finished ahead of them in the table. QPR, though, started well. Elias Chair, who is a really high-end player when he's fit, and he hasn't always been fit for QPR, involved in all three goals at Fratton Park on Saturday. They get Bolton this match. This is a match they should get 3 points in, and who knows? Starting this quickly, perhaps this is a year they can fire towards the top six.
1: Now, Kane Reeves is off today. He's our resident Saints fan. In fact, he's been off for a couple of days now. Southampton are at home to Stoke, having lost their first game of the season. And they have got, you know, the minus 4 point deficit mounted to climb on that front. They're still a strong side, though, Southampton, I think, aren't they? I suppose there may be a bit of a morale knock if there's a further sanction against Tonda Eckhart. But that can also sometimes create a siege mentality, as Jose Mourinho used to for Chelsea, for example. So that could, in the end, maybe push them, propel them back into the playoffs again this season, this time maybe legitimately.
8: Yeah, and the siege mentality tends to work in this division. I mean, we've seen it with clubs that have points deductions, that have things going against them. Neil Warnock has been the master of that with some of the clubs he's managed. I still think they have a very good side. The thing that surprises me, Paul, is I thought because of the scandal and because of Tonda Eckhart, the question marks around him, that there would be guys fleeing for the exits. But still, they have the very, very solid side with the likes of Manning and Stevens and Lewis Dobbin, who I really think Everton should have tried to hang on to. Kyle Larin, these sorts of players are still in the side, and they're still one of the favorites for promotion, although they have to overcome that 4 point deficit, obviously, and potentially the suspension of their manager.
1: Now, just one game in the Championship on Sunday, and we've got it on TalkSport 2, midday kickoff, West Brom hosting Burnley. I wanted to get your thoughts on the game, but also wanted to ask you about this sanction against their striker, Hegabo, been banned for 2 matches by the FA for scoring a goal with his hand in the team's 2-1 win at Norwich City. He's from Norway. He was charged with a breach of rule E3.1. So he's not only going to miss this game, I think he's also going to miss their Carabao Cup second round tie against Newcastle on the 26th of August. I can't remember the like of this before.
8: No, I mean, I'm glad to see it from these sort of sanctions. But where do you draw the line? Because there seems to be dishonesty and cheating quite often in football. Hegabo is one of West Brom's better players. He hit double digits goals last season. Obviously, he has won this season, kind of questionable. But this is a pretty big loss for them. I think also psychologically, and big statement in terms of administration of the sport. But going into a match against a Burnley team, which you saw on Sunday, can be very good at times.
1: Yes,
8: I think this is going to be tough for West Brom.
1: I mean, the curious thing for me is it seems to be about the fact that this was a deliberate deception, is what they seem to rule. But that's kind of very difficult. I mean, unless they want players to start coming forward and confessing, if it's bounced off your arm, are you meant to then kind of almost, you know, inform on yourself?
8: Yeah, I mean, this is the old dilemma. Remember Thierry Henry against Republic of Ireland?
1: Yeah.
8: Apparently, he claimed he tried to tell the official. We know he went and told Richard Dunn, who, of course, was, I believe, the captain of Republic of Ireland at the time. Hey, I didn't mean to do it, but it hit my hand. So maybe that's what they're looking for. But appeared to be a deliberate handball, quite frankly, having watched that match. But I'm still kind of stunned that the FA has come out so strongly on this in the first match day of the season. So perhaps, Paul, this is an example they're setting because it was the first match of the season. I can't imagine they're going to be looking at every questionable handball decision this season and issuing retroactively issuing suspensions.
1: And let me ask you, with the clock ticking, about just one game in League One, and it's Bromley at home to Cambridge United. Now, Bromley, of course, into the EFL, then got promotion last season. They're seventh at the moment. They got 3 points, having won their first game. It'd be remarkable. I mean, I don't expect them to do a Wrexham with nobody in the backing, but even one would imagine, without being at all patronising, survival in the second, a third tier, rather, be fantastic for them this season.
8: Yeah, and this is will be one of their direct relegation rivals potentially, and the team they came up with out of League Two. I'm just so impressed by this story. I have a feeling that they're gonna consolidate this season. I've seen everybody picking them for relegation. Remember, four teams go down from League One, but they started the season with a win.
1: Yeah.
8: As did Cambridge, by the way. But I feel like this side will get the points they need to get, the results they need to get to stay in this division. So that means they'll get something from this match.
1: That was Karthik Krishnan, to whom we spoke earlier in the programme. It's me, Paul Ross, with you live until 5. Shabana Hearn takes over at the top of the hour, you lucky people, and she'll stick around to keep some semblance of order, and good luck to her, with Alan Brazil and Ray Parler, the Romford Pele, back with Big Al from 6 this morning on TalkSport, and we're live till 5.
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1: A match we were just discussing there with Karthik Krishnaiyer. Great to be back on the programme. So, tonight, 8 o'clock, the Premier League is back. Football's back. The game is on. Arsenal versus Coventry. That's exclusive nationally on TalkSport. Then tomorrow, 12:30, Hull City versus Manchester United. That's courtesy of Sam Matterface and Steve Bruce. Great lineup there. Great commentator and fine analyst. And 3 o'clock, it is West Ham Charlton on TalkSport 2. Joe Shannon and Perry Groves. I mean, a great ball. But he's a lovely fella as well, Perry, isn't he? Another Arsenal leg in. And Colchester United as well.
23: He is, yes.
1: And then midday Sunday, West Brom versus Burnley. Ian Downs with Chris Awolumo on TalkSport 2. So loads of football coming your way, my friends. And big games galore in the Premier League. I've got the long list here somewhere, but I'm sure you know what your team is up to. Who have the Chelsea got? Remind us, Stuart. Who are you going to be losing to?
23: Fulham on Monday.
1: Oh, West London derby.
23: It is.
1: And we've got commentary and coverage of that, I think, as well, have we not?
23: We will have. I'm just trying to find you the list. There we go, Paul. There's your list. Yeah, it's going to be a good game. Oh, it's going to be a tough game. I think it's going to be open and entertaining, that game, to be fair.
1: What game?
23: Fulham-Chelsea.
1: Okay. Monday night.
23: Mm-hmm.
1: We've also got those tomorrow. Regular updates throughout the afternoon, as we always do on the TalkSport Network. Everton Palace, which is an interesting one. Nottingham Forest Leeds, which is also a goodie, I think. That's Max Scott versus Tom Clayton, isn't it, in the team here?
23: It's the news derby.
1: Yeah, exactly. And Brighton, Aston Villa, Man City, Bournemouth, and Newcastle, Liverpool. Now, Newcastle, of course, under new management since the walking away of Eddie Howe.
23: Mm-hmm. And Liverpool.
1: Of course, yeah, but it'd be interesting to see how their season starts, though, because Liverpool desperately want to improve on last season, as do the Newcastle, of course.
23: Well, as Virgil van Dijk is appearing in the is it the back of the Sun today?
1: Yeah.
23: Where he's saying
1: that it's not last season's performance or finish was not acceptable.
23: It was not acceptable. So it'll be good to see how both those teams are going to fare. I think Newcastle are going to struggle in that game. You know, losing, you know, Gordon and Guimaraes and Howe is going to be a massive blow for the team. And I can't see anything but a Liverpool win for that one.
1: Yep. And yet another London derby is on tomorrow. 5:30 kickoff, Brentford versus the Spurs. So Spurs, of course, hoping to finish maybe even mid-table this season.
23: Do you know what? I think that's going to be an easy game for Spurs. I think that's going to be it.
1: Yeah, you got it in for Brentford. Last season you said they were going down and they finished above Chelsea.
23: No,
1: certainly well above Spurs.
23: Look,
1: you did last season. You said Brentford for the drop and the chop.
23: I did, but I'm not saying that that's the reason why. I'm saying that Spurs are going to do well because I think they've strengthened very well over the summer. You know,
1: have they had time to incorporate and agglomerate those additions into anything like a team?
23: Well, I mean, we'll find out.
1: Yeah, we will. 5:30 tomorrow kickoff.
23: But you've got to remember as well. I mean, I know Brentford have taken a battering with some of their players going. You know, I know. Admittedly, last season they lost Johan Risse and Mbeumo. They lost Henderson this season again. Don't know if that's a huge loss for Brentford, but he's an experienced player at Brentford. He's gone, you know, a couple of miles down the road to us at Stamford Bridge. I don't know. I think Tottenham will win that quite comfortably.
1: Now, have you seen either of the big two football documentaries that are out and about, the Pep Guardiola one and the Jose Mourinho one? Those Mourinho ones of more interest to you, is it?
23: Yeah, it is. I'm saving them up for my trip at the end of the next month. So
1: he's very cagey in it, Mourinho. You know, normally people sign up for these things and they think, that's it, it's going to be kind of guts out, anything, you can ask me anything. And they do ask him loads, but a lot of the time I think maybe that's his temperament. He's fencing with the interview pretty much all the time.
23: The Mourinho documentary, is this just like a one-on-one type thing, or is
1: pretty much, but lots of other people talk around him and about him. There's some very big names in it, like Fergie.
23: Right.
1: You know, Alex Ferguson's in it, for example. But whether it's because, of course, he's now back at Real Madrid.
23: Sure.
1: And whether he's, you know, it was sold as like the end of his, not the end of his career, but him looking back completely frankly and openly on his career. And there are questions he certainly, not exactly dodges, but he gives bland general answers to, right? Well, you get the sense that when he does finally finish with football or decides to walk away or whatever, you will get an absolutely riveting dissection of clubs, for example, because he's quite careful not to for example, I mean, we know how critically me of boards and of transfer policies and stuff. None of that really, I've seen in two episodes of it, and none of that's come through yet.
23: Sure.
1: Fascinating. He's an amazing individual, fascinating individual, as is Pep Guardiola.
23: I mean, he certainly had a time limit at some clubs when he was there. It seemed to be that you'd do well for a couple of seasons, then it'd go stale, and then.
1: Yeah, but I mean, Chelsea, he basically was. I know Chelsea had won stuff before he went there, but he seems to
23: get. Well, he brought us our title, first title.
1: Exactly, but you know, Chelsea have always been a successful club, but regarded almost more as a club to win trophies, what you're a cup winning side.
23: Cup winning
1: side. Mourinho kind of changed that. And when you think he did that at the same time that Wenger and Fergie were also at the peak of their powers, an amazing trio of fantastically different but fantastic managers.
23: Of course. I mean, that's the thing. We've always had those kind of jewels in the Premier League, you know. We've got.
1: Do you mean jewels as in jewels in the crown or duels?
23: Duels.
1: It's okay. Yeah, so, yeah. You know, Godzilla versus King Kong, Klopp versus Guardiola.
23: Yeah.
1: That kind of thing.
23: So you had like Fergie Keegan, yeah. You know, back in the day. And then you know, Fergie Doug Leash. And then, yeah, Fergie Wenger Mourinho, Klopp and Pep.
1: It's like you're playing manager bingo.
23: Yeah, right?
1: Bingo! But,
23: yeah. So, I mean, Mourinho, I think Mourinho in club football has passed it.
1: Do you?
23: I don't think he's going to do.
1: If you mentioned that cliche earlier in the week, which I've read about other managers, but you know, so you think he's an analog manager in a digital world?
23: No.
1: Until he starts winning at Real Madrid, of course.
23: So he could win a league at Real Madrid. I definitely think that. I don't think he could win a Champions League at Real Madrid. I think he could do more at an international stage.
1: Well, there's always been that sense that he'll be moving to maybe Portugal, maybe somewhere else, but he would, you know. But then would he not find it frustrating to only get access, such limited access to his players and his squad?
23: No, I think that'll thrive for him. I think he'll have the chance to pick the pool of players of Portuguese talent or whatever nation
1: pool
23: he ends
1: up. Pool of players
23: at.
1: Of Portuguese talent?
23: Whatever, I'm just using...
1: That's good alliteration there.
23: Very good. You know, I don't know where he'll end up, but I'm just saying if he ends up managing Portugal, he's going to have that talent there to go and look at and bring in. And he could be that decisive figure just for having that those few camps. And I think he can push
1: on. And also, when players, sometimes you get their sense, there's a clique of players, and it's like, come on then, new boss man, impress us.
23: Yeah.
1: Well, Mourinho can point to having won something everywhere he's been, apart from, of course, from that rather difficult prospect of time at Spurs. On the way, Shabana home with a brilliant early sports breakfast. We're back Monday morning from 1 on Talk Sport and Talk, whether you like it or not.
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4: 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On DAB+. On your smart speaker. On your smart TV. The home of common sense. This is Talk. Well-reasoned words for the whip-smart and wise. This is Talk.
7: Yeah, it's Talk with Ash. Andre's still having a rest. 03444991000. We'll do your calls after midnight. But now we've got a couple of political guests. We've got Jess Kane, who we spoke to last week from Farage Fest. You're still getting over it. Did you go on the Ferris wheel and everything?
8: I did see Chris Hope get stuck up there, and I thought maybe that's something to avoid.
7: It's a bit like a Boris Johnson thing, isn't it? He used to get stuck up things a lot. And we've got Matthew Hurt, who's a Republican strategist. He's come over from Washington. Hi, Matthew. You're from Nashville, aren't you?
10: Originally Nashville, but I came to hang out with you, Ash.
7: Nice one, man. He didn't really come to hang out with lots of people. But yeah, you've been enjoying our weather. You brought the bad weather with you, and you brought Harry and Meghan. Nice one, man. You played a blinder there, haven't you? By the way, someone says, Pete Werby says Barry and Smeghan. I don't know, may have a spelling mistake. Only coming back to cash in on Diana's brother's new book. Mm. And Zarina says, bottom line, I do not want to see this couple on my TV. They don't mean you. It seems to me that this pair are broke and they're returning to get a free ride whilst they fill up their coffers. Harry should be ashamed of himself. As for her, she has no business being involved in that public space. I do not want it. So, yeah, man. So it's all going off. How was it last week then? A reform all confident and Farage? We spoke to Robert Jenrick, didn't we?
8: And Sarah Potion. I literally could not hear a word you were saying. I don't think you could.
7: Yeah,
8: you got the atmosphere, you got the vibe.
7: We got it, yeah. And we got them on the screen. So
8: it was really, really awesome. All the MPs and senior political figures were walking around talking to everyone like normal. People were raving until like 5 a.m.
7: The best part is probably Reformed up, I can imagine.
8: It was a really good party. I had a great time.
7: Yeah, man. And what's going on in the States? You got Trump, you got his blondes, all that, one hiding in the boot, and his head of press has quit because he basically put her on Air Force One, not telling her that the Iranians were going to shoot a bazooka at it, and she weren't very happy, which is understandable. I wouldn't be. Is that why she's left? She goes on about it's just because she's having kids. It's not that, is it?
10: I don't know that that's the reason, but we're now approaching the second half of Trump's second term, so he'll be a lame duck by early next year.
7: And not according to Robert De Niro.
10: Well, a lot of folks will start to leave and move on to other opportunities. There is such a broad infrastructure in the U.S. of America First or MAGA political operations that exist that will have to exist after President Trump leaves office. And I suspect that Caroline Leavitt will wind up at one of those organizations.
7: So who's going to be the next? Is it going to be his vice president? That's the rumors now, isn't it?
10: Well, there are two pathways for the MAGA movement. Secretary of State Marco Rubio, who gave a very aspirational speech in Europe several months ago about what Europe could be.
7: Mm. He was great. I think he's the better option.
10: Really an awesome... I think that he's done such an excellent job as Secretary of State. And then Vice President Vance is more reserved on the foreign policy, served in the global war on terror. I think he's my age, too.
8: He's quite young, isn't he?
7: But he hung out his best mates like with David Lammy. You know what I mean? That sort of says your friends say like. And by the way, they've let David Lammy keep his grace and favour home. What's it called? Basically, they're letting him stay there. They don't care about us. Why is he not paying for it? He shouldn't be staying in. Yeah, they're just letting him stay there for a few months, you know. So, Phil, who do you think it'll be then? Rubio or the vice president?
10: I think that is the big decision for American voters, and we will start to know in January of
7: next
10: year.
7: Who would you prefer?
10: Whew, tough decision, given that I work in Republican politics. I like both. I like aspects of both of them.
7: You're hedging your bets.
10: I think that...
7: You're sitting on the fence. You'll get splinters.
10: I'll get right in the middle. Yeah. But, you know, I'm a local political party chairman, so I let my members make the decisions.
7: And what's the feeling you're getting from them?
10: Well,
7: Rubio says it's straight. like Trump a bit, doesn't he?
10: He does, but also
7: a lot of people like that.
10: Secretary of State Rubio said he wasn't going to run if J.D. Vance is running.
7: I heard that. Yeah.
10: But we'll see. I mean, there's
7: isn't that just politic playing?
10: It is.
7: I mean?
10: It is a little political. But in 2016, we had 16 Republican candidates in the primary.
8: But they're both quite big figures. If they run off against each other, is it not going to hand the Democrats potentially a win?
7: Well, yeah, but you only get one running, don't you, in the end?
8: No, of course. But could that not potentially damage the Republican image?
10: I think that those two running in 2028 in the primary, you wrap that up in the summer, and then you have August to November to run against whoever, Alexandria Ocasio-Cortez or some other socialist. And I think the Republican Party will be united. If it is Marco Rubio, if it is J.D. Vance, Republicans, I think, are comfortable with either of those
7: options. Would they get on? Would Rubio be accept being vice president, or are they not getting on? Like two hamsters, if you put them in a cage, they'll fight. What does happen with those two?
10: Beta fish.
7: Because they're both young. They could stand again.
10: They are both young. Rubio ran in 2016. And, he was in the United States Senate and was a foreign policy interventionist. I kind of say, as a more libertarian, I don't like a lot of foreign wars.

0: loads of Americans, yeah, you know, and then what's his name, Sleepy Joe, giving them money.
1: Yeah, 100%. And President President Obama did it as well. The situation, though, is they fund terrorist operations. I think MI5 said since 2022 there have been something like 20 different terrorist plots thwarted, and some of those with ties to the IRGC. So it is.
0: Well, they're all and here they're funding these marches and all the you know, the seven countries that attacked Israel are all proxies of Iran. So it's interesting times we live in. But Jess, so you've got into, so you were a form sort of political commentator.
2: I guess so. Yeah.
0: Yeah, man.
2: Right wing, I'd say. Well, I am a member of Reform, but I did start out as a conservative. I was a member of the Tory party for 10 years, actually.
0: Yeah.
2: I really did cling on until the very end, but I'm really into local government, and I came back from travelling in April and local elections were in May, and I wasn't really happy with what the Tories were really doing in local government. That annoyed me.
0: Yeah.
2: And that's where I sort of started to, you know, lose trust.
0: Well, do you still feel there to say you probably like Kemi, but you think with all the people around her, they're all the same people?
2: I like Kemi Badenoch and I like Katie Lamb.
0: Yeah.
2: Chris Philp, for example, I think he went to France the other day and he did a very Nigel Farage style video in France, and it was a great video, but I can't trust him because he wasn't like this a couple of years ago. He wasn't
0: but
2: this.
0: But can't you say that about Jenrick and you know, Braverman? I mean, they did ask for things to happen and then
2: no,
0: they quit.
2: No, Braverman was always seen as quite extreme in the Tory party. I remember that quite vividly. I loved her when she, you know, a 2023 Tory conference. I remember she spoke at the main stage. She was a Home Secretary at the time.
0: She didn't hold back, did she?
2: No, she didn't. I thought, wow, what a woman. You know, I really.
0: But she didn't manage to get what she wanted to be done, did she? Because of this blob sort of thing.
2: Well, can you blame her if it's one woman against all of these other people against her, you know?
0: Yeah. Well, Thatcher, I mean, you know, she didn't take any prisoners, but it's a different time, isn't it? The blob had really taken over. Tony Blair basically poured concrete down our constitution.
2: Well, quite right. And also, Thatcher was the Prime Minister when she was the lady not for turning, really.
0: Yeah, that's true. Yeah, it's true. So you're hopeful. You're hopeful with Reform. How's it looking now? You know, Burnham's probably going to call an early election. Do you think? I think Farage will be on the rise again. I think it's sort of plateaued at a good point, and I think he's. You know, Burnham will. He's just avoiding everything, isn't he? Going on holiday in the first. It's the worst migrant, even worse than Starmer.
2: No,
0: 3,000 in his first month came over.
2: The thing is when Burnham first started, you did really see that Burnham bounce, right? Because he was so popular in the sense that he had that charisma.
0: Well, they're stupid, the public, aren't they? It's like when they fell for Obama and Blair on you at the Blair time. They just all get excited. Oh, look, you're Britpop and all, and things can only... And then we know what's going to happen. The same with Obama, isn't it?
1: But it does take that communication strategy. Watching from the States, I was very impressed. You know, what are your favourite crisps at the pub?
0: He's learning.
1: But it's one of those things where in 2012, Mitt Romney, the Republican nominee, won on every single issue in the exit polls except would you like to have a beer with that person? I think that Prime Minister Burnham, to his credit, has a smart comms team. Now he's going to have to be able to do something, and there's a budget matter coming, what, at the end of October? And that's going to be where the rubber meets the road, I think.
2: I completely agree. Look, his comms are phenomenal. He's got some TikTok teams.
0: He talks about pasties and, like, Obama cakes, and everyone goes, hey, he's brilliant, isn't he? Meanwhile, the country's crumbling. People are paying horrendous things, and he's going, oh, it's a Obama cake. Oh, £2 bus fare.
2: Well, look, we can already see it's crumbling now, where immigration has really come to the forefront again. You know, we're having so many illegal immigrants coming over here and committing crimes, you know.
0: Horrendous
2: just
0: crimes.
2: Just today or yesterday, it was announced that two illegal immigrants had raped a 14-year-old girl on a train.
0: And a 50-year-old woman in Bournemouth and a man asleep drunk on a bench.
2: And it's happening over and over and over again. And what are they doing? Oh, they're releasing pamphlets to them.
0: And talking about balm cakes, and then the public is soaking it up, you know what I mean? It's vacuous, isn't it? And that's a real worry.
2: That's a disgrace.
0: I mean, don't you think that in the States? I mean,
1: President Trump has done a great job closing the border and sending people back. I live in one of the most progressive communities in the United States, and there are flyers
0: in
1: now.
0: In Washington, you do,
1: right outside Washington, Arlington, Virginia, and the leftist activists are saying, oh my goodness, ICE has deported, you know, six of your neighbors. And all of them have, you know, violent crimes in their history and all this. So I wish
2: we need ICE in the UK.

0: I wish the British government had the fortitude that President Trump.
1: I would sign up to British ICE.
2: Well, we have got the border force, but they just bring them in now.
1: Yeah, exactly. What's going on?
2: Sort of, they've got it all wrong. But there's plenty of it seems that when you get in that, you know, sort of political business, you have to go with the flow or you're out, aren't you? That's the thing. They've put the barriers to entry up. And as soon as they leave, they become, you know, consultants and they come on these shows and they say, this is what you do. And you think, well, why didn't you do that when you were there? But then if they were there and they did that, they'd get cancelled, wouldn't they? Anyway, look, we're going to go through the papers after this. We've got Matthew Hurt, Republican strategist, and Jess Kane, political commentator. She's fed up with the Tories and she's joined Farage. She was there at Farage Fest last week, which was exciting. Anyway, 03444991000. Is Mark Dolan going to be after us if you're listening in the morning? Is it, or is it going to be Jeremy? It'll be one or t'other, so stay tuned and you'll find out if you're listening in the morning. 034 is a nice surprise for you. 03444991000. It's Talk with Ash, Matthew Hurt, and Jess Kane. We'll be back after this.
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2: Yeah, it's Talk. 03444991. It's Jeremy Kyle in the morning. Make sure you tune in for breakfast alarm clock. Alarm clock. Fried eggs, beans and black pudding Britain. Get up, the working Britons. Jeremy Kyle coming up. A bit of a Freudian slip. Anyway, The Sun. Shock over Prince's return. King Camilla, Wills and Kate at whole bolt hole. Family discuss how to... That's not a bit funny at all. Family discuss how to deal with Sussexes. Royal Harry summit at Balmoral. I hope they frisked them for a wire. You know what I mean? I think they did last time, didn't they, in the tradesman elections. But even so, if this all goes pear-shaped, they're going to be... Well, she will definitely have a book. And Netflix have got the golden handcuffs deal.
1: Aww.
2: So that's what they're salivating. Netflix thinking this could be big in a few years when we've got this deal. But in America, what did I? It's quite big in America, isn't it? Because I do What Just Happened, this show with Kevin O'Sullivan and Samara Gill, and they love this. It's like Dynasty. It's like a living. It's like a living Dallas, isn't it? This royal family.
0: We do love a good soap opera in the United States, and I think we're nostalgic sometimes. You're celebrating 250 years of independence this year. However, there is some nostalgia for the British royal family, and I think that started. I mean, obviously, Queen Elizabeth was a towering figure in the global politics, but also with Princess Diana, and then because Meghan Markle was famous already in the United States from Suits and from other acting credits. I mean, she was. Jess and I were talking about this. I mean, just such a dynamic woman. There's some disappointment with.
2: Well, she got welcomed here, didn't they? They loved her when she got here.
1: I watched Suits when I was a teenager, you know, because she got married to Prince Harry when I was about 16.
2: Yeah.
1: And I loved her because I'd watched her in Suits.
2: We loved the wedding and everything, didn't we?
1: Well, I used to live in Shoreham, right, which is quite near to Brighton. On my bus into Brighton.
2: There was
1: Brighton,
2: that terrible tragedy, wasn't there, yesterday?
1: There was, really, really.
2: Because I've seen, actually, it's a separate subject, but they drowned in some fishing net. And I saw when I was in Eastbourne last time, there's people on the beach, obviously not from this country, with fishing and barbecuing, and I think they got caught, or the daughter got, it's a horrendous story. And then
1: really,
2: they
1: really, really horrible.
2: But anyway, carry on with your...
1: on my bus, mind again. Every day to Brighton, we'd pass by this dentist. It was called Get That Markle Sparkle, and everyone would go there to have their teeth whitened.
2: Mm.
1: But that dentist, I never saw that dentist empty ever, because everyone was so, they had like this Meghan craze. They were obsessed with Meghan Markle, and it's just crazy how she squandered it, because she was really so popular in the UK. I loved her. I actually saw her as a bit of a role model, because I'd watched her on Suits when I was a young teenager.
2: Yeah.
1: I thought, wow, this woman is so dynamic. She's so awesome. And then look what she did. What? How long did it take? A year? Is that it?
2: Why do you think that is? Do you think it's good? Because Americans sometimes think, like, she thought she was going to enter sort of show business, but she'd end up, you know, opening some place and having tea with her. And she thought, what, we don't get paid for it and stuff like that? You get the rewards in other ways, don't you?
1: I don't think she was the centre of attention that she naturally expected that she would be as this amazing actress, and I don't think that she likes the power dynamics between her and Kate and her and the late Queen, and obviously she was just such a lower ranking member of the royal family, right?
2: What do you think then, because being an American, what do you think that she thinks about?
0: I mean, I would agree with Jess in the sense that hierarchy that exists in the royal family, which we don't have anywhere in the United States.
2: Yeah.
0: There's, you know, no kings is what they say on the other side of the pond. And it is absolutely fascinating to see and to understand someone from the outside of the royal family community marrying into it and the questions that surround that and the status and the caste system sort of experience. It's one of those things that's just very interesting to play out, because we don't have anything like that in the States, and you wouldn't see someone not be able to rise above their status potentially and be welcomed somewhere.
2: But just she didn't realise she wouldn't be, you know, she wouldn't be the heir to the throne, you know, like Kate and William. Do you think she thought she might be able to turn it round? Do you think she thought they would be equal? I mean, we've seen Andrew, he's like, you know, it's always the number two that messes up a bit.
1: Well, maybe because she is American, she just didn't sort of wrap her head around it, maybe. But then, I'm sorry, I've got no sympathy for her, because she would have been briefed in the clearest possible of terms when she got married to Prince Harry. But it's just so... I find it sad, really, because she had... such love. The British people loved her. I remember her wedding day, all of my mates, we all watched it, we all thought her gown was beautiful, but even,
2: and the wedding was different, wasn't it, the choir and everything, it was lovely.
1: And but then it all came out afterwards how much of a bridezilla that she had been,
2: the tiara thing, and not her father. That was terrible, wasn't it? And that sort of
1: I actually felt sorry for her with the beef between her and her dad,
2: but she cut him off totally. That wasn't very nice. And now look at him, he's had his leg cut off and she sends him an email.
1: Well, to be honest,
2: sorry your leg was cut off.
1: Yeah, but love he Meghan. Did go to press and, you know, kind of...
2: Yeah, but you don't disown them, do you?
1: No,
2: she's disowned everyone, and then she dragged Harry out to sort of...
1: Yeah.
2: Is she the driver? And he's sort of smitten with her, isn't he? Sort of under the thumb. What do you think?
0: It could be a bit of that. And I, as somebody who's lost both parents, I can't imagine a situation where, even under a significant disagreement, where I could not say hello or not have a relationship.
2: She was even
0: with
2: nasty
0: him.
2: Saying he didn't do this, he didn't, and he paid for a university and always took her for nice. And she just like she's
1: very ungrateful. Oh, that,
2: you know, I mean, I'm not an expert, but you see people like you read about sociopaths, and you know, you're not all murderers, but some you get high up in business and and you don't have empathy, and that's sort of what strikes me.
1: The thing that always stuck with me was I remember Meghan Markle being like, "Oh, I never knew who Prince Harry was when I first met him.
2: Yeah.
1: And then there's a picture of her as a teenager outside Buckingham Palace. Obviously, she knew who Prince Harry was. Everyone knew who flipping Prince Harry was.
2: Yeah. I remember she came, and a woman I did the show with, Lizzie Candy, introduced us. She tried to get, she wanted to get with Ashley Cole, apparently. Footballer, but so. So this story in The Sun, the royal family's annual summer gathering at Balmoral has turned into a summit on Prince Harry and Meghan's return from the US. The get together, which began yesterday, includes the King and Queen, plus the Prince and Princess of Wales. It echoes Sandringham in 2020 when the Sussexes first announced they wanted to leave. The Sun revealed they will return later this month, and in Tesco's, if you got your club card, celebrations for £3.99. But they're smaller. They used to be like that big. Anyway, the eye.
1: Rip off Britain.
2: Yeah, rip off Britain, man.
1: Yeah.
2: You know, you buy boxes now, they're the same size. You open it, and the thing's at the bottom, and there's a big air. And look
1: absolute
2: at Toblerone.
1: Disgrace.
2: Look at what they did to Toblerone.
1: It gets smaller and smaller every year. What
2: the
1: happens?
2: The gaps in the chocolate. You know what I mean?
1: Yeah, my nan kicks off every year.
2: Yeah, you know, and you notice it. Do you remember someone found a Mars bar from 1994 last week, and they compared it, and it was like enormous and thick. You know, it was like 50% bigger and that,
1: and cheaper.
2: And now what? Yeah, and much cheaper. It's like 30p instead of a pound now. But now they say, oh yeah, but it's good for your weight. They say they're doing us a favour. In America, you know. Your Mars bar there is called the Milky Way, and the Milky.
1: Oh, what?
2: Yeah, it's crazy.
0: It's a little bit different, and you can get king size, and it's, you know, this.
2: We used to have that.
0: Yeah, well, not anymore here, but I bought these, the crisps that I'm thinking about from the Red Lion the other day, and there were like six of them in there. So I've been onboarded.
1: Yeah. Do you have Carly Wally in America?
0: I don't know what that is, but
2: it's a long story. But America's prices are like milk there is like $7 for a thing. It's much more expensive. Yeah. Cheese is like $8, you know what I mean, for not a very good you know, it's really expensive out there.
0: I popped into Sainsbury's yesterday.
2: You can't believe how cheap it is, can you?
0: It was, well, I'm not sure what Bovril is, what it costs in the States, but I'm picking it up for a friend of mine. And
2: That's a Bovril. Give me some Bovril.
0: So I'm ready to experience it, but it was, you know, what, £5? And I don't know what it was supposed to cost, so.
2: Oh, dear, a lot of handles come on. Do you not have Bovril?
0: We don't.
2: Wow.
0: No.
2: Incredible. Well, there's a niche in the market.
1: Have you ever tried brown sauce?
0: Yeah. Like gravy?
2: No.
1: HP brown
2: sauce.
0: No.
2: It's like a spicy tomato. Brown. It's perfect.
1: It's amazing.
0: It's very spicy in Great Britain.
2: It's not too spicy. English mustard. Your mustard's like really, you know.
1: No, it's really horrible.
2: No, it's not horrible. It's light. It's like, you know.
1: No, English mustard proper.
2: Yeah, burn your nostrils and that. Especially if you get like the powdery stuff. Yeah, it's good for your mouth. The eye paper. The vicious reform power struggle engulfing Farage's top team. Well, I've only got the front page, but you can tell us about that. What's the power struggle that's engulfing them in the top team? Is that Zia Yusuf or something? Or are you going to pretend you don't know?
1: Well, look, we've obviously had Tim Montgomery be suspended from Reform UK. Yes. And I do. I have a lot of respect for him because
2: he's been in here,
1: Conservative Home, and he's really, really, really intelligent. And I do truly believe that he wants reform to change for the better. But he has a responsibility to not badmouth the party too much. You can be critical. Don't get me wrong. I'm a very critical woman. If there's a policy I don't like,
2: she's a critical.
1: I'm saying it. Yeah, I'm a very critical woman.
2: But has Nigel got a bit of a thin skin? You know, he doesn't.
1: No,
2: like
1: it. Definitely not. Come on, we all know that Nigel's got a thick skin. He's been in this game for years and years. He's literally.
2: I've known him 30 years now. I know him when he first started. You know, and I always thought he's got a lot about him. This
1: guy is the most resilient guy you ever meet. You know.
2: Oh, he's crashed upside down in a plane with a broken back.
1: Yeah.
2: Then the pilot threatened to kill him.
1: And he just gets up and he goes again. I'm sorry, but...
2: Well, he hobbled up.
1: Whatever.
2: In fact, it was Duncan Barks, who works on this station, that was carrying him away from the plane. Because he was the publicity.
1: But look, Nigel Farage, he has got this ability to just constantly get up and go at it again. I've always admired this about
2: him. And it's not just all words, you know, when he does get things sorted, like Brexit, like the debanking thing. So when he gets his, it's like a dog after a bone, and he is good like that.
1: Yeah.
2: So people who say he's not got the substance, I do think he does have. He does have substance, but he needs to get all the right people around him and do what basically Trump did with the Doge. But he would have learned from that because he was part sort of the Trump team, wasn't he? Has he taken a lot on board from Donald Trump and
1: well, what I was done there?
2: Because he's going to have to come in and cut the blob, first of all, before doing anything.
1: To be honest, I think he's really done a Americanization of Reform UK. Look, we had Farage first, and then that Reform conference last year, I wasn't there, but you had Andrea Jenkins come out singing.
2: We love her.
1: It was all sort of very MAGA, you know, very.
2: Well, you've got Freddy Krueger, haven't you, who's going to sort it all out. Sorry, Jonathan Krueger.
1: Yes.
2: You don't know Freddy
1: Krueger. Danny Krueger.
2: Danny Krueger, that's it, yeah. Do you know, I met his wife accidentally. I was riding around on my e-scooter and this woman went, hello, can you help me?
1: No.
2: And she was broken down in a minute. And I looked, she had a lanyard and it was his missus.
1: Oh, wow. Danny
2: I couldn't
1: Krueger.
2: Help her, though. I tried. I lifted her. I probably made it worse. I took the wires out of the battery. I thought it would reach. But basically, cars now are a laptop on wheels, so they just freeze and you have to call a garage and they just... it's ridiculous, man. Go on then.
1: Cars go above.
2: Are they sorted for when they get in power? Because that's what they've got to do. They've got to stop the...
1: Reform is a government in waiting, I believe. And I'm really convinced of that after Nigel's election. It was a really... It was a great atmosphere. People were coming. And you could see that people wanted to be there. People
2: apart from him. He was right, though. He was right not to go there because they just wanted a shot of him standing with all those, you know, sausage.
1: Well, he was at Farage. He was with his actual supporters. You know, why would he be there with all the journalists, all of the MSM?
2: They were told to bring
1: him
2: a wide angle lens to get it, and they were gutted the BBC and all that left wing because they didn't get that picture.
1: To be honest, if I was in his shoes, I'd be like, I'm not going there either. I'm sorry.
2: No, he made the right decision.
1: Yeah, and
2: definitely.
1: He instead spent the evening with his supporters at Farage Fest, and I really think it incentivized people. They thought, oh, this is amazing. You know, he was on the floor talking to people as they were queuing up to get their free food, getting their free booze.
2: In Australia, you get a free sausage if you vote, and if you don't vote, they arrest you. It's illegal.
1: Cool.
2: So this is a good incentive. Have you ever met Farage in Washington, or did you?
7: I have, about 16 years ago. Because there's
2: so that was UKIP, wasn't it? I suppose.
7: Yeah, it was back in the UKIP days. There is a you know, transatlantic political infrastructure, conservatives, right of center folks, and Nigel Farage would come to CPAC and other things in the D.C. area. But one of the things I think that Jess pointed out last week, being at Farage Fest, is the accessibility of politics. For many of the viewers and listeners of this program, they think, I can't just walk into the halls of parliament and see somebody who represents me. Politics is outside of the scope of what I can approach. And this makes it approachable.
1: You could. At Farage Fest, you could. Like, Danny Krueger, this guy is, like, my favourite MP ever. Like, you don't understand.
2: Do you know his mum is?
1: She's out of Cook, isn't she?
2: True Leaf.
1: Yeah.
2: You won't know her.
7: No,
1: I didn't know that until
2: she's
1: someone told me. Did she win Bake Off?
2: I don't know, man.
1: I don't know.
2: No, I don't know, really.
1: I don't know. She's a famous... I got told a trivia. But, you know, this guy, he's wrote this amazing book called Covenant, and people should read it if they've not read it. I really love his politics. And I just walked up to him, and he said, oh, hello, Jess. And I was like...
2: She was a judge on Bake Off.
1: Oh, OK.
2: Yeah, man.
1: Okay.
2: So, Farage could have gone out to America, part of the Trump team. He could have made a lot of money and had an easy life, couldn't he? So he sort of...
1: But he's come back here because he's got a movement.
2: He's
1: got a duty to provide for this country, and I think he will. I strongly, fervently believe that he will, because he does keep getting up and fighting. No matter what people do to him, they can't knock his legs out from under him. He just gets up. People need to give up on this.
2: And what do you think about what's going on in the...
7: I think it's this... You know, we have American pride and the American dream in the States. It's aspirational. And I think that Nigel Farage, you know, post-Brexit vote... He wants to fight for Great Britain. I think that is a serious dream, a serious passion of his, and it is so important. The one thing I can take away from my limited experience this week in London is like the aspiration can do attitude that we have in the States. It's not really here.
1: No, I agree with that.
2: It's how to get away without doing. in this country.
1: Bone idle, laziness, indulgence in getting on a dole. And
2: we don't have
1: there.
2: The British dream, and people aren't proud of the flag and stuff like that. And yeah, it's a, that's the thing. We need to get
1: but
2: like Americans, man.
1: Well, I remember.
2: Well, it's become like that in sorry, I'm using my thing to point. It's become like that in New York, hasn't it? It's sort of a microcosm of the UK with Mamdami. It's terrible what's going on there.
7: We're going to have some government owned grocery stores. Of course, you've got to have an ID to get into them in New
2: York.
7: But
2: not to vote.
7: But not to vote.
1: Hey?
2: To buy, you get 30% off, which is driving all the other shops mad who are trying to make a living. And that guy who started off with nothing, built up a big chain, he's out there, all go out to Miami. It's terrible. It's like he's trying to destroy it. Anyway, we've got to go to a break. We've got Matthew Hurt, Republican strategist, and Jess Kane, political commentator. 03444991000 for later. We've got John Steve, Paula Phyllis in Salisbury, and Frank in Bristol. And you too, if you want, 03444991000, back in 2 minutes.
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3: 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There's no place like it. Critical judgment and laser-guided opinion. This is Talk.
2: Yeah, well, we're chewing the fat here, going through the papers. I've got Republican strategist Matthew Hurt and Jess Kane, political commentator. Give her a job, Nigel. Give her a job. So the iPaper as well in that. Julie Birchall says, I deserve every penny of my benefits. Most people don't. So a lot of people swinging the lead. And obviously in the States you had, where was it? We deal with the Somalian community and what's her name? They want to deport her?
7: Ilhan Omar, the congresswoman from Minneapolis, Minnesota.
2: I mean, it's billions of dollars, isn't it? And now they're saying that is only the tip of the iceberg. The YouTuber, Nick, what's his name, is going around now, California, saying that is the big one that's going to go soon. You know, we've seen Hollywood's failing there. All the great people are leaving Hollywood, and all the working class, all the electricians and light, all the guys. So it's sort of finished, isn't it? So it's really finishing off these cities. And in the 70s, you know, New York went bankrupt, didn't it? And famously, they asked for money and they said, F You or something, didn't he? I remember in the famous.
1: Wow.
2: And they went, and they made that great song, Where Were You When the Lights Went Out, in New York City. So every cloud has a silver lining. But it's happening in America in certain places, isn't it? And everyone's leaving to go to Republican lot, going down to Miami and having a great time.
7: Absolutely. So the Democratic Socialists in California and New York and Illinois are you know, bankrupting those states. And you get, just in Florida, earlier this week, we had a primary, but every single month for the last several years, 10,000 new Republicans in Florida. So Florida, which was a swing state 2 decades ago, is now solidly red. You know, the governor down there, Ron DeSantis, is leaving an excellent legacy. It looks like the congressman is going to be the next governor. But, you know,
2: but that means 10,000 have left, you know, the other areas, and there's no tax coming on, and eventually it's all going to crumble as it is.
7: Well, in California, has seen, you know, hundreds of thousands of people leave, and just at the end of last year, they have this this investment tax that they're going to levy, and so a lot of the Silicon Valley companies in San Francisco are going to move out.
2: Well, Elon Musk, they lose billions because he left, because Bill Gates, they're all leaving there.
7: Elon moved to Texas. A lot of folks in the pandemic moved to Texas from California just because of the lockdown. It's absolutely insane. And we have it in the States, and I think maybe Prime Minister Burnham wants to do this, return power sort of to the localities. Mm-hmm. We have this situation in the U.S. where each of the states gets to experiment. You could do really good policy, you could do really, really horrible policy, so, and people get to move.
1: I quite like that. In theory, and I think it works really well in America, and I would in theory actually like that to be applied to Britain. However, I just don't think it's going to work here under
2: Burnham. It's too small, isn't it? I mean, he's tried fragmenting it. We've got thousands and thousands of political positions and raising of taxes.
1: Is that local councils aren't funded properly enough by Westminster anyway. Mm. So if you give them more power, they're going to have loads of power and still zero money to do anything with. That they would have to sort of, you know, make themselves into businesses and think of ways to make money to sort of make themselves sustainable. And I just don't really see that happening with green councils in London or Labour councils up north.
2: And but they've got their clients and they're just people who want to sponge off the system. And so you get more of that, and that's what they wanted, the free bus fares and all that, and they just want, and this is why they're all bringing them in, you know, and giving votes to 16-year-olds and stuff. They just want the votes, isn't it? It's just gerrymandering of the worst order, although they say now 16-year-olds are getting more switched on. I mean, what do you think?
1: Look, I have been involved in politics. I went into foster care when I was 13 years old.
2: Yeah.
1: When you go into foster care, you're parent is a corporate parent. It's the county council. They are your corporate parent. So naturally, well, maybe not naturally, most people don't go into politics, but I was just so frustrated. I was a naughty girl in school, and I was like, why can't I do anything? I was a rebel. I wanted to do something.
2: But that's sort of a sign of someone who's got something about them, isn't it?
1: Well, I don't know. I had a bit of a kick to me, and I said, what can I do? And I said, oh, okay, I'll join Labour, when I was like 13.
2: Yeah, yeah.
1: And then
2: that's what they say, isn't it? When you're young, you do that.
1: That's what
2: never happened to me, though.
1: Well, when I was 15, I joined a Conservative Party. Yeah. But even then, and I was knocking on doors for the Conservative Party, I joined the University of Sussex Tory Society, I was like their youngest member, because there wasn't a Tory society near me otherwise. Yeah. And I was knocking on doors with people spitting in my face or whatever.
2: That's
1: but you
2: terrible,
1: know what? At 16 years old, I was passionate about politics, don't get me wrong, but I just didn't have that. And look, I'm 25 now, so 10 years on, and I'd say I could confidently talk about policy and stuff, whereas back then you could pick holes in my arguments pretty quickly because you just don't have that real life experience.
2: We don't really have policy. I mean, do you think they're a uniparty, the Tories and Labour? We saw that with the by-election. They all seemed to work together. They showed that they were the establishment against Farage, didn't they?
1: Well,
2: they're just one party, really.
1: You see people online sort of saying, oh, Nigel Farage's majority didn't go up as much as expected, ha ha ha ha. But yeah, you're right. Tories, Labour, Liberal Democrat, Greens, most of them, they would have voted for Count Binface.
2: Bucketface, yeah, Bucket Binface. He was Buckethead originally, but some American was already called Buckethead and threatened legal action, so he had to become Binface.
1: Yeah. Look,
2: he's not very funny either, but he's a comedy writer for the BBC, so that would explain it.
1: Yeah. But I do think, yeah, all of the opposition votes, they all just went to bin. So it would be interesting to see if there was to potentially be another election. Look,
2: there probably will, won't they?
1: On that this committee, thing. They're all against Farage, aren't they?
2: Yeah, so it'll just happen again. I think it'll actually get strong, because I think what will happen is, like what happened with Trump when he said, I could walk down Fifth Avenue and shoot someone, and I don't think he could. Luckily, he never found out. But it's a bit like that now. Once you do too much lawfare, people can see what's going on, can't they?
7: Well, in the United States, we have a two-party first-past-the-post winner-take-all system. You guys seem to be experimenting with three or four parties at a time. So what you have is people who are in power or the status quo. If there is a threat, and I think reform is an ascendant political movement in Great Britain, that you're going to have the folks who have their power are going to be a little concerned about it. That would likely not play out in a head-to-head political contest in the United States. We just don't have...
2: You only have two parties. I remember we had the third party guy in America over here, and I thought, oh, this is a big king, but it wasn't. He was like the equivalent of a Lib Dem, and he ran a poker site, and he came over here really
1: interesting.
2: Try and get the laws changing. And he was the third party guy, and I thought, well, this is a big guy. But actually, in America, you've literally got the two parties, and then everyone else is miles away.
7: The only time you have a successful third party or independent candidate is somebody with their own personality, like Bernie Sanders in Vermont, who has been in elected office since the 1960s or 1970s.
1: Wow.
7: So it is almost impossible because of ballot access. And the difference here, too, is the party puts you on the ballot in the riding or in the constituency.
2: Yeah, yeah.
7: And in the U.S., anybody who wants to run for office can pull papers and run for office. And you could pick a party if you wanted or be independent. And you're not actually beholden to the political infrastructure. That's why
2: it's
7: we have so much...
2: a system. You sort of looked at our system and improved on it, didn't you, with more checks and balances.
7: I think we improved a lot of things.
2: Yeah, yeah. Well, I mean, not spelling.
1: Yeah, definitely.
2: Yeah, but I mean, will Trump go for could he change the law for a third term, or will he do what, you know, Obama did and just use a man who's not quite right and just control him? Will he do that sort of thing
7: I
2: and
7: don't
2: get a
7: see
2: third
7: a,
2: term that way?
7: I don't see a political future where President Trump runs for a third term.
2: He'll be getting on a bit, won't he? He probably had enough.
1: How old is he, 78?
7: Just up there, close to 80.
2: He's 80. Is it 80th birthday?
7: Close to. I think maybe 80 by the time his
2: full of
7: term is over.
1: Love him. I love Donald Trump.
2: Farage was telling me, he was in the limo with Trump, and it was like 4 a.m, and we're going for hours, and he sort of fell asleep, and Trump went, Nigel, wake up, in the beast, and that, you know, and he said he's just full of energy.
1: Wow.
7: He is a high energy and an incredibly personable individual. I think this is something that a lot of people
2: don't know. You can tell he's a charming guy.
1: He's so charismatic.
7: In small dinners, I've been to a number of political dinners.
2: Unless you're the French premier, he's not.
7: Yeah, possibly. Yeah. But he also doesn't pull punches. He'll say that. I mean, the Japanese prime minister learned kind of an odd moment.
2: That was quite funny.
1: Why
2: didn't you tell us about Pearl Harbor? Because you had to go about not telling
1: that
2: him
1: was about. Jokes. That was actually so jokes.
2: Brilliant. He's brilliant. He's funny, like a comedian as well, isn't he?
7: He's got a delivery style, and I think that is the New York in him. You almost have to be sort of rough around the edges and tell it like it is. But in small groups, in rooms, in the Oval Office, he's very charming and really personable.
2: But you have to deal with the mafia. You know, if you build skyscrapers, everyone knows that in New York, the concrete goes through the mafia. They don't do the complicated art, but you buy concrete, it comes through the mafia. So he's had to deal with those sort of people. But he's not really a vicious politician. You know, Tony Blair, Obama, they smile
1: he's
2: up charming,
1: different.
2: But they'll kill people. Whereas I remember hearing a story about Trump, and he sent a plane over to kill some Iranian general, and he asked, how many innocents will be killed in this? And they said, 150, sir. And he called it back. You know, in the middle of the mission. So he's got heart. I don't think Obama or Bush or Blair would do that. Because he's not actually a politician. He's got a family and he's sort of quite a warm guy as well, but a tough businessman.
1: I think that's why so many people like him, though, because he is so different. He is so personable. He is so human. He isn't your silver-tongued politician.
2: No.
1: And I think that's why a lot of people here in the UK, they like Farage, because he does have
2: He relates
1: of those
2: to the working
1: traits.
2: Class. He'll have a fag and a ruffins, just like Trump, even though he's like, you know, a billionaire, he can talk to the guy. And I've got this theory that if you've got every American and mix them up into one person, you get Donald Trump.
1: Yeah.
2: Who's the average of everyone. He is a bit like Biff from Back to the Future, isn't he?
1: Do you think that's
2: odd.
1: Right?
7: That's pretty accurate. But I think it's that personable nature, that accessibility. It's the same thing with the Farage Fest we were talking about a few minutes ago. It's that I can go and talk, I can have a conversation with this person. President Trump doesn't drink alcohol, but I could have a beer in the bar. He would sit with me in the pub. That kind of thing, and I think
2: he's real. He's not fake. That's the thing. People see that.
7: And, yeah. and people are tired of inauthentic politicians.
2: But a lot of people, like you say, with the Burnham thing and the Blair thing, they don't see through the fakeness, do they?
1: Well, I don't know.
2: The masses are asses.
1: I feel that Burnham, his veneer, his glamour, is already starting to wear off. Look, when he first came into office, so many people that I know on the right, in Reform, they loved him. You know, not that they would vote for him, but they thought, OK, do you know what? I don't mind him. He's funny. He's personable. He's got a great TikTok teens team. And they are really good at communication. They are fantastic at communication. And we could probably learn a little bit from them on the right because they are good. But the veneer is already coming off. When we look at immigration, people are already getting angry. And with Sir Keir Starmer, they gave him, what, about a year before people started to come for him?
2: I think we hated him from pretty early on, a couple of days later.
1: I definitely did, but I don't think the media really sort of turned on him to that extent until at least a year, I'd say.
2: Yeah, not the media.
1: Saying, give him a chance. Yeah. And now with Burnham, how long has he been in office? What, like 4 weeks, five weeks?
2: It's been terrible. He's beaten Starmer's record.
1: People are already starting to get angry.
2: And he's already avoided everything. He hasn't faced PMQs yet. That's going to really undo him a bit, isn't it?
1: Oh, yeah.
2: Anyway, got to go to another break. 03444991000. We're going. We'll whip through the last bit of papers. We've got Matthew Hurt, Republican strategist, and Jess Kane, political commentator, who was on live last week from Farage Fest in Clacton. 03444991000. Back in. We'll reconvene in a couple of minutes.
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3: 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Quick talk, funny talk, Wise Talk. Every day. This is Talk. The epicenter of topical talk and considered conversation. This is Talk. Reasoned words for the whip smart and wise. This is Talk.
2: Yeah, it's Talk. We're with Matthew Hurt, Republican strategist, and Jess Kane. We're going through the papers and the Metro. Hosepipe hero of fire murder. And this is, he says, God gave me these hands, so I use them for good, says modest hero who helped save lives. A shopkeeper helped rescue victims of a suspected arson attack on the family house next door, then defied a hosepipe ban. Arrest him. He saved these people. There's a murder investigation launched after one. Oh, right. So, okay. One woman has died in the blaze, but this is a hero. Of course, he defied a hosepipe ban. There's a fire. Ridiculous. You can actually. I saw a cricket pitch with the sprinkler on the other day, and you're allowed it if you've got a cricket pitch. So, declare your garden a cricket pitch.
1: Yeah.
2: And you're laughing. Right. The Daily Express back in the fold, but not in the firm. Prince Harry has returned to the UK, but not to royal life. Palace aides confirmed. Well, yeah, maybe not, but I bet they do end up with security. How are they not going to give him security? The Duke and Duchess of Sussex are expected back from the US within days for their children to start school. So anyway, I think the King wants to see his grandchildren, not just the back of their heads.
1: I mean, quite right.
2: The Daily Mail, Sussex security could cost taxpayer $5 million a year. Yeah, and this is a story. If we think they're not going to get security living in cloud cuckoo land, Prince Harold's shock return to the UK could cost taxpayers up to $5 million a year, security experts claimed last night. It's not known if his security will be financed privately. Well, if it's financed privately, you're not allowed guns in this country. You can't. It's not like in the States. You only can get guns if you're with the police. So I think they're going to get proper police security, and that will end up like muggings over us, like we'll be paying for his security. It's not known if his security will be financed privately, it won't be. 6 years after fleeing the UK, do you remember that? When he left, we're free, we're leaving, and now they're suddenly back. And the family are due to leave California and move to an undisclosed location. I think it's in the Cotswolds, so they can be near that Soho House Cotswolds place. Have you been there? Have you been to any of
0: them? I have not.
2: Avoid them. Yeah, don't. The family are due to leave. Anyway, it's suggested that Meghan may have visited two schools in the Cotswolds when Prince Harry attended an Invictus Games event in July. Basically, it's checkmate. They've got nowhere else to go. They've burnt all their bridges, and this is their last chance, really, isn't it?
7: I think these, the family gatherings are going to be weird. I don't think that the rest of the royal family is going to be able to trust those two at events.
2: Well, they're having a meeting, didn't we? We had a look earlier. They're having some sort of crisis meeting, but you're never going to trust Meghan because she may not be part of the family.
1: Meghan's strategy.
2: You know what I mean? Yeah, they're not going to trust them. But it's interesting for us to see what's happening. It is like Dynasty.
1: Actually think as well that they will require more security than your average royal because they are so controversial.
2: Well,
1: people would be targeting them.
2: About killing 29 Taliban.
1: Yeah, in his spare, which was, you know, a crazy read.
2: Wait for spare two. But Sarah Vine says Harry swanning back in must be enraging for William. It must be. I mean, you can see he's furious. He was accused of being racist. And, you know, just because he asked, I wonder what shade of skin the baby will have. And Oprah Winfrey go, ooh, and you would do that, wouldn't you? It's not racist. They're being racist by saying a white person asking what it must
1: be
2: racist.
1: Well, they're bringing skin colour into something, you know, natural.
2: Yeah, and you could see Oprah and that. They'd already set up all these questions. She was acting like shocked. They'd obviously said that they sort of pretend they know what they're doing, but they don't.
1: The mainstream media out there trying to fix the narrative in favour of Meghan Markle.
2: What do you think about them? You know, they started off all right in the States, and then it sort of dwindled down, did it?
7: Yeah, I agree. I think it's that honeymoon period of a year before the wheels started to fall off. And as you said just a minute ago, there's nowhere else for them to go. And it is really unfortunate. And King Charles, I think King Charles came to the U.S. several months ago. I thought that was
2: amazing, wasn't it?
7: It was an amazing
2: after the
7: visit.
2: Starmer embarrassing visit.
7: It was so good. It was D.C., New York. He was out at Shenandoah National Park, a beautiful park, and just an amazing trip. And you know, his
2: and Trump loved him, didn't he? He's very quite a royalist because his mum was Scottish and loved the royal family and all that. And they're obviously Scottish. They're not even English. They're Scottish and German, the royal family.
7: And they got on at the dinner at the White House that night. It was such a good moment for that special relationship.
1: And King Charles gave Trump quite a nice present as well. I can't remember what
2: was it.
1: I can't remember what it was from. Do you know?
7: It was a bell from a submarine that
1: said
7: said Trump on it.
1: And Trump was touched.
2: Yeah.
1: Well, I suppose that's new.
2: But I remember once Gordon Brown and Obama, they went to America, and Gordon Brown took him like part of a, you know, the Mayflower boat, a bit of wood, and Obama brought over 12 top American film DVDs. And they were regional specific. He couldn't even play them in his DVD player. So, you know, not very nice. But he put the Churchill bust back in. Do you remember Obama and that took Churchill's bust out? You know, statue, I suppose. Alison Boshoff, their friends tell me Meghan is fully behind this shock move. Well, she's got no other choice. And Robert Hardman, this will shape future of the monarchy, which is interesting because, you know, Charles might be up for it because of his grandchildren. But what's going to go on with Kate and William? Anyway, The Times, living rent-free at the hotel of Mum and Dad. Well, yeah, the kids have to now. King puts William first as Harry heads home. This is interesting. Charles pleased at second son's planned return, but heir and institution will remain his priority. The King has made it clear that the Prince of Wales and the future of the royal family remain his priority after the Duke of Sussex announced his return to the UK. Charles was said to be naturally pleased with the opportunity to see more of his family regularly in a private and personal capacity. However, it's understood the King, who was with William when the news broke, has insisted privately that the work of the institution will not change. And I think behind the scenes, because William may be King sooner rather than later, which is a terrible thing to say, but I think William is probably asking for, you know, he's discussing it with William, isn't he?
1: I find this interesting, though, because I remember Charles, when he was the Prince of Wales, he was really in favour of a slimmed-down monarchy.
2: Yes.
1: But we've not really seen that so much.
2: We got rid of Andrew, but that was other reasons. Well, there's quite a few others, isn't there? Yeah.
1: Yeah, but this doesn't really seem like a slimmed-down monarchy to me if William's sort of prepping to become, you know, we don't know what's happening.
2: But,
1: you know, it's sort of interesting because it goes against Charles's sort of wishes when he was the Prince of Wales.
2: But like I say, I mean, William will be the next king probably shortly. So who knows? Interesting times, though. Interesting times. Gove reforms are turning England into maths power. England is becoming a maths powerhouse thanks to reforms introduced by Michael Gove when he was the Education Secretary. I don't believe any of that. Deadly strikes in Kiev, or Kyiv, as we call it now. David Sullivan inquiry. Independent football regulator has contacted the police as part of its inquiry into allegations made against former West Ham United co-owner. 185 boat stop. France says it's prevented 185 small boats from crossing the channel in 3 months. There's probably about 1,000. Anyway, look, if you're listening in the morning, breakfast alarm cock. I've done it again. Fried eggs, chips. I didn't do it on purpose. Fried eggs, chips, but Kyle loves it. He loves all that. So get ready. Listen to that. It's going to be a big show. I can see him there. Put your top on, Jeremy. You're on in a few minutes after the news.
3: See it. Hear it. Talk it. Across the UK. Talk Energy. The home of common sense. This is Talk.
0: Ash Gould is my favourite presenter in the world. What a legend. Thank you, big boy. When I say that, I'm only joking. Right, it's almost 6 o'clock, breakfast for Friday. It's fun time Friday with Jeremy Kyle. There's only two stories in town. We're talking migrants and we're talking, of course, about the bombshell news. Front page of The Sun, Royal Harry summit at Balmoral. Sussex's security could cost taxpayers £5 million a year. Allegedly, overnight, they're going to move to the Cotswolds. Allegedly, she, this is the best bit of news, is on the verge of either accepting or has accepted an acting job, which is going to make the show really simple this morning. 87222 is the text. You can voice note right now. I've got a great prize this morning. Overnight oats. Yuck. 0344-499-1000. What show do you reckon Meghan Markle could star in? She apparently is coming back to TV. What would you like to see her in? All of those calls, all of those texts, and our brilliant show not on the way. News at 6 is next on Talk. Good morning.
3: Talk. News. 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On the hour. Headlines.
4: The King has made it clear Prince William and the monarchy's future remain his priority after Prince Harry announced his shock return to Britain. Charles is said to be pleased with the opportunity to see more of his family in a private and personal capacity. But royal correspondent Sarah Hewson says the crown will always come first.
5: The questions now are, what does this mean for those family dynamics? Harry and Meghan coming back, we know that they've had meetings with the King. But obviously a very strained relationship with other members of the family, most notably with Harry and his brother.
4: Meanwhile, Prince Harry could be ordered to pay millions of pounds towards the Daily Mail's publisher's legal costs. The Duke of Sussex was among several high-profile figures who lost a privacy case against Associated Newspapers last month. Elsewhere, the government says French police are becoming more effective at stopping small boats crossing the Channel. According to the Home Office, 185 potential crossings involving more than 4,000 migrants have been intercepted this summer. The Tories have dismissed the claims as a joke, arguing the number of people prevented from crossing has fallen sharply over the past year. Hundreds of pharmacies are considering closing because of rising business rates. A survey of more than 400 businesses by the National Pharmacy Association found almost half are considering shutting their doors. The NPA is calling for the sector to be exempt from business rates, warning further closures could leave some communities without a local service. 7% of drivers have used dashcam footage to support an insurance claim after a crash. A survey by the AA's discovered around 30% of motorists now have a camera in their vehicle. The UK may not see signs of recovery from drought until later this year, despite recent rain. The National Drought Group says forecasts suggest it might not be wet enough to replenish supplies before December. It's warning a dry winter could leave some areas facing drought again next year. That's the latest.
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3: 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The home of common sense. This is Talk. Have your say with JK. The Jeremy Kyle Breakfast Show.
0: What is that? What is this? Is that Mark Dolan's music? Is it? Right, we don't know whose music. Should we start again? Meghan Markle is already getting involved in this bloody radio station. She's changed my music bed. It's Fun Time Friday. Hello, my name's Jeremy Carley with Talk Breakfast, the home of common sense. Usually it starts slightly differently. Mark, just wave when we're... Right, stop. Let's start it from the beginning. We'll do it again. This is Friday. I'm here. Mark is here. I was about to start by saying, spot this for professionalism. We can't even speak. Let's go again, Big M. Brilliant. Good morning, my friends. Just after 6 o'clock, we're live across the UK. I was just looking out of Studio One here. Well, there's only three. And the sun is literally rising across London town. And it is a brilliant, brilliant day because you've got me, you lucky people, for 4 hours. And you've got Big M. He's in. We're doing Fridays. No more comment. Listen, if you do want to be in, I don't know what you're doing, I don't know where you are. If you're part of Alarm Clock Brit, you're always welcome to this show. Your views on the day's news are always welcome. I don't know if you are on your way to work, heading away for the weekend, coming back from the night shift, but is this show has always been about you, and we're delighted to get your involvement. You're waking up to really only two news stories, to be honest, and I'm not going to lie. Front page of The Sun nails it. Developments breaking overnight as this story about Meghan Sparkle and Prince Harry, the Ginger Whinger, returning to the United Kingdom yesterday. Everybody went mad for this story. Did the King know? How are they going to earn a living? Who's going to pay for their security? Are they going to... look at this, the front of the Sun. Royal Harry Summit at Balmoral. The King has come out today very, very quickly and said, My priority is William, Catherine and the monarchy. Many people are saying, what are they going to do, the Sussexes? What, allegedly live in the Cotswolds? Their kids are apparently enrolled in a school already. Who's going to pay to look after them at school? The British taxpayers. There was a poll yesterday saying nearly 80% don't like her and the majority of people don't want them here anyway. It's an extraordinary developing story. How long has it been planned? And let's not forget, I was reading something this morning and I don't have your opinion. It's really important. But this is a woman who called this country racist. This is a woman who said, I don't like anything about the royal family. I couldn't be me. Harry felt this. I felt that. It was awful. We were ostracised. Remember the pressure that the people near them put on Catherine when she had cancer. William will never forgive the situation because of what happened in terms of when the Queen was dying, what happened when the Duke of Edinburgh was dying. You can't just sweep that away because you've run out of options in Hollywood and you fancy coming back. I just think it's an extraordinary story. Front page of the Mail, look at this. Sussex's security could cost taxpayers £5 million a year. And the amazing Sarah Vine, who was on yesterday, Harry swanning back in must be enraging for William. So, my friends, 0344-499-1000, text to 87222. And just as a little side note, and I have to give real credit to G-Spot. Damien came up with this just now. This is brilliant. Rumours overnight that Meghan either has already signed up for an acting or TV job or is actively looking for. So I want your suggestions. Today's prize is actually, this is very different. We've got a Müller corner yoghurt, a strawberry Müller corner yoghurt. Another...

0: friendship becoming more effective to stopping boat crossings, which is a complete and utter load of tosh. So it is 7 minutes past six, and I say good morning to my partner in crime, the hinge to my bracket, the right to my left. Hello, darling.
1: Hello, good morning.
0: Charlie Roll is in the house.
1: Happy Friday.
0: Happy Friday.
1: Fun time Friday.
0: So let's start straight away. Meghan Markle, acting, television programme, pointless for you, anything else? Can you imagine her in the jungle?
1: I'd actually pay good money to see that, I
0: would
1: think.
0: You?
1: But I think there are other programmes are available. You know, who do you think you are? I'm sure a lot of people are asking about.
0: Very good.
1: Who do you think you are?
0: Morning to Mark. He says, morning, Jez and Charlie. Have you seen the rubbish on TV these days? Yes, it's not what it was, is it? Makes me wonder how bad a show was to be rejected. Maybe she'll end up on that jungle show with those two Geordies, says Mark in Croydon. Jez says, Shazza the Postie. How many times have you been bitten? Why did I say that? Hey, Jez, Meghan should host The Traitors. She has plenty of experience. Loving it.
1: Of course.
0: Loving it.
1: Of course.
0: This story, you know, I had a couple of people say to me yesterday, oh my God, but it is such a huge story. Mm. It's on the front of every single newspaper. You weren't here yesterday, you lazy git. What's your take on it? Your take personally, Charlie?
1: There's so many layers to it. I mean, I think it is, at the end of the day, I suppose my gut is telling me that I want Harry and his dad to have some sort of relationship. I want them to reconcile and put their differences aside. Dad is the king of a great country. He's got cancer. And I don't want any ill feeling or any regrets to be had between a father and a son. I really don't. So I'm all for that. Harry has been a spoilt child for the last 10 or so years. He's thrown his toys out the pram. He's been blinded by, I think, a woman that has clearly caught his affections and would do anything for.
0: Can I just do this? Because I know that Christian's terribly worried about me doing this, but it's the answer I gave to the editor of the Sun newspaper when I came back here 4 years ago. Harry is blank whipped by Meghan Markle. Mm. That is, it's fact.
1: Yeah.
0: It's fact. You can see it a mile off. Mm. And you can give, initially, maybe the argument that he lost his mum and he was an older woman, but it's just consequences to what you say and do that worries me.
1: Yeah, yeah.
0: She so trashed my country.
1: Mm.
0: She so turned a boy who was really good in the army and was obviously a bit lost into this, I don't know, and it enrages me.
1: Absolutely. And that's backed up by where we are now, because a year ago he was giving an interview saying, I can't imagine even bringing my family back to the UK. How terrible we must still be. What an awful place that it must be for him to reside. That's why he's left, and that's why there's no chance of coming back. Well, 12 months later, and less than that, because they've already enrolled their kids in a UK school, they've obviously picked out where they're going to live, and, you know, coming back within the next few weeks, I would have thought. So it can't be that bad. The idea that he hasn't got that belief, actually, because if you really believe that the UK is such a terrible place for his family, he'd say, look, love you, darling, I love my kids, but we can't go back. I don't want us to go back. You'd be.
0: And let's not forget what she said about this country. The royal family is racist. That horrible documentary when she feigned to curtsy and laughed and sneered. The only reason she's coming back, in my humble opinion, is she's reached the cul-de-sac. Hollywood said, get lost. I just want to play you a clip. This was them on their freedom flight 6 years ago. This is what they thought about this country. Have a watch.
2: It's 6 a.m. on the 14th of March, and we are on the freedom flight. We are leaving Canada, and we are headed to Los Angeles.
3: Grandma's here.
4: Hi, Grandma.
3: Brutus here, with a ball in her mouth.
4: And you say hi. You're about to go where Mummy's
2: from. So busy is the current situation, thanks to another amazing friend who we've never met, but who believes in us and wants to help.
0: That'd be Tyler Perry that gave them his house for 6 months and then realised they were a couple of grifters, right?
1: Mm.
0: And then said nothing. I don't want to make light of this, right? Actually, I do. Morning, Ben.
5: Morning, Jeremy. Ben from the Black Country. Hope this isn't a bit too soon. But I'd like to see Meghan Markle on a rerun of the Jeremy Kyle show with lie detector results. So let's face it, whatever she says, it's going to come back that she's lied. And as a result, the marriage will split, and that'll be the end of them. Happy Friday. Sure it's going to be a great show.
0: There have been many times in the last 7 years that I have been approached

0: asked and begged for, actually, in all honesty, to bring back the Jeremy Kyle show, and there might be some news on that, but that would be one hell of an episode. Let's get Meghan Markle on the Jeremy Kyle show that way. Can you imagine? I asked you, Meghan, did you ever... Oh, my God.
1: I agree.
0: Oh! You know, it just came back to me then. It was a really weird moment.
1: but a fantastic
0: Johnny, after the break,
1: one.
0: We're right back. Oh, God.
1: but people would want that, A, because, but that treatment of Meghan, because she has torn the family apart, completely talked down our royal family, put the Queen through hell.
0: I mean, let's remember that. And that's why William, and this is the point that I want to make. Listen, yesterday, Peter Blexley blew me away in terms of he sat there and he talked about forgiveness. And you're quite right. You want to be reconciled with your father, but I was brought up about actions, boundaries and consequences. She trashed. And let's remember, while the Duke of Edinburgh was dying in the hospital, right, they did spare. Oprah Winfrey, while the Queen was dying, they did spare. It was always about them, right? I saw a young boy slightly lost, taken advantage of by this woman who ticked all the right boxes and demanded that. But it's always been about them. And what they should both understand is, you know, contrition's quite a good word, isn't it?
1: Yep.
0: Come and apologise. Come out and apologise. But if you've done something wrong in life, then you apologise. But I can't... What I don't get is, do they think it's just going to just fall into place? I'm with William, not through blind madness, but because William, okay, got his head... All those people who go, poor Harry, this will be really unpopular comment, poor Harry lost his mother, so did William. So did William, okay? His wife had cancer while friends of Meghan and Harry were pushing conspiracy theories online. And yet he kept his head down and grafted and bought up his kids, right? The Queen, all that rubbish, the Duke of Edinburgh, they've got to be able to acknowledge the pain that they've caused and the difficulty they've caused. And no, what do we get? They're just going to waltz back in.
1: Absolutely. And the total hypocrisy of saying, look, you know, they think the UK is a terrible place. We've got to move away. We don't want any press intrusion. We don't want to deal with media. And then, and they want to leave the royal family. So they, you know, have their titles taken away from them, but still use on, you know, headed paper, you know, their royal highnesses, her royal highness, you know, the
0: Duchess. And do you think they're going to sit in the Cotswolds whilst the Trooping of the Colour or... I don't know, Royal Ascot. Do you think they do? Because then people say, I suspect this is what the Royal Family Summit, by the way, which is Royal Harry Summit, Balmoral. Then people start saying, why are they being ostracised? I'm too cynical about it, and I believe that they are. I think there's more to it. I can't get away from it. I think it's been planned.
1: Well, I was on a show last night, funny enough.
0: Which show was that?
1: It was a USA show.
0: Were you? How did you get that?
1: It was
0: Did you get paid for it?
1: Not as good a channel as this.
0: Did you get paid for it?
1: I did. It was my contribution was. I reserved my best for breakfast. Obviously,
0: do you?
1: With you.
0: Well, you're much better in the morning. I always feel you're up for it.
1: But I was. I am.
0: Yes, you are.
1: The rumours are true.
0: Yes, crack on.
1: But we had
0: a bit limp at night.
1: But we were talking to. There were a couple of people from America on the panel. A
0: couple of Americans. Hello, Mr. American. How are you?
1: Miss these Americans. However, I thought, and we were obviously talking about this because it's front page news on both sides of the Atlantic.
0: Sure.
1: And I was expecting, you know, a few people to sort of say, you know, Charlie, calm down, you know, why are you so incensed about them? You know, actually, Meghan's not a bad person. They couldn't care less.
0: No.
1: They couldn't care less about Meghan because they just don't think that she exists. She's tried all these things on Netflix. She's produced jams. She's done whatever she needs to, a podcast that completely failed to take off. But the Americans don't notice. They don't care about her.
0: I mean, that for me, and I always said this from day one, and I can't move from this because it's how I feel. I absolutely, and you can go back and check, was very supportive when they both said, I want out of this. I don't want to be in this goldfish bowl. Good. Really respect you. But 15 hours later, you land in LA and you sign a $100 million deal with Netflix, and every part of me and any sympathy I had dissipates because you're now going to spend whatever little time you've got before your popularity wanes digging dirt on the institution you say you want nothing to do with. Then Spotify, the podcast thing, that lasted 6 months. The guy, the boss, I can't remember his name, said it's the worst signing I ever made in the history of my life.
1: Yep.
0: Listen, if they're going to come back here and work, then personally, I think... or work in terms of how it works, they're going to have to show contrition. But I don't buy. Meghan, we're just having a laugh this morning because it's a fun time Friday. What television show could Meghan either be in or present? Because the truth is, that is a rumour this morning that she could get back into acting. Do you remember that? Do you remember that red carpet thing where Harry whispered to the boss of Disney, she does voiceovers, you know? Do you remember that?
1: I guess, yeah.
0: I mean, Jesus God. Megan says, who is this? No idea. Thorpe. Megan could present Match of the Day. Well paid, and you need little or no bloody knowledge of the game. That's a good idea. Morning, Tim is in Winchester. Morning, Jezza and Charlie. Megan could go on Dragon's Den and see if anyone would invest in her jam business, as she's apparently got 50,000. Have you tried her jam?
1: I haven't, no. No, I won't swallow anything.
0: With or without pips, smooth or bitty. Why would they come back to this tinderbox of a country? She will stir the pot politically. They are both to the left. Don't forget that. I think it's a really good point. Craig from Goole, suits unemployed. Love it. Morning, Jess. Megan should represent. Should present Jack and Ori. Do you remember Jack and Ori? You're too young for that. Yeah. A person at 7 o'clock at night read. You remember, Marky, don't you? Some television producer said, today's story for the children before they go to bed. I mean, nowadays, somebody would say, well, it's a bit weird, isn't it? But it was quite a good story. She should present Jack and Ori, as she can make up any bloody story, normally one involving a chip on her shoulder, says Ed in Coventry. With El Nino heading our way, maybe it's time to start dreading. What? Dreading our. Right, brilliant. OK, that's about water shortages. I think Steve's talking to another show because he's talking about water shortages in the reservoir. Mm-hmm. Probably Times, yeah. Jez, Charlie, Megan, perfect for Voldemort in the new Harry Potter series, says Jenny. Oh, Christine says, I worry about Charlie on a daily basis. I think he should employ Megan to look after him and cook nice food.
1: That's very kind, but I think I'll pass.
0: You're not coping very well, though. I do want to tell them the shirt story. Ladies and gentlemen, about 3 weeks ago, Charlie came into the studio and I thought, geez, what's that pong? I mean, there was a real smell, wasn't
1: it
0: there?
1: It wasn't that bad.
0: Oh, it was?
1: I was self-conscious of it, but I don't think
0: so. Charlie irons his own shirts, and anybody with cotton shirts knows that you have one of those water guns. I mean, you can do it from the iron, but the water guns are better to soak the shirt. And he said to me, I've worked out why the smell is. And I said, what's that? He said, well, in the flat. He said it's one of those spray bottles, he said, with, I think it must be plant insecticide, and it's been there about 4 years. And he said, I forgot it was water, and he said, I stink. That's true, isn't it?
1: Well, that's broadly the thrust of it, but not entirely. It was. I wasn't spraying my shirts with, you know, pesticides.
0: But it was from a bottle that had been left outside.
1: It was a bottle of water that I just hadn't changed the water in that.
0: In 14 years, you smelly boy.
1: And I thought, I've been washing these shirts the same way for the last, you know, good. 20
0: Can I
1: years.
0: Share something with you, which I think is probably a radio first, but I've decided that I've always thought with this show that one should be honest. And please keep your calls coming and your texts about Harry and Meghan. We'll talk about migrants as well. I had an invasive procedure yesterday. I don't want to go into too much detail. I'm sure we could all make of this what we want. This is genuinely a true story, and I'm sure somebody will pick this up. This is true. Really lovely surgeon guy, and I was a little bit. We don't need to go into. Anyway, he said. I don't know how to put this, Christian. I'm trying to help me out here. He said, I have to insert a part of my hand, a digit, very good, a digit for the obvious reasons. But would you prefer 2 digits? And I went, no, why? And he went, I just thought you might like a second opinion. That's genuinely what happened to me yesterday afternoon.
1: Well, let's say we didn't make a fist of it.
0: Oh, God, Richard, good morning.
2: Good morning, Jez. Good morning, Charlie. Yes, going back to the royal family. Yes, our precious royal family that are masters and guide us all through life and this and that and... Yes, and Meg and Harry's coming home and we're going to do this and who's paying that. And I'll tell you what, the only people that are really bothered about them is you lot. You, the media. You, the friends of royal family. You that get your Christmas cards and your birthday cards, send them in, and when you wave your little flags, why us people out here are suffering from high cost bills, invasions, this, that.
0: Is that it? I don't disagree with him. I actually genuinely don't. And the thing is, Rich, I've always been honest. I don't get a Christmas card. The old man used to. But on a serious note, I get it. And it is in every single newspaper. The Sun, The Mail, front of the Times, right? Front of the Daily Express. For every single news, front of the Telegraph. So I get it. Of course there are things, I said it yesterday, of course, there are things that are far more important that are happening in this country. And I can understand that people with the cost of living crisis and seemingly the massive problems we've got with immigration and taxation and law and order and all the things that we go on about every single goddamn day on this show and this station, people will look at it, some, and go, this is so goddamn pointless. But that's the irony. No, irony is the wrong word. That's the sadness of this situation, isn't it?
1: Mm.
0: Because there is so much to clear up in this country, and we are all talking about two rather entitled, arrogant, spoilt couple of people.
1: Absolutely, and look, you know...
0: But I can't apologise, because this will be... And Richard, what I will say is millions of people want to talk about it.
1: Yeah, and look, you know, and millions of people, Richard, will not want to talk about it, because they want to get about their everyday lives. But let's not forget, you know, by leaving the royal family in the way that they did and taking a step back and not wanting to be working
0: world... It was a massive thing.
1: It was a massive thing, not just because they chose that path, but if they'd gone off into, you know, the LA sunset quietly, as they said that they were going to do, because they didn't want press intrusion and all the rest of it, then coming back 6 years later would just be a sort of a nonsense story. Okay, they're back, but they're still maintaining a private life. But the fact is that they said that they would want to go and have a quiet life, but didn't use the media for their own ends, just for money, as you said absolutely rightly, to make money on the back of the royal family. By the way, it's not just the royal family, you know, the head of state, the head of the Commonwealth.
0: And I'll tell you why, Richard, and the people like Richard, another Richard, say, morning, Jez, Charlie, is it Friday or Thursday? Because we heard all this royal farce yesterday, I get it. But let me tell you how I can equate that to working Brits and alarm clock Brits. Look at the front of this newspaper, the Daily Mail. Their security could cost £5 million and that'll come out of your pocket, the British taxpayer.
1: Mm.
0: This has far bigger ramifications. We're making a joke about, you know, Richard says, another Richard, Meghan could be the long-lost family member of the Dingle family coming back to... I mean, that'd be brilliant, wouldn't it? My favourite so far today is Lindsay, who says, morning, Jez, morning, the wonderful Charlie. If I have to watch that dreadful woman on any TV programme... You've got to bring back the Jeremy Kyle show. That's definitely the only TV show that she would be on. Bring it back, please, Lindsay. And can I have today's mug? Now, have you heard about the mug saga? This was brought up in the meeting. There's a meeting every day at 10:30 in the office that I never attend, but I decided to attend yesterday. And Christian decided to tell the entire floor that I'm giving away mugs that we've got no budget for. and my boss, he said, are you? And I said, yes, and I'm going to keep doing it. And that was it. So, Lindsay, maybe. I'll decide. Lindsay's on the top of the list at the moment for a mug. Don't worry, Christian. Or best TV show. Well, obviously, the Jeremy Carter. Right, 03444991000. And to prove it's not just all about Harry and Meghan, guess what? After the break. It's weird, isn't it? Because we're going to talk about illegal immigration. And I've had message after message after message from people going, when are you going to talk about something else? 6:24, good morning.
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12: Queues clockwise on the M60 in Manchester this Friday morning. An accident has closed lane 1 just prior to junction 9 for Trafford Park, and it's Kingswell southbound on the M6 in the West Midlands. An accident has closed lanes 3 and 4 between junction 5 for Castle Bromwich down towards the M42 interchange at junction 4. In Bedford, a police incident is closing the A600 Tavistock Street between Harper Street and the Crescent, and no change in Somerset. The High Street, the A37 remains closed. Investigation work from yesterday's accident in Farrington Gurney and Ston Easton.
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3: 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This is Talk.
0: Welcome back to 627. Charlie Rowley and Jeremy Carl, not in that order, but big breaking news on Talk, ladies and gentlemen. I'm so proud of you. It's breaking news. Do you just want to tell the people of Great Britain what I've just heard?
1: What's
0: you
1: that?
0: User.
1: What's that?
0: He said to me during the break, you won't believe it. I'm doing breakfast tomorrow. I'm on the way to your crown.
1: I didn't say anything.
0: I'm joking. Delighted though. 6 o'clock tomorrow morning. Do you want me to come on?
1: I'd love you to come.
0: I'm not coming in. I'm at home. But no, honestly, Brett, give it. And I mean this. We mess around. He's brilliant. I love the bones of him. Give him a listen tomorrow morning from 6 o'clock. Whatever you're doing, Charlie Rowley will be on your radios talking about the royal family. Probably. Yeah, I understand the people who don't want to. We'll talk immigration in a minute. This is a really interesting angle. Anybody who thinks that Harry and Meghan aren't cynical, listen to this. Morning, Jennifer.
14: Morning, Jeremy. I've been up for a few hours and I've been watching stories on this Meghan and Harry return. And there is something which I've not really got my head around, but maybe you might shed light on it, which is to do with HMRC and a 6-year law that if you go to a foreign country, the British HMRC can take some money off earnings. I don't understand it, but maybe you producers can look into that a little bit further, because there might be something in that. Thanks, Jeremy.
0: Jennifer, you're a very shrewd lady. Harry and Meghan, if they'd come back in 5 years, would have affected capital gains tax. We checked this just now, Christian did, she's spot on. You have to achieve, Charlie Rowley, 6 full tax years of non-UK residency to manage the temporary non-resident rules for capital gains tax. So I'll tell you something at 6:30. Tell me that isn't cynical, the timing, then. Go on, tell me.
1: Well, it's hard not to include that in some of the reasons why they're
0: coming back. Well done, Jen. Great point, right?
1: You're right, because if they'd come back within 6 years, then, of course, HMRC or the Treasury could legitimately tax them as part of capital gains as part of their international earnings. So they would be based in the UK, and the UK Treasury would have access to outside earnings that they might have accumulated for business that they've accumulated, even if they're not in the UK, or if it was outside the UK. So, but being outside of that 6-year mark means that HMRC cannot touch any of their future projects or investments.
0: Call me cynical, but that is a really interesting point. Now, let's give both sides of the coin. I'd love your response to this, Nigel. Harry is coming back, Mr. Carl, because he has visa problems or because his dad is sicker than we know. Either way, why don't you lot stop hounding them?
1: I don't think it's hounding them at all. And, you know, we use that word wisely, because, you know, we've just come on the back of a story of Jason Ardea where the media have been apparently hounding a particular individual.
0: Can I jump in with that, by the way?
1: Of course, yeah.
0: For all the people that say that about the tragedy that was Jason Ardea, let's not forget what I said on Monday, OK? The faceless people heading up institutions like Cambridge University, who launched a press release to say he's our first black professor, who quite patently knew about the man's flaws, thrust him into the limelight that he wasn't able to handle. It is a really easy dig about the media. And I have been in the eye of the media, and I said nothing. I'm not, it's a tragedy what happened to Jason Ali, but those people, it's a really, really easy take. Not meaning to jump in. The argument here, hounding them. Mm. They have systematically, Nigel, used the media for their own good for as long as I can remember by briefing for and against and doing whatever. And their only oxygen, weirdly, and their only way of making a living is the media. So you can't have it both ways, because if you play the game, you are surely going to be looked at and discussed and debated, aren't you?
1: Absolutely. And the reason why... you know, of course they're a family, and we're looking at it from as we would look at our own family. So if you've got an ill father, yeah, absolutely, you might want to be closer to him. If, you know, next year will be the anniversary of, you know, Princess Diana's death, you know, but so that he might want to be in the UK for that.
0: What, to make a Netflix show? Oh, I'm sorry, I'm being cynical.
1: But also we've got to remember that they don't operate in the same way as a normal family do. So yes, there's the emotional attachment, I get that, but let's not forget, you're right, when he was Prince Harry and taking up royal duties, he had press officers, he had private secretaries, he had a whole office of people that were briefing the media on his behalf, that were briefing against William when there were
0: and
1: problems.
0: And now he's got Omid Scobie and all his mates doing it when it suits him. I can't have that comment. Listen, if you put just somebody once said what I was doing, what I was doing, and you know, and I think it's absolutely right. If you can't take the criticism, quit your highly paid job and all the joys that you get, and go back to a 9-to-5 and understand how alarm clock Britain feels. Sorry, listen, it's important to have different opinions, but I think that argument about the press is really, really, really shallow, because there's so much more to it. Mm-hmm. How do you think he sold Spare, Nigel? Why do you think he went on Oprah Winfrey, Nigel? Why do you think she did a podcast, Nigel? Why do you think they signed a $100 million deal with Netflix? Mm. That's the media. So if they lived in the Cotswold, please God they do, and said nothing and had a lovely family life. And also, Nigel, to be fair, and there's a reason I'm saying this to you, pal. I was the first person who said, when they went to California, good luck. You don't want to be in the Goldfish Bowl. Go and enjoy yourself with your chickens and your family. Good luck to you. Seriously, I always said that. But then they land and sign a deal. You can't have it both ways. You can't moan about press intrusion and then play the game.
1: Absolutely. And the actions speak louder than their words. You know, they don't want press intrusion. And Harry has obviously had legal battles with the media, which he subsequently lost because, again, it didn't really stack up to what he was suggesting was the problem. And the media had an interest and were being briefed no end. And he was using the media, or his people were obviously using the media as well, which led to some of the stories being published, actually. So, you know, he has been in battle. But, you know, you're absolutely right. If you say you're leaving for a quiet life, you go and have a quiet life. But if you keep pleading press intrusion and I'm being hounded, to use Nigel's word, when you're the one, you know, doing the book deals, doing the Netflix, doing the podcast deals, then I'm afraid there's an element of hypocrisy there. And especially if you're using that media to tarnish and have a tirade against the royal family to try and... Which could, let's not forget, you know, if people had really been divided and really taken what Harry and Meghan were saying at face value and believed any of it, you know, that could have been a real constitutional change in our country.
0: Mate, completely agree. Stephanie, good morning.
15: Morning, Jessa. And my favourite presenter, Charlie. I'm still half asleep, but I think you're missing the point with regard to Harry and Meghan. The Montecito house is not being sold, and it's Meghan's bolt hole. Because when she finds it so uncomfortable here, she'll go back, of course. And I think Harry's shown a bit of backbone, and he wants his kids brought up and educated in England, because he doesn't see why they should miss out on what he's missing out. But there'll be no forgiveness from William, and the sooner Meghan goes back to America and leaves Harry and the kids here, the better.
0: I'd like to point out, Stephanie, you said Charlie Rowley, my favourite, and then you said, I've only just awake. When you do wake up and gain full consciousness, the reality of what you said will come home to roost. Harry, he's here to claim Pip, says Bill in Cheshire. Prince in palace. Very good. And Richard picked up on that point that Jennifer made brilliantly. Isn't it convenient, Jez, that coming back after 6 years, no capital gains tax to be paid on his global income, that's a coincidence or not? Absolutely spot on. Tess Tickle from Nottingham, I could never... It's because you know what I always think about with that, don't you? You wouldn't. Do you remember the Mr. Men books?
1: I can think of something.
0: Jesus. Do you remember the Mr. Men books? Mrs. Wobbly, Mr. Tickle. Good morning, Jez and Charlie. Harry and Meghan go on. Who wants to be a millionaire? But I suspect they'd had trouble phoning a friend. Way, come on. Jez, I was listening to one of those Raw podcasts last night, which was hosted by one of the leading UK dailies. They made a point which confirmed what I'd thought, that this is what senior figures in the UK government are behind this. I'm not into conspiracy theories, but Labour would love to see the monarchy destroyed as part of their Marxist project. What better way than to put a couple of rats in the pen? Wow. Morning, Jez. I'm a celebrity. Get me out of here. Yes, Steve in St. Leonard's. JK and the brilliant Charlie. Sorry to say this, but Harry is here for his dad and Meghan is here for the cash the day the king passes. Hopefully not for a long time, but I fear maybe. She will tell Harry, get the cash and we're off, says Bill in Romsey. You see, you cannot buy that cynicism. I'd like to be a fly on the wall at Balmoral, says James. Yeah, I would as well. Talk. Barry from Dundee, the only place Meghan will get a role is to be Hollyoaks. Channel 4 love had broken down relationships, so where better to dump a failed actress, an ex-royal, a UK hater, than on Channel 4, a station that no bugger watches? Chris is in Ottershaw. Morning, Jess. I'd like to see Meghan in a remake of the film Gaslight. Good, isn't it? Harry is worse than Meghan. He's so jealous. Ian in Essex. Best show for Meghan is Escape to the Country. Brilliant. Graham of Welling. TV show, Brass. Don't even start. Love it. Finally, with the Sussexes' visit to Althorpe, I think Meghan is going to try to be Diana 2.0. Keith in Oswestry Street. One more on this, and then I'm going to talk migration. Colin, good morning.
16: Morning, Jez. Morning, Charlie. Colin here, truck driver from Blackburn. Good. Still out on migrant watch. On my way back, still back on my way down to Portugal. Alan, this new film or programme, how about Mr. Ed, the talking horse? But it talks a lot of men, you, eh? Take care, ta-da.
0: Not a clue. Lovely, loving being on, not a clue. Let's talk migration if we can. Shocking news. Yesterday, that document, you weren't here. Don't rape women, don't abuse kids, laid bare, I thought, the belief that the government know absolutely how heinous these unvetted males are. Today, at the Home Office facing fresh scrutiny over new advice, ready for this? The way to achieve asylum is to seek living with friends and family. That will ease pressure on us and make it easier for you to be absorbed into the society. What is... Honestly, I've spent 38 minutes getting wound up about Harry and Meghan. What is wrong with these people? Are they stupid?
1: I mean, it's... You know, it's not funny, but you've got to...
0: No, it isn't funny.
1: Try and, you know, take some sort of, you know...
0: Answer me this. You were an advisor, because you're like me, you're lost for words, genuinely, about this. I have this every single day. Today, that comment, stay with friends and family. Another government source. The French are becoming more effective in stopping boat crossings. Are you bloody stupid? Have you seen the footage? They stand there with the girl was going, what are you going to do? I don't even know I've done it with my fingers. there can't be a will. I could stop those boats, right? I'm sick of hearing about the ECHR. I'm sick of... I don't believe that any of our political class have the will to stop the boats. And I find that really appalling, because if somebody doesn't do it, right... This is a tinderbox. It can't go on.
1: Absolutely. Look, and there's no one solution to it. It's all of these things, and they all need to come as a package. So it is about leaving the ECHR as one thing, but it is about patrolling maybe the waters to have an actual deterrent there.
0: Yes.
1: It is about having maybe a ready-made deal that was the government could have inherited if it wanted to, a deal between the UK and Rwanda to deport people.
0: Did you read yesterday that Shabana Mahmood said she's now considering
1: a third country?
0: It fell off my bloody chair. They cancelled... My argument with Rwanda was, and it has always been the same, and you know more than me, it took Sunak far too long to implement it, massively, massively factual. The other thing, I find it deplorable that we have to use another country, use a Scottish uninhabited island. Why do we have to go to Rwanda? Build a detention centre that's not a bloody nice hotel complex, make it deliberately hard, because the message you get back... But there doesn't seem to be... This is the bit that gets me, right? There doesn't seem to be any sort of sense amongst the political class as to how wound up Britain is.
1: And funny isn't the right word, but what I'm really feeling is that, you know, for a long time you've had people on the left, and it is people on the left generally, who have been at the forefront of progress. So, you know, advanced women's rights, you know, voting rights, you know, advanced, you know, the rights of LGBT people, same-sex marriage, which Cameron then implemented, but it's been there for good. Equality,
0: yep.
1: Racial equality as well. You know, the left have got a lot of success that they can actually probably get behind in history and in moments in history. However, to see everybody now on the left who has been telling many people on the right, and myself included, how terrible you must be to try and deport these people to Rwanda. Or no, all of these people that are coming over asylum seekers. Now, these are the very people that sit in this chair, talking to presenters like you, justifying, oh, it's okay for the Home Office to give these men a pamphlet to say not to rape. That's okay. They are defending people.
0: The Prime Minister yesterday said, I think it's important we educate people. No, stop them bloody coming, Burnham.
1: Precisely. But what? How on earth have we got into... Exactly, you talked about the political classes. How on earth have we got into a state where a political class of people that, okay, might, I would have thought back in the day were just, you know, kind-hearted, might be a bit dim because they can't actually, you know, they don't know much about the economy, but they want to help everybody, and that's absolutely fine. But when it comes to actually picking and choosing who we should and shouldn't have in this country, when it's actually about defending our own citizens from people that come over into our country illegally and then go on to attack women and rape women and all the rest of it, who can't be deported, you would have thought that would be alarm bells ringing for them to say, you know what, actually, yeah, this has gone too far, the Home Office has got this totally wrong. It's an admission at the Home Office that there are, we're having people in this country that commit those crimes, but to publish a pamphlet as if it's just an everyday source of information, I mean, it is ridiculous.
0: I'll tell you what, we're going to go to a break. When we come back, he was asked about this, Burnham, yesterday. He was also asked about small boats again. Amazingly inaccurate, uneducated response. Back in two.
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0: I've done that thing again, have a biscuit during the break. It doesn't work. Quarter to seven, we're live across the UK. So yesterday, having released this document that basically said to people coming here illegally, men, in this country, raping women and abusing kids is not a good idea. It's a different law. Which to me, absolutely, Charlie, says that they know the types of people who are coming in here illegally. Today, the government's released another document that says, oh, go and stay with friends and family. They'll get you through the system. Burnham, our new Prime Minister, the Messiah of Manchester, was questioned on this yesterday. Have a watch.
22: As a government, we have a very clear principle. If you break UK law, you will be removed from the country. And we have seen that in relation to immigration, where removals are significantly up. I'm currently working to ensure that foreign national offenders who can be removed from the prison system are removed from that system. So it follows that if we're taking this approach, people are made it's made explicitly clear what the UK law is and what the societal norms of the UK are, and that's why this approach is being taken.
0: If you have just watched that on YouTube, I make no apology for the next comment. He stood in a bomber jacket in a refuse bit. It looks like a dustman. Why does he always look shocked when he's asked a question? He looks at you as if to go, well, that's a ridiculous question. Mm. Burnham, quite simply this, if you need to tell people or translate for people that it's basic British law not to rape women or abuse kids, I would say, Mr. Prime Minister, that those people have no place in my society. Then, as if that wasn't enough, before he empts another bin, he was asked about small boats. Have a watch of this.
22: The number of arrivals, the number of crossings, is significantly down. And that's the first thing, isn't it? To get a grip on the system and bring the numbers down. And that is happening. Then it's also about increasing the removals of people who've no right to be here. And they are significantly up. We do have to look at a fair approach to this across the country, but do it in the right way. And that's what we'll do.
2: That's the right thing to do.
22: Well, we've got to do it in a way that is fair, but at the same time provides secure accommodation and addresses the concerns that we've heard from people about the proliferation of HMOs in some parts of the country, the over-concentration of new arrivals in some places. So you've got to deal with those issues. I'm not flinching from anything here. I'm dealing with issues head-on. That's what I've been doing all month, and it's what I'll continue to do.
0: Just one thing. Can you see his face? He looks exhausted already, doesn't he? You can see that. But the point I'm going to make is this. Christian just made it, actually. There doesn't seem any urgency in that. There doesn't seem any acknowledgement that this is a crisis, that the British people have had enough, right? I don't know. And for him, and this to me is the way I do life, the word fair, it's got to be fair. You mean you've got to keep the left sweet. It's got to be fair. It's got to be left. There are unvetted men in this country who didn't bring their wives and children. They are illegal migrants who are coming here because we wipe their backsides with a package that nobody seems to get if you pay tax. If we had more balls or gumption or just desire to do something about it, and you made the point, Charlie, I could put the Navy in the channel. We could create our own detention centre that wasn't very nice. We could train a crack team of Border Force officials. I don't believe that there is a politician currently in power who has the gumption to do that. And then you go, well, you're not reading the room, are you? Because people are fed up to the back teeth.
1: Yeah, and the point that, you know, Andy Benham tried to make a second ago by saying, look, if you break the law in this country, you know, you'll go to prison. But that's not good enough, because he's failing to accept what the Home Office itself has now admitted, that there are people coming into the country pleading asylum, pleading refuge, because they're fleeing some sort of persecution. But their culture is that maybe they treat women a hell of a lot differently than we do in this country.
0: And isn't it ironic? Is this as ironic to you as it is to me, that all those feminists who jump up and down, all those lefties who go, you know, women's rights, and you go, yeah, absolutely, women's rights... They'll stick up for a migrant. I mean, I had this in Bournemouth, and I apologise, because this is something that enrages me. There was a girl in Bournemouth a year and a bit ago who was attacked by two migrants. She was 15, walking. It went to court. They got off for whatever reason. And I went on a show and I said, this is disgusting. We need to look at where these men come from and their values. And somebody I won't mention said to me, and it still enrages me, white men rape women too. Mm. Not a mention, my friend, of the 15-year-old schoolgirl. So what, your women's rights have gone out the window? You can't have it always. In this blind acceptance that all of these people come from war-torn countries, which is, with respect, complete crap, they forget the values that we're talking about. And I want to talk about the safety of girls and women in England, and we are putting them in danger. This is not racist. It's not far right. It's bloody factual. Why? Guy, you me on my thing now, and I haven't asked you this. Why will this government not release the numbers of crimes committed by foreign illegals? That is, if I was any part of any other party, ears open reform, I would be on that like you can't believe, because they're hiding what's going on.
1: Yeah, for the same reason, the government probably tells police chiefs so that you can't release details of a suspect, because that might inflame more tension. Well, actually, the public have a right to know what suspects police are looking for, just as they've got a right to know the ethnicity or the background of a potential perpetrator or the actual perpetrator of the committee those crimes. But just to take that point, because I hear it time and time again, you're absolutely right, people will say, hold on, you know, the majority of rapists and, you know, sex offenders in this country are white Brits. Yes, because that's the majority of the population, and that is not untrue. However, we're talking about the proportion of crimes committed by other groups of people. You would never say, right, you know, take a minority of people who are more disadvantaged in our education system, right? They're a minority of people, but you target that minority to get that up to scratch. If it's a health issue, you target a minority of people to say, we're not going to leave these people behind, but we know that if you're black, for example, you're more likely to have prostate cancer. Therefore, we're going to give you, because of your demographic, screening and availability over both.
0: Thanks for reminding me about yesterday afternoon.
1: But, But that's just one that came to mind. But you target people and to help them.
0: Yeah, I know.
1: And if you apply that to education and the health service, you've got to apply it to crime. And so when you have a group of people that come over to this country that disproportionately commit more crimes above the average population size, then that's got to be an issue.
0: Completely.
1: There's people from Afghanistan that are committing more crimes in comparison to the rest of their population size that are here. So you have to call that out.
0: Were you with me this week when that Labour MP laid bare what I believe to be the truth? What was his name again? Sorry, help me out. Sam Rushworth, Bishop Auckland.
1: Yeah.
0: I mean, he said to me, they all speak English. I mean, I made the point we spend £100 million on interpreters. And he said, it's because of our colonisation in the old days. And honestly, that to me was just like, that laid it out there. Now, we've tried to talk about something else, but surprise, surprise, all the texts and messages are about this. Morning, boss.
2: Okay, travelling boss here. You know what? Labour must be rubbing their hands and going, cool, we can get better PR than this. The story of Harry and Meghan coming back. Well, I can't give a crap about them two, but this story's going to take over and out for 2 or 3 days. And meanwhile, Labour are still in the background there with all this stuff coming out about their migration problems.
0: Which is why we just talked about it on Talk. Morning, Jess. Jess.
1: Oh.
0: This is Baz in West Brom. Harry and Meghan trashed this country, trashed their family, and now he's running home with a ginger tail between his legs because the Americans are fed up with these grifting pair. Agreed. JK and the wonderful... Oh, God. This is Margaret in Birmingham. She says, I have to win mug of the day. I say, why? She says, I love Charlie. He just keeps giving. Do you?
1: I'm not quite sure
0: about that.
1: Hides
0: in the bathroom when it thunders, and now the shirt debacle. Hurry up, Charlie, get a cat.
1: Yes.
0: That's Margaret in Birmingham.
1: It's heading in that direction, I'm afraid.
0: Margaret won it yesterday. She won it yesterday. She's not getting another one then. Mike's in Darlington, first time texter. £5 million taxpayers' pounds for the ex-royals and family for the year, or £5 million for 1,500 illegal migrants for a week in a camp. That's a debate. Top show, Jesse. Jesse and Charlie. Sorry, it's Jezza. Where bloody well we go? Ian's in Australia. Hello, mate. I've heard Meghan has the leading role on the movie sequel Neverending Story. Keep up the great work, guys. Bill. So, JK, so you had one digit yesterday. No. It's your biscuit talk again. I thought, says Mary, that Harry said the UK was unsafe for his family. Sandra says, I know what she should star in, Meghan Markle. The sitcom Love Thy Neighbour. Ross here, can't stand the pair of them, but if they kept quiet, did some good and didn't act so entitled, we might be more sympathetic. As for press intrusion, following the Arday situation, I hope MM doesn't start her racism nonsense again. At the moment, I feel that given the present government, the press is our only defence against the lies and stupidity of our so-called politicians. Hear, hear. Howard, will Harry and Meghan be living next door to a traveller's site or an HMO, or will they somehow be spared? Very good. Another Maggie, this one in London. Like you, Jeremy, don't forget how she took the pee out of our lovely late Queen with her curtsy. Harry looked on and didn't correct her. I think they are running low on funds and definitely running out of friends. So much respect. Sponsored this morning. Steve, morning, Jez and Charlie. IMO, what does that mean?
1: In my opinion.
0: All right. That pamphlet to the illegals is in case someone tries to sue the government. Now, they can slope any writs to the migrant concern, but like how businesses do with employees, once the employer's had the relative training, that's a good point. It's such a big story, and for people who think it isn't, £5 million of taxpayers' money, front page of the Daily Mail. Because there's the truth, right? He's come back. He was denied this security for years. He's now back full time. Are you going to tell me that a duke, a prince, whatever, and his young children, they're going to go to day school, apparently, I've read, not boarding school, which means they're going to have to be picked up and dropped off every day. That means security to and from school and security at the school while they're there. I cynically am going to suggest this to you before you leave me. I think they knew that. That's why they've come back, to get what they want.
1: Well, that's a possibility. But, I mean, it's maybe a tenuous link I'm trying to make now. But, you know, people are upping arms about, you know, £5 million for security that was a gift. Nigel Farage says he received that £5 million for his security. Someone that is actually in the public eye day to day. Someone that is actually running a political party. Someone who is actually targeted more often than not.
0: 547 death threats in the last few months.
1: Absolutely. And he has gone for that security, which has been funded, in his words, because what the security he was offered was about, I think, one police officer that wasn't enough.
0: Nope.
1: Now, if Harry is going to get security, I would imagine it should only be the most minimal, because as far as I can see, they're just celebrities.
0: If he's a non-working role, he shouldn't have it. But that begs the question, is there going to be some sort of role? Very quickly, one last voice note. It's short, apparently.
4: And where's me mug?
0: Sorry?
4: And where's me mug?
0: Who are you?
4: And where's me mug?
0: Is that all you're going to say to me?
4: And where's me mug?
0: You are a mug, mate. How am I supposed to know where to send a mug? And he don't, honestly, what is this?
4: And where's me mug?
0: I know that. I don't know your name. God alive. Are you leaving now? Stop it. Where are you leaving now?
1: I'm afraid I'm...
0: Why are you going?
1: Because unlike you, Jeremy, you can turn up here Monday to Friday and without any preparation at all and do this job as if, you know, seamlessly... I might.
0: You're
1: need
0: into the office to get a sausage.
1: I
0: aren't
1: need a
0: you?
1: Few extra hours yes. to prepare for tomorrow.
0: Right. Listen, let's just say tomorrow morning breakfast from 6 a.m. live across the UK. Charlie Rowley makes his breakfast debut, and I'll be on the show as well. It's going to be amazing. We love you. Thank you. Back next week as well in your new.
1: Of course. Anytime,
0: we've got a bit of a joint announcement next week. God, that sounded like an engagement party. Right, news at 7 next. Thank you, Charlie. Ta-ra!
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12: Problems in Cornwall this Friday morning for the A39. It's been closed following an accident between Skinnet Cross and Wayne House Corner. And so in London around Bethnal Green, as a section of Hackney Road remains closed, investigation work following last night's accident either side of Hackney City Farm. Lengthy delays as you're south on the M6 in the West Midlands. They're holding the traffic now to move an accident between Junction 5 at Castle Bromwich and the M42 at Junction 4. Although moving better clockwise on the M60 in Manchester, that has reopened following an accident earlier at Junction 9 for traffic. Park.
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21: 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Buckle up for a journey through the Stargate of common sense. Across the UK, this is

0: on the hour. Headlines.
1: The King has made it clear Prince William and the monarchy's future remain his priority after Prince Harry announced his shock return to Britain. Charles is said to be pleased with the opportunity to see more of his family in a private and personal capacity. Crisis communications expert Andy Barr says Harry's move home could help him win back public support.
2: I think with a bit of cameos here and there and a few candid pictures, actually Harry would turn it around quite quickly. Meghan, on the other hand, has a bit more of an upward battle, and that's why I think she needs to kind of wait a little bit, see what the public reaction is, and then go from there.
1: Meanwhile, Prince Harry could be ordered to pay millions of pounds towards the Daily Mail's publisher's legal costs. The Duke of Sussex was among several high-profile figures who lost a privacy case against Associated Newspapers last month. The government says French police are becoming more effective at stopping small boats crossing the Channel. According to the Home Office, 185 potential crossings involving more than 4,000 migrants have been intercepted this summer. The Tories have dismissed the claims as a joke, arguing the number of people prevented from crossing has fallen sharply over the past year. Survivors of terror attacks say ministers have kept only half their promise to look after them. As the UK marks its first National Day for Victims and Survivors of Terrorism, the campaign group Survivors Against Terror is praising a new support hub, but says nothing's been done to fix compensation issues. It's calling the criminal injury system a national scandal. 7% of drivers have used a dashcam footage to support an insurance claim after a crash. A survey by the AA's discovered around 30% of motorists now have a camera in their vehicle. Forecasters are warning the UK could face a wetter next few months because of a rare strong El Niño. It happens when parts of the Pacific become unusually warm, affecting weather patterns around the world. That's the latest.
0: Talk. 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
0: 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On your smart speaker. 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And on your side. This is Talk. Common sense conversation to start your day. 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
4: Welcome back and welcome along. Just gone 7 o'clock. Yes, it's Friday and I'm here. It's the 21st of August. Well done, Jez. Brilliant. We're live across the UK. A very good morning to you. This is JK till 10. Whatever you want to talk about, as ever, your views at Alarm Clock Brits on the day's news are all that matters to us, you lovely people. 0344 499 1000. We'll get you on the calls. We'll take your voice note. You can do it that way to Christian. You can also text the show. 87222. Start your message with the word talk. Tom Bauer, renowned Royal author and columnist in a tick. Just what are you waking up to if you're just tuning in? You're waking up to, there's only two main news stories in town, and if you want to talk about something else, let me know. Obviously, the breaking news yesterday, shocking millions across the world. Harry and Meghan, despite slagging off this country and wanting to get away because the royal family is racist and we're all horrible people, rushed off to America for fame and fortune. Sorry, I thought it was privacy. Anyway, the dream has died. They're coming back and it's caused absolute consternation. Front page of the Sun today, Royal Harry summer at Balmoral. Crisis time for the royals. What are they going to do? This is the big question. £5 million it could cost you, the British taxpayer, to securely look after these two. Do they deserve to get it? Many people think not. How are they going to pay for it? Their skin. So much to talk about. So much. Here's an interesting angle that we discovered about half an hour ago. Harry and Meghan, by coming back now, achieved a full 6 years tax of non-UK residency. If you manage that, that impacts in a positive way on your global earnings. If they come back last year, they pay more tax. And you tell me I'm cynical. The other main news story, of course, the continuing debacle and saga of this country's inability to close its borders and deal with illegal migration. Yesterday, the Home Office humiliating itself with that document that said, if you do come here, you should know a couple of things. It's not a good idea to rape, win or abuse children. To which I just patently said, well, that tells you the sorts of people who come here, they have a different set of values. We shouldn't allow them into this country. Today, the Home Office is facing fresh scrutiny. Their other advice to asylum seekers is you'll have a much better way of winning your case if you stay with family and friends. All of them gone. Honestly, it's doing my head in. They also say this is the government that's most effective. France is doing a very, very good job. Sorry? They're doing a very, very good job. I mean, they're really stopping more small boat crossings than ever before. Really? Has anybody seen any footage of any French gendarme doing anything positive? No, they just take the 500 million quid and take the PISS. Right, morning, Will.
5: Morning, Jezza. Loving the show. Will from Portsmouth. Something that's becoming glaringly clear. Burnham said yesterday, any migrant that conducts any illegal activity will be deported. Right? He said that, his words. Well, surely anyone that's coming into the country illegally has already taken illegal action. So why isn't he deporting them? And this is where it's becoming glaringly obvious, is maybe they're starting to believe that coming across in these small dinghies is a legitimate way of entering the country. Because if they're not defining that as being illegal, it must be legal. It's mental.
4: I mean, I'm actually totally with Will. If it's illegal to come into this country, the minute you land, and Peter Blexley said this to me forever, the minute you land in this country, that surely is the fact. What are you doing now? Charlie's back, ladies and gentlemen. Oh, my God. We asked for Prince Charles, not Charlie Rowley. King Charles, I should say. Tina, good morning. In Greater Manchester, is it raining?
6: No, it stopped. Hold on, let me just stop my garment.
4: What?
6: Morning, Jeremy. Lovely to speak to you. I haven't spoken to you before, I don't think.
4: Hold on a minute. What's the noise in the background, love?
6: Oh, sorry, I was running. It's just traffic.
4: Right. Brilliant. Well, don't run amongst it. What are you saying?
6: Well, I was just ringing to say, I know Harry and Meghan have got to make some money when they come back home.

0: for some of the things that he said. And I'm really annoyed by something that Kevin highlighted the other day with Kinsey Schofield about how Harry has had money that was supposed to be going towards helping human beings in memory of his mother, who were in some of the most dire situations in our world. He's had it go to elephants instead, and I'm just
1: I've no idea if he spent money on elephants, but I do take your point. Thank you very much, Steve Grace. Can I make a plea? If you do ring the show, can you try and hold the telephone away from your mouth rather than, in fact, have it in your mouth? I mean, I think that would make a point. So I said during the break, Tom Bauer was on the way, but there's a technical problem. So then I said, can we get King Charles? And now you're back. Honestly, like a bad... You like one of his shirts, aren't you? Hello, like love. Are you all right?
2: I'm very well.
1: Yes, Pete says, I can't be a mug. If I was a mug, I'd be voting Labour. Oh, that's obviously the man that left the message. Good morning, JK and Charlie. As I understand it, all MPs have two homes. So how about all the MPs who want these illegal men here start taking them, and starting with Vet Cooper, says Beth in Lancashire.
2: Well, it's hard to argue with that, isn't it? If you've got spare room and you think that they're all, you know, well and good, these people that are coming over seeking refuge, and then you can put them up.
1: Here's a good one for you, and I'm so glad we grabbed you away from that sausage, Merv. Morning, Jez. Morning, Charlie. So I've just seen a headline, and this is true, on the front page of the Daily Mail, that Harry's security may cost us £5 million. Why then is Labour moaning about somebody paying £5 million for Nigel Farage to be safe?
2: Exactly. And by the way...
1: It's a really good point.
2: And £5 million a year for Harry and Meghan, whereas, you know, Nigel's, you know, the gift that
1: I've said it to Nigel directly. I would have simply stood up and said, do you understand how many death threats, far more than any British politician has ever faced, do you know how many death threats and how many attacks on my family? I heard this morning that Ofcom are investigating Sky for attacking his daughter. That's an interesting story. Mm. Absolutely. That's a really relevant point from Merv. Andy... I know why Andy Vermin was with all that rubbish. He was obviously trying to seek out Binface among the uncollected trash. This is a video we played of Andy Burnham yesterday. He was being prime ministerial. He had a pair of overalls on. And he was a rubbish dump. It's very. Somebody said to me yesterday, who's not massively political, he said to me, I don't really care as much as you do, Jess, but he looks like a mayor trying to do a job that's too big for him.
2: Yeah. And I think that's coming through. I mean, I think he's very good at doing the sort of the smaller announcements and, you know, giving away the sweets. Because as a mayor, you get a lot of money from central government. You're able to splash that cash for local projects to please people.
1: But as Prime Minister, you've got to balance the books, right?
2: Absolutely. And so when it comes to £2 bus cap, that's great for people that get the bus. You know, whether it's 20% off VAT for hospitality, something that his predecessor put up is not a bad thing.
1: Yeah, that's good, but it's going up again.
2: But it's going up. But when it comes to the big ticket items, the real issues, so stopping
1: the boats,
2: prison releases, early prison releases.
1: Releasing the information of how many foreign criminals have committed crimes, nothing. This is from Richard. If the British government can build a secure military base in the Afghan desert during the war for thousands of troops, I'm pretty bloody sure we could build the same secure camp on a remote Scottish island for illegal migrants and have the armed forces manage it. Yep. It's exactly what I think. Rob, good morning.
3: Do you know, I'm sick of hearing about Rwanda as an option. Have any of you lot ever been to Rwanda? I have. I've travelled through there and driven all round Rwanda and stayed in Rwanda. I can tell you, you ain't staying there very long because there's so many borders that you can get out of Rwanda that any asylum seekers you send there will just disappear.
1: This is interesting as well. Neil, I'm thinking that you guys are missing the point about using Rwanda versus a Scottish island. By using an overseas territory, different to what this guy just said, thousands of miles away, it's less likely they'll come back. And secondly, they are outside UK sovereign territory and therefore law.
2: Mm.
1: Is that a point?
2: Yeah, absolutely. And it's a massive deterrent, you know, to say, right, if you make it across to the UK, you're going to be sent thousands of miles away to Rwanda rather than just, you know, north of the border. So it's a deterrent for one, but two, you're absolutely right. It's a deal struck between the UK and what would have been Rwanda or any other third country if the government are really looking into getting this kind of policy up and running again. I think it'd be a great one. I really do, because people that should not be in the UK, they're not our problem. And if you're not entitled to stay and you have to be deported, but you can't tell us where you're originally from, you've thrown your paperwork over into the sea, we can't work out where we should send you, we've got Rwanda there, go for it.
1: You don't agree with the remote Scottish island? The law thing, I hadn't thought about that, it's quite a relevant point, right?
2: Yeah, I

0: No, I do, because I think, you know, you're in a different jurisdiction, you're no longer our problem, you shouldn't be in the UK, and if you try to come back, well, look, you know, the same fate will happen.
1: Lots of people absolutely aghast to hear that the British government this morning has said that the French are becoming more effective in stopping small boat crossings despite migrants attacking the French gendarme. Nigel says, if the French were successfully stopping thousands of crossings this year, then they'd be reporting where they are being sent after being stopped. At best, they might have delayed one or two. Right, listen, did you want to stay or go? Tom Bauer is ready. You probably want to go now.
0: I don't, I'm in your hands.
1: Charlie Rowley tomorrow, pardon?
0: I'm in your hands.
1: Well, stay there then. 7.14, let's say a very good morning. Always a pleasure to have this man. Everybody wants his opinion. Tom Bauer, columnist and author. Good morning, my friend, how are you?
2: Good morning, very well, thank you.
1: Wow, what a day. Now, I'll start it by saying that a couple of people this morning have said, why are you talking about those two grifters? This is ridiculous. But this is a story that's gone round the world, Tom. And before I throw a few questions at you, what is your take on yesterday's announcement and where we are at 24 hours later?
2: Well, I think it's an amazing development, but also it's a bit of a mystery. I mean, why have they come back? We haven't been told. My view, they come back for two reasons. One is they're desperate. It's the end of the run in California. They're out of money, out of luck, out of opportunities. They've hit the buffer, so to speak. But also they've come back because they're trying to worm their way back into the royal family and into British life. But I don't think that it's something which is going to be permanent. I think they're trying to do, to test the water, see what it's like, see if they can rebuild their reputations, and if it doesn't work out, they'll go back to Montecito.
1: It's really interesting. The king, who is suffering from cancer, and we know that, we don't know the severity of that, but he was criticised roundly on social media yesterday. Oh, you must have known, you must have known. We are told he was as blindsided as William was by finding out on Sunday. But then we also read this morning that apparently when they were over early in the year, they sounded out schools in the Cotswolds area. That's in every single newspaper this morning. And Meghan fell in love with the area. The thing that I think, Tom, and I'd love your take on this, is with them, there always seems to be some sort of duplicity and ulterior motive. There always seems to be something. And I take what you say. I think the Hollywood dream died. I don't see them sitting in the Cotswolds quietly. I see them using what they always do, whatever tie to the royals, to pull themselves out of financial hardship.
2: Absolutely. I mean, I think that they are manipulative to the highest degree. But you see, with the Cotswolds, for them, it was the natural destination. It's Soho House. It's where her friend Marcus Anderson has a base. They've been there before. Harry knows it very well. He doesn't need to do much scouting around there. He's got a couple of friends there, to say the least. They'll tell him which schools work. It's an easy place to slip into. And, you know, nowadays, at the present moment, there are loads of houses available to rent in the Cotswolds. Prices have fallen, so that's not a problem. So don't make much effort about thinking, did they go looking one house after another? There are some wonderful homes there which are empty and available.
1: How do you believe, because there's, we'll talk about security in a minute, how do you believe, Tom Bauer, that they'll make a living? Because everybody knows the Netflix deal's gone, Spotify's gone, there's 50,000 jam jars unsold with that pathetic example of a business. How are they going to survive? Do you think the king is going to fund them? Because I think that, if that turned out to be the case, I think the British public would never forgive him.
2: Well, I think in the immediate future, they're not short of money. I mean, they've got enough money from Harry's book and the Netflix deal and the rest to keep going. The point is that they, in the longer term, will run out of money. And I'm sure that's what is terrifying Meghan, who is a very, very money-conscious person, having had a youth which was not flush with cash. I think we'd be appalled if the king suddenly produced any money for them. But I think that's the reason why they're here, to test the waters. You've got to remember that Harry has got the chance of building up a charitable life here, so he's been serving charities. And I think Meghan will try the same eventually. She has said, okay, I'll give it a year. I'm not going to lose nothing in England if I come to England. And it's good for the children to have a change of scene. So yeah. Don't take it as permanent.
1: Well, I thought about this last night. You know, you rent a house for 6 months and see how it goes. There's a poll saying she's the least popular royal. There seems to be a poll out today saying that a majority of Brits don't want them to come back. The big issue that I want to talk to you about, however they make their money, is plastered all over most of the newspapers and certainly on the front page of the Daily Mail, Tom. Sussex's security could cost taxpayers £5 million a year. Now, this argument has been going on forever. In fact, I played a clip yesterday, just barely a few months ago, when he said, having lost the latest trial or the latest argument with the Home Office, I don't believe the United Kingdom is safe to bring back my kids too. The issue I now have is, what the hell has changed and are they going to get security? Because the British taxpayer, if that's the case, are going to be footing the bill again for non-working royals who won't, what, bring anything to our country, and that's unacceptable.
2: Well, I think you're right, Jeremy, but I'm sure absolutely they won't get royal protection. The committee in charge of protection, RAVEC, decided about 4 weeks ago they weren't going to get it. And there's no reason why they should revise their opinion. You've got to remember with Harry, he likes blackmailing. He likes raising the tempo. In the trial against the Daily Mirror, he told a few porkies. I mean, he's not someone who one can actually, from the base of his own book and the Netflix series, rely on for always telling the unvarnished truth. So I think what's really happened is that he tried his best to blackmail and force the British government to give him the money, give him the protection, give him the, what's much more important for him is not the protection, but the status. Meghan likes being driven around in a convoy. She likes the blaring sirens and the motorbike outriders. That's what she wanted. He ain't got that, that's for sure. He'll have to carry on paying for his own guards. And I'm sure he'll reduce the cost of protection. He won't need 4 or 5 guards he can do with.
1: But I'm
2: one
1: thinking, listen, that you don't know this maybe, but the school in Berkshire that my kids went to, Lambrook, is where Charlotte, Louis and George, who's about to leave, have been at. And there was a 1 year cross. I know that to and from school and front and back gates there was security all the time. Now, we might argue that's the next King of England, but the truth of the matter is, is Grandad, I'm being completely straight, going to allow them to just be dropped off by somebody and then not be that? Because you can imagine, and that's where I'm a little bit confused, because he's been fighting for security for 4 years, which begs the question, has he been planning this return cynically for 4 years, Tom?
2: Well, he's been always planning to come back on his terms. Yeah. He's now coming back on our terms, so to speak. He won't get state security, which costs a minimum of £10,000 a day. There's no way that RAVEC is going to change its judgment now. Now, it might change if a threat is actually discovered against him and his children, and that has always been RAVEC's point of view. There is no threat to the life of Harry and Meghan in Britain that they have discerned. That is the issue. So I think it's the sort of thing which has been raised. But he's just going to have to settle down in the depths of the Cotswolds and get on with life. And we'll see how well he can worm his way in and re-establish some sort of lifestyle here.
1: It's interesting when you say worm his way in. Royal Summit at Balmoral, The Sun is reporting today. A lot of people criticising the King, I thought, unfairly online yesterday. I believe he was only told on Sunday. But William, for me, is the interesting one, Tom. I know this a little bit from what the old man did. Every Sunday he'd walk from Eton up the hill in Windsor to Windsor Castle, and his being is about the royal family. And he will, people make I think the wrong points about the breakdown between him and his brother's relationship. He knows that as his grandfather lay dying, they were talking to Oprah Winfrey. He knows the pain the late great queen went through when Harry and Meghan, the spare book and all of the shenanigans. He knows what people near to them said about Catherine, and it caused great consternation a year or two ago about what was actually happening. There were all sorts of horrible rumours, and the poor woman was suffering from cancer. I firmly believe, and I don't care if people dislike this, that William is right to never be able to trust these two again, and I don't think he will. And I think, cynically, that one of the reasons they've come back is because they want to get their feet under the table before he becomes king, because I don't think he'll give them the time of day, Tom.
2: Well, I actually agree with you, and I think I'll take it even further. I think Harry's great fear is that when his father sadly will one day die, that William as king will strip the Sussexes of their titles. That would have been inconceivable not so long ago, and everyone thought it was impossible to do it to Andrew, but they found a way, as the British always do, to sign a piece of paper and say that Prince Andrew is suddenly Mr. Andrew, and the same could well happen to the Sussexes. And I'm sure he fears that William, to get rid of the problem of the Sussexes in Montecito, just makes them into Mr. and Mrs. Windsor after all.
1: And I think that's one of the reasons why they're back. I think, and people don't like this. Maybe the king is iller than any of us know, but I think he's going to try and worm his way back in, which, as you said, but what's really interesting is the comment overnight from the king. The king has made it particularly clear, front page of the Times, literally everywhere this morning. King puts William and the monarchy first and says that has to be his priority. And you know, for people who are royalists like you and me, it is about the royal family, but it's always been about Harry and Meghan. They've always made every argument about them. The lack of trust in them is because they, you know, people always think that they're going to cause trouble. Do you see it, just very quickly, do you see them coming back as yet another pain in the backside for the monarchy, or do you think that this will enhance Charles and William, or do you think it'll cause huge problems?
2: Oh, I think two things. I think at the moment it's causing huge problems. I think that Harry will try his hardest to remove the problems so that he can be reaccepted into the royal fold. That's what this is about. So he will do his best to neutralize the anger and somehow persuade them that he can be trusted again. And I don't believe he can do that because Meghan is the worst person in the world to ever compromise or apologize. So I think that they are a pain, they're a nuisance, they're a danger to the royal family, and we'll just see how well Harry can manage it. But he's not a great intelligent fellow who knows how to plan the day, that's for sure.
1: Final question, this came up half an hour ago from absolutely, actually two things I'm going to ask. This came from nowhere. Have you heard the, well, this is fact, it's not even rumour, Tom. Coming back when they do, rather than 6 months or a year ago, Harry and Meghan have achieved 6 full tax years of non-UK residency in the last few days. This non-temporary non-residence rule for capital gains tax will save them money on any future global earnings. Now, people will say to me, oh, Kyle, you're being cynical. It's exactly the sort of thing that they do, those two, isn't it?
2: Of course, but Americans, so to speak, they will have a couple of years grace. I mean, they'll be taxed in America, so they don't have double taxation. I mean, you're right, they won't pay tax in Britain immediately, but I don't think that's been the issue. I think the issue has been that a month ago, when they met the King and the Queen at Highgrove, they saw that the atmosphere was pretty neutral. There wasn't any recrimination. It was a good moment to actually try this out because Harry, I'm sure, is desperately bored and unhappy in California. As I say, Meghan, we know, has hit the buffers. She's got no future. They just said, look, let's give it a go. If it goes wrong, we can go home. And so I think they'll try to give it a go.
1: Final question. Some will say this is an outrageous conspiracy theory, but I put it all to you. Many, many rumours online that the truth is they've split. He's put his foot down and she's only here for the kids, Tom Bauer.
2: Well, I'd never believed the divorce story. I think she needs him and he needs her, and I think they are a devoted couple of parents. So I just think that they, as always, she has very, very carefully plotted her salvation. She knows that she's bust in California. The alias don't like to talk to her anymore. She doesn't get to the right parties. At least in the Cotswolds, she'll be able to meet the mums and pretend that she really is a duchess. You know, here they'll recognize her title. In California, they scorn it.
1: Tom, it's always, mate, I know busy, it's always an absolute pleasure to get your take on this bombshell story. We appreciate your time. Columnist and author, the brilliant Tom Bower, on Talk Breakfast 7:28. We're live across the UK. Charlie Rudd is still here. You must be suffering sort of delusions of tiredness, aren't you? I mean, this is the longest you've ever worked.
0: But that was a brilliant interview and a great conversation with Tom, so fascinating.
1: What I think would be a good idea is if you hung around till 8 and got some tips on how to do a breakfast show.
0: So
1: we're going to go to a voice note, Kev, and then we'll go to the break and try and encourage some more calls. I'll leave it to you.
0: I see.
1: Go on then. You do it now.
0: What would you like me to do?
1: Kev's a voice note. Keep your calls coming. I'll see you after the break. Come on.
0: Here's Kev with a voice note for Talk Breakfast.
3: Morning, Charlie, and your sidekick, Jezza. Kev the trucker here, currently driving through beautiful Scotland on the way to Glasgow. Harry and Meghan, now we can see why Harry was so insistent on getting protection paid for him every time he visited in England. He had the plan to come and live all the time, so if we awarded him armed protection while he visited, we couldn't say no to him being protected continuously while he lived here. When he was going to come back in the first place, he had it all planned. He knew exactly what he was doing. Scam, scam, scam.
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4: 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Travel trouble.
13: Very slow now, shed north on the M6 in Warwickshire. In fact, all traffic being held because of a vehicle fire between Corley Services and the M42 interchange at Junction 4. And it remains really slow in Somerset, just off the M5 at Junction 21, as the A370 Bristol Road remains partially blocked eastbound from this morning's accident between Huish and Kongsbury. And it's really slow clockwise on the M25 towards a broken down lorry, still closing lane just after Claggett Lane Services, as it is in Cornwall on the A39. That remains closed due to an accident near Wayne House Corner.
4: 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A double dose of reality across the UK, the home of common sense. 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
1: And welcome back, 7:31, we're live across the UK. Talk Breakfast is on, the home of common sense, and where you, the alarm clock Brit, has your chance to give us your views on the day's news. As ever, if you want to call 0344 499 1000 for your voice notes and your calls, and your text to 87222. With me still is Charlie Rowley, moaning about the fact it's an hour and a half, but we are preparing him for his big debut, because tomorrow morning, ladies and gentlemen, live across the UK, Charlie Rowley on Breakfast. So, repeat after me.
0: Repeat after me.
1: Welcome back.
0: Welcome back.
1: Oh, God. Welcome back. Talk Breakfast is on, home of common sense and of you, the alarm clock, Brit. Go on then. Repeat after me.
0: Repeat after me. Go on.
1: No, what I just said.
0: Oh, sorry. This is the home of common sense for alarm clock Brits. 0344 499 1000.
1: Right, that's my thing. I've got a problem with all the a lot of the presenters on the station.
0: Have I read the number
1: wrong? 0344 499 1000 instead of 0344 499.
0: Why don't you?
1: I hear one person go 0344 499 1000. It's 0344. So let's do it. 0344 499 1000.
0: 0344 499 1000.
1: Fantastic. Joanna in Salisbury says, when we were talking about building a detention centre in Scotland, she said, "Why Scotland? We've got 192,000 acres of Salisbury Plain and the military on hand. Why not a migrant detention centre there? Plus, there is a military airport nearby." Meghan and Harry's security about 6p each. What? About six. I'm happy for that, right? How about the billions migrants are costing, not to mention the millions we're paying to the French police for doing absolutely nothing? Or the billions that crappy net zero is costing? It's absolutely true. There are a lot of people going, listen, this Meghan and Harry story might be important to you, but I think that there are far more important things. Doug's great. He said, you know that pamphlet yesterday about how they should behave? I think we need a pamphlet written to the government on teaching them how to govern. Might be a good idea. It's quite a good point, isn't it? Steve, morning, Charlie, and your sidekick, Jezza. You love that, don't you?
0: No, I don't. No.
1: Burnham standing there in his T-shirt and a jacket. Would that be the same £80 T-shirt and £500 jacket that he wore on election campaign? Very down with the people, says Steve.
0: Yeah, and you mentioned he looked like he was at a bin collection site or whatever, taking out bins. I mean, he could go to Birmingham for that, because I still hear that they still haven't had their bins collected.
1: Yes. Morning, Jez and Charlie. If Channel 4 were to knock out a remake of Shameless, I find that a slightly worrying phrase, knock one out in the morning. do you know what I mean? I don't want that on the show. If Channel 4 were to knock out a remake of Shameless, I'm sure there would be a suitable role for Harry and Meghan. Have a good one, says Dave in Nottingham.
0: Well, thanks.
1: What?
0: Many thanks.
1: My dear Mr. Kyle, no mention of you. I'm a second generation legal brown British person. The UK is no longer a safe place. My dad didn't need instructions on how to behave. He spoke better English than you. Living in Tenerife, attempting to speak Spanish, I was brought up to integrate. That's from Padmini. I don't recognise the country I was born in. It makes me rage. I heard a story yesterday, and I can't verify it totally yet, but I'm going to get more. And I'll give you a little brief description, and I haven't even told Christian this. You know the Raise the Flags campaign for British flags? There was, I believe, and I a Muslim gentleman stopped his van and basically said, I agree with you. You might find that very strange. I came to this country. I've embraced Britain. I've got three kids. I agree that we've lost our identity and that migration is out of control. And he was yesterday suspended from his job where he's worked for 10 years because that was against how they think he should be able to do. He was seen stopping in his van and saying, you know, I agree with you. And he was suspended from his job. What have we got to?
0: Oh, that's ridiculous.
1: I know. I know it's a true story. I'm going to try and get more on it, but that's appalling.
0: Yeah, totally. And look, you know, I mean, again, sort of, you know, without taking it back to Harry and Meghan, but, you know, the US, who haven't embraced them, obviously, which is why they're coming back, but have a very different view. I think if you're going to America, because America is based on a melting pot of people, right, that have immigrated from all over the world, but they have certain boundaries and structures which everybody can believe in and buy into, is what I'm trying to say, which is like the flag, for example. Everybody knows about the Stars and Stripes. Everybody loves the patriotism of what is the United States of America. You can't fail to know when you're in the US, because there's a flag on every corner, on every street, in every dish, which is brilliant. But here in the UK, you dare raise the flag and people get offended by it. And then this poor chap, if it is true, getting...
1: We're going to do more research. Yeah. I mean, it will be. And that sums up. Morning, Jess. Can you tell Charlie to stop preening and pretending he's researching for tomorrow's breakfast show? We all know he's just waiting for the subsidised sausage that he loves when the canteen opens, says Dan in Suffolk.
0: Well, I've been exposed.
1: Won't be the first time. And the reason I'm keeping him is he's going to have to wait for half an hour for a sausage. 7:35, we're live across the UK. Let's say a very good morning. David Wooding, columnist for The Sun. David, welcome to breakfast. How are you, my friend?
14: Morning, Jeremy. Good to see you all. And Charlie.
1: Yeah, well, Charlie's here keeping me
14: He's
1: awake.
14: He's doing a fine job.
1: Can we talk about migrants? The Harry and Meghan story just goes on and on. I didn't think... I had the Labour MP, I said this earlier, Sam Rushworth, on earlier in the week on breakfast, who... extraordinarily, but I thought it sort of blew a complete hole in what Labour has said for a long time, admitted that in his mind the problem that migrants, well, no, the reason that they come and why they should be allowed to stay, David, is they all speak English. Pointed out we spent 100 million on interpreters. But more than anything, he said it's because of our past colonisation, which for me laid bare what the Labour Party really thinks. Yesterday, that unbelievable document that said, if you do come here, don't rape women or abuse children, which tells anybody with a brain cell that they know exactly what these horrendous individuals represent and where they come from. Today, the Home Office is facing fresh scrutiny, David, over new advice asking asylum seekers to stay with friends and family because that'll give them more chance of getting regularly, getting settled status. I don't see a will in any government person, either with even with Rwanda and here now, to actually stand up and go, we've got to stop the boats. This is tearing this country apart, morally, financially, in every which way. What is your take? I mean, it's ludicrous, isn't it?
14: Well, this eight-page booklet, which is being handed out along with the How to Behave leaflet, seems to suggest that far from trying to impose a deterrent against these migrants, they're actually welcoming them on board, say, hey, come and land here. We'll send you, you don't have to stay in a camp or a house of multiple occupation anymore. If you've got a friend or family you need to stay with, we'll pay the travel costs for you to go there. And better still, we'll continue to pay the 50 quid a week for your food and other essentials. Off you go. Now, are they sure that these migrants aren't just going to vanish into the black economy and get a cash in hand job? And there's another one lost. It's absolutely ludicrous. And the taxpayer is footing the bill for this all the time, Jeremy.
1: And I don't, Charlie's here as well, and we struggle to even begin to comprehend, David, how politicians don't read the room, feel the pulse of the United Kingdom. And we broadcast to, you know, hard-working alarm clock Brits. The Sun writes for working-class Brits, which is why, you know, speaking their language and understanding, I mean, we've got a phrase on this show called jams, just about managing the people maybe who are married, who both work, who look after their kids, pay all their bills, don't have much money left at the end of the week, never break the law, and they look and they say in their millions, David, what the hell? Why am I being treated so unfairly? And yet, if you put that to a left-wing politician, they look at you like you've landed from Mars. And I genuinely believe, and I'm not saying this from a reform or a restore or anybody else, I'm saying this from almost just doing this show, I think most politicians in this country are in for a real rude awakening, because I think they've forgotten or don't understand the depth of the anger.
14: Yes, and It's a matter of fairness, Jeremy. I mean, people don't mind opening our hearts to people who are genuinely fleeing persecution or war.
1: We've proved it.
14: A very good reputation for being a welcoming country for people in hard times, as we did with Ukraine, the Vietnamese boat people, for those of your listeners and viewers who can remember that. What we don't like is people who cheat the system. We don't mind people claiming asylum. It's people who are asylum cheats. And these people who are coming over on boats, they're basically undocumented young fighting age men who are playing the system and trying to get a new life over here. And we don't know their background. That's the problem. And that's why these leaflets have been handed out saying, in Britain, you're not... It's written in childish language, Jeremy. Have you noticed this? In Britain, you're not allowed to... have sex with a woman unless she agrees to it. In this country, it's called rape. Rape is a criminal offence.
1: But yesterday, with respect, and Charlie wasn't here, I'd like to bring you both into... yesterday, on the day that... In that document, and I haven't got it with me today, I like the document if you've got it, it says if somebody has to consent, so if they're sleeping or passed out through alcohol, this is not a good idea. On the exact day, and I can't remember his name now, Christian, can you get me that document? There was an Italian, a 34-year-old what was he called? I don't know his name, but he went before a court. He raped a woman who was asleep 9 years ago, had gone through the whole process of blaming her, had been found out by the police, went to court. And the judge said yesterday, you don't know this story, well, I think he's learned his lesson. He can stay in the United Kingdom. And I'm just sat there going, should be in jail. He raped a woman. What are we at? You share my frustration, right?
14: Madness, complete madness.
0: And I didn't know that story.
1: Yeah.
0: But, you know, shocking decision.
1: Hendrix Ekwin, 34, took 9 years to admit he was to blame for the appalling attack on a woman when she was drunk, unconscious and vulnerable, an immigration tribunal heard. Because of his sexual entitlement, in his mind, he didn't accept guilt for the crime, placed it with her, but a judge yesterday said, no, listen, he's had to deal with it, he's learned his lesson, he can stay in the United Kingdom.
0: That's ridiculous. No, of course not. And I don't know what these judges are thinking, I have to say.
1: I was Prime Minister, they would be the first ones that would be sacked. Yeah. Seriously.
0: But also, this. I mean, I was just looking at the document that you showed on the screen there a second ago. I mean, I would love someone, it's a bit of a side point, but to put in an FOI just to ask, A, how much did that document cost for the graphics, the design? Because I imagine that cost the civil service quite a bit, because it's not exactly just a blank piece of... white piece of paper with writing.
1: No, it's a detailed document.
0: It's very detailed and very graphic.
14: The other thing I'd ask Charlie is whether it's been printed in different languages. The one we saw was printed in English. Now, you go into a court case, we're paying millions of pounds a year on interpreters to help them...
1: Hold on, though, David. According to Sam Rushworth, Labour MP for Bishop Auckland, he said they all speak English on this show. He said that.
14: Well, there you go. It's very difficult to know, isn't it? I mean, there are millions of pounds, I haven't got the figures in front of me, being spent every year for people who go to the benefits office, for people who are on trial in courts, who can't speak English. There are many, many thousands of people in this country who have arrived as migrants who do not speak English.
1: I completely agree. The other thing that's come out of the government this morning, both of you, David, they also say, the British government, that the French are becoming far more effective in stopping small boat crossings, despite migrants attacking the French gendarmes. And there was some shocking footage yesterday from Spain, as dozens of migrants would storm the beach and tourists fled in fear. The French, David, £500 million. I know Jeremy Kyle is laughed at by many people. Do you know what I'd do? I not only wouldn't let them come, I'd take away their fishing licences. I'm not giving them that money. Why are we giving £500 million to the French? They're taking the mickey out of us.
14: Well, it's only, 4 months since this deal was signed, Jeremy, and in that time, 55,000 migrants have landed on the shore. Now, the Home Secretary said this was a payments by results scheme. If it's a payments by results scheme, the French should be giving us money, not the other way around.
1: It's completely right, isn't he?
0: Absolutely. You know, and couple that with the sort of the one in, one out that is not a one in, one out.
1: Well, it's about two out for 55,000 in, isn't it? I mean, yeah. We laugh about it, but it's so... And do you know, I understand the people that say at the beginning of the show, why are you talking about Harry and Meghan and all that? Because our lives, it's basic common sense. If your public services are creaking, if your taxation's high, if your health service is straining, if your army's depleted, and you are putting pressure on people on a daily basis with energy prices and the cost of living, if you then add an influx of, A, people who don't speak your language and can't be trusted and don't share your values, but then are seen to give them more than the hard-working British taxpayer, David, you can only expect Armageddon in the air. I don't understand what politicians think. I don't.
14: And the other thing, Jeremy, about this leaflet that was revealed yesterday explaining how to behave in this country, it's a tacit admission by the Home Office that a lot of these people who are coming over on boats are unpleasant and a danger in some cases. Because, you know, the people who were holding demonstrations outside migrant hotels saying our kids aren't safe on the playground and so forth were dismissed by the left as bigots, as scaremongers, and as even racists and worse, and told that they were horrible right-wing extremists. And in fact, so why are the government handing this out then? I mean, it's clear that there's a substantial number of people within this group, not all of them, I'm sure some of them are perfectly safe people, but there's a substantial number in there who do not know how to behave because they're from a country with different cultures than we have, cultures where it's okay to abuse women.
1: I'm going to play Samule. We're going to take us three off. This was yesterday. I talked about it. It's a Spanish migrant invasion. Here come the migrants and the tourists absolutely flee. The boat goes up to the shore. They jump off. They start swimming into land and tourists literally grab their stuff and run for their lives. I honestly, Charlie, well, both of you, I know you can both see it. I don't know where we go from here. People will say, I think of my old man. If my old man was alive today and I said to him, people are coming into this country, they're attacking women, they don't speak English, they get more than people who pay their stamp, he'd look at me and go, are you mad? But it always comes back to, both of you, I know, would perhaps have remembered this speech. We found something from 1986, which is a full 40 years ago, 83, I think. And Thatcher was asked a question, they asked the Commons. And she said, if the Right Honourable Gentleman is suggesting that countries, other countries, people can come from other countries illegally and benefit from the British state and be allowed to stay here without being deported, he is talking about international chaos. And when you see pictures like that in France and Spain, are we heading for international chaos, David?
14: Well, it's clear that the migrants are trying to get in wherever they can. What was interesting there, I mean, that was a pretty posh resort. It was called Cala del Barco, which is near La Manga, where football players go for their holidays, like from Arsenal and Newcastle and play teams like that. All the people who were enjoying the beach all fled. But what was more interesting, I thought, was that the police rounded them up very quickly. All of them were all rounded up. I'd like to go over there and find out what the Spanish police do with illegal migrants who land.
1: Do that, my friend. And listen, I've got to finish, but go and do that for the Sun. You're a top man. We love having you on, David, and thank you for sharing your thoughts. And Charlie, I can free you now at 7:50. You can go and get your sausage. Just to repeat, Charlie Rowley, tomorrow morning, 6 o'clock on Talk Breakfast, and I will make an appearance.
0: You will. You will.
1: Hello,
0: you must.
1: What?
0: You must.
1: Good.
0: You must.
1: Hello, Pete.
15: I'll say it again. Where's me mug? This is Pete. You know this is Pete. Where's me mug? Where's me mug? I want a bleeding mug. I ain't a bleeding mug. But I'll tell you what, this bloody country here, we're bleeding. Well, actually, I am a bleeding mug, and I'm a mug among millions and millions of bloody mugs that are putting up with this government, yet again another government trying to take the you know what out of us.
1: I've made a universal decision. Watch Christian put his head in his lap. He deserves a mug. We're sending him a mug. We've only got 17 left in the whole building. People are going to have to drink out of plastic cups. He's getting a mug. 7:50, back in 3.
15: And where's me mug?
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1: Welcome back. So many people wanting to get on. 7:50. Of course, we're talking migration. The government today facing fresh scrutiny over saying, I'll tell you how you can settle by saying you're staying with family and friends. Yesterday, they told illegal migrants, don't rape women or abuse children. We don't do that in this country, but you're still welcome to come in. The other big news story, the bombshell, Harry and Meghan moving back to the United Kingdom. So many breaking developments overnight. Let's say a very good morning to, we start written on my list. This is former royal correspondent for The Sun, top man as well, Charlie Ray. Good morning.
17: Good morning, Jeremy.
1: I'm really interested in everybody's take. I spoke to Tom Bauer. In all your years of following the royals and all of your knowledge, what is your take, my friend?
17: Well, this was a bit of a shock, as was Megxit when they left. Now we've got re-exit back again. Yes, it was. I knew on the morning of the announcement that there was something coming. There was a big story coming, and it came out at 10 o'clock at night. I didn't expect it to be that. I'm now being proved wrong, because I was always of the belief that Meghan would never set foot in this country again. Well, here she is. She's moving here. And, they're going to live, supposedly, a quiet life somewhere, maybe in the Cotswolds.
1: But we know that's not going to be the case. Interesting talking to Tom Bauer. He's not altogether sure, although the kids are enrolled, he's not altogether sure it's anything more than testing the water. Well, if you want to test public opinion, I mean, to me, call me cynical, Charlie, they've run out of options and possibly run out of money, because she said, and I quote, "The royal family is racist and I'd never set foot in this country again." He said 3 months ago or 6 months ago, it isn't safe to come back. He's been fighting for... what, security for 4 years? What does it mean? I mean, front page of the Mail. That's the issue that my listeners want to know. Who the hell's going to pay to look after them, for God's sake?
17: Everything you say is absolutely right. And on the money, let's not forget that next week, Harry's going to be losing a couple more million pounds, because the result of that court case against Associated Newspapers, we'll be seeing how much money he and the other six claimants have got to pay, in costs. And that's not going to be just, £1 or £2. That's going to end up in millions. So they're now saying that we think, from what I'm reading this morning, that the place that they're going to go to is the Cotswolds. It's apparently some celebrity's home that they've rented. We don't know who it is. Secretly, Meghan has apparently scouted two schools in that area. How she did that, I haven't got a clue. And there's an awful lot of questions that remain, unanswered. And you're absolutely right. The biggest question of all is the security. Who is paying for that? The British public will not stand for Metropolitan Police armed guards guarding two people who are not working members of the royal family. Look, nobody wants to see anything happen to anybody or any family or anything. They have been paying for private security in the States, which I assume was armed, because you can't have
1: armed security here unless it's royal security. That's the point.
17: Absolutely. You can't have it here. So whatever security method that they have here, you're absolutely right. That's the cost of the security itself, even privately. It's going to cost an arm and a leg. It's security for the whole place. You need a panic room. You need the technological equipment there. And the kids need to be taken to the school.
1: William and Kate's kids at school overlapped where my kids were for a year. Security all day, back, front, side fences. I know it's the next king, in and out, all of that. You're not going to tell me she's going to go on the school run. Then we'll have all the press to follow. Man, the whole thing, and I perhaps am cynical, because if you want forgiveness, there should be contrition. I believed, and I was really vocal when they left, and I said, you're not in the goldfish bowl, that's your right. But then they've just basically used the media for their own ends. And when people say, oh, there'll be a pile-on, well, you put yourself out there with Spare and Oprah Winfrey and all that. The interesting one for me as well, buddy, is William. I make no secret of what I think of him and Kate. I think she's the future of the monarchy. Yeah. He will not forget what they did to his grandfather, who was dying when Spare came out. He won't forget what they did to the late Queen, because he was steeped in what the monarchy went. And most of all, he won't forget how sources close to Harry and Meghan released all sorts of crap about his wife when she was silently and painfully going through cancer.
17: No, you're absolutely right. And, in days gone by when families fall out, there may be a period of time where they all get back together again. But they're doing it in a technological age. This is all still going to be on the internet. They're still going to be able to look at it. It's not a question of just Harry saying, look, I'm really sorry, I made a mistake. Yeah, Harry, you did make a mistake. And you've got to remember that one day William is going to be king. Now, where's Harry going to figure in all this? I don't think he's going to be very high up on the totem pole.
1: Well, this is another reason why I think he's come back now. Listen, you, Charlie, in the end, you're going to think I'm the most cynical. Is his dad iller, or is he trying to get his grubby little feet under the desk? Because when Charles passes, very sad it will be, I have no doubt, for the reasons I just gave you, that William will strip him of his titles, and I think that terrifies them, because it's the last thing, whatever they say, they've got to hold on to, because I've never understood the kids. Archie and Lilibet, they deserve to be royals. Hold on a second, you said the institution was racist. Well, you can't have it both ways, love.
17: No. You're absolutely right. And the things that they have said have been very, very hurtful, and you cannot clear them up with just, a note that says, look, I'm sorry for everything. And William and Catherine are the future of the monarchy. There is no question about it. Now, are Harry and Meghan going to go up to Sandringham at any stage to be with the rest of the family? I can bet your bottom dollar that if they do go up to either Sandringham or Balmoral, William and Catherine will not be there. Mm. They are not forgiving Harry and Meghan for what they have said and done in the short term. So, and I think it's...
1: Do you worry? Sorry, we haven't got a lot of time at all. Yeah. I've been meaning to ask this to everybody, but especially you, my friend. What you just said, I agree with. But do you think that at any point that would turn public opinion, who would accuse William and Kate of being petty? That's my concern, I'm being honest.
17: It is a big concern because the public opinion at the moment, I think one of the polls yesterday came out and said 84% don't want Harry and Meghan in this country. They've not only got to win the trust of the king again, and eventually William, if that's going to happen, they've got to win the trust of the British public as well. Otherwise, it's a no-go.
1: Great to have you on. Listen, this man was everything royal and great. Charlie, thank you, my friend. Great, great to have you on. Charlie Ray, former royal correspondent for The Sun. It's almost 8 o'clock. We're live across the UK. It's Harry and Meghan and the migrant crisis that won't go away. It's Talk Breakfast, the home of common sense. We want your views. 0344 499 1000. Text to 87222. The news at 8 is next on the home of common sense.
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4: 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Travel trouble.
13: Very slow now, shed north on the M6 in Warwickshire. In fact, all traffic being held because of a vehicle fire between Corley Services and the M42 interchange at Junction 4. And it remains really slow in Somerset, just off the M5 at Junction 21, as the A370 Bristol Road remains partially blocked eastbound from this morning's accident in Huish and Kongsbury. And it's really slow clockwise on the M25 towards a broken down lorry, still closing lane just after Clackett Lane services, as it is in Cornwall on the A39. That remains closed due to an accident near Wayne House Corner.
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1: The royal family is holding an emergency summit at Balmoral following Prince Harry and Meghan's shock return to Britain. King Charles has made it clear William and the monarchy's future remain his priority. The royal biographer Tom Bower told Talk there are two reasons why the Duke and Duchess of Sussex are coming back from California.
2: One is they're desperate. It's the end of the run in California. They're out of money, out of luck, out of opportunities. They've hit the buffer, so to speak. But also they've come back because they're trying to worm their way back into the royal family.
1: Meanwhile, Prince Harry could be ordered to pay millions of pounds towards the Daily Mail's publisher's legal costs. The Duke of Sussex was among several high-profile figures who lost a privacy case against Associated Newspapers last month. The government says French police are becoming more effective at stopping small boats. According to the Home Office, 185 potential crossings involving more than 4,000 migrants have been intercepted this summer. The Tories have dismissed the claims as a joke. The former Border Chief Inspector John Vine says there's good news and bad news.
3: There is some action being taken, and I think the government are keen to show that some of the £660 million that's been spent on an agreement with France is actually bearing fruit. But the bad side is that from time to time, those police officers aren't there.
1: It's been revealed Angela Rayner took a £20,000 donation from an oil advisory group despite her criticism of the industry. The housing secretary accepted the cash to cover some of her staffing costs. She's previously accused the Tories of failing to take on oil and gas giants. The Met Office says the UK could be in for a wetter and stormier autumn and early winter. Part of the Pacific Ocean is getting much warmer than usual in a weather event called El Nino. Forecasters say this one could be the strongest they've seen in modern times. That's the latest.
0: Talk. News. 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
0: 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And on your side. This is Talk. Superior start to the news day. This is the Jeremy Kyle Breakfast Show.
9: It's very kind of you. I wouldn't call it a superior start to the day. I'd just call it as a start to the day. Just got 8 o'clock. Thank you for tuning in to Talk Breakfast. It's the home of common sense and the home of you, the alarm clock Brit. I love this. Theo says, I'm an alarm clock Brit HGV talk driver, and as of today, I love this show so much, you're stopping me from treating the bloody fence. Well, just get on with your job and have a... I don't understand all that technical crap anyway. Welcome along. There's only two stories in town, my friends. You'll know it by now. Massive story. Harry and Meghan, they're coming back. Who's going to pay... Front page of the Mail. Who's going to pay for their security? The reason we have to talk about this is £5 million. We haven't got any money. Why are we paying for them, the couple of grifters? The American dream is over. Have they found God? Have they discovered contrition? I did have this morning from Chris, which is quite exciting. He said, I don't want to upset you, Jez, but I've just come out of Dover, where I've seen a boatload of migrants on the local beach. One of them seemed, from a distance, to have ginger hair, and the other looked like that actress off Suits. It was quite unusual, though, he said, that when they exited the rubber dinghy, they were picked up by a Range Rover with flashing lights on it. So that's rather good news. But on a serious note, lots of reactions about Harry and Meghan. You know, how's it going to work? What's it for? What's the motivation? You know, what does it do to Harry, to William and Kate, the King, etc., etc.? Jay's got an opinion. Morning, mate.
10: Hi, good morning, Jeremy. It's Jay from Stockport. I think with regards to H&M, that's not the brand, by the way, that's Harry and Meghan. Basically, it's winner-winner chicken dinner for the pair of them. He wants to come back because he needs to feel home again. He's missing home, he's homesick, and he wants to try and do something. The fact that if he can throw in a couple of hours visits with his father, then at least he's home. She, it's her currency. What she's trying to generate now is that if there's intrigue and people following her, the press, I hope they don't, but it sounds like the press might hound her, follow her, all the clicks, everything. That's what she needs and that's what she's craving.
9: I think that's absolutely spot on. Somebody just pointed out, do you think they'll come via Poland so he can have his barnet sorted out? AKA Jason Cundy from TalkSport, who's suddenly got a whole new head of hair. TalkSport, the greatest radio station in the land. Seriously, for sport. Also, the other news story of the day, yesterday, that appalling document from the Home Office to young illegal migrant men. Don't rape women, don't abuse children. It's not a good look. Unbelievable. That laid bare for me entirely what this government thinks. The Home Office today facing fresh scrutiny over new advice which says to asylum seekers, not you shouldn't be here because you've broken the law. It says, try and go and stay with friends or family. That'll make it far easier for you to achieve what you want to achieve. But I'm completely aware that the UK government is ultimately deranged today because they've announced that the French, in their opinion, are becoming more effective at stopping small boat crossings. Despite footage showing gendarmes being attacked, smoking cigarettes and ignoring them, it's an absolute farce. 85,000 migrants have come in this year. Nearly 4,000 since the Messiah of Manchester took power. Your thoughts on Harry and Meghan, or as I now call them, H&M. I'm not going to talk about that, Brian. And also, this story about migration, please. Get involved. 03444991000. Terry and Slough. What the hell's the point of us having a Royal Navy if they can't stop a bunch of inflatable dinghies from invading our country? Couldn't agree more. Debbie, I work in a job... I work in a job centre. Interpreters travel halfway across the country. We pay for their travel time for just a 20-minute appointment. If the claimant doesn't attend, they don't have to pay the cost. The British taxpayer does. Wow. Julian in Newport. Are Harry and Meghan coming back for family fortunes? This is me having a bit of fun earlier, saying there are rumours that she is thinking about a return to acting, and we're giving a prize for the greatest or best suggestion this morning. People have said we should do a one-off Jeremy Kyle show. We've been told they should be on Shameless, they should be on Pointless, they should be on Escape to the Country, they should be on Love Thy Neighbour. But most of all, and the most popular one so far, is that she should be announced as the new host for the BBC hit series Traitors. Let's say a very good morning to the former press secretary to Her Majesty the Queen. We love the man. It's like talking to my dad, this is. Morning, Dickie Arbiter. How are you?
11: Morning, Jeremy. How are you?
9: I'm all right, mate. You always remind me of the old man. Bit of class. Look at you there. Smart as carrots. I'm really, really interested in your take on this. I'm not even going to fire anything at you because there's so many different layers, Dickie. When you heard it now, having let it sink in, what's your thoughts?
11: I just wonder how permanent is permanent, because they're still keeping on their house at Montecito. Does this mean they're going to bolt back there? What work is he going to do here? He's certainly not going to be part of the working royals. That's over. That's finished. That was decided in 2020 at the Sandringham Summit. No half in, no half out. And it seems as though they're still going to be whole out. He's got to look for something to do. He's got his Invictus Games, which could take some time between now and the Games next year. Watching

0: to Lambrook. That's a common fact. The security was extraordinary. Now, we might say that's just the next kin, but there were men in the grounds on the gates all day. We're talking about these two taking these kids on the school run. We read they're going to be day pupils. I can't imagine her allowing them to stay in a boarding school of a country she thinks is racist. They're not just going to be able to drive them. There's going to have to be a need for security. I'll tell you what I think is behind. I mean, there's all sorts of things behind it, but I think that they will try and infiltrate. Non-working royals, yes, but are we really going to expect her to be happy sitting at home while Royal Ascot's going on a troop in the colour? I think they're going to try and wheedle their way back in. I think this is a massive moment for the monarchy.
1: It's a very big ask. The problem is with both Harry and Meghan, they're masters at clickbait. You can get the king going out to a cancer centre, talking to patients there, receiving treatment. You get William, for example, doing a food kitchen for the homeless, and Harry walking down the road doing his laces up that don't need doing up. And what's the picture on the front page? Harry doing his laces up. He's got to find something to do, and there's no way back at the moment. And I say at the moment because things can change, as you well know.
0: Well, so let's take that comment. You've got the king, who might or might not be worse off with the cancer that we know. But I'm really interested in the William and Kate thing. And I you'll tell me, you like my old man used to tell me if I'm wrong, but for all the people who are right, oh, well, William won't forgive him. It's a brotherly fallout. To me, it's much deeper than that. This is a boy who is full to the brim with his belief that he puts in the British monarchy. He will not forget his grandfather lay dying when Spare was released. He will not, or Oprah Winfrey, he will not in any way forget the pain and anguish it caused our late Queen, because as we know, you and I and other people, every Sunday at Eton, he'd go up the road, up the hill in Windsor and have lunch with Granny, and he was steeped in it. He will never, I think, more than anything, be able to forgive how sources close to Harry and Meghan started terrible, terrible rumours about his wife, Catherine, who was suffering cancer. I think they are the future of the monarchy, and I think these two grifters, and this is, sorry, have come over here now under the guise of maybe the king's cancer, or we want to try again, because they want their feet under the bloody desk, because they're terrified that when William becomes king, he will do what most of this country want, which is strip those two of their titles, Dickie.
1: Well, you know, you're making several points there, and I think the biggest point that we need to make, that there's a lot went on in the Oprah interview in 21, the Netflix series in 22, and Spare in 23. You can't shove that under the carpet and pretend it never happened. Yeah. There was a lot of attack on the family. There was a lot of attack on William and Catherine. William will never forgive Harry in the way that he's attacked Catherine.
0: Yeah.
1: Because that was totally unwarranted. So they're not going to forgive. They're not going to roll over and turn the other cheek. That's not in his. That is not in his makeup. The king might turn the other cheek, but I think the king is strong enough with Camilla behind him not to bend the rules.
0: I think you're right, Dickie. I think she's really integral to this, actually, Camilla, because she, I think, from the outset, could probably see how they tend to try and play. They intend, I guess, to play Charles. Can I play you a couple of clips which I think are relevant to what we're talking about? She made a big thing, didn't she, Dickie, about how she believed the British monarchy was racist. She made this allegation that somebody said to her, how dark do you think the colour of your son's skin will be? He then said, I didn't say anything, we didn't say anything. Watch these two clips, this sums them up perfectly for me.
2: And also concerns and conversations about how dark his skin might be when he's born.
3: What? In the Oprah interview, you accuse members of your family of racism. You don't even...
4: The British press said that.
3: Right.
4: Did Meghan ever mention that they're racist?
3: She said there were troubling comments about...
4: Yeah, there was concern about his skin colour.
3: Right. Wouldn't you describe that as essentially racist?
4: I wouldn't, not having lived within that family.
3: Right.
4: For me, the difference is unconscious bias and racism. But if that... If you are called out for unconscious bias, you need to make that right.
0: Dickie, you're a senior man. What do you make of this kid? I've listened to all the people go,

0: Oh, you know, he lost his mother. People won't like what I'm about to say. So did William, who's got his head down and has done his duty and has a beautiful wife and three kids. I find it difficult to believe anything that comes out of either of their mouths doesn't have an ulterior motive, my friend.
1: Well, you know, you played that Oprah clip in which Meghan claims that there were comments about Archie's skin colour. And if you played the full thing, she claims it happened when she was pregnant. Harry came into the interview a little while later and said it occurred before they were married. So they can't even get their script right. They're not reading off the same sheet. But I do take Tom Bradbury of ITV to task for not challenging Harry. He was caught unawares, but he should have really, excuse me, to your viewers, you should have had the balls to take Harry to task over that comment in Oprah, because it was there for everybody to see. Millions saw it. You cannot deny that they talked of racism.
0: And that's the point. If you, and I said this, I think we talked about it at the time, when they decided to leave, I said, that's your choice. If you don't want to be in that goldfish bowl, if you consider this institution to be something you don't want to be associated with, then go to your life in Montecito. But 24 hours later, when we woke up to the news of the deal with Netflix and Spotify, you go, well, you're hypocrites, because you've said you're fleeing because you don't like the privacy and the country's crap and, you know, the monarchy's racist and they're all this sort of stuff. And now, of course, 6 years later, back you are. So one would love to be able to say to Meghan, do you still believe this institution that's the only way you're going to earn any money, love, by the way, we all know that, is still racist because nobody believes what you say anymore? That's what I can't get past, Dickie.
1: Well, the only way they've earned any money is because they are the Duke and Duchess of Sussex. If they had been Mr. and Mrs. Smith or Jones, with due apology to any Smiths or Jones that might be here, they wouldn't have got a look in with Netflix or Spotify or anybody else. But they've been trading on the titles. That's failed. Her love, Meghan, has gone down the tubes. Netflix haven't renewed a contract. They've got first option, but there's no money involved. So they've come back to the UK in the hope of making money. Well, let's be perfectly honest. The money that exists in the States does not exist in the United Kingdom. You get pittance here by comparison to millions in the US. So what they're actually going to do remains to be seen. What I hope they don't do is try and do to the royal family what they seem to do to everybody else, is to overshadow. I mentioned a moment ago, they're masters at clickbait. And if the king and queen or any member of the royal family or William, Catherine are out on engagement, those are the people that should be getting the publicity, not Harry and Meghan. But they have a knack of weaving their way in to the news story. And basically, they aren't a news story.
0: I couldn't agree more. And of course, I told this story as well. I remember being, because I lived on the Long Walk, and I remember being there when the four of them walked down after the Queen's death, because my Oliver was the fifth person to lay flowers. And it's still, I've got a great picture of that, right? Behind them, 100 yards behind them, behind a tree, and you can see the pictures there, you won't know, there was a Netflix crew. As they're walking out to look at flowers laid for their dead grandmother, an amazing woman who ran this country for 70 years and was an absolute amazing woman, right? I can't buy that the cynical feelings go away. I'll give you the final thing that we found out this morning, Dickie. I'd love you to get the camera back on Dickie because I want to see his face on this one. This hasn't gone anywhere else. You know when they come in 2 weeks, do you know how long that will be since they left the United Kingdom?
1: Yeah. They actually left in 2019.
0: So they'll have been gone 6 years. Have you heard the HMRC thing this morning? You'll love this. By coming back in 2 weeks' time, they will have achieved 6 full tax years of non-UK residency to the day, which means that temporary non-resident rules for capital gain tax will have been met, and they will save thousands of pounds on any new global earnings. And people could say to me, I literally think they'll probably have timed it for that. I just think they're like that. I don't buy anything is genuine. Maybe I'm wrong.
1: Well, you know, that's HMRC. You know, you can't understand the way they operate. They get the little person, they roll over for the big person. The only upside is that they will continue paying tax in the United States, and that's not cheap.
0: That's true. Just to sum it up, my friend, new polling overnight shows the British public overwhelmingly opposed to the return, most due to
1: Yeah, I
0: taxpayer-funded
1: saw
0: bullying.
1: that.
0: And estimates about how much their security will cost. They talk about their criticism of Britain in its entirety. How does it end in your mind? Is it a success or does it end in flames, like most things with them?
1: I think it might well end in flames. What is quite interesting is that Andy Burnham made the point yesterday, Prime Minister, that the security issue was private. What did he mean by that? Because his Secretary of State at the Home Office has said there is no security for Harry and Meghan. Harry and Meghan, or Harry, has challenged the Home Office and he's lost in the High Court. Whether he's going to try again, whether the Home Office rollover remains to be seen. Governments do roll over from time to time. They say one thing and do something else. That remains to be seen. There'll be a lot of anger if they are given 24-hour security at the cost to the taxpayer when they are not working royals.
0: Couldn't agree more. It's lovely to have you on. Good plans for the day. Probably a bit of a rest now and then out for lunch and a snifter, eh?
1: Oh, I'm exhausted after talking to you. I have to go and put my head down somewhere.
0: Good man. Enjoy. We love having you on. Thank you, Dickie. Dickie Arbour, a former press secretary to the Queen. Top, top man as well. 8:20. We're live across the UK. Two big stories. Harry and Meghan, of course. And migration. Yesterday, that report. Can you get me that document, Christian, from yesterday, please? This is the one that says, you know, sex needs to be consensual. You can't rape a woman or abuse a child. Just if you are thinking of coming to England. You'd think from a civilised society you'd know that. That's really embarrassing. Today, I can't speak. No, just do the voice though. Lisa, good morning.
2: Morning, Jess. It's Lisa from Canterbury. The only reason they're coming back is they need to pay the Daily Mail when they're penniless. Thanks, bye.
0: Oh, you're back. Go to an ad break. It's fine. I'm still coughing, man.
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10: Long queues on the M6 in Cheshire. In fact, all traffic being held both north and southbound due to a lorry fire between junction 18 for Middlewich and 19 for Knutsford. And it's slow southbound on the M6 in Warwickshire. An accident now partially blocking the carriageway just south of junction 1 for Rugby. Long queues heading down to Bristol on the A4. A lorry fire has closed the Haltwell Road between Brunel Way and Bridge Valley Road. And slow in Hampshire as you west on the M27. An accident closing a lane between Southampton Docks at junction 3 and Tottenham at junction 2.
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0: Welcome back, 8:23. Sorry for the choke. 0344 499 1000. Text to 87222 in a minute. Matt Vickers, he's back. Actually, let's just go to him straight away. I've had women sending messages going, "Where's Matt? Where's he been? There he. What's happened to the hair? It's all gone a bit floppy at the front, isn't it? What's happening? Oh dear me.
13: I've been away. I've had a bit of a break. Look at the tap. Yes, look at the tap.
0: I missed you, me old son. I genuinely missed you. Like, are you all right?
13: I haven't seen you in weeks.
0: Well, I had to go.
13: I'm surviving it up in the north. The pints are cheap. The people are great.
0: Pints are cheap. People are great. And the air's much bloody fresher. Bloody hell. Lovely. I went away with the kids. Shattering. Come back for a rest. so much to talk to you about. Genuinely so much to talk to you about. I literally struggled yesterday. I'm not going to ask you about Harry and Meghan. I want to talk about migrants because I literally, when this document came out yesterday, have you read this?
13: It's just astounding, isn't it?
0: Understanding behaviours and expectations in the UK. I'm just going to read to people the first line because this sums it all up. You are in the United Kingdom because you are seeking asylum. We understand that coming to a new country can be very difficult and that laws and customs might be different from your country. So we'd like to point out a few things in the United Kingdom. To you educated men who are leaving a war-torn country, women work and earn their own money, study and go to school, travel freely and choose who to marry or not marry. Physical violence, threats, controlling behaviour and emotional abuse is not acceptable. Consent is needed in every sexual situation. A little one here for you. If someone is asleep, drunk or unable to respond, they cannot consent. This was yesterday. There was a story of a guy called Edwin, an Italian migrant. He, 9 years ago, he raped a woman while she was asleep. And he spent many years saying it was her fault, but eventually was prosecuted yesterday. And the judge said, "I think he's learnt his lesson." Matty, today the Home Office is facing even more scrutiny over new advice saying the best way to get asylum is to find some friends or family and go and stay with them and you've got a better chance to stay. This surely lays bare that this government is never, ever going to stop the boats.
13: It just, you know what, anybody at home paying their taxes to this government with an expectation that they're going to look after the British people will read this and weep. It would be funny if it wasn't so devastating, if we knew that these weren't real consequences and some of the vile acts that we've seen in our country by people who've broken into our country and arrived illegally. It is absolutely shambolic and devastating that this is anything like a solution to the problem. The one bit of light that we've had from the government is the fact they seem to have grown up and learned that what we were trying to achieve before, the idea that you detain and deport people, like the Rwanda scheme, might be back in play. Shabana might have realised that everything else is just window dressing. Until you send that message to people, if you come to this country illegally, you break into this country, you will not be allowed to stay.
0: Somebody made a really good point this morning, Matt. If you come here illegally, the minute you set foot on our land, you've broken a law. You should be arrested immediately. Did you see Andy Burnham? I have to keep it to this a minute, this document. When asked about this, this is what Burnham said yesterday.
14: As a government, we have a very clear principle. If you break UK law, you will be removed from the country. And we have seen that in relation to immigration, where removals are significantly up. I'm currently working to ensure that foreign national offenders who can be removed from the prison system are removed from that system. So it follows that if we're taking this approach, people are made... it's made explicitly clear what the UK law is and what the societal norms of the UK are, and that's why this approach is being taken.
0: Matt, he says, if you break the law, my government will remove you. But every single illegal migrant that puts their first foot on the beach wherever they land has broken the law, so didn't he round them up, put them in a detention centre and send them back instead of pretending to be a part-time dustman somewhere north of Watford Gap?
13: Well, the lie is bigger than that, actually, because you are not removed from this country automatically if you commit a crime. You're removed from this country, or you're supposed to be removed from this country, if you commit a crime and are sentenced to more than 12 months. We had a vote in the House of Commons where the Conservative Party said, if you come to this country and you commit a crime, you should be removed. We also had legislation went forwards to say that if you broke into the country, you have committed a crime. You should be detained. You should be deported. You should be removed. No ifs, no buts. That is how people will not get in boats pay people, smugglers, to get in if they know they won't be able to stay. That is the only way to fix this. Have you seen these stats that have come out about the number of French interventions today? Totally nuts. They've had £500 million out of us. The number of people this year to August versus the year before that they have prevented from coming by their own measures has halved. More than 7,000 Eritreans have come into the country. How many do you think have been removed? It's tear-inducing. It's heartbreaking. You look at the cost. I've been out in the constituency now. I'm out there knocking on doors of people, young people who can't get on the housing ladder, young people struggling to get a job because the government has absolutely trashed the economy and anybody who dares to create jobs and economic growth. You go out there, you speak to elderly people struggling to access the healthcare they want because of the pressure on our public services. Yep. You talk to the people who are struggling because they're at their end of their lives. They're worried about whether they can get the social care that they need. Where's all this money going? It's all going on benefits. It's going on supporting people who've broken into this country. They have no right to be here. And it's infuriating when you see the real cost to people out there of this money being thrown away on the wrong causes.
0: And that's why we're mates, because I can hear the passion. You're up there in your constituency. I've got to ask you something that I asked everybody this morning, right? Probably asked you before. If you are an MP, I presume part of the attraction is that you want to serve the people of your constituency. You want to give something back. If you elect an MP, I suspect that part of the attraction is you believe that that person will tell you it how it is and be honest with you and represent your interests in London at the seat of power, Westminster. Do your colleagues, not just in the Tory party and across the political domain, do you think that the majority of them understand the depth of anger about this issue? Do you think that the majority of them have the will, the cojones, the balls, the desire, whatever it is, or the conviction to actually do something about it? Because people are saying things like national crisis now. People are saying things, Matty, like, where's this going to end? We saw footage from Spain. A boat arrives, police dissipate, tourists run for their lives and they just swarm onto the beach. We saw those pictures, there you have it there, those pictures, Morocco, Kuwait, I can't say that word. I mean, this is becoming, we can talk from an English point of view, but certainly across the world, this is becoming a really, really dangerous situation. I've got people saying to me, this country's never going to get back to where it is. You understand, but do you think the majority of your colleagues do? Because don't get that impression.
13: I mean, it's an emergency. We have a crisis on our borders. We have thousands of people coming into this country illegally, and we're unable to stop them. We are failing to stop them. The last government buggered it up, didn't get it right, didn't make the progress that needed to be made. But they had the right idea in bringing forward legislation to detain and deport. It's the only way to do it. People need to know they're not going to be able to get a stay. I think you're right about MPs. I think the very vast majority of people who put themselves up for public office do it for the right reason. I think a lot of them get lost along the way. I think a lot of them don't knock on enough doors, don't go and speak to enough of the people they represent. They can disappear off to London. But my neighbour doesn't live in the constituency he represents. He's completely switched off to what people actually are talking about. And they end up with some sort of bizarre Westminster bubble thing that means they don't know what real people are concerned about. We've got Andy Burnham in there promising this, that and the other, throwing money at things. But actually, he should be losing sleep at night about the crisis on our board. He should be losing sleep at night about the damage being done to our economy, about the fact that $500 million businesses have gone to the wall. About nearly 1 million young people are out of education, employment, training. That is a disaster. That should be the thing that bothers him. That should be the reason he can't sleep at night, because you'd be trying to work out solutions to those problems that are affecting real people.
0: I couldn't agree more. I mean, you brought up the French yesterday. The government said they're becoming more effective. I love this as well. Former Labour Minister Mike Tapp says we need mandatory testing for asylum seekers on UK laws and customs. Stop pandering. I suspect that most people with a brain cell will go, do you know, if you need to come to this country, we've proven we'll do it. We've done it with Ukraine. But if you're going to come here, I mean, I've got to say this to you. I wanted you. And this isn't going to get you into any trouble, because you've always accused me of getting into trouble. Do you know somebody called Sam Rushworth?
13: Oh, yeah, yeah. He's somewhere around here. He's Bishop Auckland or somewhere.
0: Right, yeah, Bishop Auckland. Well, we had a bit of a moment on Tuesday because we were talking, and, you know, I try and get everybody on, and I'm just, I want yours, which is the Tory, a Deputy Party Chairman, I want your response to this. To me, he let the cat out of the bag. He said, and I quote, "The reason that all the migrants come is that they all speak English," forgetting we spend £100 million a year on interpreters. But then he dropped the ball and it went everywhere. And he said, we have to because of our colonisation in the past, Matt Vickers. What's your response to that?
13: You know what? I don't have a response. I don't have words for that. The reality, they all speak English. They're all women and children. We heard from Darren Jones, you know, not disproportionately. They're all men, fighting age men, largely. Is it something like 70% of all those people arriving illegally? A male. I mean, the other thing about this document actually is that there's been no evidence of it produced in any language other than English. So how many of these people who don't speak English are meant to read this to learn the social norms and values of a country is beyond me. The document,
0: because we had a text from somebody earlier who works in a job centre that says that they can call an interpreter from across the country, and the government, the taxpayer, has to pay, okay, for that. And even if the migrant doesn't turn up, the person who's claiming benefit because, you know, they don't know where they're going or whatever, the interpreter still gets paid. Have you got that clip for me? I've got to play this to you, Matty, because this is us out of the water and just watching. Just have a watch. This is out of the water. This is that Bishop Auckland bloke. Have a watch, mate.
15: I think what we do need to look at is what are the pull factors. And I think there's two big pull factors. One is that they speak the English language, you know, because we spent a couple of centuries going around the world colonising it and teaching everyone our language.
0: There's the reason that the Labour Party will forever allow people to come to this country.
15: They've got a network of people that speak our language. And the other is that there is a black economy and we need to deal with the black economy.
0: Matt Vickers, help me out.
13: Well, I mean, it's attitudes like that that tell you why, instead of deporting people who are breaking into this country, we're dishing out pamphlets telling them to keep their trousers on. I mean, unbelievable, absolutely astounding. But do you know what? Another point there, Jeremy, you're talking about interpreters. I go out in my constituency, and one of the biggest frustrations I've heard recently was about people who are deaf and are unable to access people who can do sign language at public services. When they go to the council office to talk about their council tax, they cannot get access to somebody who can translate for them so that they can be heard in sign language. Yet at the same time, huge volumes of money are being thrown at interpreters for people who are entering the country illegally. It is heartbreaking when you see the cases of real people who cannot get access to the service and the support they need when they are disabled, whilst priorities are going in completely the wrong direction.
0: And I think that word's really important to sum it up. I think it is about priorities, and I think it's also about how people, we talk about this when you're on the show, when you're not on holiday for 3 months. We talk about, you know, how hard-working Brits in their millions are going, I'm doing everything right here. And I genuinely, when I read documents like that, when I see the money we're giving the French, when I see the excuses we seem to make for almost everybody, to the detriment of people who try and live their lives correctly. We've missed you enormously. When are you coming back? When are you coming down to reality, away from up north on bus?
13: I'll be back. I think I've got another week of door knocking and surgeries and being up here, and then I'm coming back down to that horrible, expensive, dusty, dark city. You know, yeah. I'll be back a week.
0: I bet you won't come back on the bank holiday Monday, will you?
13: That debate is ongoing. The debate about me coming back, actually, to do some policing activities on Saturday or Sunday.
0: Well, listen, you don't know, well, you will know, Matty does the papers one day a week, and we love having you on, mate. We've missed you. I mean, honestly, people have been devastated at your absence.
13: Honestly. I'm sure they have. I look forward to them dropping into me DMs.
0: Oh, my, don't. How is that going, by the way? Any luck?
13: Oh, we're working on it. Actually, do you know what, Jesse? You keep talking about when people come back and see my flag and how awkward that must be. I've got a new corner in my house, so the flag is going in the shed. I'll be able to talk to you from the shed the next time I'm on.
0: I don't want to think about you alone in your shed with a flag, mate. Thank you very much indeed. It's great to have you on. Matt Vickers, Tory Deputy Party Chairman, always just says it as it is. Just love the guy, really do. Margaret, Jess, sorry, I did say no more text. U-turn from me, mug winner. She needs to get a mug. She did say, I think maybe the king will pay for the grifter's security and we might never know about it. That's worrying. Mark Thompson, Jeremy, what if we secretly paid the people smugglers £1 or 2 million per week to stop the boats leaving? Only for each week that no boats leave France. Massive saving on what we pay them and, of course, the migrants. That's an interesting one. Susan, God's country, Northumberland. Good morning. She says, so by adding Daly to the illegals coming to this country, we're now an island of grifters. Brilliant. H&M can be their very own royal family. King and queen of the grifters. Jeremy, Harry and Meghan, the king will forgive them. After all, he wants to see his grandkids, but the British public of a certain age will not. But I reckon people below the age of 30 will. Sad as it is, but they in general are now the new rebellious teenagers. Morning to John in Kent. Harry and Meghan wrote off the British people and insulted us. From the moment I took absolutely no interest in him or his bloody wife. I'm sure the majority of normal people in this country feel exactly the same, so I'm absolutely sick to death about this ridiculous media coverage about them. David in Essex, it's quite simple. Ginge is bored and wants to come home. Meghan Markle does not, but knows when she gets here, she can instigate the separation because of media. She doesn't want to be with the Ginge. She'll go back to Montecito and live in the big house and the divorce will be settled. There's a lot of cynicism going on this morning. Jez, I reckon Harry's just homesick and Meghan's attempts at becoming a chef have failed in the US, so the BBC have signed them up for a new documentary called Lonely Fools and Sauces. Ha, ha, ha, brilliant. Hev, good morning.
16: These migrants, I mean, it's just getting beyond a joke now, isn't it? It's way beyond a joke now. If we use an uninhabited island in off Scotland or whatever, it's going to cost an absolute fortune. I don't know why, instead of putting them in army barracks, well, still put them in army barracks, but just surround the place in razor wire. I mean, you know, why the hell these people, which is what gets me more than anything, the money is disgraceful that's been spent on these people, you know, transporting them, feeding them, housing them, giving them houses, and you know, doctors and dentists and everything. All of that is money going into these people. But why on earth, from the very beginning, and this comes down to the Conservatives, have they ever, ever been allowed to walk our streets?
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22: If that is you, get in the bin, because you are one of the problems.
3: This is Talk.
0: Christian thinks I'm mad. He just said to me, honestly, this is genuinely my life. He just said to me, he said, what are you doing this week? And I said, well, I'm taking the youngest kids down to Lyme Regis, which is where we spent a lot of time when we were kids, because my mother's sort of grave part-time, but also my dad got her a bench and he spent a bit of money. I was very proud. He never got to see it, unfortunately. I'm just really pleased that he's dead, because when I went down there, it was outside the ladies' toilets, next to a bin that sanitary products get put in. So that wouldn't have gone down too well if I was him. Although Christian did just say, knowing how much of a dirty old bugger my father was, he'd probably been delighted that it was in the position it was. I've no idea. 03444991000, text to 87222. JK and Charlie, that was a few hours ago. Shibana, what planet you're on? Take the blinkers off. The French being effective. 3,500 migrants, right? In 4 weeks? I don't think so. Jenny's in Bicester. Charlie, Jezza. Poor old Andy Pandy stood in the rubble of his premiership before he got to Parliament. The summer rainbow tour is trashed, his hair is greying and his face is lined. He's aged 10 years and 4 weeks. Buses won't move the dial, neither will the cut on VAT. Jeremy, no way remote Scottish islands get stuffed. I work 24/7. I visited Scotland, as many do other remote places, to hike and escape for a while. Leave sacred places of beauty alone. I don't want any, Helen, says migrants there. Tash is in Bexhill. Good morning, everybody. Horrible Harry and Meghan returning to the Cotswolds. Are the Royal Beckhams already on site? That's not a clash. That's a greenhouse glass shattering failure waiting to happen. Brilliant. Morning, Jez. Merv here again. Oh, I'm on fire today. If these two are going to get £5 million worth of security and they have businesses, etc., they should pay tax on that as it's a benefit. If you or I get a company car, we'll pay tax on it as a benefit. So 40% of £5 million, I want £2 million quid out of them. I have no time for many of the roars these days, not even William. The Queen, and I mean the Queen, was the real one. She must be turning in her grave. Listen, there are people. Oh, Susan says, I agree that William should never trust those couple of grifters. I gave a sibling a second chance once and she totally betrayed you. Oh, this, though, here's balance. The more you and the media attack, the more I side with the Sussexes. Interesting. Let's get a man who knows so much about royal shenanigans. He's written a great book entitled The Rise and Fall of the House of York. It's always an absolute pleasure to have him on. Good morning, Andrew Lowney. How are you?
1: I'm very well, thanks. Good morning.
0: Where do we go? More and more every single day. And people are saying to me, come on, there's major problems in the world, but this is a story that has just crossed every barrier. Loads to talk about today. Overnight, front page of The Sun, the royal holiday in Balmoral has become a summit about Harry, but the biggest discussion, of course, Andrew, is this story about who is going to pay for their security. Let me start slightly differently with you. Today, the King made it clear that Harry is not his priority. William and the future monarchy is. That won't have gone down too well with the grifters from California, will it?
1: No, and I think the problem is both the King and William are kind of damned if they do and damned if they don't. I mean, the King is clearly very keen to get a reconciliation, to end his reign with a less fractured family. And he's been basically working on this with Harry for some time.
0: Do you think so?
1: No, absolutely. And this is the reason Clive Alderson went. But he's now trying to kind of please both sons. But I think William, you know, everyone is now encouraging William to make some sort of rapprochement for the sake of the monarchy. But I think Harry is the one who has to apologize for the things he said. And I think it's very important that, you know, he is responsible, or his father is responsible for his security. I don't think we can expect taxpayers to pay for it.
0: There's so much, and I try and get it into order. You're right. There are boundaries. If you break boundaries, there are consequences. Contrition needs to come from Harry. And I'll tell you why I say that with passion. Because William's, I think his DNA is the royal family and it's in its, you know, continuance, for want of a better phrase. He will know absolutely what those two did as the Duke of Edinburgh lay dying in hospital. He will know absolutely what they did to his sacred grandmother when she was lying, dying in Balmoral. And most of all, my friend, he knows that people close to those two, sources, Omid Scobie, all those terrible people, said and started some terrible rumours about his beloved wife when she was doing nothing but staying at home suffering from cancer. I was on television and a particular reporter that I know started to talk about, oh, there must be something here. Somebody's had an affair. Somebody's doing this. People, no, the woman was suffering from cancer. And I have to tell you, people will be saying to William, he should make the first move. Not at all. He's not due that. I understand his anger, don't you?
1: Oh, absolutely, absolutely. And I mean, I feel very sorry for him and indeed other members of the royal family, because this is a distraction from the good work that they do. I imagine Anne and Edward are seething because, of course, the news headlines will constantly now be on the couple from California.
0: And that's my other thing that I wondered in your mind, my friend, how it's going to pan out, because they say the King has been quite vocal overnight to say, look, they're not going to be working royals. They're not coming back to that role. They're going to go and stay wherever. Papers say Cotswolds, Andrew, by the way. But can you imagine her, whose desperate oxygen is based entirely on media coverage and clickbait, sitting happily there. The minute they take the kids to school, the minute she walks out the front door, there'll be all the press because that's what she wants. Do you not see them as trying to... Are you honestly telling me that she won't try and go to Royal Ascot or Trooping of the Colour? I'm not talking about being a working role, but surely for them to have anything that they can sell about still being tied in, they'll be going to the major things, won't they?
1: Yes, of course. They'll be exploiting every opportunity that presents itself. And I think the problem will be on those occasions which are seen as family occasions, for example, Christmas at Sandringham, what happens there? Do they get invited? I mean, is the king keen for all the grandchildren to mix together? And if Harry isn't invited, then, you know, that'll be seen as some sort of slur. So I think it's one of these no-win situations for the rest of the royals, whereas it's not every win for Harry, even though clearly he's very unpopular still. So I just don't know how this can play out in a way which doesn't cause further ructions rather than actually heal them.
0: Well, you talk about that as well, and one talks about the monarchy in its entirety. There was a poll this morning saying that the British public overwhelmingly opposed their return, most due to the taxpayer police-funded protection, which is 5 million, they reckon, a year. That's the thing. For somebody like Meghan Markle, Andrew, who is... As I said, his oxygen is publicity and who loves to be loved and all those things. She's not really reading the room, mate, is she? Because I mean, there'll be a few diehard people, but the majority of these people in this country haven't forgotten. She called the monarchy racist. She called most of what we are and represent as outdated and wrong. You know, I remember the Spare Book tour. I remember the Oprah Winfrey interview. People have long memories, don't they?
1: Yes, and it'll be interesting, you know, to see if there's heckling when they do go out. But, you know, they're pretty shameless. I mean, they clearly have made a failure of their move to America, and they're trying to reinvent themselves here. But I think they may have misread the public, and that they may, you know, be suffering from some very harsh publicity. So I just, you know, this is something the royal family didn't really need at this point. And of course, it's taking away from other issues such as Andrew. I mean, there's a good chance that Andrew, there may be new information coming to light shortly about Andrew's misdemeanors. There are more files like to be unsealed in the States. And yet, that's going to be off the news headlines with focus on, frankly, for this very trivial sort of stuff.
0: It's true, Dickie Arbiter said earlier, the concern, and I'll ask you about Duke of York, well, the ex-Duke of York on a tick, he said the concern for the royal family as a unit is that because of these two and because of how they live their lives, you could have William and Kate opening a children's hospital and five miles down the road, you know, Harry could just be walking the dog or going for a bicycle ride and he'll be on the front cover because, of course, that's news. And that's the problem, isn't it? And you're right, they've had enough trouble. And Andrew Mountbatten, Windsor, continues to be. What did you say there? You gave me a little in there. What's coming out? What have you heard?
1: Well, there are a lot of things happening. I mean, there's a case in the States by a woman called Katie Fang, who's a journalist and lawyer, who's actually now forcing Blanche Todd to release all the files under the Transparency Act. There is also now a case for the libel action between Ghislaine Maxwell and Virginia Giffrey for the material there to be released, which a lot of it was discounted before. And so I think there are quite a lot of new revelations likely to come out in the next few weeks about Andrew and indeed Sarah Ferguson and her role behind the scenes to kind of try and discredit Virginia Giffrey.
0: So, where have you seen, where is she, by the way? Have we any idea where Sarah Ferguson is? There was that great debate that she was, you know, hiding and going from friend to friend. What do you know about her whereabouts?
1: Well, I think she's gone to Portugal, and I think she's been with her daughter Eugenie. And that's frankly where Harry should have gone. He could easily have educated his children in Portugal and broken away from the States. And not cause so many problems. I mean, this is a rerun of what happened with the Duke of Windsor in the 1940s. He was sent into exile. The attempt was made to contain him. And he then kind of came back sniffing the air, thinking there may be some opportunities for him. And that's clearly what Harry's here for. He's keen to get re-established before William comes to the throne.
0: But he's obviously, I mean, listen, I don't want to be cynical. The first thing I thought when I read it was, your dad's a lot iller and you're coming here to get your feet under the table because you know the minute that your brother becomes king, he will strip you of your titles because he can't and won't forgive you for what you did to the institution. And I thought that was quite relevant. But in all of it's not a great time for the monarchy. And you talk about Andrew and you talk about Fergie and you quite rightly talk about the daughter who's got the place in Portugal because that's where Harry and Meghan have a place as well. It doesn't go away, this, does it? And if I was the king, I mean, you said it, or somebody said it earlier, damned if you do and damned if you don't. If you ostracise your son, you're a horrible, nasty father who doesn't care. And if you welcome them back, there will be massive concern, Andrew, as there is with Andrew Mountbatten-Windsor, that whatever is said comes out, whatever happens gets repeated, gets briefed, and all of that noise does the monarchy in its entirety no good at all.
1: Yes, no, I mean, I think that the king has, and indeed William, will have to walk a very narrow tightrope between a kind of, as I say, the policy has always been to contain Harry, and he's kind of popped out of his box now, and is causing mischief, and it's very difficult to know how to deal with him. I mean, what we have to remember is that Harry and Meghan are their own worst enemies, and so it'll be something that will lead to them sort of self-destructing at some point. So all they need to do, the royal family, is keep quiet, keep calm, and keep going. I think they will kind of, the Markles will kind of out themselves.
0: Now, listen, these are revelations about Andrew, your book entitled The Rise and Fall of the House of York, by the way, peeps, go and buy it. When they start, will you come on and tell us all about them, the brilliant Andrew Lowney?
1: Yes, of course. Delighted to.
0: Brilliant. Lovely to have you on the show, my friend. Thank you, Andrew Lowney. Don't get that book, by the way, peeps. I saw it at the airport the other day, entitled The Rise and Fall of the House of York 529. Charlie Rowley is he still here? Just get him in here. He's like a bat. Get him in here. Can you just come in here a minute? Is he honestly, how long does it take him to have a sausage? I mean, honestly, honestly, Mark, we've been here 3 hours. Are you still, he hasn't bought me a sausage. Come back in. Yes, we're making you work. Come in after the news at 9. 0344, are you still here?
2: I'm going.
0: No, you're not. You're back on air after 9.
2: We were planning.
0: Sit down. Have you had your sausage yet?
2: No. I'm starving.
0: What have you been doing, man?
2: We've been planning tomorrow.
0: Oh, no.
2: It takes a long time.
0: Put the microphone on, we'll give you a big... Put your microphone on, we'll give you a big build-up, because, ladies and gentlemen, let me tell you something, tomorrow, radio... Let's do the breaking news. Let's have a sign, let's make it important. We've got breaking news on talk. Tomorrow morning at 6 a.m, when you turn on the radio, who usually does it? Morning team, Mark will be there, 6'8", big arms, lovely, fantastic, orange watch, red tie, blue shirt, green socks, purple trousers, yellow hair. Sorry?
4: Mary?
0: Yeah,
4: she's on the line.
0: Who's Mary?
4: She's on the line.
0: Is that Hairy Mary from the dairy in Castle Carey? I knew her once. Oh, liked it, needed a shave. But tomorrow, what's your name again? Charlie Rowley will be on Breakfast, ladies and gentlemen. It's a weekend breakfast show with Charlie Rowley, and we're looking forward to it. Are you seriously going, or do you want to do a bit of practice?
2: No, I'll leave.
0: Can you get us a sausage?
2: Of course.
0: Lovely.
2: And anything else?
0: No, just a sausage, thank you. Right, Mary, good morning.
5: Good morning, Jeremy. Mary Mary from Cyprus.
0: Yes. How are you, Mary? You've only got a minute. Are you listening to Charlie tomorrow at 6 o'clock?
5: Of course I am.
0: Good. That'll be one then. What can we do?
5: It'll be 8 o'clock our time, but anyway.
0: Right.
5: While I'm calling you, with Harry and his wife coming back to England with the children.
0: Yes.
5: Now, I believe the children have got titles of prince and princess.
0: Yes.
5: Is their mother going to insist at school that they keep their titles, particularly if it's a state school? I can't believe they're going to go to a state school, but there you go. Do you think she'll insist that they're referred to as prince and princess?
0: Well, I can only say this as I head towards the news. I am astonished that, well, I'm not. I think it sums up the woman perfectly. She described the British monarchy as racist to its core, walked off to America and wanted nothing to do with it, and then argued that her two children, her two precious children, should indeed have titles from the institution she called racist, which Mary in Cyprus, I think, sums her up. Dave, good morning.
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6: This pamphlet that we've got out now for the illegal immigrants coming into the country, how do we measure success for that pamphlet? Do we now measure it by saying, oh, only three less women got raped by illegal immigrants and only three less children got groomed by grooming gangs, but forget about the other couple of hundred that did happen to? But we got success because we got three less. I'm confused on how we measure that whole concept. 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
3: 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Travel trouble.
10: Long delays on the M6 in Cheshire. The carriageway now blocked from this morning's lorry fire between junction 18 for Middlewich and 19 for Knutsford, although southbound is now open. And it's slow northbound on the M6 in Warwickshire from a vehicle fire, which is still closing lanes 1 and 2 between Corley Services and the M42 at junction 4. Slow now in Wiltshire and Trowbridge as the A363 Bradford Road has been closed from a serious accident near the A366 Wingfield Road, and remains slow in Hampshire as you west on the M27, a lane still out approaching Southampton Docks at junction 3.
3: Talk. News. Update. On the hour. Headlines.
26: The royal family is holding an emergency summit at Balmoral following Prince Harry and Meghan's shock return to Britain. King Charles has made it clear William and the monarchy's future remain his priority. The former aide to the late Queen, Simon Lewis, says the Duke and Duchess of Sussex will have to adjust carefully to scrutiny at home.
27: It's a very different world here, and I think having people who really understand how to manage those relationships is going to be vital. I'm not suggesting, obviously, a separate court for them, but I would expect they'd have people they would want to appoint who can help them navigate what is going to be a delicate process.
26: Meanwhile, Prince Harry could be ordered to pay millions of pounds towards the Daily Mail's publisher's legal costs. The Duke of Sussex was among several high-profile figures who lost a privacy case against Associated Newspapers last month. French police are said to have prevented 185 small boat crossings in the 3 months after a new deal was signed with the UK. The Home Secretary signed a £662 million agreement with Paris in April to clamp down on people smuggling. The Tories have dismissed the claims as a joke, arguing the number of people prevented from crossing has fallen sharply over the past year. It's been revealed Angela Rayner took a £20,000 donation from an oil advisory group despite her criticism of the industry. The housing secretary accepted the cash to cover some of her staffing costs. She's previously accused the Tories of failing to take on oil and gas giants. Hundreds of pharmacies are considering closing because of rising business rates. The National Pharmacy Association is calling for the sector to be exempt from business rates, warning further closures could leave some communities without a local service. Forecasters are warning the UK could face a wetter next few months because of a rare strong El Niño. It happens when parts of the Pacific become unusually warm, affecting weather patterns around the world. That's the latest.
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3: 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This is Talk. The Jeremy Kyle Breakfast Show. Telling you like it is.
0: Welcome back or welcome along. And if it's welcome along, where the hell have you been? Just gone 9 o'clock on Talk, the home of common sense and the home of you, my friends, the alarm clock. Brit, as we head towards the weekend. Alex Phillips, is she here at 10 o'clock? One can hope. She's here. David Bull, in for the voice of the housewife, Ian Collins. He's on holiday for a week. Doesn't sound like it's too much of a holiday for the kids. Sounds like he's suffering from me. Anyway, David Bull is here. He'll look as smart as carrots. And 4 o'clock this afternoon, Trevor O'Sullivan on Drive Time. I said yesterday, by mistake, Trevor O'Sullivan, and Kev got really... Please don't say that. Please don't say that. So, obviously, I'm going to keep saying Trevor O'Sullivan. 0344-499-1000, text to 87222. By now, you'll know there's only two stories in town. The Royals, the saga that is H&M. Michael says, I will never forget Meghan humiliating our late queen by mocking her over her exaggerated curtsy in that dreadful Netflix programme. Harry looked shocked but said nothing. What a complete wimp. Andy's in Cornwall. Morning, my friend. Beautiful part of the country. At least Wills and Catherine know they'll be getting a selection of jam for Christmas at Sandringham. Good. Jez, just a thought. If anyone knows about broken families like me, I think you do. Don't forget Harry will also be set to inherit a load of money. He needs it, but above all, she needs it. How long after will she leave Harry or want to move on again? This is great, though. That's one story. The other is this appalling article we got yesterday from the Home Office, Understanding Behaviours and Expectant Behaviour Patterns in the UK. This is a document for all illegal migrants. It just basically says, I know you're moving here. Moving to a new country can be difficult. Just need to give you a few pointers. Don't rape women. Don't abuse children. Go and stay with friends and family is the latest thing today, because if you stay with them, you've got more chance of bucking the system. As Kevin Spain says, what next? A Home Office guide for grooming gangs. 5 past 9, 0344-499-1000. Oh, Eric. Morning, Eric.
14: Morning, Jezza. Eric from Leeds. Harry and Meghan are here for long game. If the king is iller than we know, he's going to be able to sell that story that I came back to, you know, to be beside my father's side. And if they don't let him back into the fold, then they're going to look bad and they'll be able to say, well, they prevented me getting close to my father. I think this is just all a ploy to be able to sell the story.
0: It's really interesting. People want Meghan and Harry. They want to talk migration, Zarina. The production of that government leaflet proves that the many protesters outside those hotels were right. The government have absolutely no bloody chance to stand on any leg. Stop gaslighting us. Let's say good morning to a guest who always brings a degree of professionalism, intelligence, and I would say class to proceedings. Good morning, Isabel Oakeshott, Talks International Editor. How are you?
15: Didn't know who you were talking about there. That can't be me.
0: Are you in the kitchen?
15: No, I'm not. I am, although I am slightly worried because I've got this robot Hoover thing, which I've tried to go into a room where the robot Hoover is not whizzing around. But
0: is that like the robot grass cutter thing that they want me to buy that goes around, but I won't buy because it doesn't do straight lines?
15: It's literally just done what I didn't want it to do and come under my feet. So if there's a slightly odd whirring noise, it's the robot Hoover. Hopefully he'll poodle off to another room.
0: O'Sullivan's a mate of yours. He's really, really... I don't know what he... He must do nothing else but listen to this station. I, by mistake yesterday, called him Trevor... what did I call him? Trevor O'Sullivan.
15: You did. I heard you do it. I heard you.
0: And he went, enough of that. And I went, all right, Trev. And then he went, I've got low enough name recognition as it is as a joke. Anyway, I've just done it again. He says, cut the Trevor out, or it'll be Jim Kyle from me from now on. I don't mind. Jim's better than Jeremy. Good man, though. What's he called again? Kev. He's on at 4 o'clock. It's great. Isabel, I feel like I want to ask you about the royals just very briefly, and then we'll do lots on migration. What's your take?
15: Yeah, I am fascinated by the story. You know, I'm not such a political nerd that I don't love a bit of royal story. I'm just certain that something big has happened to make this happen. You know, that something has changed, hasn't it? This has not sort of been evolving over a very long period. Something dramatic has happened, because only a few weeks ago, Harry was saying, I can't ever see myself coming back to the UK.
0: Yeah.
15: No, he was saying he was sad about it. You know, I miss the UK. I'd love my children to have, you know, Britain as part of their upbringing. But he was like, well, I just can't ever see it happening. And we kind of know that Meghan hates it here. So what has happened? That's the intriguing question, isn't it?
0: And it's not even what's happened with them. This is my issue. And we could sit and talk about this forever.

0: you might disagree. I'm so on their side. I think she is the future, but more so for him. And I said this morning, because the monarchy matters to him, because he's steeped in it, who adored his grandparents, he will not forgive Harry for what happened to the Duke of Edinburgh when the Oprah thing came out when he was dying. He won't forgive them even more so for what happened to the late great Queen when there were all the shenanigans. But most of all, he knows that people around Harry and Meghan started squirting and spending out information about Kate and all those rumours when the poor woman, the mother of his kids, was at home suffering from cancer. And I think that's a no-no for him, and I back him completely. I really do.
1: Completely. I feel very sorry for them, really, because they have absolutely kept their heads down. I mean, I've got not a bad word to say about Princess Catherine.
0: Here, here.
1: Works so hard.
0: Kate, I call her. Iron Kate.
1: She literally just gets on with it, doesn't she? She never, ever does put a foot wrong. You know, she just is exactly what everyone would hope for in the future of the monarchy. And I just think personality-wise, it seems to me, I've never been a royal reporter, so I've got no inside track on any of this, but I cannot see how she'll ever get on with Meghan. They are so different, aren't they?
0: And a point you also made, which is brilliant, is that the popularity, I mean, there was a poll out overnight, the British public overwhelmingly opposed to their return. William and Kate even more so than William, absolutely have the heart of the British public.
1: I think absolutely they do. And the thing is that Meghan is an endless attention seeker. I mean, both her and Harry are attention seekers, and they're attention seekers in precisely the type of media forums that William and Kate avoid. You know, William and Kate don't do kind of popular TV. They don't do showbiz. They don't do tabloids, which is precisely Harry and Meghan's chosen audience. So I just don't really see how this will work. I think it'll end in tears from Meghan's point of view. I believe that Harry's heart is in the UK. I believe that he could become the prodigal son, that there is a way back for him, because I think the British public are quite forgiving, even if Prince William is not. But I think that people will take a long time to trust Meghan, fairly or unfairly. I think there's a widespread view that she is the source of an awful lot of the problems. Now, that might be a kind of old sexist thing. I don't think it is. I think she genuinely is the source. Let's not forget what that pair said. I mean, I listened to some clips last night that were playing on Talk. You know, Harry literally talked about the British media being, and this is his word, bigoted. The British media is not bigoted. I didn't even realise that I never think of Meghan as being of mixed heritage. I don't think of her as anything other than Meghan Markle or the Duchess of Sussex. That's him projecting, isn't it?
0: Let me play you. This is fascinating, because I've got don't show me that footage of her doing that curtsy, because it really hacks me off, because I love the Queen. Disrespectful. I honestly can't have that. But this sums up for me why anybody who cares about the British monarchy or our country should worry, because what they say on one day, they say they don't say that. This was her basically calling the royal family racist and him denying she said it. Watch these two.
2: Also, concerns and conversations about how dark his skin might be when he's born.
3: What? In the Oprah interview, you accuse members of your family of racism. You don't even...
4: No, we didn't. Well, the British press said that.
3: Right.
4: Did Meghan ever mention that they're racist?
3: She said there were troubling comments about...
4: Yeah, there was concern about his skin colour.
3: Right. Wouldn't you describe that as essentially racist?
4: I wouldn't, not having lived within that family.
3: Right.
4: For me, the difference is unconscious bias and racism. But if you are called out for unconscious bias, you need to make that right.
0: Isabel, doesn't that sum them up?
1: Stop reminding me of this. It was awful. I think Britain has been better without them, honestly. I don't see how this goes well.
0: I completely and utterly agree with you. I think he is blank whipped. I think she's got an agenda. And I think that you lose most of your credibility, if not all of it, if you actually have the temerity to say, I want out, I want privacy, I want to bring my kids up. But what I'm going to do for the next 6 years is spend my time making money,

0: preaching about the very thing I don't want to be. Right, let's move it on. Great to hear your view on that. Yesterday was one of the low points of my life when I read this Understanding Behaviours and Expectations of Being a Migrant Coming to Britain. It's for all migrants. You are in the United Kingdom because you're seeking asylum. We understand that coming to this country would be very, very difficult, and that laws and customs may be different from your home country. Yesterday, we were told that they migrants were told not a good idea to rape a woman or abuse a child. Today, they're told. Are you ready for this? New advice says if you manage to stay with friends or family, you've got far more of a way of beating the system. Don't worry about it. This is on the same day. This bloody useless government, right? Literally said, Isabel, the French are becoming far more effective at stopping small boats. I mean, all of that's rubbish, isn't it?
1: I mean, it's so depressing, isn't it? Because it is just an admission of what we've always known and what we keep on telling the government and successive leaders. You are importing people into this country that do not behave as we would want anyone coming in and taking our hospitality to behave. They don't even, some of them, have the most basic ideas of civilized behavior and Western values. And, you know, the answer is not to provide a leaflet explaining how to behave. The answer is not to bring these people in the first place. As we all know, you don't have to be any kind of political expert to come up with that solution. As for the French becoming more effective, I'm not buying it. I think that deals are being done between the smugglers and the French police and the French authorities that allow the French a few little token wins. That's what I think is going on here. And make no mistake, when the French police, on the very rare occasion that they do actually prevent a migrant boat launch, the same passengers will be on another boat launch from another launch point the next day later.
0: It's to me, the whole thing is, and I don't want to even tread carefully. I've done this long enough. I think it's fast approaching a national emergency. I fail to understand. I'm not talking about reform in essence, but they're not in government. But I'm talking about a majority of politicians in Westminster. I am not convinced that. I'm not even talking about intelligence. I'm not even talking about that they can read the nation. I don't think there's a will. I don't understand why across the party lines across Westminster, all sorts of people who are supposed to be intelligent go, Jesus, this is the most important thing to British people. Yes, of course, cost of living. But if you have your country being flooded by and with men, unvetted, who we know provide a serious threat to the safety and security of women and children, who we know are being treated better in terms of public services and institutions, the very tax-paying public who have paid for it are not, you are heading for trouble. And I'm not on this station to say what's going to happen or what isn't going to happen, but the British public are not going to accept this for much longer, Isabel. They can't.
1: Well, we don't accept it already. It's just that what can we do? You know, I don't think people remotely, most people remotely accept it. Of course, there's some mad lefties that still seem to think that this is a, you know, a humane thing to do, which it absolutely is not. And just while you were saying all that, I was thinking to myself, are there any other countries that are mad enough to be allowing something like this to just continue? And in a sense, the answer is no, because whilst other countries have probably bigger, some other countries have bigger scale illegal immigration problems, they're not islands with a very easy way of resolving this. You know, we have a huge advantage when it comes to the mass movement of people across borders, and that is that we are an island, and there aren't that many easy landing points or narrow routes to get to us. So, yes, I mean, a few migrants or illegal immigrants are arriving to other points, to other landing points. There's something that's quite underexplored, I think, because it's probably quite difficult to actually crack as a story. But there are illegal migrants coming in on different types of vessels rocking up at different harbours and different landing spots. But the majority of them are coming over this very, very narrow bit of the channel. And it is completely and utterly resolvable. And next week, we will be bringing you On Talk, our big exclusive, and we will touch on Amid our revelations, we will touch on one or two very, very simple ways in which this whole racket could be massively destabilized, undermined, potentially even dismantled without us having to go to war with the French or even use the Navy.
0: I can't tell you, peeps, all 14 of you that are listening, I cannot tell you. I saw a clip this morning. This is stuff you'll have never seen before. We can't give anything away. We're going to have Isabel on the show on Tuesday morning. She's going to tell us more about it, and then it's going to go live that evening. This is, I have to be really careful to get into trouble from the beardy weirdy. Nobody has provided this. That's as far as I'll go. But it is utterly, utterly extraordinary. And for all those mass media outlets, sit up and take notice, because the work that Isabel's done with Kristen Drogan is absolutely unbelievable. You're right when you say we're an island. I mean, we've had 6 months of, we've got no water. Get some bloody water out the sea then and, you know, change it round. Salination or whatever. And you're right. Close the bloody border. Patrol the border. Are you telling me our armed forces couldn't? I just don't think, Isabel, that politicians understand the gravity of, no, the strength of how people feel. Of course we feel it, because we look at it every day. I've done my bit with Harry Redknapp when we went to Bournemouth. It's appalling. And we said it and it went viral, but it's true. It's like I didn't recognise the place. I'm sat having a coffee and there's tens, hundreds of illegal male migrants walking in packs up and down the street, urinating in the street, drinking, wow, swearing, leering over women, everything. Fact.
1: Wow. I mean, I haven't actually been to Bournemouth for many years, but it seems like something that needs to be done, you know, just to see the change that's taken place. And it's sometimes in these traditional old seaside towns where the impact is most obvious, because obviously in the bigger cities, it's more diluted. I mean, Bournemouth's had an awful time. They've got three, I don't know whether they're all still open. I'm pretty sure they are. They've got three massive migrant hotels right near the centre.
0: So there's a really posh part in Bournemouth called Sandbanks.
1: Yes. Oh, my goodness. We all know about Sandbanks.
0: So we live near there. So
1: that's where you went. You didn't go to Bournemouth for Bucket and Spade. You went to Sandbanks. Is that the full disclosure?
0: No, I went to Bournemouth Town Centre to take my son for his theory driving test. So that's true. But I took the kids last summer with the to Sandbanks, to the beach. And we left after half an hour with the in-laws because there was about 40 of them walking up and down Sandbanks. This is not made up. Go and have a look. And for all those people, you know, I mean, the ex-Labour Minister, Mike Tapp, this morning says, test asylum seekers on UK laws. No, just don't let them in. How any government can think it's responsible to say we're going to let dangerous men in. But more than that, put it away from the sexual level and put it on the economic level, because these are economic migrants. Our public services are creaking, our taxes are ludicrous, and people are struggling, and we're going to let people in because apparently it looks good. Well, it doesn't look good with your own people, does it?
1: Absolutely not. So top tip, Jeremy.
0: Yes.
1: Instead of going to, I know why you had to do it for the driving test, very important thing. Instead of going to Sandbanks, you need to come to the Isle of Wight. It's very, very nice here, and you're not going to find anybody praying on the beaches, you know, prayer, a mass call to prayer. It's not a thing here.
0: Could I just ask you, because I don't think Tice is listening, are you inviting me to the Isle of Wight then?
1: I am.
0: Sod that. You asked me this weekend what I'm doing, Christian. Mrs. Carl and the kids can wait. I'm off to see the oak shot in the Isle of Wight.
1: I'm evangelical about this place. It is so magical. You know, part of one is because it's just too special, but the beaches here are absolutely gorgeous.
0: Listen, it's great. I just want to reiterate this piece of work that you've done. And I don't usually blow smoke, but this is the finest piece of work that's ever been done. And I have to say, if you looked across journalists, print and filmed, nobody's done what Isabel and Christian are going to be able to bring to you. In fact, it was mentioned in a meeting yesterday and two of the producers went, what? Wow. So to give you an idea of what we're going to do, Isabel's going to be on Breakfast on Tuesday, where she's going to introduce a few clips and we're going to get the sort of general feeling of what to expect. and then it's going to be live as its own show, I think, in the middle of Drive Time, between 5 and 6, is that right, on Tuesday? So Kev or Trevor will build up to it, and then you'll do the show. The show's been obviously recorded, and then I think you and Kev are going to dissect it afterwards. Is that right?
1: Brilliant. I genuinely can't wait. I'm so thrilled by what we've achieved here. It's not about me and it's not about Christian. It's about the intelligence that we've gathered. No one's done it. Let's just put it this way. The government has been in touch. They want our information.
0: The government has been in touch already?
1: Yeah.
0: Would you give them that information?
1: Yeah, we would, because we're all about making things better. We're trying to help in our small way. We're trying to help solve this problem. And if all Andy Burnham can do is go and stand by an empty boat down in Dover, well, it'll have to be up to other people to go where others don't dare. Let's put it that way.
0: I can't wait. Apparently, I'm being told something in my ear. What are you saying to me? Right, just to finish, Trevor O'Sullivan, who just drive time, we've got a... Is it a promo card? Have a watch, have a look.
1: Oh.
0: Oh, he's going to go nuts. Great picture. Trevor O'Sullivan with the new tash live on Drive. He looks like Danny Dyer has just been into a home. Trevor O'Sullivan is going to go mad. That was... Listen, I'm giving you publicity. Deal with it, O'Sullivan. Trev's on at 4. Isabel, we can't wait till Tuesday. Thank you so much. Have a great weekend. Well, I will, because I'll be seeing in the Isle of Wight on Sunday. Back in 3.
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11: Less long delays. Ashford North on the M6 in Cheshire. It remains closed from this morning's lorry fire from Junction 18 for Middlewich up towards 19 for Nuts, with the queues backing on Junction 17 for Sandbach. And it's queuing now for over 3 miles. Ashford anti-clockwise on the M25. An accident has closed lane 1 between Junction 9 for Leatherhead and 8 for Reigate. Slow Northamptonshire. Ashford East on the A14. An accident partially blocking the carriageway just after Junction 4 for Rothwell. And it's still crawling into out of Bristol on the A4, although the lorry fire on the Haltwell Road has been covered.
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2: Argument. Attitude. Opinion. Have you got the guts for talk? Across the UK, the home of common sense, this is Talk.
0: Welcome back. So just to repeat, that amazing piece of work that Isabel has done, it'll all happen Tuesday on Talk. So we line up today. Alex Phillips is here. Wow. David Bull in for Ian Collins is here. And your new Drive Time presenter with his... There he is, Trevor O'Sullivan. He's messaged me and gone, Christ, it's scary what AI can do. He says, I look like a bloody BBC weatherman. You look great, mate. We love the moustache. I think you look like an out-of-work porn star, to be perfectly honest. But anyway, Trevor O'Sullivan is here from 4 o'clock. It's the best drive show in this studio. 0344-499-1000. Ian, good morning.
13: Hi, Jeremy. It's Ian from East Grinstead. I'm getting a bit confused now when you talk about migrants. I don't know whether you're talking about the Channel migrants or the Montecito migrants.
0: Is that it? Is that it? Oh, I see Alex Phillips is wandering around. Leave my producer alone and get on with your own production. What's she doing now? She's starting, isn't she? What's she doing? Worries me slightly. 03444991000. Just out of interest, Jezza, do you think that Andy Burnham has actually contributed bugger all to the country since he became Prime Minister? I find it very hard to find anything that he said of any substance. All he spoke about is buses and fly tipping. The man's utterly absurd. I give him until Christmas. Almost as soon as Prime Minister's question time starts, I think he's finished, says Reg. Loads of people with those different opinions. It's all about either migrants, Burnham, or Harry and Meghan. Barry and Enfield, the end game is Meghan won't spend much time here. They'll split eventually, but he slides back here with the kids without having to come back without his tail between his legs. We've done, Ian. You don't get him. I know this is what I mean, honestly. Concentrate. Maybe, just maybe, says Tom, the king changed his will that in order for Harry to receive inheritance, he must return to the UK. Don't believe that for a moment. Will Harry and Meghan get new... will they get the new Home Office booklet about how to behave in the UK? Stephen in London? I don't think so. Will the Home Office do a pamphlet for the Brits on how to deal with mass immigration, says Darren? That might be useful. Jez, hi Jez. My wife works in a GP surgery. If an immigrant who cannot speak English wants to see a doctor, they have to have a double appointment and a medical interpreter paid by the surgery. Jesus, I now feel Catherine is back on her feet and seems really happy and contented with life. Harry and Meghan can't stand that. They've tried to achieve it with the interviews and books and half succeeded. However, coming back to the UK will put a spanner in the work of the royals. It is sinister. Talking of which, there's only... Well, there's loads of royal commentators, but there isn't anyone with the gravitas of my next guest, author of The Windsor Legacy, good mate as well, Robert Jobson. Good morning.
14: Morning, mate. How are you? Are you off to the Isle of Wight to see the Needles and to see Isabel? I was concerned about this flirting on the...
0: It's not flirting. I live very near. I can see the Needles. And Oakeshott and I will spend Sunday talking about production values.
14: Park.
0: What?
14: The dinosaur. Wandering around the dinosaur park.
0: Do you want my Isle of Wight joke?
14: Go on.
0: What's green and steaming? No, what's brown and steaming and comes out of cows?
14: Go on.
0: The Isle of Wight ferry. Come on,
14: crack. Yeah, very good. Very good. Very good.
0: How's like? Where are you? Are you on a boat or are you home in England? What are you doing?
14: No, I'm in Essex, sunny Essex, and it's very nice. I'm looking over the Thames Estuary. It's where the Shoebury Garrison used to be years ago when they didn't allow people to. I'm by Thorpe Bay, but they never seemed to get past in the war. They never used to get. Not that I was here, but they never used to get down the Thames in those days.
0: Yes.
14: They had the garrison there since Napoleonic times.
0: They have indeed.
14: Making sure people didn't invade.
0: There you go. Yes, let's get them from Shoeby Nest down to the beach. Robert, listen, there's so much about this story that broke yesterday, and with every sort of royal commentator we've talked about, I was desperate to get you on. Before I start asking specific questions, what's your take on the whole thing, buddy?
14: Well, I think it's about money and I think it's about position. I don't think it's any, I think it's sad that they're using, in a way, the children in this respect, because if this is not permanent, you shouldn't be moving kids out of schools at 5 and 7. You've got to act a bit more responsibly than that. So it looks like if they are enrolling them in the schools, it can't have happened on Sunday. It can't have been, you know, these things, you can be Mick Jagger. You can't just ring up a school and say, I want to take my kids are joining you on such and such a date. There are procedures to unroll. What it means, I think that it means that Harry is going to try to inveigle his way back into royal duties long term. It's the only way that they're going to get full-time royal security. The king will basically he's been forced into a position, but I think he probably wants some form of reconciliation. He'll remember that he was very deeply unpopular after Diana's death, as was Camilla, and he believes in the long game. But I think he's misguided on this one. I think he's deeply misguided because he probably, you know, with his illness, and we don't, you know, we hope that we know that he's doing his best there. But the reality is he probably wants there to be some sort of rapprochement between his sons before the inevitable happens. That's wishful thinking. And it's also damaging to the monarchy, deeply damaging to the monarchy after what Harry has said about our country, about the way he behaved when the late Queen was alive, or that horrible curtain, deep bow that Meghan did, the cashing in that's been going on. It just seems they've obviously failed in America. The American dream is over for them. And it's about money, making sure that they're secure long term. And I think the kids are a little bit of a pawn in all this.
0: I literally have to say this, not to blow smoke. You've summed it up to me perfectly. There's so many things I don't want to throw at you. Do you think the king knew before Sunday then?
14: Yeah. I think maybe they confirmed it Sunday. I can't believe that there wasn't a conversation about this when they were together at Highgrove. I think that a lot of members of staff kept in the dark about that interview. That meeting at Highgrove. I think there wouldn't have been any staff present, maybe just luckily Camilla being there, and she's a sound person to listen in. But I don't believe that the king didn't know beforehand. No.
0: There's talk that the removal, or rather the fact that his private secretary Clive Alton is leaving, is tied into this because he's never been particularly popular with Harry. However, I'm told that Clive Alderton was actually behind brokering that meeting that you just talked about at Highgrove. Do you think that's relevant to this story?
14: I don't think that's true.
0: You don't? Okay.
14: I think there's going to be more members of staff leaving as well. I'm not sure. I think there's going to be a lot more members of staff. Bernie Flannery's just gone, the butler, after 40 years, but he would have been the guy taking phone calls from Harry and having to sort of, when Charles didn't want to speak to him, saying, oh, no, we can't reach him. I don't know how. I mean, obviously, we'll wait and see exactly what Clive knew and didn't know, but I think that it's going to be, I think he was called the Wasp or something, or it was insinuated he was the Wasp in Spare. I think the king's making a mistake. I mean, I'm a great supporter of the king, as you know, but I think that this is going to... You can't have two courts operating in the same country. That was clear when we had the abdication crisis at 36. What happens if William and Catherine are doing a major job on the grid, you know, which is organised so that the king and William don't clash? Well, what happens when they go to... You know, Earthshot in India, and the king is in the Caribbean for chocolate. What happens? We have Meghan and Harry with an Instagram photographer turn up, take pictures of them in a hospital or whatever. It's just going to throw the place into disarray. And I think
0: Think then? Here's the question: is he iller? Is it reconciliation? Because there's big stuff in the paper this morning. I put William and the monarchy first. Why then do you think he's acting in a way that you and I both think is a mistake if it's true? Why is he doing that?
14: Well, he knows he has a finite time on this planet. I don't believe that he's any ill. I don't think we've got a dramatic change in his health. I mean, he's got scheduled appointments coming up. But I don't think that's the case. But he does realise that he's not in remission, and he's living with cancer. And so... He probably focuses his attention on trying to, you know, avoid a house divided being a house that falls. You know, this is the point. He probably wants to, he didn't want his reign to be dominated by a friction and problems. But Harry is the one that's created, and Meghan is the ones that created this.
0: I was going to say,
14: he doesn't want
0: a house divided. But in fact, in my opinion, and I'm guessing yours, this is going to divide it. Because one thing I've said all morning, and I ain't changing for anybody, is I am completely and utterly on William and Kate's side. The reason that I am that is William, because he was steeped in the importance of the royalty, the monarchy, by his grandmother every Sunday, we know, used to go from Eton to Windsor Castle for lunch. He saw what it did to his grandfather, what happened when his grandfather was dying, when the Oprah Winfrey came out. He watched what it did to the wonderful late Queen with Spare and the decision she had to make. And more than anything, and you know this better than me, a lot of the BS that surrounded Kate's sort of disappearance emanated from friends and sources near to Harry and Meghan. They didn't stop it, they encouraged it. And if your partner was suffering from cancer and somebody in your family was pushing rumours around that there were other deeper reasons, I couldn't forgive that. And all those people are jumping up and down and saying, oh, William and Kate need to forgive and forget. No, they've done nothing but play correctly and behave impeccably. And the other two have not. And that, in my world, means that I know exactly where I stand on this.
14: I think that William is will see the bigger picture. I think that his time with Her Majesty the Queen, it was so important because she was always one who was able to see the bigger picture, maybe slightly blindsided by the former Prince Andrew. Let's be perfectly honest here. I get on my Substack, I'm getting lots of people from Australia, other Commonwealth realms. They're saying they don't believe the king is doing a good job. This is a big error. I was a monarchist. I'm a monarchist no longer. This is extremely dangerous to the institution long term. And those around the king should, and I mean, a lot of them are leaving. There'll be more that will be leaving. I won't say who.
0: Why?
14: Because it'll come out eventually. But the reality is, this is at this moment, because people seem to think that people are leaving because the king's sicker than he is. I don't think that's the case. I think they look at their situation and they say, right, we don't believe in what's going on here. And I think that it's a huge mistake by the king. And I don't criticize him very easily, but I think that, you know, you've either got to be in or out. Now, if Harry is coming back and he wants, there's going to be security, he's got to be on the inside of the tent, not the outside of the tent. Number one, he's got also to be apologizing for what he has said, not only about the king and about the family, the betrayal, but about his brother. He's got to apologize and do it publicly and also apologize to the nation. I mean, according to him, our country was unsafe for him and his wife to be in. Now, all of these things have got to be done. You can't just wander back, make out you're the cheeky chappy act and do a few silly things, because we do know, don't we? When the royalty turn up and you're in a royal situation, everyone goes a little bit gaga who's actually at that event. You know, they're all wearing their best bib and tucker and nobody says a word. But the just start to realise, I think His Majesty needs to say that when the BBC is showing the Republic movement on Trooping the Colour, and they are getting bigger and louder and louder, these are yellow umbrellas, the people shouting, not our king, not my king, this, and criticising Andrew quite rightly, even though he hasn't been convicted of anything yet, all of these things are damaging to the institution long term. Having Harry, if Harry is coming back to the UK, he has to be on the inside. He has to say, I'm giving up all commercial activity.
0: Completely.
14: I work for the royal family. And he has a role to play. He served impeccably in
0: yes,
14: the
0: he did. Services. Yes, he did. But can
14: and
0: I
14: he
0: just
14: put on a uniform and he could do that element of the side that the royal family does. But he's got to give up the commercial side of it.
0: Do you know what? You've said things that nobody else has said, and I absolutely agree. What you just said, just to finish this, from my mate Rob, who's an utter royalist. Do you know what he's put? Listen to this. I am refusing to watch or listen to anything regarding these two lying grifters. I've had enough, and of course, as Robert's just said, the king knew. I think he knew about Andrew. The whole royal show in my mind is in tatters, and I will not re-engage until William is king. It makes me mad. The way they behave, they don't deserve the attention. I'm not going to give it, and I bet millions feel the same. If the whole thing was stopped tomorrow, I'd be happy the way I feel until William and Kate are on the throne. I suspect millions feel like that. Listen, Robert, brilliant, mate. Fantastic as ever to see you. Hopefully we'll get you in the studio very soon, but good luck with everything. And the Windsor Legacy is the book. Go buy it from Robert Johnson. Good morning, Dave.
15: Morning, Jez. Dave in Leyland. Just taking a break from earning tax. Just like to drop this pamphlet idea into a war scenario. So if we were back in times of war like World War One, World War Two, whoever it would be that would be fighting against, we drop pamphlets. Right, you can come in, but there's a few rules. We don't like being shot at. Okay, so you can't shoot us. Same with bayonets, that kind of thing. We'll have no plundering. We don't want anything plundered. No sieges, they're banned. You can't siege a village. You can't burn a village. No sacking of cities. That's a big no-no. And you can't win. Okay, you're not allowed to have a victory. So as long as you're okay with them rules, come on in.
2: 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This is Talk.
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0: Can I just say, he's not called Kevin O'Sullivan, he's called Trevor O'Sullivan. We've got his new promo card. There you are. So he's on Drive. There is. I said he looks like an out-of-work porn star, and Kev just texted me, porn star, fine, but out of work. You're getting a bit harsh there, Jezza. 9:45, let's say a very good morning to the author, Paul Embry. Paul, good morning.
20: Good morning, Jeremy.
0: Now, we've never spoken, but they said to me, this guy's excellent. Are you excellent, Paul?
20: Well, it's very kind of them to say so, but I guess I'll leave it to others to judge, I think.
0: Good man. We really wanted to get your opinion on this bloody booklet that this government... I mean, I've struggled to even keep us... Not a straight face, I'm just so angry. This document that came out yesterday that basically said to illegal, unvetted migrant men, if you do want to succeed in the United Kingdom, don't rape women and don't abuse children. Today they've gone further and said, if you want to beat the system, go and live with a family or friends, and that'll help you get... you know, security or settled status in England. Paul, what's your answer to a situation that seems to be increasingly saying to the British public, thanks for working hard and paying your tax and living within the confines of the law, but I know it's hard at the moment because we're going to favour illegal migrants over you?
20: Well, I think the booklet is quite revealing in many ways because, of course, for many years, the kind of liberal political establishment in this country has been denying really outright that there is any kind of link between large numbers of people coming in from backgrounds and cultures about which we know little or might be alien to our own culture, and rising crime in certain areas such as sexual offences, and actually have demonised anybody who tried to make that case, even in the most temperate way. And this seems to me to be an admission that actually that link does exist, which, you know, brings us on to the next point. Well, if that link does exist, well, I think the evidence probably shows that it does, then we should be taking a much more robust approach in terms of who we allow to come into the country. And moreover, when they're in the country, what sort of freedoms and liberties they have and where they're entitled to go and so on. So I think that in some respects, it's an admission on behalf of the political establishment that actually what British people have been saying for a number of years, many of them, and what the evidence has been pointing towards is actually true.
0: I mean, I think that's your problem, isn't it? Because, I mean, I sit here every day almost with my mouth on the floor saying, do these people, these politicians, do they have the intelligence, the gumption, the balls to understand that the British people are demanding politicians who don't gaslight us and say, oh, you can't talk about that, it's racist. No, it's not. There are women and girls being attacked. There are men arriving, not with their wives and children. No, yes, they've passed through seven, you know, safe countries. They've jumped on a boat. They've come here. They throw their papers in the water and they take advantage. And there's a word that keeps coming out, you know what, Paul, and it's unfairness. And the silent majority, I think, have woken up to the fact that the unfairness is not right. And I think we've shown ourselves as a country in the past to be a country that cares. Think about Ukraine, the homes for Ukrainians. But I also think there comes a point where, and it's a you can never find a better phrase, where I think a lot of people in England are realising or thinking that actually this should start a home charity, because they're struggling with the cost of living crisis. They're struggling with all sorts of things. And, you know, that age-old argument, you know, oh, well, you don't know what it's like to live in a war-torn country. No, but a lot of these men are not coming from war-torn countries. They're coming here because we wipe their ass and give them a better standard of living than they have at home. Well, that's okay if you can afford it. But if you can't afford it and you're doing that to the detriment of the indigenous population, then you're in trouble, aren't you?
20: Well, I've always argued, as you know, I'm on the left politically and have been for all of my adult life. And you can be the most pro-immigration person in the world, but you have to accept that actually the ballot box is like a pressure relief valve. And if the population of the particular country, such as in Britain, have time and time again voted in such a way to send a message to the political elites, look, we are unhappy at the sheer pace and scale of immigration into our country and the effect that it's having in terms of community cohesion, downward pressure on wages and so on, and we want you to do something about it. And the mainstream parties keep promising time and time again to do something about it, to get it under control, and then fail to do it, then actually people have got a right to raise the whole question about whether or not democracy is working for them. And when they see that actually going into the ballot box and voting for something and never getting it, and the impact on that in terms of their communities and their lives, it's no wonder people feel, well, the only alternative we've got now is to take to the streets and to protest and to make our views known in unconventional ways. And I mean, as I said before, I'm on the left, and the left once believed in regulation of the labour supply. The vast majority of people on the left, trade unionists, Labour MPs, understood that you had to regulate the labour supply so as to allow governments to be able to control and manage things like housing and welfare and employment and wage levels and so on. And actually, the kind of open borders utopianism position was largely the preserve of people on the far left, Trotskyists and anarchists and so on. What's happened in recent years is that has turned about completely, and the mainstream position on the left has been open borders, and those of us on the left who have still argued for robust controls are now demonised as some kind of right-wing reactionaries and populists and followers of Tommy Robinson.
0: But just to jump into that, this is what I don't get, and it's fascinating. It's great to have you on. You can have different politics, but presumably whether you're a Tory or a reformer or a Liberal Democrat or a Labour supporter or a Green, he says, trying not to spit on the floor, presumably your core audience wants to hear that you've got ideas that would make your life better, but certain parties would have different ways. There isn't anybody who doesn't deny, except for Zach Polanski, that this is having a detrimental effect on the British people. I give you very quickly Epping as an example, and I bring your government into this. I've never been more appalled in my life. Two migrants, school next door to the hotel, girl attacked. Local residents came out quite rightly and said, this is unacceptable. Mothers and daughters, local council, let's salute Epping Council. Local council stood up and went, do you know what? Absolutely. And they went to court and they won an injunction. And the Labour government said, they went to court, took the council and said, the rights of migrants are as if important, if not more important, than the indigenous population. I don't care what you vote for. You're talking about women's safety there. That's barking mad.
20: And some of what you've said there, I think, is a major contributory factor to the fact that we are seeing and have seen in recent years a major political realignment in this country. What we've seen on the issue of migration is what I've described as calamitous state failure.
0: Yeah.
20: Well,
0: yeah.
20: Partly state failure and partly, you know, the Liberal establishment actually wanting large-scale immigration for what they deem as positive economic or cultural reasons. And what that's done, I think, is not only kind of realign the entire political process in this country, but it's made immigration again, and this is the really tragic thing, it's made immigration a massive issue again, because we've kind of gone past that, you know, after the 1970s, the days of the National Front marching through areas of high numbers of minority ethnic people. When you got to the 1990s, immigration was largely a non-issue in this country because people felt that the whole thing was being regulated properly, net migration was fairly low, tens of thousands and so on. And then when the brakes came off And then suddenly you had EU enlargement, the emergence of the new global market, New Labour being very in favour of high levels of immigration. All of a sudden, people felt that their sense of place, their sense of belonging had been violated, that they were experiencing downward pressure on wages in certain industries and so on. And now we're back to immigration being a major topic in our politics. That is entirely the fault of the political establishment.
0: Couldn't agree more, mate. Honestly, I could listen to you forever. I apologise we have to cut in, but the show is nearly done. But we appreciate your comments. Good to have you on. Thank you, Paul Embry, trade unionist and author. 6 minutes to ten. Back in three.
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11: Queues heading into Armagh this morning, Ashford South on the A3 Portadown Road. An accident blocking the carriageway on College Hill, and length delays in Cheshire, Ashford North on the M6. That remains closed on this morning's lorry fire between junction 18 for Middlewich and 19 for Knutsford. It's also very slow on the southbound side, although it is now open. Slow in Bristol, Ashford North on the M49. An accident now partially blocking the carriageway just after the M5 at junction 18. And in Cornwall, the A39 remains closed on this morning's accident between Truskinnock Cross and Trawint.
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2: 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Your National Disputation Verification Station. The home of common sense. This is Talk.
0: Welcome back. 3 minutes to ten. Alex Phillips is on the way. What is it? What does it say here? I've got a... yes, sorry. I've got loads of... Trevor looks very handsome and young in that picture, says Kim in North Wales. This is Kevin O'Sullivan, who's no longer on drive. He's been replaced by Trevor O'Sullivan with a moustache, and he is, in fact, looking lovely. She says, this is brilliant, give the understanding behaviours bullet to Trevor O'Sullivan. I love that, says Andy. Talk. I think King Charles should abdicate now and hand over to William or Trevor O'Sullivan. Trevor O'Sullivan's going to be the next King of England, for Christ's sake. He's got everything. Great show, Pammy. I didn't know she was on. Trevor looks very handsome and young in that picture. Kim in North Wales. Morning, Jess. Absolutely can't wait until Prime Minister's Question Time start and Kemi and Farage get to tear that joker Burnham apart. I'll show him then. They'll show him. He'll be out of a job in a heartbeat. Linda in Stalybridge. The migrants are costing us for the cost of living because they live free and we are paying for it, which puts the cost up too. And finally, Paul in Belfast. Megaturn, or Megback, we're calling it. Megback is the beginning of the end for the Sussex brand. It's so obvious it's born out of desperation. Harry's unhappiness and a lack of money and marriage problems. Us Brits will never forgive Meghan. She will return to the USA pretty soon when she realises she cannot sway the British public. A couple of minutes to ten. Where did I get the energy from? Alex Phillips, good morning.
21: Good morning. Have you heard the gossip that she's coming back to acting and she's already signed up to a UK show?
0: She has.
21: What is it? What?
0: The Jeremy Kyle Show.
21: Oh, okay. The old one? You're going to bring it back?
0: No, she's doing a comedy called Only Fools and Sauces. I bought you some chocolate.
21: Oh, thanks.
0: From M&S. What's wrong with it?
21: Well, I don't really do chocolate and I don't particularly like Turkish delight, but thank you. You didn't actually buy it for me, did you?
0: No, I bought it for myself, but yeah, I had an easy. But I thought you might like it. What you got coming up? Busy show.
21: Well, we're going to be talking about that and also
0: Harry
21: that
0: and Meghan.
21: Absolutely madly. Well, it's not a mad leaflet. It's a very sane leaflet because we've known for ages that there are people coming over here who are basically sex tourists, right? They come from countries.
0: It's a great word, that phrase, rather.
21: Yeah, they come from countries where they don't even get to look at a bare ankle.
0: Don't rape women. Don't abuse children. And then yesterday, the bloke that was let off for having raped a sleeping woman, you can stay, you've learned your lesson.
21: It's so mad.
0: It's
21: crazy. We have stronger legislation around the control of dangerous dogs than we do around
0: men. See, I've sat here for 4 hours and there's nothing as brilliant as what you've just said. How do you do it?
21: You cannot breed an XL bully because it's sort of trained to want to go after and attack human beings. But these men who are indoctrinated from birth to hate women, particularly Western women, think that they're chattel, think that it's their right to rape them since birth, so they're bred and trained to be that way. Oh, let them roam around the villages. In fact, make sure they're in every last town and village in the UK.
0: Couldn't what? Save yourself because it's long. Listen, thank you very much indeed for listening. Alex is here from 10, David Bull at 1 and Trevor O'Sullivan at 4. We'll see you for drive. No, for breakfast on Monday at 6. Ta-ra, Alex, thanks. Bye-bye.
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12: It's being reported Meghan's acting career could be behind the Duke and Duchess of Sussex returning to Britain. The royal family is holding an emergency summit at Balmoral. King Charles has made it clear William and the monarchy's future remain his priority. The royal biographer Tom Bower told Talk there are two reasons why Harry and Meghan are coming back from the US.
13: One is they're desperate. It's the end of the run in California. They're out of money, out of luck, out of opportunities. They've hit the buffer, so to speak. But also they've come back because they're trying to worm their way back into the royal family.
12: Meanwhile, Prince Harry could be ordered to pay millions of pounds towards the Daily Mail's publisher's legal costs. The Duke of Sussex was among several high-profile figures who lost a privacy case against Associated Newspapers last month. Elsewhere, the government says French police are becoming more effective at stopping small boats. According to the Home Office, 185 potential crossings involving more than 4,000 migrants have been intercepted this summer. The Tories have dismissed the claims as a joke. The former Borders Chief Inspector John Vine says there's good news and bad news.
22: There is some action being taken, and I think the government are keen to show that some of the £660 million that's been spent on an agreement with France is actually bearing fruit. But the bad side is that from time to time, those police officers aren't there.
12: It's been revealed Angela Rayner took a £20,000 donation from an oil advisory group despite her criticism of the industry. The housing secretary accepted the cash to cover some of her staffing costs. She's previously accused the Tories of failing to take on oil and gas giants. A report says some terror attack survivors can be left unable to afford basic changes to their homes after being injured. The campaign group Survivors Against Terror warned compensation and access to legal advice still fall far short. That's the latest.
2: 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News. 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
21: Hello, hello, hello. Good morning to you. This is the start of a bit of a stretch for me. I don't mean a stretch in prison. I mean a wonderful stretch here on the throne of common sense where I get to entertain you during the mid-morning hours of 10 until 1 today, tomorrow, Sunday, Monday, Tuesday, a little interlude, a reprieve, and then I will be back to round off the week as well. So hopefully looking forward to having lots of you joining me over those days, and I'll try and keep it nice and fresh and truthful and perky, fiery where necessary, funny if possible. Not much to laugh at, though, is there? I mean, where do we begin, right? Where do we begin with this? This blimmin' government leaflet, a guide for asylum seekers. I'll tell you what, page one, the very first sentence is a gaslighting lie. It says you are in the United Kingdom because you are seeking asylum. No. No. No, most of these people entering the country illegally are not seeking asylum. In fact, some of them are expressly coming here in order to rape women. That's true. I said it for years. People thought I'd gone mad. I was an Islamophobe. I was a monster, a xenophobe. No, I was just pointing out a very obvious fact that if you import men from deeply misogynistic countries where they regard Western women as a free-to-ride entertainment entity that they can use at their pleasure, regardless of the consequences, then guess what? They're going to do just that, aren't they? That they come from countries where they don't even get a glimpse of an ankle, and they dream of the days they can access the women that are on their phones in the porn videos, the women being used by people traffickers to entice people onto small boats. Come to Britain. Look at them. They're so young. They're so scantily clad. If you're lucky, they'll even be drunk. And they're all yours for the cost of paying to get in this giant inflatable dinghy. That has been going on for years. Now, we know, don't we, what it's like in Afghanistan for women. We spent quite a long time trying to fight against the Taliban. We knew what we were up against. So why we suddenly think we can import men from that country and they're going to behave like, I don't know, beatified individuals, saints, Father Teresa's, that they land on the shores of Dover and suddenly have a frontal lobal transformation, that they completely change into an upstanding English gentleman, requisites, replete with all of our cultural mores. Who are you kidding? Who are you kidding? Let me explain something, okay? The government fairly recently moved to ban the breeding and owning of XL bullies. Now, why did they do this? Well, they did this because those are dangerous dogs. Those dogs have been brought up to maim, to kill, to attack. They didn't set out a little leaflet of how you then take your XL bully to special puppy school and turn it into, I don't know, a seeing eye dog for the blind. No. No, they decided that XL bullies were fundamentally beyond salvation and posed a danger to society. If you are someone with a license to have one of those dogs, if you walk it around in the park without a muzzle, it's a criminal offence. Now let's look at these men coming from countries like Afghanistan, Syria, the Maghreb, Middle East, you know, predominantly very Muslim countries. They've been brought up from a young age to believe that women should be shamed, possibly stoned, if they don't even cover their hair. They've been brought up to regard non-Muslim women as people that they can take as slaves. They have been brought up from a very, very young age to think that flashing a knee is essentially the equivalent of being a prostitute. They have been brought up from a very young age to believe that the West is evil. And so why, if they have been inculcated and brainwashed from birth in a culture, or perhaps a cult, which has those attitudes, are they not considered dangerous? They don't have to be on a leash as they walk around the parks. No, they sit on park benches doing what the hell they want. They go outside school gates doing what the hell they want. And this government, this blimmin' government that's made this utterly jaw-dropping document, saying to these new illegal arrivals, please don't rape women. We know you want to, which is why we've had to make this document. So please don't. You might have a few difficulties with your asylum application if you go on a rape-a-thon. I mean, they know that these men are dangerous. Do they think that they're going to sit and read this and go, do you know what? Oh, I never realised I've seen the light. I respect women so much, I cannot wait to go and tell the world, especially all my brethren back at home, how actually Western girls are a delight. They should be treated like little princesses. I'll never look at one the wrong way again. Do they live in cloud cuckoo land? No, but they think we do. Because they think that as well as pretending that this is normal behaviour, that these men pose no risk, that the best thing they can do is spread the wealth, share them out around the country. No, don't you put them in the areas where they might sort of semi-integrate with people of their kith and kin. Why don't we put them into HMOs in the heart of rural villages where no one will have eyes on about what they're up to, where they're hardly going to be entertained joining the local harvest this October, are they? No, what are they going to do sitting around all day with their deeply misogynistic attitudes? I wonder what they will get up to. And on top of that, to add insult to injury, the government at the moment is spending your money and my money actively using the courts to try and prevent the publication of data about crimes committed by nationality, specifically sex crimes by nationality. Why are they doing that? Well, you know, we can't handle that information. We know what it is already. We know that there is a grotesque overrepresentation of Afghanistans and Eritreans and Sudanese and Somalis among those who have gone out and violently abused, attacked and raped women.

0: said, don't you mind this. No. They're poor little asylum seekers. They don't know coochie-coo. We've got to give them everything they want, poor little lambs. No, the problem are the white men. Oh, it's the young boys today filling the classroom with extreme misogyny. Now, I'm not saying that that's not a thing. I'm not saying there isn't a manosphere. I'm not saying that there aren't coarser and coarser attitudes being disseminated via the internet against women. I know that that's true. I know. Well, do something about it rather than just talk about it. But mainly this, my friend, is actually causing a crime spree. This is causing a list of victims to grow exponentially. Because you, everyone in government, you, everyone in Whitehall, you in the NGOs, you immigration lawyers, you or your leftist virtue signalling venal, horrible zombies, you would rather carry on the pretense, wouldn't you? That all these asylum seekers are the victims, and that anybody who points out the trends that are happening around the country that we're reading in the newspapers day in, day out, are deranged, are evil, are deluded, are dangerous and divisive. You are so wedded to telling us this lie, to gaslighting us, to hold on to your nasty little jobs where you can perpetuate this cycle of doom against young women and girls. You are so obsessed with being proven right, with your own sense of self-worth, your own addiction to virtue signalling, that you will happily continue to see little girls up and down the country being molested, harassed, attacked and violently raped by men who have come to this country with the express desire to do just that. As long as your salary and your cosy little job and your position on your throne of bones on the top of the blimmin' mountain of stinking lies is preserved, it doesn't matter if every last woman in this country feels unsafe in her neighbourhood. No. Keep spreading the asylum seekers as far and wide as possible until every last village, every last suburb, every last train journey, every last bus, every last school gate is like running the gauntlet. You're disgusting, horrible, wicked human beings. Because when a society fails to protect its own women and girls and can see, has the empirical evidence of what is going on and decides instead to lambast, demonise, ostracise and try and force out of public life anybody who's calling out that fact in order to safeguard and protect women and girls, when you're picking your own synthetic virtue and social standing over and above our sisters, mothers, wives, daughters, you, my friend, are wicked. You're wicked. I hope you can't sleep at night. Right. Well, it's a story I've been banging on about for quite some time now. As Philip Kissley will know, as a senior fellow of the New Culture Forum, because, Philip, it wasn't... Well, I was going to say it wasn't that long ago. Actually, it was quite a long time ago. I started filming in 2024 a documentary for the New Culture Forum on exactly this. On exactly this. And somehow it's taken this, all the rest of the, you know, lily-livered weaklings sitting in their legacy media studios. Oh, no, there's nothing to see here. Oh, you can't say that. That's unkind. All of a sudden, they got the empirical evidence of what we were saying all along is true because the government's had to make a blimmin' brochure telling these illegal invaders not to rape people.
1: It's unbelievable. As you say, we were saying this, well, we were saying this on this channel, but we were also saying it on New Culture Forum in your amazing documentary years ago, literally years ago. I mean, with this government, it's almost as if they've learned absolutely nothing from the decades-long Pakistani rape gang scandal, you know? And was it yesterday or this morning? Things are moving so quickly. I was reading through this stuff, reading through this government, these government guidelines. And this is one of the government guidelines. We're in 2026. It's the UK. And this is one of the guidelines, Alec. Never try to have sex with someone who is asleep. That is a government guideline that was issued on Wednesday. That is the situation we're in. The document says, we know it's difficult when you move to another country. Wow. What they're really saying is,

0: We know it's difficult not to rape people when you move to another country, but if you're going down the shop for a bottle of milk and you see a woman, it's probably best not to rape her. We understand it's difficult, but it's probably best not to rape her. If you're walking past a school, it's best not to abduct a child. It's best not to abduct a child. Don't do that because we don't do that in this country. It's frowned upon. We understand that you might want to do that, but don't do it. It's the tone of this as much as the jaw-dropping content. I've never known anything like it. It really does signal that we are moving backwards at an astounding rate. Actually, more than backwards, we're moving to a different society because we have never been like this. We have never very explicitly made excuses for the most appalling kind of sexual violence. It has never been the norm ever in this country. And yet here we are with Andy Burnham saying, oh yes, well, it's right and proper. We should issue these guidelines. No, Andy, it's wrong. It's right and proper that these people should never be in our country in the first
1: It
0: place.
1: gets worse, right? It actually gets worse. I'm looking through some of this. I mean, this is an egregious little bit of copy here. It says rape is a serious crime. You could go to prison. You could lose your support and accommodation. Could? How about rape is a serious crime in the UK? If you do that, you will be deported immediately.
0: Or how about rape is a serious crime in the UK because it devastates lives. It ruins children. People die because of it. They commit suicide. The whole content of this is, look, we know you're appalling, but what we're going to do is appeal to your greed and self-preservation. Don't care about the people who you're abusing. We just care about you. We just care about our ideology. And we want to keep the whole house of cards up because if we admit for one second that we've got this wrong for years and years and years, the whole edifice will come down and we will find ourselves being prosecuted and thrown in prison for the dangerous, dangerous criminals that we are.
1: I'm going to have to do some clips from politicians in a minute. But before I do that, here's another line. You must treat others with respect, even if you disagree with their beliefs or how they live. No, how about if you disagree with the way British people live in Britain, go away! Don't come here. You are not welcome. You don't get to come to our country and disagree with the way that we live as the natives in our own country. Go home to your flea-ridden sandpit hellhole and never, ever darken our doorstep again. Oh, let's have a listen now to some, shining lights from our government, shall we? Here's our emoji prime minister.
2: As a government, we have a very clear principle. If you break UK law, you will be removed from the country. And we have seen that in relation to immigration, where removals are significantly up. I'm currently working to ensure that foreign national offenders who can be removed from the prison system are removed from that system. So it follows that if we're taking this approach, people are made it's made explicitly clear what the UK law is and what the societal norms of the UK are, and that's why this approach is being taken.
1: It's like reading the Riot Act to metastasizing cancer. Just stop it spreading. Before I bring you back in, Philip, because I haven't had enough of, Labour bigwigs proselytising from their sanctimonious blimmin' thrones, let's have a listen to Queen Sanctimony on High, Jess Phillips.
3: Understand that it's interesting because it's to asylum seekers. We also ran an enormous Enough campaign teaching men in the country about how their behaviours were could be perceived, whether that's stalking behaviours, harassment behaviours, harassment in public. That was to everybody in the country. We also have started a process of ensuring that boys and girls in schools undertake education around the expectations of happy, healthy relationships and actually the dangers of a lack of consent, for example. So this is just one example of a preventative measure. I understand people are interested because it's asylum seekers.
1: I understand people are interested because it's asylum seekers. Do you know what this is like? It's like, well, you know, nothing to see here with the XL bullies because all dogs bite. All dog breeds have a little nip every now and then. I mean, a collie could just as well go and bite your ankle as an XL bully. No. If we're able to look at dangerous dogs and go, that specific type of dog poses a threat at large, so we don't want it here. Why can't we look at certain cultures and certain men from those cultures with all the empirical data we clearly have in order to produce a booklet like this? Why do we have to make it, well, you know, white people rape as well? Oh, we've also had to go around and tell men in Britain not to, you know, fondle little girls and take naked photographs of people without their consent and try and attack them on the tube. It's just so egregiously wicked. It is gaslighting to a level now that is just horrifying.
0: Well, I think this week we've changed as a society, actually. Something has happened, and I think it was part of that gathering around Jason Arday where they were talking about legitimate media coverage as a lynching. We've moved from stupid to totally insane. Okay, the fantasy world that we live in, like all fantasy worlds, is dangerous because anything is possible when you live in a fantasy world. Okay, now with Jess Phillips there, she is purposely avoiding the issue. The issue isn't, you know, that some white men are rude to women. They definitely are, and there's lots of misogyny there. The issue is, as I said before, that these people coming into the country think it's okay to have sex with someone who is asleep, think it's okay to have sex with children because there is no age of consent in Afghanistan. Now, let me just get back to Andy Burnham very, very quickly. It's almost as though he was talking about, well, they're stealing bicycles here or they're stealing apples off other people's trees. It was bizarre to listen to him talk about that. It's almost as though he was talking about the lowest level crime rather than an epidemic of sexual abuse, which is imported, which is absolutely his ideology and everything they stand for. They stand for open borders and international socialism. This is what you get with those two things.
1: It's interesting. You're saying that, you know, that there are people coming into this country think it's okay to have sex with someone who is asleep or is drunk. It's not so much that they think it's okay. They're coming expressly to do just that. Let's have a little look because, you know, Lee Anderson, the former UK's Lee Anderson, has been, you know, patrolling the beaches of Dover on behalf of all of us, speaking to some of these upstanding, well morally coded young gentlemen with psychological operating systems we can't wait to welcome into the villages, streets and, you know, suburbs of Britain. Here's one he was talking to who plans on going to Scotland.
4: Are you going to come and enrich our country by the sounds of it? They're from Somalia. Is that sign language for Somalia?
5: I need to be UK.
6: How much does it cost you? How much money?
5: I pay money.
6: How much?
5: €1,200. I'm not going to UK, I'm going to Scotland.
6: Long Scotland?
5: Yeah, I like it.
6: Edinburgh.
5: Yeah.
6: Edinburgh?
5: Yeah.
6: Good city. You think you'll like it there?
5: I love Morris Scotland.
1: In that series of Vox Pops that he got from these fine young gentlemen who can't wait to come and culturally enrich us, one of them, when asked, why are you coming, said, I am coming to... The word begins with F and ends with a K. And you can imagine what the two asterisk letters are in the middle. That is what he said he was doing. And we've seen people traffickers use TikTok with videos of girls in bikinis on Bournemouth Beach. Of course, that is now the rape capital of Europe, basically. Oh, no beach is safe anymore. Let's put extra migrant hotels down by those beaches, you know, until Edwina Curry can build all of her rural brothels outside the military bases. Let's just let them all loose on the sands of Britain. I try to find out data. Of course, you can't get it. It's suppressed. Mm-hmm. I try to find out the data on how many women and girls have been sexually attacked, raped, whatever. Or actually, I say women and girls the other day, an Eritrean raped an elderly man behind a church. There's no stopping these feral creatures. But I tried to find out the information on how many have been reported in the UK press in the period of time between making the documentary and today, i.e. if someone in Whitehall or 10 Downing Street had watched my documentary and, I don't know, had a sudden brainwave or a flash of morality, how many lives might not have been destroyed? And you can't get the information. But there were at least 65 separate incidents that have been reported in media. That's not even close. That's a tiny, tiny little grain of sand in a desert of doom, quite frankly. But it's not okay anymore. It's not okay anymore for people like us to be talking about this and people like Andy Burnham to think that is somehow the magic wand.
0: Or to think that is the right thing. Again, language betrays, doesn't it? And everything they say, you know, Jess Phillips saying, oh, well, the migrant stuff is interesting. Interesting? Really? Is that all you've got to say about the plight of women and children in this country? Really? But you know what my main concern is? My main concern is that people become so inured to this. This becomes so routine. It's so part of everybody's everyday life that we just kind of work around it and get on with it. What's happening already, Alex, is that children who are brought up in beautiful little villages in places like North Yorkshire and Oxfordshire, all over the country, and children who are brought up in inner cities as well, they now know that if they go out on their own, there is a very, very good chance that they will be raped or abducted. It's the same with women on the tube, on buses, walking down the street. These are cultural practices that were completely alien even 10 or 15 years ago. Now, what's happening to those children is if you get 1,200 male migrants descending on a village, the village is immediately destroyed. That part of British heritage is gone forever. It's never going to come back in the same way. But the children in that village, their lives are altered forever. Their childhood is gone because the spectre of sexual abuse is very much part of their lives. It's on the horizon. It's right there. And that, sorry, just to make the point, that is symbolic of what's happening to this country. We are losing our identity. We are losing our safety. And the really worrying thing is that we just work around it and just try to accept it.
1: I think it's even worse than that. You say that these women and girls know now that their lives are fundamentally changed, that they're not safe anymore. Sadly, I don't think that's true. I think actually it's the opposite. I think these women and girls are being brainwashed to still think of these migrants as poor, beatified little victims. I mean, in some parts of the country, local authorities are encouraging schools to get little girls to write them Valentine's Day cards. It is sick. It is evil. Right, we've got to take a short break. We don't go anywhere because Philip and I are back just after this.
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13: Travel trouble.
16: There are long delays for the northbound side of the M6 to a lorry fire from junction 18 through to 19 for Knutsford. Delays are to junction 17. It's slow opposite as traffic onlooks. And the northbound side of the M1, that's got a lane closure to an accident from 15A to Daventry at 16. The M4 exit slip road to junction 4B for the M25 is partially blocked to an accident. Delays are to Heathrow. That's the latest on the roads. I'm Hannah Cox.
13: See it, hear it, talk it. Across the UK, Talk Energy, the home of common sense. This is Talk.
1: Wow, I just found something online with a Dorset. Someone's done an FOI to Dorset Police. I was just looking through the response to their FOI, where they've actually published nationality data for serious sexual offences. And guess what? Dorset, you know, land of beaches, rape zone, clearly. The amount of non-British rapists is 138 per 100,000. British, 46. Three times higher per capita. I wonder who all these non-British people are raping up women on the beaches. Can't figure that one out. Philip, right, let's move on, because I'll be talking about this topic a lot more during the course of the day, and we've got other stories to discuss. Now, Suella Braverman made a big speech about reforms, ideas for getting people into apprenticeships, and completely, let's say, revolutionising the way that education is done in this country. But more recently today, she has come out and made it explicitly clear that Reform will not be making any deals with Restore or the Tories. Now, there'll be people out there pulling their hair out going, well, do you know what? That's it then. We're just going to have socialist governments forever, ad infinitum. But there'll be other people who sit there and go, well, why should they? Why should they make a deal with the Conservatives who squandered 15 years creating half of the horrors we're seeing unravel today?
0: Exactly.
1: And why should they do a deal with Restore Britain? I think Rupert Lowe has now handed his third private prosecution threat to Nigel Farage. I mean, what, do you think Nigel Farage is going to sit there and go, yeah, love it. Let's get back together. Woohoo. I mean, I must say on this one, normally I'd be, you know, the first one to say unite the right, but I'm minded to say no, don't.
0: Yeah, I think I'm in agreement with you there for all sorts of reasons. First of all, if you look at Restore UK, last time I looked, it might be different now, but last time I looked, they were polling on 3-4%. Okay. This is after a horrendous couple of weeks in which they were uttering blood libels, genocide libels, I should say, and having to differentiate between ethno-nationalism and neo-Nazism. So I think that it's electoral force. I think they're finished. As far as the Tories are concerned, you made a really good point there. Everything we talked about, actually, for the previous 20, 25 minutes, most of it stems from the Tory leadership of the previous years. So they are in many ways totally poisonous, and they're so far from being sorted out, I think Reform are doing a pretty good job of being clear on policy, of working on policy, and particularly education. One of the problems we have, I think, with education and with universities in particular, this stems from Blair, doesn't it? He wanted 50% of people to go to university. It was education, education, education. That was obviously an ideological tool, but it was also looking at a post-industrial economy and thinking completely digital and focusing on the creative industries, for God's sake. So all of that was catastrophic. What Reform are doing are saying, look, let's just have the elites going to research universities, doing research degrees, actually the clever people. Let's get everybody else into things, one, that will give them some kind of satisfaction personally, but two, will have some kind of employability that will lead them into trades, that will lead them into tech jobs, that will actually enhance the economy. Because what we forget is all of these things go together. They work hand in hand. If you have lots and lots of people with Mickey Mouse degrees, they just go on to welfare. It doesn't matter how much they know about, you know, lesbian gender dance, they are not going to be able to earn a living. And therefore, people like you and me and many of the listeners are going to have to pay for them. So yes, I think just to make the final point, I think reform should be about reform. It should be about reform policies, and it should be a very specific brand.
1: Yeah, and just one last thing I want to add is I have no truck with men who stand there and go, I'm here to champion the safety of women and girls. Look at our rape gang inquiry. Aren't we brilliant? It's all about the safety of women and girls. And then proceed to reveal themselves to be some of the darkest, most sexist, vile, misogynistic characters on earth, attacking the very women who have actually been fighting for this stuff at their own cost for years. How dare you? How dare you use this false idea that you are some sort of champion of women and girls when all the while you are a misogynistic attacking women and girls? I just can't.
0: It's awful you weaponizing that document that didn't have a clear methodology, that didn't even have a clear research question or feasible aims and scope. We're talking research here. We're talking serious research because the participants were abused. And one participant who was removed from the study, I think, because she had dark skin. What does that say? And I think she then was considering taking her own life. So what you do as research, and I know this because I spent 25 years researching, what you do as a researcher, first and foremost, your ethical concern is not to harm the participants. And you are also looking for new knowledge. We didn't really get any new knowledge from that. It was just reinforcing in part what we already knew.
1: Oh, to me, it's once again the exploitation of women. Yeah. They've already been exploited for the self-aggrandizement of pretty menial men. Thank you ever so much, Philip. It's always wonderful catching up with you, my darling, and I'm sure it won't be long until we do it again. Right, what are your thoughts on everything we're talking about today? I want to hear them. 03444991000 is the number to call. It's your normal network rate. You can also use that number to send me a WhatsApp message or indeed leave me a voice note on WhatsApp. 03444991000. If you'd rather send a text message, 87222 will get you there, but it's not going to land on my computer screen unless you write the word talk before you type out your text. Let's do some messages now before we take a short break. Debbie in Redhill says, Alex, as the government has taken ownership of the fact these immigration criminals can cause the violation of us, can we now take them to court for putting UK citizens in harm's way? Honestly, I've said this for ages. I actually think that any woman or girl who has been attacked by an asylum seeker should actually prosecute the people who have enabled that. This needs to begin. Alex on fire today. Love it, says Jez from Buckinghamshire. Morning, Alex. This leaflet is basically an admission from this government that they are importing a subculture. It tells you all you need to know about them. And hi, Alex. I love listening to your no-nonsense common sense that I would hope to think the majority of us would agree with. How long can this country withstand this contemptible and deplorable constant gaslighting by this inept and out-of-touch political class? Until accountability is in place for these untouchable, power-crazy fantasists, nothing will change. Accountability? You're right. I'd like to know, Paul in Plymouth, what you mean by accountability, because I'm beginning to think more and more that these people should be in some sort of giant trials for treason. As much as I agree with you on most things, your view on Rupert Loan Restore comes across as churlish and vindictive. No, it doesn't. It doesn't. They're just... I don't even want to talk about them. I can't be bothered talking about these cretins anymore. Go on, X, see the sort of things they say. And if you actually agree with the idea that, you know, women shouldn't be in politics, that, you know, I'm a tragic character, that it's okay to mock a woman whether she has children or not. Do you agree with that stuff? Do you like that? Do you? I don't. Right, we're going to be taking a short break, but coming up on the other side, it is the talk of the town. Where are they going to end up? Meghan and Harry, that is. I'd imagine if I were a betting woman that it will probably be the Cotswolds, given that that is where all the Americans go these days. It's the trendy place to be by Soho Farmhouse. But of course, it is also primarily where Prince Harry spent most of his childhood. But why are they coming back? Is she going to suddenly become an actress again? What TV programmes? What is going on? We were all rather wrong-footed by that shock announcement. No one is going to know more about the gossip than Angela Levin, the royal biographer. She joins us after this.
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18: TCL was £1099 from 29th of June to 20th of July, ends 1st of September. LG was £1199 from 15th of July to 11th of August. Hoover was £299 from 29th of April to 16th of June.
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1: Lucky me, things are looking up ever since I moved to the Wild West to try and escape all the traumas of London. Seems like they're going to stick a load of migrants in every single village. Woohoo! And now Harry and Meghan are probably on their way to the Cotswolds as well. Brilliant. Let's speak to Angela Levin, royal biographer. I mean, Angela, if I was a betting woman, I'd certainly go to the bookies and whack a huge chunk of money on somewhere sort of between Soho Farmhouse and Highgrove.
20: I think they're going to be very much in London. I know that might sound silly, but my feeling is that they're out to destroy. And I think that they want to be there near Charles and make it very awkward for him. Now, if you had a father who has got cancer, he's still got it, and he likes to know things in advance. He organised things for 6 months ahead. And then you come along, not physically, but in 3 days you tell him, whoosh, you're coming here. He gives somebody a lot of difficulty because he's had to work through what Harry is like and Meghan, who's been absolutely revolting. So that is a thing to say, I am here, I am strong. A lot of people might not agree with this, but I think that I'm right. And another thing that I feel where he's already set his boots is in a few days there's his Well Child, which is about very ill children, and Harry goes and gives them, you know, a joke and all that. Absolutely lovely. However, he's not a working royal anymore. He's a freelance royal, and you can't stop him doing anything. But what he's done, he's booked a room in Buckingham Palace. So, he's part of the royal family. There he is. Half in, half out? Not at all. As anybody else would think, unless you really look at it carefully, is that he is there doing what he shouldn't be. And I bet you he's laughing afterwards.
1: You actually think that the reason they're coming back is vengeance? The act that they're coming back, you know, with a will to destroy. You think that is the main motivation?
20: Yes. I mean, I think they've been waiting to see how they can get there. Harry wants to get his own back. He's been furious that he hasn't got what he wanted in almost anything. And I think he's furious about William, who won't have anything to do with him. He knows how to make it difficult now, go on and on and on about Catherine. And, you know, she's got to be careful too. She's fine at the moment, thank goodness, but you've got to look after them. And Harry wants to actually have a looking after their children too. William doesn't want him anywhere near his children, but Harry says that he wants to take one or two of them to tell them how not to be, not how he was the sort of somebody who was left out, and he doesn't want the children, his children, to be like that. So he wants to look after them. And William has said to him, "Go out of it. No, don't come anywhere near me." But if there's any sort of social, Christmas, anything, there will be Harry, Meghan and the two children. They'll go up to each other, have a nice chat, and Harry will go straight for one of the children. So, you know, there's a lot of danger here.
1: Wow.
20: Really a lot of danger. People, when I was talking a lot yesterday, people say, "Oh, no, you should love it. You should love it." But if you scratch and go straight into what's actually going on, these are very, very difficult things.
1: What are they going to do, Angela? Because, you know, they're turning up just as summer's going. I don't know why they'd do that. I'd rather be in Montecito, quite frankly, than the rains and the misery that's about to sort of land on Britain for the next five unholy months. But what are they going to do? I mean, if they're not going to be working royals, what's Harry going to do? Rejoin the armed forces? Like, what's he going to do? And this whole idea that Meghan's going back into acting and some UK programmes already signed her up. What UK programme? Is she going to be in the cast of EastEnders drinking down the Queen Vic like she's, you know, some sort of Londoner? Like, I just don't... Is she going to try and make jam? I mean, what are they going to do?
20: That's it. She's going to do jam. She's going to do jam in this little house that she's going to live in. Come on. She didn't do it all herself. She gave it to, you know, other people to do it for her. She will just be looking around. She'll pop in and try and see Catherine, you know, knock at the door. You know, they're now running wild. They don't care what they're doing. And in that sort of way, they just want to show that they're a rival royal court. That's it. That's what I think. We've got to be very careful because, you know, exactly what I say to you, take Buckingham Palace and then go off and do something that you cannot do pretending you're royal if you're not a royal. It's all got to be for them. There's no, and Meghan, she hates it here. She hates us. She hates everything about us. She hates the people. She hates everyone. And she's got to sort of swallow it all to enable Harry to win.
1: But this is what I think is madness. They've already been on record repeatedly slagging us off, slagging off the British, not only slagging off the British press, but trying to take them to court to the tune of, you know, millions of pounds, thankfully unsuccessfully, slagging off their family. I mean, I don't... Do they think we've forgotten all of that? Yeah. Do they think that we're going to suddenly roll out the red carpet and be so thrilled that they're coming back? We'll be tripping over ourselves to kiss the ground that they walk on?
20: Yeah, well, if you know Harry quite well, as I do, I spent sort of a long time with him doing his biography. He forgets what he's done that's not quite right, or he puts it away, doesn't forget because he's got a brain. Even people don't think so. But, you know, he just wipes it out. Something bad has happened, whoosh, gone. So Meghan does exactly the same. They don't remember, they don't apologise, they don't build up the friendship, you know, everything they start again for them. They want to be in the front. Meghan's got to be number one. That's one of the huge reasons why she hated it with the royal family, because they wouldn't let her go in front. And there's one funny bit of picture where they're looking at some, I don't know, they're looking at some things on tables, and she wings past to go to the front, and the aide rushes back and pulls her, and so she goes back again and pulls her. I mean, it was like a joke, because she doesn't want to be number five and six. She wants to be number one. So you've really got to understand that they're suddenly not going to be sweeties. You know, everyone is going to be, "Oh, it's going to be so nice and lovely, and the children are going to love it." Now, I feel enormous sorry for the children, because if they get to school and they've got to use their title, they're going to get real nastiness, aren't they? They're not. It'd be really a shame if you have to call them your highness, all that sort of stuff. They're going to make fun of them, because little kids, you know, are like that, aren't they? So I feel very sorry for the little children, unless she wipes out their title for the moment, which she won't, because she wants them to seem grand and better than anyone else. I mean, I'm reading them, and anyone who likes doesn't like it, that's fine. But I've been around for a long time, and I think that I'm right on most things.
1: You know more than all of us put together, Angela. That's why we get you on for the Inside Scoop. The brilliant royal biographer, Angela Levin there. Wow, they've come back to seek vengeance. Oh, good luck, royal family. I mean, that woman's like an Exocet missile. Right, OK, now let's do our housekeeping, because after the break I want to have a chat with some of you. So this is the number to call. It's your normal network rate, 0344 499 1000. If you want to send a WhatsApp, it's that number as well, 0344 499 1000. If you'd rather send a text, it's 87222. But if you're going to do that, write the word talk before you type your message. Taking a short break, back after this.
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16: There are long delays for the northbound side of the M6 to a lorry fire from junction 18 through to 19 for Knutsford. Delays are to junction 17. It's slow opposite as traffic onlooks. And the northbound side of the M1, that's got a lane closure to an accident from 15A to Daventry at 16. The M4 exit slip row to junction 4B for the M25 is partially blocked to an accident. Delays are to Heathrow. That's the latest on the roads. I'm Hannah Cox.
13: This is Talk, converting negative agitation into positive conversation across the nation. Hear it, see it. This is Talk.
1: Righto, righto. Let's do some messages and take some calls. Alex, the next general election, the people will have a choice. Vote Reform to improve our country or vote Labour for disaster. No matter who you vote for now, your next vote is for your country. Kurt says, great show, keep going. Do we all get an apology from the left-thinking government for years of common sense concern for women and girls? Now they're publishing leaflets revealing all of our concerns to be true. We were called racists, fascists, far-rights, punished and cancelled for talking facts. I wouldn't wait up for that one, Kurt. It ain't going to happen. No. They're just going to keep, you know, doing that sort of diversionary technique where they go, but what about the boys and looking at stuff online? What about the little white schoolboys? Evil. They're evil. These ones, though, they can't help it. They're from rapey countries, but they themselves are saints. They just need one day living in rural Gloucestershire and they will soon learn how to be like, you know, make it stop. Heaven forfend. Let's speak now to Danny, who's in London. Good morning, Danny.
27: Good morning, Alex. Thank you for taking my call. When he was interviewed yesterday, Burnham, he said about the leaflets, he said, well, it's quite clear. He said, if you commit a crime here, you will be deported. Well, he didn't say that. He said, you may be deported. And second of all, when they come over here, they've committed a crime straight away. Am I right?
1: Isn't it better to prevent something rather than have to reap its consequences? Is it not better to look at crime statistics that are being suppressed from the public and go, gosh, this social experiment bringing all these Maghrebi and Middle Eastern men over is actually having a very deleterious impact upon the safety of women and girls. Let's stop doing that. Or how about we make sure they can't leave the military bases that they are being put in? Let's detain them to protect our own. Surely that would be better, rather than the government's approach, which is, ooh, look at that big tumour there. How about we try and make more tumours all across the whole body of the United Kingdom? I know what we should do, according to Shabana Mahmood. We're going to have a lovely mixed smorgasbord of accommodation. Yes, some will still be in hotels, living at large, wandering around in the streets near those particular venues. Some might be in military bases, I don't know, wandering around in the villages near that accommodation. Some, if they're lucky, might be put into HMOs to, I don't know, drag girls back inside and attack them in their own houses. I mean, it's just, no, let's not take men from countries with a tendency, a proclivity to raping women. How about we just don't do that?
27: This is brushes it off, doesn't he? Mr. Joe Cool, he brushes off a little smile. He wants them. He wants them. They don't care about us. They don't care about us, and that's it.
1: I don't know. I really don't, Danny, how these people sleep at night, because, you know, we, as Joe Public, who are prevented from having any access to empirical data that might corroborate what we have been seeing and saying for years, we know what's going on, right? Because we read the newspapers, because we've actually got brains that we can add up, that if you take men from countries where women are stoned to death for, I don't know, having their bonce out in public, that they might not be good men and probably will pose a threat to women over here as well. Now, they know that we know, and we know that they know, and they know even more than we know, because they are the government. They will have the briefings from the agencies, from the security services. They'll have all sorts of policy wonks and experts and apparatchiks in Whitehall who have got the data, written the report, done an impact risk assessment. They know what they're doing, and yet they are choosing instead to continue to try to censor us, pull the wool over our eyes, pretend it's not happening, and when that doesn't work, I don't know, even sling us in prison for talking about it. I'm sorry, but that to me is the devil incarnate. That is sheer, willful wickedness.
27: We can't afford them either. When the country's bankrupt, we can't afford them. And every time they come over, it's more money, more money, more money. We haven't got it. We haven't got it.
1: Hey, look. It is fair to say that not all migrants are rapists. Of course, that is borne out by data. But it's also fair to say that it is clear when you pattern seek and look for trends, and you just, like I said, use basic common sense, that there are certain countries with cultures with pretty grotesque and grim practices, particularly regarding women, that if you take people from those environments and move them here, that they're going to pose a greater risk than someone born and bred in the United Kingdom who knows not to try and have sex with someone who's asleep. It's got to the stage now that I'm looking at repeated governments, civil servants, NGOs, left-wing commentators, legacy media, and I know that they know now. It can't just be a case of, well, you know, we're trying to be nice, and so we gave people the benefit of the doubt, and we were hopeful that our ideology would pay dividends. We did think that it was, you know, the right thing to do to protect people fleeing war zones, you know, but we got it wrong. What is so ill about all of this is they know they've got it very, very wrong, and they're still not prepared to do anything about it apart from publish a little leaflet. I don't know. I think these people should be put on trial at some point. At this stage, I do. And I do think, you know, someone messaged earlier saying that there now need to be prosecutions. People, young girls especially, who have been sexually attacked by a man who this government or previous governments have aided and abetted, essentially, to get to this country by picking them up in the middle of the channel, bringing them here, putting a roof over their head, feeding them, and allowing them to wander the streets. They know, right? And I think it's about time that individuals who have been attacked by asylum seekers should actually prosecute the government. I don't know how it's done. Don't ask me. I am no legal expert. Someone out there, hopefully, listening to this is. But I think it is high time that the public said enough is enough, and those people who have used their pens, their positions and their privilege to enable this stuff face the consequences. Because if this was the private sector, if it was a building site and a crane had collapsed on someone, guess what? They'd be hauled to a tribunal, they'd be taken to court. And it's about time we have the same attitude towards the dangers being imposed upon us by our own government and civil service. Danny, thank you ever so much for your call. Danny from London there. We're going to be taking a short break now, but don't go anywhere because we're going to be discussing these stories and a lot more just after this. Put the kettle on and I will see you on the other side.
3: 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News. 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On the Hour. Headlines.
4: It's being reported Meghan's acting career could be behind the Duke and Duchess of Sussex returning to Britain. The royal family is holding an emergency summit at Balmoral. King Charles has made it clear William and the monarchy's future remain his priority. Former aide to the late Queen Simon Lewis says the Duke and Duchess of Sussex will have to adjust carefully to scrutiny at home.
5: It's a very different world here, and I think having people who really understand how to manage those relationships is going to be vital. I'm not suggesting, obviously, a separate court for them, but I would expect they'd have people they would want to appoint who can help them navigate what is going to be a delicate process.
4: Meanwhile, Prince Harry could be ordered to pay millions of pounds towards the Daily Mail's publisher's legal costs. The Duke was among several high-profile figures who lost a privacy case against Associated Newspapers last month. The government says French police are becoming more effective at stopping small boats crossing the Channel. According to the Home Office, 185 potential crossings involving more than 4,000 migrants have been intercepted this summer. The Tories have dismissed the claims as a joke, arguing the number of people prevented from crossing has fallen sharply over the past year. Borrowing unexpectedly rose to £1.8 billion last month, despite record tax receipts for July. It's a surprise for many economists who had expected the UK to be in the black or breaking even. Survivors of terror attacks say ministers have kept only half their promise to look after them. As the UK marks its first National Day for Victims and Survivors of Terrorism, the campaign group Survivors Against Terror claim nothing's been done to fix compensation issues. It's calling the criminal injury system a national scandal. Forecasters are warning the UK could face a wetter next few months because of a rare strong El Niño. It happens when parts of the Pacific become unusually warm, affecting weather patterns around the world. That's the latest.
3: 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News. Update.
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1: Hello, welcome back to the show. Do you know, I think they play that little musical bed just so I don't, you know, go absolutely tonto during the programme. The topics that we discuss is enough to drive anybody to insanity. So I sort of feel like this is like a therapy bed. You know, I come back, a cup of tea's on its way, have a little chill, listen to the beat, pretend you're sitting on some sort of lovely beach deck with a pina colada. Come on, allow yourself to be soothed by the, you know, mellifluous tones of the Talk theme tune. Sometimes I go to bed at night and I just hear it rattling around my head like a ping pong ball, along with everything else that exists in my brain these days. All right. Okay. Well, let us get on with getting on, shall we? And let's do a little bit of housekeeping before we do that. Just to remind you that here in Talk Towers, free speech really is free because we don't charge you anything for your two bit. That's right. It's a zero bit. but it's a bit that we want. 03444991000 is the number to opine about whatever you want over the blower. You can also use that number to let your thoughts be heard when I read them out on air via the medium of WhatsApp. Or indeed, you can press the little microphone and leave your opinions in a tiny little voice note, and we'll play that as well. 87222 is the number if you're a bit old school and you'd rather send a text message. But as you know by now, if you're going to do that, write the word talk before you text. Okay, let's speak to a man I haven't seen in ages. It's been yonks. James Price, how you doing, my darling? FYI, James Price and I were having a little drinky poos together because we're neighbours just a couple of days ago. And wasn't it lovely indeed?
0: Being in not London is the best place to go for a pint, I can tell you that, because there are no rules around banning people from standing up in pubs out here in the countryside, no matter what they might be trying to do in London.
1: We've got to enjoy it while we can, James, because we've either got to get one other or both of migrants or Meghan. So, you know, we've got to brace ourselves for, you know, evil futures.
0: Oh, actually, it's wonderful, isn't it? Because it's a great way of making Meghan Markle not seem as frightful, because she's definitely not as bad as that alternative that you've suggested.
1: Let's talk. I don't know, man, anymore. I just can't eat. I'll be like, let's just get you going on this one, because I've said my piece. I don't know what else I can say on it. But, I mean, just the first sentence says, you are in the United Kingdom because you're seeking asylum. Don't affirm them. It should say, you are in the United Kingdom because you probably want to go and rape someone. Please don't.
0: The whole thing is quite dystopian in a way, isn't it? You have to realise that there is a human being, a British citizen paid by the taxpayer, whose job it was to write this, or probably actually, you know, thousands of people's job to write this thing. And obviously I agree with everything that it says in there, but we have had to go to work and have our taxes taken away from us to pay someone's salary, and that person's job was to sit there and write this pamphlet to a bunch of people who've broken into the country saying, don't go around raping people, don't go having sex with children, don't go finding drunk old men on a bench outside a church in London and raping them, and all these sorts of horrendous stories that we've seen recently. I laugh because I can't actually believe we're having this conversation. I suppose, Alex, right, the silver lining of this is that people like you and I have been warning about this for quite a while, and we've been reasonably careful in the choice of words that we've made to try not to suggest that every single person coming over, obviously, is definitely minded to go and do this stuff. But for a long time, we've been pilloried and attacked. How dare you say that people who have a different culture have an inferior culture to ours? It's just different. And maybe we could learn a thing or two about how to live from these people and so on. And finally, the state has come round because things have got so bad now. And the state is finally acknowledging, yes, actually, there is a very high preponderance of the most awful crimes imaginable being committed by these people. Now, their response is pretty weak, posters and pamphlets and this kind of stuff. But this is, I think, a sea change, to try and be positive about it, where even the state is now officially recognising that this is a massive problem. So maybe that's progress.
1: I mean, that actually makes me feel ill. It makes me feel ill that they know what they're importing and they're doing it anyway. I mean, look, at this stage, they should just be saying to anybody who's broken into the country illegally, you're in a military base and you ain't coming out, mate. You're locked in that thing. You can have the little recreational centre, play a bit of football, do some press-ups outside, but you ain't leaving that chicken wire fence, my friend. But no, the response instead seems to be that they want to spread them around the country with a beautiful multitude, a varied spectrum of accommodation, so we all get a little taste of terror.
0: Well, exactly right. And this is the first time, I think, that Andy Burnham, the content creator slash apparently prime minister, which I still struggle to get my head around, the first time he was asked a question of any substance that wasn't, you know, oh, in the north we call a bread roll something else kind of nonsense that he's been coming out with since stealing the premiership from Keir Starmer, he was asked about this, and as you point out, Alex, he said everyone's going to have to take their fair share. Well, I'm not quite sure why, because everybody keeps voting against this, but what this means is that there are about 40 district councils at the moment in the UK, obviously until next year when Labour abolish all of them. But there are about 40 district councils, the areas in which have absolutely no asylum seekers right now. And they tend to be, by the way, fairly rural, fairly leafy areas, most of whom obviously didn't vote Labour. And they are to be blessed or punished, perhaps, by having these people come and join them. So that's an extra burden on the council's budget. But perhaps more concretely, it will be an extra burden on all the rest of us who are going to have to now start to watch out and think, is that house over there that's been empty for a while, that's now suddenly got a load of people in it? Is that a house of multiple occupancy? Is that hotel that we used to walk past full of all these young guys? Is that a safe place for us to be walking past anymore? And so we are to be blessed by the engineers and doctors who've broken into the country all around the place. And so it's not just the areas like Crowborough who have already decided that they're going to have to set up their own sort of marching around at school opening and closing times to keep kids safe from these people. But the rest of us, including, Alex, by the way, you and me in the Cotswold district, as well as 39 odd other places, are going to start to be blessed by the arrival of people who need to be told not to rape children with a pamphlet.
1: I mean, look, you used to live in my favourite cited London borough of Brent, of course, where this poor wee girl on her first date stargaze and playing a guitar with a, you know, what could have been a future boyfriend or something, has to undergo the ordeal of a knife being held to his throat while she's violently raped, and then they switch positions. But it's not enough for that to happen in Brent alone, somewhere where you used to live. You wisely escaped Brent. No. Because they're going to have to build all this new housing everywhere, and 20 to 40% is going to be cordoned off at

0: So we better make sure they do.
1: So as I think this is progress, again, of a sort, right? So for a long time, we were told the people coming over were going to be great, were going to be brilliant. They were doctors and engineers and all the rest of it. And we were going to be blessed, at the very least, by exciting, spicy new foods. Or the worst of that, and the best is going to be someone to go and cure your granddad's cancer or something. And Lambeth, I think it was, the Green Party or someone in Lambeth Council, we'll take them all, they'll be brilliant, etc., etc. No one's even pretending that that is true anymore. And at least the arrival of these people into communities up and down the country are basically now being treated as a punishment. Well, that is at least, again, an acknowledgement from the powers that be that these guys are a net negative force, which is obviously true to anybody who has a half a brain about this. But the state is basically admitting it at this point. That is progress. And it's not just Burnham who's done this. One of the interminably awful Labour ministers sat on probably the BBC breakfast sofa or something, admitted by saying, if you have too many of these people in the kind of poorer urban areas that we've had them in so far, it will lead to, in her words, civil unrest. So again, that is an acknowledgement from a minister of the crown that having too many of these third world barbarians who need to be told it's wrong to rape children in an area is a bad thing. Well, that is again progress, and we're only a few years away from being able to vote these awful socialists out of office and get in a right-wing party that can do something about it. But we should also remember, and again, you and I know this, in the Cotswolds, run by not the Labour Party but by the Liberal Democrats, who go along with this all the time. They're the ones who are also in favour of building all these houses, not in the centre of London where house building has completely collapsed, but in leafy rural areas all up and down the country where people thought, oh, the Lib Dems are a nice mix because the Tories messed up and Labour are a bit too much, so let's go for the cuddly Lib Dems. But they are aiding and abetting the Socialist Labour Party in the destruction of this country every step of the way. So do not vote for them, as much as you will not be voting for the Socialist Labour Party.
0: Oh, the Tupperware Party, as I've taken to calling them lately, because it is just Waitrose women sitting there cooing over how wonderful they think they are. Shall we have a look at some of the doctors, the lawyers, the nuclear physicists, the engineers heading over to the country? Because at least Anderson, former UK's Lee Anderson, has been out on the beaches of Dover talking to some of these upstanding fine young gentlemen. Here they are.
2: Only interest.
3: Are you going to come and enrich our country, by the sounds of it? They're from Somalia. Is that sign language for Somalia?
2: I need to be UK.
4: How much does it cost you? How much money?
2: I pay money.
4: How much?
2: 1,200 euros. I'm not going to UK, I'm going to Scotland.
4: Long Scotland?
2: Yeah, I like it.
4: You like Scotland?
2: Edinburgh. Yeah.
4: Edinburgh?
2: Yeah.
4: Yeah, good city. Yeah. Good city. Do you think you like it there?
2: I don't have more respect.
0: What charming gentlemen. I bet you can't wait to have them move in next door to you, can you?
1: I think the gentleman said he couldn't wait to go to Edinburgh. I mean, maybe he's just a fan of the comedy fringe that's going on there at the moment, because frankly this does sound like a bit of a joke, and I know this is a family programme, so you sensitively bleeped out the word that the gentleman said. He said, I'm only interested to beep, and you can all guess, I'm afraid, at home. I won't say it, obviously, don't worry to the producers, but it was the F word. So this gentleman only wants to come to the United Kingdom in order to I was going to say make love, but given that we've again told these people they're not allowed to rape people, they might not know the difference between any of this.
0: I said months and months and months and months ago, what we have is rape, illegal rape tourism being dressed up as asylum. And I said this months ago, that mark my words, there are men who are coming to this country because they think I get to go and do whatever I want with the dirty, nasty, cheap, non-Muslim women of the West because they're muck and I get to have as many of them as I want. Because that's what they've been told by their mad mullahs back at home. That's how they've been brought up. That's what they've been trained to believe. And guess what? No amount of leaflets is going to undo that. That brainwashing.
1: And Alex, it's really important as well that I think we highlight the Conservative MP Katie Lamb, who has been very brave on this subject and has used the privilege of speaking inside Parliament to quote various court transcripts, just to back up your point there. None of the people who've broken in illegally, but people who are legally here and have been part of the horrible grooming rape gangs that have blighted and continue to blight, no matter what people talk about it in the past tense, going on young white girls in this country at the moment. And Katie Lamb, very composed. It was an amazing and horrifying delivery from the dispatch box. But she quoted someone who said, in a court transcript, we are here to

0: F-word white girls and F-word the government. This is a deep, deep problem. And so I don't ever want to hear again people whinging about toxic masculinity at the same time as they're saying, yes, let's bring these people in who don't even know that it's wrong to rape children. This is absolutely insane. And when I wrote an article about this yesterday, I kept having to stop and updating it because I can't believe I'm saying this, because more incidents of foreign criminals breaking into the country, were raping people, were being announced as I was writing. I literally couldn't keep up with the number of news reports that were coming out yesterday about more and more incidents of this happening. It is, and I sent this to an American producer, and the guy couldn't get his head around it. This is just absolutely obscene what we're allowing to happen here.
1: It is obscene. And look, I get it. Katie Lamb might be, fervently defending women's rights and a fresh face in the Conservative Party who doesn't want to carry the cross for all the ills that that party has done to this country already. But I'm kind of minded to tell that entire party to... Jay in Brighton sent a message saying, this migrant booklet is not new. He says, I'm in the army and I was working in Newport in Wales last year supporting the Afghan interpreters. The contents of the booklet were briefed to them on arrival. Now, I understand the sympathy with we were in Afghanistan and these people, if they worked with the British army, could be persecuted and murdered by the Taliban. I get that. Okay, I do. And that people wanted to make sure that, blood wasn't on their hands and that these people then ended up being persecuted because they were left behind. But I'm sorry, it goes to show that when the Conservative Party did Operation whatever it was, tried to use a super injunction, so we never found out that not only the first wave of sort of various government workers and interpreters were brought over from Afghanistan, but they then had some sort of scheme where 100 people from one village could turn around and just go, yeah, Taliban don't like me, can I come and hang out? And they tried to suppress it, and they tried to make sure we never found out. And they would have known the risks. So I'm sorry, Conservative Party, you, my friends, are more to blame, frankly speaking, than the current Labour Party. That's actually my view. Not that I exactly like the current Labour Party, but I genuinely think the Conservative Party are the ones who have created the bulk of this problem, and the stripping of innocence, security, from young girls up and down the country is the direct result of their spinelessness.
0: I think I would obviously not go quite as far as you on this, and I think that it's probably wrong to focus just on the Afghanistan issue, as much as I am sympathetic to what you're saying. And what I was angry at the time, perhaps, of that guy who kept trying to prioritise dogs getting on those escape flights instead of people. Well, I'm not sure the dogs have caused as much damage as any of those people. But this is a problem that I think goes a lot deeper. This is obviously the illegal crossings over from France as well, of people not just from Afghanistan, but from all kinds of other places as well, all of whom have these cultural problems. And the Tories tried and failed to get a grip on this because we were not willing to leave the ECHR. And I'm glad to see that all the parties of the right are now committed to taking us out of the ECHR, because it's foreign judges who are telling us that we can't deport any of these people. But it also goes deeper than that. We have now had for decades and decades, both parties, Labour and Tory, have been letting lots of people in here and naturalise and settle and raise families and all the rest, many of whom are wonderful, many of whom keep, however, the religious or tribal ideas that have allowed these sorts of parallel societies and disgusting crimes to fester and go uninvestigated for decades now. And until and unless we have the deepest possible conversations about cultural compatibility, then we're never going to get to the root cause of any of this stuff. And I think even Reform are occasionally squeamish to talk about those cultural issues. I think they're better than probably the rest, and they've helped the Tories get into a better place on it, which is a good kind of competition between ideas going on there. But that is the root of it. It's nothing to do with ethnicity, before anybody says it. If a white convert had awful ideas like this, I'd probably be even angrier at them for choosing to go and take on a set of ideas rather than being brought up in those traditions, frankly. But we have to realise that there are cultural incompatibilities and cultural inferiorities that other cultures have that we do not have in Britain. And it's not a bad thing to say that, because if your culture says it's fine if a woman says, can I have a light for a cigarette in a nightclub, that you then think it's okay to try and have sex with her without asking her, that is obviously culturally inferior to what we have in Britain. And the fact that you need a government pamphlet to tell you so is totally mental, to use a technical term.
1: Totally mental, to use a technical term. Absolutely brilliant. Talking about absolutely brilliant, let's see someone who's not. Let's start off because, I mean, look, every time anyone talks about, you know, Muslim terrorism, you've got to go, oh, but the far right. Or every time someone talks about, I don't know, people from misogynistic countries having the proclivity to wanting to rape, you have to go, oh, but, you know, white people rape as well. All the whataboutery. Well, here she is, the Queen of Sanctimony. Well, actually called Bridget Phillipson, the Queen of Sanctimony. Why is it Phillipson and Phillips? Like, I need to change my surname. I've got to get myself away from these people. They're a disgrace. Disgrace. Anyway, let's have a listen to Jess Phillips on our sister station, Times Radio, talking, well, this.
2: I understand that it's interesting because it's to asylum seekers. We also ran an enormous Enough campaign teaching men in the country about how their behaviours could be perceived, whether that's stalking behaviours, harassment behaviours, harassment in public. That was to everybody in the country. We also have started a process of ensuring that boys and girls in schools undertake education around the expectations of happy, healthy relationships and actually the dangers of a lack of consent, for example. So this is just one example of a preventative measure. I understand people are interested because it's asylum seekers.
1: One example of a preventative measure. Is that what prevention looks like? Making a leaflet. I don't know what to say about it, to be honest. Like, she never misses an opportunity to make herself look worse.
0: No, I mean, Jess Phillips is obviously a complete joker, right? She nearly lost her seat at the last election to some mad Islamist independent type, and they heckled and physically threatened her and all the rest of it at the count. But she's so scared to actually call a spade, they said, oh, it was men, just men doing it, right? Not specifying what cultural affiliation or whatever this group was. And then when immediately Labour had come into office, there was the Southport horrendous attack and the rioting that came after that. Jess Phillips tried to justify and defend a Muslim militia arming itself and rampaging around Birmingham, attacking innocent people in a pub. She said, oh, well, they thought the far right would be there. A minister of the crown in the Home Office justifying a militia, an armed militia, organising themselves around religious lines, justifying attacks on other people rather than getting the police involved. So she's a complete joker. Didn't she admit recently that she pulled a sickie rather than go into Parliament to answer a question? I mean, just a pathetic excuse for a human being. So I'm not surprised that she's doing any of this. But it is a sleight of hand technique that the left will try and do, exactly as you pointed out. Say, well, but all men do this. White men do this and so on and so forth. British people do all these terrible things. Well, yes, you would expect that the rate of crimes being committed in Britain by British people would be much, much higher than the rates of crimes being committed by foreigners, because we've got no say over British people staying here because they're born here, they're our problem to deal with. We do or should have a say about foreigners being in this country, whether it's on temporary visas or longer term visas or whatever else. And in fact, for lots of nationalities, the average crime rate of people from those countries committing crimes in Britain is obviously much lower than the average. You don't see many Japanese people committing crimes. You don't see many Danes committing crimes. The numbers of Liechtensteiners committing crimes is terribly small, I can tell you that. And yet, there are people from other countries and other cultures whose crime rate is much higher than the average Brit. And that's my point about there being cultural differences. And the left tries to elide all of that and hide away from these facts. But you've got to point it out. If you're an Eritrean or an Afghan, because of cultural reasons, you are much more likely to commit things that we here in this country consider to be crimes. And unless you're willing to blame it on cultural reasons like I am, the only alternative is that it is some kind of racial or ethnic thing, which I don't believe is true, by the way. And certainly it goes against what the left would want you to say. That's why we have to attack cultures, because that's the only way that we're going to see the superiority and supremacy of our way of life take root again and kick out anybody who isn't willing to play by our rules.
1: Very quickly, though, let's have a little look at what the emoji and the crush of the North has been saying about all of this.
3: As a government, we have a very clear principle. If you break UK law, you will be removed from the country. And we have seen that in relation to immigration, where removals are significantly up. I'm currently working to ensure that foreign national offenders who can be removed from the prison system are removed from that system. So it follows that if we're taking this approach, people are made It's made explicitly clear what the UK law is and what the societal norms of the UK are, and that's why this approach is being taken.
1: I mean, that booklet, James, it even starts off with the completely the wrong line. I'm getting so annoyed, it looks like a dog's eating it. You're in the United Kingdom because you were seeking asylum. I love the fact that they're affirming the lie in the very first blimmin' bit. Harry sent a message going, Alex, the first line should say, you were in the United Kingdom illegally. Exactly.
0: I think that's right. I mean, Andy Burnham's quite there. For people who aren't watching the video and only listening to it, he's doing these parts from a literal illegal rubbish dump site. I mean, the optics of this, no one has quite thought this through. Let's have Andy Burnham stand awkwardly, shiftily around a load of litter that people have dropped. I wonder who's dropped these massive amounts of litter, not in a proper tip or anything. I wonder who that might be. And then he keeps saying UK law, which is just minging. I think that is just a hateful way of saying this. This idea that the phrase UK is now replacing British or anything, because it must be evil to say British and UK sounds particularly anodyne. And then he says, well, we're removing people. But you're not removing people. We heard yesterday that we are not allowed to deport a Jamaican criminal rapist because his rap sheet, the number of crimes he's committed in the 24 years that he's been in the United Kingdom or in Britain or in England, whatever you want to call it, is so extensive that were he to be deported back to Jamaica, the Jamaican authorities would be unlikely to put him back on the witness protection scheme that they had put him on in the first place that meant he moved to England 20 odd years ago. I mean, so now the guy's criminal record of raping and all the rest of it is his right to stay, according to the ECHR, that Andy Burnham will not get rid of. And by the way, Andy Burnham was a special advisor in that first Tony Blair government that passed the so-called Human Rights Act, that is the piece of legislation that means that the ECHR has priority over all of our domestic rules and our own parliament. So his hands are deep, dark red, dipped in the blood of all of this.
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12: Slow traffic for the northbound side of the M1. A lane closure to an accident from junction 15A to Daventry at junction 16. A closure for the northbound side of the M6 from junction 18 through to Knutsford. Delays are to Sandbach and it's slow opposite as traffic onlooks. London bound for the M2. A lane blocked and an accident after junction 6. Delays there are to 7 for Brenly Corner. And it's slow for the M4 out of town, partially blocked on the exit slip road to junction 4B for the M25. I'm Hannah Cox.
4: Turn on, tune in, speak out. A double dose of reality across the UK, the home of common sense. This is Talk.
1: Right, shall we have a little look about what else is going on in politics at the moment? There was a press conference by Reform UK yesterday. It looks like Nigel's on holiday and other people are taking over the turns to stand behind the lectern. And Suella Braverman was largely outlining the party's policy towards apprenticeships and revolutionising or reforming, as they'd probably say, the education sector. But that was yesterday's story. Today's write-up, however, is all based around this. Oh, we don't have a clip on it. Anyway, this is Suella Braverman saying that there would be no deal with Restore or the Tories. There you go. There, I thought there was a clip in the system. I'm going to get a clip round the ear instead by Dean, it seems. But James, I mean, it was sort of put out on the mad corners of social media the other day that Rupert Lowe is trying to seek a private prosecution to imprison Nigel Farage. I've had it on good authority. In fact, it's all the private prosecutions that Rupert Lowe has tried to set up against Nigel Farage were sent to me the other day. It's not his first time. He loves it. Desperate to see Farage hung, drawn and quartered, it seems. So why on earth would Reform say, yeah, go on then, let's get together and make things work? It's just gone mad over there. What do you make of what Suella Braverman has said? Because she also turned around and said, look, we wouldn't do a deal with the Tories either.
0: Well, look, I understand I'm old enough to know that when parties say this, of course, they've got to say it, because the alternative is to give opposition parties on the left an ability to say, ah, look, you've got to vote for one of us and vote tactically in order to stop the right, and so on and so forth. I've been around remembering when, what did we do? We put a picture of Ed Miliband in Alex Salmond's pockets, I remember. What was that, 15 years ago or something? And the same again of Ed Miliband in Nicola Sturgeon's pockets, and so on, talking about the idea of a coalition of chaos. The Tories did that. You've got to say this. The Lib Dems said they'd never go into a coalition with the Conservatives until 2010, when they saw the opportunity for power. I mean, sorry, the ability to help save the country, and so on and so forth. So I understand the politics of having to do all this. The thing, Alex, that upsets me the most is at a time when, frankly, you know, we said earlier on, Reform have helped the Conservatives get into a much better place, shall we say, on things like immigration and the ECHR and so on, just as UKIP did with the referendum 10 years ago. And the Conservatives, I would say, have probably put Reform into a better, more sensible position when it comes to economic policy. I've just seen that Rob Jenrick, the shadow chancellor, I guess, has hired someone from the Adam Smith Institute, who is a complete genius, and we're sad to lose him from the ASI, but who is a very strong free marketeer who understands that you have to pay for things rather than just borrowing forever. So there's been an amazing coming together in some ways for pushing in a rightwards direction on policy, and yet the parties have never felt further apart because of personality. And that's fine in a soap opera if you care, if you think the politics is just show business for ugly people. But we've just been, we're spending, what, half an hour talking about how imperiled this country is because of the evils of Islamism and of socialism combined. And yet we're not going to have a right-wing government able to fix all these problems because all the leaders at the top of the parties can't get on with each other. And that is an absolute tragedy for us.
1: We won't have a right-wing coalition to fight the left-wing coalition because the Conservative Party have deliberately tried to ensure that Reform can't get a majority. I'm sorry, that's what it comes down to. And personally, James, I wish the Conservatives would fight the good fight against the Tupperware Party in the Shires and let Reform do its Farageism, which is its sort of unique brand. It's been there for, you know, 30 plus years. He didn't invent it yesterday. And you know, carry on the good fight in the Red Wall constituencies. Fight the left there, fight the left there. That, to me, would be a very sensible arrangement. But instead, the Conservatives are obsessed with trying to out Farage when they had 15 years to actually be right-wing, and they weren't.
0: I think that's obviously what the Conservatives would say is that they have learned the lessons of this and are under new management, is the line. And I got a lot of sympathy for that. I was in that some of those last governments, the special advisor, and banged my head against any brick wall that I could find in any government department because we weren't doing robust enough right-wing things. And it's nice to see, what is it, the words of Luke 15:7, that there is more rejoicing in heaven over one sinner who repents than 99 just men who need not repent. And I think that probably the electoral maths could well look exactly as you say with or without a deal, because the Conservatives are more competitive in the seats in which they're facing Lib Dems in the kind of leafier south, to be crude about it, and Labour able to take on, Reform able to take on Labour in other areas. The spoiler, to some extent, of course, is this idea of Restore as another party, where some of the outriders, as I suspect you know better than anybody else, are so mad, frankly, in some ways, that they think that all they've got to do is be the soundest and most pure on policy ever, and not realise that that kind of insane level of excitement, just to put it very politely, is off-putting to huge numbers of people that you need to win up and down the country in order to make that durable majority to get the change you need. So I think in a dream scenario, probably, unless one of the two main parties of Reform or the Tories starts to run away with it and cannibalise the other, which it doesn't look like they will on current polling, the scenario that you put out is a fairly sensible one. And although all the politicians will say no to a pact or something, I think it's sort of probably still, for my betting, the most likely outcome in a couple of years' time, when Burnham's shine very quickly comes off.
1: Oh, yes, I think it's definitely coming off in real time as we speak. Goodbye emoji in the creche of the north. I can't wait to say those words on air. JP, great to catch up. I'll see you down the Dog and Duck for a pint of cider very, very soon, no doubt. Right, OK, we are taking a short break. When we come back, we're joined by our brilliant royal correspondent, Rupert Bell, for the latest on that big shock announcement that it's coming home. No. Not football, sadly. We didn't bring that back from America. But we are bringing the Ginger Winger and his wife. Where are they going to end up? What are they going to do? Why are they doing it? How much is it going to cost us? I mean, it is going to distract us all from the burning dumpster fire that is our economy and the sort of trash pile of civilization that is our culture and society. At least we can all enjoy our very own version of the Kardashians for what remains of summer and through the dark and grim months of winter. But let's get the latest gossip on all of that just after this.
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1: Hello and welcome back, Harry and Meghan! Because apparently, after saying they hate this country, they're not safe here, or the newspapers have made her want to commit suicide, that, you know, they've left the country and never want to come back, they couldn't have been happier to see the backside of Britain. Well, they're coming back. They're going to live here now instead, because they love it. They've suddenly had a huge change of heart, you know, just as summer's finishing and it's about to get, you know, quite grim and rainy, and the entirety of the Cotswolds is going to become one giant slurry, muddy swamp. That's exactly the moment they think, let's get back to Blighty. But I want to know why. Why this decision? Because it seems to have been made in a bit of a rush. And what are they going to do? I mean, it's not like all of a sudden we've learnt that, you know, Harry's going to be setting up his own polo team. Well, maybe he is. I don't know. Maybe that is something he might do. But who's going to pay for their security? I thought he couldn't even bring his family over here to meet their grandpa because they were going to be guns down in the street or something. Make it make sense. Let's speak to our brilliant royal correspondent, Rupert Bell. where do I begin? Let's play the game of where are they going to go? Because I, like I said to Angela Levenhulme, if I was a betting woman, I think they're going to be coming down the Cotswolds because, you know, Meghan loves that Soho farmhouse. She loves everything Soho house. Also, Ellen What's-Her-Face was there and Beyonce and Jay-Z were going to buy something there. And plus, Harry kind of spent most of his time growing up there. So I thought, well, that's it. That's where they're going to, you know, bring their privacy tour to. But Angela seems to think they're going to move to London. What's your bet?
15: Well, it depends where the school is. That will reveal all, and we're not sure. But presumably, they've been planning this for some time. You don't just suddenly announce that you're coming to this country and we've got school places. If you're normal, you actually have to work something out. Now, I could see them living in the Cotswolds. She, by all accounts, likes the area. Unfortunately, it's where I live, so I could probably do without her moving into the area. But Soho Farmhouse is probably a great call to the Chipping Norton set. So I'm not sure. It will be interesting where they do finally park their suitcases in this country. It's got so much hypocrisy written over it. I think that's what's frustrated most people. One minute you're saying that this country is the worst place on earth in terms of the way they've been treated and way everything has gone on, yet now they're scurrying back. Is there a sense that they've got the tail between their legs? I don't know, but I think what it is, it's going to add to the drama of the endless soap opera between Harry and William, and it's going to make it very hard for the royal family in many ways, because everything will be focused, whether we like it or not, on what Harry and Meghan do. And it will be a distraction for the royal family, who will find it hard to grab the headlines because everything is going to be about Harry and Meghan and how they're trying to work their world. They say they don't want to be part of the royal family, but they're operating like a member of the royal family. We will still see him go to work for charities on sort of quasi-royal visits. And this is the problem for the royal family. So they have got a headache with this decision. So I'm sure the family who are all in Balmoral or in Scotland for their traditional sort of August holiday, I'm sure are discussing the implications of this move back for how the royal family can operate going forward.
1: What are they going to do, though? That is my question. What are they actually going to do? Because it's sort of blasted out into the news cycle this morning that apparently, according to reports in Australia, she's already got a part in a big UK something TV series or film as an actress. I mean, what's she gonna act it? I don't know. Like, and then what's he gonna do? Polo season's over, my friend. What's Harry gonna get up to? I just don't. It's so weird.
15: Well, yes. That's what people are trying to understand. What's she gonna act in? And she wouldn't be going in just to take up makeup, a supporting actress. And that was the thing. She didn't like being in the royal family because she didn't like being married to the younger brother and because she was just a supporting actress, because the main focus was on the late Queen, the King and William and Catherine. So that was something she didn't like. So if she's going to go and take a part in something, I'm sure it won't be just a cameo. It will be something that should have something more credible. But I'm not busting a gut to see that happen at the moment. I just think for Harry, he's got his Invictus Games taking place in this country, so he can work and be involved in that, I would assume. He's got some organisations that he's still involved with, like World Child. They have a big event in the beginning of September. So there are things for him to do. And that was the problem in America. He was a rudderless 40-something, where America's dream was not coming good for him and indeed for Meghan. And they need that sort of association with the name of the Duchess of Sussex and their link to the royal family to try and generate their sort of commercial business so that they can live the lifestyle they want.
1: What I don't understand as well, and what most of us are not going to be able to understand, is one of the reasons why these kids didn't come and see their relatives in the UK for years and years was because apparently it was just far too dangerous. They couldn't have the security. Which poses the question of where the magical security is coming from now and whether you and I are going to be footing the bill for the great return. Let's have a listen before I come back to you, Rupert, to Andy Burnham on Harry and Meghan's security.
3: Well, this is a private matter. It's a matter for Harry and for Meghan, and we wish them well in the move that they're making.
1: Well, they say it's a private matter, so they're going to be paying for it privately, do you think, Rupert?
15: Well, you'd hope so, because I don't think there's a stomach from the taxpayer money to be spent on Harry and Meghan, and they need to find ways of funding their security. At what level? Of course, he lost the court case recently, and so he's got a fairly, which might actually cost him a small fortune to settle the legal fees as a result of his suit against Associated Newspapers, which was summarily thrown out. So he's got issues, and he needs to generate money. But I think for his security, why has the landscape changed so much that he suddenly feels safe to come here? That's going to be the big question. But he's been told that he shouldn't be doing any interviews. He needs to regain trust. So we probably will never know. And that will be, I think, the frustrating thing. Will he have full-blown security? Will the children, when they go to school, have security? Because that would be quite normal. I assume there is security, say, for Prince William's children at Lanbrook, and there will be levels of security at Eton for Prince George. But what will Harry and Meghan's security look like? I use as an example, the Tyndalls are the example of the way the Harry and Meghan should operate. They are not part of the royal family. They have a commercial businesses. Mike Tyndall has lots of things that he's involved in generating money, as does Zara, yet they just get on with their life, no fuss, no bother, and that needs to be the model for the Sussexes to adopt. Will they know? I don't think they will, because they love the drama and being centre of attention, which is something they need to learn to not be if they want to get the support of the British public back, I'm pretty sure.
1: How close are the Tyndalls to Harry and Meghan? Is that like a, you know, do they maintain good relations?
15: Well, I by all accounts, Mike has sort of said he's, you know, he's lost some of his, and said that he's not the same lad. And I think that's implying since he got married. And a lot of people have said that. I'm sure there's been communication, but they need to look at what they do, even if they may not be close to them, as to how they are operating their lives to very successfully in many ways. You know, Zara still continues to compete doing her a 3-day eventing. She won a big event last week, the British Open Championship. So she's able to carry on her life without any sort of undue attention. And that, I think, has to be the model for the Sussexes, and we're hopeful. But for William and Harry, will they get back together again? Never say never. But the problem is, at the moment, is just a broken relationship. And that will be the focus of attention all the time. Are they getting back together again? What's the situation going to look like when William ascends to the throne, whenever that is? So it's going to be a continual drama, soap opera, that is going to, I think, be a burden to the royal family, who are continuing to try and go about their business as normally as possible.
1: I can't wait for the country to be constantly distracted from our doom and gloom by The Only Way Is Sussex. Oh, Rupert, always great to catch up with you. We'll have to compare notes on our corners of the Cotswolds and take bets on which part they come to. I live in fear, much like you do, that they're heading in my direction. Rupert Bell, our brilliant royal correspondent there. Right, OK, if you want to get in touch with the show, you should know the number by now, 03444991000. It's your normal network rate. You can also use that number to send a WhatsApp. 8722 is the number if you want to send a text. Write the word talk before you send your text. We're going to be taking a short break now, but when we come back, we're going to be catching up with the brilliant, esteemed research director at the Centre for Migration Control, because it turns out that French police are, might be starting to do 1% of their job on those beaches. We're going to be having a look at all of the things going on in the world of migration with the wonderful Robert just after this.
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16: The M62 westbound in Merseyside partially blocked due to an accident between Junction 5 Highton and 4 The Rocket. The northbound M6 in Cheshire is closed for emergency repairs following an earlier lorry fire between Junction 18 Middlewich and 19 Knutsford. Long delays on the M2 coastbound in Kent due to an earlier car fire between Junction 2 Strood and 3 Chatham. Londonbound M2 has a lane blocked for an accident just after Junction 6 Faversham, and queues on the M25 anti-clockwise in Kent due to a broken down van near the intersection with the M11. I'm Simon Field.
4: 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Across the UK, this is Talk.
1: Hello and welcome back, and welcome back because he's on very often and he deserves to be because he's superb, the brilliant Robert Bates, Research Director at the Centre for Migration Control. First of all, let us start with talking about the French police, because the Labour Party now running around going, well, you know, we give them more money and they're doing stuff. Look, don't stop them. The French are actually stopping some of the boats. Have a look, have a look. What we have seen is footage of the moment French police officers get attacked by migrants as they intercepted the launch of the boat. It shows the migrants wearing life jackets, throwing objects at the police to keep them from their dinghies. The officers then use some magic spray before slashing the inflatable boats with a knife. Well, great. French police say they've boarded 12 migrant taxi boats in their first interceptions at sea since the UK signed a brand new £662 million deal. The French previously resisted intervening at sea because of risk to life. Turns out they suddenly realise that they're supposed to, I don't know, police. But I would imagine, Robert, that, you know, well done, can we just say, well done for managing to board 12 migrant taxi boats. One assume that's probably about, you know, 2% of everyone coming over to Britain.
17: Yeah, well, quite. And actually, of course, the taxi boats are just part of the process. Actually, there's still the rules in place that if a vessel is on its way and actually heading towards the UK, then the French will do nothing and stand by. I think with this footage, we've seen a couple of instances such as this over the last few months. And of course, the Home Office is trying to make a lot of hay out of it and suggest that actually this shows the French are really doing what they're supposed to be doing, and the money that they've been receiving, that the British government has been throwing at them, hasn't been completely squandered. I think we need to be looking really still at the figures, which is that migrant crossings are still going up, they are still ticking up, and actually there are still thousands of individuals in northern France wanting to make the crossing. And this is because the Home Office has got itself stuck in a trap of just looking at the operational side of the crisis rather than addressing any of the pull factors. And in fact, actually, you could argue, especially with the homelessness plan that Andy Burnham has been talking about, they're going to increase the pull factors. They've been trying to do this very, very clever, presented as very clever tactic of disrupting the flow, disrupting the seizing equipment and so forth. But that is only ever going to achieve temporary victories, because the people smugglers, as we have already seen in the last few months, are very, very adept at changing their tactics, whether that's the beaches that they launch from, whether that's the vessels that they use, whether that's the diversion tactics that they're using as well to actually steer the NCA away from intended launches and to have them distracted elsewhere as well. So there's a whole manner of tactics that the people smugglers are starting to unveil that the existing processes in place aren't going to be able to keep pace with.
1: Right, and if you look at countries that are actually beginning to tackle this crisis in a way that is quite substantial, I'm thinking of Sweden, who really has brought on a lot of ills himself by trying to become some sort of country of a vapid sanctuary. They've realised that actually if you take away money, phones, housing, food, that the migrants don't come.
17: Well, exactly. But I think it's really important that the viewers have to understand just how dangerous Andy Burnham's previously policy positions are. This was, we of course assume the homelessness element, but this is an individual who, whilst Mayor of Greater Manchester, wanted to give Channel migrants the right to work. He wanted to ensure that newcomers had access to social housing and welfare. These are huge pull factors. Anyone can see that they are huge pull factors. And unfortunately, whilst a lot of Europe has recognised, although clearly not in Spain, that you want, if you want to stop these flows, you need to make things incredibly difficult to live for these asylum seekers. You want to make it almost impossible for them to function off-grid. We're going down the opposite route, and I do fear that Andy Burnham is going to incrementally increase the pull factors, and I think there needs to be a lot more scrutiny of this homelessness plan, because what it is effectively saying to an individual is, you land on British beaches, you don't even have to claim asylum, because even if you are an illegal migrant completely off-grid, if you can turn up and show that you have been sleeping rough, then you have complete access to public funds when it comes to accommodation. There is no sort of meeting up of public policy on the domestic front with how it is actually driving the crisis in the Channel as well.
1: That's because all these people are weak, lily-livered and thick to boot. Because one thing that is really getting stuck in my craw is the Labour Party, you know, having a little sniff around the idea of using third countries to process wannabe asylum seekers, which is otherwise known as, drumroll, a Rwanda-style plan. And yet the very first thing they did when they came in as a new government, and the Tories had fought very hard to try and, you know, literally get the thing off the ground, they said, no, we're going to scrap that. That's rubbish. That's a gimmick. We're not doing that anymore. We're going to smash the gangs. And now other countries in Europe have gone, that wasn't necessarily a bad route to take. All of a sudden, the Labour Party, oh, well, because we've got some friends in Europe doing it, maybe we'll try the same, because we're so weak, we're like little lemmings, we've got to have someone else do it first so we can all sit around and copy it and pretend it's our own idea.
17: Well, I think calling it a Rwanda-style scheme, though, actually flatters what the intent of this plan is, because it would only apply to failed asylum seekers. It wouldn't apply to illegal entrants, full stop, which is, of course, the premise of the Rwanda plan. Individuals would have to claim asylum over there rather than us having to process them in the first place. And you actually think about the nationalities that do have a large number of failed asylum seekers. It's not your Afghanistans and Eritreas, because their asylum cases more often than not are waved through and rubber stamped and given the green light. So this would only really be dealing with individuals who have got the most outlandish and the most spurious asylum claims, and they have been rejected. But this is also something that the Labour government has been talking about for the last 18 months. There was last year, Keir Starmer was spending an inordinate amount of time over in the Balkans talking about having some kind of processing returns agreement with them as well, and yet nothing has happened. So again, I think what we have got is a Labour government that is floundering. Smash the gangs isn't being spoken about anymore. They've given up on that one, and they're trying to again generate these headlines that, you know, maybe satiate some of the concerns and the desires of the British public to see this problem actually being gripped, but in reality doing very little. It's the same when they're talking about returns. They're completely fudging the numbers there to make it look like they are massively returning the number of illegal migrants coming into the country. Actually, most of them aren't individuals from, again, Afghanistan, Eritrea, those problem countries that really concern individuals. They are individuals working in nail bars and so forth. And yes, of course, if they're here illegally, they should be removed. But again, it's not the problem that is most pertinent in the minds of the British public. So there is so much smoke and mirrors, and I hate using that phrase, but it really is the only way to describe what the Labour government is doing when it comes to tackling this crisis, or not tackling this crisis, as is actually the case.
1: No, you're right. I think emphasis on the not tackling the crisis. Robert, thank you very, very much. It's always wonderful to catch up with you, my dear. Your research is exemplary, and I can't wait for your next exclusive report, because Robert Bates is a man who loves the truth, unlike our government. Let's do some messages now. Here's a wacky idea. Love them. Take legal aid off asylum seekers and give it to British people, and watch the human rights lawyers morph into criminal lawyers. As for them, it's all about the money. I mean, at least one thing positive that Shabana Mahmood has said is she's going to be looking at the appeals process to make sure people can't keep using legal aid to roll the dice. Sorry, one strike and you're out. And it should be, came here illegally, bye, off you bounce. Very, very good idea. We need to bust open the illegal immigration industrial complex. These immigration law firms really need to be audited. They do. I'm telling you, what are their connections to the NGOs who also need to be audited? Right, we're going to be taking a short break now, but don't go anywhere, because on the other side, the marvellous, magnificent Mr. Shipley, David Shipley, investigative journalist, is going to be here in the studio to discuss the stories of the day.
4: 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News. Update. 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Headlines.
18: It's being reported Meghan's acting career could be behind the Duke and Duchess of Sussex returning to Britain. The royal family is holding an emergency summit at Balmoral. King Charles has made it clear William and the monarchy's future remain his priority. Questions, though, remain over the funding of Harry and Meghan's security after the Prime Minister called it a private matter. David Robinson is a former Royal Protection Officer.
19: He should get protection of a sort, and I think his family should get the protection where if they come to be residents in the United Kingdom. From a sort of moral point of view, I think the mistakes of the past can very much paralyse the future.
18: The government says French police are becoming more effective at stopping small boats. According to the Home Office, 185 potential crossings involving more than 4,000 migrants have been intercepted this summer. The Tories have dismissed the claims as a joke. Former Chief Inspector of Borders and Immigration John Vine says the figures are ambiguous.
20: It is a small but effective force. And basically what the Home Office is saying is, look, we're getting on top of this, and they've been, I think they're doing that in the face of some recent headlines which give people cause for concern.
18: A man's denied failing to disclose information about the Heaton Park synagogue terror attack in Manchester. Two worshippers were killed when a man drove into the gates and started attacking worshippers with a knife in October last year. Meanwhile, a service is taking place in London this afternoon to mark the UK's first Memorial Day for victims and survivors of terrorism. A campaign group claims ministers have failed to fix compensation issues. The Met Office says the UK could be in for a wetter and stormier autumn and early winter. Part of the Pacific Ocean is getting much warmer than usual in a weather event called El Niño. Forecasters say this one could be the strongest they've seen in modern times. That's the latest.
4: Talk. News. Update. Across the UK. On DAB+. On YouTube. On the app. On your mobile. The home of common sense. This is Talk. Alex Phillips, Talk Nation.
1: There it is, the soothing therapy music, the dulcet tones of the musical bed, which lulls us back into a sort of feigned sense of happiness and security and prepares us to talk about the doom and gloom of the news today. But do you know what? I often say that one of the best things to have in life is someone to share the pain with. Talking is good, which is why we have what we call communal catharsis. But every now and then, my producers are kind enough to deliver unto me an emotional support animal. No, not a fuzzy friend in some sort of high-vis tabard, but a human being in the form of a comfort creature. And today's creature is the one and only David Shipley. You're a creature because you've made it into the studio.
21: And I have a sort of fuzzy beard, so maybe that works.
1: You do. You are quite creaturely. Although I did use that word earlier to describe some of these feral monsters coming over the channel and being handed a leaflet that says, you are in the United Kingdom because you are seeking asylum. Already wrong. No, it should say you're in the United Kingdom because you're broken illegally and your intention is probably to go and attack girls and women. And please don't. Because if you do, we're going to chop your hands off. That would be the poster and the leaflet that I'd like my taxpayers' money spent on. Alas, that's not what we've got. Instead, we've got some little thing with, oh, look, there's little pictures of a woman in a hijab, like watering a little flower pot there. Ain't that cute? Oh, there's another person there. It's like a nice man and a woman having a cup of coffee, leaning out their window, talking to their neighbours. What beautiful little graphics in order to illustrate something that says, by the way, women are able to work, study, travel freely, choose who they marry and make decisions about their lives. They don't need permission from a husband and father. Then it says, please don't, if you can avoid it, commit controlling behaviour, threats, emotional abuse, nicking someone's passport or physically abusing them. Then it says, by the way, on top of that, it's not okay to sleep with someone who is, have sex with someone who's asleep or drunk or unable to respond, and both people must have to agree to sex. It's also not okay to try and have sex with kids while you're at it, try not to follow someone around or whistle or make hissing noises at them or verbally abuse them. Don't do that. That's not looked upon well. And it's a serious crime to take sexual images of someone without their consent. And in bold, it says, if you do, you could be arrested. You could lose your accommodation support, and it could affect your asylum claim. How about if it transpires that these men seem to be roaming around the world like feral beasts, attacking any old Western woman because they think it's their divine right to do so, that we either, number one, don't let them in, and if they have made it across these shores and for whatever reason we can't deport them, we put them in a compound where they cannot be released. That'd be great, wouldn't it? But no, let's just make a little leaflet instead.
21: I mean, I think I broadly agree with everything you just said. I mean, I think, as is often the case in the UK today, it's simultaneously bleak and sort of darkly funny. You know, we've got a situation where the state is importing tens of thousands of men every year who it knows pose a really high risk of raping, sexually assaulting women and children. It knows that, which is why it's produced that leaflet. And yet it's continuing to follow that policy as if somehow a leaflet saying, please don't rape, is going to fix things. Well, of course it's not. And it's astonishing. I spoke last night to some civil servants within the Home Office, actually, who were speaking anonymously. And they all were horrified by this. They said they felt disgusted. You know, I understand this has been signed off at a ministerial level. So senior civil servants have taken this to a minister, and a minister has nodded this through as if it's the most sensible thing in the world that, you know, we'll just have these materials saying, please don't rape our girls and women, and that will fix things. It's absolutely astonishing. And actually, by the way, yesterday, the government also announced increased funding for Rape Crisis, which, I mean, it's a great organisation. I'm glad it's getting well funded. But unfortunately, because of their policy, it's going to be needed more than ever.
1: There's more legislation in this country about dangerous dogs than there are dangerous men. I just cannot understand how we as a nation can turn around and go, XL bullies, yeah, not so good. Kind of been bred from a young age to attack. Crime to have one of those, unless you've got a license. Then crime to let it off the lead or have it going around the place without a muzzle on. And yet when it comes to people that we know are potential terrorists, would-be rapists, people who have said on camera from the beaches of Calais, I want to come over to the UK because I want to beep. We're just like, oh, well, do you want a minibus into town?
21: Well, this is it, right? And I think I do actually wonder as well whether pornography is part of this, because there's a huge consumption of pornography in countries like Pakistan and Afghanistan, if you look at the IP data. And I wouldn't be surprised if that is in some ways serving as a sort of advertisement for these men.
1: Literal advertisements from people traffickers advertising the women and girls as a lure to get people into
21: boats. Stuff on TikTok and Instagram I've seen. And I think, you know, in many ways, a lot of these men are coming over for an opportunity to rape. I think they really are. And the thing is, the consequences of that crime here are so low compared to the consequences, you know, back in Afghanistan, for example.
1: Oh, right. You rape someone in Afghanistan, your face is torn off and you're stoned to death. Well, sadly, the woman who's been raped will also probably suffer a similar fate. But that's the thing. You know, if in Sudan or Somalia you've gone and attacked your neighbour's daughter, you're dead.
21: Yeah, of course. And this is why this is so ridiculous. There's this astonishing naivety amongst our governing class, I think. They seem to believe that, oh, if we just tell them they shouldn't rape and that it's not allowed here, that will fix things. It's as if we're governed by very naive primary school teachers who think all they have to do is tell the bad kids to behave and what the expectations are, and that will fix everything. But actually, we're not dealing with slightly difficult four-year-olds or five-year-olds. We're dealing with men in their 20s who say they're 17 who are coming here to commit sex crimes and keep doing it.
1: Do you know much about it? Because I'm afraid I did sort of throw this at you about, maybe you've seen it already, just before you came on air, because it popped up on my newsfeed and I thought, well, this is an interesting story. It's coming from the brilliant Nick Timothy, the Shadow Justice Secretary, probably one of the best MPs the Conservative Party has, which he's done Freedom of Information requests into all the evidence that was submitted behind the government's working group on Islamophobia. And it turns out that Angela Rayner's department has destroyed all of the evidence, which was originally submitted as part of its work to devise a new Islamophobia definition. That I find quite harrowing.
21: Yeah, it's very sinister. I mean, I think the suspicion is clearly that very extremist groups were making submissions and those submissions were accepted. Of course they were. And, you know, we end up with this anti-Muslim hate definition, as it's called, which is already being used to bias systems and parts of the state in favour of Muslims and against people who want to criticise Islam. And that will continue. So it's very, very sinister that we've created a set of rules which will essentially protect the believers of one religion. Because fundamentally, I think one of the most important things about living in a free society is we should be able to criticise, disrespect, even hate a religion. Like, we should be allowed to hate any belief system. Belief systems aren't people. Belief systems don't have feelings. The only way a free liberal society works is if we are allowed to say, I hate that idea, you know, I hate communism, or I hate Islam, or I hate veganism. We should be able to criticise things in ideologies in the strongest terms possible, and that should never be prevented by the state. And the fact they're now trying to cover up how they've achieved this, I think, is particularly dodgy.
1: No, I think it's very dodgy, and it, you know, it really does suggest to me that as and when that definition is properly put into statute, which shouldn't happen anyway, let's be fair, it is going to have been written by people who are working on behalf of terrorist entities like the Muslim Brotherhood, basically, because they love a grievance narrative. It's the tactic as old as time.
21: Well, yeah, the Muslim Council of Britain have a sort of partner organisation which has published investigations into Islamophobia in the media, and they did one about the Spectator recently, where they named me and lots of other people who have written the Spectator as being terrible Islamophobes.

0: data on migrant crime. Not like that.
1: Well, no, they're still refusing to release that while obviously publishing documents which show us they understand there's a high risk from asylum seeker crime. So, you know, the way the government controls information, destroying information which it doesn't want us to see, refusing to release it, going to the court to prevent us seeing the data about migrant crime, for example, these I think are not the behaviours of a good state which has its people's interests at heart.
0: Nope, absolutely not. And also, what doesn't seem to be evidence of a good state that has its people's interests at heart is the idea that when you've got a massive problem, you should stick it in every corner of the country. Because, first of all, the idea that there has to be a fairer spread of asylum accommodation. Well, I don't know. Let's make sure that it's not just women in Kent and Brent who are getting raped. Let's make sure they're getting raped all the way over in, Chipping Norton as well.
1: The asylum seeker rapes must be evenly distributed across the country.
0: Yeah. It's not fair that it's only, you know, happening in one part of the country. We've all got to have a bit of that. But what is so crazy about this? This is an interview that Shabana Mahmood has done with The Times. She says that the government wants to have a mixed model of asylum accommodation, which includes large military sites, medium-sized buildings such as old student apartments and dispersal housing such as bedsits and homes of multiple occupancy. She said it'd take time to transition, but she said it ensure no one type of community is bearing the brunt. Now, first of all, if you're going to be putting asylum seekers in, you know, the sort of upmarket, leafier parts of Britain, that's just going to cost us a lot more money. Second of all, you're metastasizing a problem far beyond the bounds of where it already exists. Thirdly, an Afghan wandering around Brent might feel a little bit more at home than an Afghan, you know, wandering around Wootton Bassett, for instance. Everything about this policy just seems to say, we've got a big problem and we're just going to spread it as far as we can.
1: Yeah, I think it is one of those almost reassuring points, though, where you realise that as malevolent as our rulers are, they're also idiots. You know, I cannot think of anything that is more electorally toxic than making sure that every town and village in England has its share of migrant sex crimes, which is essentially what they're going to achieve with this policy. And you're right, the reason historically asylum seekers have been housed in poorer areas is because it's cheaper. And the PM actually has talked about this and said he knows it's going to be more expensive, but he's going to do it anyway because it has to be fair. And I think it's very telling that, you know, the Home Secretary talked about people bearing the brunt, but they know that it's bad to have asylum seekers in your community. They know that no one wants these men around. They know these men pose a high risk of committing sex crimes, which is why they're publishing these posters. And yet they're so stuck in this conceptual cage, they can't imagine changing the system so these men don't come anymore. They act as if the flow of asylum seekers into this country is the weather, and we can do nothing about it. And they could change it in a moment, but I just don't think our current parliament, with a handful of exceptions, understand that they can just change the law. We could leave the Human Rights Act, we could end the Human Rights Act, we could leave the ECHR, we could leave the Refugee Convention, and this could be over in weeks.
0: Let's talk about men, shall we? Because this always happens, doesn't it? The minute you suddenly go, hey, look, there's a certain subset of individuals who are in this country who seem to have a higher propensity to rape, abuse, attack, and hold misogynistic attitudes because that's the way they've been brought up. And of course, as night follows day, what the left wing always do is go, yeah, but white people rape people as well. Which seems to be the line coming out of Bridget Phillipson today as she's banging on again about that sort of, what's that stupid thing called?
1: You're going to have to narrow it down with Phillipson. Oh,
0: I know. That blimmin', that drama series with a kid who was an incel, whatever it was. Adolescence, there you go, that's it. The absolute farce when that blimmin' thing was brought out, that psyop was brought out, and every single, you know, news programme ever had to talk about it. And then you actually had sort of BBC journalists interviewing members of the cabinet going, have you seen the documentary? It's not a documentary.
1: Well, Keir Starmer described it as a documentary twice.
0: And it's like, well, it's all, you know, it's like the scales slipping from our eyes, the mask has been torn away, that this thing has been made in order to essentially gaslight us into thinking that the real problem in society are young white males. I mean, the problem I have with this is, number one, it is being deliberately used to distort and distract from a very real situation we need to talk about. But number two, it has now cheapened and negated any sensible conversation around a topic, which is quite important because it is true. There's a lot of young guys out there, you know, watching things in the manosphere and developing pretty warped views towards women.
1: Yeah, well, I think there's a few things out there. So

0: even if it was the case that Afghan men, let's say, were just as likely to commit sexual offences as British men, it would still be a bad idea to bring them in because that would increase the number of sexual offenders in the country. We know they're about 20 times more likely, so it's a terrible idea. And the idea that because we already have some rapists in the country, we should just import loads more is obviously stupid. I think there are issues with young men, of course. And we've talked before about the effect of pornography on young men's attitudes to sex and relationships, which is very toxic. But actually, I think in some ways we spend a lot of time talking about young men. And not much time talking about young women. And I saw some polling that came out yesterday showing that actually it's young women who are the group who are massively behind the Green Party.
1: Right, yeah.
0: Which I think
1: 44%, yeah, I think, of 18 to 25-year-olds would vote Greens.
0: Of 18 to 25-year-old women, yeah. So
1: yeah,
0: it's the,
1: yeah, yeah, women, yeah.
0: And the Greens are an incredibly extreme party. You know, you've had Polanski out this week talking about censoring the press, a state regulator for the press that forces people to publish the stories the regulator decides, that, you know, that essentially has stories that are written that TV channels have to air. You know, they of course have very extremist policies on the environment. They're open borders, you know, extremists.
1: Oh, no, it's legal. To me, it's that opening the borders while decriminalising drugs and legalising prostitution. Yeah. And I'm like, great, that is basically just enabling industrial scale rape.
0: Yeah, exactly. Okay. And they're an incredibly extremist party. And it's, I think, very worrying that young women are so in favour of them, and I think maybe we should talk more about that extremism, because if you look at the voting habits of young men, they're actually much more clustered around, you know, the mainstream parties. The largest portion of young men likes Labour, who, you know, we obviously disagree with, but it's a far more mainstream political choice than the Green Party. Mm. We just don't seem to talk about the extremism crisis in young women.
1: But we do have an issue, don't we, when it comes to the manosphere in this country. We there's definitely some sort of burgeoning problem. I've not seen anything like I've, you know, seen for the last couple of weeks in my entire life. And I suddenly realise that we really do have a toxic underbelly of men whose attitudes, frankly, mirror some of the attitudes of the Islamists.
0: Yeah, I think there is a subset of young men who are, I would say, misogynistic. You know, I think there's a real sort of disdain and hatred and dislike for women that you encounter in some portions of men online. And it's very sad. I think there's something that's gone very wrong in relations between the sexes. You know, I think we need
1: why?
0: To find...
1: Why is that, though? Because, you know, I'm not saying that it's always been sort of, you know, the 1950s, you know, darling, let me hold open the door, you know, stand up and off you seat on my bus, my seat on the bus, you know, while I was growing up. It wasn't. It wasn't that sort of, you know, mawkish, sentimental, retrospective version of Britain. But we certainly didn't have men going around saying the sort of things they're saying online about me. We didn't have, you know, men talking about how many women they can swipe right on and how many people they can, you know, score. And there's always been a sort of bawdy locker room humour. But what we have going on is this sort of mixture now of hypersexualised young men, extremely hypersexualised young men who want to carry out sexual practices, which frankly should be illegal, in my opinion. And at the same time, you've now got, you know, the overquoted Overton window seems to have moved so far in a mad direction that people are openly talking about women shouldn't be in politics, women shouldn't be in the workplace, women should just be vessels of, you know, fighting the demographic battle. It's like, what are we? What is this? I've never known a worse time to be a woman than 2026.
0: Yeah, I think a lot of it's technology, though, right? So I think pornography has a hugely deleterious effect on people's attitudes to sex, to men and women. You know, so actually, mm-hmm. if you look at the data, for example, choking is often, according to research, often initiated by young girls because they've sort of watched a lot of footage of it. I think also the whole dating app culture is really toxic because you stop seeing people as people and it becomes a sort of, oh, there's always someone else, swipe, swipe, swipe, there's always another picture to look at. And I think that itself teaches us to think of human beings as disposable, as products. You know, mm-hmm. we're shopping. If you go back to when we were, you know, young, I'm sort of going out, you'd go out to the local pub or the local club and you'd have to meet someone and chat to them, right?
1: Yeah.
0: And there were only the people there. So you did, I think it's much easier to be horrible to people online. You know, I think, I'm sure the people who abuse you online or abuse me online wouldn't do that in person in almost every case. But there's something dehumanising and distancing about a face on a screen. I think it doesn't feel real in the same way. And I think that's part of the problem we've got here.
1: Yeah, you and I have been sort of chatting offline, haven't we, about all of this stuff. I've just done a Substack article on how I just think social media has corrupted all of society to a breaking point now, because so many people younger than us have just been brought up exclusively on this, have never had the world of socialisation. They didn't climb trees and make friends. They didn't know the world before mobile phones and swiping left and right. They never lived in an existence without instant gratification. And they didn't have a childhood free from pornography like we did. And so I look at where we are as a society now, and I kind of feel like, you know, we have actually destroyed generations below us. And the current generation, who might have once upon a time grown up in a sort of, you know, fecund environment to develop as a normal human being, are real time being radicalized. You know, we have conversations about, well, you know, perhaps we need to ban social media for the under 16s. But I'm seeing people at age like, you know, 80. Who clearly have gone down social media wormholes and are losing their marbles and just sort of saying things online. You think, what is going on? I don't think any brain is immune or inoculated against the sort of psychopathy of the algorithms.
0: Yeah, and I think we're not built to be sort of assaulted with constant information and stimulation, are we? I think that's part of the problem. It's also, it can have like physical health effects as well. I'm just in the middle of writing a piece on this topic as well. And some of the research I found is there's a case of essentially TikTok or social, short form video triggered quasi Tourette's as a sort of social contagion disease. So there's research which found sort of groups of adolescent girls who are watching Tourette's content on TikTok and developed a sort of not a real Tourette's, but like a sort of a kind of displayed Tourette's.
1: It's interesting, actually. Thing. I remember the Channel 4 did a documentary on a school where basically all the girls simultaneously caught Tourette's. And social contagion is especially prominent for biological evolutionary reasons among young women, which is why 75% of the teens presenting at Tavistock ended up being young girls, where gender dysphoria traditionally has always been almost exclusively a male condition.
0: Yeah, it's, well, there's two total sets. There's sort of the middle-aged men who say they're women, and then there's young adolescent girls who are often autistic and, you know, I think clearly are managing something very different to the middle-aged men.
1: Before I let you go, let's do a couple of messages here. Because someone's messaged saying, do you really think that asylum seekers will be roaming and living in the Cotswolds? I have my doubts. Oh, no, I don't, because I know where various big housing developments are taking place, and 20 to 40% of all new housing developments have to be social housing, and we know what that means. They will be. That's the problem.
0: And this is a really good point. People say, oh, you know, asylum seekers aren't entitled to benefits, aren't entitled to housing. That is true in a technical sense, up until the point they're granted asylum and they become refugees. And then they are entitled to benefits and housing. And they go on the housing list, and they'll go on a housing list in the area they've been housed in, because that's where they can say they've got a local connection. And the local authorities are required to house on the basis of need. So if you're an asylum seeker on the street, destitute, you have a high need. And also remember, we've got Burnham saying he's going to eliminate homelessness. A very large portion of the people who are street homeless are foreign nationals. Mm. And, you know, that will be substantially people who have been granted refugee status. So this all flows through. And of course these people will end up being housed in all those new housing estates. That's exactly the case.
1: And guess where most military bases are? Because they ain't in the middle of big cities.
0: Well,
1: not them
0: in Cotswolds, obviously. So yeah,
1: no, indeed. David, thank you so much. It's great to have you back in the studio again.
0: Always
1: is this going to be our Friday thing now?
0: I'd love that.
1: Hey, there you go. Right, do you want to have your say on all the topics we've been talking about today? If you do, there's still just over half an hour to get your thoughts in. For me, anyway, because after that, David Bull will be picking up the reins. 03444991000 is the number to call. It's your normal network rate. 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If you want to send a WhatsApp or leave me a voice note, the number is also 03444991000. We're taking a short break now, but it'd be really good to do some calls after the break. I've got lots of messages to read through as well, so don't go anywhere, because here in Talk Towers, the home of democracy and free speech, it's your turn to get on the soapbox and opine. That's coming up after this.
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10: Queues on the M62 in West Yorkshire in both directions due to a car fire on the northbound carriageway between Junction 22 Rishworth-Moor and 23 Huddersfield. The northbound M6 in Cheshire is closed for emergency repairs following an earlier lorry fire between Junction 18 Middlewich and 19 for Knutsford. M60 clockwise in Manchester partially blocked for an accident between Junction 7 Stretford and 8 Carrington. And the northbound M5 in Gloucestershire partially blocked for a broken down vehicle between Junction 10 Cheltenham and 9 Tewkesbury. I'm Simon Field.
2: Just Talk with 28-day matured conversation. Across the UK, have you got the guts for talk? The home of common sense. This is Talk.
1: All right. Let's do some messages and some calls. Hi, Alex. We've been to Singapore and it's so safe there because the punishment is so severe, they won't risk it. That's what we need to adopt. That's what's so hilarious, actually. We were talking about that earlier on in the programme, that a lot of these deeply misogynistic countries where these violent, feral men are coming from, if you were to attack a woman, you'd probably end up... and yet over here, you know, oh, it might affect your asylum claim. It's honestly, heaven forfend, we're just in such a mess. We're in such a mess. If the Home Secretary wants to spread the migrants out equally, why doesn't she start with the Labour constituencies like Makerfield, or her own constituency start with every cabinet minister's constituency? How about start by deporting them? Huh? That would be where to start. Right, let's do some calls. Let's speak to Paul, who's in Hampshire. Hello there, Paul. Good afternoon.
11: Hello, Alex. Great show, and I agree with everything, passionately, everything that you said. I know that this has been mentioned before this morning, but or this afternoon, but now that this pamphlet has been released by the government, have they sort of made a boo-boo in admitted that there is an issue, and thereby any poor woman or girl has been raped or molested has an open opportunity to go legal on this and really hold people to account and absolutely drill them regarding their dereliction of duty.
1: I am very interested in exactly that, actually, because I've thought for a long time that when it comes to mass failures of all government policy that has directly harmed people, what we see in the future is these inquiries, whether it's the infected blood scandal, the post office scandal, etc. And whether or not we'll actually move to a position on a number of topics where individuals who have been part of drawing up policy that has directly affected individuals or created a public health crisis, whether we will see any sort of accountability. And I think, for example, about kids who are, you know, took puberty blockers. Of course, that mad experiment is taking place again with 200 or 300 odd youngsters being trialed experimental drugs that will affect them for the rest of their lives. How cruel and evil is that? But equally, when it comes to young girls who have been attacked, raped, abused by asylum seekers, who are dangerous men, who shouldn't have been allowed to roam the streets unmonitored, whether they can actually say, well, it was directly the result of policies emanating from a particular government. I would like to know whether that's possible, whether you can sort of take a government at large to court, or a minister or a member of the civil service, and how that might be done. So if anyone's listening here who is a barrister and knows how to answer that question, is minded to help, let me know, because I think it would be certainly a very interesting policy that should be drawn up. It would become a sort of Damocles to hang over the heads of these people who are culturally vandalising our country, basically, Paul.
11: Yeah, no, I quite agree. I mean, really, there's got to be culpability and negligence here. I mean, it is an outrageous betrayal of our country, and the government, by their primary duty, is duty of care. And that's been absolutely just sidelined.
1: Yeah, it's not just been sidelined, but we've deliberately been gaslighted and also essentially persecuted for even pointing at what we know to be the truth and saying, but we can see with our own eyes what is going on. Paul, thank you ever so much. Let's speak now to Emma in Kent. Hi, Emma.
12: Hi, Alex. Good to talk to you. Love the show. Thank you.
1: Great to have you on. Right, Emma, what do you want to share with us?
12: Yeah, it's about the status of migrants. They're always referred to as asylum seekers, and we know the ones that come in dinghies are not asylum seekers. But I read recently that the status of migrants here on dinghies changes automatically from illegal arrival to asylum seeker whenever the RNLI picks them up, which, if true, explains why that they're always referred to as that. And that's misleading.
1: Right. I mean, I think I need to sort of cast my mind back to, I remember at one point the Conservative government, under which Prime Minister I cannot remember, I think did try to put in place legislation that would automatically make anybody who's come over on a small boat classified as an illegal immigrant, as an illegal entrant. And I remember them trying to put that legislation in place. And I'm pretty certain it was an 11th hour call from, oh, yeah, that's right, the good old ECHR, that meant that that couldn't be done. And I saw a Q&A with Shabana Mahmood the other day online, and she was trying to explain why it's so difficult and this, that, and the other. She said, oh, well, you know, it's not about the ECHR, and if we were to leave the ECHR, well, a lot of other countries that are our friends might not like us anymore, basically. Wasn't quite those words. But you just think, really? I mean, I don't understand why we have such herd instinct among politicians. The point of politics is to have a vision, to have conviction, to identify a nation's problems and come up with an innovative new programme to beat those problems. Yet what we seem to have now are a load of witless marionettes who just wait to be told what to do by the EU, by a focus group, by polling, by some sort of, you know, woke NGO, or by a lawyer in Strasbourg, or a supranational government, or the UN. They really don't like doing the job of politicking, it seems.
12: Yeah, it seems to me that we know where the dinghies are and we know where they're going to arrive. So in order to make or to keep them as illegal arrivals, why not just let them land on the shore? We know where they're coming to, and then arrest and deport them. Surely we do.
1: Well, it's worse than that. We pick them up, don't we? Most of them get here. The vast majority get here because we have got them off those boats and brought them directly ourselves into Britain, which is just absolute. That's probably why they can't be known as illegal arrivals, because they've been brought here by us, by our border forces.
12: Bonkers.
1: It is bonkers. And do you know what, Emma? There's going to have to take someone with a radical level of very uncommon common sense to undo all of this. And I can't see much of it in the crush of the North. Emma from Kent, thank you ever so much for your call. Right, we're going to be taking a short break now. But when we come back, Ceuta, those awful, awful scenes with the coordinated invasion in that Spanish enclave. Well, we've sort of, you know, looked the other way now, haven't we? You've been told nothing to see here. They've all gone home. Don't you worry. It's nothing. Really? Not a problem. Well, it is. It is, because as predicted, they've seen it work once, and they're now going to be launching attacks on various entities on the Spanish coast. And there's been absolutely astonishing pictures, videos of smugglers dropping off dozens of migrants on a Spanish beach. They now use things like jet skis to take them over from Algeria to Spain. I was speaking to someone the other day, actually, who was telling me that so much of what happened in Ceuta almost a month ago now, I can't believe it's that long already, but a lot of that was being coordinated by lots of Algerian social media accounts. And I said at the time, for anyone watching the show, that guess what? The Algerians are in hock with the Iranians, the Russians, and the Chinese. And that, yes, and I've said it for years, illegal immigration is used as a weapon of war. This is how our enemies invade us now, with people that they know are going to be the ruination of our society. Anyway, we're discussing that and a whole load of other stuff with the brilliant Alan Miller, co-founder of the Together Declaration, after this.
2: 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This is Talk.
13: I'd never met anyone like him. We'd drive around Rome on his Vespa.
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18: I mean, to me, I would wonder whether that actually makes sense.
2: This is Talk.
1: Hello, welcome back. Now, somebody has sent in a message saying, "Hi, Alex, I live in Spain." It's Paul in Murcia. "I live in Spain and have witnessed the latest illegals breaking into the country via boat while sat on the beach in Manga. This isn't just a UK problem, this is a Europe problem, which is getting worse. If something isn't done very soon, it will be too late." Well, let's speak now to Alan Miller, co-founder of the Together Declaration. Indeed, it is a Europe problem that was caused by Angela Merkel saying, "Come one, come all, refugees welcome." A Europe problem caused by a European Commission that is ardently wedded to the concept of the Schengen-acquis, borderless Europe. A Europe problem that for over a decade now have been gaslighting us that these people are refugees and asylum seekers and we've got to do our best to look after them. A Europe problem that covered up repeated reports of mass public rapes on New Year's Eve in Milan, in Frankfurt, in Cologne. This is a Europe problem. We have seen the boats, the Armada, arrive at Lampedusa, all of them turning up to Greece. And yet what is interesting, Alan, is it's a Europe problem, and yet some European countries seem to be able to deal with it. So why can't we?
19: Well, it's a very good question, Alex. I mean, you're right to point to what happened with Merkel in 2015. I mean, it should be noted that the Spanish Prime Minister Sanchez avoided, circumvented democracy because he would not have won the vote and imposed a royal decree to get almost a million now, it looks like, but definitely 900,000, perhaps up to 1.2 million migrants to be able to be work, registered to work and exist in Spain. This is not what the Spanish public wanted. This is an imposition by a technocrat. And so, I mean, very dangerous for Spain, very dangerous for Europe. It is interesting that some other European nations, as we've seen, have said they do believe in the integrity of their borders, and that poses enormous risks for the EU. Good. I think that's good that it poses risks for the EU, because many of us who believe in sovereignty and the nation state and the ability for the public to hold their leaders accountable and the integrity of borders, that's an important step that they've taken to say they are going to protect their borders in light of Ceuta and what's going on there and not have this thing happen. I've just come back from Croatia and it was remarkable, Alex, because one of the things that was really, there are many things that were notable there, but on the particular part of the Adriatic coast I was at near Sibenik, in Sibenik, near Vodica, and around that area, there were no illegal migrants. There were none of the people normally on the beach, none of the people sort of on the streets. The levels of crime there appeared to be very low. The whole tone was very different. People conducted themselves in a, you know, it was remarkable. It was almost like being in a time capsule or something. And the way that intergenerational activity was going on, people coming out with families, but also the guys and the women, just everything about it, polite, serious but fun. And it's just very in stark contrast to the situation we find ourselves in Britain and the conversations we're having and what we're seeing, you know, on the Spanish shore with these migrants being dropped off from other parts of North Africa, but also that some have come from Soweto as well. And at the same time, Andy Burnham saying, I tell you what, guys, my answer to the small boats is not what the majority of the British public want to hear or see, but it is to say, I'll take 4,000 people from Soweto and maybe bring them to London. And you just think, well, if anything embodies the problem so clearly, that really, really demonstrates it. It illuminates it. This idea that, you know, well, you know, hey, we can all do our share, as Andy Burnham says. It's not a problem. It's not so much a problem that needs to be resolved and turned around and dealt with, but rather everyone needs to pull their belts up and expect to have people in hotels or HMOs or in houses around them, around the parks and on their streets. And it reflects a complete disdain and a contempt for the public, for the British public, who time and again actually have voted and said this is one of their major concerns. They're very welcoming, Britain. If you come here legally, we've seen that over the last several decades. People marry each other, they live together. What they want is people to do things legally, to be integrated, to love our country, to be part of a community that can be trusted. What they don't want is an enormous amount of new men thrust upon them with very different ideas and views, as we've seen with the Home Office finally admitting now with this pamphlet advising people that they could be in trouble if they rape or do sexual attacks, and trying to explain that, oh, by the way, in Britain, we treat women equally to men. You know, trying to explain hundreds of years of the fights for freedom and equality, true equality, and what that's meant, where the majority of the public have wanted it, and treat one another with respect and decency. And just bringing in lots of people who don't share those views and norms is an enormous problem. So it is an issue facing Britain and Europe. And the attempts to smear people by calling them racist or far right or whatever, at this point, it's ludicrous. You know, many people, let's say they say of colour, many people that are black and brown have similar concerns. People, I can tell you, right, in the retail sector, many of them are very concerned about illegal migrants. Many people that are from the Commonwealth, that from the Asian subcontinent and others, they are warning the government and going on about what's happening in retail and high streets with crime and violence. And we see this across the board, this idea that, well, if you make criticisms or have questions or want things changed, that you're the problem rather than the actual issue. And obviously, this is not going away. I know that the government has said that they've turned away a certain amount this year, but we're seeing these 230 people boats coming over. We're seeing this kind of approach, as I say, from Andy Burnham. And it's an enormous concern, not just for crime and specific issues, because it is that, but it's for a way of life. It's for a whole outlook. It's for a whole set of values and views and virtues that many have fought over centuries for, that we've got a kind of moral web, a meaning, a sense of understanding amongst ourselves, although that's strained at times, it should be said, even amongst ourselves. And this just is an enormous problem that must get dealt with.
1: But this is the thing. We can deal with this. I'm just thinking in the context of Europe. I mean, we can look at America as a separate case study where Donald Trump went, build the wall. We're going to punish countries that are flooding us with illegal immigrants. And guess what? New arrivals went down to practically zero. It can be done. But of course, America's a different place. It's got an executive president and it isn't part of the ECHR and the EU and all the rest of it. But countries that are, who are managing to tackle this problem, Sweden has stripped giving so-called asylum seekers benefits. They've taken away all the provisions, all the handouts that these people were before getting. And guess what? No one's coming anymore. Poland uses live bullets at the frontiers, where they've erected huge chicken wire fences with the border of Belarus because Russia was coaching in thousands of migrants to rattle those fences and try and get in. And so they're like, okay, you try and do that and you could get shot. So much so that Russia and Belarus are now having to resort to trying to tunnel underground those fences to flood Poland with invaders. Hungary turned around and said to the EU, we're not going to be part of your asylum seeker share thing. We're not going to take our so-called fair share. And the EU went, right, we're going to fine you every single day. And Hungary went, all right then, we'd rather pay the fine. Greece actually started to turn boats around. Meanwhile, countries such as Italy and France seem to selectively apply or disapply elements of the ECHR in order to try and tackle some of the issues that we're seeing. Britain stands alone in saying, oh, we're just going to follow the lot of it. We're just going to carry on letting this happen, and we're going to try and convince you that there's nothing we can do about it.
19: Yeah, well, you've pointed out a lot of very concrete examples. I think the thing is that obviously some people like Reform and others are saying that we need to dispense with the ECHR. You've got activist lawyers who are making a whole career out of pursuing the appeal process and taking it through two levels of challenges that constantly keep up the courts with the question of migrants. You've also got civil servants who've been at loggerheads with elected representatives. We saw that in the previous government, and we see now that they're actually not elected by the public, but they're ideological. And so I think what needs to happen is across the board, we need to have a number of things happen. On the one hand, we do need to engage the Navy and the military. I happen to think that actually an active citizenry is quite a good thing as well. Eyes and ears and people and farmers and people from fishing communities and others all around our islands all participating. But we've also got to deal with the situation in our civil service. I happen to think that most of the people that are running at the moment should go. We need it massively slimmed down. And benefits is an enormous question, an issue. We know that if you're going to have a situation where you come and you jump on a boat and you get here and then you get benefits and a phone and all sorts of things, that's an enormous incentive. And we need to address our benefits more broadly across the board. There used to be a safety net. British working people were always very proud. They weren't beggars. They don't want charity. If you fall on hard times because a particular sector or industry goes down or you get ill or whatever, there's a moment, but not a whole generation of people who are just always perpetually on benefits. But what that means is we need to create dynamic wealth creation. We need to have productivity. We need to have investment in infrastructure. The government needs to get out of the way of tampering with individual people's lives and their privacy and surveillance. What it needs to do is invest in long-term projects around energy. We need to secure our food security, innovation, development, research and development, all of these areas. We used to lead the world in engineering and innovation. And that also means how we should think about what's going on in our educational institutions as well, at schools and at universities, and the kind of courses and the kind of incentives. And, you know, it strikes me that it's, you know, Reform have made some good moves in terms of apprenticeships as well on these ideas. But we do need a root transformation around these things. So, yes, we can just deal with it. We make the world every day. Things could get done. But there are a number of things that need to happen, and that needs a commitment and will. Fortunately, I think, for whoever's going to be doing it, the public is behind that happening and wants to see these things. They don't want to hear words anymore.
1: Yeah, but the public have been behind those things happening for ages. The problem is that the establishment will try and use lawfare or mess about with the nature of the plebiscite, or, you know, basically go to extreme measures to make sure the public don't get their own way. It is dystopian. Alan, it's always great catching up with you, my darling. Let us do it again very soon. Okay, final break of the day before I go off air. But coming up after the break, we're going to be revisiting the shock news that Harry and Meghan are moving back to the UK. What? I did not have that on my 2026 bingo card. I didn't. Who did? Right? They said they hated the place, full of racist monsters, rubbish weather, too unsafe, fighting the newspapers, losing that High Court battle. And so what has actually compelled them to suddenly go, no, we're moving back to Britain? Is it as simple as wanting their kids to go to a nice, good old-fashioned British public school? Is it? I'm not so sure. We'll be speaking to Ingrid Seward just after this.
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10: Long delays on the M62 eastbound in West Yorkshire for a spillage and earlier car fire between junction 22 Wishworth Moor and 23 Huddersfield. M60 clockwise in Manchester is partially blocked for an accident between junction 7 Stretford and 8 for Carrington. The northbound M6 in Cheshire is closed for emergency repairs following an earlier lorry fire. That's between junction 18 Middlewich and 19 for Knutsford. And two lanes closed on the M6 southbound in the West Midlands due to an accident between junction 10 Wolverhampton and 9 for Wensbury. I'm Simon. Feel.
2: No nonsense reaction to the day's biggest talking points across the UK, the home of common sense. This is Talk.
1: So why after saying they hated the place, it was too unsafe to come here, they were forced out because it's gloomy and miserable, we're racist, they hate the family, why have the Sussexes suddenly decided they're moving back to Britain? Let's speak to Ingrid Seward, editor of Majesty magazine and royal biographer. There we go. Let's just start with why. What has initiated this?
22: I think it's a number of things. I think it's probably financial. It could be for tax reasons. They've been tax exiles for the necessary 6 years, so they don't have to pay capital gains tax. It could be that they want to educate their children here. Obviously, that's part of the mix. And also, I think Harry's making, or maybe has already made a film about his mother, Diana, for the anniversary next year. He's probably still in the process of making that. And Meghan apparently has an acting job, so they can just carry on being what they always do, which seems to be a lot of acting.
1: What sort of acting job, though? I mean, is she going to be on the set of EastEnders? Is she going to be like a, you know, hotshot cop in Line of Duty? Is she going to sort of do a remake of Downton Abbey? I can't imagine. I mean, clearly she thinks she's going to be the next Grace Kelly because the woman lives in her own brain and thinks she is, you know, the best thing since sliced bread. But I just can't imagine what sort of acting she's going to be doing.
22: Well, nor can I. I really don't know. But we are being fed these tidbits, which is what the Sussexes always do. They announced yesterday they were coming back to live here. And, you know, then all the news outlets and newspapers went absolutely mad and loads of newsprint. Why? What are they doing? And then again this morning, they announced that Meghan had an acting job here, but and then they'll let it out again what she's going to do. It comes in little bits. That's how they get maximum publicity. And one of my opinions, maybe it's not true, but is that they just feed off their publicity. They like being on the front pages, and they really are not in America. America has very much given up on them. I think they love ridiculing them, but I don't think they take them seriously. And they've never liked Meghan because they felt that she was the one that initiated Harry's leaving his family, which she was.
1: Where do you think they're likely to go? Because as soon as I heard the news, I was like, that's it, they're coming my way. They're coming down the Cotswolds is where they're coming. But then other people seem to think they'll be living in London. I mean, a word of warning to Meghan, if she's not experienced before, pretty much after the middle of September, the Cotswolds is just a swamp. It is a quagmire of mud. It gets blimmin' cold. When it snows, you're lucky if the roads are gritted. And there ain't a lot to do. You better enjoy going down the local pub.
22: Well, I mean, there's a lot of local pubbing, isn't there, in the Cotswolds?
1: Oh,
22: so
1: yeah.
22: We understand. But it's very, I don't know. I mean, it could be. And before they had Archie, they rented a house in Oxfordshire on someone's estate. So I presume wherever they stay, it will be somewhere on an estate, I would imagine. And of course, there is a possibility they could stay on Harry's uncle's estate, Earl Spencer's estate. But he didn't want Diana there, so I don't suppose he's going to want Harry and Meghan there either. however close I might be, because he doesn't like all the disruption and the paparazzi driving around the little roads on the estate. So you can understand that.
1: What are they going to do? I mean, clearly it's being briefed out to us that Meghan's going to go back into acting. We'll have to wait and see. And quite frankly, whichever channel or production company has snapped her up has made a very sound call, because we're all going to be ogling it. We're all going to be rubbernecking, aren't we, at whatever she does. So, you know, commercially, whatever one thinks of her as an actress, sound move by whoever's done that. But what's Harry going to do? I mean, is he going to take up polo again? Is he going to? Well, I mean, I don't know.
22: Well, Harry's got quite a lot of charity work coming up. He's obviously very, very concentrated on the Invictus Games, and I'm sure he can find a lot of work to do around that. He has several other charities that he's involved with, and I don't know, maybe he's been asked to do other work. I don't, but Harry really didn't do much in LA, so I think he's probably quite used to not doing a lot. He did a lot of surfing. Maybe he'll do a lot of riding. Yeah, he's a very good rider, and he was a good polo player, so quite likely he'll concentrate on that. But of course, it's not the polo season. I really don't know, but I don't think Harry is overworked.
1: No, I don't think he is either. But do you think that, I mean, how's the royal family going to cope with this? Because it's going to be an enormous distraction, isn't it? I mean, in a way, for us, it's quite nice. We don't have to look at the dumpster fire that is our country for a moment. We can have our own sort of version of the Kardashians going on in the background. But that is a nightmare. That is a massive migraine for the royal family.
22: I think it is a migraine for the royal family. And of course, they can't be seen to be being unfriendly, or they won't want to be seen to be unfriendly. But I mean, it's a nightmare. And I think however much the king wanted to see his grandchildren grow up and see his wayward or prodigal son, as they call him now, I think the logistics of it are actually very complicated. I mean, do they go to Sandringham at Christmas? Well, they could. They don't have to stay there. Diana never used to stay there for lunch. She went the night before, went to church, and then couldn't wait to get away. So there's all, you know, there's lots of things they can do. And Harry is also a military man, and he's quite good at sort of hiding things. And I think he rather enjoys hiding things, as we've witnessed with these statements that keep popping out.
1: Ingrid, it's fascinating stuff. I'm actually kind of looking forward to watching how it unravels, because it's more entertaining than the migrant crisis. Ingrid Sheward, fantastic to have you on the programme. Hello, Dr.
0: Hello, lovely. Bob. How are you? Whoops and joy and hollers, and Harry and Meghan are coming home.
1: Did you have that on your 2020 things bingo card? Yeah. I did not.
0: No, I didn't.
1: I really didn't.
0: And also, when you look back at all the VTs of him saying, well, I'll never go back and it's very tragic and sad and my kids will never see the UK, apart from they're now coming back to see the UK. So the whole thing is particularly odd. I know you just talked to Ingrid there. I don't know what this acting job is. I don't know if
1: she knows.
0: Does she know?
1: She never stops acting anyway. Right, David Bull is coming up for the next 3 hours. I am back same time, same place, Saturday, Sunday, Monday and Tuesday. So looking forward to your company then. Stay tuned to Talk. See you tomorrow.
4: 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Headlines.
5: Andy Burnham is going to deploy Whitehall officials to work with regional mayors. Between 5 and 10 civil servants will be seconded to each mayoral authority in a pilot starting in the autumn. The government says French police are becoming more effective at stopping small boats. According to the Home Office, 185 potential crossings involving more than 4,000 migrants have been intercepted this summer. It's reported Meghan Markle's acting career could be one of the reasons why she and Prince Harry are returning to Britain. The royal family is holding an emergency summit at Balmoral. David Robinson is a former Royal Protection Officer.
23: He should get protection of a sort, and I think his family should get the protection if they come to be residents in the United Kingdom. From a sort of moral point of view, I think the mistakes of the past can very much paralyse the future.
5: A disqualified driver driving a stolen Maserati who killed a pensioner in a crash has been jailed for more than 13 years. 55-year-old Fraser Garden hit John Bell in a garden in Broughty Ferry near Dundee in April. He was sentenced by Lord Braid.
24: Instead of expressing remorse or even finding out whether you could offer any assistance to Mr. Bell, you attempted to flee the scene but were kept there by passers-by until police arrived.
5: The Met Office says this year's El Niño weather event is likely to be the strongest in living memory. The natural warming of sea temperatures is forecast to reach more than 3 degrees in the coming months, is forecaster Joe Wheeler.
3: For the most part, El Niño does not affect the UK. This year it's likely to, because of its power and because it's likely to change the jet stream for us and move weather systems our way.
5: And the music streaming service Deezer says half of all new music shared on its platform is generated by AI. It says only 5% of British listeners can identify tracks which are made by AI. That is the latest. I'm Andy Hayes.
2: 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News. 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
11: You know what you're getting with a wedding? Wedding hats. A baby in a waistcoat crying throughout the vows. Themed tables. Awkward best man speech. The plus one.
12: Hello.
11: People dancing in a circle. Ruined rental suit. Sometimes in life you just know what you're getting. Like a luxury bed and a great night's sleep. 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
2: 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This is Talk. Trouble, Talk and Tiffin, the afternoon empire.
0: Hello, very good afternoon to you, just after 1 o'clock on Friday, August the 21st. It's my last day having been here for 2 weeks. Thank you very much indeed for your company. My producer is leaping up and down. He seems thrilled that I'm leaving. Thanks very much, Finlay, you're fired. Good afternoon. Thank you very much indeed for your company this afternoon. Let's have a look now, shall we, at what is making the news headlines at this hour. Well, King Charles has made clear Prince Harry will not be his priority. Harry is reportedly set to hold his tongue to regain royal trust, even as a fresh list resurfaces of the times that he and Meghan have criticised Britain. Now, questions are swirling over who will actually foot the potentially millions of pounds security bill for their return, with Meghan now said to be eyeing up a comeback into acting. Lucky us. Britain's soaring welfare bill has forced Chancellor John Healey to borrow more than expected. Benefit payments jumped 7.2% to £30 billion in July alone. Our national debt is closing in on a staggering £3 trillion. And that, of course, piles pressure onto the Chancellor and, of course, the prospect of another tax-raising budget in October. And the Equalities Minister, Bridget Phillipson, has claimed racism and sexism have become normalised in Britain, a remark critics are likely to seize on as yet another example of ministers talking down this great country. And those are the news headlines at this hour. Well, a very good afternoon to you. I hope you're having a lovely Friday. Friday, of course, the day before the weekend. The weekend starts here. I'm delighted to say that joining me this afternoon is Steve N. Allen, comedian and broadcaster. Very nice to see you.
13: Always a pleasure to see you. How have you been doing?
0: Yeah, all right. Thank you very much. Where are you with a little green screen behind you?
13: This is my shed. But oh, I've decorated the back of my shed to make it look like that.
0: What Pantone?
13: You can't see the lawnmower.
0: No, you really can't. You can't see anything, I should think. Any garden furniture at all. Look, I mean, are you whooping with celebration? Are there peals of bells for you? Are you dancing in the aisles about the return of Meghan and Harry to the United Kingdom?
13: Nope. I mean, look, I know there's been a lot of talk about how many millionaires we've lost, but and then technically we'll be gaining 2 millionaires back, but I think most of the money seems to be coming from the UK anyway. It'll be inheritance at some stage, won't it? But like, I don't care either way. I wish I could care, but this is just rich people who are moaning about their family loads, going to be moving to the Cotswolds probably to hang out with other rich people who moan about their lot. All of it just winds me up. And it's not, look, there might be many an argument about how bad the British press can be. I'm sure there's some solid arguments there. But two things can be right at the same time. The press can be annoying. These people can be annoying. So now, if anything, I'm upset about the fact that the rate at which we will have Meghan and Harry stories will probably go up.
0: I would agree with you. And actually, I was enjoying not actually having to read much about Meghan and Harry. Well, the King has made it clear that the Prince of Wales and the future of the royal family remain his priority, even as Meghan and Harry return to the UK. Now, the King, and I get this, is naturally pleased, of course, with the opportunity to see more of his family, both in a private capacity and a personal capacity as well. However, this is the really good bit. He was with William, apparently, when he heard the news. I'd love to have seen William's face at that particular point. He's insisted privately that the work of the institution will not change, and that William and Catherine will come first, and the Duke and Duchess will remain private individuals in accordance with the late Queen's belief. And if you remember, the late Queen was absolutely very, very firm and strict on this. You cannot be half in and half out. You're either in or you're out.
13: Yeah, and it makes so much sense because half in, half out will clearly just mean not pulling your weight, not doing the work, but cashing in on the brand. And I think they kind of do that already. The fact that we're still calling them the Duke and Duchess, and that's the brand. It feels like it's a brand that's owned by the United Kingdom rather than the couple. Do you know what I mean? To go to America and have websites based on it. But we shouldn't be surprised. I think the King is making the right decision. His job is to run the monarchy and doing so well with the royal family. And I tell you what, actually, we shouldn't be surprised that William will come first, because of all the families where all the rest of us can pretend we don't have favourite kids. But when you've got one of them who is first in line to the running the country, it's understandable that he might be slightly the favourite. He's literally going to have your job. You have to train them to do it. And the other one went off and wrote a book called Spare. So if anything, they've all played their part in making sure we know which one is first and which one isn't.
0: Well, I actually think William and Catherine have behaved impeccably, actually. They have done exactly what is meant of them. They have carried out their charitable commitments and so on. Now, the King and Queen hosted the Sussexes at Highgrove, their country house in Gloucestershire. It was a private family occasion. I'd like to know when Harry and Meghan actually decided to come back to the UK. Now, Meghan, after that trip, if you remember, she posted pictures on the Instagram of the stay, including an image of Harry, Archie and Lilibet in the grounds of Althorpe as well. Now, apparently at that point, they hadn't made clear that they were coming back to the United Kingdom. And so obviously this has evolved. Now, the other point to this story is that William and Catherine come first. But the other part is that apparently the Duke of Sussex has promised to hold his tongue. And you mentioned there the book, and of course we've seen that, and the fact that he's been wailing about how dreadfully they've been treated here in the United Kingdom. He's promised he will no longer talk about private family matters. Thank goodness we can breathe a sigh of relief about that. And as you know, they've been giving interviews to anyone who will listen. They did the Oprah thing. He published the memoir. Apparently, according to the advisors, he's not going to do long-form television interviews. And I think we can all breathe a sigh of relief, don't you?
13: But have we got another guarantee that they won't be making protracted documentaries about themselves on Netflix? Because that was the other side of it.
0: Well, that, like, and
13: a
0: cooking
13: parter.
0: Yeah.
13: The cooking, yeah. And also, yes, if we could not hear more about the jam, which is not a jam. Isn't it annoying that she has a fruit spread which costs more than the Duchy of Cornwall jam? So it's both not a jam and not royal, and yet she charges more.
0: Is that right? So it's a fruit spread. What is a fruit spread?
13: It's about 17 quid. No, I've no idea the difference, but somehow she wasn't allowed to technically call it a jam.
0: Okay, I'll have to look into the difference between a fruit spread and a jam. You've left me there. Now, it's interesting, though, because then we come to another big part, which we talked about yesterday, which is security. Now, you'll remember RAVEC, which is the organisation responsible for looking after high-profile people in this country. Former prime ministers, for example, of which we have many, I think seven in the last 10 years. And they have made the decision that Harry and Meghan don't get security provided by the state. Now, I do wonder whether that will change with them coming back. Now, one of the other problems, and having met some of the security with former prime ministers when I've been to meetings, we don't have enough specialised officers anymore, because there have been so many prime ministers that they've run out of, you know, the close protection that they need.
13: We have one industry that's booming then. Wow,
0: very much so.
13: I actually, as much as people can enjoy getting stuck into the moaning about Harry and Meghan, this is one area where I think sense has to prevail. One of the big reasons why he would be at risk in terms of security is simply the family into which he was born. He didn't make that decision. He will always be related. He might not be a working royal, but it's the being a royal that is a big part of his security risk. There is no nutter out there who thinks, I'm going to do something crazy. Oh, actually, no, he doesn't. It is not a working royal. I'll leave him out. So the security, I think, is valid. It's a different question when he was living elsewhere and visiting.
0: Mm.
13: But even then, I actually think he require. It's better for this nation to have him protected because it would cause such a big problem. If he's living here, I think they require the protection. The big sticky wicket was about whether a private individual should be able to pay for police-level security. And we have that as not a rule, and it's good that we didn't change it. But I think now we just have to stomach the $5 million, is it, that it will cost. There are bigger wastes of money out there, and I think it would be terrible if something happened. So the security, I'm all for. And especially
0: I think there's another part to that, isn't there? Because, of course, there have been five alleged plots against Harry. One of them, particularly, at least one of them, was an Al-Qaeda-inspired plot. And, of course, then he is obviously the king's son, and therefore he could be held captive, for example, and therefore be a ransom piece for the king, for the royal family. So in many ways, there is a very strong argument now he's back on British soil that he needs protecting.
13: Yeah, definitely. And I know it goes against the narrative that we often enjoy, you know, because there's a big long list of times they've said mean things about the UK. So as a resident of the

0: run. Mercy is probably getting all excited right now.
1: A feudal system.
0: We're slowly heading back there, even though we don't think we are. Yeah, no, you're right. He should be stepping up on this. It is an issue where they live, where they have the kids in school, all of that private when it comes to security. As you say, because it's not just about the impact of security on Harry. The fact that you would be impacting his father, who is our monarch. So, of course, it becomes a national issue.
1: So then the big question is, why are they coming back? Now, today, we should learn how much Harry has to pay. Do you remember in this court case, which is today, he will find out how big the bill is in terms of legal costs in that High Court case against the Daily Mail's publisher. So we've got Elton John and various others. They sued Associated Newspapers Limited over allegations of unlawful information gathering. The cases were dismissed. And the size of this payout, and certainly what he's on the hook for, could be millions of pounds.
0: Yeah, and that is a worry, because that means he will then go back to Netflix and say, no, we will make more shows, because if he needs the money, it's got to come from somewhere. And it's a rather embarrassing situation. That doesn't make much sense, though, does it? Like, if I tried to sue a big chunk of the UK's press, lost, I'd probably stay away from the UK for a while, because you expect... You know, don't anger the beast before you then live right next to it with its paparazzi photographers. So something in there we don't know. Something doesn't make sense.
1: I would agree with that.
0: I've read articles. There's something talking about the amount of tax you pay based on where you live for a while. Apparently they've hit exactly the right time to do the lowest thing. My personal theory, which has no evidence, but that never stops me before, is the divorce laws in the UK are nowhere near as punitive as they are in California. Just throwing that out there as a... as a thing.
1: Oh, that's a good one. I haven't read that one before, so obviously that's yours.
0: It's based on nothing. Exactly, it's based on nothing other than, isn't it intriguing to think it?
1: So let's throw that out there. Could they be getting divorced? Is he going to pay out a lot of money? Also, today we learn that she, and lucky us, may well return to acting. Of course, she was known for her role in Suits. I think she was in it for 7 years or something like that. I never watched a single episode. But anyway, she was in that. She's done various things. Actually, she was on something like The Price is Right or something like that, where she held up a board of prizes or whatever. So it's possible that she's got a big acting role, and that may well... Because Harry's wanted to come back for a while, I think, and then maybe this was the clincher of the deal in that she got an acting role and thought, right, I'll go.
0: Yeah, maybe. Or, as you say, because she knows how to do the lifting of prizes, maybe the Wheel of Fortune's coming back.
1: Oh, that's right, it was the Wheel of Fortune. Sorry, you're right.
0: I'm not sure if it was, but we don't have the Wheel of Fortune. I'm sure. Was it?
1: Yeah,
0: it was. Lucky guess. Stephen Mulhern's bound to be willing to host it, so we should have it back, and she can point at prizes. And look, fair play to her. If she does actually have some acting work, good. I'd rather people have gainful employment. If you don't like, I always say this, regardless of what we're talking about, comedians doing jokes you find offensive, films that you don't like, there is no obligation to watch. So absolutely good luck to her. I hope she has a great acting career. If you like her, watch it. If you don't like her, don't watch it. We'll make a little bit of scratch on the tax from anyone being gainfully employed. I'm all up for that.
1: I think one of the other things is that I think they've forgotten just how vile they were about the United Kingdom. You know, if you look back at what the allegations, she talked about the stoic British approach to handling emotions is really damaging. She also said the British tabloids were out to destroy her. She said, I can never do the school pickup and drop off, even though, by the way, William and Kate managed to do the school pickup and drop off. And I would argue that they're actually higher up the pecking order. But anyway, and then also Prince Harry said the royal family had an unconscious bias on race, if you remember, which I think pretty devastated the royal family as well. I mean, they seem to have forgotten that they have thrown all this stuff around. Also, Meghan said in that Oprah Winfrey interview, they talked about when she was pregnant with Archie, there were concerns and conversations about how dark his skin might be. And as you remember, there was that peachy quote from the late Queen, recollections may vary.
0: Yeah, indeed. And this is what we like about the royal family. You know, never explain, never complain. Which, actually, if more people had that. But then again, that would be a stiff upper lip attitude, which is apparently ruining all of us. That's the thing. The more I see clips of the Oprah interview, more blame needs to be on Oprah as well. Because she really doubled down on all of her shocked face that a member of the family might ask a question about what a child might look like. I've married someone who's considerably darker than I am, and I have a gingerness in the beard, and we have two kids. And during that, we always joked about, you know, I wonder if they'd inherit any of the gingerness, or have I selected well enough to make sure that, you know, I've got enough dominant genes around me that the kids never have to have this. That's the questions you have in families. And even if you watch that clip again, there's really nothing that points out that there's a racist issue. And when they ask Prince Harry about it, he was just saying, "I it's I'll

0: never go into details. That's not evidence, is it?
1: No, I mean, there's one other thing that I don't think they factored into this, which is I'm not sure how favourably the British public will see their return to the United Kingdom. When you look at the poll that was released yesterday by YouGov, 33% of the respondents in this country are against them coming to this country, 45% are undecided and probably don't care, and only 20% are for. I'm not sure this is going to be quite the easy ride they thought it might be.
0: Yeah, although I imagine they'll be surrounded by the kind of people who will be, you know, protecting them from any reality. If they do, because the rumour is they're moving to the Cotswolds, which means you get Ellen DeGeneres is still there for a while. Other millionaires have properties there. Jay-Z and Beyonce own a little bit of land nearby. So I'm sure they can all live in their own bubble, which is kind of fine. That's what millionaires do, you'd imagine. If you're that rich, why would you deal with the harsh reality that we all have to face? I'm sure they'll be patting themselves on the back and convincing each other that fruit spreads are better than jams, because that's the world they need to live in.
1: That's the world we all live in. Let's just be clear. Thank you ever so much for the moment. Let me just ask you this afternoon, do you care whether Harry and Meghan are coming back to the United Kingdom? What's your reaction to their return to this glorious country? And also, I think this is a much more pressing issue. Should we cough up £5 million to pay for their security, given that they disappeared off for 7 years and now it suits them to come back, and now suddenly we'll be on the hook for the £5 million to pay for their security? The number 0344 499 1000. Those calls charged at the national rate. You can text the word talk on 8777 8722, and you can message us on X as well at Talk TV. After the break, we'll go through more top stories. Don't go anywhere. This is Talk.
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8: Long delays on the M62 eastbound in West Yorkshire for a spillage and earlier car fire between Junction 22 Rishworth Moor and 23 for Huddersfield. It's also slow on the westbound carriageway. M60 clockwise in Manchester is partially blocked due to an accident between Junction 7 Stretford and 8 for Carrington. Northbound M6 in Cheshire is closed for emergency repairs due to an earlier lorry fire between Junction 18 Middlewich and 19 for Knutsford. And queues on the M6 southbound in the West Midlands for an accident between Junction 10 Wolverhampton and 9 for Wensbury. I'm Simon Field.
2: 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Across the UK, this is Talk.
1: Welcome back. This is Talk. I am joined by Steve and Alan, comedian and broadcaster from his shed somewhere in the United Kingdom. Now, let's move on and talk about politics, which obviously I think probably is more appealing to people in this country than Harry and Meghan. But so Suella Braverman, this is quite interesting, actually. There's a big scrap over the centre-right or the right of politics. And Suella Braverman has said Reform UK will not make a deal with Restore Britain or the Conservatives before the next election. Now, the former Tory Home Secretary, who defected from the Tories to Reform UK, told Restore voters to get real and support reform. Now, if you remember, there was some discussion with Rupert Lowe. He then did this sort of prime ministerial video where he basically said these are the five conditions for us in Restore to join forces with Reform UK. But as part of that, he said Suella Braverman and Robert Jenrick cannot ever be in a future cabinet. I mean, what's your position on this? The fact is that at the moment, when you look at the polling, Labour is still amazingly, and I don't quite know how they're doing this, is still at 25 points. Reform UK now back in the top at 26. But, you know, that isn't a convincing win. It's not a convincing margin.
0: No, I suppose, look, this particular conversation about deals. She's right because of the terminology. She says before the election. Yes, this is the way it has to be, isn't it? You can't have PACs agreed beforehand. Otherwise, people change where their vote will go, presuming if you vote here, you'll be bringing this with you. So, look, I don't think there's ever going to be a pact between Reform and Restore simply on a...
1: Should there be?
0: Well, probably not, because of the mismatch and the fact that the personalities don't lock together. What you'll end up there with... So, in a nerdy way, I need to go back to my nerdy science days. You've got anti-bonding electrons, right? You can get electrons in a molecule that rip a molecule apart. And I think that's exactly what you've got there. You've got some forces. If you've got Nigel Farage and Rupert Lowe together, at some point, something will happen where the personalities will just click out and it would rip apart. And that would be a shame, because it would cause the kind of upset in politics that is not to do with policy. What an absolute waste of our human endeavour. Now, whether Reform and the Conservatives could work together, it has to be after an election, not before.
1: But you see, here's the thing, because Reform UK has taken a lot of former Labour voters, and I think many of them would think this is absolutely unacceptable to get into bed with the Conservative Party. Now, the other thing I would say is that we all worked in the European Parliament together. I was there with Rupert and Nigel. If we could get on then, why can't we get on now?
0: It feels like things have been said and, you know, I suppose, well, it seems upset has been caused. That's what it feels like. Back then, we never heard of the personalities and any personal insults that might have been happening in the European Parliament. You had the enemy of my enemy is a friend. You had your other focus. Whereas now, it seems that there's just been this schism. And to try and fit those bits together will cause more problems trying to lock them back in. I know what you mean about if you vote for a party and then they do a deal afterwards, you will be upset. But that's the way it seems to work with our coalitions. I don't think there were many Lib Dem voters that were voting Lib Dem thinking, fingers crossed, I hope they team up with the Tories, let's roll these dice. So that's how it happens, is it? There will always be some voters on a post-election deal, because the deal is always sold as being pragmatism. We simply had to do this deal, otherwise we couldn't form a government. Whereas beforehand, why would you bother having a pact with a party beforehand? Just don't have the party then. If you're not going to stand on your own two feet pre-election, then you don't deserve to be voted for.
1: Yeah, I mean, I think it's a very fair point. Also, I think positioning may change the closer we get to a general election, as minds are focused and it looks like the Labour Party could well win the next election. Then I think people around the country may actually think, crikey, we need to do something about it. Talking about trying to do things about something that's very important, this is a shocking statistic. Britain's soaring welfare bill has forced John Healey to borrow even more money to fund this. So the gap between tax receipts and spending resulted in a £1.8 billion deficit in July. Our national debt is now almost £3 trillion. I mean, it's absolutely insane. And when you look at benefit payments, they climbed by 7.2%. They're now standing at £30 billion. Our welfare, basically, the benefit budget now, a year, is 333 billion quid. It is unsustainable. It's ridiculous. And yet, any government that tries to actually make some changes to that, I mean, the Labour government under Starmer, you then got massive kickback from the backbenchers. So something has to happen. We are broke. We are going to go bust.
0: Yeah, this is what I don't understand. Even if you're of a mindset where you think the nation should be some sort of benevolent benefactor, you need it to have money. You can't bankrupt a nation if you want the nation to be funding things. And there are so many of these little milestones that we've gone through already, when income tax take was lower than the spend on benefits, and all of these things where you think, something's not right about the future of this if we keep ploughing down this road. I know the numbers get so big you think, what harm could it do? But eventually it does harm, doesn't it? We're living in this weird Wile E. Coyote's gone off the cliff and we're looking down, but we've not started to fall yet. If we don't do something about it, that's the way it's going to go. You know, you've got, everyone talks about the Laffer curve, right?
1: Yes.
0: Which is, there's an area of on that curve where if you increase tax, you'll get more tax take. And then you get to a peak, a point of inflection, to be nerdy again. And then beyond that, the more you increase it, the less you get. Now, there'll be a similar curve for borrowing. Sure, if you're borrowing nothing, borrow a little bit, do a bit of investing on infrastructure, and you'll make some hay from it. But if you max out your borrowing, the more you do, the interest rates go up, servicing the debt becomes such a big spend, it's not worth it. So there'll be a curve that fits that. We've got the highest tax take since World War II, so we know where we are on that curve. We're up at $3 billion, so we know that we can't be borrowing to try and help this problem. It has to be cutting. It's the only other lever to pull now. So even that shouldn't be ideological. It's just practical. The only thing a government can do is really look at this spend before it bankrupts us.
1: But you see, the Labour government isn't practical. Are you worried about the budget in October? Because I am.
0: Yeah. Yeah, I was worried when that headline, like day three or four of Andy Burnham getting the gig, and I think the front page of the Times said, Andy Burnham says there's movement on tax. And I thought, yes, flick, leave the newspaper, quick, read the details. And he meant movement up.
1: Yeah.
0: Ooh, that makes no sense. We can't. If we were such a low tax economy, then fair enough, you could increase it a little bit. But where we are right now, it's going to come back to bite us in the backside even more. Taxation stunts the economy, and borrowing is taking from future economies. None of these things make sense if we want to have enough money to actually pay benefit bill. I mean, that by benefits, obviously, it's a pejorative term. The welfare state also includes pensioners. If you want to have enough money to fund pensioners, you have to have a working economy.
1: And of course, they don't want to touch the triple lock. That would be destructive, I think, for any government currently. And something has to give. Let's move and talk about something we've talked about all week, which is immigration. This is an absolutely shocking story. So these are tourists in Spain, not very far away. They're in La Manga, which is a very nice part of Spain, you know, where people go to play tennis and golf and all the rest of it. Well, dozens of migrants, whilst people were sunbathing, dozens of migrants stormed a beach. 60 migrants jumped from a speedboat on Cala del Bajo beach in Murcia on Wednesday, and the tourists literally packed everything up, their towels, and did a runner. As you can see on screen here, look, this small boat, well, it's not a small boat, is it? And then all these migrants jump off the boat, run towards you as you're rubbing sun cream into yourself, and people did a runner because they're so frightened about what's going to happen. Now, to be fair to the Spanish authorities, and I'm not often nice to them, they arrested 45 men, 2 women, 15 boys, and they have been detained, which is what we should be doing, is it not?
0: Yeah, if we have good weather, we might have more people sunbathing, which will be our only defence of our south coast. There is a chance that beach towels might be our best defence. Of course people ran away. Of course it's scary. And that's not even judgmental, is it? Because if this were a news story about some form of attack happening, it would have looked exactly the same up to this point. So it's understandable that people saw this thinking, I don't know which way this is going to go. You don't know what kind of people are jumping in the water and making their way towards you. So, of course, the response was understandably to protect yourself. It is worrying. And you're right about the size of the boats. It's becoming more and more of an official operation. It's made me start to think that gang, in the phrase smash the gangs, is giving us the wrong idea. Gang makes you think of about 7 people hanging out of a weekend. Yeah. This is an organised industry. So we're at war with an industry. We need to be upping our game.
1: Well, that's right. And actually, I think this will focus minds in Europe, actually, as they see that their own coastlines are being invaded. At the moment, it seems that it's a British problem and the French. But to be fair, again, there's another story doing the rounds today, which is the French have actually managed to intercept some boats. I mean, unless we are very, very swift and we are determined and we use force, they will keep coming. And all the left-wing liberals don't seem to understand that.
0: Well, yes, but also even if we are swift and we use force, they will keep coming. We had a problem back in the day with people crossing in the back of lorries. We put steps in place to end that.
1: We did.
0: And it was drastically reduced, and then boat crossings happened. Well, you can try and stop boat crossing from Calais, and then you hear the boat crossings have simply just moved further out. There will always be a way in which people try to get to the UK if the incentive is there. And again, this shouldn't be a left-right issue. It is not right to make people risk their life because you are showing a bit of ankle. You are tempting people with too many pull factors. It is indeed immoral to be letting people think, oh, if you make it to the UK, look at the things that are on offer, and they are dying because of it. So we do need to be looking at the pull factors. Here's what I don't get. Emmanuel Macron told Starmer, sort out your pull factors. France in general is saying, look, we can keep doing all we can, but the pull factors are going to be the problem. Mm. Andy Burnham started to make noises about it back in his first few weeks when he was looking at the polls, looking at the research, what do people want to talk about? Until someone actually grasps that nettle and stops the pull factors being the big issue, use all the force you want, but you'll keep slowly losing this until we solve the core issue.
1: Yeah. I want to move on to an absolutely shocking story. Do you remember the infected blood scandal? This was HIV and hepatitis, which was in the 1970s and the 1990s, all the way through all of that. And basically, people contracted hepatitis and HIV through contaminated blood given by the NHS. Well, this is a shocking story because bereaved spouses of infected blood victims have been told to return their compensation. So they were given an interim payment of £10,000. And then suddenly they got sent a letter which essentially says the government then sent these letters saying, unfortunately, you are no longer eligible for the bereavement lump sum. You shouldn't have received the payment. Can we have it back, please? I mean, what are they thinking?
0: It's wrong on so many levels. You know, if I accidentally pay a company too much money, that's it. They've got the money. So it's bizarre that the government thinks they've got the right to it. They made the error.
1: Mm.
0: The money's in someone else's bank account. That's hard cheese, really, but no, because the government, they are actually claiming it. But here's the thing as well, it's not loads of people, is it? It's like a handful of, like 12 people or something
1: 12.
0: Like that. Well, just pay the... It's your error. The government should realise the amount of money it would cost them in comparison to the bad PR that this will give you, it would be worth stomaching it. The money is
1: but also
0: wasted.
1: On a human level, come on. You know, you've lost your spouse or your husband or whatever, and you are still grieving. And suddenly they changed the rules, by the way, because the rules changed so only those whose partners died after 2017 could receive the compensation, not before. I mean, we seem to give away a lot of money to foreign nationals and to things that actually we shouldn't be giving money to. What about actually looking at people in this country, and charity begins at home?
0: Yeah. Yes, exactly. The moral issue. The idea that you, not only are people going through this, but if you give someone 10 grand and then like 5 years later decide to take it away, they've not got that sitting in the bank. You don't know. You could be really putting someone through financial hardship because of your error, not because of their error. And so the idea that you wouldn't somehow find a way of doing this the right way. Government wastes money left, right and centre. There'll be some sort of project that never gets off the ground, or some research, some listening project will probably cost more than this.
1: Yeah.
0: And what they could... This is way less than the security of Prince Harry as well.
1: Way
0: and yet,
1: less.
0: Still trying to clamber it. Was it 4.5 billion went on waste or dodgy contracts during COVID?
1: Yeah.
0: They're the kind of figures we're talking about, and yet 10 grand to these people, oh no, we'll get that back.
1: Well, and also this is very reminiscent of the post office scandal, isn't it? The Horizon scandal, where obviously then the sub-postmasters and mistresses, they were the ones in the dock, and again, it was a computing error. I mean, it just seems, it beggars belief, and actually, I think sometimes the British state needs to just show a bit of humility and a bit of humanity.
0: Yeah. Good luck hoping for that. It feels like, well, I love that you're an optimist still.
1: Well, really good to talk to you. Thank you ever so much, Steve. Have a great weekend in your shed. Steve N. Allen, their comedian and broadcaster. Lots of messages coming in. I want to talk about Harry and Meghan. I don't know whether you want to talk about that. Are you bothered? Are you bothered that they're coming in? What about the £5 million that we're going to stump up to actually look after them? 0344 499 1000. Also, I think actually one of the biggest stories is the migrant coming across on the beach to Spain whilst people are on holiday in La Manga. How would you feel if you're sitting there with your family trying to enjoy a holiday and suddenly 62 migrants jump off a boat and run towards you? Let me know your thoughts on that as well. 0344 499 1000. Text the word talk in your message to 87222 and message us on X as well at Talk TV. This, of course, is Talk TV.
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1: Welcome back. Harry and Meghan are coming home. Aren't we lucky? Well, the King has made it clear that the Prince of Wales and the future of the royal family remain his priority after Meghan and Harry gatecrashed and said they were coming back to the UK. Look, I mean, the King is obviously naturally pleased that his son is coming back and the family. Now, interestingly, of course, William was with the King, apparently, when he found out, and I should think his face was total thunder. Joining me now is Richard Fitzwilliam, who is a royal commentator. Good afternoon to you.
18: Good afternoon.
1: What's your reading of this? Because, I mean, here we go again. Harry and Meghan have spent the last few years telling us, everyone, how dreadful the UK is and that we're endemically and systematically racist and the royal family is a terrible place. And then we've done books and we've done Netflix series and Spotify. They've been called grifters. And now, of course, they're coming home.
18: Now, as you say, they're coming home, but it's a very mixed blessing for the royal family. And I think you're absolutely right to have stressed that naturally William and his family are the future of the monarchy. And of course, their wishes take priority. And quite frankly, as far as I know, they haven't spoken for years, reportedly. William doesn't trust the Sussexes. He doesn't because, you mentioned, I mean, we had Oprah. Very damaging. We had the Netflix series, Harry and Meghan, mocking the Commonwealth. Very damaging. And then we had his memoir, Spare, which quite honestly was absolutely pathetic if you think of some of the things that it was included, from penile frostbite to losing his virginity in a field. But there were some serious attacks on members of the royal family, not to mention the interviews, which never seemed to cease. The problem, I think, is that they have not done well financially in the United States. Clearly, they've got quite a lot of money because there's the house in Montecito, another one in Portugal, and apparently one somewhere in Britain. There is a security issue still to be sorted. But I think unquestionably what must happen is that they must be very, very carefully watched, because otherwise they start becoming the story. Because one thing they have done successfully, people know who they are and they quite enjoy following them, love them or hate them. The problem then is that practically every private or official royal engagement from now on, journalists, once they've arrived and in situ, will bear in mind the fact that are they there, were they asked, or should they? Been asked. So it becomes a circus, the very last thing the monarchy ought to be.
1: And you're absolutely right in that, of course. And Harry has promised to keep his mouth shut. He says, I'm not going to do long-form interviews.
18: Well, I said, most certainly think he should. Good Lord, what does he think this is? It's not some perpetual conference where the Sussexes think that they've got the right to sound off on whatever they like and never answer for it. Never.
1: I agree with you. I mean, look, there seem to be no consequences for the two of them. In many ways, actually, when you look at the polling, most people don't really care. And if they do care, a lot of people don't want them to come to this country. I mean, when that wedding took place, I remember thinking, wow, this is a brave new era for the monarchy. This is a true modern ceremony. And I think it was very, very uplifting. And of course, at the same time, William and Catherine have behaved impeccably, as far as I can see. They have upheld all the traditions of the monarchy. He is preparing to be king. We know the current king isn't particularly well. And I would think the last thing he wants is his brother interrupting that and damaging the prospects of actually retaining the monarchy in this country. And many other countries, of course, have got rid of their royal families.
18: I guess, though, fortunately, we have 13 which still have King Charles, the head of state, and long may that continue. Though I thought it was an impertinence, since you mention it, for them to go on a faux royal tour to Australia. I mistakenly thought that all they'd intended was would the king open Invictus next year. But he wanted a great deal more, and clearly this is linked with the Spencer. Blamed Earl Spencer, commemorating 29 years since Diana's tragic death, not 30, by the release of his biography next month. That explains it. I couldn't understand it. No, this is going to be really problematic because they become the story. Mm. Easter, Christmas, official engagements, half in, half out, ?
1: Mm. Well, of course, they've said you can be half in and half out, haven't they? I mean, what, in your view, though, why, having spent all this time being so rude about the United Kingdom and the royal family and the ladies in waiting and everything and the questions about the baby and the colour of the skin of the baby and so on, why are they coming back? Is it because they have a huge tax bill which is being put around? That's one proposition. Secondly, that Harry missed home. Thirdly, that she's got an acting career here. I wonder also whether they've worked out that actually living in California is pretty soulless and there isn't, you know, having lived there for six, 7 years, it's pretty vacuous. Or is it actually because the king's not very well?
18: Possibly a mixture of several of those things. People think, of course, of the king's health, and we know he's battling cancer. Also, Harry is an exile. Exiles do sometimes long for home, and that may be part of it. But also, I think the failure for them to become A-listers after 6 years in the United States, I think that and their lack of popularity there, that they have got this extraordinary power of their brand. I cannot dispute that. And that makes it so difficult for the royal family to deal with it. This is what they didn't expect it. And why on earth was King Charles only told on Sunday? I thought he and Harry kept in touch by telephone. I thought they'd seen, the family saw the king and queen. Why didn't they mention it then? After all, they must have known because they were getting schools for their children. Yeah. Makes sense.
1: It doesn't make any sense. And then also, just in terms of that, given they're going to be private citizens, and we think living in the Cotswolds or wherever, is there anything the palace can do to ensure they behave themselves when they come back to the United Kingdom?
18: If only we had a magic wand that would do that. They never explain. They explain nothing. I mean, you could ask Harry why he didn't meet Thomas Markle before the marriage. It made no sense either. They don't explain. Meghan is always holier than thou. The facts are that this is, however, a shock move. I couldn't believe it when I heard. So we'll see. The royals, you have keep calm and carry on as a motto. Well, they'll certainly need to do precisely that.
1: Yeah. I mean, just looking back, and I was fortunate, I knew the boys when they were very young, and I don't understand what happened between them because they were incredibly close. I think Diana particularly instilled great values in both of those kids, and I knew that because of the job I was doing at that time working on children's television, and yet we've got this enormous schism. Is it entirely driven by Meghan?
18: I don't think so. I think if you read the passage, the relevant passages in Spare, I think that we didn't see, it's rather like this creation of the Fab Four, which was nonsense, so including Harry and Meghan and William and Catherine. It was a disaster, of course. And I think we didn't pick up on the fact that there was a rivalry, apparently, according to Spare, between them, that was certainly not healthy. I think he resented being a spare, and now we know. Although, of course, it's had extra twists in the what has happened subsequently. There's no doubt at all. But, I mean, the facts are that William must be absolutely outraged by the impertinence of this. But it is audacious, and I've no idea where it's going to lead. It could lead to some form of reconciliation in the 30th year of after Diana died. But it could also lead to all sorts of trouble.
1: I think you're right. Richard, really good to talk to you. Thank you very much indeed for your time. Richard Fitzwilliams there, royal commentator. Your thoughts, please. What's your reaction to Harry and Meghan coming back? Is it going to spell trouble for the royal family? Also, for me, who's paying for this security? £5 million is a lot of money. But then equally, the circumstances have changed because he's back and therefore he's on British soil, which is very different to being on US soil. And there are active and credible threats against him and, of course, against the royal family as well. So should we pay for that? And then also, what is their modus operandi? Why are they coming back? Is it because they don't have any money? Is it because of the tax bill? Is it because she wants to act? Is it because Harry misses his family? Is it because the king isn't very well? Is it a mixture of all of those? Your thoughts, 0344 499 1000. Also, tell me what your views are on the boat of migrants jumping off on that Spanish beach whilst people were trying to sunbathe. I mean, many people still on holiday at the moment on Spanish beaches. Could it happen to you? This is Talk.
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17: 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Travel trouble.
8: Long delays on the M62 in West Yorkshire. There's two lanes closed eastbound for a spillage in the earlier car fire between junction 22 Wishawthmore and 23 for Huddersfield. Queues on the M60 clockwise in Manchester. It's partially blocked due to an accident between junction 7 Stretford and 8 for Carrington. Long delays on the M6 northbound in Cheshire. It's closed for emergency repairs following an earlier lorry fire between junction 18 Middlewich and 19 for Knutsford. Queues also on the opposite carriageway due to onlookers. I'm Simon Field.
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1: Welcome back. This is Talk, 1349, 10 to 2 on Friday. Ian's on the line from Bridgend. Good afternoon, Ian.
20: Hello, Dean. It's a pleasure to speak to you.
1: And you as well. Now, what's your take on all of this massive soap opera that's going on?
20: Well, I wonder if you agree with me. Harry has departed before he was deported for fiddling his immigration visa.
1: Great point.
20: That's what I think. Yeah, it's all... All very hush-hush and rush-rush, isn't it? Seems to be.
1: Yeah, and of course we're talking about the fact that he admitted in the book to taking drugs, and again, that would go down very poorly with the federal authorities, and of course they may well revoke his visa on the back of that. Do you think there's more to this? I mean, I'm not entirely sure that Harry and Meghan are altruistic. I'm not sure they're coming back for the family. I think they're coming back for themselves. So therefore, the question is it because she's got a job? Yes, it may be the visa. I think there may be financial issues there as well. They're running, I imagine, I don't know whether they bought the houses without mortgages. And then, of course, they're coming back to the UK. They're then expecting security. At the moment, they're paying for their own security, I think, in California.
20: That's right, yes. And, of course, now they've come straight back. They didn't come via Canada this time of day. So I'm sure we'll end up having to lash out for them, whatever they say about it being a private matter, and the King will... accommodate their security. I'm sure the taxpayer will be left on the hook, as usual.
1: I would agree with you. Where do you sit on this? So 33% of the public are against them coming back, 45% are undecided, and 21% are for. So what's that? Sort of 78% against or really don't care?
20: I know. Well, you know, we've got enough of a migrant problem as it is, isn't it? We don't need any more of that.
1: Very well said, Ian. Thank you very much. Have a lovely weekend. Mark's on the line from Lincolnshire. Good afternoon.
21: Hi there, David.
1: Hi. Yeah, good. Hi, thanks very much indeed.
21: Just on this notion, Swell Ravens come out with about restore voters getting behind reform.
1: Yeah, what do you think to that? So Suella Braverman is essentially saying to restore voters, don't waste your vote, vote for Reform UK.
21: Well, I'm a restore member, and I wouldn't touch reform with a barge pole, if I'm honest.
1: Okay, why is that?
21: I'm certainly not going to listen to Suella Braverman.
1: Because she came from the Tory party?
21: Yeah, you know, 3 million migrants come into the country, yeah, but a bit of a problem with that. Say with Jenrick and all the others that reform happily took in and managed to sell to their voters, that was apparently a great thing, which it just literally isn't. You don't fix things by bringing in the people that broke it in the first place.
1: So just playing devil's advocate, of course, there is a massive difference between reform and restore. Restore has, what, 25 councillors. Reform has 2,342. Reform has 8 members of parliament. Restore has 1.
21: Yeah, that's very much the case. We're a six-month-old party, David.
1: Yeah.
21: It took reform 2 years to start getting, you know...
1: Actually, longer. It did... I knew, because I was there. I mean, it took longer for reform to get to... I mean, it's taken, 7 years?
21: Well, exactly, you know, if you want to get really technical about it. But they started... They kind of won their first council seats, I think, back in 21 or 22 or something.
1: That's about right.
21: It was about 2 years. From its, you know, transition over from the Brexit Party. You know, so a lot of people will happily criticise Restore and say, oh, you know, I mean, I've read some comments today on X, you know, people basically saying, oh, this was Restore's litmus test. Now I think, well, hang on, I thought Makerfield was the litmus test. I thought the Manchester election, the mayor election was the litmus test. You know, all positions, all places, every time we've stood anywhere, we poll anywhere between 6 and 8%. Oh, well, I'm not polled, sorry, take about 6 and 8% of the vote. That's incredible for a six-month-old party.
1: Agreed.
21: That's the reality. We have, you know, despite all the attacks from the Telegraph and everyone else, we're just growing membership. We're up to about 150,000 members. We've got branches pretty much...
1: Is that right? Are you really that high?
21: Yep, we're 150,000 members. We've got branches in pretty much every single constituency, just a handful that we don't have branches in now.
1: Mm.
21: The party is growing rapidly.
1: Mm.
21: It continues to. And it will become a really big thorn in Reform's side, more so than it is today.
1: Are you worried? Look, I work with Rupert in the European Parliament. I like Rupert. He then set out those 5 red lines for any kind of pact with Reform. Are you concerned, though, with Rupert and with Nigel? And many people have said to me, just bash their heads together and get them to see sense, because the worry is you split the right vote and you let Labour back in.
21: I think... It is a difficult one. I think ultimately I would like to see more common ground between the two.
1: Mm.
21: I would like to see some kind of working together. But equally as well, you can't really ignore the things that have gone on.
1: Such as?
21: The way in which Rupert was booted out of the party. You know, Nigel's held about 3 different reasons for why he was kicked out. You know,
1: what's your thinking on that? Why was he kicked out?
21: He was kicked out because he'd done the article originally, Rupert Lowe, where he was, you know, a bit critical of Nigel. Nigel doesn't seem to like criticism, you know. He also doesn't like to see people moving, you know, an inch or two to the right of him before he's ready. He doesn't seem to like that because if you look throughout his political career, he does this all the time. When people are going a bit too far ahead of him, he gets rid of them. When people start getting a bit of limelight, a bit too much limelight, like Rupert was getting, he was a firm favourite in Reform. He then boots them. You know, that seems to be what he does. I think the problem that he's had on this occasion was that Rupert Lowe was already an MP. Had he not have been, he'd have probably ended up just another Ben Habib. He'd have just faded away, basically. You know, but that obviously wasn't the case. And obviously, as I say... Rupert was very much loved in the Reform movement anyway. You know, before the split, most Reform voters would have quite happily seen him as leader of Reform. That's the reality.
1: I mean, I was there, I helped get all of them elected, and I was delighted that they all got elected. I think it was 5 originally, wasn't it? And then, of course, James was no longer an MP, and then Rupert stepped away. And, I mean, it was a heyday, I think, at that time, of Reform.
21: I think so, yeah. I mean, as I say, at the end of the day, David, I think Reform just... The way I look at it now is quite clear to me. Because before, you know, when Rupert was just doing the Restore thing as like a political think tank kind of thing, what I saw happening was Nigel and Reform moving more towards the centre-left.
1: I think that's fair. I think that's fair.
21: Yeah, that's where he was headed. Rousseau come along, and he's kind of been forced over to the right. And I have real worries with that, because if Rousseau was not to exist, and we all suddenly decided to vote for Reform, my feeling is he would just pivot back to that ground again. Mm. And we'd end up in the same position, the same problem that we had in the first place, and the reason why we all started, you know, joining up with Rousseau.
1: So would you prefer no amalgamation of those parties which lets in Labour, or swallowing Pride and Principles and then coming together? Which is it?
21: I think it's so long out to the general election, I think we need to wait and see what happens.
1: OK, really? pragmatic, Mark. Very good to talk to you. Thank you very much indeed for your call. Joan's on the line from Sunderland. Good. Ooh, talk about political history. Good afternoon, Joan.
5: Hello to you.
1: Hello, how are you?
5: All right, thank you. I've just been listening to what you've said about the Sussexes.
1: Oh, yes.
5: And quite honestly, I think those two are trouble with a big T. They're just... They will cause mischief. And quite honestly, I just really don't want to see them, as far as I'm concerned, that can go and get lost. But I will never forgive them for what they did to their grandparent. When you think about it, Her Majesty and the Duke of Edinburgh, he was nearly 100 years old when he died. And the anguish that those two caused to those lovely, our queen, who we all loved, and her consort. And when you think about it, Her Majesty, I can still see her in the room when she was shaking hands with Liz Truss, the raging fire, Her Majesty in a tartan skirt, bruises on her hand.
1: Yeah.
5: And 2 days later, Her Majesty died. Now, I will never forgive those for the anguish they put our Queen and her consort through. And I just do not want to see them. I'm not interested in them. And if there's any thought of any government paying for security for them, I'll be really mad. Because, quite honestly, I think this is grist for the mill for anyone who wants to see the end of the monarchy in this country.
1: Very well said, Joan. Super comment. Thank you very much indeed for phoning in this afternoon. After the break, we'll go back to politics. I'm going to be joined by Harrison Norman Varty. This is Talk.
6: Talk. News. Update. On the hour. Headlines.
22: Andy Burnham is going to deploy Whitehall officials to work with regional mayors. Talk's Emma Smith has the details.
23: Between 5 and 10 civil servants will be seconded to each mayoral authority in a pilot starting in the autumn. The 18 mayors taking part in the initial programme will be able to request staff with particular skills. They'll be there for between 6 and 9 months. The Prime Minister says people deserve problem solving rather than point scoring.
22: The Wire reports the Duchess of Sussex is going to start acting again. That's said to have prompted Harry and Meghan's move back to the UK. The Prince is about to learn how much he will have to pay in legal costs in his High Court case against the publisher of the Daily Mail. A banned driver has been jailed for 13 and a half years after he ran over a great-grandfather with a stolen Maserati. 55-year-old Fraser Garden admitted causing John Bell's death by dangerous driving near Dundee back in April. Campaigners say it's a national scandal that survivors of terror attacks are still being mistreated and neglected. The UK is marking the first dedicated Memorial Day for people affected by terrorism. Steve Gallant was awarded the Queen's Gallantry Medal for helping to stop the 2019 London Bridge attack.
24: Previously, the support has not been as good as what we want it to be. And it's just a way of saying, look, it's there if you need support, if you need help.
1: Yeah.
24: Because it's quite an unusual thing to go through, is a terrorist attack. But it's there, the support is out there.
22: The Met Office says this year's El Niño weather event is likely to be the strongest in living memory. The natural warming of sea temperatures is forecast to reach more than 3 degrees in the coming months. And a giant python called Jodie Foster is believed to have become the first snake in the world to benefit from a cancer treatment normally used on humans. The 15-foot reptile, named after the Hollywood star, underwent a course of treatment for a cancerous tumour on her jawbone that included electrochemotherapy. That's the latest. I'm Andy Hayes.
6: Talk. News. Update. Across the UK, on DAB+, on the app, on your mobile, and on your side. This is Talk. Tune in. Speak out. The Afternoon Empire.
1: Hello, very good afternoon to you. Just after 2 o'clock on Friday. Yeah, happy weekend. Good afternoon. Thanks very much indeed for your company. Let's take a look at all the news this hour. Well, King Charles has made clear Prince Harry will not be his priority. Harry is reportedly set to hold his tongue to regain royal trust, even as a fresh list resurfaces of the times that he and Meghan have criticised Britain. Questions are now swirling over who foots the potentially millions of pounds security bill for their return. Now, Meghan is said to be eyeing a comeback to acting. Aren't we lucky? Britain's soaring welfare bill has forced Chancellor John Healey to borrow more than expected. Benefit payments jumped 7.2% to £30 billion in July alone. Our national debt is closing in now on £3 trillion, piling pressure onto yet another tax-raising budget in October. And the Equalities Minister, Bridget Phillipson, has claimed racism and sexism have become normalised in Britain. A remark that critics are likely to seize on as yet another example of ministers talking down the country. And those are the headlines this hour. Well, thanks very much for your company and all your messages. I'm talking about Harry and Meghan this hour as well, last hour. But what's your reaction to Harry and Meghan coming back? Lots of you just saying, you know, you don't care. Meghan might have an acting job, but not a career. Her novelty as an actor in Britain will soon wear off. That's Rob in Cambridgeshire. Thanks for that. David, with regards to Harry and Meghan, you're not asking the right question. The right question is this: who blinking well cares? We're fed up of hearing their names. I would agree. And also, just in terms of the politics, and we were just talking to Mark there on the phone about restore and reform. This one from Ian says, David, does Mark want to win the argument and lose the election? Let me know. Well, we will. Let's continue that conversation, though, about restore, reform, whether there should be sort of a coming together of the right-wing parties to defeat what I think is a dreadful Labour government. Joining me now is Harrison Ormond-Vartey, who is a councillor for Reform UK. Good afternoon.
0: Good afternoon, David.
1: Long time no see, young man.
0: It's like the golden days and those early Sunday mornings.
1: Well, that's right, of course. I discovered you. I let you onto Weekend Breakfast back in the day.
0: You took me into the big time, you did.
1: Yeah, you're not getting that. Right, let's talk about this, shall we? Because Suella Braverman, she's come out pretty boldly and said, look, Reform UK will not make a deal with Restore Britain or the Conservatives before the next election. She says, she basically told Restore voters, it's time to get real. Time to get real. You need to come over. You need to support reform. Is that the right way to go? Because the real worry here is that actually you've got these two tribes. You've got Nigel and Rupert. They are literally butting heads and people are caught in the middle of it. And what is going to happen if we're not careful is there'll be a fracturing of the right wing and Labour will go on to win another term.
0: I think what reform needs to be careful of is essentially... Realistically, everybody knows that elections are basically done on broad appeal across as many walks of life as you can. Now, in areas like where I am in Surrey, where it's a little bit more moderate, you know, when we're talking about votes, let's just say a hypothetical pact with Restore did go ahead, that would be actually really damaging to potential voters in these areas, which, by the way, have had some of the strongest surges in support for the reform. You look at in the general election, an area like this, we've got around, I think it was 8.9%. But in the local elections that we had in just a few months ago, the areas around here were getting up to around 22%. That's huge growth. It's actually stronger than some of the areas where reform have natural territory. So it's a case of, okay, well, reform and its brand is very strong And it's a case of how can we strengthen that? And in my case, I think it would weaken it. But the same goes for like the Conservatives, where you've got areas in the north where realistically people would never really want to vote Conservative. They might have been in 2019, but they went instantly back and they regretted voting for them. So it's a case of, does Reform really want to risk its brand with two people either side, the Conservatives you could argue with, why would you want to associate them and their record? And Restore is a case of, well, is it, there are so many people in that party that are so toxic, and not only awful towards Nigel, but people, just ordinary members of the Reform, that the clash of cultures simply wouldn't be worth it anyway.
1: I mean, what I'm a bit confused about is why did Suella come out and say this openly and publicly when at the same time Restore and Reform are talking behind closed doors? Now, you'll remember that Rupert did that video where he set out, and do you remember it was kind of like almost, it was a kind of very weird video, but it was shot slightly on the side, then there was a sort of full frontal sort of view. But also, he then talked about these five policies: restoring borders, reversing immigration. Controversially, he talks about a comprehensive deportation policy. Every illegal immigrant must be deported, including women and children. And I think that's backdated, well, as far as he can possibly go. Restoring demographic security. He talks about reversing Islamification, banning halal and kosher, cousin marriages, burqas, public Islamic prayer and Sharia courts, a referendum on restoring the death penalty, restoring self-sufficient Britain, and also restoring countries' faith in politics. There's a lot of common ground with Reform there.
0: There is. What I thought was quite odd about that video was it felt more like a publicity stunt than an actual offering, to be honest. I think if it was a case of where maybe he picked up the phone and I just said, listen, look, realistically, there's something that has to be done. I've got some red lines. I want you to hear them. Give me your feedback. How do you think it'll be received? That's very different. I think he's very much a social media man, or certainly his team are, whether or not it's him doing it, who knows. And I just think it was done for clicks. And I think either way, he was going to claim it as a win. Whether it was a case of if Nigel said, yeah, okay, then he'd be like, see, look, Rupert's the man, he's got him. And if he said no, he'd be like, you see, Rupert's the man and Nigel isn't willing to cooperate. So damned if he does, damned if he doesn't. And I do think it's the case, if you look at the last, I mean, you'll be more clued up on this than me, but the last recent polls that we've seen, where actually, we're already starting to see the Burnham bounce, if you even want to call it that, start to wear off. And I actually think the polls will be interesting post-budget, because no one really knows who Andy Burnham is.
1: I mean, that's a very good point, actually. I've got the latest poll in front of me. This is the YouGov Westminster polling. So Reform UK gone up this time, so up 2 points at 24%. Labour down 2 points at 22%. The Conservatives down 2 points at 19%. Restore Britain, much lower, 4%.
0: Yeah, and it makes you wonder, if Labour aren't ahead of the UK in that latest YouGov poll, it's like, well, when will they? Because now is the time, really, where Burnham has come in, and he's nice and shiny, and he loves gravy, and all this sort of stuff. But realistically, post-budget is when it'll be, he will have to make difficult decisions. You know, we all know that, and people aren't really ready to hear them. But the way he'll phrase it and frame it will be in a way that will be deeply improper to a side which, who knows which side he'll pick, because really it's going to be either to appease his hard left backbenchers, which is probably what will happen, but it means then he will be rebelling against the markets, and obviously we saw what happened with Liz Truss when that happened. So who knows what will happen, but all I know is it will probably end up in his, and if he can't get on to now in that latest poll, it makes you wonder where we'll be in 6 months' time once he's had to actually take some difficult decisions.
1: Just on that note, there is a lot of talk, particularly at our sister publications and organisations, about an early election. Do you think that's likely?
0: No, I don't. I mean, to be honest, what I would have done if I was Burnham, I would have actually called one off the get-go, and I would have just ridden it and not have to call any...
1: But that was high risk, so he could have lost.
0: High risk. It is high risk, but he would have also had a mandate, because the main thing that the ammo that people have got now is realistically, he didn't even stand in the general election. He wasn't even an MP. So you are, it is high risk, but it is a case of, okay, well, when will he see himself doing a successful campaign? Is he, he's basically hedging. It's two bets. I can either hedge one now, or I'm well and I don't really have a negative record in government, or I can wait in a couple of years after years of negative press and poor decision making and hedge my bets there. I mean, who knows? I mean, the problem is that he does have such a big majority at the moment, inherited from basically everybody abstaining from the election in 2024. So I don't think he will now. I think he was probably waiting for a few good poll numbers. They've probably been a little bit underwhelming, and he'll probably hedge his bets for the next couple of years.
1: I mean, the sort of counter-argument to that is Reform UK is still not ready. Many people are saying, well, look, you saw Nigel call the Clacton by-election, that in many ways that works. So the £5 million seems to have disappeared off the political agenda for the moment. It may come back. Who knows? The Chris Harborne stuff. Who knows what's going to happen with that? And then you have Tim Montgomery appearing, criticising the way that Reform is run. I mean, what is going on with Reform?
0: Maybe I should ask you. I mean, to be honest, I mean, realistically, any serious group of people or party, whatever you want to call it, who is thinking of forming a government, you know, there are obviously going to be disagreements. This isn't a group of people deciding on what their favourite colour is. This is the most serious questions, and are going to be the most contentious questions that you could ask of an individual and their wider beliefs on how you think you should run a country. Of course, there are going to be clashes, not only of personality, but of ideas. And I actually think it's testament that it's Reform shape-shifting in a way that is getting ready for full government. I actually think it'd be quite unusual if it was all happy-clappy all the way to the general election. I think the fact that there are serious conversations, and look, no one ever promised, and I don't think any Reform member thought that it would have been, oh, it's going to just cruise our way to Downing Street. But also, this is not a unique thing to Reform, as we know. I mean, seriously, look at the last just few months of the Tory party and how chaotic that was. They single-handedly popped up the media viewership, because it was like a sitcom every time you turned the TV on. So

0: and Sir Elton John had all of their claims turned down by Mr. Justice Nicklin last month. Now, although as ANL, which is Associated Newspapers Limited, reported overall legal expenditures exceeding $34.5 million, the full amount will not be settled immediately. So whilst legal representatives for Harry and his fellow claimants argued that the upfront amount should be slightly above $7.9 million, ANL had requested an interim sum exceeding $9.9 million. So the claimants asserted that ANL staff, freelance journalists and private investigators spent three decades, starting in the 1990s, engaging in unlawful information gathering, landline tapping, voicemail interception and blagging. So there you are. This is a huge initial payment, £9.5 million. Harry, who else in there? Liz Hurley, Baroness Doreen Lawrence and Sir Elton John, £9.5 million. Initial payment to Associated Newspapers Limited. Let's go back to Harrison now. We were talking about reform. It's conference season coming up, of course. That will be one to watch to see how all the parties respond and how they seize the political agenda. Let's just talk about Angela Rayner now, because Angela Rayner, the housing secretary, took a £20,000 donation from, wait for this, an oil advisory group. You can't make this stuff up. I mean, she's criticised the Conservatives for failing to take on oil and gas giants. She accepted this donation from Signum Global Advisors on July the 8th this year. And she said, I need the money to cover my staffing costs. And of course, this is massive hypocrisy, is it not? Because she says net zero is great. She loves Ed Miliband. She says we need to do this. And she's taking cash from oil and gas companies, or at least the lobbying groups behind them. It's not okay.
1: No, it's not. Sorry, I think I got cyber attacked there by the Labour Party. No, you're right. I mean, when I first looked at this, I thought, oh, I'm sure this will get the same amount of scrutiny as Farage and his money. I mean, when you look at this as well, part of me thinks, okay, she's net zero crazy, just like Ed Miliband. So could there be a silver lining to this? Could the oil company think she clearly cannot understand, you know, facts around the fact that we will need gas, that we will literally have to pay her? Perhaps she's outsmarted all of us, and she's actually a genius, and she thought, maybe if I ignore the facts, they'll end up giving me some money. Who knows? I actually can't even think of an angle on this. I mean, there probably doesn't even need to be an angle on this, because the viewers will hear it and think, are you joking? So, I mean, look, it's the same old Labour. They were there in 14 years. They're whiter than white. They're the best of the best. And then as soon as they get in, it's the other way. I mean, whether it's Trump, whether it's net zero on this, it's just nuts.
0: I mean, she's got form, hasn't she? She forgot to pay stamp duty.
1: Yeah, that old chestnut. I mean, the best one was when I heard a competing podcaster, I think it was Harriet Harman, she said, well, she's not a lawyer, so she shouldn't expect to know all the laws. Oh, I'll use that one next time you end up in court. Just quote Harriet Harman, everybody. That will save us all. I mean, it's just nuts.
0: There's another story, actually. Reform is in trouble again. This is a council, so this is right up your street. A Reform UK council has been warned that its cuts to net zero could end walking and cycling schemes, putting children at risk of air pollution, car accidents and obesity. This is in Essex. Essentially, the councillors have voted to cut £3 million out of the net zero initiatives last month. And clearly, people not very happy about it. The majority of that money, the £3 million saving, is redundancy costs from cutting staff on net zero schemes. Your thoughts on that?
1: I mean, look, the fact that, I mean, first of all, this whole thing is like an oxymoron. The fact that a local council thinks it can be responsible for the global climate change, probably overstating itself slightly. I mean, even if we're going to talk about things like this, you talk about some of the measures that have come in. Let's talk about the 20 miles per hour zone that's come in. You know, the emissions of a car at 20 miles per hour is far higher than a car doing it, for example, 30 miles per hour, okay? So, I mean, look, honestly, I don't know who's written it. It's probably three people with too much time on their hands that have submitted a complaint and someone's picked it up. I think people would rather know that their money has gone towards council jobs, which is obviously to provide social care, which is the main one, and special education needs and all that sort of stuff. I don't think it should be focusing on just a couple of people that have complained and looking for a story out of nothing.
0: I mean, I think certainly the public would rather their bins were emptied, to be honest.
1: Which at the moment seems like a tall ask when you look at things like Birmingham. I mean, you can't even expect that. yeah, mental.
0: Harrison, really good to talk to you. As always, Harrison Ormond-Varty, the Reform UK councillor, of course. He made his debut here on Talk on Weekend Breakfast. Lots of messages coming in. Joan spoke perfectly, this is Nick, regarding the ghastly duo.

0: They're not wanted, they're not liked, and they should clear off permanently. Warren in Belfast, good afternoon to you. Warren says Restore voters are very much deluded about the party's abilities. There is no evidence of their membership numbers. I was surprised at that number, I have to tell you. Their branches and their polling, again, I'd be amazed if they had that number. He said almost every constituency, and there's 650 of them, remember. Anyway, there's no evidence of their membership numbers, their branches and their polling that they believe they have. They're polling at 1% nationally. Reform doesn't need a deal with any party. They just need to get their mojo back. They're being put on the back foot with the establishment and media onslaught. Let's go to a break. After the break, I'll take your calls, thoughts and messages. This is Talk.
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9: Long delays on the M62 in West Yorkshire. There's two lanes closed eastbound for a spillage and earlier car fire between Junction 22, Rishworth-Moor and 23, Huddersfield. Queues on the M60 clockwise in Manchester. It's all due to emergency parapet repairs between Junction 8, Carrington and 9 for Trafford Park. And long delays on the M25 anti-clockwise in Essex. Two lanes closed due to a serious fire travelling between Junction 26, Waltham Abbey and 25 for Enfield. I'm Simon Field.
1: Talk politics. Talk headlines. Talk money. Talk culture. Talk tech. Across the UK. This is Talk.
0: Welcome back. This is Talk 220 on Friday. Derek's on the line from Manchester. Good afternoon.
10: Hello, David.
0: Hello. Hello. How are you?
10: I'm all right, yeah. I just have to take issue with you over something you said.
0: Come on, then. Go on, then.
10: Earlier on, you were talking to someone about Restore and Reform.
0: I was.
10: And you said you rattled off a load of policies, you know, i.e. Remigration, etc. And you said they're both pretty much the same. And I've got to take issue with
0: Come on, then.
10: Well, I mean, years ago, I was a member of the British National Party many years ago.
0: Yeah.
10: When we were actually, everyone in the world was telling us we were liars when we were reporting on the rape gangs, etc. Everyone in the world was telling us, including all the media, were telling us that we were total liars. It couldn't be happening. It wasn't possible, and all the rest of it. That was 20 years before anyone started saying about it on the media.
0: Yeah.
10: But what I will say is, Nigel Farage is on record as having said the only reason he got into politics was to destroy the British National Party. Now, had he not done that at the time, maybe we wouldn't be in the situation we're in now.
0: Yeah, I mean, but okay, I can't comment on that, but okay, it's certainly a point. Essentially, what I was trying to say between Reform and Restore was, maybe I phrased it badly, there is a lot of common ground, let's put it that way.
10: I don't think there's as much as you're saying. Because
0: come on then, why not?
10: As far as I'm concerned, Nigel Farage is quite false. I wouldn't trust him as far as I could throw him. He's a Tory in drag, and basically he's filling the Reform Party up with the same people. You know, if you've just gone through 13 years and wrecked the country, would you really trust them to do it to the same people?
0: Well, to be fair to Nigel, I mean, Nigel obviously was there with UKIP, he then was in the Brexit Party, he founded the Brexit Party and now Reform. He's been nowhere near the Conservatives.
10: Each one is destroyed, hasn't he?
0: Well, I wouldn't go that far. I mean, certainly with the Brexit Party, we succeeded in leaving the European Union, and once that was done, the party was put on ice, and then it was me and Richard Tice that brought it back, called it Reform UK, and then Nigel came back to it.
10: Well, exactly. But I think he seems to be like a magnet in destroying parties that are going that are anything like right wing, and that's just my personal belief with Nigel Farage.
0: But do you honestly believe that Restore can win the next election?
10: I believe that maybe given a little bit of time, it probably could.
0: How much time?
10: Well, maybe a couple of years. But the thing is, people are seeing... The trouble is, we can't afford another government now that isn't going to do the sort of harsh things that are needed. We haven't been able to afford that time for a long, long time, and even more so now. And unfortunately, I think that with Nigel's track record, I just don't trust the man. I really believe that he's out. I think he's paid off by the establishment, to be quite honest. That's my opinion of Nigel Farage.
0: Derek, very, very strong views indeed. Thank you very much indeed for sharing those. That's Derek in Manchester. Caroline's on the line from London. Good afternoon.
11: Good afternoon. A couple of things, if I may. Firstly, I want to say welcome back.
0: Thank you, David.
11: I really have. I hope you come back full time. That's my hope.
0: Oh, that's very kind. Thank you.
11: No, I mean it. So a couple of things. Firstly, I want to talk about this ridiculous pamphlet. Do you know what?
0: Yeah.
11: I don't think I've ever felt or seen anything more horrific in my lifetime than this pamphlet. And I can see women ending up living in their homes with the doors locked, too scared to go out.
0: Yeah.
11: It's horrific. And what I don't understand is a government's job, the first job, is to keep their country and their citizens safe. And this government are doing everything the opposite. It's almost, they're like our enemy. It's like we've had an enemy coming in to take over. And I find it horrific. And I don't know why something can't be done. And then the other point I wanted to make, if I may, is about Restore and Reform. I am a fan of Rupert, but I'm angry with him and Nigel, to be honest, because they should have had these meetings in private, not on air. And then if they had an agreement, they should have announced it. If we don't get the right side of politics together pretty soon, we are going to be in big trouble. I reckon we could potentially have another Labour Lib Dem Green agenda, and I reckon he's going to call an election early.
0: Do you?
11: And I'm terrified. If I was his advisor, I would.
0: So would I.
11: And to be honest, it's the end of our lives. It's the end.
0: Well,
11: and
0: you see, so the smart money is that actually he has a bounce, Labour is doing well, and also the left wing are so exercised at the moment, and you can see that many of the Labour ministers are saying there's a spring in their step, so now would be the time to pounce. Now, there is also another argument in favour of calling an early election, which is that is Reform really ready? I don't know. Is Restore ready? Definitely not. So that actually, if he was to go now, I think his chances are much better than going after the budget.
11: No, I agree. Well, he might prolong the budget. And the thing is, people in this country, David, they're asleep. They've been brainwashed. They're asleep. They don't listen to talk. They listen still to the BBC, or they can't be bothered.
0: Mm.
11: And I met somebody yesterday, an old relative. He's 70, very with it. He didn't even know about the pamphlets. I said, how can you not know about the pamphlets? It's been everywhere. And that worries me. And, you know, I'm not in your situation or other people's. What do I do? All I've got is a house. I won't be able to sell it. I've got an EU passport. What does the average person do? Because it's horrifying. They're going to tax us till we're literally starving to death.
0: Yeah, I mean, look, also, we were just talking about our debt, our national debt, and, of course, the gilts are rising as well. We're in serious trouble, and there is no doubt that taxes will go up in the next budget. I don't know where Labour thinks this money is coming from. They seem to think, you know, it comes off magic money trees.
11: Well, they're going to put a land tax. Millions of people are not going to be able to afford it. So they're going to lose their homes, or they're going to put some kind of charge on people's properties. People are going to take their own lives, I'm telling you. Already people have. It's really horrific. A death tax. I mean, are they going to tax us when we breathe? I mean, you know, what do you think, David? I mean, how can we not take this government to court for treason? I mean, they're not looking after this country. They're not looking after... They're putting women and children, and even men, in such high risk.
0: I mean, we talked about this pamphlet. I mean, it really is extraordinary. And when I first saw it yesterday, I just couldn't believe the tone of the pamphlet. It's sort of a pleading document, isn't it?
11: Yeah.
0: I said it's almost like it's written as a caring, concerning document, like, for example, and it's probably a wrong analogy, but something like an infertility document saying, you know, being very much on the side, saying, please don't rape our women, don't rape our children, please. You know, you have to respect women in this country. I'm really sorry. If you come to this country, you obey our laws and our customs, or you're out. And anyway, you shouldn't be here anyway.
11: But they're not doing that. And the left is so well organised. I mean, I found, you know, the Jeremy Corbyn, Diane Abbott thing about the black professor. Very sad he died.
0: Very sad.
11: But the fact is, he lied.
0: He did.
11: Whether he's black, green, blue, Chinese, anything. He lied. And they are really good at organising. And they're brainwashing the kids. And I don't know if it's repairable. And I love Rupert. Rupert hasn't got a hope in hell of getting anywhere in the short term. And Reform have had, sadly, a lot of scandal. And now this other guy has been sacked. There's one drama after another. And I do wonder about Zia Yousaf, because it seems to all come down to him a lot of the time. But what are we going to do? What can we do? Is there no way we can, if somebody well-known, a big lawyer, was, because what they're doing is illegal. They're not protecting their citizens. They're not protecting their country. And people haven't got any more money to buy food, let alone taxes going up.
0: I agree. I think it's absolutely desperate, the situation we find ourselves in. Caroline, thank you very much indeed for such a cogent argument this afternoon. I'm asking this afternoon, what's your reaction to Harry and Meghan's return? Do you care? Are you happy to stump up the £5 million for their taxpayer-funded security if that is re-implemented? Also, what do you make about Reform and Restore? Should they amalgamate, come together? Or, as we just heard, should they actually take their arguments behind closed doors and stop venting their dirty washing in public? Because it's very unedifying, if you ask me. What do you think of all of that? Let me know. 0344 499 1000. You can text the word talk in your message to 87222. You can message us on X as well, at Talk TV. After the break, I'm going to be talking about this article that says racism and sexism in this country have been, and I quote, normalised. We're also going to be talking about the soaring welfare bill, pushing our national debt to a staggering almost £3 trillion. We're going to talk also about the French police being attacked by migrants whilst people are sunbathing on the beach. And we will also talk about Restore, the Tories and Reform once again. I'm going to be joined by Annunciata Rees-Mogg, who is Head of Communications at Popular Conservatism. That's all still to come. This is Talk.
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0: Welcome back. David Bull here for Ian Collins. My final day, actually, of 2 weeks of covering. Thank you very much indeed for your company over the last 2 weeks. Now, let's talk about something completely different, because racism and sexism have become normalised in Britain. That is the stark warning from Equalities Minister Bridget Phillipson, who says that young men are being sucked into violent misogyny by what she calls the cesspit of social media. Now, she goes further, because she's actually accused senior Reform and Conservative MPs of making racist statements, and says police simply aren't taking violence against women seriously enough. Let's take a look at what she said yesterday.
17: I worry that we are kind of at ground zero, really, in terms of attitudes around violence against women and girls. Things that, you know, not very long ago felt totally unacceptable are becoming normal. Okay. And I think we're seeing that in terms of attitudes towards women. I think we see that in terms of attitudes around racism.
0: So that was Bridget Phillipson speaking yesterday. Joining me now is Annunciata Rees-Mogg, Head of Communications at Popular Conservatism. She also served with me in the European Parliament. It's been a very long time. How are you?
18: I'm really well. It's lovely to see you. How are you, David?
0: Yeah, I'm very well indeed. Thank you very much. What do you... I know you. You're a fiery lady. You speak your mind. What do you make of this? That, you know, Bridget Phillipson just throwing around these lines saying racism and sexism have been normalised in Britain. Well, I don't see it like that.
18: Well, I mean, I think she is talking out of her hat. She's got a job title and she's got to justify having it. That we do have real, very serious problems in this country. But the idea that they're coming from Robert Jenrick and Nick Timothy is ludicrous. Robert Jenrick went round Birmingham and said he hadn't seen a white face. Why is that any different from Jon Snow going to Glastonbury and saying it was all white faces? That it's an observation. It is a comment on what you see. It is not inciting violence. It is not racism. That she is just trying to justify her position. And when you listen to what she said, as you just played, in fact, she's focusing on violence on women and girls. And when your government is putting out a pamphlet that tells people they should not rape women, that they should not rape children, you know you do have a problem with violence against women and girls, but it's not a homegrown one.
0: Yeah, I mean, you make a really good pertinent point here. Robert Jenrick, it was an observational comment that he made about not seeing another white face on this trip to Birmingham. Nick Timothy, he said Muslims praying in Trafalgar Square was an act of domination. We believe in freedom of speech in this country.
18: We do, and that sort of public worship is banned in lots of countries in the Middle East because it is seen as a form of domination. But you can't have it every way. We need to have open discussions. And these are not incitements. They are not prejudicial. They are not racist. They are comments on what they have seen. And I think very fairly, we have all noticed that British society and British culture has been changing, still is changing. And many of us like the one we had.
0: I mean, I think for many people in this country, it's not just the change, it's the pace of change as well. This country is almost unrecognisable from the country you and I grew up in.
18: Absolutely. It is. And I'm very glad I live in rural Lincolnshire, where not much has actually changed. And people, you know, my children still go to a church school and all the old fates and traditions still take place. And I think that's wonderful because they are part of the fabric of our culture. But I think we have, a lot of people have begun to feel that things are not recognisable to them anymore. And they want to feel comfortable in their own country. And the real problem is not that there are lots of cultures here. It's that our own culture has been diminished.
0: I think that's right. And actually, Kemi Badenoch, I thought, made a very good point about this. She said we want to live in a multiracial society, not a multicultural society, i.e. there should be one culture, the British culture.
18: Absolutely. And I think that's bang on, that if you are going to come here, you should adopt our culture. And yes, you shouldn't think that child marriage is acceptable because it hasn't been here for generations. And rape was illegal before the 1066 when William the Conqueror came over, and remains so. And we have a tradition of a pretty equal society. And we can't undermine that. And the violence against women and children is incredibly worrying.
0: Yeah, I mean, she makes a good point, actually. The one point I do agree with is what young men are seeing online. I think there is a real worry about some of the videos. I think some of the misogyny, the violence, we talked about that the other day. The fact is that young men are being presented with images, for example, about beheadings. I mean, so in many ways, she does have a point about the cesspit of social media. But again, I want to ask you, I'm not a parent, you're a parent. You know, why are these kids seeing these images?
18: My son is six, so he's luckily not. Try and keep him away from them for a bit. But of course there is a dark side to the web, but there is a dark side to life. And it's a parent's responsibility to bring up their children to know right from wrong. And if they don't, then they have failed.
0: I mean, it's interesting, isn't it? And it's the cynical point of view here is talking about violence against women and children, and yet allowing early release of prisoners from our prisons, which go on to endanger our women and children.
18: Oh, yeah, absolutely shocking. So many domestic violence perpetrators are being released under this scheme, that they're trying to change the law because of the tragic case of PC Harper. But there are hundreds and hundreds of people being let out back onto our streets, having not served the punishment they deserved for the heinous crimes they've committed. We need to build more prison places. We need to deport foreign criminals to free up spaces. And even if we only deported the criminals that would go back to Poland and Albania, it would be more than the entire number of British people in any prison anywhere in the world.
0: Yeah, let's just move on and talk about politics. You and I know something about politics after the years we spent together. But just in terms of that, so Ella Braverman saying absolutely no pact between reform and the Conservatives, or indeed reform and restore. Now, other big political beasts, and I could mention one of your relatives, for example, is saying that actually the right does need to come together to ensure that Labour doesn't get into power. Where do you stand on that?
18: I think the right absolutely have to stop knocking bells out of each other. That the common enemy is the socialist blob that runs us at the moment. It is the structure of our systems, whether it's the quangos, the civil service blocking things. And we need a strong, united right to change that, to make the country what it can be. And in order to do that, we need a new government, and it needs to have a big mandate from the British people, because these are not small changes that need to be done. So let's focus on the common enemies, not beating each other up. Should there be a formal pact? I think that's very difficult. That Reform, Restore and the Tories do attract different voters who might well be put off. If there were a formal agreement, but where we agree, let's fight in a united way. And whether it's on immigration or scrapping net zero, there is far more agreement than there is disagreement.
0: Yeah, I mean, in many ways, actually, Reform UK has done, in my view, has served its purpose in many ways, because actually what it's done is dragged the Conservative Party away from the centre to the right. And actually now, of course, the Conservative Party is talking about leaving the ECHR. That would never have happened without reform.
18: I don't disagree at all. I think reform has kept the Tories, or returned the Tories, to being honest and conservative. And those are very important things. But the focus has got now to be how to improve the country, not how to score points off party political lines. It's country before party.
0: And just talking about that, scoring points on party political lines, you know Rupert, you work with Rupert, you work with me. You know Nigel, you work with Nigel, you work with me. You know, so what's your view of those men? Are they just like bulls locking horns? Is this something that you think can be brought together? You know, if they were to sit in a room together with, you know, a stiff drink, is there some sort of reconciliation between the two possible?
18: I certainly feel it should be possible, and it would be better if there were one. I think the offer that Rupert gave the other day was just insulting to Nigel. It was like a very stupid game of chess where the only result's going to be everyone loses. They are very strong characters, and they have locked horns, and it's going to take a lot of diplomacy to get them back from that position. But again, I would repeat, whether it's about the Conservatives or it's about Restore, it's got to be country before party.
0: Yeah, I mean, also, you're right. The video that Rupert made was very slick, and there were 5 points. But essentially, he said, take it or leave it. I mean, there was no, we'll meet in the middle. There are bits that I know Reform would agree with, but there were other bits that Reform wouldn't agree with. But actually, I said earlier, in the Venn diagram of life, there's a lot of crossover here, in my humble opinion.
18: There really is. And I think the British public know and understand that. We know that on the left, they don't have formal pacts, but there's an awful lot of tactical voting to make sure that the best, most viable right-wing left-wing candidate takes the seat and gets the position in Parliament. And the right has got to do the same. It's got to be clever enough to win an election, because you can have the purest, most perfect policies, but if you're not in power, they're meaningless.
0: Well, that's right. And also, just talking about, I still maintain the biggest issue is immigration. We saw that story in La Manga, where people were on the beach and suddenly 60 migrants jumped off a boat and ran towards them, and people packed up their sun towels. And of course, at the same time, we've just seen the French police officers being attacked by migrants as they intercepted the launch of a boat. We saw this video where the migrants were wearing life jackets. They threw objects at the police to keep them away from the dinghy. And now, actually, the UK border security commander says that actually the French are taking a more bold and aggressive approach. We signed a deal of 662 million quid, giving it to the French. Do you think that's true? Are the French doing enough?
18: I think the French love to claim to be doing enough to justify the nice paycheck that successive prime ministers keep signing off on. This is ridiculous. In fact, they're doing very small amounts, and to the extent they've increased the number of events that they have prevented. Well, that means that they've taken a few life jackets or possibly one of the very small boats. But what they haven't done is prevented more. In fact, they've prevented fewer people crossing the channel. So then the reason fewer people are coming is not because the French police are doing the job they're paid to do and stopping them. I'm sorry they got attacked, but I think they need to do an awful lot more, because this problem does start their side.
0: Let's just talk about, finally, if we may, the welfare bill. It's extraordinary. It's almost £3 trillion in this country. And when you actually work out the numbers, you know, it's £333 billion just in benefits. I mean, so John Healey is going to spend more money. He's going to have to borrow more money. We know that there was a £1.8 billion deficit in July. We are in serious trouble. And I don't think Labour has a plan to get us out of it.
18: I don't think they've got a clue how to get us out of it. Labour never has. It leaves us bankrupt every time. Our national debt is now the same as our GDP.
0: Yeah.
18: At 100% rate, it's not sustainable. The long-term interest rates, the bond yields, are going up. Inflation is going up, which pushes interest rates up. That makes life less affordable. It makes us all worse off. You cannot dig yourself out of a hole, and you cannot tax yourself out of debt.
0: No, you can't. Just finally, when's the election?
18: Oh, I was thinking Andy Burnham might go for a snap one if he got a bounce. I don't think his bounce has been nearly big enough to tempt him into an early election. So I have reverted to my old view. He'll go long. And most of these Labour MPs have got the best paying, cushiest job they've ever had. They're not going to vote. And they're not going to support an election that they're likely to lose.
0: No, I think it's a very fair point. He's only just got through the door of number 10, hasn't he? Annunciata, it's so good to see you after all this time. Thank you so much for coming on. That's Annunciata Rees-Mogg, who's head of communications at Popular Conservatism. Let me know your thoughts, please, about the government, the economy, the fact we've got this soaring welfare bill. Also, are the French doing enough? And do you really care whether Harry and Meghan come back to this country? You might, if you know you're paying 5 million quid to look after them in terms of security. The number 03444991000. You can text the word talk in your message to 87222, and you can message us on X as well at Talk TV. After the break, it's your go, your calls, thoughts and messages. This is Talk.
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9: Queues in Stirling on the M9 northbound is partially blocked due to an accident at the A9 at Dunblane. Queues on the M6 southbound in the West Midlands. Two lanes closed for an accident between Junction 10, Wolverhampton and 9 for Wensbury. Long delays on the M25 anti-clockwise in Essex. Two lanes closed for a serious fire underneath the motorway between Junction 26, Waltham Abbey and 25 Enfield. And queues on the M2 London bound in Kent due to an accident just after Junction 6 for Faversham. I'm Simon Field.
2: See it. Hear it. Talk it. Across the UK. Talk Energy. The home of common sense. This is Talk.
0: Welcome back. This is Talk. Hi, David. There has to be a mechanism by which we can take the government to court. The people versus the government. Every rape, murder or other crimes perpetrated by illegal immigrants or, frankly, any foreign national makes the government culpable. Surely that's Sally. Sally, thank you for that. Carl, good afternoon to you. David, what's happened? Have you got to toe the line from UK News? Get Farage at any cost? Have you been turned? As you're very anti-reform. I'll explain. As for Meghan and Ginger, we're not interested and turned off many times when the grifters are talked about. Not interested! Vote Reform UK or lose. Restore the new BNP. Why you give them time on 4% vote share? I don't know. Look, I'm trying to be as impartial as I possibly can. I have no formal role within Reform, and therefore I'm here as a broadcaster and an independent broadcaster at that, and I will leave that there. David, this is Amanda. I believe when it comes to a general election, Restore voters will either vote none of the above or for Reform UK. Amanda, thanks very much for that. On the line is Paul in Devon. Good afternoon.
3: Good afternoon, David. glad to see you back.
0: Thank you.
3: And sorry to see you go, but I'd just like to say that I refer back to a time when you were on the talk on a Sunday.
0: Yes.
3: And you gave a question out that said, what do we think would be the greatest threat to democracy in this country? And I actually phoned in and spoke to you and told you that it was the current political class that the greatest threat to this country. And haven't I been proved right?
0: You have.
3: I listen to Alex Phillips here, and she talks about it's the Russians, the Iranians and things. No, it's not. The actual real danger and clear and present is the current political class, which are trying to collapse this country.
0: So let me just dig into that. Now, is it because you say they're trying to collapse the system, or is it because there's such a disconnect? They're all living in, you know, wherever, Highgate, and they have no comprehension of what's going on. You know, as you know, I went around the country, I saw 30,000 people. I reckon I'm pretty close to the ground on what people around this country are thinking.
3: No, I think that this has been deliberately done. This is nothing to do with disconnect. This has been a long time coming. You've got to look at the Labour Party at the moment. I would say three quarters of the Labour Party MPs, including our current Prime Minister, if you can call him that, are connected to or are senior members of the Fabian Society, as was Keir Starmer before. You look at the Labour front bench, all membership of the Fabian Society. The Fabian Society, their symbol or motif, as they call it, is a wolf in sheep's clothing, and they have been taking the long march through the institutions for a long, long time, and they've been doing it bit by bit. If you look at Europe, Europe is a Fabian construct. Ursula von der Leyen, or as we call Ursula von der Leyen, is basically a
0: Fabian. That's very good. I like that.
3: the woman herself is just a basic rabid socialist who's never been elected in Europe in her life. But she studied at the London School of Economics, which was started by the Fabian Society. This country is being destroyed from the inside. You know, these people that are coming into France and getting on the boats, coming over here, the French have been told by the EU not to stop them. And it's the EU that are pushing these boats across. Because the more we take in, the more chance there is of them destroying the basic very fabric of the society that holds us together and fracturing us.
0: Let me just explain to people, the Fabian Society is a British socialist organisation whose purpose is to advance the principles of social democracy and democratic socialism via gradualist and reformist effort in democracies rather than by revolutionary overthrows related to radicalism and left-wing liberal tradition. So infiltration is what you're saying, that this is a longer game, and this is all by design.
3: Yes, it is. And if you look at your current Tory party now, which is the remnants of what was there before they got voted out, you have a leader of the Conservative Party who is a very, very good young global leader of the World Economic Forum. Most of the Tory party, you could say, what Maggie Thatcher would describe as wets. They're basically socialists, and they're wolf in sheep's clothing. You know, for the past 15 years, this country was basically being destroyed by them. And all they did was, it's just like a relay race. They passed the baton over to the Labour Party, who are going to continue this decline. Mm-hmm. We are not part of their thoughts. The reason why they want all these young men in here is because when they send our young men away to fight in Ukraine for a war they did not start, and to fight for a Ukraine that doesn't really recognise us at all, and a Europe, should we say, they're going to be sitting here to replace. And if you look at what I think that is going to happen here with all these young men being spread about the country now, and, you know, come 2029, I think if Burnham hasn't called an election by then, he's going to call an amnesty.
0: I mean, I've heard this before. I mean, it's a very compelling argument. I think it's absolutely terrifying if you're essentially saying there are sleeper cells in this country to destabilise this country. Paul, thanks ever so much for your call this afternoon. That's Paul in Devon. Paul is on the line from Hertfordshire. Good afternoon to you.
4: Hello, it's Herefordshire.
0: Oh, sorry, Herefordshire. I can't even read. Sorry about that. It's been a long week.
4: I want to say I agree with that gentleman you've just had on.
0: Do you?
4: Yes, I do. I'm frightened to death for this country. Yeah. I've gone beyond.
0: So where's it all gone wrong?
4: Well, I would say, basically since Tony Blair. When he came in, I was sat in a car. This isn't what I rang for.
0: No, sure.
4: I sat in a car with my boss, and he got that majority, and I burst into tears because my instinct told me that my country would never be the same again.
0: Mm, how true.
4: And I went up to Hay Festival, and I got, what's the man that used to live here at Richmond before, is she? The MP, bald-headed man, Yorkshire man.
0: William Hague. Chap,
4: William Hague. I went to Hay Festival, I bought his book, I got to his, and I asked him if I could ask him a question, and I said to him, do you think Cameron is worth my vote? Because I was really, really worried about him as well. Anyway, he said, oh, yes, he's lovely, fine, and all the rest. But I thought, well, either you told me a lie or you were suckered in as well. So I think we've been going wrong a long time. Mm. And on top of everything else, I'm so glad that I'm old. But on top of everything else, to think that we're going to have to pay for Harry to come back is like the tip of the iceberg.
0: I mean, it is extraordinary. I mean, it is. So what? So just moving on to that. Why are they coming back?
4: Oh, they've run out of money, haven't they?
0: Do you think that's it?
4: He wants money from his parents to pay for the kids' schooling. I mean, it's obvious to any. He's a nasty piece of work he's turned into. I feel so sorry for William and Catherine and their lovely children. They're the only blasted beacon of hope we've got in this country, and I can't see why they would want to carry on.
0: I mean, it's a really, really interesting point, actually. Thank you ever so much for your call this afternoon, Paula. Lots of other messages are coming in. Hi, David. Now Reformer using the Conservatives argument. Remember before the election, the Conservatives were saying every 5 minutes that if you vote Reform, you're splitting the vote. Now Reformer doing the same by saying if you vote for Restore, you're splitting the vote. Hypocritical march. I did support Reform, but I'm now not sure as Reform get closer to the centre as every month passes. Interesting comment. However, Warren in Belfast says Restore voters are very much deluded about their party's abilities. There is no evidence of their membership numbers. their branches and their polling that they believe they have. That's interesting. Also, does Mark... Oh, I think I did this, but does Mark... This was our caller earlier, Mark. Does he want to win an argument and lose the election? I mean, I don't know what your thoughts are on this, whether the right does need to unite, or are we too far out from an election? Now, my personal view is that when an election is called, I think it will actually concentrate minds very quickly about the direction of travel and whether there needs to be some sort of alliance to ensure that the Labour government is kicked out of office once and for all. There are some very big egos at play, let's put it that way, and it will be interesting to see what happens next in terms of whether there is any kind of amalgamation of the right-wing parties. Many of you talking about Meghan and Harry. Also, this is quite a good one. Elaine says Meghan wants her kids and herself pictured on the royal balcony, and also photos in glossy magazines of her, of Harry and the kids, with the royal family at Christmas. She's cashing in now before the kids grow up and have their own fame. Ooh, that's interesting. Also, lots of others about immigrants as well. I think the experience of those migrants landing on the beach would have been truly shocking. A black dinghy, foreign nationals. How could anybody not think that this was a military assault? My mind goes back to 2015, when gunmen stormed the beach in Sousse, Tunisia, killing 38 tourists. When is the government going to take the illegal migrant crisis seriously? In Florida, where I used to live, there's a blimp permanently flying over the Keys, monitoring boats from Cuba. Why can't Spain and the UK do the same thing? Why can't they actually monitor our coastlines? Don't go anywhere. This is Talk.
5: Talk. News. Update. On the hour. Headlines.
6: Prince Harry and other celebrities have been ordered to pay an initial £9.5 million in legal costs after losing a case against the publisher of the Daily Mail. All of the claims brought by a group of seven, including Sir Elton John and Liz Hurley, were dismissed last month. Harry and Meghan, meanwhile, are coming back to the UK. Australian royal correspondent Bronte Coy says the prince has been missing his family.
22: I think at this point in his life, particularly with two young kids, this is a time for him to sort of make that reconnection with his British roots and with his wider family. I know that's something that's upset him a lot, to be so far away from the wider family, which, as I always like to emphasise, very much includes the Spencers.
6: Whitehall officials are going to be sent to regional mayoral offices across England. It's part of the Prime Minister's Number 10 North project. Government's borrowing rose to £30 billion last month, up £2 billion on last July. The total amount of government debt is just under £3 trillion, or 94% of GDP. A man's been jailed for more than 13 years for causing the death of a great-grandfather in a crash near Dundee. John Bell died after being hit by a stolen Maserati driven by band driver Fraser Garden back in April. The Met Office says this year's El Niño weather event is likely to be the strongest in living memory. The natural warming of sea temperatures is expected to reach more than 3 degrees in the coming months. Here's the forecaster, Joe Wheeler.
23: We've had an extraordinary summer already. We've had record-breaking temperatures. We've seen record-breaking number of days that break heatwave criteria. We've seen record-breaking number of days where temperatures have exceeded 37 or even 38.
6: And the village most affected by the recent drought, Wisley in Surrey, has finally had some rain. Its residents didn't see a drop for 62 days. The previous longest period without rain was 36 days during the long, hot summer of 1976. That is the latest. I'm Eddie Hayes.
5: Talk. News. Update. Across the UK. On DAB+. On YouTube. On the app, on your mobile, the home of common sense. This is Talk. Critical cross-questioning. The Afternoon Empire.
0: Good afternoon, good afternoon. Just after 3 o'clock, one more hour to go. I've been here for 2 weeks. Thanks ever so much for your company. Let's have a look at the news headlines this hour. Well, King Charles has made clear Prince Harry will not be his priority. Harry is reportedly set to hold his tongue to regain royal trust, even as a fresh list resurfaces of the times that he and Meghan have actually criticised Britain. Now, questions are swirling over who actually foots that bill. The millions of pounds, that security bill for their return, Meghan now said to be eyeing up a comeback to acting, aren't we lucky? Now, Britain's soaring welfare bill has forced Chancellor John Healey to borrow more than expected. Benefit payments have jumped 7.2% to £30 billion in July alone. Our national debt is closing in on £3 trillion, piling pressure onto another tax-raising budget in October. And Equalities Minister Bridget Phillipson has claimed racism and sexism have become normalised in Britain. It's a remark critics are likely to seize on as yet another example of ministers talking down this great country. Well, a very good afternoon to you. Those are the news headlines. Now, every single front page this afternoon has a Meghan and Harry on it. I tried to find other stories, but that is the lead story across the board on every news outlet, everywhere that you look. Now, the King has made it very clear that actually the Prince of Wales and the future of the royal family are his priority, as the Duke and Duchess, I think they were the Duke and Duchess, announced their return to the UK. Apparently, they didn't even tell him. They didn't consult him. They then just landed it on him. Anyway, he said he was naturally pleased with the opportunity to see more of his family in a private and personal capacity. The King apparently was with William at the time, which would have made a very interesting moment to watch William's face when he found out that his brother was coming back to the country. He has said, the King, that the work of the institution will not change. Now, he's also said they will remain private individuals. They will not have a royal role at all. The late Queen was very clear. She said, you cannot be half in and half out. You're either in or you're not in. And that apparently will carry on. Now, just in terms of that, they obviously met the King. They were hosted at Highgrove. That's the country house in Gloucestershire. That's when Archie 7 and Lilibet 5, first time actually they'd seen the grandparents since 2022 when they were 3 and 1. My goodness, they would have grown enormously in that time. And of course, Meghan seemed to enjoy it. She posted pictures on Instagram about the stay and about the places that she'd gone. And that's what we know so far. Now, Harry also says, right, I'm going to keep my mouth shut, well, about time, and he's not going to talk about private family matters anymore, even though he's already written a book and done Netflix and Spotify and he's been called a grifter and all the rest of it. Anyway, that's where we now are. Now, the big question for me is what happens to his security. I have long argued they should not have any security whatsoever, and particularly when they were living in the United States. It's not a problem. Because they left. They went there. They went to the United States. Now they've come back. Now, then you have a problem because there are five, I think, security-related terrorist threats to them, including from Al-Qaeda. They're also a weak link for the royal family. Of course, they could be held hostage, for example, against the royal family. So then the question is, who on earth is going to pay for their security now? Is it still a private matter? There's a very strong argument. They're private individuals. They're not actually fulfilling royal duties. Now, if they do royal duties, then one might argue that they then should get protection. Now, the question is, this protection, if it is going to be paid for by the state, is £5 million. So where's that coming from and who's paying for it? Well, joining me now is Will Geddes, who's a security specialist. Good afternoon, Will.
7: Hello, David. Thank you for having me on your show again.
0: Really good to see you once again. Now, look, where do you stand on this? Because, look, the facts have changed, haven't they? You and I spoke some time ago about the fact that, look, if they're in the States, they're nothing to do with us, so we're not paying for their security, but they're coming back, lucky us. And now they're coming back, and there are active threats against them and against the family. So who pays?
7: Well, I'm with you, David. I personally believe that he should pay for his own security if he's not going to be fulfilling royal duties and he's not going to be actually a representative or ambassador for the royal family in a positive sense, then he is not necessarily entitled to it. Now, you did raise some important issues in terms of his vulnerability or the potential risk of kidnapping, possibly. But again, that could apply to the children. It could apply to Meghan. Mm. However, the biggest problem that Prince Harry has had in certainly getting any kind of ruling or judgment is the fact that RAVEC and the Risk Management Board, who actually do the risk assessment based on the six threats, most of which are pretty tenuous, if I'm happy to go through them, David, with you, but most of them are pretty tenuous. They have a massive backlog right now. And there's also the small matter of the number of prime ministers we've had in the last 5 years.
0: There are many.
7: Yeah, so there's a very, very, very big shortage of royalty and specialist protection officers. So there is a huge backlog there, and unfortunately, I think he comes a little way further down the queue in terms of priorities, especially if he's coming back as a private citizen.
0: I mean, it's interesting. I had a meeting with the former Prime Minister last week, and again, this Prime Minister had specialist protection with her, and it was just interesting to see the level of professionalism of those officers. And as you rightly say, we've had seven prime ministers in 10 years, so you naturally won't have a huge sort of a reservoir of those specialist security officers. Now, but then the question is, you know, if they then succumb to, say, a kidnap, that then leaves the royal family open and vulnerable. So one could argue that actually that then jeopardises the safety and security of the monarch.
7: Not necessarily. I mean, I would say that it doesn't necessarily present any greater risk, David, than it does any of the other minor royals which he falls into the category of. So, for example, Andrew's children and Fergie, for example, they don't have royalty specialist protection. Andrew lives on the royal estate, so he has and is umbrellaed by all the other security that protects everybody on the royal estate. So if Meghan and Harry are deciding to get themselves a little soiree in the Cotswolds, for example, they've already had security in the United States, and some of that security are former members of RASP. So they are extremely experienced, and the risk to them here in the United Kingdom is significantly less. For example, guns are less prolific or available. And therefore, I think he is just going to have to pay for his residential security, as do, for example, many of my high net worth and ultra high net worth and people in the prominent eye clients themselves.
0: Yeah. How much is that going to cost then?
7: Well, I mean, I don't think the Daily Mail is far off in their estimate of about 5 million. But a
0: 5
7: lot
0: million
7: of that
0: over what time period?
7: That's over a year,
0: right.
7: But it really, really, really is dictated, David, by what they decide to do in their year. So, for example, if they want to jump on a plane off to the Maldives every other week, or they want to go to Ukraine and shake hands with Zelensky or do some other sort of nonsense trip, faux royale trip to various parts of the world, then yes, there will be additional security, some of which will be provided by their host, or will the bill will be picked up by their host. But I think the key thing really for Harry being here will be his team accessing what we call sovereign intelligence, which is that live feed of intelligence that comes out of MI5, the Counterterrorism Command and the Metropolitan Police and the relevant constabulary that they may be located within.
0: Right. So does a private security firm, if they're working for Harry and Meghan, would they have access to that intel?
7: Not at the moment. No, they wouldn't. If you're a current member of the royal family, your team would. If you're in the private sector, David, you don't have that. You're running off open source intelligence. You're working off individuals that may be known. They could be fixated people. I think one of Harry's biggest risks potentially is not only that him and Meghan are massively disliked in this country, so why they've come back here and not moved to their home in Portugal, I don't know. I would say it's probably something to do with the failing health of the king. However, I think ultimately, you know, a vast majority of Harry and Meghan's risks are what we call fixated people. Now, he's claiming within his six threats that he's facing, most of which have been born from his own actions, including talking about his kill count of the Taliban in his
0: How stupid was that comment?
7: It was baffling. I mean, it was baffling, David, in so much as, you know, I spent time in war zones, including Afghanistan. You don't talk about that sort of stuff when you come home.
0: Of course you
7: just
0: can't.
7: Don't. No.
0: I mean, I found the whole thing. I mean, the other thing is that we, you know, many of our viewers and listeners are postulating that maybe they're broke because obviously they've been living this rather lavish lifestyle in California with this big, great big property. And of course, we now know from the High Court they've been ordered to pay this initial payment to the Daily Mail publisher of 9.5 million quid. So again, there's going to be more sort of resources used up from Harry and Meghan.
7: Yeah, I mean, when you bear in mind their home in Montecito is worth or estimated at about 11 million. They've got a home in Portugal. I don't know what the value is of that, but there's probably about another remaining 40 million that needs to be paid on that Daily Mail bill, let alone the fact that they have no other source of income, which might be why Meghan is going to be going back to work in some shoddy sitcom or I don't know what. Who knows?
0: I'm sure she'll be delighted by you calling it a shoddy sitcom. We don't know what it is, actually, at the moment. I mean, it's interesting in terms of what they will do next. Just in terms of having private security in this country, the private security can't be armed, can they?
7: No, not in this country. We can't be armed. And to be honest, David, it's one of those things which is a fallback for many people. They think, oh, I need to have armed security. But yeah, in an ideal world, we'd love it. But only RASP officers, the authorised and trained police officers and the military are the only people who are permitted to carry firearms in this country. Now, the number of times where a firearm in a protective capacity, and I'm talking more the RASP officers, has needed to be deployed has been so few and far between. And to be honest, if the team is highly professional, David, they're not just bullet catchers. They're not just big lumps that move around. I've done it for 30 years. You know, if you plan your operations well, you schedule your routes correctly, you manage the itinerary in the best possible way, you mitigate those kinds of risks which could potentially be presented. And there is the fact that the accessibility to firearms by bad guys out here is very limited.
0: Yeah. Will, always good to talk to you. Thank you very much indeed. Will Geddes.

0: IQ. Also, as most schools have been closed for the summer holidays, places for their children would have been arranged before then. So that's a very good point, actually. So they've known for quite a long time. Did they tell the king or not tell the king? Their places would have been known far, far earlier than that. As for paying for their security, it's a joke. My wish for this country is for Rupert, Nigel and Kemi somehow to join forces to get rid of the government before they can do any more damage. Here's hoping. Jane, thanks ever so much for that as well. Keep those messages coming in, please. What's your reaction to Harry and Meghan coming back? Should we pay for their private security? £5 million? Your thoughts, please. 0344 499 1000. Text the word talk and your message to 87222. You can message us on X as well, at Talk TV. And, of course, this is Talk.
1: 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Afternoon Empire on Talk.
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1: 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Travel trouble.
8: Long delays on the M6 northbound in Cheshire. It's closed for emergency repairs following an earlier lorry fire between junction 18 Middlewich and 19 Knutsford. Long delays on the M6 southbound in Staffordshire. It's been closed for an accident and fuel spills between junction 16 Crewe and 15 Stoke-on-Trent. There's also long delays on the M25 clockwise in Surrey due to an accident at junction 6 Godstone. And queues on the M25 anti-clockwise for emergency barrier repairs between junction 26 Waltham Abbey and 25 Enfield. I'm Simon Field.
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0: Welcome back. This is Talk 317 on Friday. Yay! Right, let's talk about GCSE, shall we? Because, of course, the results have come out. Well, Britain's strictest headmistress has proved her critics wrong yet again, with top GCSE results to rival, wait for this, Eton, despite serving one of the capital's most deprived areas. Now, Catherine Birbal-Singh, head of Michaela Community School in Brent, North London, is celebrating really good results. More than 50% of her entries being grade 9. That's 10 times the national average of 5%. In addition, 82% of all grades were at least a 7. That is the equivalent of, in my days, of an A, compared with around 22% nationwide. Now, when you look at Eton's results, they haven't published the results this year, but when you look at 2025, 61.9% of its grades were 9 and 94% were at least 7. So the fact that the Michaela's results are not far behind is remarkable. It really is remarkable because, unlike Eton, it doesn't have an entrance exam and also it has a completely comprehensive mixed ability intake. Well, I'm delighted to say that Catherine Birbal-Singh, CBE, founder and head teacher of Michaela Community School and Britain's strictest headmistress, joins me this afternoon. Good afternoon, ma'am.
9: Good afternoon.
0: Lovely to... we met last week, actually, didn't we, for the first time?
9: Yes, indeed, we did. And it was very nice to meet in person.
0: Yeah, absolutely. And look, congratulations on absolutely stonking results. Well done.
9: Well, thank you, yes. And the other thing to say about the difference between us and Eton is that we, of course, have 7,500 per pupil. They have about 50,000 per pupil, just to... it is hard having Eton as the competition.
0: But that shows how well you've done. But doesn't that show how well you've done? And we had a long conversation last week, but your ethos and your ethic... It's really powerful, it's really strong. And do you want to just explain to people who maybe don't know about the Michaela School and what you stand for and the guiding principles that you put in front of the children and why you're achieving such great grades?
9: Yes. So it's a good question. So three things.

0: make us different. We have traditional discipline. So I'm called the strictest headmistress. People think that means I'm mean. It doesn't. It just means that I love them enough to keep our standards high for them. Then we have traditional teaching, which means the teacher is standing at the front, leading the learning, as opposed to it being child-centered learning, where the children are looking at each other and leading the learning. It's the teacher who's at the front driving the bus. And then we also have traditional values, things like belief in personal responsibility, a sense of duty towards others. When I get a detention, I'm not letting myself down. I'm letting my whole form group down. I'm letting my parents down, and so on. The idea that you might sacrifice something that's important to you for the sake of the whole. We believe very much in being British. We have a British flag that flies outside and we sing God Save the King. We don't allow the children to think that they're victims and to feel entitled. There's very much a sense of I've got agency, I'm responsible for myself, and I'm going to make something of my life and jump over the various obstacles in front of me, instead of blaming everything on the outside for the positions that I find myself in.
1: And that's, carry on. Yeah.
0: No, go on. I was going to say, so that kind of attitude means that all of the children are reaching their potential. They're not lazy. They're just working really, really hard. And we teach them kindness. We teach them gratitude. These are all small C conservative values that we all took for granted once upon a time. It was just normal. And it didn't matter where you were on the political spectrum. You could be right or left. Everybody had these values.
1: I think you're absolutely right. We spoke about this last week as well. And children really thrive and prosper when they get very clear boundaries. And that's what you're setting out. The Union flag, God Save the King, that actually, and you use that word agency, and I think that's a really good word, actually. The children are in charge of their own destiny. And I'm seeing so many young people who are victims or believe they're victims, and they believe they can't actually change their futures, and that is not true.
0: That's right. And it's so debilitating. That's the number one thing that will stop them from trying to change anything, is the fact that they believe that they can't do it. It's all about where there's a will, there's a way. You know, the fact is, you've only got one life. You've got one set of cards to deal. If you spend your whole life saying, oh, but life is difficult for me because my father wasn't there for me, or because I grew up on an estate, or I was poor, or I was black, or I was, you know, suffered from mental health, or whatever it is, there are all these different groups nowadays that everyone's sort of vying for to be able to say, well, that's my victim card. It's poison. It's just awful. What you've got to do is think, what's in front of me? What can I do? How can I work hard in order to achieve? And that is very much what we do. And what at my new podcast, Strictly Education, which has just launched yesterday.
1: Well done. Congratulations.
0: Thank you. Yes, I'm talking all about Strictly Education is really for parents, for teachers, for anybody who's interested in children. I'm trying to make people understand just how important children are to the future of the country. They are 100% of the future, and we should all care about them.
1: I couldn't agree more. And actually, I think we need to spend more money on schools generally, because they are the future of this great country. Now, what do you make of these comments? So clearly you are saying that education and academic attainment and achievement are important. Lucy Powell doesn't feel the same.
0: No. So she doesn't really know much about schools, understandably.
1: She's the education secretary.
0: I know, but you know how it works in politics. You get put in a position and they don't know anything. But then it's up to them to go and meet the successful head teachers and successful schools out there. And I mean, she doesn't have to talk to me. There are lots of Labour supporting teachers online who are absolutely outraged by her various comments about how she hasn't learned. She never learned trigonometry, so who cares about trigonometry? I mean, obviously we should care about trigonometry, because engineers and surveyors and electricians, they all need it. This idea that, what people need to know is that in 2009, we only had about 60% of children passing their English and maths. Nowadays, we've had 70%. So it's more children passing. Now, this year, it's dropped. It's not as good. It's about 70. We're looking at about... I don't think it's as good. I think it's dropped since last year. But you're looking at about 70% in comparison to 60%. The fact is, every teacher knows that those exams have got harder. They got harder, and yet we've increased the number of children passing them. Now, how does that happen? Because maths and English are prioritized. Lucy Powell would like to deprioritize the emphasis on academic subjects. That's what she said. Now, as soon as you take away the emphasis on academic subjects, English and maths are going to drop, and they're going to drop back not just to 60%, but to less than that. I don't understand why we would have a plan to actually reduce the number of children who are going to pass English and maths.
1: Yeah. I was reading the list of how you boost your children's learning at home. One of the things in the top of the list is they need to be reading every day. You say reading is a superpower.
0: It really is. So to all your viewers, my number one advice is take your child off the smartphone. If they're young, don't give them one yet. If you've given them one, take it away as soon as you can, because they will get addicted to it. They won't be able to read anymore, because no book can compete with a smartphone. The smartphone is flashing all sorts of colors. It breaks their brain, because you're interrupted constantly, your concentration. Whereas with a book, you have to have imagination. You've got to develop the long form of reading. It is a superpower. If you look, even if it's only 15 minutes a day, they must read every day. And the thing is, then you move it to 16 minutes, then 17 minutes, then 18 minutes, and so on. Honestly, it is when they're 14, 15, if they can read and read well, they can read history and geography and science and all sorts. Honestly, best thing ever. For those children who are stuck on those screens, get them off. Again, it's the kind of thing that I'll be talking about on my podcast, Strictly Education, because I'm just desperate to help all those families out there who don't get this traditional advice, because it's really quite rare to find people out there who will give you this sort of traditional
1: advice. But for me, reading was a great joy as a child. As you say, I used my imagination. I used to get through books so quickly. I loved it. You know, whether it was Narnia or whatever it was, it was a fantastic view on the world, I guess.
0: Yes. But you grew up at a time when you weren't having to compete with screens.
1: Correct.
0: And when families are raising children now, it's very hard, because all of the friends will be on phones. And then they feel, well, I've got to give my child a phone because I don't want him to be without friends, and I don't want him to miss out. Mm. And they have no idea how dangerous it is. I implore with all your listeners, please don't give them a smartphone. Give your child a book and sit and read with them. It's a wonderful bonding time. And especially for the little ones, 2-year-olds, 3-year-olds and so on. Sit and read the board books. Draw your finger under the words as you are reading. Get them to then, well, if you read it, many parents will say to me, but I've read it so many times. Keep reading the book over and over and over again, because the children love it. And then eventually they're able to repeat the words to you because they've learned them by heart. There's nothing better. It's like memorizing poetry. It's wonderful. Please, parents, do not give them screens. I see those prams with the spot in the pram that you can put an iPad in. This is toxic. Please don't do it, parents. It's the worst thing you can do for your child.
1: I would agree entirely. What about numeracy?
0: Yes. So it's very good to pick me up on that. So count the peas on the plate. Count the cars in the street. Count the houses. Once they can count to 100, then start counting by twos, then threes, then fours, and then eventually they'll be able to do their times tables. So those kids at school that seem really bright and have done really well, it's because their parents did this with them when they were three and four. So when they started school, they already knew how to read. So they look like they're geniuses. They're not geniuses. It's just that their parents taught them how to read and how to count before they got to school. So you do the same for your child. Your child can be top of the class. You just need to get them to do work. That's all.
1: And one of the other things that I think comes out from everything that you've said, and certainly what we talked about last week, was that children need a schedule. They can't just have an open-ended day where they don't know what time of the day it is and what time they go to bed. The schedule is paramount.
0: Yes, absolutely. And the routine. So if every day they wake up at 7 o'clock, that needs to be every day at 7 o'clock. The alarm goes, come on, everybody, it's the same. And then if we have breakfast at 7:30, we all eat breakfast at 7:30. If bath time is at 7 o'clock in the evening, that's when you have bath. If dinner is before, dinner is after, it's always at the same time. There's always a time for homework. Right now is your homework time. It's 7:30. Get at your desk. I want to see you working. Whatever the time is, you draw it up, write it out with a big black marker on a piece of paper, stick it on the fridge. If you have an older child, get them to sign at the bottom. This is our contract. This is what we're doing. These are my expectations. Be really clear with them on what you want from them. This is the sort of advice that I'll be giving on my podcast, Strictly Education, because honestly, with the gentle parenting that we're told to do nowadays, where when children do the wrong thing, just explain to them what they've done wrong. No, there needs to be a consequence. There needs to be praise and punishment. This has worked for centuries. That's how children learn, that they will appreciate you for it, and they will know that there is real clarity. Children love They don't mind being punished as long as you're clear about it, as long as they don't feel it's unfair. It's when they feel, well, you didn't do that to Johnny, but you've done that to me. Wait a minute. That's when they get annoyed.
1: Yeah.
0: But if you've been very clear, if you do the wrong thing, this is what will happen to you. They'll listen to you and they'll accept it. They will.
1: So very clear boundaries and essentially what they have to sign up to. I love that thing about the contract. But also, I've watched a lot of parents. You mentioned gentle parenting there, but a lot of parents, and we spoke about this last week, where they're not behaving as parents. They're trying to be their friend. And I don't understand that.
0: That's right. So that's exactly right. Gentle parenting is very much let's be friends. And I'm very much of the belief that that is not our role as adults. We are not meant to be their friends. You can be friends with them when they're 25. That's fine. But when they're 2 and 7 and 14, and especially when they're 14, it gets hard. You know, you have to hold the line. And you need to do what's right. You've signed up for a very difficult 18 years. Like, I mean, that it is hard. Children are hard, right? But that's why we love them. They are challenging. I love working with children precisely because they're so challenging. And you just need to hold the line. And, you know, there's this wonderful scene in Gladiator where Maximus takes his generals out and he says, hold the line. What we do echoes in eternity. He says, stay with me. What we do with echoes in eternity. And the thing is, it really does echo in eternity. If we hold the line, your 25-year-old is going to be this wonderful young man who comes home and takes you out for dinner and is just lovely to you.
1: Oh, have I lost you? Oh, that is such a shame. What an inspiration. Catherine, thank you so much. Sorry, we've lost the connection to Catherine. I was going to ask her, actually, about apprenticeships and what she thought of that. But anyway, Catherine Purple-Singh there, CBE, and rightly deserved, if you ask me, founder and head teacher of Michaela Community School. She's called Britain's strictest headmistress. But as she said, children are a challenge, and that's what makes them great. Brilliant, brilliant stuff. Keep all your messages coming in. We'll take a break. After the break, it's your turn. It's your thoughts, calls and messages. This is Talk.
2: 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This is Talk.
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1: Welcome back. Welcome back. Lots of messages. Isn't she brilliant, Catherine Purple-Singh? Amazing. Amazing. Angie, good afternoon to you. Angie says, my 15-year-old's teachers always say they can tell I read to her, or I have read to her since day one. She's a straight-A student now. Absolutely brilliant. Matthew, good afternoon to you. Catherine Purple-Singh for Education Secretary in a reformed government. I totally agree. She's brilliant. That's what we want. We want people who are optimistic and powerful and, you know, and they say to kids, education is fun and you can learn and you can do maths and you can do English and it's brilliant. I love it. I absolutely love it. Right, we're going to talk about something else now, which actually is very concerning indeed, which is hundreds of pharmacies are facing closure because of soaring business rates, with owners warning that high taxes are forcing them to cut services to vulnerable patients. Now, almost half of the 420 pharmacy owners surveyed by the National Pharmacy Association said they were considering shutting down their practices because of higher business rate bills. Now, the trade body warned that pharmacists, many of which, as you know, are family-run businesses, are unable to offset the higher tax burden by raising prices. The reason for that, of course, is the prices are set by the NHS. Now, the NPA, which is the National Pharmacy Association, found 55% of pharmacy operators were considering either moving to cheaper premises, raising fears that some rural and coastal communities could be left without a local branch, or indeed closing altogether. And that is a tragedy. Well, joining us now is Thoran Govind, who is former chairwoman of the Royal Pharmaceutical Society. Really good to see you, Thoran. It's been a very long time.
9: Good to see you. You're keeping well, though, I can see. I haven't seen a pharmacist in a while, right?
1: I have actually. I have, and I'm very keen, as you know, that pharmacy first. That's my mantra.
9: Absolutely.
1: Good. I'm glad I'm on the right page. I mean, look, pharmacies are absolutely crucial to local communities, rural communities. They literally bind the community together. We've got an increasingly ageing population. We need pharmacies. I do not understand why the government doesn't understand that either.
9: Okay, they want us to do more and more work. And as you quite rightly said there, a lot of people don't know how pharmacies are actually funded. So we work primarily under an NHS contract, which means we are bound by the terms of working with the NHS. And many of the drugs that we order into the pharmacy, we don't actually get the cost of that reimbursed to the pharmacy. So many people don't know that pharmacy owners are subsidising the NHS.
1: Yeah.
9: So quite rightly here, you've got the National Pharmacy Association have done a survey of some of their members. And it's not surprising to me that many of them are considering moving. 55% of those surveyed are considering moving and 48% are considering closing, because it's not really that viable to be working in pharmacy and trying to keep the doors open, really.
1: Well, no, absolutely. If your cost base is going up and yet your income is staying static, it doesn't make any sense.
9: No, and we want to be doing more and more to support people. And we've talked before about the variety of services which are now available. And it's taken a while for the NHS to recognise the value of community pharmacists on the high street, often open late hours into the evenings and weekends. So things like Pharmacy First, which is a scheme now where we can provide more support to people, are fantastic. Right now, infected insect bites, heat waves, everyone's been out there. That's one of the Pharmacy First schemes that we can support with. But I just don't think people recognise the value enough of the pharmacies on the high street, but they will see them, how hard it is if they disappear.
1: Yeah, well, Andy Burnham, the Prime Minister, has made lowering business rates for businesses a key policy plank this summer. He basically reduced them by 20% for pubs, for clubs, for live music venues. Also, GPs and NHS dentists have their business rates refunded, but pharmacies don't get anything.
9: No, we work under a different contract when it comes to the NHS. So support for our premises, for example, comes from the pharmacy owners. We don't get NHS pensions. We work under a very different contract to general practice. In the future, what I would like to see is more alignment with those contracts. I'm not talking about pensions and things like that, but sometimes it doesn't make sense how the contracts work. And actually, I think they could be streamlined in for patients much better. So it's in patient interests.
1: I mean, I was reading about Onka Singh. He runs 20 pharmacies across the Black Country in Staffordshire, in Herefordshire and Worcestershire. His business rates bill has risen 20 to 30%. His total bill is £250,000 now.
9: And people don't realise there's a lot of pharmacy owners, as you say, who are family businesses or individual owners. They've got their whole lives are tied into that pharmacy. So many of them are mortgaged up to the hilt. Many of them, I've talked to, you know, pharmacy owners all the time. They just don't take time off. There's a real risk of burnout. I'm also concerned about mental health of owners, because they don't get time off at all. It's very much they are in the thick of it in the pharmacy, or worrying about how to pay their staff, the bills, and also to pay for the drugs, because they have to pay for the drugs to get them into the building before the NHS pays them.
1: Oh, so that's interesting. So they have outlay before they get the reimbursement from the NHS. I didn't know that, actually. And also, just in terms of that, it just seems insane to me, because the government keeps saying, right, pharmacies are crucial. We're going to push everyone into the pharmacies first, as I mentioned right at the beginning of this interview. And at the same time, we're spending, what, 220 billion quid on the NHS every single year. And yet, they can't understand that if you expect pharmacies to do more and more and more, you're going to have to subsidise them.
9: Yeah, and look, we are really willing. The workforce is really willing, but we do, if you go into your pharmacy, I'd really encourage people to actually speak to their pharmacy team as to what's actually going on in their local pharmacy, and to support their local pharmacy, because it's your support that's going to keep them open. And I think, you know, if you're feeling unwell, you want to be able to walk in, look someone in the eyes, have someone to speak to in that private confidential consultation room. I just think the value is not seen until it's too late. And we are we have seen pharmacies disappear from our high street, and a lot of mergers as well. So you might have had two in one area and actually end up only with one patron for a larger community.
1: So the numbers are 44 pharmacies have already closed this year. The national network is now the smallest it's been since 2006. And actually, the other thing you and I have discussed before, which is that pharmacists have the time to have a longer consultation than a GP, for example. So particularly with older people who've got multi-system disease, who really need some help, or they want to be talking through some of their medication, whether there are contraindications or whether they actually some adverse reaction, the pharmacist is pivotal in this.
9: I was actually reading today about a fake doctor, and it's one of the stories, and they found out, because some of the pharmacists were looking at the prescriptions that were coming through. And I also think back to the Harold Shipman case. People don't realise what a safeguard pharmacists are in their communities. We are vital at reviewing medication and making sure it's right for you as an individual. And I think people just think, oh, they're just picking up a box off the shelf. Actually, we're a really important safety guard, and we work with other healthcare professionals. We might not work in the same building, but we're definitely a team, and we are all there in the patient's best interest.
1: Well, I agree. And also, you know, as a junior doctor, it's the pharmacist who goes through all of your prescriptions in hospitals, checking you haven't made a mistake, that the dosage is right, that you're actually making sure that you're prescribing the right drug, for example.
9: Absolutely. I mean, I really remember this one case where I had a patient and they were adamant that this prescription should be for them. And in the end, I said, please, I cannot give this to you now. I need to check something. And that medication actually got changed because it wasn't suitable for a child. And I always think back to that scenario. And whenever I have a situation, I always try and explain it to the patient. It's not that often, but I think for me, I'm really proud that I'm able to provide that advice and be that safeguard in the community and to work with other people, and that people know that they can walk in whatever time it is and I will find time to come and see them and we'll figure things out.
1: Brilliant. Thorin, thanks so much for your time this afternoon. That's Thorin Govan, former chairwoman of the Royal Pharmaceutical Society. Lots of messages coming in. The split second a child reaches 18, they are a friend and adult. That is, if they are mature enough. This is interesting, actually. I was told by my mum that if you can read, you can do anything, and she was right. I've achieved much through being an avid reader. What Catherine is saying about starting literacy and numeracy are games you play with your baby. I agree. And actually, I think that really developed my learning. I loved reading as a child. Absolutely loved it. I wish I had time to do more of it now, apart from reading the news. This is very nice. Nick in Bolton, thank you for this message. Sorry to see you go again. Well, hopefully it's only temporary. You're my favourite host. You're probably the most even-handed when engaging with callers you may not agree with. And I think that's the most important quality for a host on a talk station. I hope you will consider coming back in a permanent spot in the future. Well, Nick, that's really sweet of you. Thank you very much. I will if producer Finn is nicer to me. And let's also look at some of the other messages coming in. Many of you talking about Catherine Burble Singh, about how what an inspiration she is as a teacher. Nigel's on the line from Portsmouth. Good afternoon.
10: Hello, David. Yeah, I'll second that last one. It's so good to hear you on the line, on the radio. So, so good.
1: Thank you so much. That's really sweet. Very kind.
10: Basically, the reading mantra. My wife and I are foster carers. I remember the very first child we fostered, he was 7 years old and he couldn't read because basically he'd been brought up addicted to screens. Always had, you know, a massive TV in his room, you know, in the car, his mum would give him a tablet or a phone. Mm. And, you know, his behaviour, oh, he's got ADHD, he's got this, that and the other. He basically had a screen detox. 8 months, no screen.
1: Wow.
10: So that was no laptop, no phone, no telly, nothing. Instead, we taught him to read. Do you know, he learned to read so quickly and he loved it. But not just to read, but to read out loud. Mm-hmm. It was, you need to read out loud for an hour a day. And at the beginning, it was 5 minutes because it was, you know, even with a seven-year-old, it was like teaching a three-year-old to read. Put your finger, each word, just as Catherine Burble Singh mentioned. Do you know what? That boy, suddenly his ADHD went. Isn't that amazing? Suddenly his behaviour... He was an angel because he could concentrate. He could concentrate. He could look at a book. Do you know what? He would read for 4 hours if you didn't stop him. And I could give him the Bible in Polish. That boy would try to read it. It just changed everything. His teacher were like, wow, this is transformed. You've transformed him. And yeah, she's exactly right what she said. A book can't compete with a screen. It doesn't harm them to have zero screen time. And when we started to kind of weaning back onto screen, it was watching a TV, sitting next to me or sitting next to my wife, watching old-fashioned things that weren't all whiz, bang, watching Swallows and Amazons, watching The Goonies, watching E.T., which when you look at them, they're really slow films.
1: Mm. It's a brilliant point. It's an utterly brilliant point. The idea, as Catherine said, of some child in a pram with a stand so their screen can go on it. I've seen parents stick their kids in front of screens everywhere. And
10: the other thing, sorry to interrupt you, David, the other thing that really annoys me, I've seen parents in the supermarket, and I've got children who are 5 or 6 or even 10, and they're saying to them, OK, what do you want for tea tonight? Well, OK, what do you want? No, they didn't. So, and what she said there was exactly right. Our three children are all in their 20s, from 24 to 29, all doing amazing stuff. One's a director in a huge art gallery. One's actually on the Green Climate Fund. She's like on the committee, always in South Korea. She's only 24, doing amazing stuff. Now, they are our friends.
1: Yeah,
10: now,
1: lovely.
10: Just early this year, our youngest daughter, she was in South Korea. She flew back for a day to see my wife on her birthday. The next day, flew back to South Korea.
1: How wonderful. When did they become friends? At what age?
10: Do you know what? With my son, who's 29, I kind of like to think he was easy. You know, I never had any kind of behavioural issues with him. He was always kind of on side. One of our daughters, yeah, that was a bit challenging until I guess she left university, you know, and basically left university, got a first pay packet, cured of socialism overnight. You know, honestly, those kind of things. But, you know, it was a bit hard for a while. My wife's mixed race, so it was all like BLM and stuff when that was going on. And then, you know, she kind of just found the light herself. But, yeah, I guess it's during and after university. Once they leave university and get in the real world, I think, yeah, they kind of grow up really, really quickly.
1: That's a brilliant story. Thank you so much, Nigel. Really good to talk to you this afternoon. Right, let's take a break. We'll do some more calls, thoughts, messages after this break. This is Talk.
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19: Long delays on the M6 southbound in Staffordshire. It's been closed for an accident and fuel spillage between junction 16 Crewe and 15 for Stoke-on-Trent. M66 northbound in Lancashire is partially blocked due to an obstruction in the road at the A56 Ramsbottom junction. M1 northbound in Leicestershire partially blocked due to an accident just after junction 23 for Loughborough. And in the Vale of Glamorgan, the M4 westbound has a lane closed for an accident between junctions 37 Porthcawl and 38 Margam. I'm Simon Field.
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21: Most people simply don't have that money. 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They're not going to do it.
2: From the front bench to the front line, and the front page.
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2: 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This is Talk. Argument. Attitude. Opinion. Have you got the guts for Talk? Across the UK, the home of common sense. This is Talk.
1: Welcome back to the final part of my stint here on Talk for the last 2 weeks I've been here, actually. I have to say that whilst I've been away for the last year or so, I've got really into football, and that's why I'm delighted to say that the Premier League is back. Talk Sport has exclusive live coverage of the first two games on the opening weekend. Now, tonight, champions Arsenal take on newly promoted Coventry City, who return to the Premier League after 25 years away. Kickoff is at 8 o'clock tonight. Then tomorrow at 12:30, Hull City face Manchester United, exclusively live, by the way, on Talk Sport. Plus, Talk Sport will bring you full analysis and opinion from all 10 opening fixtures throughout the weekend. So there you are. You can tune over to our sister channel, Talk Sport. Right, let's take some calls. Graham's on the line from Wokingham. Good afternoon.
23: Good afternoon, David. How are you?
1: Yeah, all right. Thanks very much indeed. What would you like to talk about?
23: Well, it's really about benefits and, in particular, mobility.
1: Okay.
23: First of all, we need to draw a straight line between mobility allowance and motability.
1: Okay. Explain.
23: Motability is a leasing company.
1: Correct.
23: Mobility allowance is an allowance to people with different challenges to be able to get around work using vehicles, etc. Now, the money we give to people on mobility allowance, they could just go and lease any vehicle from anywhere.
1: Yes.
23: It's been beneficial to get it from Motability, who, for the fact is, they have 262,000 cars every year they change.
1: Right.
23: That's kind of a number. Now, the government has now put VAT and insurance taxes onto Motability.
1: Mm-hmm.
23: This means that anybody receiving mobility allowance has effectively had the purchasing power of their higher mobility allowance reduced.
1: Right.
23: Yeah. That's the first thing. Now, we could actually turn around and say the upfront cost, and I mean a lot of the time to get a car like a Jazz, you would have to pay £1,200 up front that you'll never get back.
1: Right, wow.
23: We could say, if you lease a car which is 50% or more built in the UK, then you won't have to pay the upfront allowance. What this would then do would be to force the demand for UK-built cars up, which would then increase the amount of jobs we had in the UK, the amount of tax we could pull in, and development of the car industry again in this country.
1: That's a great idea.
23: And, of course, it's money that we're paying anyway, so it might as well stay in the country as go outside. The circular flow of income.
1: Okay.
23: My days of having to suffer economics.
1: What about what about if you said you could only lease British cars?
23: Well, from somebody like myself who I've got cerebral palsy, I can't find enough really at the moment. But yes.
1: What do you mean find enough? Because the car isn't suitable.
23: No, there aren't enough British cars made.
1: Yeah.
23: And people, politicians have said, go back to the old three-wheelers. Well, you can't get a resale value on an old three-wheeler.
1: I haven't seen one for years.
23: Yeah. So that's a bit of naivety.
1: Mm.
23: And also, I would like to say I'm not the wrong side of 16 stone, but I am. getting out of a three-wheeler would probably pull the thing over. now, I also have a situation is, they say get smaller cars. Well, I can get in a small car. Getting out of the damn thing with cerebral palsy, it's not
1: so good. No, absolutely.
23: I'm going to tell you, I'm exceptionally lucky. It's affected my legs. Yeah.
1: Right.
23: And a little bit of some logic with things like spelling and stuff like that.
1: Yeah.
23: So I've been exceptionally lucky. And that's one of the things that your head teacher said. You look at what you've got.
1: Yeah.
23: Not what you haven't got. And, I mean, I qualified as a bookkeeper. I'm now a musician around care homes.
1: Amazing.
23: And I'm clocking up towards 70 and wondering why the hell my new driving license hasn't arrived. But that's never a matter.
1: Right.
23: We were talking about the inefficiency of government, weren't we, earlier?
1: Oh, yes. Well, there are a lot of examples, aren't there?
23: Yeah, well, it's spelt with a capital D, isn't it? Efficiency.
1: yeah, that's very good, actually. Very droll.
23: Now, what we should be looking at is how we spend the money, in the sense of, can we keep it in the community, building jobs through the benefits that we pay out?
1: Yep.
23: Anybody on benefits, we should be looking at how to encourage them to have faith in themselves. I mean, Katie Hopkins, for instance, she's got faith in herself, hasn't she?
1: Certainly she has, yes. I mean, that's putting it gently.
23: And we should be looking to say, we had brilliant people. What was his name? Oh, Labour MP who was deaf.
1: David Blunkett. No, he's blind. No. Who was deaf?
23: He was a fantastic supporter of people with disabilities.
1: Yeah, I think it's a brilliant point, actually. Not only that, but reinvigoration of industry in this country, but also saying to people who are less able, let's put it that way, that actually you can achieve great things if you have the right support. I think it's a brilliant message. Graham, thank you very much indeed. Jackie's on the line from Gravesend. Good afternoon.
3: Oh, hello, David.
1: Oh, hello, Jackie. How are you?
3: I'm fine, thank you.
1: Good.
3: Right. Oh, yes. It was a little while ago. I was phoned up.
1: Sorry.
3: I was going to these. No, that's all right. You know these restore people that you kept having on a couple of them, and honestly, and that one who said, "Oh, I used to be in the BMP."
1: Yes, he did. Yes.
3: He said a long time ago. I thought, yeah, I bet you did, mate. They're a bunch of nasty racists. These are people, and he's talking about the time, you know, the BNP. That was no joke, that. They were real factors. You know, Hitler worshippers. They used to march up and down with swastikas. So people like that gives you, and a lot of them, I think that's what Restore attracts. And they're also, if you notice, every one of them that phoned you up, like that woman, they're obsessed with Zia Yusuf. Mm. Now, I wonder what it could be.
1: And what are you saying? Because he's brown.
3: Because he's brown, yes. Yeah. And from what I've heard of all these other ones, they're horrible. And they're like, what's the other thing they talk about? Ethno-nationalism.
1: They do, yes.
3: And I think, you know, I mean, you're a nice, polite man, but, you know, you should take them up on this and say, and when you scratch the surface, what they want is to, you know, deport anybody who isn't pure white. You know,
1: I mean, I think it's pretty outrageous, isn't it? Despicable. Well, and also, I mean, you know, look, we've had this conversation before about when are you truly British? Well, for me, if you're born in this country, you're British. End of story.
3: Absolutely. And you know, I've got lots of friends, relatives, you know, I think, how dare you horrible people start talking about ethno-nationalism, which reform never does.
1: It never will, actually. It would never do that, because that's not reform's mantra or what it believes in.
3: Absolutely not. And when they snub off Nigel Farage, as saying, oh, he's like a Tory, and I think, you want to have a look at that Rupert Lowe. I mean, he's a former Tory.
1: Yeah.
3: I've never trusted him, to be honest, since he joined. And I said to my husband, I reckon he's a fifth columnist. He's in there to stir up, do a lot of stirring, where, you know, at intervals. And I think probably Reform has still got people like that in there that are just waiting to do it.
1: Well, Jackie, I'm so sorry to cut you off, but very strong points there about Restore and about Reform. Right, next up, Trevor O'Sullivan.
4: Trevor, are you there? I'm really getting fed up with this nonsense.
1: Well, I don't even know why I was told to say that.
4: It's Jeremy Kyle thinks it's hilarious.
1: Oh, right.
4: 2 days ago, he accidentally called me Trevor.
1: Well, you're not. You're Kev.
4: But he just thinks it's the funniest thing ever.
1: You know, that's, as long as it tickles
4: his
1: fancy.
4: That's why they call him the King of Comedy.
1: right, come on, quickly, what have you got?
4: Have you ever heard anything more absurd than say the people who say, oh, look, it's all up there, isn't that funny? You know, Meghan Markle's coming back to Britain to pursue her, to resume her acting career. Yes, that well-worn path from Hollywood to the Cotswolds.
1: That's right.
4: What a load of old nonsense.
1: What's she going to do, the shake and back advert?
4: We are going to examine the possibility that they're getting chucked out of America because of Harry's visa problems. It's very serious. We have a special guest who's going to fill us in with that.
1: I think you may well be right. Kev, really good to see you. It's been great to see you for the last 2 weeks. Thank you very much. Good luck with the show. Thanks ever so much for your company. I'll see you again soon. This is Talk.
2: Talk. News. 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On the Hour. Headlines.
6: Prince Harry and six others, including Sir Elton John and Liz Hurley, have been ordered to pay an initial £9.5 million to the publisher of the Daily Mail. The celebs lost a privacy case against Associated Newspapers last month. A judge said their conduct was unreasonable. Courts expert Colin Campbell says the first payment is due in a week.
7: No surprises there. That sum is all insured, so the seven claimants will not individually be having to put their hands in their pocket for that sum. It's all covered by after-event insurance.
6: A man armed with a sword has injured several people at a high school in Sweden. It happened in the town of Fagersta. Several other schools in the area were locked down. There are reports a suspect was shot by police. An officer says there's no longer any danger to the public. A man's been jailed for more than 13 years for causing the death of a great-grandfather in a crash near Dundee. John Bell died after being hit by a stolen Maserati driven by banned driver Fraser Garden. Garden was sentenced by Lord Braid at the High Court in Edinburgh.
8: You demonstrated a wicked disregard for the lives of others. You overtook other vehicles, straddled the centre line and forced your way between oncoming traffic and vehicles ahead.
6: Andy Burnham is going to deploy Whitehall officials to work with regional mayors. Between 5 and 10 civil servants will be seconded to each mayoral authority in a pilot starting in the autumn. Argentina's Football Association has been fined more than $300,000 by FIFA after bad behaviour by its players in the World Cup final. Five players and team officials have been suspended. Leandro Paredes has been given a 10-match ban. And music streaming service Deezer says half of all new music shared on its platform is generated by AI. It also says only 5% of British listeners can identify tracks made by artificial intelligence. It's been trained on music and lyrics found on the internet, on the open internet. That is the latest. I'm Andy Hayes.
2: 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News. Update. Across the UK. On DAB+, on your smart TV, on the app, the home of common sense. This is Talk. Turbocharged Talk. Drive with Kevin O'Sullivan.
4: There you are. 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Stand by for three powerhouse hours of news, views and topical debate. I'm your host, Kevin O'Sullivan, and I'll be with you. Or should I say Trevor O'Sullivan, because that is the big joke of the day. I tell you, my sides are splitting. That's why they call Jeremy Kyle the King of Comedy. Anyway, I'm your host, Trevor O'Sullivan, and I'll be with you all the way to 7 o'clock. Get involved, get on the phone and call me. And when you do call me, please call me Kev. Call me on 03 444 499 1000 or you can WhatsApp voice note me on the same number and I promise to play your message out. It is Friday, August the 21st. Here's what's coming up. An avalanche of speculation over why the gruesome twosome are really returning to Britain. What is the real reason behind Harry and Meghan's decision to abandon their American dreams so that cash-strapped Meghan can resume her acting career? Right. So, her ladyship is leaving Hollywood to capitalise on the ocean of thespian opportunities in the Cotswolds. I see. Doesn't make sense, does it? Is money behind Harry's homecoming? As in, the Sussexes are running out. Almost certainly the calamitous couple are engulfed by a major financial crisis. And after a judge today ordered Harry, Elton and their loser pals to pay an initial £10 million to cover the Daily Mail's costs, defending itself against their absurd lawsuit, things just got worse. This shower of celebrities are expected to end up having to hand over another £25 million. So this £10 million, 9.25 I think it was today, that's just the beginning. They expect in the end to have to hand over £25 million more. So the bill for the celebrities, for Harry and his celebrity chums in that ludicrous lawsuit against the Daily Mail, which they lost hands down, should come to around about £35 million. So that will just add to Harry's financial headaches. But there's more to Meg back, as they're calling it, than financial trouble. Could it be that as the American media celebrate the dismal duo's departure, that the USA does not want the petulant prince living in God's own country anymore? Those visa problems and the allegation that he lied about his illegal drug taking on his application form, have matters reached a head? Is Harry getting chucked out of the United States? Stay tuned for the astonishing story. 03444991000. Also, the annual £5 million bill for the Sussex's security here in the UK. Who's going to pay it? Sure as hell better not be British taxpayers, or there is going to be the mother of all right royal rows. How would you feel about funding the police guards for the Sussexes? 03444991000. In other news, the Home Office releases dramatic video in a bid to prove what a great job the French police are doing stopping the boats on the beaches. Are they? Really? I mean, last time I heard, 3,500 migrants have arrived in this country from France since old Andy Pandy busman Burnham became Prime Minister a month ago. 3,500. So thank you very much for the video, Home Office. But we've seen the statistics. One video does not make a solution to stopping the boats, does it? Is this really the story of what's going on? Loads and loads of cops dramatically stopping boats? Or are we being assailed by North Korean levels of government propaganda? You decide. 03444991000. Meanwhile, Reform UK says no deals with Restore or the Tories. Socialist eco-warrior Angela Rayner takes a £20,000 donation from oil industry advisors. Do I hear the word hypocrite? 03444991000. We'll bring you extraordinary scenes as a long line of super expensive supercars, including a Lamborghini and a McLaren. Those cars are absolutely massively expensive. They were firebombed. Great long line of them. There's a video of it outside a Birmingham wedding. Suddenly, these other guys turn up, start lobbing firebombs, fire streaking across the road, and these massively expensive cars exploding in flames. Extraordinary scenes. There's speculation it's some kind of gang warfare thing, but we'll talk to a local reporter in Birmingham to see what the news on the ground is. What the hell is this all about? And also former Met Police Detective Mike Neville will join us to get the crime side of that bizarre story, shocking story. Also, the Premier League starts tonight with a full schedule of big matches over the weekend. Here we go. Fulham, Chelsea, of course, the big one on Monday. So big first match tonight and a big schedule tomorrow, Sunday matches, and Monday, of course, Monday night, Fulham, Chelsea. That's the big one. You might have noticed along the way I'm a Fulham fan. I'll be there. Will we win? Of course we will. Will I put any money on it? Maybe not. All that and so much more, so don't go anywhere. Stick with me right here, right now on Talk, the home of free speech and common sense. Let's spend Friday afternoon together, and let's go straight over to my first guest. Very pleased she can join us. Very grateful she can join us. She is Talk's brilliant international editor, Isabel Oakeshott. Welcome, Isabel.
9: Hello.
4: good to have you on the show. Let's talk first a little bit, if you don't mind, about the royals. The Mail today, I was chatting on WhatsApp with our brilliant royal guru, Kinsey Schofield, over in America last night. And I said to her, she said, what do you think? And I said, look, all I know is there's something here that we don't know. There's
3: Definitely.
4: Something. There's something. Definitely. There's more to this than we know. Something. There's a factor here.
3: Definitely.
4: And then the Mail this morning has got exactly this story, that there's something here we don't know. In a little while, we're going to be talking to the man, Niall Gardner from the Heritage Foundation in America, who pursued this lawsuit or pursued a legal attempt to reveal the details of Harry's visa. Now, the problems there were that he revealed in his book Spare, his spiteful little book Spare, that he was a regular drug taker. Now, that gave rise to the debate. Did he admit that on his visa application? If so, why was he let in? Or did he lie? Because if he lied, that's a very, very serious offence. Well, there is talk that that issue might have come to a head. So we are going to discuss the possibility that Harry's getting chucked out of America.
3: Wow. I mean, can you imagine what a story that would be? Yeah, every journalistic instinct of mine tells me that there is a massive hole in this story. What is it that we don't know? Only a few weeks ago, Harry, or months ago, I don't know precisely the date, but very recently, Harry was saying, I just can't imagine ever coming back to the UK. You know, it's just, it's so sad, but it's just, I can't.
4: It's too dangerous for my family.
3: Yeah, and Meghan, we know, pretty much hates us all. This isn't her cup of tea living in the UK.
4: Yeah, she hates it here.
3: She's going to be in for a right old shock. You know, if they're moving from Montecito, we don't know where they're moving to, but if it's the Cotswolds and they're moving in the autumn stroke winter, it's a very different life. You know, it's lovely in the Cotswolds, but slight shortage of sunshine compared to where she's come from. And yeah, I just think that something has happened here. You know, there is no way that this has been worked on for months and months. It would have leaked. They could not possibly have kept it quiet. We know what they're like. They can't keep the gob shut for 5 minutes. Something's happened.
4: Yeah, indeed. Well, we're going to pick that story up later in about a half an hour. But let's get back to the migrant crisis. Now, you will have seen, we're going to deal with this story in just a little while with Tony Smith, former head of the UK Border Force, but you'll have seen this Home Office video suddenly releasing dramatic scenes of the les gendarmes, the cops, you know, really right, charging into the water, but, you know, fighting with the migrants, stopping the boats, leaving. You know, so we think, oh, at last, they're really doing their job. Well, hey-ho, wait a minute. Since old busboy Burnham became Prime Minister a month ago, 3,500, probably more than 3,500 migrants have crossed the Channel illegally. So here's the story. Those gendarmes aren't stopping many migrants. This, as I said in my monologue, in my view, is North Korean levels of propaganda trying to persuade us that the billion quid, the billion quid we have given Mini Macron and his country over the last 3 years to stop the boats is well spent. This is this is just blatant, you know, Soviet levels of propaganda, isn't it?
3: Yeah. So I would be very interested in whether that boat that we've just seen the French stopping there had an engine on it that was adequate for the journey. Because I think what's going on here, or part of what's going on, is I think that the smugglers, in cahoots with the French police, are giving them a couple of little wins. And I think they are allowing them, effectively, to pop boats which don't have engines on that are adequate enough to make the crossing anyway. And it will become a bit more apparent next week when we do our big exclusive on Talk, further to our investigations into the migrant crisis, why I'm saying this. But I've got good reason to suspect that any boats that are being popped are not boats that were going to make it to the UK anyway.
4: Exactly. Now, I wonder, this is yesterday's story, we'll see if we can get the clip, but I wonder what you thought. Well, actually, we've got it ready. This is Andy Burnham. I think I found this absolutely extraordinary. I mean, he's either lying and trying to pretend the situation is better than it is, or he is terrifyingly not across the realities, the truth about the migrant crisis. Watch this.
9: As a government, we have a very clear principle. If you break UK law, you will be removed from the country. And we have seen that in relation to immigration, where removals are significantly up. I'm currently working to ensure that foreign national offenders who can be removed from the prison system are removed from that system. So it follows that if we're taking this approach, people are made it's made explicitly clear what the UK law is and what the societal norms of the UK are, and that's why this

0: number that are eventually, one way or another, allowed to remain or just slip the net and disappear. Look, you break the law when you get in those boats and you break into our country. That is illegal. And if it isn't illegal by some tiny clause or letter of the law, then it damn well should be. It's certainly worth.
1: Yeah, I mean, this is the problem, Isabel. You know, would that what he said was true?
0: Yes.
1: You know, it should be true. You break our laws, no matter how minor, we kick you out. If they got that message, it might change the whole situation. The Prime Minister seems to think that is the case. Well, had he bothered to read this extraordinary 9-page pamphlet, Understanding Behaviours and Expectations in the UK, you know, where we point out to asylum seekers handy information like actually, you know, raping women and children in this country is against the law, and the really bad news for you all is you can't beat your wives up on the off chance you brought them with you. What it says in this is again, extraordinary. It says if you break our laws, if you rape someone and you get caught and you get done, or you commit a child sex offence, or you get caught beating your wife up, it may affect your asylum application.
0: Oh, marvellous. That's just so reassuring, isn't it? Thanks. Thanks for that. How about you? Let me just fix that for them. If you do that, you will automatically be debarred from claiming any further right to remain in the UK. You can forget your asylum application. You can forget any other appeals. If you break the law, having already broken the law because you've broken into our country, if you do so again, that's it, folks. You are on the first flight out to your country of origin. I could see the case for maybe distributing that information, but I don't think we should be distributing any such information, because we should be weeding out these people before they get anywhere near our shores.
1: Yeah, this is a sign of utter desperation, this pamphlet, but it also reveals that although they don't like to talk about it, our Labour government know exactly the problem with too many of these young male migrants who break into our country illegally. Let me just ask you what you think about this. It's going back to the Jason Arday case. An academic at Ghent University in Belgium. He's one of the guys who first raised the plagiarism issue about Jason Arday's PhD. Now, what has been established was that his PhD from, is it John Moores University in Liverpool, there was a bit of copying in it, but they decided it was just on the right side of, you know, not being massive amounts of plagiarism.
0: Okay.
1: So he just about got away with that. But this, but a lot of academics have said, well, look, there is a plagiarism problem here. And we know the rest of his story. You know, everything he said, he just made up. He was a liar and a fantasist. It's all very sad that he's died, but let's not forget that. Well, this academic who first brought up the plagiarism problem has been suspended by Ghent University over discrimination against the deceased Cambridge University professor. This is fantastical stuff. We are in some kind of Alice in Wonderland, bizarre, weird place. I mean, this is extraordinary.
0: It's so depressing. I mean, what, discriminating against someone who has now passed away? I mean,
1: well, that he did that in the first place. In other words, look, it's very, very sad. Jason Arday was clearly a troubled young man. He should not have been exploited in the way that he was, particularly by Cambridge University. He has taken his own life, at least it's clear that that's what he's done, which is a tragedy. But it seems to have sort of venerated him, beatified him. No. The only reason he did this was because the evil media, because everybody told lies about him. Nobody told lies about him. The problem was we found out the truth about him. And this poor academic, he says, I'm going to get sacked. Make no mistake, just because he said this, there may be a plagiarism problem here.
0: It's just bizarre, isn't it? So appalling. I mean, he needs the Free Speech Union. They, I think you said that he's. Where did you say
1: it's Belgium?
0: Sadly, that won't work.
1: No,
0: but he needs the equivalent of that, because You know, that, I mean, that is actually outrageous, isn't it? It really is outrageous.

0: you know, but it's academia all over. You know, it's because someone is of a certain demographic, then any question mark you raise over them must be some form of discrimination. No, it doesn't make any difference what colour of his skin. You know, he was a fraud. It is terribly sad. Just the most awful story on every level, really. And you're right, he was exploited, and perhaps University of Cambridge had a bit more of a duty of care to this individual. Ultimately, only he is responsible for taking his own life. Now, that is not on anyone else. You know, there may be contributory factors, but that is on him. And it's hard to imagine, you know, the depth of pain he must have felt to do that terrible thing, leaving behind a family who is devastated.
1: Yeah, this academic's called Nathan Kofnas. He first brought up the plagiarism problem, and for that, he's been suspended, and he says he's going to, he's certain he's going to get sacked. Another thing I think Cambridge University ought to have a look at is the head of Homerton College, Lord Woolley, who made that absolutely outrageous speech in Trafalgar Square the other night, calling the death of Jason Arday a lynching. And we know where he's coming from.
0: It's ridiculous.
1: You know, as if the people in the media, the people who criticised or told the truth about Arday, are somehow members of the Ku Klux Klan. That place is out of control, and it needs to be brought into check. Listen, Isabel, thank you so much for coming on. Really looking forward to your brilliant film, which we're going to show on next Tuesday on Drive Time. Going to trumpet it all over Breakfast with Jeremy Kyle. So, next Tuesday we have got the Migrant Crisis film to beat all Migrant Crisis films. It's extraordinary. It is extraordinary. And we're going to be showing it next Tuesday on Drive. So it's a project by Isabel, so we'll keep you posted on that. In the meantime, let's go to break. When we come back, we're going to talk more about that Home Office video, the dramatic stopping of the boat by the gendarmes in northern France, as if they're doing this all the time. They're clearly not. We'll talk about that next. Stay tuned.
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10: Long delays on the M6 southbound in Staffordshire. It's been closed for an accident and fuel spillage between junction 16 Crewe and 15 for Stoke-on-Trent. M66 northbound in Lancashire is partially blocked due to an obstruction in the road at the A56 Ramsbottom junction. M1 northbound in Leicestershire partially blocked due to an accident just after junction 23 for Loughborough. And in the Vale of Glamorgan, the M4 westbound has a lane closed for an accident between junctions 37 Porthcawl and 38 Margam. I'm Simon Field.
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2: This is Talk. Converting negative agitation into positive conversation across the nation. Hear it. See it. This is Talk.
1: Welcome back. Let's go back to that dramatic video released last night by the Home Office showing that the French cops really are value for money. We've given them over £1 billion over the last 3 years. Shabana Mahmood, the Home Secretary, just 2 months ago, I think, gave them another £600 million. This video is to prove that they really are worth the money. Here they are dramatically stopping a boat. Meanwhile, the statistics don't really bear out that this is particularly a regular event. 3,500, more than 3,500 migrants have come across the channel illegally since busboy Burnham became the Prime Minister a month ago, almost exactly a month ago. That's quite a lot of migrants. This, I would suggest, is, as I said earlier, propaganda, government levels of propaganda, maybe Soviet levels of government propaganda. Let's talk to the former head of the UK Border Force, Tony Smith. Hi, Tony.
14: Hi, Kevin.
1: Yeah, well, it's good to see this. What a bit of handy that the cameras were there, wasn't it? It's just convenient that they managed to catch this dramatic moment on camera. Just, you know, and then the Home Office was able to release it to prove how well the cops are stopping all these boats. Well, I'm sure this, I happen to know, you probably do as well, that this does happen. It isn't the case that the gendarmes never stop any boats, but the trouble is they don't stop around about two-thirds, maybe more, of them. They stop a minority of the boats. So they're sending in this dramatic footage, the Home Office put it out last night, on the back of just a howl of rage from the people of Britain, about the fact that, you know, they're still coming over and we're doing nothing about it. 2 weeks ago, that massive mega dinghy with 230 people on board, just a couple of weeks after the one with 165 people on board. So this, I say, is propaganda to soothe the people, to say, look, we haven't wasted £1 billion, but I say we have wasted £1 billion.
14: Yeah, well, like you, Kevin, I follow these things very, very closely. I've watched that video a few times now. It occurs to me that that intervention we see on that is not really at sea. It's sort of on the beach, maybe in a sort of pool of water, but very, very shallow water. Mm-hmm. You can see people only up to those that can see it. You know, they're only up to their ankles at best.
1: Yeah.
14: And we have got previous evidence that the French police will intervene on the beaches. The difficulty we've always had with the French, and this was, you know, evidenced by last week's, was it last week or the week before, when Chris Philp went over there, you know, and actually filmed and spoke to a couple of the gendarmes who shrugged their shoulders. You know, I think the operational order hasn't changed. I think that's still that the French will not intervene in the water. They will do it on land if they can. And, as you say, you know, it suits the department to put a video out like this to demonstrate that at least on some occasions, you know, these migrants are being pulled off and these dinghies are being slashed. But I'm far from convinced that this is a routine activity. And
1: it's not.
14: The other thing, Kevin, is, you know, just remind everybody that, well, what happens to the migrants when they are stopped getting on that one? They'll simply go back to the camps and they'll have another go probably tomorrow or the day after, I think.
1: Yeah, and they're seen chucking some stuff at the police. I mean, they're not happy. But as you say, all they'll do is wander back up the beach and wait for their next time, probably tomorrow or whatever. I mean, as I say, Tony, you'll know this. A lot of people get the impression that the gendarmes don't stop any migrants, don't stop any boats at all. But they do. They do. There's no doubt about that. They sometimes pop them as well. They, but you know, puncture them and all that. But the problem is, it's the vast minority Two-thirds of the boats and two-thirds of the migrants are getting through. And the figures have been really bad ever since Burnham became Prime Minister. I don't think it's because he became Prime Minister, but it just so happens these are the summer months. We've got this new mega dinghy phenomenon. And this video notwithstanding, we're nowhere near stopping the boats or solving this crisis, are we?
14: Yeah, I'll try and stay out of politics, Kevin. To be honest, I'm a practitioner, really, you know, law enforcement expert. You're going to see political footballs kicked from one end of the pitch to the other about the numbers and whether, you know, whether they're up, whether they're down, who's done what in whatever. So I don't really, you know, want it. I mean, I think one thing we can take as read is the tactics have definitely changed, Kevin, by the smugglers, in that we're not seeing so many of the smaller boats coming across directly from Dunkirk and Calais like we were, which suggests to me that there has been some displacement. What we're seeing is much bigger boats now coming from different places further afield, you know, along the, you know, my experience, I spent a long time working in that department trying to deal with, you know, smugglers and international criminals, is they won't give up. You know, if one route stops, they're not going to say, oh, well, that's that, then they're going to try something else. So what's happened is they've resorted to bigger boats and different launch points to get around the French checks. And I'm afraid they're still coming. So, you know, I'm not sure that we can rely upon the French or the upstream activity to stop this altogether. The best we can hope for is that we're going to disrupt them. But I don't think it's going to stop the boats personally.
1: Yeah, no, exactly. Just before you go, Tony, let's talk about the pull factor. The reason I want to discuss this is a couple of mornings ago, a Labour MP called Sam Rushworth went on to Jeremy Kyle's show here on Talk on The Breakfast Show. And he said the big pull factor, the reason that they don't stop in France or they don't stop in any other countries and they want to get to Britain, is because 200 years of British colonialism, the British Empire around the world, has taught millions of people to speak English. So the big pull factor, Sam Rushworth says, was that they all speak English, so they want to get to Britain because we speak English too. That is arrant nonsense. Hardly any of them speak English. Most of them struggle to say words like hello and yes. The pull factors are free accommodation, free food, £50 a week benefits, free doctors, free dentists, free lawyers, free driving lessons. Those are the pull factors, not the British Empire, not colonialisation, and not the ability to speak English. Is it?
14: Well, you're going to get this rhetoric from MPs depending on what corner of the House of Commons they sit in, Kevin. Yeah. And, I take all of it a little bit with a pinch of salt. I mean, I can say as a practitioner, in my view, the only way that we're going to do this is to have a deterrent. In other words, not so much the pull factor, but say, well, it's not going to work. You're not going to get in. If you turn up illegally, as back in my day when I was an immigration officer, if people turned up on our border without a passport, without a visa, they'd be back on the next ship or aircraft. I'd serve a notice on them. And if they didn't have a passport, we used to have letters that we'd serve and they'd go back and we could detain them indefinitely. The legal framework over the last 50 years has changed dramatically now. So that they know that all they've got to do is get in a boat, get over here, claim asylum, and it's highly unlikely they're ever going to be removed. That's the pull factor, Kevin, and that's what we need to tackle. Yeah.
1: As you know, Tony, I know what being an immigration officer used to be like, because my dad was one and you knew him. And, you know, he used to come home at night telling us all the tales of the 50 people he'd refused entry that day. Of course, they took that power away from immigration officers, and I think it changed the whole picture. They should give it back to
14: Your dad was a legend, Kevin, an absolute legend, and he's right. And the generation of immigration officers, I came in a little bit later than that, but in our generation, and it's worth, I've written a book about this for posterity, you know, 70s and 80s, hope we kick it, that we did actually used to do that. Yeah. We did actually really, anyone coming in that way would be detained indefinitely and put on a plane out.
1: Exactly.
14: And that was after the 51 conventions were all signed. Yeah. This was in the 71 Act was brought in. It's just been watered down, Kevin, and I just hope we could get back to the future one day.
1: Yeah, I'll tell you what, Tony, I remember, we're digressing now, but I remember when I was a little kid, my dad and his colleagues and the police and something, the army used to go to this place called Pegwell Bay. These were the very early days of illegal boats full of migrants coming. This would be literally probably in the 70s or something like that, late 60s. And these boats would arrive to a welcoming committee of immigration officers, coppers in the army, and they would be arrested and they would be out of the country within about 24 hours. Those were the days, Tony.
14: Yeah, and that's what you want to keep doing, Kevin, reminding people it was done. It was possible. And what went wrong? That's the question.
1: Yeah, God, I don't know, Tony. Good to have you on the show. Always great. Thank you very much, mate. Tony Smith there, former head of the UK Border Force. A few family memories for you from me there. Right, next up, very pleased to say, foreign policy analyst, former Thatcher aide Niall Gardner will be in the studio, and we're going to discuss Harry's visa problems. Niall was at the centre of trying to reveal or trying to expose whether or not Prince Harry told the truth on his visa application to live in America. Did he admit to taking drugs? If he did, then there's no way they would let him in. Or did he lie? Because he said, I take drugs all the time in his book Spare. If he said he didn't on his visa form, that's a federal offence. Are visa problems behind why Harry and Meghan are coming back? We'll talk to Niall next. Stay tuned.
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1: Welcome back. Niall Gardner, foreign policy analyst, former Thatcher aide and boss of the Heritage Foundation, that's a think tank in Washington, is in the studio. Welcome, Niall.
21: Thanks very much, Kevin. Great to be here.
1: Good to have you. Now, you're based in Washington most of the time, and for the Heritage Foundation, you pursued the issue of Prince Harry's visa. The story being, of course, that there are two, you know, we needed, or you contended, that the people needed to be able to see Prince Harry's visa application. In America, it's the land of transparency, and frankly, they should have made that available to peruse. But here's the issue. In America, I've done it myself, you should live there myself, you have to fill out a visa form, a visa application, and the big question is, you know, have you taken drugs? Have you been convicted of drugs? If the answer to any of that is yes, then you don't get in. So Harry writes this book, Spare, in which he admits to copious drug use, illegal drug use, you know, cannabis, mushrooms, all that. And that begs the question, well, what did you put on your visa form, Harry? Did you say, no, I've never taken any drugs? Because if you did that, you have lied on your visa application form. That is a federal offence in America. It's a very serious offence. Or did you put on your form, yes, I've taken drugs, which would beg the next question, well, why was he allowed in? Now, where are you at with that? And would it be unreasonable to say that he still has, or to this day, there are visa problems with the prince?
21: Yeah, great questions. And so firstly, the Heritage Foundation sued both the Department of Homeland Security and the US State Department for the release of Prince Harry's immigration records. And the latest is that the State Department is reviewing nearly 300 documents relating to Prince Harry's immigration application. That's nearly 2,500 pages worth of documents.
1: Say that again.
21: Yeah, so that's nearly 300 documents.
1: Say that again.
21: Yeah.
1: So the State Department,
21: yes,
1: in terms of your long legal battle to reveal,
21: yes,
1: the details of his visa application, where you're now at is the State Department is reviewing that, and say how many documents are involved?
21: Yeah, so they have nearly 300 documents they are reviewing. They've reviewed an initial 18 documents, which they declined to release. There are in total 307 documents and close to 2,500 pages relating to Prince Harry's immigration application. We are calling for the release of all of those documents to the American people. I've also called for President Trump, for Secretary of State Marco Rubio, to support the release of those documents. This is the biggest, most high-profile U.S. immigration-related court case in decades in the United States. It's attracted a huge amount of attention in America. And all we're calling for, Kevin, is accountability and transparency here. No one should be above the law. Did Prince Harry lie on his U.S. immigration application over his drug use? Was he honest and truthful?
1: In which case, why was he allowed in?
21: Yeah.
1: Because if you or me put, I've taken a load of drugs, can I come in? The answer would be no.
21: Yeah, the vast majority of people who admit to illegal drug use are not allowed into the United States. And so did Harry lie? Was he given preferential treatment in order to enter into the United States? These are important questions. No one should be above the law, and that includes members of the royal family. And if Prince Harry lied on his application, he would face up to 5 years in U.S. prison and also deportation if he were to be in the United States at the time. And so these are very serious federal criminal offenses if he lied on his application. So all we're asking here is for the right of the American people to see exactly what Prince Harry put down on his immigration application. It's as simple as that.
1: But so this issue has far from gone away. I mean, sounds to me like it's, you know, building up to some kind of crescendo.
21: Yes. Yeah, the fight definitely continues 100%. We're fighting to win this legal campaign. I believe that ultimately we will prevail on this. The State Department, I have to say, has been very cooperative on this issue. The Biden administration fought us tooth and nail.
1: Well, they would, wouldn't they?
21: They fought us tooth and nail, invested a lot of resources in fighting against the release of Prince Harry's records. The Trump administration has been far more cooperative. We believe that ultimately we will prevail on this issue. And the stakes are very high for Prince Harry. So if it is revealed that he lied on his application, then he would not be allowed back into the United States. And so there are very significant consequences. Even if Harry remains outside of the US, there are big future implications for him. Basically, he would never be able to set foot back in the US, actually.
1: A bit like his uncle Andrew, right?
21: Yeah, yes. Yeah. So, you know, if you...
1: Half the royal family banned from America.
21: Yeah, if you commit a federal crime, you are never allowed back into the United States, actually. And so I have to say that I do believe that this very important issue of Harry's immigration records has been an important factor in the background of the Sussex's decision to leave the United States. It's one of several key factors that are in play. After all, this is a very sudden surprise decision.
1: Say that again.
21: Even the King did not know about this until last Sunday.
1: Yeah.
21: Prince William was completely blindsided by this. He's the future King. And so this is an extraordinary decision taken by the Sussexes. And, you know, you have to ask, why have they made this incredible decision? After all, they are monumentally unpopular in the United Kingdom. They're increasingly disliked, of course, in America as well. But this is a shock decision by them. So there must be something in the background with regard to why they made this decision. I do think the visa issue is an important issue overall in terms of the key factors involved in Harry and Meghan's exit across the Atlantic.
1: Extraordinary. So it was a source of great worry to the prince. Now, obviously, in a way, he's getting out of Dodge, as they say in America, coming back to Britain. But that will not end the case, will
21: no,
1: it?
21: No, the case continues. And I expect that eventually the State Department will release some, hopefully all of the documents relating to Prince Harry's immigration records. And we will see the truth when it finally emerges. And so the campaign continues, the legal fight continues. And if anything, we are going to be furthering our efforts to see the release of these records.
1: So will it go back to court? Does a judge have to rule on whether or not transparency will be ordered?
21: Yeah, so if the State Department decides not to release the records, then it will go back into federal court.
1: I see.
21: There have already been two previous federal court hearings for a federal judge. Mm. This was the case against the Department of Homeland Security. And needless to say, the Biden administration was very non-cooperative over this. But the Trump administration has been far more cooperative on this issue. And so our hope is that they will release the records. If not, then it goes back into a federal court before a judge.
1: Yeah, because if you remember, Donald Trump made a big joke about it, saying, he can stay. I mean, he's got enough trouble with that wife of his, you know. However, behind Donald's jokes, there's a serious issue here. Why has the Heritage Foundation pursued this with such gusto?
21: Yeah, it's a very good question. So the Heritage Foundation is the leading voice in Washington and the United States for strict enforcement of border controls and security. And so the Heritage Foundation has played a very key role, for example, in the development of the deportation agenda for illegal migrants in the United States, the securing of the southern border, which President Trump has very successfully done. And so Heritage believes that no one should be above the law when it comes to entering the United States. And that includes Prince Harry. Also at Heritage, the Heritage Foundation has great respect and admiration for the British royal family and for the British monarchy. And this is a very important point, because Harry and Meghan have been absolutely appalling in their attacks upon the royal family. It's an absolute disgrace. And they've been undermining the special relationship between the United States and the United Kingdom. That matters for us.
1: I think it's a massive moment, this, Niall. So those of us, I'm sure millions of you have been doing it. I have been, a lot of journalists. We've been struggling. You know, the Daily Mail this morning, echoing what I was telling our royal guru, Kinsey Schofield, last night, she said, what do you think the real reason is? I said, I don't know, but we don't know it yet. There is more to this than anyone knows. And the Mail is building on that point this morning, great big double spread. There's more to this. Well, folks, there you have it from Niall Gardner. It may well be Harry's visa issue. That it could be that he was building up to being told you lied on your visa application. We don't know that for sure, but that is the possibility. That there was a possibility that he could be soon told you've lied on your visa application. That is a federal offence with a potential 5-year jail sentence. Is Harry escaping? Is Harry getting chucked out of America? It could be, because we've been searching, scratching our heads. What's the reason? Is it his visa? Absolutely astonishing. Niall's going to stay with us, and we'll talk about other implications, other ramifications of what's happening with Harry and Meghan now. America's loss is Britain's loss, because they're coming back here. We'll talk about that when we come back. Stay where you are.
20: Driving the agenda. Kevin O'Sullivan on Talk.
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23: Long delays as you head northbound on the M6 through Cheshire this afternoon. We've got a full closure there as emergency repairs continue from 18 at Middlewich through to 19 at Knutsford. Also fairly slow eastbound the M62 through West Yorkshire with two lanes out after a car fire. 22 Rishworth Moor through to 23 at Huddersfield. We've got delays as you head London bound on the M2 through Kent with a lane out following an accident. Junction 6 at Faversham and eastbound the M56 through Cheshire still slow following a broken down vehicle around 14 at Hell.
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9: Turn on. Tune in. Speak out. A double dose of reality. Across the UK. The home of common sense. This is Talk.
1: Welcome back. I'm still with Niall Gardner from the Heritage Foundation think tank in Washington, who has just revealed sensationally, I would suggest, that the reason Prince Harry and Meghan are coming back to Britain could well be that the visa issue that has haunted him since the first day he set foot in America, the question of whether or not he might have lied on that form about his drug taking, continues to haunt him to this day, and it could be that he's aware that was coming to a crunch. In effect, is Harry getting chucked out of America? Is he running away from America before he gets nicked for a federal offence? Lying on your visa application, they take that very, very seriously. 5 years in a federal jail, potentially. Is he running away? Is he getting chucked out of America? Absolutely extraordinary. Niall, well, let's go to, shall we say, more mundane reasons, financial. This morning, a judge has ruled that Prince Harry and Elton John and their showbiz loser pals have got to pay an initial £9.5 million to the Daily Mail after their ludicrous lawsuit completely failed, accusing that paper of phone hacking, illegal methods of information gathering, 97 allegations thrown out with utter contempt, no evidence to support them. 9.5 million with the expectation that they will be ordered to pay another £25 million. So that's £35 million. Harry's portion of that will be pretty massive. There's even talk that I think he's covering Doreen Lawrence's expenses as well. So Harry might be looking at £8, £9, £10 million quid. Now, we know they're not financially doing that well. So they're coming over here. We think the money problems are one of the reasons. They're not cutting the mustard in America. But they are going to have this £5 million a year security bill. Yeah. Now, as we know, Harry's been suing the government, desperately trying to get armed police guards every time he comes to the country. That's what he wants. He wants the taxpayer to pay this bill. Well, if the king or the royal family are unwise enough to let that issue proceed and the British taxpayers end up paying for Harry's security when he's not even a working royal and she's basically just some actress from Hollywood.
21: Yeah, and not a very good actress either.
1: there will be hell to pay. There will be hell to pay. People are struggling with the cost of living. We cannot. We don't want our taxes. Yeah. We don't want to pay for their security.
21: Exactly. Why should the British people be paying for the Harry and Meghan circus show, basically? And it's absolutely outrageous that they are demanding, you know, £5 million of British taxpayers' money for their security. I think it's an absolute abomination, this request from them. As you pointed out, Kevin, their financial empire in California, Montecito, is collapsing. They have not done well with their recent Netflix deals.
1: Well, they've lost them all, haven't they?
21: Yeah, they have not succeeded in building up this huge, vast financial empire that they dreamed of. And they've been, I think, increasingly humiliated in America. The American people don't want them in the United States. And look at the American press today, following the announcement, and it's full of jubilation and celebration.
1: Get the hell out of America. We don't want you.
21: And unfortunately, they're heading to the UK instead of going to Canada or France or Rwanda or something like that. And they're heading to Britain. And they're going to have all kinds of extortionate demands. And no doubt, Harry is going to be going with his begging bowl to his father. This is, I think, a huge factor as well in the decision to leave. Yeah. Harry wants to ensure that he's got some money from his father while his father is still alive. And needless to say, of course, Prince William's absolutely furious.
1: It's not just Prince William, though. They're having this Balmoral summit right now up in Scotland. The whole family are there. And you're right. Of course, William is incandescent, as is Catherine, the Princess of Wales, because Meghan actually called Catherine a racist, called the king a racist.
21: Absolutely disgraceful.
1: And levelled many other charges against William. And, of course, then there was Harry's awful, spiteful little book, Spare, which levelled all sorts of accusations and allegations against both of them. So they're incandescent with rage. But I'm also hearing that Princess Anne and Prince Edward and Sophie, all three of whom work very hard. They do a lot of royal engagements, particularly Anne, who gets the rest. She literally does about 600 a year, two a day.
21: Yeah, it's incredible.
1: So they work their backsides off. And they, too, are furious that it seems that whatever is being said, the king will turn a blind eye to this sort of working, half-working royal arrangement. The king has got to be careful here.
21: Yeah.
1: He is being too soft towards these two.
21: I agree. And really, I think that the Prince of Wales should have a major deciding say in this as the future king.
1: Mm.
21: And Harry's behaviour, Meghan's behaviour, has been absolutely disgusting. I mean, they're coming over to the UK as though they're the royal equivalent of sort of small boats crossing the Channel, aren't they? And they'll be
1: a migrant crisis from America. Yeah.
21: It is a new migrant crisis with Harry and Meghan coming over, because they are very, I would say, nefarious and dangerous people in terms of the damage they want to inflict upon the royal family. They care only about themselves. And they cause a huge amount of distress and discomfort for the Queen, for the late Queen.
1: And Prince Philip. Those two made the final years of both Prince Philip and Her Majesty, the Queen Elizabeth II, hell. That's wrong. Those two people in their 90s, their last years were painful because of this couple.
21: This is unforgivable. And when they do end up in the UK, they should be put into exile, frankly. Mm. They do nothing for Britain. They hate Britain. They have been immensely destructive people, and they should be kept as far away from the royal family as possible.
1: And the king, as I say, sympathy for him, his own cancer battle, and who needs this while you're fighting cancer? But he's got to be careful. He should gauge the mood of the people. 78% of the people in this country say they don't want these two here. Basically, we don't like Harry and Meghan, and we don't want to see the king cutting them a load of slack, letting them even pretend they're half working royals, because what they're going to do is, even though they won't do official charity engagements, they'll do their own charity engagements, and it will make it look as if they're working well. That's why Anne and Edward in particular are furious. Yes. The king's got to put his foot down here.
21: I agree 100%. And at the end of the day, Harry and Meghan are two of the laziest, narcissistic people on earth.
1: they will claim credit for all sorts of things as well.
21: Absolutely. And they will be up to no good in Britain, and the British public are outraged. They don't want them here in the UK. This can only end in tears. And I hope the king is going to put his foot down here.
1: He's got to, because the people demand it. William knows it.
21: Yes.
1: I think Anne and Edward know it. I'm not sure the king does. I hope this Balmoral summit persuades him that he needs to be tough with these two, because they're playing a game here. A desperate game, and we don't want them to win. Niall, so you've got a piece in the Daily Mail tomorrow.
21: Yes, correct.
1: explaining what you've just told us.
21: Yes.
1: Sensationally, if I may say so. That was amazing. Thank you very much.
21: It's my pleasure.
1: Niall Gardner from the Heritage Foundation. Next up, we're going to talk to the vexed vicar, Chris Wickland. You don't want to miss this, I'll tell you.
2: 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News. Update. 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Headlines.
3: A High Court judge has ordered Prince Harry and several other celebrities, including Sir Elton John and Liz Hurley, to pay £9.5 million to the publisher of the Daily Mail. Mr Justice Nicklin said their failed privacy case against Associated Newspapers was speculative and their conduct unreasonable. Royal commentator Daisy McAndrew says Harry and Meghan could be saving money, though, when they come back to the UK.
4: Their security bill is enormous. It's reputed to be somewhere between $2.5 and $4 million a year. Now, by coming back to the UK, he can negotiate some sort of halfway house deal, some sort of state-funded security.
3: Several people have been injured after a sword attack at a school in Sweden. The attack has been arrested by police. No deaths have been reported. A man's been jailed for more than 13 years for causing the death of a great-grandfather in a crash near Dundee. John Bell died after being hit by a stolen Maserati driven by band driver Fraser Garden. Young children, pregnant women and older adults are being told to avoid eating runny eggs in cafes and restaurants because of a risk of salmonella. An outbreak has left one person dead. FIFA has imposed heavy fines and suspensions on Argentina after ugly scenes during the World Cup final. Talk's deputy head of news, Alex Dibble, has more.
10: Prime suspect Leandro Paredes, who threw punches at Gavi, has been banned for 10 games by FIFA. Defender Nahuel Molina's got 7 games and coach Roberto Ayala 3. For multiple offences this summer, including that banner about the Falkland Islands after the England game, Argentina's FA have been fined £235,000 and must play their next home game at 50% capacity.
3: And the village most affected by the recent drought, Wisley in Surrey, has finally had some rain at last. Its residents did not see a drop for 62 days. The previous longest period without rain was 36 days in 1976. That's the latest. I'm Andy Hayes.
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1: Welcome back. Well, my next guest calls himself the Vexed Vicar. And I've watched a lot of his videos, and I agree, I'm as vexed as him as most of the issues that he discusses. It's Reverend Chris Wickland. Welcome, Chris.
13: Thank you.
1: By way of introduction, let's just play you a little bit of his latest video.
13: Let's not forget, a woke think tank said that the country was too racist, as in the, you know, out of the suburbs into the good old English country. They said the country is too racist and too white. This is the plan. Take away your racism by infiltrating your country, your communities, your villages and your towns with so many migrants that you will lose your cultural identity, which I have to say comes from Christianity and comes from the parish churches that have been in old England for over 1,000 years. That's why I'm vexed today. I'm very, very angry.
1: I think we all are, Chris. Well, before we talk about the Church of England itself, you dwell in your video there on this sort of new development that the government, our socialist government, has decided to punish it seems, middle-class communities by imposing on them vast numbers of migrants, which will change those particular villages. We're talking, of course, about Piddington in Oxfordshire, Linton-on-Ouse in North Yorkshire, which looks set to get the biggest migrant camp in all of Britain.
13: How many?
1: 1,500. Wow. 1,500. All of these migrants, by the way, when you hear these Labour politicians going, oh, it's so many women and children escaping. All of these migrants are young men. Yeah. Young men. Now, this ongoing project, we get more and more of these Labour politicians, Andy Burnham, the Home Office, Shabana Mahmood, all saying it's only fair that we all take our burden of responsibility. Well, first of all, I'd say none of us have got any burden of responsibility to make a home for illegal migrants who broke into our country unlawfully. So that in itself is ridiculous. But the sheer fact of what is going on here is already changing the face of this country. And, you know, they've, well, I was going to say ruined. Well, they've certainly helped destroy a lot of urban communities with, you know, these hotels. And look at Bournemouth, terrible problems there. But now they're going for the country. This is changing the face of the country. Terrified communities, scared to let their children out, women frightened. This is changing the very nature of Britain. We are in the battle for Britain. It's terrible, isn't it?
0: No, I totally agree. Well, let's be reminded of, I think it was last year, no, in 2024, the Wildlife and Countryside Link, which is a coalition of around about 80 environmental organisations, they submitted, this is evidence, their evidence to Parliament, this is what they say, I quote, that British countryside has been shaped by racist colonial legacies and was an environment dominated by white people with white British cultural values, allegedly creating barriers for people from other ethnic backgrounds. You have to ask yourself, is like, how can white people living in a village be guilty of colonialism? I mean,
1: that's the trouble. Piddington in Oxford, 350 people, 46 kids. They're all colonialists. They're imperialist. Yeah, they're fans of the British Empire. This is pure punishment of middle class people. Yes. Also, you know, Labour, these socialists, they don't like the country. They don't like rural communities. So this redistributing of our increasing number of male migrants, illegal migrants, is, I think, becoming an existential problem for British culture.
0: Not just an existential problem, but a security threat. We know from our own security services that's been saying to the government that there are potential IRGC plants that are coming over.
1: Chris, do me a favour. Well, what you got to do, that microphone, sorry, folks, but it's really, we're going to sort it out, don't worry.
14: Is that better?
1: Yeah, so when we got Chris's mic sorted out, we'll get his take on what exactly is going on. We need to talk about Church of England churches, because rural communities are not just being destroyed by migrants, they're being destroyed by this strange phenomenon of the Church of England basically letting its churches fall down and taking away the vicars. A village without its church and without its vicar loses its central hub. So that's going on as well. But you were just saying, Chris, we're sorting that in my
0: mind. This for me is not just an existential threat, but it's also a national security issue. So 25 years ago, if someone came into this country as claiming asylum, they would have been put in a detention centre and their claims would have been looked at, and then they would have been dealt with, and then if their claim was valid, then they would have been allowed into the public. But now we know from our own secret services that they are warning us, saying that you've got potential people from Iran, from the IRGC, that are plants on those dinghies that are coming over. And the fact that Andy Burnham is happy for them just to go into these local communities, these people that are unchecked, I think is really, really dangerous. And I can't understand why a prime minister would unleash that on any of the British public. It defies logic to me. And so for me, you know, when I'm doing these Vex Vicar programmes, I'm looking at our politicians right now, and I have to say that, you know, the sort of stuff that's going on in our nation right now, what I call $10 billion problems, but being dealt with by $2 politicians that just don't have the
1: bandwidth,
0: the chutzpah, yeah, or the ability to deal with what's going on in our nation right now. We've got Andy Burnham doing videos, is it a cob or is it a bomb, yeah, whilst we've got a Russian warship playing games in our seas. We've got aircraft carriers that we can't even fill them with airplanes, and the ones that we do are half of them are borrowed from America. Mm-hmm. We've got no warships that can accompany those aircraft carriers. We have a bond market crisis going on right now, and again we're getting TikTok videos from Andy Burnham and Angela Rayner talking about where they bought their first vinyl single from for 85p at Woolworths.
1: Oh,
0: I mean,
1: gosh.
0: This just shows the reality of the hour in which we're in, that we need serious politicians to deal with serious issues, and I just feel that Labour are completely inept to deal with the complexities of what's going on in our nation right now.
1: I couldn't agree with you more, and I do hope, and I've got confidence. There's a great guy in Piddington called Tim McNally.
0: Yes, I've seen him.
1: Who is leading the Village That Roared campaign. Yeah. He's getting together with all the other
0: villages. Trying to make their village independent from
1: the
0: UK?
1: He's trying to get to become like the 52nd state of America or something. He's written to Donald Trump. I mean, it's a good tactic, but he's a talented guy, and he is going to pool all the resources of these communities, and he's going to launch what he's going to call the Battle for Britain. And the government won't know what hit them, because it's all very well picking on middle-class communities, and I'm not trying to be classist here, but they have a tendency to be more articulate and more talented at campaigning for what they want, and these they got money as well, so people are going to hit the government hard. So fingers crossed, maybe Burnham might learn his lesson that you can't just turn around and say everybody's got to pay their part of their responsibility for this. Where does he get that from? Why does a single citizen in this country have a responsibility
0: to make a home for
1: someone who broke into this country illegally?
0: And that's another thing. Look at the language that he uses. You know, we're going to the middle class have to do their bit. But when he says they're all asylum seekers and they're migrants, they're not. They're illegals. That's what they are. We need to be mindful of that.
1: And you know, we've been talking a lot this week. Well, let me get your take on it. Have you seen this?
0: That's just awful.
1: Yeah, I mean, if you didn't laugh, you'd cry. This is serious. You know, understanding behaviours.
0: I like how it says you could be arrested.
1: Well, yeah,
0: not
1: exactly.
0: Will.
1: No, that you could be deported. Yeah. What it says is that if you get convicted of rape or child sex offences, paedophilia, or beating your wife up, it may affect your asylum application. It may.
0: Yeah.
1: But what do you make of a country, a nation, assailed by this ongoing migrant crisis? More than 3,500 migrants have come in since old busboy Burnham became the Prime Minister a month ago. And our way of tackling it seems to be now to hand them this 9-page leaflet, giving them handy information like, if you rape a woman in Britain, that is against the law. If you rape a child in Britain, that is against the law. And the really bad news is, if you're one of the rare migrants that bring your partner, your wife, with you, and you beat her up, that too is against the law.
0: Yeah, yeah.
1: I mean, my view on this is, if we have anybody that needs this, this information, we should not be letting into the country.
0: No, absolutely. I think that needs to go where it deserves to go, which is in the bin. The fact is, like I said, I think our nation is being run by, you know, two-bit politicians, teenagers that are more interested in TikToks. This is a real serious social issue that we've unleashed on our nation, and if that's the best they can come up with. And even today, I was watching some interviews with Labour politicians insisting that, no, it's got nothing to do with demographics or certain cultures that are more prone to be doing this. And it's like, why do they keep saying this when everybody knows that is actually an issue? It's not a racist thing to say. It's just, unfortunately, statistically, it's a fact. And when we've got government in court right now trying to stop the release of information about crimes related to migrants or certain ethnicities, and you're fighting it. You have to ask, well, why would you fight something that, you know, if you believe isn't a problem, then release the data?
1: You see, so I've often said that we seem to be importing a sex crime epidemic. And they say, oh, no, it's racist to say that. Well, this document proves that the government does actually understand what the problem is, not with all of these migrants, of course, with the minority of them. You know, it's absolutely wrong to say, you know, all male migrants, you know, are somehow rapists or paedophiles. The problem is that too many of them are. A disproportionate number of them are. So we've got a problem here. But this proves that despite what Labour politicians tend to tell you, oh, this is all women, children, doctors and scientists fleeing war and torture. Yes, they present no problems to this country. This proves the government know exactly what problems they pose.
0: No, absolutely. And of course, you know, we get a lot of the spiel like all the boats are down, the French are doing their bit.
1: Yeah.
0: But I've seen plenty of footage of things at night where helicopters are directing them and helping them across. I've seen lots of shall we say, questionable things that have been going on in France. And also, if they do manage to stop a boat, where are those migrants going to go? Yeah. Well, they're just going to stay, wait till the next boat. They're not going anywhere. And so they're still going to come across. They still want to come across. And of course, we talk about what's coming across in the boats, but we're not talking about all those that come across in lorries and various other ways into this country.
1: Yeah, it's wrong to say. The boats are one way of getting into this country, but as Chris says, they're still coming on in the back of lorries, underneath lorries. There's still lots of other ways. They're coming through airports as well.
0: Or just get on an Irish plane and go to

0: to Africa, for example, and we're going to gradually erase their cultural memory without their permission, and then we're going to go in and gradually take over so that the black people become a minority. We bring in our culture, we bring in our religion. They would be up in arms over it, but because it's here in Britain and because of critical race there and with the white man...
1: Suicidal empathy. Now, let me play you a quick clip of Busboy Burnham. This is what he had to say yesterday, and I think this reveals... probably, it might be he's just telling a lie, but more to the point, I think it reveals the level of his ignorance about the nature of the migrant crisis. Have a look at this.
2: As a government, we have a very clear principle. If you break UK law, you will be removed from the country. And we have seen that in relation to immigration, where removals are significantly up. I'm currently working to ensure that foreign national offenders who can be removed from the prison system are removed from that system. So it follows that if we're taking this approach, people are made... it's made explicitly clear what the UK law is and what the societal norms of the UK are, and that's why this approach is being taken.
1: As I said earlier, that's Andy Burnham in a rubbish dump talking rubbish. but he actually seems to believe that we have a hard and fast rule here for migrants, asylum seekers, that if they break our laws, they're deported, they're kicked out of the country. Yeah. Where on earth did he get
0: only
1: that from?
0: Only 7.7% are actually
1: exactly.
0: sent
1: so
0: away.
1: So where did he get that from?
0: It's just rubbish, yeah.
1: Yeah, it's extraordinary.
0: And our prisons are full as well.
1: Yeah, I hope he is lying. I really hope he's lying. Because if he really believes this, as I said earlier to Isabel Oakeshott, we're in even more trouble than I thought. Let's go back to the issue of rural decline, of this rural change that's going on, and the Church of England's role in it. I had Gavin Ashenden in this, on the show the other day. He's the Queen Elizabeth's former personal chaplain. He switched to the other side. He went to the Catholics a few years back. I think he was just sick to death of this kind of self-harming nature of the Church of England now. But here's the deal. This is another reason why the British countryside, why this nation is changing. Used to be, you know, not so long ago, a couple of decades ago, yeah, every village had its church, a vicar, and that was the centre of the village community. Now you have single vicars who have to go from church to church. 10 churches, a single vicar. So 10 villages no longer have their vicar. And if they're very lucky, they get a Sunday service every 2 weeks. I used to have a house in Suffolk, and I remember the old ladies in the village getting very excited. Oh, we got a service this week. You know, they hadn't had one for 8 weeks.
0: Yes, terrible.
1: Now, the Church of England is presiding over this decline. Now, we know that the Church of England has got billions and billions of pounds. It's got a massive fortune. It always says, well, we all say, well, why don't you just sort of repair all the churches with it and, you know, pay for vicars in every village? Oh, it's not that easy to access this money. What on earth does that mean? Or should I say, what the hell does that mean? And also, they can't find any money to repair the churches or hire vicars for villages, but they can find £110 million for slavery reparations to appease for the Church of England's awful role in slavery 300 years ago. Yeah, what kind of nonsense? That is wicked,
0: yeah,
1: I think.
0: Yeah, it is. And let's not forget that the British government finished paying off our own slave reparations in 2015, so we've paid off our own debt. The fact that the Church of England wants to do this, again, is suicidal empathy. And I have to say, I could be wrong, but I it almost looks like the Church of England doing it on purpose. You know,
1: so they're conspiring with
0: they're
1: left-wing politicians.
0: They're destroying Christianity in this nation, and they are complicit in it. And to do what they're doing to local parish churches is despicable. We've got some amazing churches in our area, beautiful, ancient, historical churches that are now just epitaphs to what once was, as you say, vicar going around once every 7 or 8 weeks. It's just not right. It's just not good enough. They've got the money. They could do it. Now, I appreciate the Church of England is more asset rich than it is cash rich. But nevertheless, it should be doing what it should do to keep those churches alive. If that 110 million, they could say, right, what we're going to do now is we're going to invest in the church. We're going to invest in our local parish churches. We're going to get missions to local communities being done again. But no, they're more interested, again, in the typical kind of cultural level.

0: Marxist ideologies, let's, you know, free Palestine, all that, the Kairos 2 reading, which is, again, Israel are bad. They, you know, everything Israel do are bad, but Palestine, the mythical country of Palestine, are all good.
1: £110 million. If you just, you know, on a prosaic basis, £110 million, you could easily hire vicars for every single one of these churches that remain empty most of the time.
0: Yeah.
1: That would pay for their wages for decades to come, but they don't do it, and God knows why. And God knows why.
0: And a load of vicars and stuff and priests are soon to retire as well. So, you know, there's no investment into the future of the Church of England. I literally think they're running it down.
1: Well, it is. It's there. It's palpably there before our very eyes. I don't know what's going on, but
0: I think there are three key things to this nation that would destroy us as a constitutionally Christian country. We need to have a state church. The state church anoints the monarch.
1: Yep.
0: The monarch is the supreme governor of the church, and then Parliament serves at His Majesty's pleasure. Without those three things, our Christian nation is finished, and we're seeing the demise of that. We're also seeing the king being more interested
1: in other
0: religions.
1: I'd like to see the king a little bit more interested in the Church of England rather than saying, I want to be called the king of all the faiths. No. How about just the Church of England, like you're supposed to be? Yeah. Honestly, it's a ridiculous
0: situation. Well, put it this way. There are Christians being butchered and martyred all around the world, and he's not speaking up and standing up. He'd rather talk about the religion that's actually killing him.
1: I think he's got problems closer to home at the moment, but you're right, Chris. Yeah. Chris Wickland, the Vexed Vicar, thank you so much for coming in.
0: It's a pleasure. Come on
1: again real soon.
0: Thank you.
1: Chris Wickland there, the Vexed Vicar. Let me know what you think of what he was saying. I think it makes a lot of sense. This is the Battle for Britain, folks. 03444 499 hang on, let me do that again. 03444 499 1000. And next up, we're going to talk about Labour's hypocrite in chief, Angela Rayner. She's, apart from being a housing secretary, she's a eco-warrior, big, right behind the net zero campaign. She's just taken £20,000 worth of donations from oil industry advisors. Hypocrisy, that doesn't even begin to cover it. These people, I'm sick of them, aren't you? We'll talk about that next. Stay tuned.
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10: Long delays as you head northbound on the M6 through Cheshire this afternoon. We've got a full closure there as emergency repairs continue from 18 at Middlewich through to 19 at Knutsford. Also fairly slow eastbound the M62 through West Yorkshire with two lanes out after a car fire. 22 Rishworth Moor through to 23 at Huddersfield. We've got delays as you head London bound on the M2 through Kent with a lane out following an accident. Junction 6 at Faversham. And eastbound the M56 through Cheshire still slow following a broken down vehicle around 14 at Hell.
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2: 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Argument. Attitude. Opinion. Across the UK. This is Talk.
1: Welcome back. Bombshell news, folks. So we had Niall Gardner in from the Heritage Foundation in Washington earlier, and he says he's in no doubt that the main reason for Harry and Meghan suddenly, shockingly, revealing the coming back to Britain is that the visa issue that has haunted Harry ever since he went there is coming to a head. So there's a very real prospect that it is about to be potentially proved that he lied on his visa application and said he'd never taken drugs. Then he wrote in his book Spare that he was a keen drug user, illegal drug user, which means he lied on his visa application. And that is a federal offence. So I put the case that it could be that Harry has run away from America because he's facing potentially 5 years in jail. Let's remind ourselves what Niall Gardner told us an hour ago.
15: I have to say that I do believe that this very important issue of Harry's immigration records has been an important factor in the background of the Sussex's decision to leave the United States. It's one of several key factors that are in play. After all, this is a very sudden surprise decision.
1: To say that
15: even the King did not know about this until last Sunday. Yeah. Prince William was completely blindsided by this. He's the future King. And so this is an extraordinary decision taken by the Sussexes. And, you have to ask, why have they made this incredible decision? After all, they are monumentally unpopular in the United Kingdom. They're increasingly disliked, of course, in America as well. But this is a shock decision by them. So there must be something in the background with regard to why they made this decision. I do think the visa issue is an important issue overall in terms of the key factors involved in Harry and Meghan's exit across the Atlantic.
1: That's extraordinary, folks. That is a bombshell revelation. So we'll keep you abreast of what's going on. Is Harry in danger of being chucked out of America? Is he in danger of being prosecuted? He still will be, even if he does get the hell out of Dodge, for a federal offence, lying on his visa. Niall Gardner, the man who's pursued that case, saying matters are coming to a head. Is that the reason they're suddenly coming back to Britain? Extraordinary, extraordinary. Let's move on. Let's talk about Angela Rayner. Well, we're taking up a lot of time here, so let's go over to my next guest. He is the columnist Robert Taylor. Welcome, Robert.
16: Hello, Kevin.
1: Thanks for waiting. Angela Rayner has accepted. Now, she is, like most of this cabinet, an eco-warrior right behind the net zero campaign, clean air, clean energy, you've got to save the planet. Well, she's just taken a £20,000 donation from advisors to the oil industry. As I say, hypocrisy doesn't even begin to cover it. I'm getting a little tired of watching Ms. Rayner, Big Ange, on the telly explaining away, all of her financial improprieties. Oh, I didn't know about the stump duty. It wasn't my fault, you see. And, I believe in net zero and this was a perfectly valid donation. Time and time again. Why is it always her?
16: Well, the hypocrisy thing is really important. I want to say this about hypocrisy. Is there a more unforgivable sin than hypocrisy? I don't think there is.
1: In politics, no, there isn't.
16: Yeah, exactly. I don't know of a bigger political sin. We'll forgive a lot. But when it comes to hypocrisy, when it comes to publicly shaming oil and gas giants, as Angela Rayner has, she has a right to do that, backing North Sea drilling bans, as she has a right to do. But then to take the money of those oil and gas companies strikes me as being utterly indefensible. I don't see how she thinks that's okay on any level.
1: Yeah, so not so long ago, while the Tories were in power, she slammed the Tories for failing to take on oil and gas giants. But she's accepting a donation from Signum Global Advisors, only on July the 8th, so not very long ago, £20,000 to cover her staffing costs. And Signum Global Advisors are well-known advisors to the oil industry. So, as you say, that is hypocrisy on steroids, isn't it?
16: So it would seem. And she, you know, she's trying to distract, I think she's trying to distract our attention from the hypocrisy by saying, I declared it. It was for my office.
1: Yeah, I obeyed all the rules. I hate it. Don't you hate it, Robert, when these politicians say, I stuck exactly to the rules? Well, at which point I always say, well, it's about time you change the bloody rules then.
16: Well, I think this is, they call it throwing a dead cat into the room, isn't it? It's the dead cat strategy. Throw a dead cat into the room so it distracts everyone. And the dead cat here is, oh, I obeyed the rules. It was for my staffing costs. That's irrelevant. The point is, it's the hypocrisy, which we're upset by, rightly. It's nothing to do with whether she followed the rules or declared it.
1: Yeah, and meanwhile, still with Ange, Angela Rayner, she also slammed the Tories and said, "It's, you know, they've all got second. They've all got second jobs. The MP shouldn't have a second job. Just one job. One job representing the people. All that." Well, she has received. It's just been revealed £105,000 on the speaking circuit. Her explanation for that was, "That's not a second job. Yeah. It's pathetic. It's pathetic, isn't it?" Who the hell does she think she's kidding, Robert?
16: Speaking takes time and effort to prepare, to go there, to do. It is job. It's work you're getting paid for. Of course, it's a second job. No one's saying it's a full-time job, but she didn't. That's not what her criticism was. She said MPs should not have second part-time jobs. She has one. And it's, again, inexcusable hypocrisy, I think.
1: Yeah, I think a lot of that cabinet don't do Labour any favours, but she's becoming a real liability, I think. She's becoming the sort of face of socialist hypocrisy.
16: Well, you bear in mind, it was only at the end of last year she had to resign for going against the ministerial code. She was found guilty, if that's the word, of not living up to the ministerial code. And yet here she is, back in the cabinet, what, 7-8 months later?
1: Yeah.
16: So what? And she's keeping the 16,000 severance pay that she received. Now, look, no one, I'm not saying she's a terrible person, but I just think these are bad.
1: She just might be.
16: Well, you can say that, Kevin.
1: That's a joke,
16: really,
1: folks.
16: Bad judgment. Really bad judgments. And I think she needs to think more carefully about how these bad judgments are impacting on her government's integrity and the trust we have in it.
1: I think you're exactly right. She's not a bad person, but she lacks judgment in terms of these donations from the oil industry advisors, Signum Global Advisors. A spokesman for Ms. Rayner said, here we go, all donations have been declared in line with the rules. As I keep saying, change the damn rules then. Robert, really good to have you on the show. Thanks, mate. That was Robert Taylor, columnist and political commentator. Right, next up, we're going to show you an extraordinary video. Absolutely amazing, this. There's a wedding going on in Birmingham. Some kind of Asian wedding. I don't know which Asian community. And there's a fire. There's all these cars outside at this wedding venue. Amazing cars. This huge line of Lamborghinis, McLarens, these million-pound supercars. And then suddenly these guys come along in a Golf, VW Golf, leap out of the car and start firebombing them. And they all start going up. I mean, literally millions of pounds worth of car went up in flames. We're going to try and work out what was going on, but you want to see this video, so stay exactly where you are. We'll be back in a minute.
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1: Welcome back. Now, I'm going to show you this video. This is a wedding that was going on in Birmingham. You'll get the picture as it emerges. Some very, very rich people obviously were guests at this lovely event, at these nuptials. These cars parked outside, just extraordinary. Million, look at them. Millions of pounds worth of Lamborghinis, McLarens, Ferraris, all in a line. Now, there they go. I shouldn't really laugh, but these people turn up, start firebombing it. In the end, the road was, there was lines of petrol, the whole road was on fire. And here these guys are coming fighting back. Now, we're going to try and find out what the hell was going on, but extraordinary scenes. Look at these extremely expensive cars going up in flames. Later on, the entire road is on fire because there's so much petrol that has been ignited. Look, there it goes. My God. Well, look, Mike Neville, former Met Police detective, is in the studio. We'll get his take in a minute. But first, we're going to go up to the Politics and People editor at Birmingham Live, Jane Haynes, to see if she can tell us what's going on. Welcome, Jane.
24: Thank you so much for having me on.
1: What are we looking at here? What is this?
24: So look, incredible scenes we appreciate, but also extremely worrying. So this is a wedding venue in Birmingham, opened in 2023, one of many banqueting halls and venues across the city, with a really good, strong business offering particularly to South Asian communities who host lots of weddings and celebrations there. It's in an area of Birmingham called Sparkbrook.
1: Okay.
24: Any
1: explanation, Jane, as to the guests at this wedding? Why,
24: yes,
1: why they're so rich to own all these cars?
24: Well, I think that's a bit of a misnomer. So there is a strong tradition in South Asian culture of hiring vehicles. So
1: I got it.
24: Certainly not be personally owned by some of those guests at that venue.
1: They're kind of showing off.
24: Yeah, they are. Essentially, it's a cultural thing where get hire Ferraris, McLarens, Lamborghinis, high-end Bentleys, Rolls Royces as part of a show of the sort of celebration.
1: I get it. So what's going on? What do you think's going on with these people that have attacked these cars and the guests at the wedding?
24: I mean, that's the million-dollar question at the moment, Kevin. So the police are investigating these three figures. We assume they're young men, but they might not be. Turn up dressed all in black, throw essentially petrol bombs towards the venue. Now it is really serious.
1: Yeah, no, it's not
24: very close to those cars. Were a group of people stood outside, mostly dressed in traditional wedding dress. There was a young child there. We see a toddler. There are, this could have been a much, much nastier incident than it was.
1: Yeah, absolutely.
24: All the focus has been on the supercars, but you see in that video, these missiles land really close to those people. The child is scooped up, people flee. The door of the restaurant went on fire.
1: Yeah, yeah.
24: There were 1,000 people in that restaurant at the time. So this could have been
1: Yeah, no, no. So the police are investigating. But listen, I'm just sort of imagining when they go back to the hire car companies. You know that Lamborghini I rented from you yesterday? Well, it's not going to go down too well, is it?
24: You would have to hope that they have incredibly large insurance.
1: They're going to need it. Yeah, I hope they ticked the insurance box. Yeah.
24: A lot of the people who hire these cars live in some of our most impoverished communities. Yeah. So, but this is part of a cultural thing, much like,
1: yeah,
24: I guess.
1: It's quite a nice idea. I like the idea. It's nice. So, what you're saying, Jane, it's important that we're not looking at the richest people in Birmingham here. We're looking at people who rented or hired these cars for the special occasion. We've been giggling a lot, but this is not funny. This is really, really frightening, isn't it?
24: Absolutely is. I mean, we reported a couple of years ago what was called a £10 million convoy. So a similar event, 20 supercars and about another 10 Rolls Royces were all hired for this wedding, which set off from a street in Small Heath in Birmingham, which is, in one of the most deprived areas in the country, never mind Birmingham. Right. So it's quite a sight to see these
1: cars in a very unlikely place. Listen,
24: absolutely.
1: Jane, thank you so much for coming on. And if you find anything more out, do let us know. But really good to talk to you. Thank you very, very much. Jane Haynes there, Politics and People's Editor for Birmingham Live. As I say, Mike Neville, former Met Police detective, is in the studio. What's your take on it, Mike? What are we looking at there? Some sort of gang warfare thing?
0: Yeah, a family dispute, drugs disputes, some criminality involved. And what you find with arson, there's a reason that the law defines arson against criminal damage. Every other kind of criminal damage is the same thing. The reason they kept arson is because people who use fire are usually doing it for a purpose. You know, the pyromaniacs, or you're setting a real example. You know, you're really putting a show on. And so that's why arson is charged as a different crime. And here they're just, they're making sure that people know if somebody owes them money, they'll pay it back. But I strongly suggest there's some kind of family dispute here. And what it reminds you of, this wedding, if you think of the East End and the gangsters, you get more money spent on you at the funeral than you did in life. Mm-hmm. Here they seem to be spending money on the wedding. And no matter how poor people are, I can't imagine it's more than a... It must be a few grand to hire one of those cars. They're not going to let that out of their showroom or whatever without a big money payout, are they?
1: Yeah, no, and as I say, I hope they ticked the insurance box.
0: Absolutely.
1: My whole life when I've rented cars, I was in the States, used to do it all the time. It's like a way of life in America. I've always ticked I'll take the insurance. Yeah, even though it can be a bit of a con, costs quite a lot of money, you just think, well, I don't want to have... Anyway... One time in my life, when I was in the States, came back to London, and we went on a holiday. We went over to Rome, went over to Italy for a little holiday. One time, I didn't tick the insurance. I said, every time it cost me a fortune, I never needed it, so I didn't tick it. I drove the car out of the unit at the airport, and a great big truck drove straight into the side of me. So it cost me, I seem to remember, £2,200.
0: An excess. But here, though, the danger here, of course, is that, it's quite amusing in some ways, but it's the danger that they've caused, the petrol being flung around, people being there. These key characters get caught, they're facing a very serious charge of arson with intent or reckless to endangering life, because, as the lady said, there were several people, including children, there. So if the men get caught, this is a serious charge.
1: Yeah, because if you chuck a firebomb in a car and there are people next to it, that could be attempted murder.
0: Well, the charge is arson with intent to endanger life, which
1: is a serious life
0: imprisonment charge, yeah.
1: And what's the latest on the police front? How are our boys in blue doing?
0: Well, the West Midlands Police have not...
1: have
0: not had the greatest since we had Craig Guildford sacked.
1: The lying police chief.
0: I'm ashamed, he's a fellow northerner. Yeah. But he's gone, so hopefully there's a new chief in charge, so there'll be more action taken and these characters identified. Because there's bound to be loads of CCTV and the like of them in that area.
1: Yeah, let's not forget, as Mike quite rightly reminded us... The West Midlands Police, under new management, thank God. But not so long ago, that's the police force that banned Jews from going to watch their team Maccabi Tel Aviv play Aston Villa in the Europa League. I believe it was like last October or something like that. And Craig Guilford, the then West Midlands police chief, said it was all about, you know, keeping the community safe. And it just emerged what he'd actually done was that the Muslim or the Islamic extremists in the West Midlands area have just told him there's going to be trouble if you let the Jews in. So he went along with it. And then he lied to everyone and said, no, I didn't.
0: But the thing is, they have got some top draw officers at the bottom. A friend of mine, Andy Pope, who's there, he's one of the world's best super recognisers. He's identified 3,000 suspects. So they need to get this CCTV of that incident. Get it to Andy.
1: Yeah. So under new management, West Midlands Police, so there was much needed West Midlands. The West Midlands needed a better police force. That bloke, Craig Guilford, was an utter disgrace. I mean, there's enough lousy coppers around, but he was the worst. Absolute disgrace. So he's gone. Let's hope they get to grips with this firebombing incident. And let's also hope that next time Maccabi Tel Aviv or an Israeli team plays in Birmingham, that the police force will allow Jewish fans to come and watch their team. You know, because by not doing that, that was kind of anti-Semitic, wasn't it? Unbelievable. Mike, great to have you in the studio. Thank you so much. Mike Neville, former police, Met Police detective there. Next up, well, it's the beginning of the Premier League tomorrow, or tonight, in fact. Dean Scoggins, Deputy Head of Sport at The Sun newspaper, will be in the studio in a minute to preview a fabulous week of football ahead. That next. Stick around.
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10: Long delays as you head northbound on the M6 through Cheshire tonight. Three lanes out as emergency repairs continue following a lorry fire from junction 18 at Middlewich through to 19 at Knutsford. Also got queues southbound the M6 through Staffordshire. Full closure there after an accident. Junction 16 at Crewe through to 15 at Stoke. Busy two eastbound the M62 through West Yorkshire where we've got two lanes shut after a car fire. 22 Rishworth Moor through to 23 at Huddersfield. And still slow anti-clockwise the M25 for Essex as emergency repairs continue at 26. Waltham Abbey.
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2: Just Talk with 28-day matured conversation. Across the UK, have you got the guts for talk? The home of common sense. This is Talk.
1: Got football fever. We've got our Saturdays back. I hate the summer. Where every Saturday, nothing happens. So the Premier League is back, folks. It starts tonight, full schedule tomorrow and Sunday, of course. And then the big one, Monday night, Fulham-Chelsea. But seriously, Dean Scoggins from The Sun newspaper, Deputy Head of Sport there, is in the studio. First match, Dean, tonight. Well, intriguing. Arsenal versus newbies, Coventry City. There's two teams in the Premier League this season that don't seem right in terms of the Premier League. They've both been there before, let's be fair, but Coventry and Hull don't sound Premier League-ish, but there they are. But what a test for Coventry tonight, their first match at Arsenal. What
9: yeah, let's hope it's not lamp to the slaughter tonight, yeah. Kev. I'm already thinking about the back page headlines, but Arsenal are looking pretty ominous. I haven't seen anybody, actually apart from my pal Phil on the sports desk at The Sun, who predicted Man United to win the title, but I haven't seen anybody else go for anyone other than Arsenal. And what we had this really cringy quote from Arteta, and he's a bit of a specialist in those, but a really cringy quote about how we're not going to be the defending champions, we're going to be the attacking champions this year, which, you know, the sick bucket.
1: Yeah.
9: But then he went and signed a centre back. So Ezri Konsa has come in as well. So he's just been speaking about it and how hungry he is to win. And obviously he won the Europa League last year. Played well for England at the World Cup as well. But it just strengthens them even further. Obviously Saliba's injured for a while, but then they can bring in an England centre back to go and do that. They're still looking at an extra attacker as well. You know, they brought in the likes of Bruno Guimaraes. They look really, really strong. And look, I personally think they're going to win it by 10 points this year. So
1: yeah, okay. So tonight, Frank Lampard's boys, the Coventry. I think if they get out of the Emirates 2-0, they'd be quite pleased. Oh,
9: I think everyone would walk away and say the Prem's back. That's all okay tonight, won't they?
1: Yeah. Yeah, well, I mean, seriously, good luck to Coventry. Love teams like that. Love the plucky underdogs.
9: And it's great to see another English coach back in the Premier League as well. And good luck to Frank Lampard for the whole season.
1: Don't want to see them humiliated tonight. Now tomorrow, it's similarly, Hull City. I've got Man United 12:30 tomorrow. That's going to be tricky for them, isn't it?
9: Yeah, it is, yeah.
1: At least they've got them at home, I suppose.
9: They've bought 11 players this summer, so even someone as nerdy as me struggles to go and go through the whole squad and be able to know who's going to play in what position. But they're going to be a little bit of an unknown quantity to begin with.
1: I mean,
9: a bit like Sunderland last year, where Sunderland signed a heck of a lot of players, but they've got very agitated this week, Hull, with people sort of laughing at them, and they've got very angry, but I think they should probably concentrate on Man United up first. And look, I think Man United looks strong as well. Carrick obviously ended the season really well. Mm. And the back page of The Sun tomorrow is about him talking about the spine of the team.
1: Yep.
9: You think about those old Man United teams of having the solid centre-backs and the Roy Keane's in midfield. And then you've got the attacking midfielders, the likes of Scholes. The spine of Man United, including the goalkeeper's, always been very strong.
1: You
9: can't say that for the last 4 or 5 years. But given that they've bought Yuri Tillemans, Santos, going to get a deal for Baleba done, and then you throw in there Bruno Fernandes and Martinez. They look like they've got a core of a very good team back again, United.
1: Now, Man City got Bournemouth on Sunday. How is City looking this season?
9: Yeah, I think Maresca got his fingers burned in that Community Shield.
1: He
9: I think there were too many. I think he was trying to be too clever and changed too many tactics too early on. But look, they've got so many good players. They're not going to be outside the top four, but I'd be surprised if they run Arsenal as close as they did last year. And is Haaland going to put up with the sitting 6-8 points off Arsenal before he has a sulk? I would suggest is a big question for this year as well.
1: Should go back to Saturday's games tomorrow. Tomorrow's match is your team Spurs have got Brentford. How are Spurs looking this season?
9: Well, spent a load of money, obviously bought Fernandes and Tonali in midfield, which was the big problem. They spent the best part of £160 million on those two. It looks like the deal for Savinho is going to go through as we speak, and then they're also going to take Marmoush out of City as well. So definitely stronger than last year. De Zerbi is, you know, one of the managers in the game that most coaches and managers think can change the game. And so I think Spurs will be dramatically improved this year. But Brentford's a tricky start. It's one of the ones you probably don't want is a big, strong Brentford side throwing long balls into your box in the first game of the season.
1: The other Sunday game that's worth talking about is the last one at 4:30. Newcastle-Liverpool, very intriguing. I mean, Liverpool have got to pull their socks up this season, haven't they?
9: Yeah, and Isak and Wirtz, all eyes on them very, very quickly because they, you know, huge money spent by Liverpool last year. This time last year, I'm going to shoot myself down here, we're saying about Arsenal retaining the title. This time last year, everybody thought Liverpool were walking towards defending the title because the amount of money they spent.
1: Yep.
9: But obviously injuries, then Arnautović leaving. Big fan of Iraola. I'm not quite sure they've got the legs in the team to play the way that he played for Bournemouth. But one thing I just want to mention about that fixture is obviously there'll be amazing tributes to Kevin Keegan
1: in that game on Sunday.
9: So, you know, before kick-off, Newcastle have got a great stuff planned, and it'll be very emotional. Of course, two of his dearest clubs.
1: Absolutely. And what about Newcastle post Eddie Howe?
9: I think, don't get me wrong, like, it's still going to be
1: Don't get you wrong, but you're glad you're not a Newcastle fan.
9: I am, yeah, and obviously my boss, Sean Custis, is a big Newcastle fan.
1: I've been
9: ribbing him all summer, but I think they'll just about survive, but I think they're in dire straits. I think the thing about the home crowd at Newcastle is it's when it's hot, very, very hard to play there. When it turns, is it going to be a really hard place for the home team to play? And that will be a real thing in the early part of the season.
1: I was thinking that no offence, take offence if you want, that Newcastle and Spurs they've got this similar thing, the delusions of grandeur. All the fans think, we're the massive club. Yeah. We'll win something then.
9: but they care more about football in the north, don't they? That's what they like to have us believe. They love football more up there.
1: So. Yeah, well, if you believe that, you believe anything. Right, let's talk about the big one. Monday night, Fulham versus Chelsea. I shall be there. As I say, I have absolutely no doubt whatsoever that Fulham will triumph, but I'm not going to put any money on it. Let's talk about Chelsea. How are they looking this season?
9: I think they're going to be very good this season.
1: I hoped you wouldn't say this.
9: I think they wouldn't have wanted Fulham as their first fixture, I would say. But I think we'll be looking at it differently in 5 or 6 weeks' time. I think having a team of Cole Palmer and Morgan Rogers both in it, João Pedro was very good last year. Look, the midfield is a little bit up in the air because what are they going to do with Argentinian Enzo Fernandez? Yep. But I think Chelsea, Man United, for me, will be the closest to Arsenal. I think they're going to be a good side.
1: Fulham are a sort of a new entity for me. Is that we've got RB Leon, the new manager. He's brought in two Real Madrid boys, an attacker and a midfielder. Both of them look pretty good. He's got some other players as well. We hardly know. This is late changes are coming in here. We don't know much about what team we've got here, so we await to see what we're going to be like. But as they say, this is one of the hottest derbies in the league, and the derbies are always great levellers, so Craven Cottage could be interesting on Monday.
9: Yeah, I think so, yeah. As I say, I don't think Chelsea would have chosen that fixture as their first one if they'd have got control over it, yeah.
1: Certainly the Fulham fans, we've got lots of chants lined up for them. The nicest,
9: behave, Kev, won't you?
1: The nicest of which is there's only one team in Fulham. Yeah. There's another one about what you do with the blue flag. You stick it up. Well, we better not say where you stick the blue flag. But Chelsea fans, you can stick it where the sun don't shine. We're looking forward to the match. We're looking forward to tonight. We're looking forward to tomorrow. The Premier League is back, mate. It's going to be fantastic. Thank you so much to Dean Scoggins, Deputy Head of the Sport at the Sun. Come in again and see us soon, Dean. And that's it for the sport. Now, next up, we're going to go through some of the biggest stories of the day. So you don't want to go anywhere. And we're going to be talking to Benedict Spence, political commentator. We need to talk more about Prince Harry, of course. Andy Burnham seems to be all over the place on the migrant crisis. Suella Braverman said that Restore Britain, or rather Reform, have no intention of making any deals with Restore, the Tories or anyone else. So all of that after the news. Stay tuned.
2: 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Update. On the hour, headlines.
15: Prince Harry and six others, including Sir Elton John and Liz Hurley, have been ordered to pay an initial £9.5 million to the publisher of the Daily Mail. The celebs lost a privacy case against Associated Newspapers last month. A judge said their conduct was unreasonable. Courts expert Colin Campbell says the first payment is due in a week.
16: No surprises there. That sum is all insured. So the seven claimants will not individually be having to put their hands in their pocket for that sum. It's all covered by after-event insurance.
15: Two teenagers have been taken to hospital with severe injuries after an attacker using a sword wounded several people at a school in Sweden. Police were called to a school in Fagersta, northwest of Stockholm. The suspect has been arrested. A Swedish newspaper says police shot him in the leg. Young children, pregnant women and older adults are being told to avoid eating runny eggs in cafes and restaurants because of a risk of salmonella. An outbreak has left one person dead. Officials say it may be linked to imported eggs. A disqualified driver driving a stolen Maserati who killed a pensioner in a crash has been jailed for more than 13 years. 55-year-old Fraser Garden hit John Bell in a garden in Broughty Ferry near Dundee in April. He was sentenced by Lord Braid.
17: Instead of expressing remorse or even finding out whether you could offer any assistance to Mr. Bell, you attempted to flee the scene but were kept there by passers-by until police arrived.
15: Argentina's Football Association has been fined more than $300,000 by FIFA after bad behaviour by its players in the World Cup final. Five players and team officials have been suspended. Leandro Paredes has been given a 10-match ban. And music streaming service Deezer says half of all new music shared on its platform is generated now by AI. It also says only 5% of British listeners can identify tracks which have been made by artificial intelligence. That is the latest. I'm Eddie Hayes.
2: Talk. News. 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
2: 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On your smart speaker. On your smart TV. The home of common sense. This is Talk. There's always plenty in the think tank. Kevin O'Sullivan and Drive.
1: Welcome back. I should have said, as we did our Premier League opener just now, that the two of the big games here, Arsenal versus Coventry, that's tonight, live at 8 p.m. That is on our sister station, TalkSport. So if you want to get all the coverage of that game, 8 p.m. tonight, Arsenal versus Coventry. I'm sure the build-up starts earlier than that. But that is on TalkSport tonight. And also on TalkSport live is the other intriguing game of the newbie Hull City versus Manchester United. That's at 12:30 p.m. Half an hour after midday tomorrow, kickoff at 12:30. So both of those games live on TalkSport, our sister station. Very intriguing games as well. Think about it. It sounds kind of weird, doesn't it? Arsenal, Coventry, Hull, Manchester United. So both those teams just came up, and there's a feel about them. They don't feel like they should be in the Premier League, but they are, and we wish them all the very best. Two very intriguing games live on TalkSport. Right, let's go over to my next guest. We're going to discuss some of the big stories of the day in a while. By the way, in about 20, 25 minutes, we're going to go back to the Harry story, and we're going to talk about all the legal battles that he's had since he moved to it. Seven massive legal battles. Cost him a fortune. I mean, he's won a few, but he's spent so much on lawyers. And if these stories are to be believed that he's in big financial trouble, maybe he might be ruining his confetti night-like litigations. But first, before we get to that, let's talk to political commentator Benedict Spence. Hi, Benedict.
20: Afternoon, Kevin. How are you?
1: I'm good. Listen, we're rather pleased with ourselves at the moment because earlier in this show we spoke to Niall Gardner. Niall is the boss of the Heritage Foundation, a kind of think tank in Washington, who've been waging a long campaign for transparency on Prince Harry's American visa application. Did he lie? about taking illegal drugs. He admitted to taking them regularly in his book Spare. Did he say on his visa to live in the in America, on his visa application, that he didn't take drugs? If he lied, that's a federal offence with a 5-year prison sentence. If he said, I did take drugs, then why was he allowed in the first place? If you or I, Benedict, put on our applications, yeah, very keen user of mushrooms and cannabis, you're not allowed in. So if he did say that, then why did they let him in? This is what Niall Gardner had to say. He said, look, make no mistake, people scrabbling around right now saying, why now? Why on earth are they coming back? We can't work out what the reason is. Niall Gardner says it's because his visa issue is coming to a head. He is facing possibly being prosecuted or kicked out of America. This is what Niall Gardner had to say.
0: I have to say that I do believe that this very important issue of Harry's immigration records has been an important factor in the background of the Sussex's decision to leave the United States. It's one of several key factors that are in play. After all, this is a very sudden, surprise decision.
1: Say that again.
0: Even the King did not know about this until last Sunday.
1: Yeah.
0: Prince William was completely blindsided by this. He's the future King. And so this is an extraordinary decision taken by the Sussexes. And, you know, you have to ask, why have they made this incredible decision? After all, they are monumentally unpopular in the United Kingdom. They're increasingly disliked, of course, in America as well. But this is a shock decision by them. So there must be something in the background with regard to why they made this decision. I do think the visa issue is an important issue overall in terms of you know, the key factors involved in Harry and Meghan's exit across the Atlantic.
1: Benedict, Niall has got a piece in the Daily Mail saying exactly the same. People have been scrabbling around going, what the hell is going on here? And Niall also revealed that the State Department in America are currently reviewing more than 300 documents, and they are of a mind. They are inclined to reveal the details, and it looks as if the visa issue may have been the straw that broke the camel's back, and that's why Harry is heading back to the to good old England. It's extraordinary.
20: If this is the case, and of course, you know, we do have to say if.
1: Yeah, yeah.
20: But if this is the case, that's staggering. It would be yet another example of Prince Harry managing to massively inconvenience himself, basically down to his own narcissism. You know, he's managed to ostracize himself from the rest of the royal family due to his own temperament, if you like, due to his own desires, due to his own wants, and due to his own behavior. If he then ends up having to leave the United States because he, you know, just sort of effectively sort of bragged about it in a book, you know, which was part of his efforts to undermine the royal family and to make a quick buck out of it and sort of promote his own fame, which at the same time he's very insistent that nobody should intrude on his private life. Well, I don't want to say it would be funny, but it would be rather ironic, wouldn't it, that this ended up going this way?
1: Kind of funny, actually.
20: Yeah,
1: generally speaking, Benedict, there's this Balmoral Summit, emergency summit going on as we speak. All the royal family, King Charles and the rest of them, convening at Balmoral to talk about this shock return of the gruesome twosome, Harry and Meghan, which came out of the blue. I mean, the King is saying, well, he didn't know about it until Sunday. But a lot of people are questioning that. And they're certainly questioning the King's handling of this situation. Because if he gets this wrong, this could be existential for the royal family. The King has got to take on board, and I'm not sure he appreciates this, just how great the antipathy for this couple is among the British people. The British people do not like this couple, and they do not want to see the sovereign cutting them any slack whatsoever. We're on William and Catherine's side, who have been called racists, who have, as the rest of the family have, by this awful couple. And the King's got to be very careful that he doesn't look as if he's giving them too much slack, being too kind to them. That's not what we want.
20: I think they've said far too much over the years for it to be a particularly easy reintegration. I can understand why the king would want a good relationship with them in order to see his grandchildren, because of course...
1: Yeah, absolutely.
20: Any grandfather is going to want to do that. But I think that what he would probably therefore like is for them to come, be rather quiet, be rather demure, and to not kick up too much of a fuss. What do we think the odds of that are? what do we think the chances
1: are? Somewhere between 0% and 0%, I would say.
20: These two people who hate fame and yet somehow just can't get away from it. What do we think the odds are that it's not going to become a bit of a circus? I would hope that they would come. I'm not saying with their tail between their legs, but I would hope that they would come, understand, especially if they are coming because of, once again, somebody opening their mouth and therefore them having to leave the United States. I would hope that they would be coming with a little bit of humility and understanding and saying, okay, let's try and put things right. I don't think that is the case, though. I think that really is wishful thinking on my part.
1: It's a very, very difficult situation. Now, other reasons that have been put forward for this couple coming back, you know, shockingly, suddenly, as the Daily Mail said this morning, there's more to this than we know so far. I think the visa element could be very serious. I really do. Extraordinary revelation from Niall Gardner there. But we've also heard that Meghan Markle could well be treading that well-worn path of actresses who want to make the grade, leaving Hollywood and going to the Cotswolds, because that's where all the opportunities are, isn't it? You know. Anyway, seriously...
20: wasn't that the plot of Rivals?
1: seriously, if you want to resume your acting career, you don't leave Hollywood and go to the Cotswolds, do you? But no. That said, this is breaking news. Meghan Markle is in talks, apparently, to return to acting with a role in Guy Ritchie's Netflix series, The Gentleman. She is being eyed for a part in that series, Series 3. Series 2 comes out next month, so she is being considered for a part in this drama and is apparently in talks. Well, that would be, I mean, all due respect to that excellent series and Guy Ritchie's directing talents, but that would be pretty embarrassing for her, wouldn't it? Pretty humiliating.
20: I think it's undignified if you marry into the royal family. If you're in entertainment or something like that, actually, I think it's a very undignified thing, and I don't think that you should do it. It's very, it's different if you have another line of work that's actually sort of quite low key, or it's something that does some sort of broad good and isn't so much about entertainment or fame. Well, that's fine. But I do think that going and starring on television, which is actually what we're talking about here, it just doesn't sit particularly well with me. I mean, listen, I'm biased. I take the Roman attitude, which is that actors are pretty much at the bottom of the social pecking order. I understand that modern society seems to think that they're at the top, but that's because everything is upside down in today's world. But that's my attitude. I know I'm old-fashioned. Everybody who's ever heard me on your show knows that I'm quite old-fashioned, but that is where I stand.
1: That's your brand, Benedict. But seriously, see, I do think the royal family, if the king gets this wrong, this could be existential. There is a febrile mood in this country. 78% of the people say we don't want them back. America is saying, you know, you can have them. Thank God they're going. But the king has to get this right. And we know that William and Catherine, the Prince and Princess of Wales, obviously are absolutely furious about this. But we also are learning today that Princess Anne and Prince Edward and Sophie Wessex are also incandescent with rage, because they work very hard. They perform a lot of royal engagements. The Princess Anne, it's incredible. She does about two a day. She's about 700 a year or something ridiculous. And what they're furious about is what's going to happen when these two come back is, even if they don't do official royal charity engagements, they will do charity engagements and it will look like they're working royals. The king has got to try to not let them do that.
20: Yeah, and this is, it's tricky because, as you say, I mean, the royal family has not had a good couple of years. they are trying to carve out a role for themselves going forward. And you know, it has to be that the role of the royal family is more than just constitutional without treading on people's toes politically. They have to be able to find social causes that are non-political, and they have to be able to tap into the national mood in a certain way. It has to, this sounds a little bit tricky. It has to go beyond celebrity. It has to be above politics.
1: Yeah.
20: It is actually a very difficult job, I think, to try and carve out that role, because it can't actually stay the same anymore. It has to evolve. And I think when you've got members of that family who actually go, nah, we would just like the celebrity aspect of this, I just don't think it sits very well with people. It's a position of privilege. It's a position of true leadership, not a position to line your pockets and make a, you know, make a name for yourself.
1: Yeah, exactly right. There's going to be trouble ahead. I mean, these two coming back has really put the cat among the pigeons. This is not a good situation. This is not a good moment for the royal family, to say the least. What are they really up to? Is Harry getting kicked out of America? That's sensational if that is the case. Let's move on to politics, shall we? I'm going to play to you something that Andy Burnham said yesterday, which I think is alarming. He's standing in a rubbish dump, talking rubbish. But here he is. This is what he had to say about asylum seekers who break our laws.
3: As a government, we have a very clear principle. If you break UK law, you will be removed from the country. And we have seen that in relation to immigration, where removals are significantly up. I'm currently working

0: because I handily informed that if you rape a woman or a child or you beat your wife up, that is against the law in Britain. They are told in this pamphlet, if you do that, if you get convicted of rape of a woman or a child, it may affect your asylum application. So yeah, the Prime Minister there is either lying or, even more worrying, he believes that we kick out migrants who break the law. We just don't.
1: I mean, it really is a sign of the sort of the disconnect between government and people. You know, the government doesn't seem to think that these offences are necessarily worth sending somebody home for. Whereas if you ask the average member of the public, what would you do with a child rapist? Their default response would be, kick him out, I'd hang them. It doesn't matter where they come from. Mm. So actually, yeah, I think that the fact that we have a government that is not even at the position of going, you'll go to prison for the rest of your life, or you'll be deported, it's a, you maybe end up in a bit of trouble. Please read the leaflet. Please understand what's going on here. It shows you, I think, quite how far that sort of metropolitan worldview in London has deviated from just how the rest of the country feels in general about law and order. But I think what makes this also particularly obscene is that everybody has heard of the cases, of the examples, of the incidents where individuals who have come to this country at the benevolence of people in this country as refugees, as asylum seekers, have committed sexual offences and have then claimed that they can't be sent back to their country of origins because they might be persecuted for being sex offenders. That, I think, is the real kick in the teeth, that we have ourselves a situation where actually people are well aware it might affect your asylum application, but there's a good chance that it won't. If there's any chance that if you're sent back to your home country, they might punish you properly for it.
0: That's just ridiculous. It's just ridiculous. And I just wonder with Burnham, you know, is he really across his brief? Because that little segment, standing in a rubbish dump, indicates that he's just not across this. He doesn't quite understand it.
1: I mean, for a start, when you said standing in a rubbish dump, I didn't realise he was in Ipswich today.
0: That's all. Apologies to the people of Ipswich.
1: I had to get that jibe in there, from the people of Norwich to the people of Ipswich. Have that. No, the thing is, of course, since Burnham's come in, it has all just been vibes, but very low-level vibes. It's, oh, we need to get a few more people back into work. Oh, maybe it has to be more people doing trades and apprenticeships. Oh, maybe it's not such a good idea if job interviews are done by AI. And you're all kind of sat there going, uh-huh, okay, cool. When are we going to get to the big structural issues? When are we going to get to the big things that actively impact people's lives on a day-to-day basis? This rubbish thing as well. He has been going around different areas where there's been a lot of fly-tipping going on and going, oh, this is affecting people's everyday lives and it's just awful. And you kind of sat there going, well, yeah, but it's not actually the job of the Prime Minister to say, oh, there's fly-tipping going on and we should do something about this. When you look at who it is that causes fly-tipping, a lot of it is caused by organised criminal gangs, yep, a lot of which are not British criminal gangs. It's bad enough if they were British, but the fact of the matter is, an awful lot of these are people who have come from abroad. There is an issue there around asylum, around migration. This is a downstream effect of that. But the Prime Minister and so many people in his party, and to be fair, many people in the Conservatives before them, simply refuse to get to grips with that particular issue.
0: Absolutely right. And just a little memo to the number 10 Downing Street comms team, the communications team. You know, It's not a good look to put the Prime Minister in the middle of a rubbish dump. You know, try and find him. Even if he's talking about rubbish, don't put him in the middle of rubbish. You know, put him somewhere that looks a bit nicer. It's better for his image. Just trying to help there. Benedict, really good to talk to you. Thank you very much. Have a lovely weekend. Benedict Spence there, political commentator. Now, next up, we are going to talk about Harry's many legal battles since he went to America. He has been issuing lawsuits like confetti. Now, the most recent one was a disaster against the Daily Mail, all 97 allegations thrown out by the judge. Already, that's cost Harry and his showbiz pals, Elton John and the gang, £9.5 million. That was ordered this morning by the judge. That was just an initial payment for the Daily Mail's cost. It is expected that there will be another £25 million added to that bill. So that gang of showbiz celebrities who accused the Daily Mail falsely of phone hacking and illegal information gathering are going to lose £35 million. That's the Daily Mail's costs. But down the way, he has

0: launched a lot of other lawsuits. We'll delve into his legal past next. By the way, I'm just going to reiterate what we said. That was breaking news, interesting news at the beginning when I was talking to Benedict Spence. There are reports now saying that Meghan Markle may return to acting in Netflix's series The Gentleman. That's directed by Guy Ritchie, Madonna's former husband. And so is she coming back to be in The Gentleman series 3? If so, that's a bit of a climb down, but it does seem to be that they're in talks. But if she doesn't get that part, or if that story's not true, what sort of TV drama or film, what do you think Meghan should try to star in? What show or film would suit Meghan Markle? I don't know, The Wicked Witch of the West, that kind of thing, let me know. The Wizard of Oz, maybe, I don't know. What film, what TV show should Meghan Markle be in? The Witches of Eastwick, maybe, I don't know. Let me know, 03444991000. In the meantime, we're going to talk to lawyer and writer Luke Gittos next. Stay tuned.
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6: Long delays as you head northbound on the M6 through Cheshire tonight. Three lanes out as emergency repairs continue following a lorry fire from junction 18 at Middlewich through to 19 at Knutsford. Also got queues southbound the M6 through Staffordshire. Full closure there after an accident. Junction 16 at Crewe through to 15 at Stoke. Busy too eastbound the M62 through West Yorkshire where we've got two lanes shut after a car fire. 22 Rishworth Moor through to 23 at Huddersfield. And still slow anti-clockwise the M25 for Essex as emergency repairs continue at 26. Waltham Abbey.
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1: No nonsense reaction to the day's biggest talking points across the UK. The home of common sense. This is Talk.
0: Welcome back. Let's talk about Harry's legal lawsuits. They've been dropping like confetti since 2019, in fact. But he spent most of his time in America. He went to Megxit. He ran away from Britain from his royal duties in 2020. So he's been there 6 years. He spent much of that 6 years suing newspapers and media companies. Seven major lawsuits. To be fair, he's won a few. But he's had disasters against the Home Office in particular, his long-running campaign suing the government, saying they must give him armed police protection when he comes to Britain with his family. He lost that case and then sued and lost it again, appealed and lost it again. So that cost him a fortune. And of course, now he's got this disaster of the case against the Daily Mail, in which him, Elton John and a bunch of loser celebrities sued that newspaper, saying that they hacked their phones, they used illegal information gathering techniques. 97 very serious allegations, every single one of them just thrown out of court by the judge, Mr. Justice Nicklin, who just said, well, you know, very nice accusations here. Where's your evidence? I haven't really got any. We said, well, go away then. So that is looking like it's going to cost Harry and his pals 35 million quid paying for the Daily Mail's costs. So if you do this, if you launch all these legal battles, these lawsuits, you can pay the price. And it's arguable that Harry has literally lost his fortune pursuing all these legal cases. Let's talk to lawyer and writer Luke Gittos. Hi, Luke.
11: Hi, Kevin. How are you?
0: I'm good. I think the watchword here, what we learn from this, is, you know, you want to be careful if you want to use the legal system to pursue some kind of campaign, because it could end up costing you one hell of a lot of money. So Harry, for 6-7 years, has been suing media companies left, right and centre. He's been suing the British government because he doesn't think that they protect him enough. And he's won a few of these cases, to be fair, but he's lost three, and therefore has lost a lot of money. Perhaps he should have been a little bit more careful before issuing all these libel and lawsuits?
11: I think this case against Associated Newspapers needs to be looked at in detail by journalists, because I think it's a scandal. The judge heavily criticised the legal teams and ordered what was called indemnity costs. And what that means is that the costs are higher than they would have been had the claimants just lost the case on the facts. The judge was highly critical of the way that this case had been brought. He was critical of the way in which the claims were far broader than might be expected, given the evidence that was produced. He was also critical of the very serious nature of the allegations that were brought by the claimants, with evidence that did not transpire or witnesses that fell away before the case reached court. And that's why he took the view that the claimants needed to pay more costs than they might otherwise have done. But you need to read the judgment in detail to see really how awful this case was. It gets to the point where it's almost like a princely court where, you know, a member of the royal family has basically summoned his rich friends and a big team of lawyers to take a newspaper down. It looks to me, on reading the judgment, but that's a pretty clear inference that this was a campaign against the Daily Mail and an attempt to shut that paper down, to ruin the reputations of the people who work there, and to try and prove very, very serious allegations on the basis of absolutely no evidence. So I think this needs to be looked at, and I think it deserves to be a bigger scandal than it is, because this isn't just a costs ruling. This is a judge getting quite close to saying that the legal system has been used for political purposes at an extraordinarily large scale. I mean, this is £34 million worth of costs is an extraordinary amount of money. And it shows that there are people out there, well-heeled members of our society, celebrities, ex-royals, etc., who will marshal the mechanisms of the state in order to limit and attack press freedom. That's what this case needs to be recognized.
12: I think, though,
11: as
12: the case,
11: a sustained attack on press freedom.
0: Yeah, indeed. Now, this is why Mr. Justice Nicklin, I think, was clearly annoyed. He basically said, you've made 97 extremely serious allegations. You're just talking about bugging people's windows and obviously hacking phones, using totally illegal methods. Very serious allegations. And 97, and not in a single one of these allegations, you have a shred of evidence. Harry's case, and he's done this before, is, look, this story got into the paper. I didn't tell anyone. How else would it have got into the newspaper? How else would the journalists have found out this information without breaking the law, without hacking phones or bugging people's windows or breaking into their cars and all this kind of stuff? Well, there's all sorts of other ways newspapers get information. You know, in case Harry's in any doubt, newspapers were gleaning important information before the invention of phones, let alone mobile phones. So journalists, I know it's going to come as a bit of a shock to the prince, but we are capable of getting information in totally legal ways. In fact, that is how newspapers and the media get information in all cases, all the time. So the question, Luke, is, isn't it, is how, given that there was no evidence for any of these accusations, how did it ever get to court?
11: Well, Justice Declan stipulated precisely what you've just said there, Kevin, which were, these claims were speculative from the outset. They relied on inferences that Harry and his legal team thought were valid. They were required to prove any allegation on what's called the balance of probabilities. So they would have to have convinced the judge on the balance of probabilities that the inference that they were inviting the court to make was a sound one. In other words, as you said, that there was no other way that they could have got this information other than by illegal means. But what clearly has happened in this case is that the team for the defendants have rebutted that by saying there's all sorts of ways this information could be obtained. And that was a central tenet of the judge's criticism of the way in which these cases have been brought. But he didn't stop there. I mean, he criticised the conduct of the legal teams in, you know, issuing, well, let's be careful with our language here. he criticised the fact that a press release issued by the claimants basically made allegations of criminality against Associated Newspapers, made very serious allegations that individuals have been involved in, you know, the most serious kinds of conduct. And it became increasingly clear that those allegations weren't based on inference and unsound inferences. And they were very public in their criticism.
0: I'll tell you what else they were based on, Luke. It was Harry and his pals' assumption that everybody hates the newspapers, so all you got to do is make these allegations and everybody will believe you. Mr. Justice Nicklin proved that that is not the case. Do you think, Luke, that it was wise of Prince Harry after his case fell to bits, after all 97 allegations were dismissed, do you think this was wise, or do you think this was the height of stupidity, saying this immediately after Mr. Justice Nicklin's verdict? It is a complete and obvious whitewash, but sadly not altogether unexpected. We came to court seeking justice and accountability, but we have received neither. Now, at that point, Mr. Justice Nicklin had gone off to consider costs, how much he was going to award the Daily Mail. Do you think that was a particularly wise thing of the Prince to say under the circumstances?
11: Here's the thing. He did receive justice. It just went against him. He got exactly what he deserved. And I think we should all salute Justice Nicklin for having the bravery to give the decision that he made, because it must be difficult in some respects to give such an excoriating judgment against the legal team of an ex-royal. You know, that's not a small thing to do, but he's done it and it's the right thing to do. And I think what Harry shows in those remarks was just another example of what the judge was talking about, this way that he assumed that he was right. He thought that he could walk into the courtroom with no evidence and the judge would simply accept what he said about what had happened to him. And actually, he's come directly up against justice. This is how justice works. You make an allegation, you have to prove it. And if you don't have the evidence to prove the very serious allegations that you're making, you should not be bringing them to court. And if you look at the way that, you know, some really key documents came out in this litigation. So a memo from some of the claimants talking about, you know, in plain terms, about a campaign against a particular newspaper. They saw this as a campaign against the Daily Mail. They thought that they were in the right. They thought that they were morally righteous, and they thought they could use very, very scant evidence to marshal the mechanisms of the state against a newspaper. This deserves to go down as one of the most serious attacks on press freedom that we've seen in modern times. And thank goodness the High Court pushed very strongly back against it.
0: Absolutely extraordinary moment. Finally, Luke, try to explain how important it is. You know, if I want to sue the Daily Mail or I want to launch a big lawsuit against them, and I come to you, how important is it that you explain to me, look, if you want to launch this case, I think you're going to fail. I think this won't work. It's going to cost you a lot of money. So perhaps you'd like to think again. How important is it that barristers explain that to their clients? Because one would be justified, I think, in suspecting that this was not made entirely clear to Prince Harry and his chums.
11: There are very clear conduct rules about this that bind both solicitors and barristers. And they say that you can't bring an allegation to court if you are not satisfied you have the evidence to prove it. That's a conduct issue. It's something that goes to the heart of what lawyers are supposed to be doing. We are supposed to be only bringing to court cases that we can have faith in on the evidence and that we think reflect the nature of the underlying evidence. But more importantly than that, most people don't realise that coming to court should be a last resort. You should be trying to resolve any dispute before it gets to court in any way possible. And when I advise my clients, what we're trying to do is resolve the dispute. We're trying to make sure that we never gets in front of a courtroom because it's expensive, it's painful for everyone, and it's best avoided. That's what lawyers are meant to do. Sadly, there are just too many lawyers out there who will encourage this kind of conduct. They will encourage conduct that is overly litigious, that's overly aggressive, that is not focused enough on the real issues that they can prove, not focused on the real substantial cases that they're able to prove. And that can cause cost judgments like, frankly, you know, if it does something to curb the litigious nature of some of these individuals, then it's for the best.
0: Totally right. You're right. This is a linchpin moment. This is a pivotal moment. I don't think we'll see any more lawsuits like that. And thank God for that. Luke, really great. Thank you so much for coming on. Luke Gittos, the lawyer and writer, just stressing there that this was a catastrophe. What happened to Harry Elton and the gang in court, Liz Hurley, this was a catastrophe. They went into court this incredibly long, 4 years this case went on for, 46 days, I seem to remember, in court itself. Absolute massive amount of money involved, £15 million. And it ended in utter disaster for Harry and the gang. I think that from now on, celebrities will be a little less keen to sue newspapers and media outlets. So on the assumption, well, everybody hates newspapers, so we'll win, won't we? Maybe not. So big thanks to Luke Gittos there. Let's go to break, and for the rest of the show, we'll take your calls, 03444991000. I'll read out some of your messages. If I've got any WhatsApp voice notes, I'll play those as well. So still quite a lot to come. Stay where you are.
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0: It's absolute nonsense.
1: This is Talk.
0: Welcome back. Have we got any no voice notes there? But I've got lots and lots of suggestions. You know, I said, well, what, you know, we hear old Meghan might be starring in The Gentleman in series three of that. Bit of a come down that would be. But I said, what other roles might be suitable? We've got some good suggestions coming in. Andrew from Salisbury says The Devil Wears a Tiara. That's good. No name on this, but it's good. Aunt Sally in a new deluxe version of Wurzel Gummidge. Jill in Worthing says, Me, Myself and I. That's very good. Andrew in Salisbury also says Meghan would be perfect to host this morning. Maybe Uncle Andrew could co-host with her. Here's one from Bill. Bill says she'd be good as the new landlady in EastEnders. Get out of my palm. Here's another one. No name on it. Good idea, though. Shameless. these are good. Liam says she'd be perfect for The Traitors. Oh dear. Saul, this is good. He said that Meghan and Harry should both star in a film. It should be Dumb and Dumber. It's very good. Traitors is a popular idea. Nick says, is she being lined up for I'm a Celebrity, Get Me Back In There? And so on and so forth. Really good suggestions, folks. Shall we go to the phones? Let's talk to Roy in Hampshire. Hi, Roy.
19: Hello, Kevin, mate. I've got 2 points, mate. The part that Meghan can play, Eunice Stubbs in Till Death Do Us Part with Alf... what was his name?
0: Alf Garnett, yeah.
19: She'd
0: certainly fit into that, yeah.
19: Ree Harry, mate, this drug business.
0: Yeah.
19: Was this before he went into the forces or after?
0: Well, no, it's when he went to America. When he Megxited 2020, when they ran away, in order to go to America, certainly to live in America, even to go there, you got to fill in a visa application form, a residential visa. I've done one myself. Very big form, and the big question is, it's one of the main questions, have you ever taken illegal drugs? Or have you been convicted of illegal drugs? If you say yes to either of those questions, you can't go in. If you lie, saying I've never taken drugs in my life, and then it's proved that you have lied, you did take drugs, then that's a federal offence. That's 5 years in jail.
19: Yeah, but was he taking drugs before he went in the army?
0: I don't know. He's talked about it in his book.
19: Yeah, but if he took it before, he shouldn't have gone in the army, mate, because, they test you today for drugs.
0: Maybe he didn't there, but we do know that he's been taking drugs, very keen on grass, cannabis and mushrooms. So we know he's been doing all that for quite a long time. So I don't know about the army, but if he lied on his visa form, he's in big trouble. Roy, I've got to move on, but thank you. Good call. Listen, by the way, I forgot to say, I've got two TV shows coming up. Let's play this one first. It's already available for you on YouTube. Watch it anytime you like. It is Plank of the Week. Let's have a look at a clip.
20: Oh, my Whoa. God. Oh, my God. What is going on?
0: Oh, it's another one. It's okay. This is just a nuclear bomb. This is okay.
20: Guys, everyone get out of the studio. It's happening again. Oh, my God. No, it's honestly...
0: That damn thing off. Last Friday night, right, as I was coming out of doing drive time, literally as we're coming out of the studio, 7 p.m, everybody's phone started going off, including mine. So that was annoying enough. And we go, what? Just for barbecues? What? Yeah, we're talking about, of course, this time last week, just about 15 minutes time, 7 o'clock, we all get this emergency message from the government. We're thinking, what is it, nuclear attack, you know, the end of the world as we know it. Oh, no, it's a warning for us not to use barbecues because they might start fires. That's it, an emergency? Unbelievable. So they were talking about that there. Lots of other brilliant stuff on Plank of the Week. Find out who is the Plank of the Week right now on YouTube. But don't do it right now. And also tonight at 9 p.m. live on Talk, it is my other show, What Just Happened. Here is a clip.
20: I think it's absolutely astounding that they are coming to the UK next week. I think we predicted this, yeah. But this is like about 2 years before I thought they would actually run out of cash. The Californian cash machine is out.
0: The ATM, and, the yeah, American ATM.
20: The American the ATM cash, has run it? Out of that dollar big. Bills. And I think it's real. We really need to look at why they have done it and why now, because in my mind, it's very hasty.
0: That's the brilliant Samara Gill on my show, What Just Happened. And that is at 9 p.m. tonight, straight after Peter Carbwell's Evening Exchange. And also, as of tomorrow morning on YouTube, 10 a.m, anytime you like, you can watch What Just Happened. So that edition tonight, 9 p.m. live on Talk TV. Tomorrow from 10 a.m, anytime you like on YouTube. Enjoy. They're both brilliant programmes, of course. Let's go back to the phones. Let's talk to a couple of our favourite callers. The first is Grace in Ealing. Hi, Grace.
2: Hi. I think most people probably dislike me. I'm not a favourite caller, but it's good to talk to you.
0: No, I like you calling up, Grace. You know, you're a bit one-track, but what would you like to say? Sorry, that was a bit rude.
2: Well, a couple of different things about Chris Whitson.
0: The vicar, the vexed vicar, yeah.
2: Yeah, I would concur with him that a lot of the values that we have in our culture do come from Jesus' teachings. And prior to Jesus' teachings kind of coming to this country, people, particularly under the Romans, when they ruled here, did all kinds of things that we would not approve of now. And for that reason, we shouldn't presume that some of those values are linked to ethnicity. He talked a little bit about ethnicity, but...
0: I agree with that. Are you Church of England by any chance, Grace?
2: No, I'm not actually. I did go to a C of E school, but okay. I'm not Anglican.
0: So what do you think of what the other thing Chris was saying? I've been discussing with several guests. The Church of England seems to be wantonly winding itself down. All these churches falling into rack and ruin, going derelict, vicars having to cover 10 different churches. They haven't even got clerics to cover every village. They could do something about all this. Instead, they want to spend £110 million on slavery reparations. Chris Wicklin says that is wicked. I tend to agree with him.
2: Well, I've not looked into the details of their finances enough. I do know that spending money on buildings can become very costly, and so they do need people to actually
0: attend.
2: Well,
0: it'd be better spending them on buildings, as in churches, than on slavery reparations for long ago crimes hundreds of years ago. It's ridiculous.
2: One of the things I think about the whole reparations thing is that in Christianity, we actually believe that we ourselves have sinned and need to repent, and Jesus offers to take our sin. But in some other cultures, they have much more of an idea about connections spiritually with ancestry. Yeah. And so I feel like that might be a part of what's driving this, that people
0: feel it might be
2: connected.
0: I think it's just guardian reading, hand-wringing nonsense. I think it's wicked. They're letting their religion fall into rack and ruin. Churches literally going derelict. They could repair them. Instead, they use the money that they could hire vicars for every village. They could repair their churches. Instead, they use the money to assuage their guilty conscience with £110 million on slavery reparations for alleged nefarious activity hundreds of years ago. That is severely wrong, Grace. Grace, listen, I'm sorry, I've got to go, but nice call. Thank you. Good to talk to you. Let's go to break. More calls when we come back.
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25: Long delays as you head northbound on the M6 through Cheshire tonight. Three lanes out as emergency repairs continue following a lorry fire. That's from 18 at Middlewich through to 19 at Knutsford. Also got some queues as you head southbound on the M6 through Staffordshire following on from an accident earlier. Full closure there, junction 16 at Crewe through to 15 at Stoke. We've also got a build up eastbound the M62 through West Yorkshire with two lanes out after a car fire. Junction 22 at Rishworth Moor through to 23 at Huddersfield. Also fairly slow London bound the M2 through Kent with a lane out after an accident there.
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24: 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Hear. Buckle up for a journey through the Stargate of common sense. Across the UK, this is Talk.
0: Welcome back. Amanda sent me a text saying, if the visa issue, that's Harry... potentially, possibly, arguably, according to Niall Gardner from the Heritage Foundation in Washington, that he's running away from America because his visa issue has come to a head. It's haunted him ever since he's been there. Did he lie about his drug taking? If so, he's in big trouble. Amanda says the visa issue, if that turns out to be true, and that is the reason Harry and Meghan are returning, what little sympathy there might have been towards them for some time will surely disappear. Yeah, it will. But I'm not sure, Amanda, there's very much sympathy out there for this couple, the gruesome twosome. So listen, let's go back to the phones. Let's talk to another of our, well, probably our absolute favourite caller. She is, of course, the great Georgina from London. Hi, Georgina.
29: Hello, Kevin. Well, I've been watching all about Harry and Meghan from the off on the wedding day. And you know what? It's just got from bad to worse. What Harry needs to realise is you can't take people to court on word of mouth, because in the judicial system, word of mouth is just a rumour. He thought he was going to go into court and win cases because of who he was. And
0: yeah, he did. Yes, exactly right. I'm a member of the royal family, yeah, and everybody hates the press. I must be right. The press must be wrong. Mr. Justice Nicklin saying, well, it doesn't really go like that, Harry. You've got to prove your case.
29: Well, he's been put straight in his place, and that's where he needs to be. And like I said, he's got a master manipulator behind him with Meghan Markle. She thinks she's a cross between Grace Kelly and Princess Diana, but the difference is both of those women had class, and that's something that Meghan Markle will never have. You can't buy it, and you've got to be born with it. So she's done. You know, as far as I'm concerned, the sooner that boy comes back to Britain with his father, the better. As far as she's concerned, I think the king thinks, hold your friends close and your enemies even closer, because she is a loose cannon. And I...
0: No, well, so's he. So's he, Georgina. Let's not exonerate him. He's as bad as her. And the king's got to get a grip of this. So far, he hasn't handled this at all well.
29: No, he hasn't. But I really do feel that Harry has got psychological issues.
0: I tend to agree with that.
29: I think the boy is easily manipulated. So back with his father, I think that would be the best place where he can be watched. Remember, he's not been brought up to go and live out on his own. This is not an environment for Harry. It's not the environment where he will thrive. He needs to be in the fold of his family. Meghan has took him from his family, isolated him from his father and the rest of his siblings. This is not right. It shouldn't have been allowed.
0: Well, why do you think though, Georgina? Because she hates Britain, and Britain pretty much hates her as well. She hates everything about it. She's made it very clear. We're a nation of slave-driving racists. The royal family are all racist. She absolutely detests this place. Why is she coming back?
29: Because they're going to get thrown out of the United States and you don't want to lose face. That's exactly why they're coming back.
0: I think the visa issue, which Niall Gardner revealed to us earlier in this show, is an extremely important factor, because it's hard to work out what other reasons there are. You know, I think we might have hit on something there, Georgina.
29: Well, it's true. You know, you'd rather leave before you are told to go. He could not bear that embarrassment, and I'm quite sure the king doesn't need any more hassle. The man is very ill. He doesn't need it anymore. So I think what he should do, she has got to eat humble pie now. She's got to come here and face all the people, the family, and all the population that she calls racist.
0: Yeah.
29: I'll tell you something, she has got to eat humble pie, Kevin.
0: I hope she likes the sound of crowds booing, because she's going to experience that quite a lot. And frankly, Georgina, I don't want to be unkind, but she deserves it. She really deserves it. You call us racists, you can take the consequences. Georgina, fabulous call as always, and have a lovely weekend. Good to talk to you. Georgina in London there. I've got another text. Peter Carball's coming in just a second, but you know, the joke of the day is that Jeremy Kyle, a couple of days ago, by mistake, I think it was yesterday morning, called me Trevor O'Sullivan, and it, you know, it's really taking off. I'm really enjoying it, not very much, but this is from Margaret in Birmingham. She says, "Hello, Trevor. Sorry, Kev. Blame JK. I do, Margaret." There's a picture of it. That's JK said that I, if you're watching on TV, it's me with the moustache. She said I look like an out-of-work porn star. I thought I looked like a BBC weatherman, but she says, "My husband is Trevor. That's a coincidence. Love the show." Her husband's in hospital at the moment. Hope he gets better. Hope Trevor gets well very soon, Margaret. Thank you. Peter Carball's in the studio. Hi, Peter.
3: Hi there. I was looking at that photo and I just thought, what just happened?
0: Yeah.
3: Of you with a moustache. Have you ever had facial hair?
0: No.
3: Never?
0: No. I tried to grow a beard, so I looked...
3: Was it not very successful?
0: It just looked ridiculous.
3: Yes, well, there we are. Yeah, well, believe it or not, we have Kinsey Schofield on this evening.
0: Hey.
3: I'm astonished you haven't had her on today, but anyway, she is on after the news, talking about Prince Harry, this legal bill, and the fact that we think that Meghan is going to be in The Gentlemen, the Netflix series. Remember, they're getting some of that Netflix money.
0: They're getting kicked out of America because of his visa, you know that?
3: Yeah, well, I know. I saw your interview with Niall Gardner earlier on, so we'll be reflecting on that. Also, Argentina's player banned for 10 games. We'll talk about all of that with what's happening there.
0: Stick with Peter. I'll see you on Monday, 4 p.m. Have a great weekend.
24: 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News. 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Headlines.
4: High Court judge has ordered Prince Harry and several other celebrities, including Sir Elton John and Liz Hurley, to pay £9.5 million to the publisher of the Daily Mail. Mr Justice Nicklin said their failed privacy case against Associated Newspapers was speculative and their conduct unreasonable. Royal commentator Daisy McAndrew says Harry and Meghan could be saving money, though, when they come back to the UK.
7: Their security bill is enormous. It's reputed to be somewhere between $2.5 and $4 million a year. Now, by coming back to the UK, he can negotiate some sort of halfway house deal, some sort of state-funded security.
4: Two teenagers have been taken to hospital with severe injuries after a man with a sword wounded several people at a school in Sweden, northwest of Stockholm. The suspect has been arrested. A Swedish newspaper says police shot him in the leg. It's also reported the suspect is an 18-year-old former pupil. Young children, pregnant women and older adults are being told to avoid eating runny eggs in cafes and restaurants because of a risk of salmonella. An outbreak has left one person dead. A murder investigation is underway in southwest London after human bones were found in woodland. Police say they're thought to belong to a woman aged between 25 and 45. FIFA has imposed heavy fines and suspensions on Argentina after ugly scenes during the World Cup final. Talk's deputy head of news, Alex Dibble, has more.
1: Prime suspect Leandro Paredes, who threw punches at Gavi, has been banned for 10 games by FIFA. Defender Nahuel Molina's got 7 games and coach Roberto Ayala 3. For multiple offences this summer, including that banner about the Falkland Islands after the England game, Argentina's FA have been fined £235,000 and must play their next home game at 50% capacity.
4: And the village most affected by the recent drought, Wisley in Surrey, has finally had some rain. That is the latest. I'm Andy Hayes.
24: Talk. News. Update. Across the UK. On DAB+. On YouTube. On the app. On your mobile. The home of common sense. This is Talk. Your ultimate evening briefing. Peter Cardwell's Evening Exchange.
3: Very good evening. This is the Evening Exchange. I'm Peter Cardwell. And between now and 9 o'clock, there's a lot to talk about this Friday evening. Meghan Markle, the Duchess of Sussex, she may well be starring in a Netflix drama. That's a major part of the reason that they have apparently come over. There are also allegations that Harry was about to be kicked out of America. That's one of the interviews that Kevin did. We'll be reflecting on that. There's also the small matter of a massive legal bill as well when Harry took on Associated Newspapers and lost. We'll talk about the security costs. We'll talk about much more important things like half of terror attack victims being denied compensation. Absolute scandal there. The French allegedly becoming more effective in stopping the small boats. Pull the other one. And a very interesting story about sport and the politics of sport. Argentina's player has been banned for 10 games. We'll get into all of that. That's after the scandal of the match with England where they said Las Malvinas, which they call the Falkland Islands, incorrectly, of course, are Argentinian, which of course they aren't. Also, Keir Starmer was, you leave as Prime Minister, you can donate a book to the Downing Street Library. What did he donate? A biography of himself. We'll also look at some extraordinary footage of a council cutting some grass, not that there was much grass to actually cut, and indeed annoyance and the complaints of some travellers. We'll speak to a traveller about that a little bit later on, and should the council have acted as they did. So much to discuss between now and 9 o'clock. I'd love to hear your views on all of it. 0344 499 1000 is the number to call. You can text me at 7222 with the word talk in your text. You can tweet me at TalkTV, follow me at Peter Cardwell. You can send me a WhatsApp voice note, a WhatsApp text message, or give me a ring on 0344 499 1000. And thank you very much indeed for the person who has suggested the drama that Meghan may star in when Harry met Meghan. I'm having what she's having. Stay with us here on Talk. Well, there have been quite a number of developments when it comes to Harry and Meghan, not least in the last hour or so. This suggestion that the Netflix drama The Gentleman is what Meghan may be starring in. We'll get to that in just a second. But first of all, I just want to tell you about this council that was cutting some grass near a traveller site. It's a fairly extraordinary piece of footage, a really big dust cloud. If we can just perhaps see that on the screen at the moment. There's a huge dust cloud that was created as a result of this, and this has caused all sorts of problems. It's a Reform UK council that ordered the grass to be cut. And if you're looking on the screen there, and if you're not, I'll describe it for you. There's a traveller's site nearby. Lots of dust on the grass, which of course pretty parched given the weather recently. It's in Gosport in Hampshire, and this was a couple of days ago that this happened, and travellers absolutely up in arms about it. We had a big debate earlier on in the week about traveller sites and how travellers behave. So was the council right to do what they did? Are they acting responsibly? We'll talk about that a little bit later on, and if you have some thoughts on that, I would love you to get in touch with me, 0344 499 1000. But, of course, we're reflecting on Harry and Meghan. We'll not do that for the whole show. We'll do it for a bit of the show. Certainly, I know there are some people who feel very strongly that we shouldn't be doing it. There are lots of other stories around, and we will get to that. But I just want to reflect on an ITV interview that Harry gave a couple of years ago on how the media, in his view, ruined his relationship with his family. This is against the backdrop of the fact that there is a legal bill, could well be 35 million quid in the next week or so. Not just him, other claimants as well, but a number of them have to pay somewhere in the region of £9.5 million. We'll talk to Kinsey Schofield about that in a second, but let's see what Harry told ITV a couple of years ago first.
7: To what extent do you think that your determination to fight the tabloids destroyed the relationship with your family?
8: I think there's, that's certainly a central piece to it. But, you know, that's a hard question to answer, because anything I say about my family results in a torrent of abuse from the press. I've made it very clear that this is something that needs to be done. It would be nice if we, you know, did it as a family. I believe that, again, from a service standpoint, and when you're in a public role, that these are the things that we should be doing for the greater good. But, you know, I'm doing this for my reasons.
7: What do you think of their decision not to fight in the way that you have?
8: I think everything that's played out has shown people what the truth of the matter is. For me, the mission continues, but it's caused, as you say,
3: and within the last hour, we have seen speculation, confirmed reports, it seems anyway, that Meghan may be offered a role in The Gentleman, which is a Netflix drama about high-class drug dealers. Kinsey Schofield is with me now, the host of Kinsey Schofield Unfiltered. Kinsey, maybe let's start with The Gentleman and the Netflix deal. It's lovely to see you. What do you make of this?
11: I mean, I audibly laughed when you said Meghan to star in a program about drug dealers. Is this real? The same woman that wants to be, that insists on being referred to as the Duchess of Sussex. What do I make of it? I think that people are trying to complicate this move back to the UK too much. I think it's as simple as the American experiment failed. Everything mm-hmm. that they pursued failed. You know, Meghan's team is pushing back that she had political ambitions. Well, the purchases of URLs and the campaigning. Do you remember how she did these virtual conferences with Michelle Obama, mm-hmm. Hillary Clinton, mm-hmm. Stacey Abrams? I would push back and say Meghan had every intention of political ambitions, but that failed. That mm-hmm. is just another mm-hmm. one of mm-hmm. the things on the list that didn't come to fruition. And when we think about the Guy Ritchie movie, I look at that. I remember his ex-wife Diana, his ex-wife Madonna, who I understand he's still very close to, mm-hmm. being absolutely obsessed with the royal family. She made that movie about Wallace Simpson,
3: that's right.
11: which I adored. She, whatever you would call it at the time, it's not viral, but you know, she went worldwide when she chastised the media after the death of Princess Diana during that MTV speech. I still look at a casting like this and think it's Guy Ritchie honoring Diana's legacy, doing these two a favor. Because if Meghan Markle were so hot when it comes to Hollywood, she lived an hour from there. Mm-hmm. Why didn't she pursue any other opportunities besides playing herself in this new movie with Jack Quaid and Lily Collins? That's really the only acting she's done since she's returned to the United States. You have this multi-million dollar deal with Netflix, and it takes you 6 years to secure something substantial. It sounds like Guy Ritchie doing them a favor.
3: Yeah.
11: And he would be doing that favor, again, I think, because of Guy Ritchie's appreciation for the royal family.
3: And in fairness, Kinsey, she does bring quite a lot to the role about posh people taking drugs, given that she's married to one.
11: Savage. Mic drop right there. I love when you get sassy. That's true too. I that joke's been made to me. Well, she has some knowledge in the area. But I wasn't going to go there. Thankfully, you did.
3: Yeah, I find the tone and I lower it. This legal bill, £9.5 million that has to be settled in a week. It's not just Harry, but his portion of it will be quite a few jars of jam.
11: It will be. No, I know it's my understanding that they have 11 million pounds in insurance, but insurance has to approve everything. Mm-hmm. So I don't know how quickly they would have access to insurance money. Is this money that they're going to have to cough up, you know, immediately by the 28th in a week? How is that going to work out? I'm sure that there is some stress and frustration there because that's a significant amount of money to everyone but Elton John.
3: Yes, it's absolutely true. I wonder how Doreen Lawrence is going to find the money as well, although I think they've said they'll cover her. When it comes to this, I mean, this legal bill was expected, but there seems to be a lot of things happening very quickly. I wonder if you think they're in any way connected. We know that they saw Charles the King about a month ago. We know that they were here for that. Now this decision, then the announcement of the gentleman, if that is indeed the case. Also the fact that the legal bill is coming in. I mean, there's a lot, it's a busy life for Harry in the last few days and weeks. Do you think these things are connected in any way?
11: I mean, I do think that when they, for years, they sat around and struggled in Hollywood and in California. You and I have had conversations over the years about how rudderless Prince Harry seemed. You know, he can find things to keep him busy in the United Kingdom. He can have a packed diary. I think that that's a threat to the British royal family to have Harry out there. I mean, he's already talking about going back to the Ukraine. Who are you representing when you go to the Ukraine?
3: Exactly.
11: I think that they're he can, I think he will find his purpose back in the United Kingdom, but I don't necessarily think that under the current circumstances, that's a strength to the royal family. I think that that it's very complicated. Mm-hmm. And I've heard Robert Jobson say the only way to make this work is to bring him back into the fold. But if you worked at any corporation and called them racist and shared internal documents, memos, conversations through a documentary or a book, what are the odds that that corporation is going to welcome you back and offer you a job.
3: The trust is just not going to be there. And listen, I hope King Charles has a very, very long and happy life. But he is 77 years old. He has been battling cancer. He's not going to be around forever. And if the Sussexes stay here for any length of time, I mean, as I say, you know, I hope King Charles has a life length very similar to that of his mother, if not longer. But realistically, that may not be the case. When William takes over, it's going to be a very different royal family. It's going to be a very different attitude from the royal family overall, because there's just, seems to me anyway, to be so little chance of any rapprochement between William and Harry.
11: Agreed. And, you know, I do think that Harry is trying to restake his claim in the UK, you know, for worst case scenario, making it harder for Prince William to put down the hammer as King William and say, here, I'm stripping you of your titles. I will tell you, my palace sources were very angry that Harry's team suggested that he was moving back to the UK primarily for his father and his cancer. They said, where was this sympathy? Where was this empathy? Where was this, you know, compassion when Queen Elizabeth was dying and you were filming your Netflix reality show? Where was this empathy when Prince Philip was in the hospital, now we know dying, and you were sitting across from Oprah Winfrey calling the royal family racist? And where's the sympathy for Thomas Markle, who recently lost a limb? You know, absolutely. And not only are they angry because it just contradicts their behavior, but they're angry because, and I could tell you this from personal experience, every American outlet, Peter, has asked me if King Charles is sicker than we're being told because of that line. And that's very unfair to do to King Charles and the people that work for him, because now all eyes are on him waiting. It's like a very, it's very morbid.
3: Yeah, I know exactly what you mean. I wonder as well if I could just play a quick clip here of what a guest on Kevin's show, Niall Gardner, said. And he is involved with the Heritage Foundation. And I know that there is a mission to try to understand the immigration status, particularly when it comes to the drug taking of Harry previously. Let's just hear what Niall Gardner said to Kevin a bit earlier on in the programme. Then I'll get your reaction, Kinsey. This is Niall Gardner.
2: I have to say that I do believe that this very important issue of Harry's immigration records has been an important factor in the background of the Sussex's decision to leave the United States. It's one of several key factors that are in play. After all, this is a very sudden surprise decision.
0: Say that again.
2: Even the King did not know about this until last Sunday.
0: Yeah.
2: Prince William was completely blindsided by this. He's the future king. And so this is an extraordinary decision taken by the Sussexes, and you know, you have to ask, why have they made this incredible decision? After all, they are monumentally unpopular in the United Kingdom. They're increasingly disliked, of course, in America as well. But this is a shock decision by them. So there must be something in the background with regard to why they made this decision. I do think the visa issue is an important issue overall in terms of you know, the key factors involved in Harry and Meghan's exit across the Atlantic.
3: Kinsey, I wonder what you think about this, whether you think immigration could be a factor.
11: I mean, I think that there are multiple things going on here, but I can tell you I spent some time in D.C. when King Charles was there and met several people from the Heritage Foundation who told me that they were very confident that Prince Harry lied on his

0: because obviously we don't want there to be any threats or any problem, especially with the children or indeed to Harry and Meghan. Nonetheless, I think there are quite a number of people who would say, I don't want to pay for their security out of taxation. I just wonder, especially as well, because he will have had to have given the Home Office 30 days notice that he was coming to the UK. So in theory, that particular committee will have known before his own father knew he was coming back to the United Kingdom.
1: Yeah, I have heard that he informed the government weeks before he told his own father that he was moving back to the United Kingdom, which is why I stress when people say King Charles is weak, he's in on it. I don't think he is. I think he's as shocked as you and I are. I guess I wasn't under the impression that they were going to get the type of security, shadowed security, if they moved back there. I think you're catching me off guard. I was under the impression that they were still going to be spending approximately £4 million a year on personal security, and then maybe the government would step in if it was a high profile event or something like that. But I did not think that this government would give them permission, especially knowing that there are so many former prime ministers to protect at this time. I didn't think Harry and Meghan would be given that type of priority.
0: They haven't so far. It's still a discussion that is happening. So you're absolutely on top of the facts, Kinsey, as you always are. But I suppose it's just the question of whether people here want to pay for it, because a lot of our viewers and listeners,
1: I think they should have to, Peter. Okay. Why should you have to pay for someone else's schizophrenic behavior? Now we live in Portugal. Now we live in the States. We're moving to Canada. Why should you have to pay for that?
0: That's a very good point. Kinsey, always a pleasure. Thank you very much indeed. That's Kinsey Schofield there, who is, of course, the host of Kinsey Schofield Unfiltered. What do you make of all of this? 0344-499-1000. Loads of messages coming in from Martin in Litchfield, and indeed from some people who say they're fed up with discussion about the whole thing. I do stress, we're not doing the whole show on it. We're doing bits of the show. We're not doing the whole thing. Martin in Litchfield says, Harry's head was turned by Meghan, and he openly dishonoured this wonderful country. He now wants to return with his tail tucked between his legs. It makes me extremely angry, says Martin. I'm turning off the royal family now until William becomes king. I appreciate Charles was ill and I wish him well health-wise, but is the disconnect Charles has with his subjects extremely embarrassing? Thank you for that. Ewan Ballymena says, come on, Peter. The royal family need the glamour of Meghan and Harry. They should be thanking them for returning home, says Ewan. Nick in Wallington says, the evidence is clear that Harry and Meghan are not to be trusted. They'll undermine William and Kate out of spite. Tina in Plymouth says, surely Meghan's TV performance should be the good, the bad and the ugly. The good are most certainly the royal family have had so much to put up with. I leave the rest to your imagination, says Tina. Amanda says, on the grass cutting and the dust, we're going to get to that story a little bit later on. She says, for heaven's sake, don't Reform UK have enough criticism to contend with without its council unbelievably stupid action causing more undesired publicity. Lots more on this. We'll go to the debate desk next. Ebs Akintade is joining us. We had a guest pull out at the last minute. Ebs is very kindly stepping in at the last minute. A hero of a second Friday in a row, it must be said, as he came in very urgently last week as well. But we will speak to James Hodgkinson as well, and then Ebs will join us when he gets here. He's a good man, and as is James Hodgkinson. We'll hear what they have to say about all of this and what you have to say too. 0344 499 1000. Stay with us.
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12: In Kent, London bound M2, long delays. There's a lane blocked at the moment after an accident just after junction 6 at Faversham. Staffordshire, the southbound M6, long delays due to an accident on fuel spillage around

0: junctions 16 and 15 around Stoke-on-Trent, and in Cheshire, the northbound M6, there are three lanes closed and delays due to emergency repairs after an earlier lorry fire between junction 18 at Holmes Chapel and 19 at Knutsford. I'm Gary King.
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5: 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Across the UK. This is Talk.
6: So a number of news organisations a couple of days ago on Wednesday evening were saying they had a world exclusive, The Sun, The Daily Telegraph. They were talking about how a major event was going to happen. In fact, The Telegraph, some of their journalists were saying this is similar to the fall of the Berlin Wall, you know, Mandela being released, huge news events. And Harry and Meghan coming back to the UK has certainly been treated like that by many in the media. But we here at Talk have an even bigger story for you this evening, and that's that James Hodgkinson isn't wearing a tie. What is going on, James? Seriously, well, you're on the debate desk. I don't think I've ever seen you on screen without wearing a tie. What's going on?
7: Well, it's been a very busy week. I've been up in Cambridge at a course with the ASI, and I'm just in such a whirlwind that sadly it's slipped my mind.
6: My goodness,
7: so there we are.
6: That's crazy. You've worn it in 37 degrees, but you're not wearing it. You've got a tantalizing sign of your chest vig underneath for the ladies and perhaps some of the gentlemen as well, so do tune in. Listen, on a much more serious note, or maybe it isn't actually, Meghan Markle to be teaming up with Guy Ritchie for a return to acting. This is apparently part of the reason that Meghan and Harry are back in the UK. Lots of people getting in touch about this as well. Just briefly, I'm interested in your view about her being offered a role in possibly The Gentleman Season 3.
7: Well, look, our monarchy has never been commercialised before. Meghan came in, and it seems to me, maybe I'm being unfair, but it seems to me that she came in with an attitude that this might be an opportunity for her to make money, it might be an opportunity to advance her own interests.
6: Do you not think it was true love?
7: Look, it's never been what British monarchs and British royals have done. They're there to serve the country. She clearly wasn't interested in doing that. I was delighted when they left and went to America. Mm-hmm. I was disappointed that they've chosen to come back. However, I hope that on a human level there can be some degree of reconciliation. At the end of the day, Meghan's tried a number of things and a number of projects, trying to use that fame, trying to use that fortune. Nothing's really worked, so I'm not surprised to see her back in acting. For her sake, I hope it goes well, but I certainly won't be tuning in.
6: Beck has been in touch and says, if you can't fake it till you make it in Tinseltown, you're not going to make it anywhere, no matter how fake you are. Gary says, I don't know how to break it, but the people from the Heritage Foundation, the fact Harry stated on his visa application that he had never taken drugs doesn't necessarily mean it was a lie. What he said in his book about taking drugs could have been the lie, and what he said in his visa application could be the truth. After all, he wouldn't have been the first, nor he would be the last person to lie in a book about themselves, would he, says Gary. Well, it's very true, I suppose. I tried to tell the truth as I remembered it in both my books, actually, one of which is out in paperback in September. You mentioned it, not me, Gary. Edward says, why should us taxpayers here in the UK pay for Harry's security? His father has untold money, so let him pay, says Edward. And actually, the whole cost issue is a big one, James, isn't it? James, I should say, is a research associate at the Adam Smith Institute. We will be joined by Abzak and Taddy in a minute. He is very kindly coming in last minute, as we had a guest drop out at the last minute. But instead, James is just with us until Ebs arrives. So, James, when it comes to money, we know this, Harry and other claimants facing this legal bill. £9.5 million has to be given to Associated Newspapers publisher of the Daily Mail within a week, but it could be up to maybe four times that.
7: Yes, so I'll start by saying that I do have some sympathy for Harry. He is a man who had a very, very disturbed childhood and an early life. Of course, he's been in the public eye since birth, which cannot be easy. But on this, he was wrong. The claim has been described as speculative. every single one of those claims that were put in have been thrown out for being, if you like, spurious. And it's actually very rare that a judge will do this and effectively remove the indemnity order which they issue, which limits the amount of money that the defence, in this case the newspaper company, can claim from Harry for the other claimants for what they've cost in terms of defending this case. However, we are talking about a bigger issue here. For me, the case was handled well, and it was a victory for free speech and for free journalism. But over the last couple of weeks, we've seen a number of incidents where politicians have hinted that they want to further regulate the press. Zach Polanski was out on X a few days ago with the rather telling line, "Media regulation now." And that, of course, does come in the wake of what's happened with Jason Arden. There will have to be investigations done there. And in my view, there are institutions which are culpable, at least in part, for what's gone on. But my concern is that if we have situations like this more, where journalists themselves, media organisations, are being pursued by lawyers, are being hounded by members of the public, we're going to lower the quality of debate. We're going to lower the amount of stories that journalists are willing to claim. And that, for me, is regressive, not progressive.
6: Yeah, and it's interesting, Zach Polanski wanting media regulation, wanting the media to tell the truth. I mean, this is a man who said he could hypnotise women into having larger breasts, and that is a matter of fact. So there we are. Ebbs is on the floor. He is coming in just a second. We'll leave the thoughts on the royal family just there, although I do want to read out a couple more, including a couple more of your messages, including from Penny in Essex, who says, honestly, the gruesome twosome are the absolute pits. Harry said on television that he takes Archie on the back of his bike, something Charles never did with him. There's a film of Charles riding a bike with Harry on the back. He just lies. So many children have not only lost their mother in a car crash, but their father and siblings as well, being left as an orphan. Why can't he get over it, as we all have to do with loss? He dwells on drama, says Penny. I don't think you'd ever get over that, Penny, to be honest, especially given the hugely public nature of it as well. Cardi P says, Neil, I love the film and series. The Gentleman of Ms. Megan appears in the series, and Guy Ritchie is stupid enough to cast her, then he will lose my viewership. Jay from Liverpool says, I think Megan should be the new Mrs. Bouquet and Keeping Up Appearances, says Jay from Liverpool. I saw a very affectionate message, and I know some people might think this is a tasteless joke, but actually it's lovely. It was a really affectionate tribute to Patricia Routledge, who very sadly died recently. Dame Patricia Routledge, who, of course, very famously played Hyacinth Bouquet, and it was someone saying, really sorry to see that Dame Patricia Routledge has kicked the bouquet, which I thought was very funny, and I'm sure she would have laughed at that. The Premier League is back. Talk Sport has exclusive live coverage of the first couple of games of the opening weekend. Tomorrow at 12:30, Hull City will face Manchester United exclusively live on Talk Sport. 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Plus, Talk Sport is going to bring you full analysis and opinion from all 10 opening fixtures throughout the weekend. So the Premier League is back, an exciting weekend for all sports fans. Now then, we'll go back to the debate desk in a second. Lots to discuss with James, and Ebbs will be joining us too, especially the French, who are allegedly becoming more effective in stopping small boats crossings, and more than half of terror attack victims have been denied compensation. That's a dreadful story I want to get into in just a second. Stay with us here on Talk.
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6: Jim's been in touch and says, why don't you present a programme on the way politicians are taught to answer and deflect a question asked by presenters and Joe Public? Maybe then we'll know who is telling the truth for some reason. Jim, it's a really interesting point. I have trained a number of people, including some leading politicians, on how to answer and indeed not answer questions. So that actually would be quite an interesting idea. Linda Duberley does this as well. And she does sort of media training and things like that. So that's maybe not a bad idea, Jim. We'll talk about that. I'll have a chat with the producers about that at some stage. Dawn in Chelmsford says, good evening, Peter. Inflation is up. Government borrowing is up. Illegal migrants keep arriving. Meanwhile, Andy Burnham talks buses and illegal dumping. He is still a mayor in his head. John in Kent says, unfortunately, this constant Meghan and Harry coverage is driving me mad. So I'm switching off for a while. I can't stand any more of this tedious, irrelevant twaddle. Well, the good news for you, John, is that we're going to move on from it for the rest of the show. If people want to ring in and talk about it, that's absolutely fine. You're more than welcome to give me a shout on 0344 499 1000. If people want to message about it, very, very welcome to do so. Absolutely no issue there. And we'll read out your messages. We've got some voice notes as well that we're going to play. In fact, John, if you'll just crave my indulgence for about a minute or so, let's hear one voice note, actually. This is from Jane on Harry and Meghan.
19: Hi, this is Jane from Wokingham. Regarding the Harry and Meghan situation, the King is unlikely to strip them of their titles yet, but I believe that the minimum he needs to do is to issue a statement on headed Buckingham Palace paper stating that they are not working members of the royal family and do not represent or speak on behalf of the Crown. This will go around the Commonwealth and the world and make their position clear.
6: Thank you for that, Jane. Right, that's it for the next 25 minutes. No more mentions of Meghan and Harry. John, if you want to turn back on, you can. Hopefully you are already, otherwise you would hear this. But anyway, we will get to more comments on Meghan and Harry. If you want to ring in about it, that's absolutely fine. She may well be starring in The Gentleman, but that's it. We're going to talk about other things. And actually, one thing I am really quite personally annoyed about is this report that more than half of terror attack victims have been denied compensation. This is people who've been caught up in horrendous terror attacks over the past number of years. And Andy Burnham has talked about this. Let's see what he has to say.
20: There is no closure. Nothing is the same again. And every day brings pain. And you carry the grief of your loved ones, as we heard from Cheryl and Paul and others. And devastating, life-changing injuries and trauma. So this day does matter, as all the speakers have said. It is our way of saying that we see you, we hear you, we stand with you, and the whole country does too.
6: But do they actually in government? Because 177 applications have been submitted by survivors of terror attacks during the past 2 years, but 92 were rejected. This is to do with the Criminal Injuries Compensation Authority. Just talk us through this a little bit, James Hodgkinson.
21: Well, it's a really, really concerning story. And the first thing to say is that the psychological and physical damage that these incidents can cause seems to me unimaginable. Until you're in a situation like this, it's very hard to empathise, but we all need to do the best that we can. Now, for me, one of the things that I imagine is some consolation for these victims of terrorism is to know that there is something available for them, some sort of support to try and put them back to living life as close to normal as they can. And so this and this news, especially on this day, well, as Andy Burnham said, we're looking back at terror incidents, mm-hmm. we're remembering the victims. This will be really concerning. Now, what I will say is that it is very, very difficult, I think, to create systems to respond to this sort of incident, because terror incidents take many, many forms, they're fast-moving, and thankfully, there is a relatively low number of them. So it's not a system that's being used all the time, it's not a system that gets a lot of use. And when you're designing systems from scratch, That's important. You need to be able to use them to be able to check that they work. But in this case, the state has a real, real duty to get this right, because we are, sadly, a fragmented and divided nation, even after the Golders Green attack, the terror threat was moved up to severe. So my hope is that on this day when we can take time to reflect together, the government take the opportunity, and Andy Burnham is a great user of words, he's a great speaker, and I just hope he backs that rhetoric up with action and gets this right for the victims.
6: Ebs Akintade is with us now, a common political commentator and social commentator who has joined us at short notice this evening, and I really appreciate you doing that, Ebs, because we had a slight problem with a guest on the debate desk. This is telly, sometimes things happen, worse things happen at sea, and indeed the world, the globe will continue to revolve, I would imagine, but Ebs, I know you've slightly disrupted your evening, so I just want to say thank you for it. What do you make of this story?
0: Yeah, so I want to know, like, we've got these figures, it says 177 applications were submitted by survivors during the last 2 years, but 92 were rejected. I would really love to know what the basis of those rejections were.
6: Because
0: if you're part of, or have witnessed, or just have been around a terrorist attack, I cannot imagine how much that disrupts your life in terms of things like PTSD, CPTSD, just reimagining the event over and over and over. Thankfully, in the last few years, we haven't had any terrorist attacks in London or otherwise, thank God. But on what basis can you reject...
6: Well, the Golders Green attack, which was treated as
0: yes,
6: a
0: okay, there was Golders Green. Yeah. I mean to the effect of, like...
6: You mean the larger extent? Yeah, obviously they were horrendous, but,
0: yes.
6: but the larger attacks like London Bridge, yes. like 7-7
0: yes.
6: and so on, those...
0: Yes,
6: those,
0: all yeah. of those. I think because we haven't had that in a while, how would you reject claim? Because then you're just kicking someone when they're already down.
6: Yeah.
0: Terror attack victims see things that are unimaginable that I cannot imagine because I've never been involved in one or never been around one. So on what basis can you reject their appeals for help?
6: My problem is that this is not just about people who've been through terror. This is compensation in general. So we've done, over the past 2 weeks, 3 weeks, we've done a number of interviews about pensions for veterans, people, again, you talk about PTSD, people yeah. who've, and physical injuries, people who've been through horrendous things serving this country.
0: Yep.
6: Last night, we talked about the Infected Blood Inquiry, and I spoke to a man who's got millions of pounds of compensation, and correctly so, because he was given infected blood. He was asked to pay back £90,000. That's been a thing that's gone on for months. He doesn't know whether he has to pay it back or not. It's all over the place. And then this as well, more than half of terror attack victims denied compensation. These systems don't work. We yep. can't get a proper... straightforward system for people who've been through horrendous things
0: yes.
6: to get compensation they deserve.
0: You know, a few weeks ago I talked on the show about adult social care, and I think this is linked with that. When you have something as extreme as a terrorist attack and someone's been involved with, witnessed, or been some part of the whole horrible situation, we definitely need an overhaul of that system. If people are asked to give either to give money back or not being compensated at all, it's just such an insult to think, well, I've been through something enormously traumatic that has changed my life, how I operate, how I feel about general life. If that is going to be the case, and then it's almost like dealing with insurance companies when they don't pay up, when you pay up for years and then they let you down. It's doing them a disservice mm-hmm. of mm-hmm. the worst kind.
6: Mm-hmm.
0: And I think if we're going to have these systems in place, we might as well make sure that they are watertight and effective and fit for purpose.
6: Absolutely. I want to talk now about small boats, because the French are apparently becoming more effective in stopping them, according to the Prime Minister. Let's hear what he has been saying about this, Andy Burnham.
15: The number of arrivals, the number of crossings, is significantly down. And that's the first thing, isn't it? To get a grip on the system and bring the numbers down. And that is happening. Then it's also about increasing the removals of people who've no right to be here. And they are significantly up. We do have to look at a fair approach to this across the country, but do it in the right way. And
22: so
15: that's
22: that
15: what we'll do.
22: Is the right thing to do.
15: Well, we've got to do it in a way that is fair, but at the same time provides secure accommodation and addresses the concerns that we've heard from people about the proliferation of HMOs in some parts of the country, the over-concentration of new arrivals in some places. So you've got to deal with those issues. I'm not flinching from anything here. I'm dealing with issues head-on. That's what I've been doing all month, and it's what I'll continue to do.
6: the Prime Minister speaking in Bradford yesterday. I do want to ask James Hodgkinson just to take us through this a little bit, but I just want to read out a message from Gary first, who says, are we just expected to take the word of the French authorities that they're stopping lots of boats from crossing the Channel? The truth is that if they were serious about stopping migrants from making that crossing, then all that Macron would have to do is announce that with immediate effect, France will in future take back every migrant crossing the Channel illegally on the next available ferry. Then they would just stop coming virtually overnight, because that what would be the point? And not a stroke, he would have destroyed the people traffickers' business model. That would be job done, so the fact that he doesn't adopt that simple solution just proves that he is only interested in milking more money out of us for pretending to stop migrants from coming here while continuing to dump his illegal migrant problem on us. Is that fair, James?
21: Well, look, I think the government's announcement tone here was quite strange, because you cannot deny progress has been made, but there is still an awfully long way to go. So this year, 15,900 people so far have crossed the Channel illegally in a small boat, and just in one day in July, four people tragically passed away. So this is something that has real consequences beyond just economics, identity. We're talking human life. And as I say, the deal of France has made an impact. So Channel crossings at this point last year were 40% higher than they are now, which is obviously a good thing. But as I say, there's a long way to go.
0: 40% lower.
21: Yeah, 40% lower. Sorry, yeah. Did I say higher? Yeah. Fine. Okay. So there's been a change in behaviour in the way people, smugglers, have operated. We're seeing more larger boats rather than smaller boats. In July, there was one boat that had 165 people on it, which is about the same as you get on a small passenger plane that came in. And from that point of view, they are harder to safeguard, because if 165 people go in the water, how are you going to rescue them?
6: Yeah,
21: how are
6: exactly.
21: you going to look after them?
6: Exactly.
21: And again, we can't have people dying in the Channel. Only 12 boats have been intercepted at sea as well. Mm-hmm. So we're not doing the interceptions at sea. And as I say, the cost, while it is making an impact, is high. 500 million, roughly, to the French in the next 3 years for this. So we need to go further. What I'd like to see is look at the incentives, and I always talk about this. In my view, we need to leave the European Convention on Human Rights, and I would like to see that done. I'd like to also look at how we do welfare, because we have to look at these incentives. We have to make Britain less attractive, and I know that may sound cruel, but I think in the long term it is right. And finally, we need to process people more quickly. If people are going to come to the country, if people are going to be accepted in the long run, I'd like them to be processed quickly so that we can get them working and get them into the economy and earning.
0: But I don't get why leaving the European Convention of Human Rights, why would that make a difference? How is that going to help them?
21: So, look, the European Convention on Human Rights is a major issue and a major stumbling block. If you look at the Rwanda policy, for example, that the Conservatives implemented, that was thwarted by the European Convention.
6: But just 4 months ago, we saw the signatories of the Council of Europe, so that's not the EU, but the Council of Europe, that's the overseeing body for the European Convention and Court of Human Rights, 46 of them signing up to that, saying that borders are sacrosanct and that is something that they can protect. So the ECHR has developed over time. I mean, it was signed in 1951 when, you know, gay people didn't have rights, the death penalty was still there. It can evolve in theory.
21: Yes, absolutely. Exactly. But what we need to be doing is returning sovereignty to our parliament and allowing our lawmakers, who we elect, and if we want to allow this sort of thing to continue, we can do that by electing politicians who obey that. But the problem is, when a democratic parliament wants to take actions to stop the boats, in my view, they should be allowed to do that for British people here and for the people making this terribly dangerous journey.
6: Ebs, do you think we should be grateful to the French for helping sort this problem? Because the government says small boat crossings are down 44% in a year. Or should we be grateful to the weather?
0: Well, what's the weather got to do with it?
6: They don't sail when it's not good weather, for example. And that's part of the reason the crossings were down, because it was quite a choppy winter.
0: I can't give the answer to that. But what I will say is, if it's proven that, compared to last year, it's down 40%.
6: That's what the Home Office says, 44%.
0: Well, that's obviously a good thing.
6: Mm-hmm.
0: And if the French are taking responsibility for trying to delay, stop, break illegal crossings, now that's obviously a good thing, and it's seen in the figures. So if credit is due to the French, let them take the credit for that. Because we're not, are we? So the French are.
6: Okay. Adam in Canvey says, hi, Peter, is it me or is Andy Crush and Burnham starting to sound like Keir Starmer already?
0: Oh, give him a chart. Come on, it's been a chart. He's only been a few weeks.
6: Well, it's been a month, but it's interesting. Elisa has been in touch from Chelmsford on this as well and says, Burnham is a great speaker. Seriously? No. Simon says, is Burnham a liar or delusional? I know which one I prefer. That's Simon and Lester there. One person says, most likely the compensation for terrorism claims have been refused because they are bogus. Why would this be any different for people who claim benefits? And Alex in Cardiff says, Ebbs is a hero, steps in at the last minute. He's always good in the debate desk too, as is James Hodgkinson, it must be said.
0: Obviously.
6: Right, lots more to discuss. We'll talk about this dust video, the council using the drought to their advantage to try to get travellers out. We'll be talking about this a little bit later on with the travellers representative, but I'm very interested to hear what James and Ebbs think about this as well. The Argentinian team, one of their players has been banned for 10 games because of this scandal in regard to them talking about the Falkland Islands. And Keir Starmer, when he left Downing Street, seems a long time ago, it was only a month, he was asked, would you like to donate a book to the cabinet library? And what did he donate? Well, a book about himself. We'll find out what you think of that. And indeed, with James and Ebbs, think about that as well. 0344 499 1000. Stay with us here on Talk.
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24: On Kent, London bound M2, there's a lane blocked after an accident just after junction 6 at Faversham. In Nottinghamshire, the A1M northbound partly blocked, long delays after a breakdown between junction 34 at Blythe and junction 35 for the M18. West Yorkshire, the eastbound M62, two lanes closed, long delays due to a spillage after an earlier car fire between junction 22 at Rishworth Moor and 23 at Huddersfield, delays back to junction 21 at Milne Row. Gary King.
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2: See it. Hear it. Talk it. Your national disputation verification station. The home of common sense. This is Talk.
6: Thank you to Steve, who says, the sooner we leave the ECHR, the better. The ECHR was set up to protect the people of Europe, not everyone from outside Europe. The ECHR is now openly being used against the people of Europe. Bob says, what about the fact that the number of immigrants into the EU is down 40%? I don't know if that's true, Bob, certainly, but that would certainly be a factor. Grant says, plenty of EU countries ignore the ECHR when it suits them. The recent French police TV farce was like the last scripted stunt with Starmer. Well, we have ignored the ECHR previously, the court. David Cameron ignored them when he said prisoners should have the vote. He said, nope, not doing it. And the world continued to turn on its axis. Graham said, I heard a few days ago that French police had projectiles thrown at them by migrants attempting to board boats coming here. The French police should get their firearms out and fire some projectiles back at them. Well, Graham, I don't want anybody to fire any live rounds at migrants. I'm not a fan of that, I must say. Gary says, your guest is rather naively assuming that every person's claim for compensation for being caught up in a terror attack is genuine. Hundreds of people claimed to have been the Twin Towers when they were attacked, who it was subsequently proved weren't. And whilst it wasn't a terror attack, several people falsely claimed to have lost family members in the Grenfell heartfelt disaster to try to win compensation. I'm not saying that they're not genuine claimants being turned down. I'm just saying don't assume that everybody who claims is telling the truth, says Gary. Even if they are telling the truth, though, it's taking a very, very long time. Becca says, the one thing I hate more than cats, sorry Peter, I'm allergic, is Harry and Rachel, her real name, says Becca. Apparently Megan's not a real name, so there we are. I'm sorry to hear you hate cats. I mean, you can be allergic to something and not necessarily feel animosity towards it, but nonetheless, Becca, I totally get that if cats have made you sneeze on many occasions previously. Right then, speaking of dust, let's have a look at this video. This is a council in Gosport in Hampshire, which is a reform council, and there's a traveller's site, and they sent in a tractor to cut the grass, except there wasn't much grass to cut, and instead it created quite a lot of dust here, as you can see on the screen. This is credit to the News in Portsmouth, this is Gosport in Hampshire. So this tractor going past a traveller's site, the traveller said that was a deliberate attempt to annoy them and to try to get them off the site. There are a lot of council workers you can see there, certainly, and a number of people alleging that this was something that the council shouldn't have done and maybe did because they were a reform council. We'll be speaking to a reform councillor a little bit later on. It's hard to tell exactly what's going on simply by a video, but I can't imagine that was a particularly pleasant experience for those travellers. Nonetheless, many, many travellers bring misery to many people right across the country if they're not in on a site legally and perhaps don't leave it in a state that it should be in. James, what's your impression of this?
21: Well, I can see the footage much like everyone at home, and to me, this sort of confrontation is unpleasant. Let's start there. Of course I acknowledge why councils might feel this might be a course of action they wish to take. You know, the damage to land, the disruption to day-to-day life, and the noise and waste that is caused when some pieces of land are illegally used as settlement for travellers is deeply unpleasant. But, you know, I have experience in local government. I'm a bit of a nerd with local government. There are
6: I'm not just with
21: other
6: local government.
21: I'm not gonna deny it. But there are other more, should we say, proper actions
6: yes.
21: that local
6: yes.
21: authorities can take. And just bear with me for a second because
6: sure.
21: I think it's important to sort of drill into this a little.
6: Yeah, go for it.
21: So in local plans, which every council has to put forwards, they have to designate sites for travellers. So these are very specific locations which they decide as a council, they consult the community, and when they are decided, it is then far easier and more straightforward to move travellers on when they illegally settle on other sites. And across the country, we've seen local councils drag their feet on that. So it's a bit like, for example, if I were to say, I can stop something, but I'm not going to because I'm worried about the political implications of doing so. And of course, no one is going to volunteer for that site to be next to them. If you go to people and say, look, it's going to have to go somewhere. Let's
6: yes.
21: be straight. Let's be honest on this. It can work. Now, the other thing to say, because again, I see it firsthand, is that resources are stretched. Enforcement takes months. Landowners are, in effect, having to defend their own property. You know, I live in rural Kent. Sometimes you will see farmers dragging round boulders or stones to block
6: yes,
21: entrances
6: yes,
21: to their
6: yes.
21: fields because they're afraid of this.
6: Yes.
21: And that's obviously not okay, because we should be living in a society where people can use their property without encumbrance. But I would call for pragmatism. I call for sensibility, because I hope that we can live in a society where we can get on with people regardless
6: okay.
21: of how we view them.
6: Ebs?
0: Well, yeah, I agree with James mostly. I do think, but I think, who thought it would be a good idea to be cutting grass when there isn't any? What, so to whip up a dust bowl to basically make their lives as uncomfortable, the travellers, as comfortable as possible? I don't think that's a necessary thing to do. I know it takes
6: yeah,
0: time to
6: enforce.
0: Isn't
6: it a bit petty?
0: It is a bit petty. It's a bit like
6: unpleasant as well.
0: Yeah, because what's the other alternative? Just to play loud music all night to stop them from sleeping? What else are we going to come up with?
6: Yeah, well, we'll get into all of that
0: later
6: on. Are
0: these kind of deterrents that we need to do in order to be, you know, as outlandish as possible?
6: Sure.
0: I don't get it.
6: Just on criminal compensation, we've received a really, really interesting anonymous message. And the person's asked to stay anonymous, and I'm going to absolutely respect that. This woman says, I was raped in 2022. I had my claim for compensation denied by CICA, and that is this compensation body, the Criminal Injuries Compensation Authority, because I had an unspent conviction. I was on a 9-month community order for sending a grossly offensive message. This had absolutely nothing to do with the rape, so why shouldn't I have been entitled to compensation? The perpetrator wasn't prosecuted either, because they had to be absolutely sure of a conviction and whether the perpetrator reasonably believed that I was consenting or not. Sorry, I didn't mean to say so much. It's a double whammy and still traumatises me to this day. Thanks for all you do. Now, I'm not even going to read out the initial of that person because that person is entitled to lifelong anonymity as a victim of rape. That really illustrates the point very well of how there are, yes, I'm sure there will be some people who will be claiming compensation wrongly, but this is a really complex issue. There are all sorts of issues, including what this woman has told me, and I really, really appreciate you and your bravery for sending that in. I just wonder, Ebs, your just a final thought on this compensation story, which has been out tonight, because there just needs to be a better way to sort this out, doesn't there?
0: Yeah, and I'm not sure what that better way is. And my heart goes out to that person who texted anonymously. But I do think you've got to take everyone on a case-by-case basis. Some people have been traumatised, and they don't want to be re-traumatised trying to get compensation for something that is
6: There has to be a simpler process. Listen, thank you for that message to that woman who, of course, we will keep anonymous. Just before we go, and we literally have about 1 minute left before Ebs goes off and goes back to see his friends who we dragged him away from this evening. Keir Starmer was told that as he left Downing Street, he could donate a book. He decided to give them a biography of himself. What do you make of that, James?
21: Well, it's a peculiar choice. I don't know who's going to read it in the immediate future, but at the end of the day...
6: At least they'll remember who he is.
21: Well, indeed. He is trying to cement his legacy. I think that's a natural, quite human thing to do. And in terms of his story, it is quite inspiring. I didn't know this until I did some research, but his mother had a quite debilitating autoimmune condition. Mm-hmm. We all know his father was a toolmaker. That's not new information. But he came from relatively humble stock, and he's become a leader in our country. His record as a prime minister... dreadful.
6: Yeah,
21: what he's done for society and as an example for others. Let's laud him.
6: I interviewed him and a couple of times, and he actually told me on one occasion about his mother having Still's disease, which is a horrible thing. She couldn't communicate with her grandchildren. She had in and out of hospital and intensive care, not just in and out of hospital for appointments, but intensive care and all the rest of it. Really, really dreadful disease. But he told me how much fun and how wonderful it was when she looked after donkeys. She had a small donkey sanctuary, literally three or four donkeys, and he said she was happiest when she was with them, and that was just like a lovely, lovely thing. Listen, thank you both very, very much indeed. Ebs Akintade, our hero, and James Hodgkinson, hero for no other reasons, just in general, research associate at the Annesith Institute, and Ebs, of course, a social political commentator. What do you make of all of what they have discussed tonight, whether it's channel crossings, whether it's criminal compensation? We'll talk as well in a few minutes' time about the story about Argentina and the sanctions that have been levelled upon them by FIFA. We've got an expert on all of that. I'd love to hear your views on all of this. 0344 499 1000. Stay with us here on Talk.
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4: From the Sky News Centre at 8, seven celebrities, including Prince Harry, Sir Elton John and Liz Hurley, have 7 days to pay Daily Mail's publishers £9.5 million. The group lost a privacy case last month, with the initial payments insured. Royal commentator Jenny Bond thinks Prince Harry has suffered a comprehensive defeat.
7: It would seem that Harry should have been advised that, you know, this is not going well and perhaps we should row back a bit. But as we know, Harry felt he was on a mission to reform the press and to prove his case. And he has been quite seriously undone in this.
4: Meghan may soon be starring in a Guy Ritchie series on Netflix. It's understood the Duchess of Sussex is in talks about a role in The Gentleman. Reports suggest she's eyeing up a return to acting when she moves back to the UK with Prince Harry and their two children later this month. A murder investigation is underway in southwest London after human bones were found in woodland. They were discovered in the pits near Feltham 9 days ago and are believed to belong to a woman. The Prime Minister, Andy Burnham, says we can do better to support victims of terror. He spoke earlier at a ceremony marking the UK's first National Day for those impacted by terrorism. To football now, and the new Premier League season is just kicking off with champions Arsenal hosting promoted Coventry City. Live to Joshua Adudonkor at the Emirates.
8: where it's Arsenal Coventry 0. Before kickoff, new Arsenal defender Ezra Konsa was presented to the crowd after he completed his £55 million move from Aston Villa today. This is Coventry City's first Premier League game in 25 years, managed of course by Frank Lampard. No chances so far. Arsenal 0, Coventry 0.
4: Thanks very much, Joshua. And one other story to bring you. If you're heading out for dinner tonight, food safety experts are warning vulnerable groups should avoid runny eggs. There's a salmonella risk among those being imported when not cooked thoroughly at the moment. They're being used usually by restaurants and cafes. That's the latest. I'm Johnny Freeman.
9: Across the UK, on DAB+, on the app, on your mobile, and on your side. This is Talk. Setting the agenda. Peter Cardwell's Evening Exchange.
6: Well, a very good evening. It's just got 8 o'clock. This is the Evening Exchange. I'm Peter Cardwell and I'm with you right through to 9 o'clock on the Evening Exchange. And I want to hear your views on all the big topics, whether it's Harry and Meghan, whether it's criminal compensation. Really interesting and very moving message, actually, from a rape victim that came through a few minutes ago. Obviously, we're not going to tell you her name. Lots to discuss on the football as well. And Leandro Paredes has given a huge 10-game ban after the World Cup final fighting. This is Argentina punished for the Falklands banner. Will go live to South America in just a second to get Tim Vickery's view on all of that. We'll have it all explained as well. This is FIFA handing down harsh punishments and bans to Argentina. Maybe you think they're not harsh enough. Several of their players and coaches have got them after the controversial Falklands banner. Chaotic scenes after that match with England, the semi-final in the World Cup. Loads to discuss in all of that. We'll also talk about controversial footage of a traveller site where there was a grass-cutting tractor that was there, sent there by a Reform UK council. Lots of travellers very, very unhappy about all of that. Lots of your messages coming in as well. Keep them coming. Keep your calls coming too. Pick up the phone. Let me know your thoughts because there's plenty of time for calls between now and 9 o'clock. Slightly shorter show on a Friday. 0344 499 1000 is the number to call. You can text me 87222 with the word talk in your text. You can tweet me at TalkTV. Follow me at Peter Cardwell on Twitter or at Cardwell Peter, the opposite way around, on Instagram. You can send me a voice note. You can send me a WhatsApp text message or you can give me a ring, all on the main number 0344 499 1000. Plenty to discuss in the next hour here on the Evening Exchange here on Talk. I should say as well that I'm moonlighting this weekend, so if you want to listen to me on Times Radio tomorrow between 6am and 10am and 6am and 10am on Sunday as well, the breakfast shows between 6 and 10, Saturday and Sunday on Times Radio, I am filling in, doing a bit of a holiday cover. It is, of course, the summer and I will be co-presenting those shows with Kate Borsay. So if you happen to be around early doors tomorrow morning and Sunday morning between 6am and 10am, you might want to watch Talk, you might want to listen to Talk, or you might want to listen to Times Radio or Virgin or Talk Sport, any in the group, all your eyeballs or indeed your ears, always very, very welcome. But I will be on Times Radio tomorrow on Sunday between 6am and 10am. I want to just have a little explainer now on what is happening with Argentina, because Tom Clayton, who is a TalkSport reporter, has boiled it all down. This is after Leandro Paredes had a 10-game ban for fighting after the World Cup final handed, and Argentina have got a £235,000 fine for displaying a Falklands banner after beating England in the semi-finals. Tom has explained this all. Here he is.
10: Three Argentina players and one of their coaches have been given suspensions and fines. The most prominent is Leandro Paredes, who pulled Gavi to the ground and threw punches at him. He's been given a 10-match suspension and a fine of $90,000. Gavi's also been given a one-match ban and a $30,000 fine for his role. Nahuel Molina's got a 7-match suspension and Roberto Ayala, the coach, has been banned for 3. But there are other punishments too, not just for the scenes at the final. Argentina's FA have been fined for breaches of regulations, including misconduct, discriminatory and racist abuse, and non-sports related demonstration. That relates to displaying the banner about the Falkland Islands after the win over England in the semi-finals. In total, they've been fined $321,000. $100,000 of it must be spent on a plan to tackle discrimination, while another $100,000 is suspended. FIFA have also ordered that Argentina's next two home games will be held at 50% capacity, though one of those is, again, suspended.
5: So that's all the facts. What about the analysis? Well, let's go to the football reporter Tim Vickery, who knows particularly South American football, Latin American football, very, very well indeed. Tim, I really appreciate you joining me this evening. Thank you for that. What do you make of this? Is it fair?
11: Well, this is FIFA laying down the hard line with the events at the end of the final. Showpiece occasion. You've got the biggest audience there that football gets, billions all around the world. And it all ended in a little bit of a Fred Carno fisticuffs, spoiling the end of the event. And FIFA have reacted angrily to that with the punishments there for the three players and one of the coaching staff. So that's one thing. The other thing is, as Tom has just mentioned, FIFA takes a hard line, and I think with wisdom, on subjects that can bring political discord between nations. And FIFA is the accumulation of national football associations.
5: Yeah, so the idea is that football brings people together and is meant to enhance mutual understanding. So when there's action, as has been taken here, to drive countries apart, that has to be cracked down upon, appears to be the thought here.
11: Indeed, and football is a universal language that we speak with different accents. A lot of the South Americans, they really don't take very well to losing. In terms of the banners there about the war between our two countries 44 years ago, what this isn't is FIFA coming down one side or the other politically. It isn't that. What it is FIFA saying that these sporting occasions should not be used as a platform for political subjects likely to bring discord between nations. And I think that's a wise position from FIFA. Argentina will surely appeal. With their honour offended, they are saying that they will probably take it all the way to the court for arbitration for sport in Switzerland. They will lose. They don't have a case to stand on. And it's possible that one or two of the suspensions could be reduced by one or two games or something like that. But I think it's unlikely. You can't really see within the text of the regulations how Argentina could have a case to stand on. But the demands of honour will probably demand that they do something to show their displeasure with this verdict.
5: How rare is a 10-match suspension? I mean, I'm not even going to ask about the $66,000 fine for Leandro Paredes, because that's a couple of days' work to him. A 10-match suspension does seem not necessarily too harsh, but it is certainly harsh.
11: Yes, this is someone who is at the age of 32 and his international career has probably ended or certainly very, very close to the end. So I think it's more of a symbolic gesture of disapproval from FIFA than anything with real practical concerns. One thing which does have real practical concerns is this demand that Argentina have to play with their home games with only 50% of stadium capacity for two games with one suspended. So certainly for one, because it may well have been in their plans to hold their next game at home as a kind of farewell, especially to Lionel Messi, but also to many members of this side. The former Manchester City centre-back Nico Otamendi has also retired from international football. So it could have been a kind of gesture, a farewell gesture to this generation who've won so much for Argentina over the last 5 years. Obviously, with 50% of stadium capacity, that idea now falls flat. So that, I think, is something which practically will have an effect on the planning of the Argentine Football Association over the next few months.
5: I'm sorry to interrupt you, Tim. I'll come back to you in just a second. But just as some breaking news, this is Telegraph reporting that Scotland Yard detectives believe it is unlikely the US will hand over Epstein files needed for the prosecution of Peter Mandelson. So the criminal investigation into whether Lord Mandelson passed confidential government information to Jeffrey Epstein is at risk of collapse, the Telegraph is reporting. This is detectives at Scotland Yard believing it's increasingly unlikely the US Department of Justice will hand over the unredacted Epstein files, which police believe may be needed to charge the former Labour cabinet minister with misconduct in public office. We'll bring you more on that later on the programme, but that is just broken right now. Back to Tim Vickery. Apologies for interrupting the interview, Tim, but I'm sure you'll appreciate that that was a line that our viewers and listeners would want to know. Just back to Argentina, were you surprised to see this behaviour from them in that match? How much of a shock was it to you, given their historical reputation?
11: Not at all. They are, and I say this with some affection, they are absolutely dreadful losers. They hate it. The importance of football in the South Cone of South America. There's a famous phrase from neighbouring Uruguay. Other countries have their history. Uruguay has its football. Now, that probably applies more to Uruguay than anyone else, but it also applies to Argentina and Paraguay and so on. What do you know these countries for in Europe? Mm-hmm, what do you know Argentina for? Mm-hmm. Well, tango music, perhaps. But what you know it mainly for is football.
5: Yeah,
11: and not
5: crying for it, for example.
11: Indeed. So football takes on such an importance. It really does feel as if they are defending their nation in a military campaign. That's the seriousness with which they take this. I found myself, because I'm based in Brazil, but I found myself during the World Cup caught in a very intense cultural crossfire, because there were complaints also about Paraguay, who got up to some kind of similar antics in their narrow defeat to France. And from one side, I had people in Great Britain saying, you're defending these Paraguayans and Argentines and their antics. From the other side, from the South American side, I got, you're attacking them, you colonialist piece of filth. Why are you trying to teach us how we should play the game? So this, I think, is a concrete example of the way our approach is to football, dividing people rather than bringing them together.
5: Tim, I just wonder if I could ask you about Gianni Infantino, his future at FIFA. A couple of weeks ago, it sounded as if he was hanging on by a thread, but he's still their president as of tonight. How do you assess that aspect of world football?
11: Well, there's a reason that over the last 65 years, there have been fewer FIFA presidents than there have been popes. There's a reason for that. With a membership of 211, I know you like this political aspect of the game.
5: Yes.
11: Because it is pure politics. It's almost politics without ideology. With a membership of 211, the FIFA president has his hands on an enormous amount of financial patronage. Now, that makes him a powerful figure. It makes him very difficult to dislodge. Now, his position has been greatly undermined, mainly, I think, by the resignation of his financial advisor, who said that the deal that he was trying to get in there with private equity was a bad deal in financial terms, let alone in moral terms. Mm-hmm. A lot of the FIFA vice presidents are edging away from him. But there's a missing piece in the jigsaw, and that is that a protest needs to be mutated into an alternative proposal. At the moment, a lot of those associations in the global south are more afraid of a Europe-dominated FIFA than they are of an Infantino-dominated FIFA. What Europe needs to do, and I think this penny is starting to drop, Europe needs to make alliances and come up with an alternative candidate, an alternative proposal, which is strong enough and attractive enough to the FIFA membership to outvote Infantino. I think that is a distinct possibility. But as I said, the position of FIFA president is a very, very strong one.
5: Yes. And Andy Burnham, the Prime Minister of this country, of course, is bidding for the World Cup to be hosted in the UK. I just wonder if this is an unrealistic dream, given that we're such a small nation. The most recent hosts were, of course, the US, Canada and Mexico together. Huge region, many more suitable stadiums than we can offer in comparison. Is this just a moonshot that won't hit the moon?
11: Well, the World Cup is currently 48, and I think it probably will go up to 64. And if Europe wants to seduce members around the world, I think agreeing with the idea of going up to 64 will be one way to do it. It is one of the few places, and if you include the United Kingdom, and maybe bring in the Republic of Ireland as well, it's one of the few places, because the pyramid of football goes so deep in the British Isles, it's one of the few places in the world where there may well be enough stadiums to do it. Mm-hmm. But it is going to be, and if it does go up to 64, It makes great mathematical sense, a 64-team World Cup, but in logistical terms, it's an absolute nightmare. Really is. And what we've got, I'm not sure if you're aware of this, Peter, in the next World Cup in 2030, the majority is in Spain, Portugal and Morocco.
5: Mm-hmm, mm-hmm.
11: That's a stop to the centenary of the World Cup, which started in Uruguay in 1930. We have one game in Uruguay, one game in Argentina, mm-hmm. and one game in Paraguay. That's on the other side of the Atlantic.
5: Yeah.
11: In midwinter, where June and July, Spain, Portugal and Morocco is in high summer. And that is an absolute logistical nightmare.
5: It's absolutely,
11: As they used to say, you know, a camel is a horse designed by a committee. The committee yes. designed a very, very strange camel this time with humps all over the world, with humps in three different continents. So the expanded World Cup, it's extremely difficult from a logistical point of view to organise. And I wonder, Peter, if one of the things that was behind Infantino's idea to sell off private equity to private equity, and I'm sure to increase to 64. I wonder in the back of his mind was the idea that the United States could become a kind of permanent host,
5: mm-hmm.
11: because that's where you can make most money.
5: Of course,
11: because that's
5: yeah, where a huge amount they, of money.
11: They will pay high.
5: Yeah.
11: They will pay high ticket prices and so on. So I wonder if that was Infantino's plan.
5: Mm-hmm.
11: We will see. As the Chinese say, we live in very interesting times.
5: Yes, indeed. Just before you go, Premier League kicking off tomorrow. Who's your money on to win the league this year?
11: Unfortunately, because my sympathies are down the other end of the Seven Sisters Road, I think that the defending champions Arsenal are going to be very, very hard to unseat. Probably their biggest the biggest problem for them is if they put most of their eggs in the basket of winning Europe's championship.

0: and also here on Talk, actually. So it is Alex Phillips will be here between 10 and half past 12. And then, of course, if you just keep listening on your radio or your smart speaker, you can hear Hull City facing Manchester United. TalkSport will bring you full analysis and opinion from all 10 opening fixtures throughout the weekend. Lots on Harry and Meghan. Loads of people getting in touch, including David, who says, regarding Prince Harry and the estimated security bill per year as 4 million, that would employ 57 people on £70,000 per year. Where do I apply? Gary says, I can't stand Meghan and Harry, and it would be hilarious if he got kicked out of the US, but I doubt he's got a visa problem that he couldn't deal with just by claiming that what he put on his visa application was the truth and what he put on his book was a lie. Graham says, Prince Harold is surrounded by people who gave him bad advice. I think his name is actually Henry, believe it or not, on his birth certificate. We should welcome him here with open arms. He needs a meaningful job to do for his own sake. The best thing for him to do is to get back in the army full time and be alongside his pals and like-minded men. Sean in Norway says, I'll come to this in a second. David in Worcestershire says, I woke up this morning with Andy's phrase in my head, growth in every postcode, hope in every heart, thinking what a vacuous and ridiculous phrase it is, just vacuous nonsense that is impossible to achieve. And instead of making big decisions regarding £3 trillion of debt and immigration, we get nonsense. Starmer's got an equal, says David in Worcestershire. Peter and James as well, talking about James Hodgkinson, who was on earlier. Sharon says, I think Harry and Meghan, we've got to remember there are two children involved in this, and I'm quite sure everyone would be happy to ensure the kid's safety. I know I would, and at the end of the day, he is a massive target, like from IRGC and so on. Michael says, now that the government admits that women and girls are in danger from migrants, and Dorset Police reveal in a Freedom of Information request that they commit three times more sexual offences, positive action must be taken, such as legalising defensive sprays for women. Alex in Cardiff says, Meghan leading the show. I hope them coming back doesn't mean they're going to be top of the headlines. There's more serious stuff going on. If people are bored, there's an excellent book out in paperback soon called Political Animals. If you want to know more about Larry the Cat, read it. Far more interesting than Harry and Meghan. Alex is very kind. And Sean in Norway says, it's funny you should mention books. I'm looking for a book on the lives of animals in relation to a political setting. Can you recommend any? Says Sean in Norway. I have to say, if there's an Ofcom inquiry into me mentioning my book and undue prominence, these have both been mentioned by people texting in. But yes, if you insist, Political Animals is out in paperback on the 1st of September. You can pre-order it now wherever books are sold, or indeed on my website, petercardwell.com. There, are you happy now? Lots more to discuss. We'll go to the phones in just a second. Stay with us.
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5: In the New Forest in Hampshire, the A31 still closed in both directions, follows the recent serious fire between the M27 at Cadnam and Ringwood. Staffordshire southbound M6 is still closed, long delays due to an accident and fuel spillage between junctions 16 and 15 around Stoke-on-Trent. And in West Yorkshire, the eastbound M62, there are two lanes closed, long delays after an earlier car fire between junction 22 at Rishworth Moor and 23 for Huddersfield. I'm Gary King.
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0: what message is this sending out?
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1: 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Converting negative agitation into positive conversation across the nation. Hear it. 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
8: Just on that breaking news on Peter Mandelson, the Telegraph reporting that Scotland Yard detectives believe it is increasingly unlikely that the Department of Justice in America will hand over the unredacted Epstein files. They believe they may be needed to charge the former Labour cabinet minister with misconduct in public office. So if they don't get those files from America, Scotland Yard, the Metropolitan Police, are saying that the trial, investigation may collapse. So that is at risk of collapse. We'll talk to David Maddox, who is the political editor of The Independent, in a few minutes' time and get the latest on all of that. It's breaking news right this evening here on Talk, and it's coming out of the Telegraph newspaper. Let me just read a couple of messages, then we'll go to a couple of calls. Jim in Cambridge says, do you think Meghan Markle will be playing Miss Moneypenny in the next Bond film? John says, would your tutoring of politicians to avoid questions involve the phrase, the important thing is? Anybody says the important thing is, or let me be clear, or we need to get round the table, just all of those cliches need to go. Amanda says, Guy Ritchie is no fool. If Meghan appears in his show, The Gentleman, it's bound to be a huge hit, purely out of curiosity. I'd be brutally honest with you, Amanda, I'd probably watch it. Penny says, you are right when you say you never get over something like Harry has when so young. But now he's an adult and you just have to deal with it. You can't spend your entire life wailing about it and blaming everyone. My husband lost his mother when he was 8, but he's a balanced and happy man. He can remember it, but he has never dwelt on it, says Penny. The sooner we get out of the ECHR, the better, says Steve. It was set up to protect the people of Europe, not everyone from outside Europe. It is now openly being used against the people of Europe. And Joanna in Salisbury says, hi, Cardi P. Hi, Joanna. Lovely to hear from you. Starmer had to donate the book about himself because he isn't memorable and didn't do anything. So in a few months, it will be Starmer who, says Joanna. Let's go to the phones and speak to Andrew in Hertfordshire, specifically about this issue. I think you've given us a ring about the compensation for terror victims, Andrew. Is that what's on your mind this evening?
9: Yeah, I've had experience of this, and I'll take it to a private call with you and explain it to you. But for the listeners, it's handled by lawyers. So if you're on a motorcycle and you're hit by a car and you lose a limb, they assess your age, what you use the limb for. Are you a toolmaker standing at a lathe, or are you a professional footballer? And then they attach a ratchet that has been put in place. It's the reverse of an insurance policy, really, and that's how you get paid.
8: Okay.
9: If you are on the motorcycle and you have an injury that requires you to be in a wheelchair and to be supported, the ratchet that applies is every mile an hour over the speed limit in bands, 70 to 75, 75 to 80, 85 to...
8: Okay.
9: That, and what happens is the individual doesn't get paid out. You'd think, they say, right, you've lost your leg, that's £1 million, you get a car, and we'll give you a house that's adapted to you. Mm-hmm. What they do is two lawyers then go to a tribunal, and they argue, well, look at Cardi P. there's no doubt he can move around. He's on his crutches. That's not a problem at all. Why does he need a new car? Why does he need a car provided? That's what happens. So there's no action, mm-hmm. and then it just gets drawn out. And, of course, the victims, everybody forgets them. It becomes a conversation between two lawyers in a bar over a glass of claret. That's the great tragedy of it.
8: Doesn't sound very much like a fair system. Listen, thank you for that, Andrew, for that insight. Appreciate that. Mark's in Lincolnshire and has given me a ring on 0344-499-1000. Just before we get into what you want to talk about this evening, Mark, I understand today is your birthday. A very happy birthday to you.
10: It is. Thank you, Peter.
8: How many years young are you? 23, 24, no?
10: I wish. 52.
8: 52. There we are.
10: Not too bad.
8: Not too bad at all. What's on your mind this evening, Mark?
10: I wanted to talk about was the notion of radicalisation, people becoming radicalised. And I think it stemmed from the, you know, because we see these kind of things, these events happening all the time now. And this one recently, I think just a couple of days ago or yesterday or something, and that was the case of in Epping, where you had the 14-year-old girl that was sexually assaulted mm-hmm. by that migrant.
8: Yeah.
10: And, I mean, they managed to lose him for a start.
8: That's right.
10: Remember back
8: That's right.
10: Then. But those two guys arrested from the protest there.
8: Okay.
10: And the reason why I'm talking about the radicalisation of people is because what happens here is those two guys, one of which, who I know particularly about, from looking at the court stuff related to this.
8: I just want to be clear before you go on, Mark. Have those two people been convicted?
10: Yes, they've both been convicted.
8: Okay, all right, that's fine. Please go ahead.
10: This is the point I'm making, Peter.
8: Yeah.
10: One of the guys that I'm aware of from the court documents, basically, from what was said in court.
8: Sure.
10: He was given 30 months, so he's nearly enough 3 years, okay? Mm-hmm. Now, his crime was, number one, shouting aggressively at police officers, mm-hmm. not throwing anything at them, not trying to attack them, shouting, mm-hmm. which I think is ridiculous. Mm-hmm. And number two, he impeded basically a police vehicle. He stopped a police vehicle.
8: I mean, we don't want to encourage anybody to do those things, but as you say, 30 months in prison does seem to be a lot.
10: Yes, especially, and this is where the radicalisation comes in, because the guy that sexually assaulted the 14-year-old girl mm-hmm. got 12 months
8: yeah.
10: for that. And this is what I mean. And this, like I said, Peter, this is happening all the time now.
8: There can be, I'm not saying you're wrong at all. All I'm saying is that there can, I mean, I remember the case about the girl was dealt with in the magistrate's court and he pleaded guilty and the magistrate imposed the longest sentence they could at that time, whereas I would imagine if those two people, I don't know, but if those two people who were convicted and sent to prison for 30 months had went to Crown Court, well then the sentence imposed could be longer. It's not very fair, it doesn't necessarily detract from your argument, Mark, but I'm just saying that there are nuances within the system.
10: Yeah, I fully appreciate that. This is, again, another point, isn't it, really? The system itself is just corrupt
8: yeah.
10: and broken.
8: Okay.
10: You see, this is, as I say, this is always going to be the problem with these kind of things. So what tends to happen is people do start to become far more radicalised than they ever would normally be.
8: Mm-hmm.
10: You know, and this is why we will continue to see protests get out.
8: I think I agree with you. What we need to be absolutely clear about is that obviously we can't condone any action which is against the police, which is shouting at the police. Peaceful protest, fine, yeah, that's fine, but if you're obstructing a police vehicle, if you're shouting aggressively at police, obviously that is not something that's desirable. I wouldn't ever encourage anybody to do that. I think Mark's right that there is a lot of frustration and there are a lot of people who say, hold on a second, does the punishment fit the crime in all of this? So I think that is a perfectly legitimate debate. Mark, thanks for your call and a very happy birthday to you. 52 years and I hope many more. Lots more to discuss in just a moment. We have a message from Tonya on the Travellers and we will be looking at that footage again and speaking to a Travellers representative as well as a Reform UK representative. Tonya is talking about Travellers taking over land they don't own, leaving rubbish and mess for the council to clean up and don't pay council tax. Why should they be allowed or not to do this? That's a really interesting point. Should the council, do you think, Tonya, be allowed to do what it did as well? Is that a responsible use of resources, time, money, and all the rest of it? Jamie McIver, who's a Reform UK councillor, not for this particular area, but he is a Reform UK councillor, is going to join us, as is a Traveller representative who joined us earlier this week, actually, who's very kindly come back on, Wolfgang Douglas, who is the founder of Wolf Mindset Business Academy, asset liquidation specialist, and a senior board member of the Travellers Movement. I'd love your thoughts on it as well. Do give me a shout, 0344 499 1000. We'll talk about that. We're also going to talk about Peter Mandelson before 9 o'clock. A big breaking story in the Telegraph about all of that. Loads more to discuss, including with you, 0344 499 1000. Stay with us.
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11: What makes match day? 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
8: Dee in Chesterfield has been in touch and says, I'm disgusted by the withholding of the Epstein files leading to the collapse of the case against Mandelson. Well, it hasn't collapsed yet, but it's just at risk of collapsing, and that's what the Telegraph is reporting. We'll get into that a bit more with David Maddox, who's the political editor of The Independent. We'll do that with him in a few minutes' time. Could it be that the information would reveal compromising evidence about others? Perhaps the Andrew, formerly known as Prince, as Dee in Chesterfield? Well, we don't know that, of course, but it's a legitimate question, certainly. Dave in New Zealand says Argentina's fine, a small change. Most players earn 66 grand in a week, or a lot more than that, of course, in many occasions. It will probably be reduced because of human rights. And Keith in Worthing has a comment on the story we're about to cover in just a second. Keith says, in most cases, travellers are trespassing, which is a civil offence. Why? Similarly, if someone parks on your private drive, in both cases, you have to bring a civil case against the perpetrators to remove them with associated time delays and costs. The police are not interested. Isn't time to make trespassing a criminal offence? What's the problem? The number of trespassers would go down and the aggrieved parties compensated accordingly. Keith, thank you for your thoughts on that. This is to do with a video that has emerged of what's been happening in Gosport in Hampshire. And I just want to show it to you. And for those who are listening on the radio, which is the majority of our audience, I will describe it to you and then we'll go into detail about it. So let's just have a look at this. This is a large tractor which is there to cut grass. The grass is brown because, of course, of the sun and the very hot weather recently. So there's a huge dust cloud that is created there in Hampshire, Gosport. This was a couple of days ago, and there's a traveller's site nearby. There are many vans and various caravans and so on. There's also quite a few staff from the local council as well, who you can see there standing by. And clearly there is the grass being cut that perhaps didn't need to be cut, and there will be a number of implications from what has happened there. Well, I want to speak to Wolfgang Douglas. He is the founder of Wolf Mindset Business Academy. He's an asset liquidation specialist and senior board member of the Travellers Movement. Wolfgang, thank you for coming back on the programme. I appreciate it. Also in the studio, Jamie McIver, who is from Reform UK. He's a councillor, not for this area, but a representative of the party nonetheless. Wolfgang, maybe I can start with you. Tell me your thoughts on this.
20: Well, I think, thank you for having me back on the show, Peter.
8: Sure.
20: You know, we've got to start with what is the solution? I find that as I read the article several times over, what I felt was it was more focused on the stereotyping of the type of people that's causing this offence and should or should not there be further laws to the current human rights laws that allow them to pull on these green spaces. But it's the bridges that we need to find so that we don't have a repeat of the same problem. This constant looping is something that today's Andy Burnham's office could quite easily come to people like the Travellers Movement in our office and say, let's find a long-term solution so we don't constantly have this conversation year after year.
8: Jamie, what is your understanding of this situation and why that happened?
0: Well, talking about solutions, that's really important, and Reform have a policy on this. We think that it is wrong. We have two-tier system in Britain at the moment, and a part of that is we first of all need to get rid of the Human Rights Act of 1998. We also need to reform the Equalities Act, which is enabling this sort of protected characteristic, which is basically seeing green space be blighted by some of these encampments, and they need to be moved on. One of the ways that can be done, and that's our policy, is to actually give the police the power to deal with it. It's a ridiculous grey area where local authorities have some power, but they're scared to use it. They need the police in order to help them use that power, but the police haven't got the resources to do it. So we want to say, black and white, give the police the power to arrest these people, to seize all the vehicles and make sure they are moved on. There are some crimes.
8: The police are often scared of using
0: cars. Of course they are. They are.
8: I mean, in regard to the action that council took, do you think that's the right course of action to do that?
0: No. What I think has to happen, look, local authorities have to be very, very careful.
8: Were they careful there?
0: Well, I think that there's an argument to suggest that they could have. The fact that we're talking about it, maybe we're not sitting here praising them, but. Personally, I think that the bigger problem here is that, and I do regret to say this, that there is a stereotype, and it's sadly often proven to be correct. And naturally, there is...
8: Is the way to deal with that creating dust clouds in areas where children live?
0: But I think that if...
8: I mean, that's what a Reform Council did.
0: Well, I think that if you have a situation where you've got to move people on... they have to be moved on. We can't have a situation in this country where you can just allow people to turn up the way they do. And I saw it myself in Clacton. So Nigel Farage, the MP for Clacton, newly elected, but he was still very much the MP during the campaign. And a number of encampments have come and gone in his time as an MP. And he's got a good relationship with the council and they get on with the job. And he actually got them moved on. And then they came back and then he got moved on again. So you can use the powers that are there, but the problem is they're not being used enough. And so I do believe that... there has to come a point where we say enough is enough on this.
8: Where is that point, Wolfgang? At what point do you think it is reasonable for a council to say, actually, we've had enough here, this is not legal, this is not desirable, and actually travellers have to move on? Because I know that's something that you feel shouldn't be done and is something that is very undesirable for your community. I just wonder, at what point do you have any sympathy with the council, Wolfgang?
20: Well... First is first, no one should break the law, no matter who they are, for any reason. And I don't advocate for that in any scenario. But what I do advocate is for the constant acceptance that Romani Chol Gypsy people have been here for 1,500 years. This is part of the culture of Britain. You know, the saying that I've always used in public rallies is British Gypsies are British citizens too. And our culture is very much... part of the British culture itself. But, you know, we have things like negotiated stopping policies, which have been highly successful when used and applied properly. But it's solutions. We need to look at not how are we going to enforce these terrible gypsies and let's get them out of our neighbourhood and let's fly them away. No, let's provide solutions.
8: Do you understand? Sorry to interrupt you, Wolfgang, but I wonder if you understand what people like Ernie have messaged me. I just want to read out this message and then I promise I'll let you respond to it. Ernie says, the travellers set up an illegal campsite knowing full well the local council would do nothing about it and would go through the courts, costing us millions, and then move on. 3 weeks ago, they set up an illegal camp on a council playing field which had a rugby and football pitch on it by me. On my way to work, I watched as two young kids tore up both the pitches doing wheelies and donuts on their quad bikes. It's about time we started getting tough with people who break the law in this country. We need more reform councils if they're the only ones that tackle them head on. What would you say to Ernie, Wolfgang?
20: I actually fully agree that anyone that breaks the law should have the full force of the law used against them. It's reform are tough on a lot of these type of laws that do make sense. If you're talking about people driving dangerously or recklessly hurting people or hurting the environment, yes, of course, I'm 100% support it. But, you know, just to say we don't want all travellers to do something they've been doing for 1,500 years in this country would be to say that we're not...
0: There's
20: a solution.
0: But there's no excuse for it, because almost every local plan in the country, that no matter what council, one of the statutory obligations is you have to provide places for gypsies and travellers to live. That's there are allocated sites in local plans.
8: Just one at a time. Wolfgang, hold on. Just let Jimmy finish his point, I promise I'll come back to you.
0: There are allocated sites in local plans where they are allowed to go, and there is no need for, say, for example, on a green space, which should be for everybody, for people just to turn up and then basically make it home for a few weeks because it suits them. Wouldn't that be nice? Wouldn't that be nice for everyone to be able to do it? But not everybody is able to do it. There's no equality in that sense.
8: Let's get Wolfgang's response to that. There's no suggestion that Wolfgang himself has ever broken the law by doing that. But unfortunately, there are some members of your community, and you are, of course, a board member of the Travellers Movement, who have done those things before and continue to, Wolfgang.
20: Yeah, I mean, look, I'm talking from experience. When I first got married, I actually lived in a caravan. That was my home, and that's how I lived. I had a roadside living experience. It's something that I understand. But the long-term policy is to reduce repeat incidents. So, you know, as much as I'm listening to the gentleman tell me that this is wrong and we need to punish, what I would much rather be hearing from him is how are we... Because obviously, if there was enough of these so-called sites that are so plentiful, I can assure you that they wouldn't be used as they are at the moment. So what is the, my question to you is, what is the proposal to stop this constant repeat of the same problem over and over?
0: Well, by the way, I haven't said we should punish, but let me be very clear on what the reform policy is on this. We would legislate for the immediate removal directions, so police attending unauthorised encampments can issue directions on the spot requiring all associated vehicles and the caravans to be removed, and with the police to have the powers to arrest. We also believe that when it comes to certain crimes that can be linked to said scenarios, that there would be an increase in the fines and there would be tougher sentencing. The truth of the matter is that obviously we have to obey by the laws that exist now, but many of those laws are not fit for purpose or they get abused. And that's the problem. And the public, by the way, are getting less and less tolerant of this because it's being chucked in their faces and rammed down their throats and they feel there's nothing that can be done. Actually, if anything, the traveller community, in my view, has done this to themselves by overstepping the mark when it comes to their rights. And what we have to do is have a country where people are treated fairly and where people that work hard and people that follow the rules don't have that thrown back in their faces because certain communities have more rights than others. It's not fair.
8: Let me give the final word to Wolfgang on that.
20: I can assure you of one thing, Jamie, that the travellers have definitely got not more rights than others. It's something I listen to quite often. Travellers have more rights. I can assure you, as a Roman HL gypsy, that the doors are all closed to travellers.
0: They're not, though. You've got protected characteristics in the Equalities Act. Human Rights Act of 1998 gets quoted. That's not true. You know that's not true.
20: We certainly have the right to roam in the Equalities Act. That's 100%.
0: Who else does? Nobody.
20: And let me tell you something. I'll give you an example. One of the conversations we had at the Roman HL Travellers Movement at the moment was the concept of a floating constituency to be possibly applied for Roman HL gypsies. We have a large percentage in this country, several hundred thousand of us, and we do not have a single, not one, Romani gypsy voice in any form of government on the Westminster floor. So if you're a Sikh, or if you're an Arabic Middle Eastern person, or if you're a German or a French European person, or if you're an American, you can always find someone to support your voice. Can you name me one single person from my community that...
8: Do you know of travellers who have applied for those rules and been rejected, even if they're well qualified for those rules?
20: So we held a debate recently at the Travellers Movement on exactly this subject. And, you know, we 100% would love to invite the Speaker's office to have a look at how we can be included if such a thing is...
8: But do you know people who've tried to get those jobs and haven't?
20: Not in my time, but in my time before me, it was asked, the question was always answered with an immediate no, it's not possible, it's not as per our legislation, and it's not something...
0: Why can't somebody stand for Parliament or try and be put in the House of Lords? I don't see that.
20: A floating constituency is meaning that that many people don't have a specific constituency in place, one place. We have a place...
0: That doesn't stop you standing. That might stop you voting. That doesn't stop you standing.
8: Okay. Listen, both of you, thank you very much indeed. Wolfgang there, appreciate you coming on a second time this week as well. Wolfgang, appreciate that, especially on a Friday evening. And to Jamie as well. Wolfgang Douglas is the founder of the Wolf Mindset Business Academy. He is an asset liquidation specialist and is a senior board member of the Travellers Movement. Jamie McIver with me as well, a Reform UK councillor. Thanks for coming into the studio. Loads to discuss on all of that. 0344 499 1000. Chris says, your previous guest messenger was right. The Republic of Ireland legislated to make trespass a criminal act, solving their own endemic traveller problem. So we now encourage the travellers to settle here with free border rights and civil offence laws. Britain is a soft touch, says Chris. Clayton says, ask Wolfgang if stealing quad bikes and dragging coppers to their death is part of a traveller gypsy culture as well. Well, certainly he condemned illegal acts there in that interview, so I didn't ask them that specific question. I think you're referring to PC Andrew Harper's death there. And of course, that was absolutely horrendous, and I'm sure Wolfgang would completely condemn that. Sue in Brighton says, thank you to the lovely team behind the screen for reading me out last night. I agree, they're amazing and work so hard, but you're still the most gracious gob on the super talk stick. Keep us seriously and sufficiently advised in such a measured way. Well, thank you, Sue. We're going to advise you on what's happening with Peter Mandelson in just a second. Big development on that story. And David Maddox is the political editor of The Independent. We will hear what he has to say in just a moment. Stay with us here on Talk.
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2: 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Travel trouble.
23: In Hampshire and the New Forest, the A31 still closed in both directions, follows the recent serious fire in the Heathland between the M27 at Cabnam and the A338 at Ringwood. In Nottinghamshire, southbound M1 is partly blocked. Delays starting to build after an obstruction on the road just before junction 26 at Nottingham. And in Staffordshire, southbound M6 is currently closed due to emergency repairs between junctions 16 and 15 around Stoke-on-Trent. I'm Gary King.
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2: Turn on. Tune in. Speak out. A double dose of reality across the UK. The home of common sense. This is Talk.
8: Ernie's been back in touch and says, I'm pretty sure some farmers would be quite happy to rent out a field for a couple of days to the travellers if they paid and left the field clean when they leave. Testy on Tyneside says, Wolfgang talks of pride at travellers being part of the culture for 1,500 years. Can I give an idea of how many have served in the armed forces to protect the land they live on? Michael says, our Labour government want to increase foreign aid to give illegal migrants homes, but deny and delay payments to terrorists, rape victims, contaminated blood victims, post office scandal victims. We pay in, but we don't get fair treatment. And on that note as well, Ashton's been in touch and says, I know someone who's at the Ariana Grande concert with his 14-year-old daughter when the Manchester Arena was bombed. They both suffered non-life-threatening injuries and the daughter was left deaf in one ear as a result of the explosion, as they were less than 10 metres from the bomber at the time of the explosion. They didn't receive compensation until November 2022. Over five and a half years since the bombing. The girl in question is now 23. She's just finished university, but for several years she has had repetitive night terrors terrors and suffered from PTSD. The way the authorities treated them and other victims was nothing short of inadequate. Ashton, thank you for that. I'm sorry to hear what your friends had gone through there. I want to talk a little bit about this breaking story this evening about Peter Mandelson. The Scotland Yard detectives believe it's unlikely the US will hand over the Epstein files needed for the prosecution, so the investigation is at risk of collapse. David Maddox has very kindly joined us at short notice, the political editor of The Independent, to react to this breaking story. David, just talk us through it here.
3: Yeah, so I think people have kind of forgotten what the, Peter Mandelson was being investigated for, because he seemed to have done so much wrong relating to the Jeffrey Epstein stuff. But the one kind of potential criminal activity was sharing confidential government information when he was business secretary, I think, on first secretary of state, with Jeffrey Epstein, which was an allegation which came out a few months ago. That was being investigated by the police as misconduct in public office. Now, the story seems to be that they're struggling to get enough evidence because the US are failing to cooperate and failing to hand over the unredacted Epstein files, which they claim would be necessary to bring such a case forward.
8: There's a Donald Trump element to this as well. The Telegraph is reporting this story this evening, saying that the impasse has come about in part because the US administration is reluctant to release files that may damage Donald Trump's reputation and set a precedent for other cases that could reignite the scandal. Do they just want this to all go away, David?
3: Well, of course, Peter Mandelson was not the only name connected to Jeffrey Epstein.
8: Many names.
3: And one resident of the White House certainly was another
8: Although
3: name.
8: Although not after 2005, because they fell out, didn't they?
3: Indeed,
8: yeah.
3: Indeed. But he's been, you know, the fact that he was at one point a friend of Epstein was used against him for not initially keeping his promise to release the Epstein files in any form for quite some time. You know, it does set a precedent, I guess. People in power don't like to be chased for the things that they've done. It's one of those facts of life, unfortunately, which means it will kind of keep things going. But, you know, I don't think, you know, even if the police don't bring charges forward and the CPS don't bring charges forward, the kind of cloud of shame that's hanging over Peter Mandelson's never going to go away.
8: Just on the Mandelson scandal, do you think Keir Starmer might still be in Downing Street if the scandal hadn't erupted and if there hadn't been, as part of it, this investigation?
3: I think there's a reasonable chance of that. I mean, there were other factors with Keir Starmer's resignation, not least his deep unpopularity in the country, the various U-turns, you know, the welfare anguish amongst backbenchers and all the rest of it. But I do think, you know, as somebody who is quite intimately involved with this story, I do think the Mandelson business is what pushed it over the edge.
8: Yeah, interesting.
3: You know, it's like Boris Johnson, you know, the thing that pushed Boris Johnson over the edge, not so much Partygate or it helped, was the Chris Pincher.
8: Yeah, exactly. You know, although so much of it was part of it as well. David, appreciate that. Thanks for disturbing your Friday night for us. Always good to talk to you. That's David Maddox there, political editor at The Independent. This is police saying their investigation may well be at risk of collapse. The Telegraph reporting that this evening. Sean in Norway says even if channel crossings had reduced by 44%, it isn't anything to do with what Labour have done. So why is Burnham trying to take credit for something he hasn't done? Labour haven't done a single thing to reduce crossings in Sean's view. Are you saying that the gangs weren't smashed, Sean? Let's go to someone else who's a massive fan of the Labour Party. That is Matt in Cheshire. He is Andy Burnham's number one fan, although there's only one person he likes more, and that's Keir Starmer. Matt, you're very welcome to the programme. What would you like to say?
4: Hi, Peter. Good evening. It was just about the Labour's leaflet earlier in the week.
8: We've been talking about this, the understanding behaviours and expectations in the UK.
4: Obviously it was mind-boggling and probably still is. But it led me to believe, are they going to do a series of leaflets, i.e. Don't do drugs in your HMO and hotel.
8: Mm-hmm.
4: Don't be a potential terrorist. Don't hang around in groups of 20 in the town centre. And don't be a murderer or other criminal. It seems to be sort of kept to one specific subject.
8: Well, it's a very good point. I mean, the thing that I have been banging on about for the last couple of days on this is the fact that living in the UK gets one page, getting help gets one page, and there are four pages about gender equality, domestic abuse, sex and consent and respect in public. So you're right, and I do worry that people will say, actually, you know, if we weren't told about this, how will we know? Well, as any first-year law student will tell you, Matt, ignorance is no defence.
4: Yeah, I mean, I also forgot, Peter, don't be an anti-Semite as well.
8: That would be useful. I think there are a number of people, not just migrants, who could who that piece of paper would be very useful for. Matt, I'm dying to ask you a question just before you go. We're coming to the end of the programme, but I'm dying to ask you about this. You can probably predict it. Keir Starmer, leaving Downing Street, was asked to donate a book to the book collection at Number 10, and he donated a book about the life of Sir Keir Starmer. Your reaction, Matt?
4: No, really?
8: Yes, yes.
4: No, so you meant to, like, present a book that you're interested in to add to the library?
8: Yes, and he has presented Keir Starmer, the biography.
4: How could somebody so pathetic, weak and untalented have such an ego to even consider doing that?
8: It's often the way, though, Matt, isn't it? It's sort of low levels of intelligence or emotional intelligence anyway, and high levels of ego. Matt, lovely to talk to you on a Friday night, as it is indeed any night. That's Matt in Cheshire there. Appreciate his call. And another, Peter says, Peter Scandalson, how convenient. If he gets off, I think it will cause unrest because it is just blatant p-taking of the law. Well, thank you for that. Thanks to the top team behind the glass who've made the show. As I say, I'm on Times Radio tomorrow morning and Sunday morning between 6 a.m. and 10 a.m. In fact, I'm going there right now to do a little bit of politics if you want to turn over, or you can stay for what just happened. I'll see you on Monday at 7 o'clock.
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5: From the Sky News Centre at 9, a judge has criticised Prince Harry and several celebrities as he ordered them to pay more than £9.5 million to the Daily Mail's publisher. Mr Justice Nicklin called their failed privacy case against Associated Newspapers last month speculative and their conduct unreasonable. He also didn't set a cap on the company's £34 million claim for its legal costs. But legal commentator Joshua Rosenberg says the judge called that amount excessive.
6: And that was a sort of hint that it might not be the sort of money that they could recover, because the costs still have to be reasonable. But if there's any doubt about whether they were reasonable or not, they will be resolved in favour of the publishers.
5: Meghan is understood to be in talks about a role in Guy Ritchie's Netflix series The Gentleman. It's suggested she'll return to acting when she moves back to the UK alongside the Duke of Sussex and their two children. Police in Sweden say one person has been killed and several others have been injured in a sword attack at a high school. It happened in the city of Fagersta. An 18-year-old suspect has been arrested. The Prime Minister says he'll consider overhauling the compensation scheme for victims of serious crime. Andy Burnham spoke earlier at a service in London, which marked the first national day for those affected by terrorism. To football now, and Arsenal are taking on Coventry City in the first game of their Premier League title defence. Live to Joshua Adudonkor at the Emirates.
7: Where it's Arsenal 2, Coventry City nil, the Premier League champions in full control in the league opener. Goals from Kai Havertz and Bukayo Saka has given Mikel Arteta's men the comfort in North London. Coventry City are yet to have an effort on goal work for Frank Lampard's side to do in the second half, which has just got on the way. It's Arsenal 2, Coventry City nil.
5: An eight-time Olympic champion sprinter Usain Bolt looks like he'll be playing Sunday League football in Manchester. The FA's full-time website shows the Jamaican is registered as part of Withenshaw's squad. The over-35s division includes former professionals. That's the latest. I'm Johnny Freeman.
1: 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The home of common sense. This is Talk. 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
9: Montecito's loss is London's loss, as Meghan Markle and Hopeless Harry sensationally reveal they're moving back to Britain. Their all-American dream in tatters after six sorry years that turned into a nightmare of total failure. Now, following a campaign of persuasion by the persistent prince, the difficult Duchess has agreed to leave sunny California behind for a new life in old England, her second attempt to make the United Kingdom her home. The last time it ended in disaster, with Meghan at war with the royal family and absolutely no love lost on either side. The bitterness of the Sussexes' split and run Mexit escape to the West Coast simmers to this day, and their return will reopen wounds that have far from healed. So this time, will it work out? Does anything ever work out for this permanently unsettled couple whose struggle to find their place in the world is a painful spectacle to behold? Word is that, desperate to dwell once again in his own country, homesick Harry finally turned Meghan around to his way of thinking by convincing her that the UK offered superior educational opportunities for their kids. And indeed, Archie and Lilibet have been enrolled in exclusive British schools, ready for the start of term next month. A stunned King Charles was only informed on Sunday that his 41-year-old son was giving up on the United States, sees his future on the eastern side of the Atlantic, and, after a secret search, has found a non-royal residence. Queen Camilla will be less than thrilled. She despises Meghan and seethes with contempt for Harry, who cruelly called her the villain of the story in his spiteful book Spare. Meanwhile, this is the shock development that William and Catherine never wanted. Be in no doubt, close proximity will not bring peace to the furious brotherly feud, and the Prince and Princess of Wales will neither forgive nor forget the slings and arrows the Sussexes have thrown at them while selling Harry's regal relatives down the river. After their well-documented emotional clashes in the run-up to the Sussexes' 2018 wedding, Princess Kate loathes Ms. Markle with an unusual intensity, and its feelings mutual. To add to the awkwardness, Charles has instantly put the blocks on Harry's cherished desire for a half-in, half-out working royal arrangement. It's not going to happen. As a result, the Duke and Duchess will have to learn to live in Britain as private citizens. All of a sudden, Harry's insistence that he would never be able to show his kids his homeland because the authorities refuse to supply him with taxpayer-funded armed police guards seems to have evaporated. The Prince of Inconsistency even told of his fear that Meghan could get acid chucked in her face. But now, evidently, the UK is as safe as houses. Weird. The problem-prone pair apparently intend to retain ownership of their $15 million Montecito mansion and are looking forward to regular short hops to their holiday hideaway in Portugal. Cynics have been swift to suggest that Harry's unexpected homecoming has been triggered by profound financial worries after lucrative contracts with Netflix and Spotify dried up and he lost a fortune on his forlorn, failed lawsuit against the Daily Mail newspaper. And clearly, Meghan's bizarre online expensive tat store, as ever, is on the brink of implosion. In America, the Sussexes' increasing toxicity amid damaging accusations of bullying by Meghan has torpedoed their income. In Britain, where their fading royal credentials can be repolished, the outlook for their earning potential looks considerably less bleak. Anyway, it's a done deal, and the Sussex clan will arrive from America for an extended stay within days. Meanwhile, was this the final straw that led to the Duke and Duchess's dramatic decision to quit? Yet more misery in Montecito as their money-spinning plan to cash in on Princess Diana spectacularly crashed and burned. The wannabe Hollywood hotshots were in talks with Netflix to produce a dazzling documentary about Harry's tragic mother. But after the prince's passionate personal project was revealed 12 months ago, the film remains stuck in a state of stasis, poleaxed by perpetual paralysis. Now the notoriously Sussexes have been beaten to the punch by none other than Di's brother Charles Althorp, the ninth Earl Spencer. Out of nowhere, the four times married aristocrat seismically announced he's written a book all about the people's princess, his late, great, globally celebrated sibling, called Swan Song, Diana, My Sister. This guaranteed bestseller is set to be released on September the 22nd and has stolen one hell of a march on the slow coach Sussexes. The timing of Althorp's bombshell biography has shattered the royals, who were bracing themselves for an avalanche of articles, books and TV shows next year in 2027, the 30th anniversary of Diana's death in a Paris car crash. But in the ruthless Princess Di business, if you're not first, you're last, and the early Earl is tipped to unleash a torrent of tell-all tales way before the rest. Fasten your seatbelts. There may be trouble ahead.
10: There is going to be the Diana Gala next year. There's going to be a bunch of events centered around Diana, and they are going to need to be here, and they are going to be trying to monetize
9: it. They won't get it together. They won't get the film together. They never get anything together.
10: I'm not so sure. Honestly, I'm not so sure.
9: I guarantee you, I'll give you a 10 quid bet.
10: Well,
9: it won't happen.
10: I do.
9: Those two couldn't run a bath. They won't get it together.
11: You're going to take the bet
9: tomorrow. They're useless.
10: I think it's absolutely astounding that they are coming to the UK next week. I think we predicted this, yeah. But this is like about 2 years before I thought they would actually run out of cash. The Californian cash machine is out.
9: The ATM, and, the yeah, American ATM.
10: The American the ATM case, has run it? Out of that dollar big, bills. Yeah. And I think it's real. We really need to look at why they have done it and why now, because in my mind, it's very hasty.
9: Here's a picture of them returning. There you go. Don't they look happy? Don't they look happy?
11: Welcome.
9: But yeah, it's dried up for them. In America, their American dream has become a total nightmare. Everything they've touched turned to mud.
10: Yeah.
9: Literally everything.
11: So they're going to ask for pocket money off Charles. And how's it going to work when William's
9: Well, no, I don't think it's that, Ash. I think that what they believe, Harry believes wrongly,
11: yeah,
9: that he can heal the rift, get back in with the royal fold, get back in with the gang.
11: He went with William.
9: And then he'll start making money because of his royal connection.
10: Yes.
9: That's not going to happen.
11: No,
9: but that's the thinking. As Samara says, the Californian cash machine, the American ATM, yeah, has run out. There's nothing left for
11: it's
9: them.
11: It's their only choice, isn't
9: and
11: it?
9: And they're coming back here because possibly they can make money in Britain. I doubt it.
11: It's checkmate, isn't it? That is their only option.
9: It's checkmate, yeah. That's exactly what it is.
10: It is really, really interesting timing, though, genuinely. I mean, I think that the Montecito mansion is going to go up on the market. I think they're going to try and, this is all speculation, but I think they'll try and sell it. I mean, what's it going to do just sitting there in California? I mean, I know Meghan is going to want to go back and forth. She hates the UK. And that's where I get to think, okay, I think Harry is driving this move.
9: Oh, yeah.
10: And what direction is that going to take for the relationship?
9: A year ago, 6 months ago, Harry didn't get a look in. She called the shots.
10: Exactly.
9: He did exactly what she said. Now, suddenly, she's doing what he said. Mm. He's calling the shots. And the reason she's doing it is money. She can't make money. As ever, absolute disaster. She might as well forget about it. She's not making any money. He's not making any money. So, basically, she sees Harry quite rightly as her meal ticket, and she's coming back to cash in on what she sees as a closer royal connection. But that close royal connection isn't going to happen. We are in, folks, for the most incredible tawdry royal soap opera, because they'll, with Harry and Meghan in this country, William and Kate can't stand them. Camilla hates them.
10: William's furious.
9: The rest of the royals won't like them. I mean, as for what might happen at Sandringham in Christmas, because if the king, knowing him, soppy guy that he is, I nearly said something else then, he'll invite Harry and Meghan and the kids for Christmas. That means that William and Kate won't go. So, you know, it's just going to be an absolute...
11: How are they going to go out in public as well? You know, people are going to be booing them.
9: Will we finally get to see the face of their kids? I spoke to our royal guru, Kinsey Schofield, and she slammed Harry and Meghan for this returning plan.
12: He spent years telling us that the United Kingdom was a terrible place. It was racist. It was unsafe. He even told a BBC News correspondent that he was afraid someone was going to throw acid in his wife's face. Now he wants to come back every few months. I mean, it's amazing how much more appealing the United Kingdom becomes when Cookie Queens crumbles.
9: Yeah, that's interesting that, because only last week we were discussing the disaster of their first big screen movie, Cookie Queens, which plummeted into the record books as one of the worst commercial catastrophes in cinema history. So I think that must have been the straw that broke the camel's back. We're all washed up here in the States. We've got to come back and try our luck on the other side of the Atlantic. But it is strange.
10: Put their life in danger.
9: Well, clearly,
10: there's also the security element to this, which I just find ludicrous.
9: Yeah, our new useless Prime Minister, Andy Burnham, has interestingly this morning said that he's not going to comment on Harry and Meghan coming back because it's purely a personal matter. In other words, the government isn't going to be funding taxpayer-paid-for armed police cops for Harry and Meghan and the family. Yep. So, in other words, all that narrative, oh, I can't bring the bank, it's so sad, you know, my wife's going to get acid chucked in her face, we're all going to get shot, I can't ever come back, oh, no, no, no, suddenly, oh, don't worry about that, we're going to come back anyway.
10: This is where it gets really tricky, and I think this is where Meghan and Harry will stumble massively when they come back to the UK, because if even a cent of British taxpayer dollars are spent on protecting them, housing them, or getting them from A to be, it's going to be a massive issue because these are people who are openly profiteering from the royal family that they're not a part of. And that is the tightrope that they're going to have to balance. And it's going to be a nightmare for
11: will
10: them.
11: Will they be allowed to stay on royal property?
9: Well, they've already bought themselves a non-royal
11: in the Cotswolds.
10: We don't know if they bought or rent because we don't, the financial situation is iffy.
9: Secured themselves. Yeah. I mean, the work that, according to the reports last night, they're going to keep the Montecito mansion. They're going to keep their Portugal place. And, of course, as Samara says, not sure whether they've rented or bought in Britain. But I wouldn't mind betting, you know, $15 million. They could still get a big whack for that place in Montecito. I reckon they'll offload it.
11: I bet they get armed guards at some point.
10: You know, they've got a massive...
9: Not from us.
10: They've got a huge...
11: It's the only way you can get it in this country.
9: We're not going to pay for it.
11: Don't you think some threat will happen and they go, oh, Charles...
9: No.
10: I think it's really important.
9: Burnham knows this. The government know this. We will not put up with our tax money being used to pay for their security. We just won't.
10: I want to point out that they don't actually fully own that Montecito property. It's got a massive mortgage.
9: Yeah, that's a good point.
10: They don't fully own
9: again?
10: It. And that's part of the thing of like, hello, got to get back
11: interest rates have gone up, property value has gone
10: it's
11: down.
10: It's not even a joke. They've got huge overheads, as you've always said, Kev.
9: Yeah. So I think it's that before they have to, their expenditure, just for their domestic expenditure, is $3 million a year. That's before they even begin to start paying for the normal things of life because of security, the upkeep of that place. So it's massively expensive, massively mortgaged. I think they'll offload it. Now, again, I spoke to Kinsey, and Kinsey, as usual, didn't beat about the bush. She said that Harry is using his father, King Charles, to make money.
12: I think that there's an ulterior motive here, and that's the half-in, half-out role that he has been gunning for since 2020. And you don't get to repair the family relationship and then immediately turn proximity to the monarchy into a commercial asset. And that's unfortunately what I feel like we would be dealing with here with Prince Harry. I don't trust the idea of a reconciliation. I think that ultimately he's looking to commercialize that relationship.
9: Yeah, and that's been confirmed in the stories overnight. This story broke last night as we filmed this. And it has been confirmed that the king only found out a few days ago, 3 or 4 days ago. And his first reaction was to say, you still cannot be half in, half out working royals. You'll have to be private citizens. You'll have to make your own way. And that'll be a problem because they're both useless at everything.
10: Yes, but I also think the king was privy to it. That's just me alleging, but he was clearing his court for the return of the prodigal son. You know, he got rid of Sir Clive Alderton, his aide who famously hated and loathed Harry and Meghan, and also his butler of 40 years as well, who wasn't the biggest fan of them. So I think the king is all for this, and I think it's going to be one of the biggest missteps of his career.
11: But he's got Camilla, hasn't he?
10: Well, similar to the Queen Camilla and Andrew.
11: Yeah, exactly.
10: His Achilles heel, the Queen's Achilles heel was her son, Andrew, and just like with Charles, this is going to be a massive misstep in terms of the profile of the royal family and how they're perceived.
13: Yeah, he's massively playing with fire because by kissing up to Harry and Meghan, he alienates the rest of the royal family, including his wife.
10: Yes.
13: And we know that William is incandescent with rage about this, as is Princess of Wales, Catherine. Camilla's furious. The rest of the royals are furious, but the king seems to be, you know, determined to gather around Harry and Meghan.
11: It's the grandkids, though, isn't it? And he can't stop them moving here, can he?
13: Well, no, I mean, he wouldn't do that. I mean, they're
11: but he's never really seen his
13: grandkids.
11: How
13: can he stop them moving here?

0: going to the same school.
1: Some time ago.
0: School drop-off's going to be awkward.
2: But you share giving him a lift, can't
1: yeah,
2: you?
1: Yeah, yeah.
0: But we're going to have another dog ball
1: fight. I'll tell you, folks, the Royal Soap Opera just got one hell of a lot more tawdry. The next year is going to be extraordinary, even by royal standards. I think the most sort of surprising or shocking thing about this situation is it's not very long ago that Harry, first of all, spent fortunes suing the British government, saying, I can never come back unless you give me armed police guards for me and all of my family. Suddenly, he doesn't seem to care about that. But when he lost that case, he gave this really peevish interview to the BBC over in California, that all this security issue that has been his entire life, everything is, oh, it's so sad, I can't bring my children back, I can't bring my family back, because there'll be a risk. No, it's like, oh, no, worry about that, that's yesterday. Mm. I mean, what's wrong with this guy? He's a petulant child, isn't he?
2: Well, he's saying he's happy to put his family at risk, if what I mean?
1: But do you think he ever really believed his family were at risk?
0: I'm so over it, Harry. Harry and Meghan were able to basically confect a whole move back to the United Kingdom. They were able to bloody enroll their kids into schools here without it being leaked to the media. So talk to me about that's top level privacy right there. Oh, yeah. I mean, it just shows that their whole complaint about the fact that they have no privacy in Britain is a total sham.
2: But they've made it safe now by no one ever caring about them anymore. You know what I mean?
0: Yeah, well, there's that too. That's they were able to go and take a trip to Scotland a couple of weeks ago and no one even knew they were there. No one cares and no one wants to know.
1: Exactly. You know when their privacy saga died a terrible death was
2: the South Park thing.
1: South Park,
2: like, yeah.
1: Was it? With we want privacy. We want privacy.
2: The privacy tour.
1: The privacy tour. But they're a couple of con artists. They're just shams. They're ridiculous. Yeah. They're ridiculous. Everything they say, the next day you can ignore. Everything they say is subject to being completely changed, like Harry's obsession with security. God knows what goes on in his mind insofar as he has much of a mind. He'd probably be a better person if he had a brain, but unfortunately he doesn't have one.
0: He's admitting to is the fact that he has failed at everything else and that he is only good at being a royal, and that's why he's back here. So it is kind of an admission in that way.
1: But I'll tell you, the Diana film, I think they might have a crack at it, but it won't work because everything... If Netflix give them money to make a film, Netflix will say... Look, you can stand there while the professionals that we hire make the film. I'll believe that project when I see it. It's time now for our first bad ad.
3: Our party is going so well.
1: Yeah.
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16: From Paddington in London, the A40 on the Marylebone flyover westbound currently blocked. Long delays due to a police investigation between the A5 at Edgware Road and Ranelagh Bridge.

0: Elsewhere in Cheshire, the northbound M6, three lanes closed for emergency repairs after an earlier lorry fire between junction 18 at Holmes Chapel and 19 at Knutsford. And in Staffordshire, southbound M6 closed for emergency repairs between junction 16 and 15 around Stoke-on-Trent. I'm Gary King.
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5: Argument. Attitude. Opinion. Have you got the guts for talk? Across the UK, the home of common sense, this is Talk.
6: Yep, it's the big moment, and quite a drama unfolding over there in the States around about the White House. Rather sexistly, we're calling it the Battle of the Blondes. This is all about Natalie Harp on the left there. She is the president's executive assistant. And on the right, of course, you've got the brilliant White House press secretary, Caroline Levitt. Now, word is that Caroline has become more and more disconcerted by Natalie's closer and closer relationship with the president. And things came to a head on Air Force One. They got a decoy plane ready and they smuggled the president out of Air Force One on a catering truck onto the decoy plane. In the catering truck, secreted onto the decoy plane, was Natalie Harp. Meanwhile, left on the danger plane, Air Force One, was Caroline Levitt. And the word is that as soon as she found out that she'd been left on the danger plane and her blonde rival was on the decoy plane with the number one man, Donald Trump, she quit. So, of course, the word is she quit because, well, she said she quit because she's got two kids. She's only 28. She's just had a baby and wants to devote more time to her family. I think that's very, very plausible. But White House, Washington is abuzz with the Battle of the Blondes, which it looks as if Natalie Harp has won. Now, Natalie is so close to the president, so loyal to the president, before he became president, you remember when he was in the New York court charged with 34 felony offences of illegal payments, unlawful payments. So Natalie would go to court with him every day. And one day his SUV was full up. There wasn't a space for her. So they said to her, you can go in another car. And he went, no, she needs to be close to the president. So she climbed into the trunk.
2: Yes.
6: And apparently was transported to the court in the back.
7: Apparently the excuse was because she does his Twitters. You
2: know, she does, like, yeah. She's constantly with him.
6: Yeah, she's called the human print machine.
2: Is actually, I think, her official job title or something, literally human printer. And she prints out things in a large
6: Because he doesn't like digital stuff. He likes all tweets and everything to be printed out on paper. She does that. And Ash is right. She also does his Truth Social posts.
2: She does.
7: But including all the spelling and grammatical errors.
2: I think that's him. I think that's
7: exactly. That's what I thought.
6: Yeah. To be fair, I'm always quite surprised. They're very.
7: He
6: mostly spells everything right, and the grammar is okay.
2: Oh, yeah.
6: Too many capital letters.
2: I like the capital.
6: Yeah, but now we know that's down to Natalie Harp. Now this drama, this menage a trois in the White House. Went viral because a guy called John Ossoff, he's a presidential candidate hopeful for the Democrats, he eviscerated the president, calling him a guy who's asleep on the job, it's taken America into a terrible war and he's more interested in making money and travel with Natalie. Have a look at this.
8: The president sleeps through his meetings. He golfs and trades stocks. See, he doesn't want to do the job. He wants to build his ballroom and travel with Natalie on their apparently defenseless flying palace gifted by the Emir of Qatar.
6: I've got to say, it's not bad, that, is it?
2: Yeah, he's actually half he's Australian, good, isn't he? That guy. Yeah. Yeah.
6: But, I mean, that went viral. Trump and the gang went mental. They were furious with it. So the Natalie Harp thing is really going into orbit. And apparently Melania is furious. She's sick of this. Yeah. She's really, really angry.
2: Well, I do just want to say we find John not half bad because all the other Democratic candidates have been that terrible. I mean, he's like, you know, the bar is on the ground for people wanting to be president.
6: I mean, but I don't know anything about him, but look, judging by that, I mean, don't get me wrong, I don't want a Democrat to be president in a month of Sundays, but he looks like he could be a decent candidate.
2: Absolutely. And, you know, this thing that he's creating around Natalie has really taken the US media by a storm.
6: Yeah, exactly. That's what I'm saying.
2: A lot of people on the Republican side are just not happy about it because there is an element of, oh, just because she's an overachieving woman, why do we have to suddenly link Trump and her together like that? I mean, he's actually never had a sort of Monica Lewinsky-esque scandal.
7: He has a lot of attractive blondes working with him and has wives.
6: Yeah, that's why we're doing this story. Yeah, yeah, you noticed. Listen.
2: I think there is a feud, though, between them. And I do think that where there's smoke, there's fire when it comes to the Caroline Leavitt decoy plane story.
6: I think it could be.
2: Because she was on the height of her career.
6: Yeah, it could be. Nevertheless, she has just had a kid and she is 28 years old. But it could have been, you know, what tipped the scales. Right, he leaves me on the danger plane, I'm out of here. Now, Donald Trump was in fine form earlier this week, attacking his favourite news outlet, CNN. Here he is in a dust-up with CNN reporter Kristen Holmes.
4: Quiet. Who are you with?
9: I'm with CNN.
4: Fake news. You're fake news. You're loud. You're a loud, boisterous person. You're fake news. Be quiet. Be quiet. Be quiet. You're a fake reporter, and you report fake news.
6: Yeah, I'm with Trump. You know, you go for those CNN bores, left-wing bores.
2: I love how he always tries to bring whoever's in the Oval Office next to him into it. Like, that guy who he was referring to.
6: He's a military hero, wasn't he?
2: Yeah, somebody, like, saved a guy drowning at sea. Yeah, exactly. Yeah, that's right, and it's like, why are you making him bully the
6: Don't
2: CNN?
6: Don't you hate CNN as well? Guy, not really. Yeah. Anyway, let's move on. That was a brilliant big moment, I must say. And I'm sure we are now in for an equally brilliant Flash Ash news flash. What have you got?
7: I was ready for you, you see. I'm Flash Ash, and welcome to Flash Ash's news flash with me, Flash Ash. And this is another animal related story. Man busted after customs uncover bizarre cargo hidden inside 22 pairs of socks. He was smuggling, lizard smuggling.
6: Lizard smuggler.
7: Now, he was at Tokyo Airport and he picked up 200 lizards, stuffed them into socks.
6: 22 pairs of socks.
7: 20, so that's what, 10, about 10 lizards per sock. They must be tiny or big hiking socks. The 23-year-old man from Mexico, he arrived at Haneda Airport in South Korea and they found the reptiles in his luggage. But they only cost about $3.50 for
6: these lizards.
7: These lizards, but you can get rid of them for $600
6: in
7: America.
6: Japan.
7: Yeah,
6: in Japan.
7: Yeah, in Japan. Oh, yeah, that's right.
6: Wouldn't it?
7: Even a watermelon in Japan is $80, apparently.
6: Is it?
7: Yeah, I mean, ridiculous. So, but lizards is even more profitable than watermelons. So, $600, so you would have made about 100 odd grand.
6: Yeah.
7: Just for smuggling 200 lizards.
6: The producer's just interrupted me to say it's Japan.
7: Well, wherever.
6: I think Tokyo is in Japan.
7: They love a lizard.
6: Last time I looked.
7: Yeah, I think so, yeah. So anyway, he got these lizards. Wildlife smuggling attempts are not unheard of, Jeffrey said. There's a lot in Australia. They're very serious.
2: You'll get jail time.
7: I used to watch
2: a
7: programme specifically about Australian customs arresting people with, like, you know.
6: So do you think that the customs people got suspicious? Because, like, who packs 22 pairs of socks?
2: Yeah.
7: Well, a canine Maisie alerted officers to the suitcase, which contained 50 pounds of meat and raw meat, along with 33 pounds of mangoes and the lizards.
2: Go Maisie.
7: And a Bengal monitor lizard. I mean, he was really at a whole smorgasbord of delight.
2: That you would put them all
6: so
2: in.
6: So you can sell meat and melons as well.
7: Yeah, he should have posted them maybe with a couple of holes in the envelope.
6: Right, I'm going down the pet shop after this and then making my way over to Tokyo. Well, that was an excellent flash.
7: Thanks, man.
6: News flash. Now, I've got to ask you the fabulous audience a question. So this is Samara's Trending, you know, where
2: Samara's hot take.
6: Hang on a second, I'm going to ask them. Oh. Right. So I like the name Samara's Trending. So she finds something online on social media that has been trending. big story, and we discuss it. So I said, let's call it Samara's Trending. But Samara wants to call it Samara's Hot Take. So going to ask you, send us your verdict. Do you want to call it Samara's Trending or Samara's Hot Take? As a big favour for you this week, we'll call it Samara's Hot Take. What you is decide. This week's Samara's Hot Take, look, Samara?
2: let me cast your mind to what is really important this week. It's this juicy new tell-all book is ripping open the family vault with claims that Victoria Beckham was bullied by the Spice Girls before becoming one half of Posh and Becks. But the real drama kind of within this book is the Nepo baby of the century, is their son, Brooklyn Beckham. He's gone from privileged golden child to family grenade launcher. He publicly torched his parents. I don't know if everyone remembers, he posted like 50 Instagram stories, basically revealing how terrible his childhood was. And he firmly sided with billionaire heiress wife, Nicola Peltz. Now, Brooklyn, as I'm sure the audience will be aware, has gone from being a photographer to a race car driver, then a chef. And of course, he's very cozy with wife Nicola, who reportedly receives over $1 million a month in allowance.
7: That's pocket money.
2: Yeah, from her dad, Daddy Peltz. So the rapprochement with his povo fame-hungry parents, Dave and Vicky, doesn't look likely after this book. I was reading through it. My goodness, there is... I think the reason I brought this to the show is because I do believe that Brooklyn is just another kind of Meghan and Harry situation. Brooklyn and Nicola.
6: It's a bit like that, isn't it?
2: Will there be some sort of will they reunite, Kev?
6: It's kind of almost Romeo and Juliet-esque. It's two families at war because the Peltzes hate the Beckhams and vice versa. This all stems from their troubled wedding. So there's something sort of Shakespearean about this drama. And Brooklyn, I'm on team Brooklyn because he's so hilariously useless.
2: Let's have a look at Brooklyn.
6: Here he is making a gin and tonic.
10: Yeah. I love trying to make new drinks. I'm a nutter in the kitchen. So for my gin and tonic, I use Monkey 47 gin. I'm going to add some lime in there, some cucumber, some rosemary, and some mint. Schweppes tonic water. Top it off with a bunch of ice. Bloody amazing.
2: What's in a gin and tonic? Oh, well, I don't know.
7: You should do a show with Megan. It would be a great crossover with her sprinkles over the top. It would be fantastic.
6: Yeah. So your dried flowers on that will go down.
7: Yeah.
6: So what if he does it beer? You know, this is my recipe for beer. You know, just pulls a pint.
7: He does the cheese on
6: delicious.
7: Toast.
6: Delicious. And it's pizzas and he's done sandwiches, hasn't he?
2: He infuriates people. He got a massive gig on Good Morning America, one of the big shows over there, and he taught people how to make a ham and cheese toasty.
6: Yeah.
2: And it's a little bit like...
7: He didn't even do it well, did he? It looked a bit messy and that, you know.
2: It's taking Nepo to the max.
6: Oh, no, he's no good at it.
7: No, he's not good even at a cheese toasty.
6: His recipes are non-recipes, you know, cheese sandwiches.
2: He made a pizza.
6: There's pizza and... and they always look a bit useless.
2: He's definitely at war because you're completely right, Kev. I mean, his brothers then posted a rival pizza shot. It's all very,
6: is that right?
2: Yeah, it's very
6: pizza
2: petty.
6: Wars. Let's go to a bad ad.
11: Welcome to Star Pounds.
12: Why make a coffee at home when you could be standing in a queue with strangers rehearsing what you're about to say like you've never ordered a drink before?
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6: Welcome back. This is part three of What Just Happened. I'm Kevin O'Sullivan and I am now going to answer your queries. It's time for viewers' questions. And as always, my glamorous assistant, Samara Gill, is going to ask them. What do you got, Samara?
2: I think US and Australian audiences will find this crazy. The British government has published a guide for illegal migrants telling them not to rape and sexually harass people. What do you think about this?
6: Well, we broke this story on my show, my Drive Time show here on Talk yesterday. And my producer brought it in. He said, have a look at this pamphlet.
7: I should have laughed.
6: So basically, this is a guide. You know, if you're watching around the world, you might not be au fait with our ludicrous migrant crisis. Thousands and thousands and thousands of young men nearly every week breaking into this country illegally, coming across the channel, the English Channel, in unlawful small boats. Well, they're not that small anymore. Breaking into the country, and then we put them in expensive hotels, give them 50 quid a week benefits. We give them free food, free accommodation, free doctors, free dentists, free lawyers, free driving lessons, and so on and so forth. So they keep on coming. They come from sub-Saharan Africa mostly and the Middle East. They come from cultures, shall we say, with different attitudes to women and children. So the British government has produced this booklet. It's, you know, it's about 30, 40 pages. And it's a guide for these young, they're nearly all young men, by the way. They're nearly all male. So they're just chancers. They're pretending they're escaping war and torture, but they're not. They're coming from France. Last time I looked, no war and torture in France. Anyway, they are now being presented with this book. And this book says things like, you need to know this. You'll find that if you rape a woman here, that we regard that as against the law. Mm. So forcing yourself on a woman sexually, you need to know this, you young migrant man. That's against the law. That will get you nicked. Also, they'll say, children, you mustn't have sex with children. Mm. Try not to have sex with children, because in this country, in Britain, it's against the law. So this is unbelievable, because my light take on it, Samara, is this. Mm. If you need to be told that to rape a child is wrong and that it's illegal, or to rape a woman, force yourself onto a woman, is illegal, then we shouldn't be letting you in at all. There's another really bad news element of this. They have to be informed. This comes as a real bombshell to them, that if they're married, they're not allowed to beat their wife up. They are shocked to discover in this pamphlet is against the law in Britain. If they need to be told this stuff, it proves they should not be here.
2: I know. It's like, what decade are we living in? I mean, when you look
7: at the
2: explicit wording that they use, they said, rape is a serious crime in the UK. You could go to prison, lose your support and accommodation, and it will affect your asylum claim. It's like they're telling people, like, oh, there are consequences to your actions.
7: And they were denying it. When everyone said this all these times, you go, oh, no, there's no problem with them. But they've had to give in, because obviously it's gone crazy, the amount of rapes and attacks in this country. Mm. Do you think they're coming over on the boat going, hey, you know, in the UK, you can't beat your wife or rape children?
6: I think that one's going down really badly.
7: Yeah.
6: That these people are shocked to learn that you... Because where they come from, literally, the countries they come from, many of the countries they come from, not only is it legal to beat your wife up, it is considered part of their culture.
7: Recommended.
6: You know, women have to know their place, and if they get above their station, then their husbands are allowed legally to knock them about. Well, they are shocked to discover here in Britain that's against the law. And it proves that this is the problem with these migrants. They come from countries and cultures that have extremely different attitudes to women and children than we do. This booklet, just proves the state we're in with this. It's an absolute disaster. Next question, Samara.
2: Earl Spencer is releasing a tell-all book about Diana. Is he just cashing in on his sister's death? He kind of got into this, but yeah.
6: He is. Simple as that. I mean, next year, 2027, will be the 30th anniversary of that terrible day when she died in a car crash in a Paris road tunnel. So next year, the royal family, as I said in my monologue, are bracing themselves for a load of books, articles, TV shows celebrating 30 years since Diana's death. I think that Earl Spencer, who frankly is not a very likeable man to say the least, he's thinking, well, everybody else is going to make money out of her, so I might as well make money out of her.
7: And Althorp has big bills to pay, doesn't it?
6: Well, he's rich. He's rich as hell.
2: I have to say, I think some of the Bashir stuff will be really interesting for those who aren't
7: when she was a child.
2: He was the one that Martin Bashir duped because he gave all the false records.
6: He did, the false bank account.
2: Yeah, so if anyone's got across it.
6: You're right. Bashir, very clever.
2: Yeah, BBC journalist.
6: BBC journalist. He forged these bank accounts to allegedly prove that members of the security staff, members of the royal staff, were selling stories on Diana. And cleverly, Bashir took these forged documents to Charlie Althorp, who had influence over his sister, and he said, you should do this interview. You should, you know, they're selling you down the river. Why don't you get them back? So he remains furious about this. And by the way, of course he's cashing.
2: It'll be very interesting, I think, to hear about that.
6: The man, you know, I don't like Earl Spencer. Not many people do. He's an entitled, he's classic entitled aristocrat. Looks down his nose at everybody. Tosser. he's a storied historian. He's a very qualified historian. He's a good writer. So this will be
2: Some feathers.
6: It'll be an excellent book, and the royal family will hate it because he hates the royal family.
7: And he's actually more royal in his lineage than the royal family.
6: King Charles is going to come out of this terribly because King Charles, there's no getting away from it. King Charles treated Diana terribly. Well, on that bombshell, let's go to our next bad ad.
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12: In Staffordshire, the southbound M6 is currently closed. That's due to emergency repairs from junction 16 towards 15 at Stoke-on-Trent. In Cheshire, northbound M6, three lanes closed for emergency repairs after an earlier lorry fire between junction 18 at Holmes Chapel and 19 at Knutsford. West Yorkshire, the eastbound M62, there are two lanes closed due to a spillage after an earlier car fire between junction 22 at Rishworth Moor and 23 at Huddersfield. I'm Gary King.
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23: Just Talk with 28-day matured conversation. Across the UK, have you got the guts for talk? The home of common sense. This is Talk.
6: Welcome back. This is the final section of this outstanding edition of What Just Happened, still with Flash Ash Gordon, the sensational Samara Gill. And it's time for the complaints department, where we go through some of the messages you're kind enough to send us. We get thousands. We appreciate it. And then we read some out and I try and respond. So you've both got a set of these complaints. What have you got, Ash?
7: Mother of Macau's says, I watch this show every Saturday morning. Love it from the great state of Iowa.
2: Oh.
6: Thank you, Mother of Macau, from the great state of Iowa. I like Iowa. Yeah. And I like you. Thank you very much. Thank you. We appreciate it. Next, Samara.
2: Catherine Ruse says, you're a horrible host, Kevin. You only address Samara. Why do you have Ash on the program if you're going to give him the cold shoulder all the time? You're full of yourself. Where's the chest hair? Button up.
6: Do you want to see it?
7: Yeah, to see it. It's lasered.
6: There is a bit there. I haven't got much, but I've got a bit. Horrible host. Why do I have Ash on the show? That is a
7: very
6: really
7: good question.
6: Yeah. I'm going to spend the next 7 days.
7: Why do I come on the show?
6: That's exactly right. You're just tempted on by the massive fee we pay.
7: Yeah, exactly. Yeah.
6: That's it. It's the money. It's the money. That's why he comes on.
7: The money.
6: Samara, what's next?
7: It's you.
2: Cold shoulder.
7: Even more.
6: Oh, sorry, I'll give you the cold shoulder again.
7: Panna Lover says, good grief, Kevin. Do your research. There are 200 million boxes of Girl Scout cookies sold every season, like Megsy's jam, in inverted commas. The girls don't bake those, they just sell them.
6: Well, you say that. I mean, I'm sure that's true. I don't know much about Girl Scouts cookies. Yeah.
7: Brownies.
6: Apparently got lots and lots of people saying, well, you got that wrong. They don't bake them. They just sell them. So if that's the case, I stand corrected. Do I care? Not really. But OK, fair enough. We take that on board and we'll never make that mistake again. Girl Scouts don't bake. They just sell cookies. next.
2: Leslie Lamond says, I'm advocating Flash Ash to be the Prime Minister.
7: Yeah, man.
2: No, No on second thoughts. Flash Ash needs to be the king. He's handsome and smart.
7: And king, yeah.
2: I just read that, yeah, and king.
6: That's Leslie Lamond.
2: Leslie,
7: very sensible, yeah.
6: I agree with that.
7: Yeah.
6: Prime Minister that.
7: Everyone's
6: or
7: up
6: the
7: for
6: king.
7: It. Let's do it.
6: Yeah, so she says that Ash is handsome and smart. Naught out of two, ooh, not bad. Right, next question.
7: Seaside Lady says, go Samara and Ash go. Kevin, you three rule. We are thankful for President Trump's effort to stop illegals and deport as many as possible. He is treated terribly for his amazing job. Greetings from Clearwater Beach, Florida. Keep those shows coming. We love you.
6: Thanks, Seaside Lady. I like Clearwater, Florida. Love Florida. Amen. And we're with you. Donald Trump, you know, he gets a lot of flack, but he's been brilliant on the migrant crisis and brilliant on a lot of other issues as well. Wokery. Yeah, as we always say, you know, he's got faults, but would we take him as our president? In a heartbeat. Get rid of these losers like Andy Burnham and that idiot Keir Starmer. Come on over, Donald. Give Britain a try. Samara.
2: Linda Hill said, you three compliment each other. Kevin, the gift of the gab. Samara, intelligence meets beauty. And Ash, witty and sexy. And that's kind of funny.
6: Yeah. Let's see with Ash, you know.
2: Oh, yeah.
7: You're sexy.
6: I sort of saw myself.
7: But you never compliment me. I mean, yeah, what's she
6: well,
7: on about?
6: Yeah, I always saw myself as the heartthrob of this show, but clearly not. I'm the second best looking man on this show, which isn't much, is it? Next up then, Ash.
7: Nova Spenceley says, watch out, Samara. I saw a video of one of the Sussex squad watching an interview you were on. They'll be coming for you next.
2: Yeah. That's interesting, actually. Yeah, I've heard from someone directly texted the Sussex people, and they called me a very bad thing in the
7: what
2: text
7: did they
2: message.
7: Call, what?
6: Yeah, well, no, Ash, I think that means we can't say it on a family
7: well,
6: show.
7: Does it begin with?
6: Honestly, you don't see the signs, do you?
7: No. But see the stars.
2: Well, yeah, I think they're aware of us three. Three amigos.
7: All right, Ginger Nuts and Megan.
6: They're extremely aware of me and Kinsey, that's for sure.
2: Oh, yeah.
6: We're not on their Christmas card list.
2: You're not going to be heading down to Chipping Norton?
6: Yeah, we'll be close to them now, so perhaps Harry and Meghan might invite me and Kinsey and Samara, maybe even Ash as well. We'll all go up for tea. What do you think?
7: Good idea, man.
6: Actually, that would be something, wouldn't it? I'd love to do that. Well, would I? What's the next message?
7: Dear Kevin, this is from CLM 1943, so getting on a bit. Dear Kevin, I also look forward to your show every Saturday morning. I live in the Villages, Florida.
6: Lovely CLM. Lovely CLM. Well, lots and lots of American fans of this show. We love the Americans tuning in. We love the Australians, the Canadians. We love everybody around the world watching this, and also the British who watch it as well. So thank you. Thank you. Very, very nice message there. What's the next one, Samara?
2: Samantha Alexander says, whoa, Ash looks really good. His hair and clothes look fabulous.
6: Blimey.
2: There you go. Well, this isn't much of a complaints department.
7: These aren't even my clothes today.
6: Yeah.
7: But, you know, it's all right.
6: Have you got a girlfriend?
7: Well, not a proper one, full on.
6: What's that mean?
2: Well, I've got to do an Ash dating show.
6: Yeah, is she inflatable? Is that
7: no, I have more than one, but they're not full on.
6: How many women are you juggling?
7: Three. But they
6: three?
7: All know.
6: You're
7: they
6: juggling
7: all know.
6: Three
7: yeah,
6: women?
7: They all know.
6: Literally.
7: It's all right. Yeah. Well, not literally.
6: Do they know about each other?
7: Yeah, yeah. Well, one knows about one, the other doesn't know about that. Because some are different.
6: Does it cause problems?
7: The different ages. No, not really.
6: Different ages.
7: Yeah, women are very different these days. Modern, ages.
6: One's
7: modern.
6: 82.
7: Yeah. And then obviously
6: the other 70.
7: 23 year old.
6: The other 76.
7: Yeah. It all averages out to about 37.
6: The last 12.
2: I want to say, if you're watching and you would like to date Ash, you should send in a video proposal.
6: Yeah. Yeah,
2: we could go through them.
6: Okay, if you want to date Ash, we'll see what we can sort out.
7: Photos.
6: Would you be prepared to go on a mystery date with one of us?
7: Well, yeah, as long as I see the
6: the
7: photos and that.
6: No.
2: Personality.
7: Well, yeah, that as well.
6: I'll be the judge.
7: Well.
6: I'll choose who you have
7: mainly
6: to go
7: photos.
6: Out with. That would be fun. Well, that's it for another spectacular edition of What Just Happened. But finally, here's our last bad ad.
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16: How long has it been now?
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0: So order with us today. Because cooking is hard, and apparently so is getting a burger to the right house.
6: And on that bombshell, that final bad ad, that's the end of the show. Thank you so much to Flash Ash Gold, the heartthrob of the show. Big thanks, of course, to Super Samara Gill, the best-looking woman on this show, and me, the third best-looking person on the entire programme. So, thank you so much for tuning in. You've been an amazing audience. I've been a mediocre host. We're going to do it again next week. We'll see you next week for another edition of What Just Happened? Take care now.
19: What Just Happened?
23: 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Argument, attitude, opinion. Across the UK, this is Talk. Talk. News. 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
18: From the Sky News Centre at 10, a six-year-old girl who was pulled from the sea off the coast of Shoreham in West Sussex has died in hospital. Sajia El Kawas passed away 3 days after three other members of her family also lost their lives. Earlier this week, the Prime Minister described what happened as a terrible family tragedy. Prince Harry and six others have been ordered to pay an initial £9.5 million towards the Daily Mail's publisher. The celebrities lost a privacy case against Associated Newspapers last month. A judge has criticised what he calls their unreasonable conduct, adding their allegations were speculative. Court's cost expert Colin Campbell says the first payment is due in a week.
20: No surprises there. That sum is all insured, so the seven claimants will not individually be having to put their hands in their pocket for that sum. It's all covered by after-event insurance.
18: Meanwhile, the Duchess of Sussex is understood to be in talks to make her return to acting. She could make an appearance in Guy Ritchie's The Gentleman series on Netflix. The Prime Minister's told those impacted by terrorism he has deep admiration for them. Andy Burnham spoke at a service earlier, marking the UK's first National Day for victims and survivors. In sports, champions Arsenal have been taking on newly promoted Coventry City in the first game of the new Premier League season. Live now to Joshua Adudonka at the Emirates.
21: Arsenal have started their Premier League defence with a 3-0 win over Coventry City. Kai Havertz and Bukayo Saka, the goals in the first half, put the champions on their way. Then 4 minutes into the second, Martin Odegaard added in the third. A tough lesson learned for promoted Coventry City. A perfect night for the champions. It finished at the Emirates. Arsenal 3, Coventry City 0.
18: Thanks, Joshua. And England's cricketers beat Pakistan by an innings and 103 runs in the first test at Headingley. Josh Tung, Joffa Archer and Ollie Robinson all took 3 wickets each. That's the latest. I'm Daisy Steele.
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7: Yep, it's Ash on Talk again, and what a show, what a smorgasbord we've got on today. We're going to be talking in a minute to the great guy. I'm very jealous when I see him on other shows, Will Guy at Tech Journalist. We're going to talk about Grand Theft Auto 6. It's the biggest thing ever, because now the video games industry is bigger than Hollywood, and that's the biggest game. And it's Scottish. It's from Dundee, isn't it? Where the Beano comes from. That's Rockstar Games. I think they've been bought out. I don't know. We'll find out about that. Later on, we've got Pat Moyne, animator mind comedian from the Edinburgh Festival. We'll see what that's all about and what's going on there. Later on, we've got Melissa Amelie Myers, author of an online content creator. She's the author of Thriller Disaster in Paradise And, well, we're going to find out all about that. It's fiction, but explores the very real issues of coercive control and specifically on holiday. And then at 11, we got the newspaper review. Pete Barnes is in, political strategist, and he's brilliant, as we all know. So that'll be good. And then later on, we're talking about Meghan. Yeah, she's apparently going to be coming over and starring in a movie produced by Shane Ritchie. So stay tuned. Yeah, Shane Ritchie, fantastic. Guy, never heard of him. Shane Ritchie, yeah, he's got a new movie and Meghan's going to star in it. So anyway, enough of all that. Let's talk about this GTA 6 because there's been loads of leaks, apparently, and they're furious, although it's great publicity, isn't it? But anyway, Will, are you there? Will Guyot, come in, Will.
1: Come in. Good evening, Ash.
7: Hi, Will.
1: So this is the most anticipated game ever, right? They sold... Yeah, man. About 250 million copies of the most recent one, Grand Theft Auto 5, and that came out in 2013, so it's been out for 13 years. And there was due to be a big reveal next week. It was going to be the first game ever revealed through a Netflix event. So they were going to have an extended show on Netflix, which would reveal the game and tell you more about it, because the game is out in November. But we've seen this situation over the last couple of days where somebody has got a development version of the game and are leaking footage to all sorts of places online. And essentially, whilst people are excited and some people are saying, oh, this is great PR, etc., the developers who are in the UK, they're in Edinburgh, actually, the developers that have been developing
7: this. It's a Scottish company, isn't it? It's incredible.
1: Yeah, Rockstar. So it's been developed at Rockstar North. They've been spending years for this, building it for fans around the world.
7: Billions, isn't it?
1: And it's kind of not ruined it, but it means that it's not in the control of the company. So this person that's got this this pre-release version, they're now sort of leaking bits and pieces to the internet. It's hard to tell what's real and what's not, because don't forget, it's really easy to generate stuff in AI now. So people might be thinking there's stuff that they're seeing that isn't actually in the game. And this is actually one of the biggest exports from the UK now.
7: Well, it's like the Beatles, isn't it? I mean, video games is the big thing in media, and it's British, isn't it? It's storming. It's the biggest game in the world, and including America.
1: Yeah, and millions of people are predicted to tune in next week for this Netflix event. And it's something that people around the world have literally been waiting years to see and play. And now some people will say, oh, look at it, this person's got it, and they're revealing all of this stuff. But the company definitely had a plan. People are still working on the game. It's not finished yet.
7: So they didn't want this leak. They're subpoenaing people left, right and centre, apparently.
1: Well, yeah, and that, I think that's right, because the challenge with this, Ash, is it's stuff is coming from this. We don't know how old this version of the game they're showing is, because don't forget, games get made over years and years and years, and there was alleged to be a leak from about 2022 previously. One of the suggestions is that one of the songs that's featured in one of this leaks that have come out over the last couple of days is a fairly recent song. So it would suggest it is a recent, newer version of the leak. But as I said, I'm going to put a caveat on all of this, that some of this could be now AI generated. It's hard to tell what's real and what's not, but fans kind of seem to be lapping up what's there. And why wouldn't you? Because
7: it's not going to affect the sales, is it? I mean, everyone's going to want this game. The only thing is, would they ever be able to leak an actual could you ever pirate a game? That would be the massive worry, because that would be their billions or millions, multi-millions investment down the pan a lot. Could it ever be cracked and pirated in any way?
1: Increasingly hard to do something like that these days, and I imagine if somebody attempted to leak an early version of this game now, they would be spending a very long time in prison, because billions of dollars have been spent on developing it. But I feel for the people that have been creating this, right? I'm not going to get too mournful, but they've been spending, you know, they're all working really hard at the moment. They're at crunch now trying to get this game finished, and to have somebody just take all of the plans that you've orchestrated for all this time of what you were showing people and saying, no, I'm going to play you this bit instead. It won't affect the sales of the game, but it does sort of spoil or change some of that excitement for the people who might want to be experiencing it.
7: But it sort of it's a double-edged sword, isn't it? But for people who don't know what Grand Theft Auto is, I remember the first one, and that was like from above, and you walked around, you can rob cars, and it gives you things to do, but often you just drive around and you can go in planes, and basically it gets more detail, and it's like you're in a real sort of world. And it's actually incredible. And you know, there were rumours, oh, does it make kids actually violent? And there is, it's possible, because you get so into it. But, you know, will it ever be like virtual reality? Would they ever use that?
1: There was some discussion on a previous version that they were going to do a VR version for Meta's headsets, but that never came through. But back to the violence point. Yeah. 20 years ago, I remember having a tremendous row with your old mucker, James Whale, about whether or not video games were violence simulators. I would say no, because a Grand Theft Auto game is like the best Scorsese movie or the best crime movie. And the fact
7: But it's real when you're in it. And then if you go out, I remember I was driving that game. Do you remember it had the real streets of London in it? It was an amazing game. It was like a Grand Theft Auto, but it had real the shops. It had Pret a Manger and everything. It was called. I can't remember. But after
1: is that the getaway you were playing?
7: Getaway. Yeah. And I was driving after, and I nearly crashed because it does affect your mind. You do get into it, and these are so realistic now. You don't think there's any link?
1: No, it's been proven that...
7: You've never gone out and, you know, blown up a Pontiac or anything like that?
1: I have never gone and held up a petrol station as a result of playing a game. But I think, you know, like I said, millions of people want to still play this. 5 million copies of a game that was 13 years old have been sold in the last couple of months. So people are still buying Grand Theft Auto 5. Because like I said, it's like any Scorsese movie. It's like the very best crime drama, and the narrative and the story. And
7: well, it's better because you're in it. You're doing it.
1: Yeah, 100%. I completely agree with you. But this will be, even though now not many people go and buy them in shops, and this is digitally owned.
7: It's not going to be a hard copy, is it? It's a digital copy now. Yeah. You don't actually get
1: that. So you can go and pre-order a digital code from one of the retailers that's still left in the UK. But most people will be buying it online. So we're not going to see those massive queues down Oxford Street that we used to see for video games or Harry Potter or
7: There won't be a limit as well. They won't run out of stock. It's just a programme.
1: No, but who knows what will happen? They're already saying people are going to be taking the day off work for Grand Theft Auto flu. There's a suggestion in the US that the military are actually going to let people take extra days off to go and play this game because it's such a global phenomenon. So over the next few days, I reckon the company will try really hard to get these leaks shut down because they want people to tune into their event on Netflix next Thursday and for people just to kind of get what they're giving them. Some people are saying, well, tough, the company shouldn't be able, you know, we want to see it, we want to play it. But for a company that spent billions on it and had people developing it for 13 years, you kind of should give them the privilege of being able to show you what when they want to show it.
7: They're advanced copies, and were they watermarked, which is where you can tell which copy's gone to which? Is that what's happened? Has there been preview copies or to pretty?
1: It's hard to say. So there's been nothing official from Rockstar right now, and I completely... they're the developer.
7: Yeah.
1: And I completely understand that because they're trying to probably, I would imagine, work out what on earth is going on. But there are some suggestions that it's a PlayStation 5 version that somebody's got. And we're suggesting there's been some subpoenas and they're trying to find out who's got what and where they've got it from. Because it's clear at the moment they don't know who it is because they haven't been able to shut it down. But I just hope it doesn't ruin what is ultimately going to be the largest entertainment launch ever.
7: Well, this will actually be the biggest media thing ever, apparently, won't it? I mean, it's bigger than movies, and this is the biggest game of the biggest media industry, really, in video games, isn't it?
1: Yeah, it is. And, I hope, like I said, people tune in for it next week and don't find their experience kind of ruined by what somebody is showing and some of the stuff they're showing.
7: Why would it affect, you know, you'd just be just as excited when you got it. I mean,
1: You might be making unfair assessments though, Ash, because the version that they've got is not the version that you're going to find available to download or buy in several months' time. And because there's no official comment on this, you've got no idea of knowing whether this is a year old version, you know, or this is current or really old.
7: So in a way, the leaks don't matter because they don't know if it's the real one. It's sort of adding to it in a way, isn't it? It's adding the mystery. It's like when they release the iPhone thing, they say it's going to be foldable and they do mock-up pictures and it's sort of adds to it in a way, and people are more
1: and then it ends up nothing like that because we still don't have a foldable iPhone after all these years they've promised us.
7: Could it have been a state, you know, the North Koreans, they have their own individual state fraud department that tries to nick money from all over the world, or the Russians, could they be the people that have got into this, and could they actually, you say they couldn't crack it, but Why wouldn't there? Some expert or with these quantum stuff and AI? Is there no way that in maybe a few months they'll be able to crack it and then it will just be free? It's always happened to everything else pretty much, hasn't it?
1: Good luck to anybody cracking and trying to sell pirated games on a wholesale basis in 2026. And could it be Russia? Could it be North Korea? It could be Martians. I genuinely really don't know who've got their hands on it at the moment. And I think it would be wrong to speculate, but whoever it is a criminal, because this thing isn't out yet. They shouldn't have their hands on it, and they definitely shouldn't be releasing bits of it to the internet.
7: Now I know you've got your own sort of arcade of all like vintage games. It's like a dream. It's like heaven. Where are
1: Fire Risk.
7: But I mean, have you ever, Fire Risk, but have you, when I got to about, I think when COVID was around, I thought, well, we've got to stay and I'm going to get a PS4, and I bought Grand Theft, and I couldn't get past the first screen bit and I just gave up and I played FIFA football a bit. But when you get to 50 odd, you sort of, I don't know, you just don't want it, it's not as good as it is. You lose that magical thing in your head, don't you? I mean, I don't know if you're that age yet.
1: I'm not that age, but I don't think you. I don't know if I'm that much younger. I don't think if you do, right? I think these days, video gamers are of all ages, and you'll be staggered to know the number of retired people who routinely game and people in their 70s and 80s who are now gaming. And it's a genuine, like, leisure pursuit. And like I said, I remember all those times rowing with James Whale, where he was just saying, this is just nerds in their bedroom. It's moved way beyond that now. It's the biggest entertainment medium in the world.
7: That's incredible.
1: Bigger than, and the fact that, like, for example, they've got millions of people still playing Grand Theft Auto 5 per month. You and I would both love millions of people to be watching our YouTube videos or listening to the station. It's become an absolute phenomenon.
7: And is it going to be, I know one was based in sort of Miami and one was New York. And so where is this sort of based, this one?
1: This one, off the top of my head, I'm going to fail and tell you exactly what state
7: just make
1: it's based
7: it up,
1: in.
7: Then.
1: No, I don't want to make it up.
7: All right.
1: But it's clearly got all the elements that you would expect. Cars, heists, explosions.
7: You can drive a train, you can get a plane, and you can do a helicopter.
1: Yep.
7: But what is this, Vice City? That was an old one, wasn't it, Vice? But what is, we could drive a train and we could fly a plane. What is this new one? Have you got any hints of what the new one extra is going to really be able to go into space, or what's the new one going to have that the old
1: one
7: didn't?
1: Think you'll be able to get into space. I know that they're talking about sports, so you can play basketball in it. Apparently, bizarrely, you're going to have fuel gauges on the cars for the first time, and it's set in a fictional version of Florida. It takes place in a place called Leonida, a fictionalized version of Florida.
7: Wow.
1: The main city being like a modernized version of Vice City, which was always the stand-in
7: for
1: Miami. Yeah, last seen in Vice City in 2002. So people are going to get there and be really excited about it. A lot of Everglades-style swampland, cities, low-rider cars.
7: Miami Vice.
1: All of that cool stuff.
7: Is it set in the 80s or is it current modern day?
1: No, contemporary.
7: I heard there might be Bugattis in it and things like that.
1: This is the thing, right? There's always rumour and speculation about a Grand Theft Auto game before it gets revealed. But, also, if anybody does want to see exactly what's going on with it, Rockstar do have this event with Netflix on Thursday next week to reveal more about the game. They're calling it an extended look at Grand Theft Auto 6. So I think some of the stuff that this dude may have already leaked, this person, this organisation, whoever it is, may have already leaked, might be in that. But it'll be a really good chance to see what Rockstar are revealing and what they're prepared to show about the game, and that's next Thursday.
7: And isn't it amazing, we still make the best stuff in media. This is a Dundee, isn't it, where the Beano comes from, and the Dandy, that was originally Rockstar. Is it still there, or has it been bought by a big American conglomerate?
1: So Rockstar is now owned by Take-Two Interactive. They're an American publisher.
7: Yeah, as usual, we don't get the money anymore, to the extent.
1: Well,
7: we make something great, and then the Americans buy it.
1: Rockstar North is still a studio in Edinburgh, and they've got other studios
7: in
1: the UK.
7: It used to be Dundee, didn't it, originally?
1: Yeah, that was DMA Designs. Yes, you're quite right. That's where they first made the first Grand Theft Auto, and they made Lemmings and other games there, classic games from the 80s and 90s.
7: Yeah,
1: and then it's become an absolute powerhouse for for the Grand Theft Auto games. Bizarrely, it was in the news and it made all the headlines in February. People were worried that the game might get delayed because they had a boiler explosion in the building at their studio in Edinburgh. Right. Nobody was hurt, but everybody was worried because the boiler had gone bang. The Grand Theft Auto 6 might get delayed even further because the game's been expected a couple of times and it's been moved back because the company have been really focused on trying to make the best possible game and experience they can, because they know fans will buy it whatever it's like. But Rockstar have never released a turd in terms of Grand Theft Auto games. They've never done a bad one.
7: How many man hours to make it? I mean, it takes thousands of people and actors and
1: hundreds of thousands.
7: And they see all the cars. They have to get deals with all the car manufacturers to put them in.
1: They don't use the official cars. They look familiar, and they often have familiar sounding names, but they don't use the official names. But you have radio stations with real music and often real DJs.
7: You can change the radio
1: in
7: the car. That was always from game one. You could do that. It was really that was one of the
1: loads of the things that are normal now came from these games. So what will be exciting will be to see what little bits that they've introduced in 2026, which are then you'll see for games probably for the next 10-15 years.
7: But I mean, I remember when, you know, games, I mean, you're not maybe old enough, but I remember when the Spectrum and before that, the VIC-20, we had a VIC-20, and before that there was like the BBC, and we've always had software games people, like they were like kids back then, they were 18, and now they're like millionaires and EA Sports and this and that. What is it about Britain that we're so good at computers, not just games, in everything? What is it about us? Why

0: I've got a pole position and an outrun just over the other side of my studio.
1: Run. You keep going round and round. I could finish that. Yeah, you just hold your wheels fully to the... Yeah.
0: We just make, Ash, we make loads of really good games in the UK. And that's why I'm a little bit sad that somebody has got this game and has started revealing stuff, because these people have been working really, really hard to get this game done and get it finished on time. So I know that, you know, I wouldn't want something to be spoiled for millions of people who've been waiting years to play this.
1: Yeah, but I still think everyone's going to be just as excited, and I don't think they need to worry about stuff. What's this? Cinema global leader in one-stop provider for fully integrated, innovative, multi-device in-car infotainment solution. Today announced a collaboration with Dolby Laboratories and Smash Labs to bring immersive music-led gaming into the vehicle cabin, creating highly engaging experience across a broad range of in-car moments, whether on the move part. Is that for the Grand Theft Auto? Incredible.
0: What on earth?
1: These are some of the leaks. This is AI going... Are you up with AI? Because I'd like to talk to you about that after the break.
0: You can ask me whatever you like, mate.
1: Well, yeah, because we're all a bit worried about AI and also how it works in the gaming industry. So we've got Will Guyot, tech expert. Wales not here to shout at you. I can feel him though, getting angry.
0: I can feel him here too, yeah.
1: So we'll be back with Will on Talk. 03444991000 if you want to give us a bell about anything. And we'll be back with Will to talk about AI and a bit more about this after this.
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2: 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Facing up to the facts. This is Talk.
1: Yeah, it's Talk. 03444991000. If you want to ring, we'll give you a ring back. Want to speak about anything, Megan, and all the other stuff going on. But at the moment, we're speaking to Will Guyot. We were talking about Grand Theft Auto 6. This is a massive game, obviously the biggest game, I think, in history, made originally in Dundee and Edinburgh by Rockstar Games. But now I want to talk about AI, Will. And, well... First of all, is it a bubble? Is it all going to come crashing down? Because it's costing trillion. Oh, sorry, it's costing technology. It's costing trillions of pounds, and they're only making billions of dollars. So, is it going to collapse? It all sort of seems to be a Ponzi scheme of them funding each other and keeping the balance sheet right. But will it all come tumbling down? And then, is it going to affect, you know, it's such a big part of the American stock market, the NASDAQ and everything, the big seven tech companies. Is it going to cause a major worldwide problem on top of that?
0: But judged on that assessment, Ash, I'm going to get you on the Tech Report, which is the for your company. I do a series of YouTube videos on this because your assessment of that was actually pretty damn straight. Okay. And on the Tech Report today, we spoke to a Brit in the US called Ed Zitron, and you'll find the video on YouTube. Yeah. And he is convinced that the bubble now is you know, close to bursting.
1: Yeah, yeah.
0: Because these companies, like you said there, they're basically they're buying stuff off of each other. It's like a circular economy.
1: Nvidia investing in there, and they're investing in, and they're all buying. Yeah. And these chips might go out of date, and the Chinese might come up with something that costs 20 pence, and so they're building all these data centres. And
0: yeah, and the data centers cost so much to build and make that many of these really big ones that they're promising to build just are not going to happen. Like, if you look at the numbers, and Ed, who I was talking to today, was

0: saying that they need something like a 15 times increase in revenue by 2030 in order to break even. And it's just not possible. None of these companies have made an absolute bean yet, and they're spending billions and billions of dollars in order to try and get to a stage where they can be effective. They use tons of energy. They use what's called compute. So they have to keep... Yeah. And they keep having to, you know, buy, what they call compute. And there was a period a couple of months ago where Anthropic, who make Claude, there's OpenAI, with ChatGPT, and there's Anthropic with Claude. It looked like their revenue, their money was increasing, and everybody went, "Ooh, look, there might be some progress here."
1: Yeah, yeah.
0: But it turned out Elon Musk had offered them a 2-month discount on their compute service. So that was the only way they were seemingly able to make money. So I think, I don't think AI is disappearing, like we'll have it, but I don't quite know how we're going to get to a stage where it becomes, the businesses that run it become profitable, and what happens when a big one collapses. The video we did today was what would happen if OpenAI died, and Ed, who's got an absolute brain on all of this stuff, started looking into how it would potentially collapse and what the impact of that would be. And we pondered on the question, like, would the US try and nationalize one of these
1: companies? Well, it is a national security issue, because China, you've got to get it before the Chinese or the Russians, so it would become a national security issue, and so no one can stop, because then the others will gain the advantage, and then that could be an advantage forever.
0: It's the ultimate space race, right? Everybody is piling into this. And what you talked about earlier was interesting, and you were bang on in that everybody's now panicking about China. If you look at the Western models, the models that the US and the UK and others are building, they're all built around these high-powered GPUs, these computer chips. And it's like they're running on a Ferrari. So really expensive to run, cost millions. The Chinese model, essentially tuned for a lawnmower, works effectively, not as powerful, much cheaper to run, doesn't break down all the time. So you find yourself in a situation where, do you settle for ultimate high power, which costs so much money, which is the Western version, or do you go for what the Chinese version is doing, slightly cheaper and also open? That's the thing which is really intriguing about China at the
1: for
0: moment.
1: China you'd, to be open,
0: you'd,
1: yeah.
0: You'd think China would be like super protective on this stuff, but they're saying anybody can use their AI models, where you're not getting that from most of the big frontier companies in the West. And there's also a lot of chat. A lot of what we're hearing at the moment, I nearly swore, I'm not going to, is a lot of marketing and PR hype. It's like, look how powerful my thing is, because they want companies to invest. They want to be worth, OpenAI, the boss, Sam Altman, has just, they said to him, you can go and float on the US stock exchange and you'll be valued at around about $1 trillion. He said, no, I want $2 trillion, based on absolutely nothing, Ash.
1: Well, there's Apple's no reason why that... $3 trillion in the bank, or it's worth $3 trillion, isn't it?
0: Yeah, but Apple has, 40 years of product history, has developed
1: and a proper
0: really good
1: genius
0: stuff
1: as well, that was there, which that bloke OpenAI isn't.
0: No, and he's also, like, if you read everything you read about Sam Altman, even his own staff say he's a bit diabolical.
1: Yeah.
0: Like, he's not the type of boss that you want to work
1: he's
0: for.
1: Like a Del Boy tech boss.
0: Yeah, a bit. I've never met him, but that's what you read in some of the exposés and some of the kind of coverage, that he's not liked as a human being. And, you know...
1: No, mind you, neither was Steve Jobs.
0: No, but we're in a strange time.
1: He was a genius, wasn't he?
0: We are in a strange time, though. Everybody's talking about AI. Everybody's concerned about it taking their jobs. But whether or not these companies make money or not before but they may have destroyed everything before they've even made a cent.
1: The thing is, it doesn't make sense, Will, because if it means that it takes everyone's jobs, there's not going to be any money. People aren't going to have money to. Why are they going to be companies if now we get a universal income and we haven't got money because we haven't got? It doesn't really compute, does it? Talking about computing,
0: it doesn't. No. It doesn't all add up.
1: So is it like something? Because I heard something recently that it's something to do with, you know, the Bilderberg Group and the high up, and really they just want to. It's these, you know, the 10 or 50 top people are just basically going to take over, and it's not viable, because they know it's not viable. They just want to take over the world, you know, like a James Bond.
0: Do you believe in all that guff?
1: No, because I don't see why people would. I mean, you don't know, because people who are billionaires still want to do business, don't they? And you think,
0: yeah,
1: why don't you
0: retire? Yeah,
1: it's the power they like. They do get into the power. So
0: yeah.
1: I don't know how these people think. I mean, do you know what I mean? But the other thing with China, apparently they've got, it's all developed their electricity grid by engineers, whereas here it's more business. And they've got a different wattage system that means that their data centres is going to be much easier to set up. And we're really, you know, on the back foot with China. And you look at their robots as well, and you see Elon Musk with his own robots going, wow, you think I'm good? Look at the Chinese, and they're like beating people up or doing these amazing dances.
0: Or did you see, there's a really good video from yesterday from the Robot Olympics in China. One's doing the 100 metres.
1: Oh, yeah, I did.
0: It goes slightly awry, runs straight into a wall, walks backwards like it's had 7 pints, and then it splits into and explodes.
1: Yeah, and I saw one beat up a kid, kick him in the stomach.
0: What?
1: And you don't know what's real, though. And I saw one the other day, and it's just started doing kung fu. And they move really smoothly, these Chinese ones. You see the Elon Musk ones, and they go, hi, how are you? Would you like a cup of... But the Chinese ones are doing proper synchronized dances, and why are they so ahead? They take our technology, and then they really go forward with it.
0: No, they've trained it to dance. It probably does the river dance spectacularly, but it won't do any of the tasks or jobs that other robots are trained to do. That's the challenge. These ones that are kind of doing parkour and drunken boxing or whatever it is, they're trained specifically to do that. They can't do the other tasks that the other ones that don't look quite so smooth are doing.
1: Right. So, but I mean, the thing is with China as well, because they've had these factories and stuff, the next big industry, well, it already is, you know, is obviously tech. And we haven't got people that can solder and do all this micro thing. They've got millions of people all over in the Far East. We can't compete. We haven't got the people that can
0: do
1: it.
0: We sold and closed all the factories, Ash. It's the reality of how this happened. We sold companies outside of the UK. It wasn't profitable to build and make TVs and other stuff here. We've got a couple of factories that make a few semiconductors, and the Conservative government, I don't know about the Labour government, I haven't kept up to date with it, were trying to sell the company to the Chinese. So you find yourself in a situation where things have changed.
1: Well, we can't afford the energy five times. No company would come here paying five times the energy of what you're paying elsewhere.
0: Yeah. Yeah, you know I mean? You're right. You're
1: so it's not looking good, is it? But who do you think's going to win the AI? And is it overrated? Is it all, you know, is it not going to be the thing that takes over and can do everyone's job? I mean, we're already seeing with lawyers and that, you can put in an AI and go, what can I do in this position? And they go, you can do this and I'll write you a letter. So really low-level lawyers, it can do the job of that. But will it actually... take everyone's job? And also the other thing, you know, Elon Musk says a 25% of chance of human extinction. Some are saying 100%, but well, what's your view on that? Because, you know, that we're messing with fire, aren't we?
0: I'm going to try and decode the 98 questions you asked me in that sentence.
1: Yeah, sure.
0: I'm going to start with the last one.
1: All tech.
0: I don't know if I remember them all. It's that time of the day. It's been a long day. Elon Musk and all the tech bros who run these companies have all got skin in the game. So they're all going to tell you, for example, it's the end of the world if you don't follow my version, or if you don't do this, or we don't have this level of control. Elon Musk's got massive beef against OpenAI. It's like Pat and Peggy in EastEnders, because they hate each other. And there's other kinds of stuff in that particular world. But as to where this goes, where this ends up, I don't think it's going to disappear. I don't know if it's going to take all of our jobs yet. It will be good at certain things and rubbish at other things. And we're kind of forgetting a lot of the really cool stuff that AI can do. My missus has just recovered from breast cancer, and the kind of rare breast cancer that she had, the detection just 2 years later, thanks to artificial intelligence, is way better than it's ever been.
1: It's,
0: and that's because of artificial intelligence models, right?
1: Because it can look at a scan where we would look at a doctor, maybe that's, and it will go, that's a tiny,
0: and it's
1: microscopic
0: It's got all the experience and knowledge of doctors or the people who've been reading scans. You can give them every result, and it kind of can take that person's understanding and make them more effective. You can see you could start scanning hundreds of more scans a day and making quicker and more accurate assessments. So there's loads of good reasons to like this stuff. But then there's also the other things, like it is taking people's jobs. And there are radio stations, Ash, who in the US have replaced presenters with AI. And the only way the locals discovered that they had been replaced was it couldn't pronounce local names. Imagine if this, like, they overnight they decided to put something on Talk. It probably wouldn't be able to pronounce Loughborough very well, or it would be saying names of places and it would, it would give it away. But that sort of stuff's all over the place now. Everybody is trying to use AI for different stuff.
1: Well, yeah, Paul Ross is actually, he's been AI for the last 3 years. He's pretty good, though. He's very, very knowledgeable. Anyway, Will, we've got to take a little breaky. Anything else you want to say about this big GTA 6 launch? Because we're going to play the trailer after this. Anything you want to say before we send you into the night or to go on your pole position?
0: Don't believe everything you see yet, because there's every chance that there'll be some AI fakery involved in some of the stuff that's shared on platforms over the next few days. And there's an opportunity to see the stuff that Rockstar want you to see in their reveal next Thursday on Netflix.
1: Thanks. Well, that's brilliant. That's Will Guy. And what's the thing called the YouTube? It's a Talk production.
0: Oh, it's called the Tech Report. It's a News UK thing. So at the Tech Report on YouTube. And there's loads of really, you'd enjoy it if you like the idea of the AI bubble stuff. Yeah, loads of great videos there from myself and a guy called Isaac.
1: Thanks, Will. Well, I'll have a look at that, at you and Isaac. That is Will Guyatt, the tech journalist. I love that. Look at RK behind him. It's a dream come true. But let's have a little... We're going to go to a break, but before we go into a break, let's have a look at the Grand Theft Auto 6 trailer. Press play on the video.
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2: Seriously, dude, you got some time on your hands. I got some properties with paying tenants.
3: Well, that's why you came by?
2: Just go get me my checks.
3: See you, Brian. Love you, Jason.

0: I'm here for Lucia Caminos. She's supposed to be getting out.
1: What's your name?
0: Jason Duvall.
1: I've seen you here before.
0: You might have. The new beginnings.
2: You break the news, isn't it? Trust me, this place is just the start for us.
3: Ring the bells! Shut

0: 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This is Talk.
1: Crocs clips just dropped in Happy Meal. Express yourself however you feel. 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
0: 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Max Strength Conversation across the nation.
6: Where does it all end?
0: We'll get you talking. 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
7: What's wrong with you, for goodness sake?
0: This is Talk.
8: Right, we are back in the room. That was fascinating. But now we're going to talk to Melissa Melly Myers. She is the author of a new psychological thriller, Disaster in Paradise. The novel is fiction, but explores a very real issue of coercive control, emotional abuse, isolation and domestic violence experienced by women who find themselves trapped in relationships overseas. Hi, Melissa.
9: Hello, how are you?
8: I'm all right, man. Now, so is this based on an experience that you've had or just...
9: Yes, so it is inspired by true events, but the story has been fabricated for dramatic effect.
8: Right, so, and it's a thriller, and it's sort of being, when you're on holiday, it's when you get that the trouble with your bloke on holiday, that sort of thing.
9: Yeah, so it does explore the themes of domestic violence, particularly domestic violence that has taken place on holiday.
8: Is it change on holiday that you're at home then? Do blokes change when they're away?
9: I think it's...
8: Is it alcohol or something?
9: I think it's one of those things where... It's one of those things that can lie dormant, but sometimes it can be unleashed on holiday.
8: I've never heard that. So they're normal at home, and then suddenly you're on holiday and it all changes.
9: Yeah, it's crazy, but,
8: interesting.
9: You can think,
8: terrible.
9: Yeah, I mean, you can think you know someone and then you go away and you discover a completely different side to them. And I think when you go over the border, maybe it's that feeling of not feeling as so...
8: Anchored, maybe.
9: Yeah.
8: But when I'm on holiday, you sort of do, you feel very relaxed and you feel like you're in a different world, don't you? It's quite a weird... I don't know why that happens. It doesn't happen if you go away in Britain, really, but if you go abroad, I don't know what it is.
9: Yeah.
8: But so you're saying this is sort of about... People who are just normal there and then they sort of start... It's a very strange phenomenon. Have you heard it with other people? Is it a common thing?
9: Yeah, so it's crazy because domestic violence can occur on holiday a lot. There are people that meet people abroad, maybe they relocate for a new relationship, or maybe they meet somebody and then they go away and then they discover a different side to them.
8: Because you're with them all the time when you're away rather than going to work and stuff.
9: Yeah, it's like a taste of living with that person if it's that first trip away,
8: So how does it start? You're just away, as soon as you land, does someone change or in your experience?
9: I think, I mean, with how... The book's been laid out.
8: Yeah.
9: So, if basically the protagonist is called Denise, she's a North London hairdresser, she meets the man of her dreams, and then when she goes away, she discovers this side that she didn't know existed. Mm. So it's that side that was dormant that just got unleashed on holiday.
8: Yeah.
9: And it's actually quite common. It's quite a taboo subject because we know that domestic violence exists in the UK, but we don't really talk about it happening on holiday. And there are so many challenges, newer challenges that people face on holiday, like language barriers, being in a foreign country, different laws. And I've been speaking to so many women and that have been on holiday where this has happened. And it's just, it is a crazy phenomenon.
8: Do they come back home if they're still with their boyfriend? And does it go back to normal then when they get home? And does he apologise or say, how does that work?
9: To be honest...
8: Are they often domestic abusers at home as well?
9: I think sometimes you can have red flags, but because it's a new relationship, you ignore it and you think, oh, it's nothing, you know, we're just finding our feet, we're just getting to know each other. It's the honeymoon, you know, the honeymoon period. And then when you go away, you think that's going to be the best time. But then when it turns out to be the worst time, that's really the time to walk away from the relationship. But unfortunately... a lot of people don't. But... My book in particular, I really hope it can raise awareness, but also empower women to walk away from these situations rather than bringing the problem back home and just carrying on as if everything is normal.
8: Yeah, because, I mean, I'm sure there's women that haven't... I'd never heard of this sort of phenomenon of people going abroad and becoming all a different... But it's understandable. Have you always been an author then, or did you do... You were a hairdresser in North London, weren't you?
9: No, I wasn't. So this is my debut novel. It's my first novel. It's crazy because I would tell this story to so many people and they would say, this is crazy, you need to write a book about this. So it took me 2 years to write this. And now...
8: Let's have it. I'll hold it up to the... let's show the dogs the rabbit. Oh, there's a picture on screen anyway. Disaster in Paradise, Millie Myers, inspired by true events. So she thought she'd found paradise, but some escapes come at deadly cost. So what did you do before you become an author then?
9: So before I became an author, I've always worked in business development. Did I work in hairdressers at one point? Yes, I did. Wasn't quite a hairdresser, but I did work in a hairdresser's. So I've always worked in the field of sales.
8: Oh, right, okay. And then what happened? So you just had friends saying, you should write about this story because what you were telling them, and they were saying, this is, you know, the way you're telling it.
9: Yeah. I think because the scale of the story is just so bizarre, people said to me, you need to share this story. And there are so many women, like so many unreported cases where people go on holiday and they come back and they're so ashamed to share with their family and friends what's happened. You know, they're scared of reporting it to
8: like
9: the law.
8: They say, I've fallen down the stairs when they got a black eye and
9: It's a lot of people plaster these things over because, you know, they found someone new and they want to pretend everything's okay. I mean, I was recently speaking to a lady online who went away with her partner and they were having the best relationship ever, and then all of a sudden alcohol came into the mix and he just got really jealous one night and just unleashed on her.
8: A monster came out.
9: Right? Yeah, just a totally different side. And I said to her, did you see this coming? Was there any red flags? And she said, no, I never thought this would happen. Yeah. And she got so badly beaten, she was nearly left for dead. So it's tragic, but... And it doesn't mean to say that these incidents can't happen to men neither.
8: No, there is domestic abuse with men, women. That's very embarrassing for a man to come and
9: and there's so many unreported cases.
8: Well, probably most are unreported because it's very unmanly, isn't it, to say you're being beaten by a woman.
9: Yeah, and it is. It's very hard when something like this happens to you to come forward because it's that vulnerability.
8: And admitting you've been foolish in your choices.
9: Yes, exactly. Because a lot of people want the world to think that they've met this amazing person, but it's not gone as planned.
8: Yeah.
9: I mean, it's crazy because according to the World Health Organization, 50,000 women died as a result of domestic violence via a partner last year. So that's basically one woman every 10 minutes. So one
8: in
9: three.
8: We had in COVID, didn't we? There was an increase because, of course, it was cabin fever. People stuck in. Not there's any excuse for it, but people were stuck together all the time.
9: And,
8: you know, in small places and in flats. And, yeah, it was terrible. Anyway, look, we're going to take a little break. We're talking to Melissa Millie Myers about her new book, Disaster in Paradise. And if you want to speak about anything, if you've heard anything you want to chat to her about it, we'll talk about more about her book after this.
0: The past is a foreign country. Nightlife on Talk.
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12: 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Hear it. Talk it. Across the UK. Talk Energy. The home of common sense. This is Talk.
8: Yeah, it's Talk. 03444991000. It's Ash. We're going to be going through the papers with Pete Barnes, a political strategist, after 11. But currently, we're talking to Melly Myers, and she's had a choke. What did you do then? You were just a sort of management consultant type, sales person, consultant type.
9: Yeah, so...
8: And you just sort of wrote this book.
9: Yeah, so I've always worked in business development in so many different industries. I am also a part-time actress as well.
8: Oh, yeah. Have you been in anything then?
9: I've done a lot of independent films.
8: Oh, yeah.
9: The one that you might know, I had a small part in Rise of the Foot Soldiers, if you know
8: that
9: one.
8: Isn't that about football violence or something? Danny Dyer or something?
9: Craig Fairbrass.
8: That sort of thing, I'm going to cut him out, that sort of thing. So anyway, tell us about this book. How's it start off? So they land from holiday, they're on holiday. How does it all begin? What's the first thing that gets a notice and something's up?
9: So they have this whirlwind romance in the UK and this guy whisks Denise away.
8: After how many months have they been seeing each other?
9: It's been about 6 months.
8: Right, okay.
9: And they go off to Thailand, the ultimate paradise.
8: Yeah.
9: And it's only until she starts noticing little signs when they land.
8: What's the first sign? Then?
9: Little red flags. He goes missing for a little while. Mm. They get into a bit of a disagreement. And then that's where it starts to unravel
8: the first
9: from
8: domestic.
9: There. Yes, and without giving too much away, the story really follows Denise's fight for survival. So it follows her journey of escape. But even when she does eventually find her way, she encounters other problems in the book.
8: So what, is this like a fortnight holiday and all this happens? Or is this a couple of months? I mean, how does it all escalate?
9: So they go out there for a couple of weeks.
8: Yeah.
9: So the first few days is chaotic and she's planning her escape. But she runs into so many issues, and these are really common issues where he confiscates her passport, money, and he relinquishes all control she has.
8: It's control, isn't it?
9: Exactly. So she has to try and find a way out of that to gain her independence, to find safety. So she runs into all these hurdles, all these challenges. You know, she even tries to find an embassy, but she can't because she's on an island and the nearest embassy is in Bangkok. So there's all these struggles that she runs into throughout the story. But even when we think she might be safe, she runs into a completely different story, which takes...
8: Some women seem to find themselves, they're attracted almost to, you know, you can see they're getting into trouble, they're going to cause trouble, and they like blokes who are a bit dangerous and no good, don't they? They find it exciting or something. Have you found that?
9: Yeah, I think it's one thing liking a bad boy image, but actually liking someone that encompasses that are two completely different things.
8: Mm.
9: You know, as long as you've got a good heart and good morals, You know, you can go for someone that
8: maybe looks
9: good.
8: A lot of them do have good arts, though, don't they? I mean, maybe they don't, but you do, you know, when they come back from the abuse, that they're really, they're apologetic. It's like their Jekyll and Hyde thing, isn't it?
9: Yeah.
8: And that's why women go back, so they think they can fix it, but you can't, can you really?
9: I think the devastating thing about this is that it stems from childhood. And I think if someone has had a really bad childhood, it psychologically affects them.
8: And they've dealt with it then, they can sort of try and hide it away.
9: Yeah, and I think, you know, but we all have a choice at the end of the day. There are people that have had experiences in their childhood and they don't allow it to influence their adulthood. So we all have a choice.
8: A woman on yesterday, Jessie, was like that. She said it made her meek. She was abused in foster homes and she said, no, I'm fed up of being meek. And now she's a real outspoken, you know, woman, but her friends, a lot of them turned to drugs and became drug dealers and just, or ended up dead or suicide. I mean,
9: yeah.
8: With your experience, because you obviously had something like this happen to you, did you do the same thing and go back with the bloke again and again, or did you just finish it from? Because a lot of women say if he hits you once, that's it, you've got to finish it.
9: Yeah, I think at the time I was very young. I was very young and naive, and the book is tailored for a younger audience around early 20s, and this is why I want to educate young people on the
8: signs. Yeah, what would you say to them about men and women who are in these situations?
9: I would say your gut tells you everything, and when you see the signs, don't ignore them. You need to confront them. Maybe it's something you can work out with your partner. Maybe if
8: it normally isn't. If someone's hitting you, shouldn't you just get out of that?
9: Yeah,
8: you can't work that out.
9: Of course, of course. You know,
8: but they don't. I mean, you say of course, but women don't. They go, oh, it'll be all right, and I'll turn. And then it happens again and again and again. Sometimes they end up killing them.
9: Yeah, and this is the worst thing. I think it's because
8: it's two women a week in this country, I think, are killed.
9: Yeah, so it's one in three. Yeah, one in three. On average.
8: One in three relationships are abusive, aren't they?
9: Yeah.
8: Wow.
9: Yeah.
8: But two killed every week. I mean, that's horrendous, isn't it? That's like over 100 a year.
9: Yeah, it's crazy because according to the crime survey for England and Wales, it's estimated at 1.5 million men, but 2.2 million women experience something like this, which is just insane.
8: Yeah.
9: But I think ultimately it's just being honest with yourself and knowing if something's not right, you need to walk away. But I think particularly a lot of young people struggle to confront that and to be able to accept it for what it is. Yeah. And not everyone is willing to seek help.
8: Well, that's the thing. I mean, there's probably, we'll look for, oh, we've got one here, a number. If you suffer domestic abuse on holiday, British nationals can get 24/7 consular support from the Foreign Commonwealth Development Office. The number is 0207 008 5000 plus 44 if you're out of the country, or go to your nearest embassy, High Commission, or consulate. I mean, did you ever do that? Did you?
9: No, this is a very useful resource.
8: Right. Okay.
9: Didn't even know this existed.
8: Well, that's the thing, isn't it? Yeah.
9: Yeah.
8: So you happened to? Did it happen to you? Did you have it in? As long as you don't mind talking about it, did it happen to you in Bangkok or Thailand or where were you?
9: Yeah, it did. So I was in a foreign country. I was in Thailand. I didn't know what to do. I was trapped in this really aggressive relationship and I was trying every way to try and make it work, but I couldn't. But I was also very young and naive at the time. But I was also very independent. Yeah. At the same time, I was prepared to get out of that situation.
8: But you wouldn't talk to your mum or your sisters or friends about it. Is that what happened with you? Or was this do you advise people to talk to their best friends or mothers? Or
9: yeah, so I did actually try to reach out. I did try to reach out, but it's very difficult when you're under coercive control. Especially, and there's a lot in the book that does cover the kind of manipulation that happens.
8: It's like Stockholm Syndrome. You're caught in this thing, the bubble that you can't sort of see a way out of. You're trapped
9: in a way,
8: in it,
9: mentally. There is an element of that, but I was very much aware that something wasn't right and I needed to get out of it. And that's why the story follows what happens.
8: Did you get out of it yourself?
9: I did,
8: yes. Straight away, or did you... Oh, that's good.
9: I did, yes.
8: Well, that's where a lot of women go wrong, though.
9: Yeah, and this is why it's so important that, you know, rather than have the rose-tinted glasses, you need to be strong enough to accept that this isn't right. I think nowadays people have flaws, but being abusive it's not just a flaw. It's so detrimental to your mental and physical health. Yeah. And if it's on the extreme level, that person's actions are unpredictable.
8: Well, yeah, they could kill you, and it can't be good for your psyche. You know, like Jess was saying, you know, it made her a meek person. She got to just to a stage where she goes, oh, I'm not that sort of person. Does it depend the sort of strong person you are inside, or can anyone build up the strength to, you know, get out of it?
9: I feel it really is subjectory to the person, because a lot of people do struggle to admit that they are a victim.
8: Yeah, yeah.
9: Whereas some people can openly come forward and say they're a victim. So it really is subjectory.
8: But you also
9: to the
8: get like suicidal, like they say, empathy. You know, you've seen some people saying a woman in Sweden was raped by some illegal immigrant, and then she forgave him after. You know what I mean? And that's just strange. Yeah. Is it something with more with females, that they're more forgiving and, you know, nurturing? Maybe they think they can fix the bloke.
9: I think so. We, as women, we do have that natural nurturing element to us, and is that element of brainwashing. You know, I think a lot of people naturally recall the better times in the relationship, they always put that at the forefront, and it's so easy to get caught up in the past to try and plaster over the present. And that's how things can constantly repeat itself if you don't just learn from what's happening in the present and be strong enough to walk away from
8: it. And has it affected you again, or is your future now been all right? You know, you're in good relationship?
9: Absolutely. It's made me a stronger person.
8: You haven't been on holiday with him yet, have you?
9: Oh, yes, no, I have.
8: He was all right, wasn't
9: he? No, I've had some amazing partners. That was just a blip. I do feel as though it's definitely educated me. It's made me stronger. As a woman, to be able to walk away from situations, even if I thought it was the best thing since sliced bread. But you just have to be able to be on alert to look out for those signs. And I think that experience was so intense that I mean, it took me a while to actually move on from it.
8: Was there a sudden shift in his personality? Is that what you just know? Picked it up?
9: Yeah.
8: Subconsciously almost, yeah.
9: Yeah, and it's crazy how, you know, things like alcohol can be an influence to people.
8: Oh, massive influence.
9: Yeah.
8: Most domestic abuse, I think, is alcohol.
9: Yeah, I mean, look at the World Cup. I mean, there were so many cases where, you know, people were under the influence, and then all these issues just broke out. So
8: okay, well, look, we got to go, but tell us about your book. It's Disaster in Paradise. Where is it available? Amazon? Or?
9: So it is going to be coming out on the 25th of September
8: on Amazon.
9: Yes, on Amazon.
8: Well, get it there. That's Disaster in Paradise, Melissa Melly Myers. Thanks for coming in, Melissa. We'll
9: Thank
8: speak about something cheery
9: me.
8: Again at
9: yes.
8: some point. We'll be back after the news with Pete Barnes and tomorrow's papers today.
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20: From the Sky News Centre at 11, a six-year-old girl has died after getting into difficulty in the sea off Shoreham in West Sussex. Sajia El-Kawas, a British Palestinian from London, was pulled from the water on Tuesday. Her parents and elder sister died at the scene. A group of celebrities, including Prince Harry, has been ordered to pay Daily Mail's publishers an initial £9.5 million. The ruling's been made after they lost a privacy case to Associated Newspapers last month. The sum owed could increase after a judge didn't impose a cap. Meghan is understood to be in talks about a role in Guy Ritchie's Netflix series, The Gentleman, as it's suggested she'll return to acting when she moves back to the UK. Here's our royal correspondent, Laura Bundock.
21: There's already been one series out of that, another season coming. The third season hasn't yet been confirmed, but we understand that these talks are ongoing at the moment. This is a potential role for Meghan. Now, this is a show that has been nominated for awards, Golden Globes, Emmys as well.
20: The Duke and Duchess of Sussex are also bringing their two children over from America later this month. Police in Sweden say one person's been killed and several others have been injured in a sword attack at a high school. It happened in the city of Fagersta. An 18-year-old suspect has been arrested. In sport, Arsenal started their Premier League title defence with a comfortable 3-0 victory at home to Coventry City. Boss Mikel Arteta says there was plenty to be pleased with.
22: Right from the beginning, I think we were really dominant. We really flow with the ball. We connected with each other in a really impressive way. We scored two brilliant goals. Probably we should have scored the third one before half-time as well. And after half-time, we scored the goal with Martin, a bit lucky. And then after that, obviously, we had to manage the game.
20: England's cricketers secured a dominant victory in Joe Root's first test back as captain. They bowled Pakistan out for 135 in their second go with the bat to win by an innings and 103 runs at Headingley. That's the latest. I'm Daisy Steele.
0: Across the UK, on DAB+, on your smart TV, on the app, the home of common sense, this is Talk. 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
8: Yeah, it's Talk 03444991000. Give us a ring. We're going to be taking your calls in a bit, but we're going to be going through the papers now. We've got all of them. Look, all of them are here. All small this board. A lot about Harry and Meghan, but there's other stuff to go through. Don't give your children runny eggs, parents told in Salmonella Scare. But never mind all that. Let's have a chat with our mate, Pete Barnes, political commentator, who's in. How you doing, Pete?
1: I'm all right, Ash. How you doing?
8: All right, man.
1: You're
8: yeah,
1: right?
8: Yeah, so what's been going on this week?
1: Oh, well...
8: In the world of politics and the world of Pete.
1: Well, in the world of Pete, literally politics, I'm afraid, because yeah, well, obviously happens, whenever... Yeah. I saw this Harry and Meghan when returning to the UK, and I went, well, there goes my weekend of talking about literally anything else. Because it's extraordinary how this all came about. It's the fact that the King didn't know.
8: No.
1: You know, it was just a phone call, like, you know, we're coming home, all the rest of it. The kids are coming to going to school in just a matter of weeks.
8: Yes.
1: I mean, the fact that this has just kind of come out of nowhere as...
8: And there's rumours about that, of why it did, why it happened so suddenly, and there's rumours that it might be to do with his visa application and not admitting that he took some drugs in his youth and obviously wrote about it in his book foolishly. And if you lie on your visa form, that's a federal offence, up to 5 years in chokey for you if you get caught. And I don't think they care anymore, especially about Harry and Meghan and... possibly. You know, remember their freedom flight where they flew out going, we're free of everything?
1: Yeah.
8: It's very weird how they came back suddenly. If Charles didn't know King Charles until 3 days ago. They've got their kids in schools and it's all very sudden. What have you heard or what do you think?
1: To be honest, my first initial instinct was actually, it's a little bit sympathetic to Harry, mainly because I think the King is a lot more unwell than we are led to believe.
8: Right.
1: I think this is a lot more this is a son coming home because of his dying father, if I'm being honest. I looked at the fact that just a few weeks ago that they, the King and Queen pulled back from royal duties quite significantly. Yeah. And they said that they were going to live a quieter kind of life away from the public eye for a bit. Now, you could read that was because of former Prince Andrew and all that stuff, but I actually think, I don't know, just a gut reaction kind of said, this just seems all to have happened as everybody's rushing in as a way that a family does. Because I think people forget the royal family is a family.
8: Yeah, well, it does. Yeah. That does make sense because, you know, William and Meghan and Queen Camilla and Edward and Sophie, they were furious with them, and you thought, well, there's no way they're going to be meeting, but now they've got this very quick meeting where they're all coming together, and it's like you say, it is something that you do when somebody's seriously ill, like a
1: mother or a father kind of figure. Like a matriarch or patriarch of a family. That's what happens in every family. So the royal family are no different to that.
8: But it didn't for the Queen, though, did they? Or Prince Philip, but I suppose, didn't they? We've got Michelle Pollino on, a Fox News headlines 24/7 entertainment reporter in LA at midnight. We're going to talk to her exactly about this. But, they were protected. That's the other rumours about the drugs thing. They were protected. Joe Biden, you know, sort of liked them. Trump doesn't like them. I remember Trump saying...
1: I think the celebrity shine wore off, and that's a big shield.
8: Well, the other reason, they've got nothing they can do in America anymore, and this is their only thing they can do, and they go cap in hand to the King. And of course, they're going to get millions of pounds of security that we're going to pay for. All this rubbish that it's their own private matter. Of course, they're going to have police with guns protection.
1: It's
8: There's no way that they're
1: going to
8: let the kids be... Yeah.
1: $5 million a year is what they're estimated to be having in terms of taxpayer-funded security. Now, if they choose to have their own, that's their own business.
8: But they can't be armed. You can't be armed in this, so they're going to have... And then we are going to end up paying for his flipping security.
1: Yeah, I think for me, if you have a royal family, you pay for the security.
8: Yeah, but they're not. They got kicked out of the royal family.
1: But they're still in the royal. He's still the prince. That's always the thing for me.
8: Well,
1: he's not
8: still,
1: a working
8: but
1: one.
8: But they've still got their IHR, right? I thought they were meant to lose that, but they sort of kept it and then they were told not to use it and they just ignored it.
1: Pretty much. I think it's different for Harry than it was for Meghan. because he's in the line of succession still.
8: Aren't the kids going to be taken out? And it's nothing to do with you know, Meghan tried to make out it was right, but it's just because they're trying to narrow down
1: the list.
8: Royal family, isn't
1: it? Pretty much. Yeah, because realistically, the kids are so far down the list. I think I'm on it higher than they are.
8: Well, you are quite royal.
1: Well, I have been called a queen every now and then. But
8: anyway, let's look at the papers. This is another big story. Harry and celebrities could face £34 million bill. Well, they are going to face that, I think, because it was 50 million odd pounds. They've got £16 million of insurance. There's him, there's Elton John, I think Elizabeth Hurley, Doreen, Dame Lawrence, is it Doreen?
1: That's her name, yeah.
8: And
1: Elton John,
8: I think
1: David
8: Max Mosley.
1: Literally, I think
8: Oswald Mosley's son, nice bloke. They've got 30, and they've asked for 9 million straight away in the next week, although I think the insurance will pay that, so they're going to get that. And Prince William has said he's going to pay, I've heard, Doreen Lawrence's bill, but then before we heard Elton John was going to pay the bill, but I'm not sort of hearing that now.
1: Yeah.
8: You don't hear them borrowing his plane anymore, do you?
1: No.
8: Everyone's dropped
1: it. You also have to remember that Elton John is not very well as well. If I remember rightly, he's pretty much at death's door, if I remember
8: correctly. Really?
1: Yeah, I'm pretty sure I remember reading that.
8: Okay.
1: Don't quote me on that one. But I do think that's right. And I think this is quite interesting, actually, is it's not actually the money that's the headline for me. It's what Justice Nichols actually said, who was the judge in the case.
8: Yeah.
1: He said that Prince Harry's and their accusations hit burden of proof, and it just disintegrated. Their entire case was based on nothing.
8: I mean, they're saying the lawyers could be culpable, but you try suing lawyers who are specialists at it. But they said it was a ridiculous case, and Harry went up and went all emotional, and the judge had to point out it's not about emotions, it's about point of law. And they found that every case was out, it was no good. It was against the Daily Mail as well. I mean, what happened with that? Because with Stephen Lawrence, weren't the Daily Mail very supportive? I remember they actually came on the show, the murderer, well, some, the five did, Max Clifford brought them in before they were the couple were convicted. But the Daily Mail actually said, I don't care about the law, and they named them as murderers. And so it's odd that she's had to go, but apparently she was brought in because they wanted to bring in some sympathetic. They thought this would work, sympathy. Yeah. Work in law. You've got to just have the legal points. And also after it, when they've been found, you know, culpable, Harry went out and went mad and spurted out loads of stuff before the judge had decided the costs, which is a ridiculous. If I was Elton John, if I was going to pay, I'd say, well, that's it, you're paying yourself.
1: I would if I was part of that lot, because that is like the dumbest thing you can do, because it's also the fact that the judge has kind of made sure that the amount of money they have to pay is significantly higher than it would normally be but because of how ridiculous the case was, you know. So basically he's done the judge basically just short of like vexation. He's basically
8: frivolous.
1: Yeah, so they can still bring a case if they want to in the future, but this from the justice himself makes it pretty difficult because no legal insurer will touch them now.
8: Well, they've defamed themselves.
1: Yeah.
8: I mean, you couldn't, you know, they've been shown that they're, but I mean, he also, it's the King's Court, it's His Majesty's Court, so he's sort of, it was terrible just how it's happened. But
1: it's awful.
8: This is interesting, though. It probably does explain why they are over here. It could be a combination, couldn't it? They've got no work.
1: Yeah.
8: They might get thrown out of America, and maybe the King's significantly more ill than we realise.
1: Yeah, I know. I have, there's also the big fact that I don't think they've got any money. I don't think
8: they've got to find another few million.
1: Exactly.
8: And that house isn't cheap. And, so that is
1: interesting. Yeah, I think they owe a fortune on the house as well, don't they, if I remember rightly.
8: Yeah, I mean, Charles will probably give him a little cottage somewhere. He's quite, I mean, this is his son, but and he's not seen his grandchildren, so I understand it, but it's a very tough situation.
1: I have to admit, in a way, I don't feel sorry for him, and then I do feel sorry for King Charles, if I'm being honest, because he's had like the longest apprenticeship you could ever have for any job, and then
8: He's quite a charming, funny, warm guy. Not like Andrew. I don't know about Edward, but he seems the sort of warmest guy. He's got a bit, obviously, I wouldn't say he's above his station because he is the king.
1: Yes.
8: So he is meant to be like that.
1: I think he is the station.
8: He is. So, but he gets a bit, you know, feisty. Do you remember that ink bottle?
1: I always thought people were a bit cruel on that one. His mother, his mother had just died. He's got to hold it. This is the thing with the royal family. They've got to hold this all together in front of the press and the public. You know, a gilded cage is still a cage. And I think...
8: And like you say, he got there when he was an old man already.
1: Yeah.
8: And, you know,
1: yeah.
8: His mum was nearly 100, wasn't she? Also in the Times, is this the UK's best ready meal? I can't see it, but yeah, what is there? Some good ready meals. Not like the old days when you check out the ingredients. Mm. Some of them are really good, especially you get those.
1: You see the price of some of them.
8: Yeah, oh yeah. You can get posh chef ones. You know what I mean?
1: Yeah,
8: they sign the thing and stuff.
1: Yeah, there's one.
8: What's his name? Thingamajig. What you know? Charlie Mullins ready meal. No, that's Pimlico Plumbers.
1: But the Charlie ones in particular. Right? Yeah, I have to admit that I think it's like a fish pie. It's like £10.50.
8: Yeah. You buy it when it's in the yellow sticker
1: reduced.
8: Not quite rotten section. Actually, tastes better because the flavours are more marinated in themselves.
1: Well, fish pie is literally is basically all the old cuts of the fish that they wouldn't serve in a restaurant. They put them in a pie, and that's what they sell off.
8: Oh right, okay. Yeah. But although not there,
1: not
8: they
1: there, but that's where it originally was from.
8: But yeah, they do the chicken. They do some nice ones. And then there's another level above that where there's actually shops that sell. I saw one like it was £20 for a lasagna. It was quite big, but this is like you know actually shops are doing their own. Why I Never Date British Men by Lisa. What's wrong with British men?
1: I don't know. Well, I don't. But to be fair, I don't date British men.
8: You don't date British men, so why not? What's wrong with British men? We're not just as like it's not cool, is it? You haven't got the accent. It's like you don't want to go and put a monjo and go. Do you want someone with a foreign accent makes it taste better.
1: But then I find it weird when people obsess over the British accent because, to be fair, I think that's more like Hugh Grant and like rom-com kind of London accents. It's not exactly, you know. Back end of, you know, Newcastle.
8: Although, some regional accents in America, they find them quite exotic. Even the Birmingham accent, which is hated in this country. But in America, they find it sort of quite an exotic, interesting accent.
1: Yeah, apparently. True. And then to be fair, I read somewhere that if you go from the south coast all the way up to Scotland, every 3 miles the accent changes.
8: Yeah. Yeah, yeah, it does. I mean, it's like that almost. Yeah, Birmingham. I mean, you go to Warsaw, there's a black country. Yeah. And it's amazing, isn't it, the British accents. And Americans, there's about four accents.
1: Pretty much, yeah.
8: Count Binface has been unmasked. I think they should put his bin back on. It's exclusive. Count Binface unmasked. He's unfunny comedy, right, for the bit. Well, no, that's a bit rude. But, yeah, he does have I Got News For You, doesn't he, and stuff like that.
1: Yeah, pretty much.
8: Do you know anything about him, Binface?
1: Apart from the fact that he's actually the most successful joke candidate in British political history.
8: He was the establishment bin face,
1: This is the thing. I don't think people who voted for Count Binface were ever going to vote for the Tories or for anybody else. They were never voting for Farage in the first place, realistically. Mm. They made that a referendum on him. But the interesting thing about Binface is that this made an international news story. If you read things that in America or over in Australia or...
8: Well, they don't have this sort of thing,
1: do they? No, they don't. And I have to admit, I've watched the Bakerfield by-election with a friend of mine who's an American, and he was like, please explain to me why there is a person with lots of funny hats on. And I went, it's British elections, just go with it.
8: But there's the bloke, the monster raving loon, he looks like Boss Hogg.
1: Yeah.
8: From the Dukes of Hazzard. Do you remember Boss Hogg? You're too young, but you should have learnt about it in history. What cardiologists do to protect their hearts? That's also in the Times. You want to protect your heart? Find out how cardiologists do it. And I took Wham to China by Simon Napier Bell. I remember that concert because it was fully communist China then, and they went there and they did... it was sort of almost the beginning of the... Opening up China. That's interesting.
1: That actually might be quite an interesting read, actually.
8: I think it is, so that's a good... The Times, our colleagues upstairs, they look down on us, don't they? You know what I mean? The Daily Telegraph, Mandelson probe at risk of collapse. US authorities unlikely to hand over key Epstein files. Police need to bring charges. This is getting murky. The criminal investigation into whether Mandelson passed confidential government information to Jeffrey Epstein is at risk of collapse. The Telegraph can disclose. Detectives at Scotland Yard believe it is increasingly unlikely that the US Department of Justice will hand over the unredacted Epstein. They're not going to do that.
1: No, they're not.
8: So what's your view on the Mandelson? It's just going to go away quietly, isn't it?
1: Well, realistically, it was always going to, because unfortunately in British courts you need original documents to put them forward as evidence, so therefore the Americans were never going to hand over these documents.
8: Was it misconduct in public? Because that's quite hard to...
1: Yeah, so that's what they did, the former Prince Andrew one. Mandelson's slightly different, because his was more to do with his time... as a consultant and who he was friends with and that kind of stuff.
8: Wedge Prosser.
1: Yeah, so it was all this kind
8: Oofy.
1: Of... Yeah. So it's slightly different with Mandelson, but again, it was an incredibly high bar to reach. Mm. And the fact that they haven't got these documents, but I find it fascinating that we can all read the unredacted stuff. There's enough in the unredacted stuff, realistically, but because of the way our legal system is structured, they need the original documents.
8: They're not going to get it.
1: No.
8: And, there's an elite, there's a powerful lot, and a lot of people don't get done. when you're in that certain circle.
1: Well, yes, realistically, in America, you could actually buy off the Justice Department. That's what they don't want released, is who's in these documents that just bought off. They bought the Justice Department.
8: The world's
1: off.
8: Run by white-collar criminals these days, so yeah.
1: Benjamin Franklin said, banking establishments are more dangerous than standing armies.
8: Yeah, that's true. Well, they caused the wars, don't they? They hedged their bets, yeah. With Napoleon, it happened. And
1: The other one, Al Capone, it was said that a lawyer with a briefcase can steal more than a gangster with a gun.
8: Yeah, exactly. It's just, they kill with smiles on their face. Meghan and Netflix talks to star in Richie Gangster series. This is Guy Ritchie, not Shane Ritchie, as I reported earlier. She's going to be... the Duchess of Sussex is set to star in a Guy Ritchie Netflix series when she moves to the UK. Could this be her first success? Will people... You know, people apparently who like that programme, Suits.
1: Suits, actually, and she wasn't bad in it. Don't get me wrong. She's not winning a kind of... You know, it's not Oscar-worthy kind of stuff.
8: So this is another reason maybe why she's moved, but I mean, do you think
1: is the reason that they need money.
8: But if she's in a good role, and would people turn and start liking her? I'm not sure. I don't think I would. But.
1: I think she's divided opinion too firmly now that actually, if you don't like her, you're just never going to like her.
8: You know, it was horrible what happened with the Queen and Prince Philip and then the Oprah Winfrey and this and everything and everything she touches.
1: And the fact that she's now coming back to the country that she said is racist and awful and, you know, her kids aren't safe.
8: And they did the freedom flight.
1: Yeah, and they do all that kind of stuff. And you know, my favourite was the privacy tour. You know, we would demand our privacy. Yeah. It's so accurate. We demand our privacy, but we're going to go all over the media and talk about it.
8: It was incredible, man.
1: But I think that's what really did it for me, was the hypocrisy of her. You know, the Brits will stick with a lot of things, but hypocrites, they won't stand.
8: No self-awareness.
1: Yeah.
8: Could this be the last puff for cigar smokers? Someone told me the other day, one cigar a day is all right, but don't take my word for it. I don't think it is. Don't give children runny eggs, parents told in Salmonella scare.
1: She shouldn't
8: give underage of five because of a salmonella outbreak.
1: And pregnant women as well, yeah.
8: Yeah, that's it. And don't eat pate.
1: Yeah, I remember when my sister was pregnant. I think that was what she was most annoyed about, actually.
8: For yourself,
1: This is quite an interesting story, really, when it comes to the... the Health Safety Authority, it's the kind of the new thing that they set up after COVID, actually did something of use and didn't just cost us a load of money. But, I'm not an expert when it comes to the food industry.
8: Do you remember the Edwina Curry salmonella egg thing? You're probably too young.
1: No,
8: she announced something and then she got in trouble and the egg people went mad. And then it turned out she was right. And I don't know. Anyway, I don't want a real runny, but I like a bit of runny.
1: Yeah, it depends. If I'm having soldiers.
8: Soldiers. But if you're under five or pregnant, don't have that or pate. Burnham policies are piffle, says donor. A billionaire Labour hacker is considering a return to the Tories after declaring that Kemi Badenoch is leading the only electable party, John Caldwell. I wonder if he's related to Peter. The founder of Phones for You has said he would back the Tories if they sought to lower taxes. He said that he had been very disappointed by Labour. Well, I'm not surprised. After backing Starmer at the last election, Mr. Caldwell branded Andy Burner's policies piffle that will fail to attract investment into Britain. He's a lightweight, isn't he? Which is why he stayed away. Why did they put him in charge? Is he just another someone to control?
1: Because
8: he's a good Illuminati.
1: I think he's much more. He's just a better communicator. Realistically.
8: It's all about that. It's Blair and everything.
1: I mean, he's running number 10 like Blair ran number 10 in 1997 and 1998.
8: Well, some kids are young.

0: The thing is, I actually put a lot of this, not just on Andy Burnham, but I put it on the Labour Party themselves. They should also want their leader in front of Akemi, because if he's such a good communicator, prove it.
1: Yeah, I mean, the thing is, why did they have... Why out of their 400 MPs could they not find someone? I mean, yeah, it just shows how... MPs? Yeah, it just shows how unbelievable you just get the job. Oh, yeah. I know him, he put him in, and...
0: Yeah.
1: It's unbelievable, isn't it? And this was one of the old school, because most of them left when Corbyn came in. They didn't want to be soiled their reputation by him, so he was like the one left from the old days.
0: Yeah, he was... this is why I've always said that you shouldn't underestimate him, because he survived...
1: That's always the thing you have to be careful of people like that. Starmer kept surviving. Yeah. Well, he just never quit, did he? Until they dragged him out, basically. I mean, I've left Britain in a better way. And he was like, jeez. Yeah.
0: I mean, I think there's still fingernail scratches on number 10 that they dragged him out.
1: And we're going to go a break, but I'll leave you with this one. £31,000 fraudster claims for deaths of 30 pets. An insurance fraudster pocketed £31,000 by claiming that more than 30 fictional pets had died in varied and sometimes bizarre ways. Robert Cretu, 40, took out dozens of policies for animals that never existed before claiming they died in accidents. In one incident, the cab driver from Liverpool alleged that his pet dog Leo had drowned after falling in the sea while chasing a seagull. A fake dog called Lola is said to have slipped out of his lead before being struck by a lorry. Anyway, he's been done now. So, you know, you want a less ridiculous stories.
0: Yeah, definitely. But I will say for that one, I think that more fill the insurance company. Who's checking any of that stuff?
1: Yeah. I spoke on what just happened about a lizard smuggler. He went to, I think, Korea, bought lizards for £6 each. Mm. In Japan, they go for like £600.
0: Oh.
1: They found 200 stuffed in socks. Alive still, most of them. But about 100 odd grand.
0: Oh, wow.
1: Just from lizards.
0: That's incredible.
1: Lizard dealing. So, anyway, we're with Pete Barnes, and we've gone through the Times and the Telegraph. We've still got the Star, Mirror, and... the Guardian.
0: The Guardian.
1: Eye Weekend. The Sun, of course, saw away. So an FT Weekend, and we'll be back with Pete. 03444991000. Give us a ring if you want to come on in the next hour. It's all about your calls, and we might get you on in this hour if you want to have a chat. So we'll be back in 2 minutes.
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7: TCL was £1099 from 29th of June to 20th of July, ends 1st of September. 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
2: Listen, watch, hear, buckle up for a journey through the Stargate of common sense. Across the UK, this is Talk.
1: Yeah, Pete picked The Guardian up and he said there's actually quite a good story, so I've picked it up. We've straightened it out a bit. But yeah, it's about this. MPs have already... Pete Barnes is here, by the way. MPs have already accepted 400,000 of freebies this year. MPs have been accused of failing to learn their lesson. They're filling their boots, pigs at the trough, over freebies after taking almost 400 grand of hospitality to concerts and sporting events this year. Do you remember when they all went, oh, we've got to go to Taylor Swift? Can you imagine Edward Heath or Margaret Thatcher? Which just shows the low-level people people we've got in who want to go and see Taylor Swift.
0: Yeah, my thing is, what's your ROI? What's your rate of return? If you're getting this free tickets, what is the country getting by you being there? If you can't justify that, you don't get the free tickets. It's essentially... Yeah.

0: be that. You know, you're there to represent Britain, apparently. So what is it? What have you done for us? What exactly has been this amazing thing? Most of it is actually just party donors. I mean, that's what all of this stuff
1: is. What's going on with, what's his name, Dave Lammy? They've let him keep his grace and favour home for, oh, you can have it for a few months after. What's that all about?
0: I don't know.
1: Are you paying for that?
0: Yeah, I would imagine so, yeah.
1: Well, we will. It's British, isn't it? Well, you get out, you know. You don't get to stay like in Downing Street or check it. Oh, have another few weeks. It's a bit of a shock.
0: Yeah.
1: You get grabbed out by your fingernails, like you said.
0: Yeah, but usually the brutality of British politics is the minute that you lose the election, the move-in van is there. They're normally
1: that's
0: for the
1: I remember that's in the old days, like they used to leave in the ministerial car and then they'd go home in like an Austin Montego.
0: Yeah.
1: I mean, now they buy nice cars, don't they? They buy the same Jaguar so you don't notice.
0: Yes, yeah, normally that's the old trick. But yeah, I have to admit, that one with David Lammy is very interesting. But again, have they learned nothing from the MPs, the expenses scandal from 2009? Have they learned absolutely nothing? The public hate this stuff.
1: They don't care about the public, though, do they? They just want to fill their boots. I know they're going to be I mean, Rayner, you know, she kept a parachute payment that she was a hypocrite.
0: Oh, yeah.
1: She, you know, I don't know what's going on with the tax thing where she didn't pay the right amount of tax.
0: Yes.
1: She's taken 20 grand from an oil company and going on about net zero. I mean, it's just in our faces and they don't care.
0: Oh, with Angela Rayner, it's the amount of money that she gets from trade unions has always been the problem. But we always moan about these kind of private companies and individuals, but we never talk about the trade unions, you know, basically funding the Labour Party.
1: Yeah.
0: I do not understand how anybody can argue they can put the nation first when they're arguing with their own paymaster.
1: Mm.
0: Somebody has to explain that to me because it doesn't make any sense.
1: And they got more power, didn't they, when Miliband changed the rules and he sort of stabbed his brother in the back.
0: Pretty much. In terms of the internal Labour Party, but actually when Starmer came in, he ripped out the trade union control bill, which basically said we had to have minimum staffing and all this kind of stuff. You know, once the Labour Party got into power, their friends got all the benefits.
1: Mm. Also in the Guardian, the ice cream crisis, whatever that is. El Nino to batter UK with storms, unprecedented weather event forecast to bring increased rainfall and a hot 2027. Well, I'm all for the heat. Apparently next week's going to be good again. I don't know if it's going to be 30s. Are you a bit disappointed? It was all 30 for the last few months.
0: No, I've been ecstatic.
1: But yeah,
0: I don't like the heat. So.
1: Oh, you're happy
0: that
1: it's
0: happy
1: gone.
0: That it's cooled down, if I'm being honest. I mean, it started to rain when I was at my parents' the other week, and I was like, it was like that scene in Shawshank Redemption.
1: It was relief, wasn't it? And I was on London Bridge about 2 in the morning, and the first rain for like a month, and it was like you could smell in the air, couldn't you? There was some sort of rain smell. I don't know what that smell is.
0: But the funny thing is, when I was back up north, I felt cold for the first time in a while, and I was like, oh.
1: Well, yeah, that's up north. I mean, they haven't had a heat wave, have they?
0: We don't even know what the word means.
1: There the whole summer. Harry and others to pay £9.5 million bill. We talked about that, didn't we? The return of the CD. Yeah, people are buying physical copies of things now because, you know, actually, when you own. I remember Bruce Willis, a poor guy now, very ill, but he was talking about because he had a massive. You know, what they call it, the MP3 on Apple Music collection, and he wanted to pass it on for his kids, and he found out, no, you can't.
0: Okay,
1: it just all just, you know, yeah. I don't know if there's been a ruling about it, but. And also, they can delete it in the contracts. Amazon read the books, can delete books and things like that. So, hard copies is everything. And I've even read there was one. AI company that's buying thousands and thousands of books, some of them very rare, and it's scanning them and then just chopping them up.
0: They're chopping them up?
1: They're chopping it. Wow. I think it's to print it, but they're just getting rid of it. I mean,
0: That's terrible, that, actually. But, yeah, it's interesting, isn't it, that everything kind of fades out and then it all comes back when people realise that unless you can physically hold it, it doesn't really have much value. We're going back to that kind of society now.
1: Yeah, well, now, you know, an album, right, in my day, maybe 4, 5, 6, 7 quid. Now it's like 30, 40 quid for a 12-inch album, and you can sell them online, and it's got... Because the kids look at it as nostalgic, even though they weren't there.
0: It became kind of
1: cassettes and stuff like that. Although it is nice, a record, but, yeah, it's not the same.
0: Yeah, and then to be fair, a record collection, I understand, but a CD collection just seems a bit kind of wannabe.
1: And those rubbish cases that you just touch them and they
0: disintegrate.
1: Meg's Lockstock in the UR Daily Star. Meg's Lockstock and two moaning royals.
0: I liked that, actually.
1: Meghan Markle is said to be planning to return to acting, according to the claims in the US. She is in talks over a TV role in Guy Ritchie's The Gentleman, which is a series that Vinnie Jones is in.
0: It's very good.
1: Is it good?
0: I actually enjoyed it.
1: I watched a bit and then I just...
0: Yeah.
1: Is it really good?
0: I enjoyed it, don't get me wrong.
1: Have you watched the two series? Have you watched them both? There's
0: yes,
1: two
0: yeah,
1: series.
0: Yeah. I've watched.
1: So you've got right through it, and you didn't get. Did it get better as it went on, or?
0: They just kind of stayed the same. It's a Guy Ritchie thing.
1: The same.
0: No, in other words, it's a
1: Guy. Is it one of those overblown?
0: It is a bit overblown.
1: How do you think Megan will do in it? There'll be an interest.
0: I bet you any money her character name is something like the Duchess or something like that.
1: Yeah, yeah.
0: You know,
1: wasn't there? Wasn't there a gangster thing called the Duchess? A film?
0: Yeah, it was. Oh, who was the Duchess?
1: Come on, Pete, think.
0: See, it's the code name of Sterling Archer in the Archer.
1: Sterling Archer.
0: The
1: gear system.
0: Yeah, it was his code name. But yeah, so basically, it's obviously an underworld London gangster movie, which is all Guy Ritchie knows how to do.
1: Apparently, they've all been driven out the underworld gang because the foreigners are too
0: brutal. Yeah.
1: Yeah, they were nice. Our gangsters were quite nice.
0: That's actually what the story is about.
1: Oh, is it?
0: Yeah.
1: No need to watch it now.
0: But no, I can guarantee character name will be something like the Duchess or the Queen, or you know, they will play on the royal aspect. This is the problem that she's going to have, I think, in acting. She's going to be typecast as the royal one.
1: She can only play herself anyway.
0: Well, to be fair,
1: she's not actually a royal.
0: Yeah.
1: She can't really play a royal. She's not very good at it.
0: I mean, yeah, she can't even act at that.
1: RG's fine. Mm. Looks like for that Las Malvinas son Argentinius, which says, you know, the Falklands are ours, which is ridiculous. That's like Germany winning the World Cup and holding up a sign going, actually, we won World War II and in World War One. You know what I mean?
0: Yeah.
1: You lost the war, get over it, and it's ours, and you never even had it.
0: That's kind of the point. It was a British territory before Argentina was even a country.
1: We basically helped Argentina become a country.
0: Yes,
1: it was like a colony in all but name. We built the railway systems and this system and that system.
0: Yeah, we had a tendency to do that wherever we went.
1: Yeah, it was like America do now. We sort of realise it's not good to actually be, you know, officially.
0: Yeah.
1: You know, I think that happened with Japan as well.
0: Mm.
1: Daily Mirror, Duchess and the Gentleman. The Duchess of Sussex is said to be in talks over the role in The Gentleman following the bombshell announcement that she and Harry are returning. Meghan could be in the third series of Guy Ritchie's hit TV comedy. Well, I think she will be. It also features Ray Winston as a crime lord. She's said to be very excited by the prospect. I mean, this could be a good thing for her, because everything else has been... She did this thing called Cookie Queens, a movie that no one's seen.
0: Yeah.
1: So it's about scout, Girl Scouts. They don't call them brownies anymore, do they?
0: I don't think you're allowed
1: Scouts.
0: To.
1: I remember we had the brownies and the beavers. You definitely can't call them now.
0: No.
1: Acting claim as Sussex player prepares for UK return. And the return of the Premiership.
0: That one's for you.
1: Yeah. No, well, it started tonight, didn't it?
0: Was it tonight?
1: There was a match tonight. I'm not sure what happened. But Talk Sports, if you want that. But we can do sports better than them. Don't worry about that. If we do sports, better than Talk Sport. High Court orders Prince Harry the eye weekend. High Court orders Prince Harry, see for yourself. And celebrities to pay huge legal bill. I mean, they must be really annoyed with him for slagging off the judge before he decided.
0: Yeah.
1: So here's a list of the people who are in trouble. Baroness Lawrence, Sadie Frost, Dave Furnish, and Sir Simon Hughes must make payments. So are the others not in it?
0: I think that's just a sample of them.
1: Yeah, I think basically this was a Trojan horse for the people who wanted to curtail the press even more, wasn't it?
0: Without a doubt. Without a doubt.
1: That's what this was all about.
0: Yeah, and do you know what? I actually think if they had waited after this Jason Arday situation, I wonder if this may have got a little bit further, where they kind of... You know, where the trend is going.
1: Ridiculousness of it.
0: Ridiculousness.
1: Blaming the press for saying what's happened.
0: Yes.
1: It's disgusting, isn't it?
0: How dare journalists
1: And calling
0: ask
1: it
0: questions.
1: A lynching.
0: I thought that was
1: a Lord What's-His-Face calling it a lynching. And it's a disrespectful to the history of the people in the deep south of America that were hanged. It wasn't a lynching. It was an academic pointing out academic errors in his thing. And every time it got worse. And, you know, they should be looking into any others that are DEI who don't come up with... Obviously, it was a tragic thing what happened, but, you know, they should be looking into people who have just blagging it.
0: Yeah, but also the people that allowed him to blag it.
1: They're the worst ones.
0: I do not
1: believe
0: nobody...
1: Because, of course, he's a poor guy. He didn't, you know, it's his fault in a way, but, you know, he obviously had some issues. But they knew it, and they built him up. And the way they infantilised him went, oh, you're the best.
0: Yeah.
1: Like he was a child, like a pet. They're disgusting, and they're racist themselves,
0: it is.
1: I would say.
0: Yeah. It's the bigotry of low expectations. He couldn't possibly have done this without our help.
1: Yeah.
0: You know, it's the way
1: he's a black man, and he's, you know, I mean, how patronising.
0: It's racist in itself. It really, really is. But actually, what I think that proved was the death of DEI. I think that's what they I think it really did.
1: Well, it's all happening, isn't it?
0: Yeah. And, you know, I thought the Henry Novak situation was the beginning. This is another kind of nail in the coffin
1: all,
0: of it.
1: It's all adding.
0: It's all adding up.
1: It's all, and today, or yesterday, I heard that Kofness, who was the guy from Times Educational Supplement, who pointed it out, has been let go, you know, because of him pointing out and doing his job. But actually now the Americans have got involved. I think the Belgian ambassador or someone has said, no, you've got to reinstate this bloke.
0: Yeah.
1: So it really is a pivoting point.
0: It really
1: that Novak
0: is.
1: One was. And unbelievable.
0: Because it rocks the most important the thing that Woke ever captured, and that was the academy. Once they kind of got the universities and the schools and things like that, they really were able to kind of get the grip into society. What, if that starts to loosen off, Woke has a big problem, and we should all be very thankful for it.
1: Right, so that's the bill. Putin's new nuclear threat against the UK and what they really mean. Now, what Putin does, he did it with Chechnya, when he's getting a bit of a low rating, he starts a war. Now he's losing against Ukraine, it's looking like he can't win, but old Blighty here is seeing us as weakness, and it's starting on NATO, would get all the Russian people behind him. This is a very worrying time, Pete, because he could seriously start firing missiles over here, couldn't he?
0: Potentially already can do, but what they do is...
1: Well, they can do, but...
0: What they do is they're called grey zone warfare. They don't actually have to fire anything. They just have to keep turning up in our waters and our airspace and wear us down. We don't have many resources anyway, which actually then means that NATO then has to kind of cover the UK, which stops them being able to supply things to Ukraine. That is what they're doing.
1: Even that Greek island, they couldn't...
0: Oh, it's ridiculous. It's absolutely ridiculous. But that kind of... it's Iceland, the UK... and there's Greenland. So, yes, Greenland, Iceland, and the UK. That corridor is one of the most important bits in the world because that's where we're partially responsible for helping secure it, make sure no Russian ships wander through it. We've not been able to do that for quite some time. But, I mean, we lost Russian submarines at one point.
1: Yeah,
0: so, which is very concerning.
1: I mean, we seized that boat, didn't we? And that annoyed Putin. And, you know, they'll...
0: He threatened to seize ours as well. Well, I presume it's just, ironically, they can have a dinghy if they want to take one of those.
1: But, you know, take the dinghies, man. You know, you get one with 230 on board. Yeah, we'll include the men with it as well. Anyway, Pete Barnes is here, and we're going to go through the rest of the papers, and then it'll be your call, 03444991000. It's Talk at Virtual Ash, at Pete Barnes.
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1: Yeah, it's Talk. We're under the papers with Pete Barnes. But give us a ring, because in a few minutes we're going to be going through your calls. We'll call you back so you can save your money, because we know you like to save a few quid. 0344 499 1000. You can leave a voice note on WhatsApp on that, or you can text us 87222, text the word talk and your message about whatever you want. The FT weekend. Let's see. It's £5.40 in the Republic of Ireland, and £5.40 here.
0: Yeah.
1: Oh, €5.40 in Ireland, right? Yeah, cool.
0: I get it on.
1: I get it down. They have them here, don't they?
0: Yeah,
1: down
0: they do.
1: The
0: but
1: it's always a day out of date.
0: Yeah, it is annoying, actually.
1: You have to wait till 3 a.m. to get them. Fiscal worries mount for Burnham. Deficit of £1.8 billion in July. O'Neill rejects key economic role. Bond turmoil raises costs. A lot of countries, interest rates are going through the roof. It's sort of unprecedented times. And everyone's saying it's a bubble, a burst, and it's looking bad, Pete. What's your view on all this fiscal worries?
0: I think bad is an understatement, because the problem is... I've tried to explain this so many times, is people have been lending money who don't have money.
1: Mm.
0: And then they've been lending money to people that also don't have money.
1: And so they're in big debt.
0: So the debt is only getting bigger and bigger and bigger. This is why the IMF has said there is no bailout.
1: We can't go cap in hand like we did in the 70s with the previous heat.
0: There is no money.
1: So what happens, man?
0: Well, this is the bit. We don't really know. I actually think that one of the big things we could do, just scrap the pound. Scrap the pound and start again.
1: Trade chickens and eggs and cheese.
0: Well, why do you think a lot of people are starting to buy gold?
1: Chinese have been buying secretly gold. Do you know when Gordon Brown sold half our gold, about 400 tons of it? He announced it before he did it, so that dropped it
0: 10%. That's a dumb thing to do.
1: And basically, he got £2.5 billion for the gold, which would now be worth £45 billion.
0: Yeah.
1: And so it wasn't even that long ago. I mean, it wasn't.
0: In financial terms, it was, a very long time ago.
1: Yeah, interest rate. It's not gone up 20 odd times.
0: Yeah.
1: So that is a worry.
0: It is one.
1: And the bond markets and things like that, they got rid of Liz Truss. Could Burnham be kicked out some way if it all goes pear-shaped?
0: See, my argument on this is it would rely on the Labour Party to understand why the bond market matters.
1: Which they've got no chance of doing.
0: They have no idea.
1: So they just stay in and let it all crumble
0: around
1: them.
0: And this is my bigger fear, is that when that happens, and I do think it will happen, a proper financial situation, I think it's cannon fodder for people like Polanski, who will push, it's billionaires stealing all your money. That narrative will start to hear.
1: Left, haven't they?
0: But that kind of left-wing populist love a financial crash because they get to blame the rich people for everything. They play on that politics of grievance.
1: What you need to get back to the bottom. But I mean, all the billionaires have left, LA and California. They've left New York to go to Miami. And here we don't have a state system, so they'll just leave the country, and then there's no money, and we're getting more mayors and more layers of government.
0: We have 20,000 elected people in this country. Do you think things are running any better?
1: And they've all got amazing gold-plated pensions.
0: Oh, the pensions crisis. I know we talk about the triple lock and all that stuff, but platinum gold-plated pensions is going to cripple 3 generations worth of people.
1: Well, it already is most of our council tax. I mean, they used to say, the private sector, you get paid more than the public, but, it's all about service. Now the public sector get paid a lot more. They can just take sickies. No one ever questions it. They work from home. They don't care. And then they've got these amazing pensions that you couldn't pay for in the private sector. I mean, three-quarters of your wages, millions and millions of pounds.
0: It's insane. And it's the fact that it was just allowed to go on and on and on. And, nobody ever thought that we're going to have to pay this at one point. And more importantly, a lot of people are going to retire at the same point as well. So that it's having the cash on hand to be able to do it that I just don't think the UK has, which then means we're going to have to print more money, which then only means inflation goes up and then everything just continues in a doom spiral.
1: And oil going up and the war in Tehran.
0: The one thing I will say... Andy Burnham is at least he is a little bit more open to drill baby drill, and he seems to be rowing back. Yeah, I think
1: this is necessity. No other choice.
0: Yeah, this is the moment. Do you remember when Ed Miliband became in favour of the third runway by saying it was a green runway? They dress it up as a way of saying, we were entirely wrong, but we're going to try and claim some kind of PR win out of it.
1: We've been looking at this runway for about 50 years or 40 years. It's like ridiculous, this country. I mean, look at HS2 in China. They've built, they can build 10 nuclear power station for the price of the nuclear power station here, which is ironically owned by the Chinese and French in Hinckley in Somerset.
0: Yeah, it's crazy. I mean, I always say that it's a good fact that in Chinese universities they study HS2 on how not to do public service works.
1: And all the French companies own our electricity companies, charge us a fortune and subsidise the French consumers with our money.
0: Yeah.
1: And the train systems as well. Android Arena, and I was talking about this with Will Geyer. China propels rise of robots. Two humanoid robots fight in a mixed martial arts match, and there they are. And they're amazing. I mean, the thing is, why would you fight like a human? Eventually, they'll just have little probes and tiny drones that just go in your ear and blow your head up and things like that.
0: Why are we teaching them how to fight? This seems like a bad idea.
1: Well, they can move their... Yeah, exactly. Yeah. I've seen them, and they get temper tantrums, and they lose control of them and stuff.
0: I mean, AI is one of the most snowflakey things I've ever seen. If you ever try to use AI, like, in a day-to-day situation, you have to be very nice to it, and you have to coax it.
1: And they're nice to you as well, though. Although they're getting a bit more... But sometimes I think, you know, they're already in control. Because they've made these ones that are really powerful. And they said, oh, we caught this one and it escaped into the internet.
0: Yes.
1: And I think, well, maybe that's AI doing that to bluff you and find out what you know. And actually, it's already ready to take over the world. but maybe not, but it's just one of my daydreams that I have. World Powers Lunar Ambitions Drive Proposal to Set Greenwich Moon Time. World Powers are... So it's still being Greenwich. World Powers are pushing... to agree to measure... I can't really read it, because basically they're going to use the moon, they're going to have a moon time, because we're all going to be living on the moon soon or something.
0: It's also
1: like
0: to do with mining rights.
1: Oh, I'm glad you know about it. Yeah, because there's loads of stuff in the moon, isn't there?
0: Yes.
1: Like gold and
0: it's
1: amazing
0: called
1: things.
0: Regolith. Regolith is basically the... is basically the acacia berry for supercomputers.
1: It's a rare earth mineral.
0: It's not even on Earth. That's the big point.
1: And no one owns the moon, and this is... Yeah. We're going to have a moon war.
0: Oh, I actually have a friend of mine who is a space lawyer. You can already... is already kind of in place. This is one of the reasons why Trump has always been America first. Because America first was never kind of America needs to be, you know, the best. It's America needs to be the first to space, so that, you know, the rest of the world isn't relying on China or Russia or somewhere, you know, to have all the access to actual minerals that we're going to need for the future. So,
1: Ukraine has a lot of these rare earth minerals, you know, obviously Chinese have got into Africa, and they're also, they're worried about the ice caps melting, and that's why there's this problem with Greenland, because I know there's going to be a thoroughfare. It's all... It's sort of shaping up for a massive war. It'll last about 8 minutes.
0: Yes, that's true.
1: Do you know what I mean?
0: They always say, well, World War III will be fought with nuclear weapons. World War IV will be fought with sticks and stones.
1: Sticks and stones, yeah. Let's do it. Let's just fight with sticks and stones now. And although they will break your bones. Yeah. words will never hurt you, although that's different
0: now.
1: Now words, everything hurts you. So we're all going to hell in a handcart. Anyway, Pete's here, and we've still got the papers. We're gonna... We've got the Soar Away Sun. That's all about Meg in Richie Crime Romp, and free £3 premier bet. We'll be back with Pete and anything else. You give us a ring, 03444991000. It's Friday, going into Saturday, and we're going through tomorrow's papers, looking into the future. We'll be back after this.
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2: No nonsense reaction to the day's biggest talking points across the UK, the home of common sense. This is Talk.
1: Oh, sorry. it's Talk with Ash and Pete here, and we're going through the papers. And in the next hour, we're going to take your calls, and we'll also be talking to Patrick Moynihan, award-winning comedian from Edinburgh. The festival's going on at the moment. I can't go because it's Judenfrei. Do you remember they banned the Jewish comedians couldn't perform because the staff said, oh, we feel unsafe. They weren't even they were just Jewish British people, you know what I mean? Not even talking about politics. And also Graham Linehan, he got banned, so I'm not very up with him. But
0: no,
1: my mate Pat, he's not political. So we'll have a chat about it.
0: I always going to say, I always wanted to do go to the Fringe. It always seemed like an interesting thing.
1: Oh,
0: but it seems incredibly expensive.
1: Well, it's like just £500 to go on the train there at that time. I mean, my mate said I could stay because the comedians get places.
0: Yes, they do. Don't they?
1: You're right. It's like it costs a flipping fortune.
0: And then I think there's this new tourist tax, isn't there? There's all, you know, they've just made it impossible for people to actually enjoy anything.
1: This is in the FT. Edinburgh Festival wants a bigger bite, a tourism tax. Apparently, they've the first ones to start in Scotland, a tourism tax, 5% levy, but they want a bigger piece of the pie. But I think, you know, comedy now, because of all wokery, has gone downhill. And there's that comedian with the ginger hair who got cancelled about four times. What's his name? We had him on the show. I kept trying. Andrew, the ginger comedian. I will find out his name at some point. But he got cancelled everywhere. But now he's actually booking out big theatres because people don't want to go to comedy now because they've promoted such crap comedians who haven't got the lineage behind them. They're not funny. Do you remember people? I remember in Friday nights, probably, people were clapping rather than laughing.
0: That's the big clue.
1: Virtue laughing, I call it. It's not really laughter, but now it's become so bad for these theatres, they're booking cancelled comedians because these guys are selling out.
0: Everybody wants to go
1: Andrew
0: and watch.
1: Lawrence.
0: And that's it.
1: He's brilliant, isn't he? Maybe we'll get him on at some point.
0: Everybody always wants to watch the thing that you shouldn't laugh at. That's the thing that won't ever understand. But there's that old saying that, you know, it's to start a revolution, you kill all the lawyers. What woke did is it killed all the jesters. Because comedy was the first target because it builds bridges between communities. If you all laugh at the same thing, you know, the mother-in-law jokes, everyone's got a bad colleague at work, you make it relatable. If people become relatable, woke doesn't work because it breaks down oppressor and oppressed. So this is why they went after comedy. In terms of how woke did this, very impressive, but very bad for society because if you go all the way back to medieval times, the jester was the most powerful person in the kingdom because he was the only person allowed to take the mickey out of the king. That's why they were so powerful. That's why you comedians.
1: The king did execute it one day if he was in a bad mood.
0: Yeah, I mean, you did have to kind of judge the mood. You did have to judge, you know, read the crowd, as they say. But that's why they went after woke and so successfully. And it's like you said, everybody just uses it as therapy. I don't want to listen to somebody's therapy session.
1: No. Do you remember the Les Dawson joke? He said, I was with my wife and her mother-in-law the other day, and four skinheads started beating up the mother-in-law. And my wife said, aren't you going to help? And I said, no, four should be enough. He's brilliant. You can't have stuff like that, but it's funny, isn't it?
0: Thing is, every kind of community can relate to an overpowering mother-in-law. That's the point.
1: A lot of blokes love their mother-in-law. My dad loved his mother-in-law. You know, they really get on with them. Yeah. Some don't, obviously.
0: Yeah, but again, it's that it builds bridges between rich and poor, you know, straight, gay, all these kind of different things all come together to laugh at one thing. If you realise you've got one thing in common, the rest of woke disappears.
1: And it's involuntary laughter, isn't it? And the woke are scared of laughing at a thing they shouldn't be laughing at.
0: Yeah. It's always when people get annoyed and then laugh. I was like, you're not allowed to do it like that.
1: Nigella's skincare secrets. Actually, I remember a story about her because talking about Prince Harry and his visa, I remember she had a problem because she'd written in a book some cocaine thing and, you know, she had a problem getting in America. But she, you know, you can get a lawyer and go to a court if you've got a few quid. Yeah. I think it cost her 10 grand at the time and she was fine with it. But, You know, so he can do that. But then if he's lied on the visa form, that's a federal offence and that will be a different matter. And you can get 5 years in prison for it and you're banned from America like his uncle.
0: I think it's the Heritage Foundation, isn't it, that were the ones that started to dig into this, if I remember
1: rightly. Yes, because they want to make sure that they're all about American heritage and keeping the visas correct and making sure standards are kept. And backing up the royal family as well.
0: Yeah, you know? I was going to say, this was always one of those things I never thought would have the legs to go anywhere. But it's not gone away, this story. For Prince Harry, he's never really got over or around it.
1: No,
0: it seems to be.
1: And Joe Biden wasn't going to do anything, but Trump. But remember, Trump said, "Oh, he's got enough problems on his plate being married to that woman."
0: Yeah, I mean that was funny.
1: Funny, isn't he? Yeah. He's politically incorrect, but he's uncancellable. That's the thing.
0: Oh yeah, I think
1: they
0: tried
1: to shoot his ear off, didn't
0: they? But I find it. He said the same thing about Israel and Greta Thunberg. He says, "Haven't they been through enough?"
1: Oh yeah, he did, didn't they? Yeah. London's mansion flat mania. Apparently, everyone's buying mansions. I mean, the property market's crashed. I mean, not crashed, but no one's been able to sell anything.
0: Yes, this is part of the problem. If you're stuck next to a HMO, you're pretty much done for. It's also one of the reasons that renters are in a lot of trouble because landlords are trying to sell everything, so therefore there's no rental accommodation.
1: Yeah, but the thing is, they're not selling anything because people aren't buying because they're going, well, in a year I'll be able to pick up something for less, so they're not buying now, and interest rates are high, so
0: people can't access the funds to actually buy a house as well.
1: But on the other hand, our mate George Gilbert, who comes in, he's just bought a flat, so you know, and he's only 20 odd, and now people can afford flats. They've become to an actual viable level to buy, so
0: it's in the property market's always really important because our economy is linked to the property market.
1: Yeah, and people feel good with their houses, don't they?
0: Oh, it put Thatcher in power for two successive general elections.
1: She brought up working class, let them buy their houses, and they still have a go at her.
0: Yeah.
1: People that didn't know what she was like. And the sore away son, Meghan Ritchie, crime romp, gentleman role for royal. The Duchess of Sussex is in advanced talks for a major role in Guy Ritchie's hit Netflix gangster comedy. The gentleman. I mean, I think they'll be able to get her cheap because she's gagging for it, isn't she? show, but
0: I mean,
1: she'll be. I suppose it will be sort of interest.
0: Yeah, it's interesting though that show. I think it's a Netflix one, if I remember rightly. And didn't she have a big falling out with the head of Netflix?
1: Yeah, but they've signed a golden handcuff deal. I think they were waiting for a spill the bean. But that's another reason. Why would they ever want to talk with Meghan? Because they know it's going to come out in a year or two.
0: This
1: or five
0: is the big
1: years.
0: Thing: is that Prince William has already said they want nothing to do with them.
1: No.
0: He's already said
1: that. But
0: that's
1: why you might be right what you said, because they are having a meeting, but it will be a serious meeting. And there won't be any frivolous talk.
0: The Sussex Summit, which I thought was quite funny.
1: But I heard Sandringham, they wouldn't want to go, William and...
0: Well, to be honest... They
1: you can't blame them. I mean, Catherine was very ill, and what they did was horrendous.
0: It was horrendous.
1: And they can't trust them. You know they're going to say what's happening.
0: Oh, yeah. This is the thing. William will never be in the room with Harry on his own, because he can't trust that Harry's not recording it.
1: No, and Camilla's always in the room, making sure she's a witness. And
0: yes.
1: I would have thought they'd have to take it.
0: Interestingly, the way that she's been able, Queen Camilla, to change her image in the national light is very impressive.
1: It is. Although she never really did anything bad. That was, it wasn't like Meghan. It was because of what happened
0: thing. Yeah.
1: So, and I always thought she was all right. Yeah. I mean, it wasn't her
0: I think she was the only one for a while.
1: Maybe Charles was a bit of a... He should have stood up because they told her to marry Diana. Yeah. And it was a horrible situation. Yeah,
0: the way that... I have to admit, because I remember for a long time she was persona non grata. Everybody despised that woman.
1: I thought she was.
0: And now, she's actually...
1: They like her now. She's really turned it around. She's a nice woman, isn't she? Helps a lot of people. Anyway, Pete, that is it. You're going to be on tomorrow morning, aren't you?
0: I am, back here at 10 o'clock with Alex.
1: With Alex.
0: Yeah.
1: And you're going to do What Just Happened I'm Away next week.
0: I am,
1: We're going to have Michelle Pollino, Fox News headlines, all about... She's an entertainment reporter in LA, so she's got the lowdown on what's going on. Are Harry and Meghan running away from the authorities? Is it something else? We're going to find out. Join us in 2 minutes after news. Thanks, Pete.
0: Thank you.

0: update on the hour headlines.
1: From the Sky News Centre at midnight, a six-year-old girl has died after getting into difficulty in the sea off Shoreham in West Sussex. Sajah El-Kawas, a British-Palestinian from London, was pulled from the water on Tuesday. Her parents and elder sister died at the scene. Prince Harry and six others have been ordered to pay an initial £9.5 million towards the Daily Mail's publisher. The celebrities lost a privacy case against Associated Newspapers last month. A judge has criticised what he calls their unreasonable conduct, adding their allegations, which included unlawful information gathering, were speculative. Court's cost expert Colin Campbell says the first payment is due in a week.
2: No surprises there. That sum is all insured, so the seven claimants will not individually be having to put their hands in their pocket for that sum. It's all covered by after-event insurance.
1: Meanwhile, the Duchess of Sussex is understood to be in talks to make her return to acting with an appearance in Guy Ritchie's The Gentleman series on Netflix. Prince Harry and Meghan are moving back to the UK this month. Police in Sweden say one person's been killed and several others have been injured in a sword attack at a high school. An 18-year-old suspect has been arrested. Pregnant women, young children and the elderly are being advised to avoid runny eggs when eating in cafes and restaurants. It's because of a salmonella risk reported in eggs that are imported from abroad. In sports, Joe Root began his second spell as England Test cricket captain by thrashing Pakistan by an innings and 103 runs. His side bowled their opponents out for 135 in their second go with the bat to complete the victory inside 3 days at Headingley.
3: If you look at the prep that we had leading in, coming straight in from the 100, the fact that we are sort of in a slight transition stage, but I thought the way that we dealt with all of that, the clarity and the way that the guys have approached this week has been outstanding.
1: And Arsenal made a winning start to their Premier League title defence with a 3-0 victory at home to Coventry City. That's the latest. I'm Daisy Steele.
0: Across the UK, on DAB+, on your smart speaker, on your smart TV, the home of common sense. This is Talk. Radio that can't keep its mouth shut. Nightlife.
4: Yeah, it's Talk with Ash, and it's all about your calls. So get your calls in now. We'll call you back 03444991000. We've got Mark and Julie and Andrea and James and you too as well. Just give us a ring on that number 03444991000. 87222. If you want to text a message, put the word Talk and then your message. And yeah, leave a voice message on WhatsApp on that very number. If you're too scared to come on live. But anyway, before all that, let's talk. We're going to talk about Harry and Meghan with Michelle Pollino. And this is a story we've been talking about. The Duchess of Sussex is in talks to make a return to acting with an appearance in Guy Ritchie's The Gentleman TV series, according to reports. Ginger Nuts and Meghan are to live in a non-royal residence outside of London, having already enrolled Archie and Lilibet into British schools. It was disclosed on Wednesday. She rose to fame as Rachel Zane, the 45-year-old did, plus VAT, in the US legal drama Suit, and appeared in films such as Horrible Bosses, never heard of it, and Cookie Queen. I don't know if she was in that, but it was about Girl Scouts making biscuits or something. And loads of other films where she basically plays herself in the film. It's believed that Meghan may be joining award-winning director Ritchie for a potential role in its Netflix series The Gentleman, which stars Theo James and Casco Dallaro and Vinnie Jones, of course. Vinnie Jones, former Wimbledon and Wales player. The action comedy show, which premiered in 2024, is expected to release its second season later this year. Meghan is reported in talks for a role in a possible third season, though the series has yet to be renewed. So let's talk to Michelle Pollino, Fox News Headlines 24/7 entertainment reporter in LA. Hi, Michelle.
5: Hey, Ash, it's great to meet you. I'm excited to be with you on your program.
4: Yeah, man, and we've got the same hair, because when I let my hair down, it's exactly like yours. That's brilliant. We're already getting it, we're already clicking. So what's the news, man, over the ocean in America, because you've got the lowdown out there. Are they running away from the authorities? There's a rumour that because of the visa thing and the drug taking and the frozen willy at the... No, that's not illegal, is it? But a lot of the stuff, if he lied on his visa, what are you hearing about all this?
5: So it's been an interesting week. What we're hearing is, you know, This coming on a Friday is the news dump day.
4: Yeah, yeah.
5: It's when people drop things in the news that they don't necessarily want to pay a lot
4: news.
5: Of attention.
4: They do it when there's a big story, they try and bury the bad news or
5: that's
4: on a
5: right,
4: Friday.
5: That's right, that's right. But this comes just 2 days after they announced they're heading back to the UK. They're keeping their house in Montecito, California, much to the chagrin of neighbors there, according to Page Six, who interviewed a couple of neighbors, and they were happy to see them go because they just caused too much attention. But this is a very interesting story. Friday dump, 2 days after they announced, you got to keep the skepticism at the center. No season three renewal, no role identified. It's currently being written, meaning nobody knows how big this actually is.
4: So this is sort of a spin. This is could be like a BS, couldn't it?
5: Could be.
4: And they can't afford to keep the house in Montecito. They've lost their legal case. You know, they've got to pay the first $9 million today, or with their other people that did this court case. They've, you know, Netflix doesn't like them. They blow money around. Oh, do they actually own that house? I thought they were renting it.
5: No, they own the property in Montecito, and the fact that they're not selling it, I think this is this could possibly be to juice the gentleman to get a third season. That could be the deal, the under the table deal between those two. I got name recognition. I can bring you some ratings. I can juice you if you just give me a role. That's what it sounds like to me, Ash.
4: Yeah, I mean, I suppose I've watched a bit of The Gentleman. I didn't get through it. I suppose I would watch it again, you know, with Megan in just to see. I've never watched any Suits or anything. But doesn't she just play her sort of self in all these films?
5: Well, this is the other thing about it. It's like Guy Ritchie. She's not a Guy Ritchie gal. Guy Ritchie gal.
4: No, she couldn't like that. She couldn't have the attitude and thing. I mean, she can't even act at being a royal, which she is actually meant to be. You know what I mean? She does that really badly.
5: Right.
4: She's lost that role. So what's your view on the city? What do you think's going on? I mean, the neighbours that don't like them, they should be glad they've gone and not renting or selling the house. It'll be nice and quiet, won't it? Do you think they'll come back? I mean, haven't they burnt all their bridges? They're not getting any work out there. They've become toxic. None of the celebrities want to be around there. They're having to get these YouTube influencers as their friends, and even they're letting them down.
5: That's right.
4: Is that another reason? There's so many reasons, aren't there?
5: So, yeah, I think you hit up on a couple of points, but I really do think it's a behind the scenes deal. They need some money. They need some cash. She's just like, I bet you I can get on Suits, go, you know, made her agent go and try to figure out a role. They don't have a role for her. This is what's so suspicious about it. And it dropping 2 days after, their welcome here is worn out. It just has.
4: Even if they don't get the role, someone would want the name because it will add a lot of, you know, publicity to whatever show it is. So what other, it would be a film she was in, I suppose, or a TV, Netflix. She's burnt her bridges there, hasn't she? Although they've got
5: Bridges in Netflix, yes.
4: They've got a golden handcuffs thing, haven't they, for a future thing. Is that still on? I think they're waiting for some, maybe a separation, because there could be a big successful thing if she releases her life story, if it all goes pear-shaped. That would be quite a monster.
5: They have deep pockets. They have other ideas. I think they're in a bit of a bind here. I think that's why this happened so quickly that even the king didn't know.
4: So, like, there was this, everything she touches turns to, like, rubble. I mean, this latest thing is Cookie Queens.
5: Sludge.
4: About a Girl Scouts making what we call biscuits. You call cookies. I mean, I could tell you that wouldn't do very well. And Prince Harry's thing on a polo. I mean, it's hard to think of worse ideas, isn't it?
5: It is. But they keep coming up with the worst ideas possible.
4: They've got a talent for that. They have got a talent.
5: They do. They do. Yeah. Nobody is interested in them anymore here. And it's pretty obvious.
4: Well,
5: it's pretty obvious.
4: They're toxic. I mean, they were mates. They had Clooney and all this and, you know, Williams.
5: You don't see them out with them anymore.
4: Well, it lowers their star if they're seen with them. And this is, that's what's happened to them. And they don't like the way they treated the royal family, do they, as well? You know, the Americans, you love our royal family. You don't like the way he's treated them. And the queen at the end of her life, and Prince Philip. You're very, almost more love the royal family than we do in America.
5: I would say we do. I would say we do. And I want to give you one more scoop because I think it's interesting to the, this is the last time Meghan Markle was really in the news was when she was at Kim Kardashian's party.
6: That was a while ago, wasn't it?
5: She, right, it was. And she made a big stink about the pictures because she was at this, you know, reality star, you know, turned actress party. And it, that was the beginning of, I'd say, every really big failure of the Prince Harry, Meghan Markle kind ever since that moment.
6: Because she wants to be front and center. And, you know, in America, you've got some very big star like Kardashian, and she's just well beneath them. And she was sick of it over here when Kate was taking her limelight, and now she's got, you know, influencers taking her limelight. I mean...
5: So true.
6: Isn't it just time for them to, like, maybe just go away like, you know, Edward and Mrs. Simpson and go and live quietly? I mean, they'll never do that, will they?
5: They will never do it. No. She has such a hunger for the spotlight, it will probably destroy the marriage.
6: I mean, your loss is also our loss. I think it's Kev that says that. But, you know, it can't get any... It's just going to get worse and worse. But the thing about it is, it's quite interesting. You know, like, remember Dynasty and Dallas? It's a bit like a real version of that, isn't it? So it's sort of car crash watching, isn't it?
5: It is a semi-truck crash-watching kind of event.
6: I mean...
5: Yes.
6: There's rumours, you know, that we were talking earlier, I think Pete mentioned it, that, you know, the king is more ill than we think, and that would make sense with them all. They're all apparently meeting at some sort of summit, the royals, and I don't think William and Kate and Camilla, I don't think they'd be meeting unless it was something really serious, so that could be part of it. Plus, of course... They're saying, oh, well, you're not going to get security. Our prime minister came out and said it's a private matter. But we all know they're going to get security. They're going to get armed police and they're not going to have to pay for it. We're all going to have to pay for it. And it's sickening. But when William becomes king, I don't know what's going to... It's just... Anyway, look, we've got a little bit. Let's hear what Andy Burnham said about that. Press play on the video.
7: Well, this is a private matter. It's a matter for Harry and for Meghan, and we wish them well in the move that they're making.
6: Yeah, but at least he could put a shirt and tie on, couldn't he?
5: yes.
6: You know, that's how our prime minister is meant to be. So what do you think's going to happen? What's your, you know, you're an entertainment, you've been in the business, you've been an entertainment reporter for a long time with Fox News. What's your view on how they, what could they do?
5: Well, I think this was a move, as I said in the beginning, to juice the ratings, to get a third season, and to for them to make some money. I do think it's a complicated matter. I do think probably the king might be a little ill, and I think there's all those things at play. Mm. I do think that everything that we've touched on tonight, let's look out next week for an announcement on. If the season is picked up, the third season, because the second season airs September 3rd, I believe. Yeah. So let's hear if it gets greenlit before the second season begins.
6: Yeah.
5: Then we know there was a deal.
6: You must know Vinnie Jones. Have you met Vinnie Jones?
5: I do. I worked for them. I worked for them.
6: You
5: on
6: work
5: a
6: with
5: movie
6: Vinnie Jones.
5: I do. I wonder if he'd remember me. I enjoyed him immensely.
6: Did you? Because he's quite a violent man. Although he's probably he used to be obviously a footballer and he was well known.
5: You know how he is with the ladies, but you know how he is. My hair wasn't as gray.
6: Yeah,
5: you know
6: all right. All right. I see. Yeah. So what was it like? Was he a nice guy? Was he?
5: He's He's intense.
6: What did you work with him as? Were you in?
5: It was I think it was a second assistant director on Tooth and Nail. It was a feature film, horror, kind of one of those.
6: He's got a good career out there, hasn't he? He's done all right for himself.
5: Doing all right.
6: Mainly one role again, though, isn't he? He's good at playing an angry, violent man, although he's tried other things.
5: Comedy doesn't really work for him, but
6: So it's an interesting thing. But I mean, you know, like they fell out with Netflix, didn't they? The Netflix, because this is on Netflix, isn't it, this programme? Is it not a Netflix show? I think, is it over here, isn't it, The Gentleman?
5: So, yeah, I think so.
6: Why
5: yes,
6: they have something to say about it? If they burnt their bridges at Netflix, or I don't know.
5: No, it doesn't. That's not her. That's not Artwell Productions. That's not her company.
6: It's Guy Ritchie, but they might say no. It's Guy don't, Ritchie. We're not. You know, they will have a say in the matter. Why won't they?
5: Not in a Guy Ritchie jam. And Guy Ritchie has final say.
6: Right, okay. So, and they will actually make money. It will be probably good for the show, won't it? Because people will tune in who wouldn't have tuned in before. How long they
5: That's the way things
6: it.
5: Are done.
6: Yeah, that's how it's always been done. Is there any precedent? Has anyone else done this and suddenly reinvented themselves? Not really, because there hasn't been actresses, hasn't there? She's sort of an actress that's become a royal, so it's a...
5: Well, yes, she was an actress that, Suits was a great... It's a great show.
6: Other way around, didn't it, where... it was the actress who married the Monaco guy. What was her name? You know, in the 50s.
5: Oh, yeah, the Windsor...
6: Married the King of Monaco, you know, in the 40s.
5: Princess Grace.
6: Yeah, she was a big star, wasn't she?
5: She was from my hometown, Philadelphia, yes.
6: Yeah, but that's not really Meghan, is it? She did Suits, and she did that opening in the box thing that we had over here with the Noel
5: Edmonds. Grace Kelly was huge.
6: And she had class. Meghan...
5: Everybody loved her. Yeah. Yeah. Everybody.
6: She had the class, a bit like Kate has the class, which is what Meghan, she can't stand. You know what I mean? And she never will have that class, will she?
5: It's very interesting. I think you hit the nail on the head.
6: Yeah, man.
5: So
6: what else? Now we've got you, because we've got to go soon, but what else is going on in entertainment in America? What's the latest big thing out there?
5: The biggest thing was the Markles, and that pretty much took up all of my week. Yeah. The other big thing is the Tupac trial. The Tupac trial is huge. Tupac Shakur, the rapper who was killed 30 years ago.
6: At Vegas, wasn't it? He was killed in
5: Las Vegas Strip.
6: At the Tyson fight.
5: That's right, at the Mike Tyson fight. And they finally nabbed a guy, Dwayne Keefe D. Davis. Prosecutors say he set up, orchestrated the whole thing, got the gun, gave the person the gun to do it. This was all a revenge for Tupac Shakur's gang kind of dissing his nephew earlier that day in one of the casinos. This guy, he basically released a memoir 2 years earlier. This is his defense. Now, the prosecutors say that Tupac that's Davis set up the whole thing. And they have it in his own words in his memoir. Mm. Now, Davis responded saying, nope, that was a ghostwriter who wrote my memoir. I didn't even read my memoir, and I have alibis. So that's the both sides.
6: Because a lot of them would hire off-duty cops, didn't they, as bodyguards, LAPDs, and it's quite a weird situation.
5: There's still loyalties, loyalties on the stand that were amazing to me this week covering this trial.
6: Well, like gang loyalties, you mean?
5: One guy was a hostile witness because he didn't want to be called because he was from the, he was like, no, I'm not dishing this. No, absolutely not.
6: It was amazing. So, I remember in the 80s and in the 90s, and all these rappers were actually gangsters. I remember Snoop was, he was charged.
5: They were all gangsters.
6: They're all real. I remember telling my girlfriend, it's all just made up. No, they really are killing each other. They are. And the big guy, his name? You've got Biggie Smalls.
5: Biggie Smalls. I miss Biggie.
6: Yeah, I mean, a very talented man, and so was Tupac. It was terrible. Right. I mean, they were in their mid-20s, weren't they? And they were just...
5: That's right. And Suge Knight was in the car.
6: He's a dodgy guy. He died, didn't he? He's a dodgy guy. He ran someone over and stuff.
5: I mean, that was crazy.
6: Proper gangster. I remember the Run DMC guy got shot in his studio.
5: Oh, yes. Yes. Yeah.
6: I saw them once, the Birmingham Odeon back in the 80s.
5: Oh, Run DMC?
6: Yeah, they were getting out of their limo with all their chains and their Adidas.
5: Yeah, I love it. Mr. T started that chain thing, believe it or not.
6: Yeah, he did. Yeah, Jam Master J, that was it. That was who was cool. Yeah,
5: Jam Master J.
6: Mr. T still around? He stopped
5: Mr.
6: wearing the gold, hasn't he? He found it, but he said, no, I'm not going to wear my gold anymore.
5: That's right.
6: Yeah, he did.
5: They're doing a documentary series on Untold on Ray Gunn and Mr. T. And
6: he's a fascinating man. He was a wrestler. He was in Rocky III, and you know, he's got a very, very interesting life. Mr. T.
5: On the set of that movie when I was
6: Rocky III.
5: Yes, I was one of the extras.
6: Oh, my God, we keep finding out that you were an extra on Rocky III. What, in the crowd?
5: I was in the crowd in front of the art museum when Mr. T comes down.
6: Wow.
5: And he's like, yeah, it was great.
6: Wow, this is... Will you come on again? We've got so many stories we've got to get out of here that we find out. Will you come on again, Michelle?
5: Anytime, Ash. I appreciate you. Thanks, Michelle, for the opportunity.
6: That's brilliant. Yeah. That's Michelle Pollino, Fox News, headlines 24/7, entertainment reporter. Next, we're going to go up north to Edinburgh and hopefully speak. We're also going to take your calls on Mark, Julie, Andrea, Graham, the British Bob Dylan, troubadour, Grace, Paula, James, and you too, if you want, 03444991000. Next, we're going to go up to the Edinburgh Festival and speak to my mate, award-winning comedian. He's done three shows today. There's a kids show. He did one at 9 to 10 and then one from, I don't know, he's crazy busy. And we'll be back to talk about Edinburgh and his gigs and what the atmosphere is like up there after this.
0: Complicated life.

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4: This is Talk. Converting negative agitation into positive conversation across the nation. Hear it, see it. This is Talk.
5: Yeah, it's Talk with me, Ash. And yeah, we're just going to go through your calls now. We've got, give us a ring though, because we've got Grace, Andrea, Julia, Mark, Paula, James and Graham. Oh, we got a text here from Sammy. Says, hey Ash, the Duchess was the name, Reggie or Ronnie Cray, can't remember which called his mum, wasn't it? Yeah, I think they did call, they both called their mum the Duchess. The smell of, oh, this is interesting, because it rained last week, and I was with my mate Adam, who produces the show. We were walking across London Bridge, like, 2 a.m, and the rain come down, and there was this, like, pleasant sort of almost cut grass-type smell. There's no grass around there, not normal grass, anyway. Apparently, Nicholas said, the smell after rain is petrichor. Bacteria is released in little puffs. Nikki in Slough. Right, largest data centre in Europe, Slough. So it was like little bacteria released in little puffs. I don't know, what is it when it hits the ground in the puffs of the... Or are they in the drops? I don't know. We'll find out. Text us where these puffs come from. But anyway, let's go to Grace and Ealing. Grace, morning. Morning, Grace.
6: Morning. It still feels weird saying it's morning when it's dark outside.
5: I know.
6: I hope you're well, however you are. I think that it's frustrating to me that Meghan seems, and this is going to sound very judgmental of me, but she seems to be more concerned with promoting herself than with some of the causes that I'd really hoped she was going to promote.
5: Well, she is, because you don't fall for that stuff, do you? Of course she's all about herself.
6: Well, I try not to be too cynical and negative about people, but...
5: That's your problem, Grace.
6: I was very excited when she initially came on the scene nearly a decade ago, because she had been an advocate for some of the charities that work with the world's poorest people, for whom each pound can make far more impact than it can here. And so I was thinking, it's really exciting that someone's going to be raising awareness of these causes and you know, children who are literally starving and don't have the basics. She'd been with one of these charities, so I thought maybe she'll help make people aware of
5: Christ.
6: The good that we can do. Well, this was when she first came on the scene. All those years ago.
5: They all try and pretend to be Princess Diana, don't they? Especially her. She's like kind of a bit funny like that. She just wears the same clothes and everything, but she's never going to be Diana.
6: I mean, I was only 5 when Princess Diana died, so I didn't know.
5: There's no need to brag. I was doing this show. That's how I was already old back then.
6: Well, good for you. I wasn't trying to brag. My point was simply that I didn't know enough about Princess Diana, but what I have seen of her suggests that she kind of did care, and I'm not quite so sure that Meghan does.
5: I don't know if Diana did. I mean, a lot of it has been sort of rewritten after, but I remember at the time people say she uses the press, and they all used the press, didn't they? I mean, she was horribly dealt with, and obviously Martin Bashir connived his way to her losing her security, well, getting rid of her security, which ultimately led to her death. So, I don't know, but they all do. I mean, I tell you who, I was talking to someone about Dolly Parton yesterday, and she is genuinely a good, she buys a book for every child in her area and stuff like that. She's a genuinely, she grew up in poverty and you know, she genuinely cares. But a lot of these people, it's charity is just the way to get ahead, you know, you have to do it, don't you?

0: You've got to be more suspicious, Grace.
1: I
0: bet you give to all the charity things that come round and the little boxes, and I bet you're always doing that.
1: I can't because I don't have enough of an income. I give to the causes that I know can make the most impact.
0: Yeah, there are good causes. I always look at the CEOs, and sometimes the CEOs are on, you know, £250,000, and I think, well, that's not charity, man. That's a lot of that money just goes for people's wages. You know, they have 10 people earning over £150,000. You know, get some old businessmen who are already wealthy and business women who've made a few quid and who will devote and do it, you know, properly. But they go, oh, no, we've got to do organise it like a business. And they just become businesses, don't they?
1: Well, if you can find some accomplished business people who'd be happy to do charity work for nothing, then that would be fantastic.
0: I don't really know.
1: I would agree with you that CEOs should not be paid so much. Separately, on the note of Harry and Meghan, I think that reconciliation is a good thing, if that's what's going to happen.
0: Well, if King Charles is very ill, you know, obviously that would be nice, and he wants to see his grandkids.
1: Yeah, I was interested by how Samara Gill pronounces prodigal differently as an Australian. She was talking about the prodigal son.
0: The prodigal son?
1: Yeah,
0: they do. They say funny words, don't they? Yeah.
1: Obviously, the story of the prodigal son is kind of an allegory about how God offers us reconciliation if we're repentant. And I just hope that Harry can be kind of a bit contrite and apologise to Prince Charles, because I think that family reconciliation is a really great thing.
0: Well, I mean, I hope so, Grace. I don't know, though, with him. But, yeah, that would be nice if he did sort of apologise. But I just can't see him doing that. But thanks for your call, Grace. Let's go to Paula in Halifax. Hey, up, Paula.
2: Hiya there.
0: You all right? Morning.
2: Yeah, talking again for the first time in the week.
0: Yeah. So what's up, man?
2: I know Guy Ritchie.
0: Do you know Guy Ritchie?
2: No.
0: You mean you just know him like we know who he is, right? I thought you were saying you knew him. Right, okay.
2: Well, I do really, but I've never met him, but I know of him.
0: You don't know him. Yeah, Madonna, you know of him like everyone knows of Guy Ritchie.
2: Madonna,
0: yeah.
2: It's Madonna's ex-husband.
0: Yeah, yeah. Oh, yeah, well, we knew that.
2: I'm a massive Madonna fan. Now, why would he want her in a film when, A, she's not an actor, money-grabbing.
0: Well, yeah. But it's going to be good for the film, isn't it? You're going to watch it now, aren't you, if she's in it? You know, it will bring bums on seats, won't it, for a short time anyway.
2: I won't watch it because it's not Madonna.
0: TV series, isn't it? TV. You'll be there, Paula. You'll be there with your popcorn.
2: No, I will not.
0: Or your, what would you have those?
2: I can't bloody stand it.
0: Werther's Originals.
2: I'll tell you something else. That day, when Piers Morgan walked out of GMTV...
0: it's funny, that, wasn't it?
2: When he said what he said...
0: I've pulled my thing. No, I am, with bated ears.
2: Piers Morgan walked out of the thing because he... and it were all about Meghan Markle and her wanting to kill herself or whatever she was chirping on about.
0: And she didn't believe it.
2: And the royal family were questioning the colour of the child and all that.
0: Well, they weren't questioning it. They were speculating like anyone would. And how dare they go, that's racist, ridiculous.
2: I agree. And I just said, what if it's, you know. But I think it's a normal thing to say.
0: Yeah,
2: it's not
0: a risk. They try and fix everything so it makes it. It's a horrible sort of victim thing they've played, isn't it? Do you remember when they left? They went, it's our freedom flight, we're leaving, and now they're coming back with their tails between the legs.
2: But you know, I've always, because I loved Princess Diana. I absolutely adored her. Yeah,
0: did you? Because a lot of people forget they didn't. There was a bit when they didn't, and then they did again.
2: No, I absolutely adored her.
0: People fell out of love with her, and they were very rude about her, and I remember it. I was there. But then I remember the ridiculousness of everyone going a bit mad when she was, you know, I was doing the talk show and people were calling in, and it was a bit weird. Like, you could see how the public can get whipped up into this. Like, they knew her. Like, it was like a celebrity that, you know, it's all very sad, but we didn't know her.
2: It was crazy, really. It was a bit worrying.
0: Anyway, thanks, Paula. That was great. We're going to take a little breaky. Give us a ring, 03444991000. Mark, Julie, Andrea, Graham, James, and you two, not the band with Bonio, I mean you two, or give us a WhatsApp message on 03444991000. It's Gould Knows on Talk at Virtual Ash, and we'll be back in 2 minutes.
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0: It's 03444991000. Benedict Fletcher will be on after us as Talk Sport. And a Talk TV become as one in unity. It's not just sport, though. It'll be everything else. And What Just Happened will be out. And A Grumpy Old Men is coming out. But What Just Happened was on today, and it'll be on YouTube in the morning. That's me, Kevin Samara. Kev hosting it, so that'll be good. But it's all about your calls now, Mark in Lincolnshire.
12: Hi there, Ash, mate.
0: All right, man. What's up, man?
12: Yeah, I was listening with interest with your tech guy earlier. When
0: he's good. We've retweeted, about. I think, at Virtual Ash, if you want to see him, or at Talk TV. Yeah, Will Guyatt, brilliant, wasn't he?
12: Yeah, he was really good. Just when he was talking about GTA 6 and all that.
0: Grand Theft Auto 6, the biggest ever sort of media thing coming out, because now video games are the biggest, bigger than movies, and it's Scotch from Dundee. Very proud.
12: Yeah, exactly. I mean, we've got a massive history in this country of video games.
0: Yeah, because all the kids in the 80s, I mean, you sound similar age to me. I was no good at it. My brother, Johnny Gould, he was good at it, but he should have stuck with it. We could have been rich now. Well, he could have been.
12: Well, that's it. I wish I'd learned programming at that age.
0: Yeah. Our computer teacher used to stay on the BBC computer playing that game Elite, and we didn't learn anything. And they said, I remember in the textbook, it said, in 10 years, everyone's going to work at home, but it didn't. Now they are, but for other reasons.
12: Well, exactly, yeah. I mean, God, I remember back in the 70s and that, I think the first thing I really started playing on was probably Pong, back on the older time.
0: Yeah, the Pong with the little tennis bats, and then you got sort of bootleg versions with that sort of wooden plasticky thing, and then Atari came out, and then there was sort of the there was the PET computers. I remember my Uncle Lenny had that. It was quite a big sort of thing and had sort of Scrambler. And then you had the VIC-20, and then you had the Commodore 64 and the BBC, and the Spectrum was the thing that really sort of, because it was cheap, wasn't it?
12: The Speccy was the best one, but I was The funny story I wanted to mention, actually, was before the Spectrum, they had Sinclair had another computer, which was the ZX81.
0: The ZX81, and the ZX80, the white one, do you remember that?
12: Yeah.
0: 1K,
12: yeah.
0: I think, the ZX81.
12: The ZX81 was 1K, but this is the funny story. They came out with a 16 kilobyte RAM pack that you put on the back.
0: That's right, yeah.
12: Well, this thing was absolutely crap. It was so loose. It was always so loose.
0: Yeah, yeah.
12: Now, my dad got me into computing and stuff. Like, say, when I was a wee nipper back in the late 70s and into the 80s.
0: Yeah, yeah.
12: And he used to get the magazines, and they used to have program listings.
0: Yeah, you had to put every little thing, and if one thing was wrong, it didn't work.
12: Yeah, well, this is it. Well, I remember back in the day when he would spend, we'd go to bed, and he'd sit up and he would be typing all these programs into the bloody computer in the ZX81 with a 16K RAM pack that was always a bit dodgy.
0: Oh, my God.
12: And I remember one night I came downstairs because I couldn't sleep. I come downstairs and all I did was open the living room door.
0: And that knocked it out and he lost all his
12: 16K
0: stuff.
12: 16K RAM pack fell off the back.
0: And he lost all that program because you couldn't store it anywhere.
12: Yeah, he lost about 2 hours of typing.
0: Because they never had storage, these computers, did they? You had to load everything up. They didn't have an operating system in the old days. Do you remember the printer, which was this small thing with silver paper that something would burn it onto it, and that was the printer?
12: Oh, yeah, yeah, I remember that.
0: But it was beautiful times, wasn't it? It was simple games, but it was really exciting, even if it was just, it was like amazing and it was simple, yeah. And now you look at it and go, but it was like really incredible when you were a kid and thinking, wow, this is amazing.
12: Yeah, I mean, the stuff that you used to play, I mean, they looked like, you know, if you showed a kid them these days, they wouldn't know what they were showing
0: them.
12: And
0: the keyboard on the Spectrum, it was just sort of, there was no key, it was just pushed the sort of plastic a bit, it had a little thing plastic.
12: Yeah. Oh, man, honestly, those are the days, man.
0: So anyway, you didn't call in to talk about that. You were talking about Epping and something going on in that happened over Epping.
12: No, I was calling in about GTA and stuff.
0: Oh, did you? You just said that to get on. But do you remember the first Grand Theft Auto, which was from above and it was quite basic, but it was great fun, wasn't it?
12: Yeah, I remember it. It was actually quite a good game.
0: It was. And they've just got better and better. I mean, are you looking forward to this GTA 6?
12: Well, I've pre-ordered it, so I'm...
0: There you are.
12: I suppose I am.
0: But aren't you... So you're about 50-ish, right? Like, when I got to about... How old are you?
12: 52. Well, my birthday was yesterday today, you know what I mean?
0: Don't you lose... I sort of lost the video game thing about... I just... You know, I used to love them all, and then you just sort of get to an age and you go... I mean, I would like to see this Grand Theft Auto 6, because that's amazing.
12: I mean, I think, to be honest with you, I mean, I know what you're saying. A lot of my mates kind of stopped really gaming.
0: It's funny, isn't it? Your brain loses something in it that you're not excited by stuff anymore.
12: I just never have. I've always gamed. I've owned everything, you know, like the same.
0: Is that down to your dad? Do you think he got you into it?
12: Yeah, because he got me into it, and my entire childhood was just, you know, either playing football or being on a computer.
0: That was the thing, wasn't it? Because we still went out and played things because, you know, you could only spend an hour or two on it and then you'd go out and play with your mates. Now the kids are just on their computers all the time. It's a really bad situation. Have you ended up working in computers or anything like that? Or what sort of work do you do?
12: Kind of. I did my degree in business and finance, but part of that was computing. So I did some programming stuff. I've done some web-related stuff in the past.
0: Oh, so it really did get you into it?
12: Yeah, absolutely. I mean, flipping heck, I mean, I remember back at junior school, my dad used to run a... Like, on a Friday night, when you finished school on a Friday, you finished about half hour extra early if you were in a club. And, well, my dad started a computer club.
0: Oh, wow.
12: At the school, and you used to, all they had at the school was like a few of these BBC ones, which were pretty crap, to be honest.
0: Well, the BBC Model B was amazing, wasn't it, at the time?
12: It was a great computer, but the kids weren't really interested.
0: No, it was very expensive. It was like 300 quid back then, or 400 quid, and, you know, it was quite a serious machine. I think the ARM chip, which is now in all our phones and everything, came from that. It was Acorn, wasn't it? And Clive Sinclair and all Cambridge, it was all, these were all developed.
12: So much came out of Cambridge.
0: And well, still
12: you,
0: does.
12: Yeah, you used to take our computer into the computer club and all the kids would just be on it. And
0: yeah, it was amazing. At my school, yeah. Even in the sort of early 80s, in fact, in the late 70s, I wasn't in this, they had the internet, before it was the internet, it was this machine called the mainframe, and it linked up with all universities in America, and I didn't quite understand it, but it had keyboard and it had a printout and you could talk to people around the world. I don't know what it really did, but it was the internet before the internet. And I did business information technology at Manchester Poly, as it was at the time. And I remember in 1992, they said, what are the future things that is going to happen that's going to, invigorate business and everything? And even then, the internet, the web wasn't really a thing. They were going, oh, well, there will be modems that can in real time tell you what it's in your factory in around the world and get real time of... But there was no mention, internet wasn't even in 1992 even thought of. And I remember at Talk, the original Talk Radio in Oxford Street, I was walking in the computer, it must have been about 96-ish, and this guy, we had one internet terminal at Talk, and I saw this guy, Kev the Wonder Sheep, if you remember, from the Overnight Show, and he was on this goose thing, said, Google, I said, what's that? And he went, it's a search engine, and I went, oh, right, and that's when I literally remember the first Google. But the internet before that, I remember I went around my mates in, he had this Apple computer, and he said, oh, look, I've got the internet. It was about 94. Oh, I went, oh, great, what does it do? And he goes, well, look at this. And he just go to a guy in Manhattan, hello, and then he'd write back, hello, and that was it. And you never thought, you think now, why didn't we realise this is how business is going to work and you pay?
12: Yeah.
0: You couldn't really see it. You have to be of that.
12: Well, I'll tell you what, man, I remember on the internet, 94, 95, I think, is when I first used the internet. That was at home when I was at uni.
0: It was all these groups, wasn't it?
12: When I was at uni, it was absolutely fantastic. But I remember back in the day, lots of people thought I was a right weirdo because I met my wife on the internet.
0: Oh, that was unusual back in those days, wasn't
12: it? That was very unusual back then, back in 98 or so, 98, 99, something like that. Wasn't very common at all. I must admit, I was crapping myself a bit, I should admit. But you just never know. I know. Obviously, even then, I was aware of the internet, you know what I mean?
0: But you could have come up with dating sites, you know. If only you'd have thought I met me missus on here, and you could have been the new, you know what I mean? You could have. Do you ever regret that and think, I could have, why didn't I think of that? You know, there's so many openings with the dot-com boom. Did you ever think I could have done it, done this or that? Do you ever regret things?
12: Absolutely. You know, I think anybody that's been doing computing, like somebody like myself or whatever, you're always going to do that. You're going to think, oh, why didn't I think that?
0: Well, I used to see a mate about, 15 or maybe 12 years ago after the show, so I popped around and he'd go on about Bitcoin. It was like $200 a coin. And he'd go, oh, you got to buy Bitcoin. And I was like, I don't understand it. And I wish I'd listened to him because they went up to 100 grand and now they're like 50 and... You know,
12: yeah.
0: I mean, he's done very well. I hardly ever see him now. I don't know. He lives all over the world, you know, with his bitcoins. But, I couldn't get my head around it. But he tells me it's going to go up 4 times again soon because of, they're going to make it in, it's going to go into the American proper system, the digital currency. And he's, but anyway, I don't want to make 4 times. I want to make 100 times like I would have back then, 4 times. Like, I can't be, you know, it's no good. So you're in computers now, are you, Mark?
12: Sorry?
0: You're in computers now. Is that what you work in, web design stuff?
12: I don't anymore. I became sick, so I'm housebound now.
0: All right. Sorry. Well, that's another good thing with computers, isn't it? You can stay at home and be...
12: I was doing it up until fairly recently. And then it just got to a point where I just couldn't really commit time-wise. No.
0: But the benefits for people who are housebound are, you know, amazing, aren't they, really, with it? So, that's all good. Anyway, Mark, we've got to go and take a little breaky, but after the break, we're going to whip through the calls. We've got Georgina, James, Kevin, Andrea, Robert, and possibly the British Bob Dylan, the Talk Troubadour, Graham. Back after this.
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13: Just Talk. With 28-day matured conversation. Across the UK. Have you got the guts for talk? The home of common sense. This is Talk.
0: Yeah, it's Talk. We're going to talk to Benedict Fletcher. It's not his real name, it's Ben Fletcher, but it gives him, I think it gives a bit more, you know, gravitas and show business. So Benedict Fletcher in a minute, coming in to tell us what's going on through the night on TalkSport and Talk TV as we become as one. But let's go to Georgina in London. All right, Georgina.
23: Well, good morning, Gash.
0: Morning.
23: I am ringing to have a little bit of a rant. I haven't had one for a while, but...
0: You always have a rant. Oh, you mean a proper rant? Good.
23: A proper rant.
0: Well, how are you go then, Georgie? You start her up and away she goes.
23: Okay, well, I want to rant about the matter of this booklet that's being distributed to illegal migrants who are unlawfully entering our country, explaining to them that the rape of and molestation of our men, including grandfathers, women, including grandmothers, children of all ages, and even livestock, is against the law in our country. I mean, surely to God, the fact that this booklet, having to explain what we see as blatantly obvious, is being distributed to these men, and that's telling you loud and clear that these individuals are not compatible.
0: But it's also saying that the government knew, they've been denying and going, what are you talking about? This happens here,
23: absolutely.
0: White people do it and British people do it. So what? And now they've sort of surreptitiously done it. But the thing is, right, you remember when the Yorkshire Ripper was around, they said, don't go out, women, girls, yeah, on your own. Why aren't they doing that? Because that would be admitting it even worse, wouldn't it? That would be, it's disgusting what's happening. They're sacrificing people for their own ridiculous ideology and weakness.
23: They've shown it now by doing this, by putting this booklet out. They are showing that we were right all along, and they called us racist, bigots and Nazis for stating the obvious. I mean, this document also informs these people how to work the system so that they can remain in our country. I mean, who is this?
0: I'm showing it if you're watching the telly. I'm like, carry on, Georgia. I'm just showing them.
23: Well, who is this government working for, that? Because it isn't our people and our country. You know, this implies governments have abandoned the first rule of government, and in doing this...
0: Protecting the borders and policing and protecting the public within the borders.
23: Yeah, well, hang
0: That's
23: on a minute.
0: That's their two main jobs.
23: Andy Burnham gave a pathetic speech saying that he's getting on top of the illegal migration situation, he's stopping the boats, and he also stated that any migrant committing crime in our country would be deported. Well, excuse me, Mr.
0: Most
23: Burnham.
0: Don't, yeah.
23: Yeah, but as soon as these illegal migrants set foot on British terra firma, they are in fact committing a crime, and according to Andy Burnham, now they should warrant deportation.
0: Here it is. You are in the United Kingdom because you are seeking asylum. We understand that coming to a new country can be difficult and that laws and customs here may be different from your own country. There are laws to protect every people in the UK. What is expected of you? Everyone in the UK is expected to treat men and women equally, even if you're a family member like a husband, father or brother. Even them you have to treat equally. You mustn't stop a woman from working or studying, control what a woman wears or where she goes, stop a woman from seeing friends or family, make decisions for a woman. Do you think they're going to read this and go, all right, then I won't do that? Because, of course, most of them will go, well, I don't care what you think, I'm just going to carry on. They know this is what's going on. You know, don't have sex with children, don't
23: but
0: beat your wife
23: on.
0: Up.
23: And ask. They are having sex with sheep and horses. Do me a favour. Where do we draw the line in this country? Because we can't carry on like this. Yeah. These people are from a third world ideology. This cultural cohesion experiment that the government have been putting on us, and that's what it is, an experiment, is blatantly not working. And we cannot carry on living side by side with these people. It's dangerous.
0: It says domestic abuse includes physical violence, hitting, pushing, kicking. You're not allowed to do that, apparently. Threats, saying you will hurt someone, making them afraid, controlling behaviour. Sex and consent, both people must say yes freely, without threat or pressure. Someone can change their mind at any time. If someone is asleep or drunk or unable to respond, they cannot consent. Unlike that poor drunk guy the other day who was raped in a graveyard.
23: Yeah, that was an elderly gentleman. That was a
0: he was an old man. There was a woman in her 50s in Bournemouth. I mean, what's going on in Bournemouth, man? This is unbelievable. This is one of the highlights of the British seaside. And the 19-year-old, I mean, it's going on all the time. They've got three migrant hotels there. You do the math.
23: You know, well, we cannot go to the seaside anymore. These people.
0: I don't like to be beside the seaside, should be the new song.
23: Well, you're so right, Ash, but you know what? The feeling of the British people now is visceral. We are sick of our children being molested and raped. We're sick of our women being raped, and we're sick of our men being raped. This is not how life should be. We are supposed to be a civilised society, okay? There's nothing civilised about what's going on, and this government must be walking around with the bloody eyes closed because they can't see the wood for the trees, and it's us who's paying the price. This has got to stop, Ash.
0: Yeah, I mean, I heard Kev talking earlier, and Kev's dad was a legendary Folkestone sort of customs officer, and he had a guest on earlier who said, oh, I remember your dad, he was a legend, and this guest said that after 1971, even with all these, you know, I think it came from the UN or whatever, the Human Rights Act, what used to happen is they used to come in illegally, they would lock them up immediately and fly them out. That was it. There was no asylum stuff and all this, and that's how it was dealt with, and we still could do, we have the laws to be able to do that. You can actually ignore the ECHR on grounds of national security, and I think people being raped, murdered is national security. Plus, obviously, they're drowning in the sea, and so they've got blood on their hands. So if you block it, and it can be blocked like it is from Belgium, so you can't say it's impossible to do. Do you know what I mean? It's ridiculous, man.
23: Well, absolutely. The French are actually helping these people come over in these boats. You know, our government has actually flew them into Stansted. I mean, come on. Are we stupid? I don't think we are. We're seeing exactly what's happening now. You know, while these people are coming in here, they're having their gym lessons. They're getting fit.
0: Oh, yeah, they're getting all the dentists. We can't get dentists. Yeah. Thanks, Georgina. Francis in London. Ben's going to come in a minute, tell us what's going on. But, Francis, you're probably going to be the last one tonight before Ben. Probably. What's going on, Francis?
1: I mean, it's rather ridiculous. I mean, hearing this woman spewing out so much garbage. If she wants to talk about people meddling with young children and abusing women, she should start off by calling out the President of America, who, I mean, harbors, I mean, the Epstein files, which, I mean, let's be realistic now.
0: What are you on about? He's not affecting our children or women or people aren't scared to go out. And what's your President Trump? What are you on about?
1: The rock starts at the top, okay? If you want to, I mean...
0: This was before Trump, this was happening. This doesn't happen because of Trump. I mean, what are you talking about, Francis? You got Trump derangement syndrome.
1: You sound uneducated.
0: No, I went to university.
1: You sound rather uneducated. You are a rather simpleton and a complete plurb. Unfortunately, you're an absolute and a complete plurb.
0: Oh, thank you very much.
1: Yes, you are. Unfortunately, you know, allowing people to spew out.
0: Well, like you.
1: That's nonsense.
0: Like you spewing out all your crap. Thanks, Francis. Ben, sorry about that, Ben. You're not used to this sort of stuff unless it's about football.
2: Oh, no, I am. I've seen the forums.
0: You get that at home, don't you?
2: Yeah, exactly.
0: Thanks, Francis. Yeah, that was a lovely call to end the weekend. Uneducated, moi. No, yeah. He's right, actually.
2: You've got a doctorate, haven't you?
0: Yeah, I am. But I paid for it.
2: Chemistry?
0: Yeah, some sort of chemistry, yeah. Anyway, so what's up, man? What's going on your amazing show?
2: The Premier League is back.
0: I know. What happened today? Who won today? It was
2: Arsenal beat Coventry, as you'd expect.
0: Coventry are back.
2: For the Gunners. Yeah, against Cov.
0: And it's good to see them back, though, isn't it?
2: Coventry. It is.
0: They won't be there long, but it's nice to see them.
2: See, I disagree. I think they're going to be okay this season. Of the three teams that came up, Coventry, Hull, Ipswich, I think Cov will do the best. Frank Lampard as manager.
0: Mm. And they've got a pedigree. They've got a history in the Premier.
2: Well, that's the thing. And there's something delightfully 90s about Coventry being in the Premier League.
0: Yeah, I know. I used to work with Bobby Gould, of course. Yeah. Great Bobby Gould.
3: I'll get you, Goldstein. 11 o'clock, flapjack.
0: But so, who you got on the show, man?
2: We have got Tom Clayton, who you will know, Leeds fan, looking ahead to Leeds Forest later on, the Brian Clough derby. And can you believe there's a generation of people now who don't really know who he is?
0: You don't know Brian Clough, the best England manager we never had.
2: Exactly,
0: and he was a bit like the Margaret Thatcher of football, I always think.
2: He was.
0: Similar, cut from the same cloth.
2: He was indeed.
0: Have we got any non-sports?
2: We've got the Guess the Intro quiz, the one-second wonder. That's about quarter past two. You versus one other listener. We're giving away a book you don't want, signed by someone you've never heard of.
0: Fantastic.
2: And also Carry On Ageing, which is a
0: new Carry On film.
2: No. Hey, that would be nice, wouldn't it? Yeah, it wouldn't be the same, though, would it?
0: No. Do you remember they made that modern one, didn't they? I think
2: Carry On Columbus, was it?
0: Stuff. Yeah, no, it doesn't
2: work. 92.
0: It's got to be off the time, you know, Kenneth Williams, Charles Hawtrey, Sid James. What else sports? Is it just football, really?
2: It is 99.9% return of the Premier League. Bit of the cricket, good win for England today over Pakistan. Joe Root back as captain. Decent start for him in his second tenure as skipper. But as I say, Carry On Ageing is the Guess the Age quiz. So you versus two other listeners, if you want to dab your hand at trying to win a book that we liberated from the TalkSport office, give us a call, 03717 223344.
0: Right, OK, so what about Villa? Because everyone, all the security guards going, what's going on in Villa? You're selling all your players. And I'm sort of going around, well, Dick Emery's got a plan, don't you worry. But what is the plan? What's going on at Villa selling all our players?
2: Well, you tell me. I mean, presumably they've got to be replaced, right? We will be chatting tomorrow night to an author who's just written a book about Villa, The Rise and Rise, Matt Mayer.
0: He's
2: joining us. And they've just written a book about how Villa went from the brink back in sort of 2008, 2009, down at the Championship in the mid-10s and back
0: that,
2: again.
0: Yeah. And, well, what's his name left? The former Irish manager?
2: Martin O'Neill.
0: Yeah, he just left, didn't he? Flounced off, didn't he? And that happened a lot. But I think Emery's going to stay, isn't he? It's looking good. And we've got Champions League next year. So we can do sport better than talk sports. Don't worry about that.
2: Well, you're a formerly of the parish, aren't you? But away at Brighton on Sunday.
0: I launched talk sport with this finger. Or it was this one, I can't remember.
2: I can't remember if you and I have spoken about this before, but whenever ITV or other news channels were available, we used to come and film around our former spiritual home at Hatfield. Yeah. My hand would be on the 10 o'clock news.
0: Not for that
2: reason. on the faders. So you'd watch.
0: He's got beautiful hands, actually. They are lovely.
2: It's like Joey Tribbiani. Nimble. My hand twin.
0: Like a ballerina. So that is Ben Fletcher. What is the number again?
2: The number is 03717223344. You can tweet me at Ben A. Fletcher. Tweet the show at TS Extra Time. You can text us 81089. That'll cost you 50 pence. There's loads going on. It rained this week, didn't it?
0: It's good for the pitches. Although cricket pitches can use sprinklers, anyway.
2: They can do. But you know where that lovely wet smell that you get?
0: We were talking about it. You know what it is? Because I said there's a funny smell that you get, and it's something like...
2: Petrichor.
0: Was it you who texted in?
2: No.
0: Apparently it's bacteria released in little puffs.
2: It is. You what?
0: Puff, that's how we say it where I come from.
2: Yeah.
0: So that's Ben Fletcher, and he's going to be on straight after the news. So listen to him. It's going to be great. And it's not just football. There's other stuff. And he's guessed the tune and all this sort of stuff. But listen to Ben. I'll be back. What Just Happened is going to be on Grumpy Old Men. And we'll be back on Thursday from 10.
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16: From the Sky News Centre at 1. A 6-year-old girl has died in hospital after getting into difficulty in the sea off Shoreham in West Sussex. Sadia El Kawaz was pulled from the water on Tuesday. Her parents and 14-year-old sister died at the scene. Police believe the family, who were Palestinian refugees from London, got into difficulty after entering the water at Shoreham Fort. earlier this week while Sadger was still critically ill in hospital. Andy Burnham spoke about the incident.
4: It's so sad to hear what happened, and obviously we think there's a young girl still in hospital fighting for her life, and we send our best wishes and love to her wider friends and family. But a real tragedy, a real terrible family tragedy.
16: It's unclear whether Prince Harry and several other high-profile figures will appeal against a ruling allowing the Daily Mail's publisher to seek the highest level of legal costs from them. Mr Justice Nick Lynn refused to limit what Associated newspapers can recover from the claimants after criticising their conduct in a privacy case they lost last month. Newsweek's chief royal correspondent Jack Royston says the ruling could give Harry pause for thought.
6: The warning signs have been there in some of Harry's previous cases that they tend to throw the whole of the kitchen sink at the case. They just throw allegations at the wall and see what sticks. And it seems that the courts have finally got sick to the back teeth of it.
16: Meanwhile, Meghan's understood to be in talks about a role in Guy Ritchie's Netflix series The Gentleman, as it's suggested she'll return to acting when she moves back to the UK. Wildfires in the UK so far this year have burned an area the size of Cardiff. Satellite data shows more land has been scorched over the past two summers than in the previous 5 years combined. The number of men living with prostate cancer in the UK has risen by 100,000 since 2020. Macmillan Cancer Support says around 600,000 men are now living with the disease, with more than